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1: Spain beat Argentina to win the 2026 World Cup 1-0 in extra time in East Rutherford, New Jersey. The reaction in Madrid. Up on the podium with Spain's King Philippe and Mexican President Claudia Sheinbaum, Canadian Premier Mark Carney awarding medals to the winning players, President Trump. If Israeli Prime Minister Benjamin Netanyahu comes to New York City for the UN General Assembly in September, Mayor Zohran Mamdani would like to order his arrest, if it's legal, as a war criminal, he tells the New York Times. Widespread flight delays this weekend are blamed on severe weather. ABC's Morgan Norwood on the mess in New York.
2: How deep is this water? Oh, my God. Oh.
3: Cars pushing through the floodwaters. In Woodside, Queens, residents wading through knee-deep water. And in Jersey City, New Jersey, relentless rain sending water up to the tires of cars. On Long Island, powerful winds whipping through the area. Torrential rains pummeling parts of upstate New York, toppling trees and scattering branches. Major airlines issuing travel waivers to passengers.
1: A 5.5 magnitude earthquake shook the Andes region of Peru, killing at least six people, say Peruvian officials, dozens of others injured. Among the things that could affect stock prices this week, initial jobless claims. Chuck Sievertson, ABC News.
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7: Traffic.
8: The accident in the city, northbound 95 near the BW Parkway, has been totally cleared. Not seeing any major lingering delay coming north of the Beltway to the Fort McHenry Tunnel. Traffic running fine on 895 at the Harvard Tunnel. On the Beltway, there is a work zone that has been started up. It's on the outer loop, blocks the left lane between the Harrisburg Expressway to Green Spring Avenue. Out in Frederick, southbound Route 15, between Mountville Road and Point of Rocks Road, there is an ongoing work zone with the southbound side closed. Traffic alternates on the northbound side, so watch out for the flagging operation. In the city, Ashland Avenue closed between Castle Street and North Collington Avenue. They're working with a sinkhole and water utility damage. Also, Chester Street is closed both directions between Eager Street and Madison Street for the sinkhole and water damage. I'm Ken Berger, WBAL News Radio 1090 and FM 101.5.
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11: We are now getting news that a Biden-appointed judge has blocked Donald Trump's new verification system to remove foreign nationals from our voter rolls. Yeah, you want to talk about fraud? You want to talk about people that shouldn't be voting in our elections actually getting to vote in our elections? Well, this is a perfect example of that. This federal judge appointed by President Joe Biden has blocked President Trump's administration from using an updated verification system known as the SAVE program to remove foreign nationals from state voter rolls. Now, on Monday, the judge appointed to the United States District Court for the District of Columbia by Biden issued an order specifically to prevent the Trump administration from using a streamlined version of the federal government SAVE program to combat voter fraud. Now, this is all about just combating voter fraud. Like, that's it. The update to SAVE allowed states to more quickly verify that only American citizens are voting in federal elections by no longer requiring that all 9 digits of a voter's registrant social security number have to be entered to verify eligibility. Quote, this case implicates two fundamental rights that protect Americans from government overreach. The right to privacy and the right to vote is what the judge said. This is incredible, by the way. In the past year, several federal agencies have joined forces to create a centralized federal database that contains the private information of United States citizens, including Social Security numbers, citizenship status, and other sensitive data. But decades ago, she went on to say, Congress put protections in place to prevent precisely this type of centralized data bank. And the record in this case shows that federal agencies that created this database knew that the database violated those statutory protections. The agencies were scrambling to comply with an executive order aimed at reshaping federal elections, which directs them to create a system for mass voter verification. So they combined and repurposed the private information of millions of Americans, including citizenship data, that they knew to be unreliable. Since then, states have partnered with the federal government to access the database and are actively removing United States citizens from voter rolls based on inaccurate information, quote unquote. All in all, the federal government has knowingly trampled on the privacy rights of American citizens in a manner that threatens the sacred right to vote. This court cannot stand idly by while this happens. Emphasis added, of course, there. Okay. So let me be clear. You have a president that's trying to make sure that people aren't voting in our elections that are here illegally, that aren't allowed to vote. And immediately a wacko Biden judge is like, nope, we got to let those illegals and people that are not eligible to vote, vote in our elections. Now, a U.S. Citizenship and Immigration Services spokesman previously said that the updated SAVE program was necessary to, quote, ensure America's elections are reserved exclusively for American citizens. By the way, what's like wrong with that? Like that should just be like very logical. Like, hey, who, by the way, that's what the law says. Can we also just talk about that for a second? Like the law actually says that only American citizens, okay, only American citizens. I want to say that one more time. Only American citizens are supposed to vote in our elections. I don't know what else to say. If you think that people that are not in this country legally, and you think that illegal immigrants should be able to vote, and you then the question is why? What is the nefarious reason why? I think it's a pretty simple answer. I think the answer is pretty obvious. And that answer is because you want to defraud the will and overthrow the will of the people. You don't like the outcome of what the elections are going to be only with American citizens. So you want to pack the books to your advantage. And so that for you is like the Holy Grail. You're like, yep, that's all we need. Got it. Let's roll. Like that's all we got to do here. Let's just, and this was part of the open border strategy. You flood this country with illegal immigrants, tens of millions of them. You figure out a way to get them to vote in our elections. And then once you pull that off, how do you stop it? And you get them to vote in local elections. By the way, liberals have been advocating for them voting in local elections for as long as I can remember, which is also scary as hell. And then you can fundamentally change this country. That's what this really does boil down to at this point. Like that is the actual ball game. You look at this judge, and what this judge is saying is, sorry, I can't let only American citizens vote. Like, American elections under the Democratic Party are actually not reserved exclusively for Americans. We're not going to allow that to be, even though that is what the law says. And I go back to the point on this, which is the law actually says that our elections are supposed to be only for American citizens. And so now what we have is a Democratic Party that has found activist judges and put them in office. And the activist judges are now saying, no, we're going to stop the law from actually being used and protecting that only American citizens are the ones voting. I ask the question, and I don't say it in a joking way, like, whose side are you on? I can tell you exactly whose side they're on. They're on the side of the illegal immigrant. These judges are on the side of the illegal immigrant. These judges that have been put into these positions of power want to remake fundamentally what the United States of America is. They do not want law and order for Americans. They want anarchy and chaos, and they want to give rights to the illegal immigrants in this country, and they want to ultimately give them what? Citizenship. I mean, ultimately, this is really just about citizenship, is it not? It's about flooding this country with people that came from other countries where Marxism and socialism and communism were the norm. They're way more likely, okay? I want to be clear. They're way more likely to be in favor of it or vote for it here in America. When you bring in people that are illegal immigrants from other countries and you say, hey, vote for me, right, so-and-so, I'll give you free stuff. Gavin Newsom's a great example of that. Hell, Joe Biden was a great example of that. Kamala Harris is a great example of this. If you can have every illegal immigrant and you bribe them with free government aid, we give illegal immigrants more in this country than other countries give their own citizens. Think about that. And what this judge is saying is, yeah, I'm going to be an activist. I'm going to make sure that as many illegal immigrants as I can help vote in the elections are able to vote in American elections. I'm going to fight against Donald Trump, and I'm going to fight against law and order, and I'm going to fight against what the laws say on the books because I was put here by an activist. You have a judge now, a Biden radical judge, who has just stepped in here and said, I'm going to block Donald Trump's new verification system to remove foreign nationals from the voter rolls. And in layman's terms, I am going to make sure that America's elections are not reserved exclusively for American citizens. I'm going to make sure that America's elections are infiltrated by anyone that wants to defraud the system. That's what I'm going to do as a judge. And this is exactly why the midterms also matter so much.

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4: But just in case, let's talk about a plan.
3: Okay.
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0: Welcome back. It is the Ben Ferguson Show. It's nice to have you with us. A judge, has shut down the Trump admin database used to remove non-citizens from voter rolls. And this is now being celebrated by the left. Now, this was, as I mentioned, I think it was yesterday, you had a Biden-appointed federal judge that not only shut down the database used to remove non-citizens from voter rolls, but now the left is saying that this is a massive victory. It's exactly what I predicted. They want lawlessness in our country and especially in our elections. Now, our elections are supposed to be American citizens vote, not illegal immigrants. What's even more interesting is the 75-page opinion that was issued by Sparkle L. Suknanan follows a civil action suit against the Department of Homeland Security, the Social Security Administration, and the state of Texas by parties including the League of Women Voters. Now, this was a very big opinion, and the decision set aside a modified version of the systematic alien verification for entitlements, known as the SAVE system. And that was all created following the Trump-signed executive order to verify the citizenship or immigration status of registered voters or individuals registered to vote. And this was all put in place by the Department of Homeland Security and the Social Security Administration. Suknanan justified vacating the SAVE system by citing, quote, two fundamental rights that protect Americans from government overreach. Namely, that she said the right to privacy and the right to vote. Now, she pointed to the 2025 modified version of the SAVE system as the, quote, overreach, as it included the records of natural-born American citizens. Direct access, she says, to SSA, Social Security Administration records, and allowed state users to conduct automated bulk searches rather than individual inquiries. Now, this is an activist judge. When you dive into more of what she said, you find out just how much more activist she actually is. She said the database shared among several federal agencies, so this is all federal agencies that have this information, they're cross-checking it basically, contained private information on U.S. citizens and thus violates protections put in place by Congress to prevent such centralized data banks, including the Computer Matching and Privacy Protection Act, she says, of 1988. All right, translation. I don't want you to be able to check in any way if someone is a citizen. So therefore, I'm going to say that all the databases that we have and the SAVE database that we have, you can't use because I want illegal immigrants and dead people to be able to vote in our elections. Why would you want that to happen unless it's solely for one reason, and that is for to commit voter fraud? Now, the defendants argued that other more specific immigration laws overrode the general restrictions of the 1988 Act. Specifically, they pointed to the Illegal Immigration Reform and Immigration Responsibility Act of 96, which actually mandates that the federal government respond to state inquiries to verify the citizenship status of any individual. By the way, Democrats hate that. The judge declared the argument not a winner, quote unquote. Like, that's her actual words, not a winner. I mean, one hell of a legal brief when you just say, quote unquote, not a winner. The judge also blocked the Federal Trade Commission's antitrust probe into media matters, by the way, just for point of clarity here, and barred the executive branch from deporting unaccompanied migrant minors and reuniting them with their families abroad. So you can't even do that now. This is the same crazy judge. Now, this ruling comes as both Republicans and Democrats are preparing for the upcoming midterm elections. That's why this is has like it's a big deal and it has big ramifications. Republican Utah Senator Mike Lee, again, is attempting to advance the Save America Act in the Senate, but you have a problem there because you have basically four scumbag Republicans in the Senate that hate Donald Trump and don't look at the 80%+ of Americans that want the Save Act to pass. And so they want to stick it to Donald Trump. And so they're like, here's our middle finger. Like, that's just the truth of this. What is the Save Act? If you don't know, it's real simple. It requires a government-issued ID to vote. What a novel idea. Senator Lee said this on Sunday on Fox News. Quote, the American people overwhelmingly support this, regardless of political party. Want to make it easy to vote, hard to cheat. I'm going to say that again. Want to make it easy to vote, but hard to cheat. That's what the House passed, and that's what the SAVE Act actually does. Couldn't, by the way, agree more with Lee on that one. So when you look at the SAVE Act and you look at this, what Democrats are now publicly saying and celebrating is lawlessness, is actually making sure that lawlessness continues. Now, the SAVE Act is also something else that's, by the way, not controversial. More than 80% of American voters, Republican, Democrats alike, want it. The voter ID bill is now becoming an even bigger issue heading into the midterms. And these Republicans are stopping it. Well, they suck. Now, what we're being told is President Trump is now gearing up and going to be attending a closed-door Senate GOP lunch with John Thune while pushing for the SAVE Act. Brett Baer, Fox News Channel, reporting this just a few minutes ago.
1: ...tonight as he pushes Senate Republicans to pass the Save America Act. But that is creating another political problem. Chief Congressional Correspondent Chad Pergram shows us from Capitol Hill.
2: President Trump fixated on a singular goal.
3: We have to pass the Save America Act, which is voter ID, which is proof of citizenship.
2: But he's not getting his way.
4: There's no doubt the president is very frustrated with the speed of the Senate, as am I.
2: The president is exasperated at the Senate struggling to approve the bill.
5: I suspect we'll get a talking to, but at the same time, we'll be able to convey back to him.
2: The GOP numbers don't work.
6: Talking's good. Save Act's a waste of time.
2: Some Senate Republicans are irritated that President Trump incinerated GOP plans to renew the anti-terrorism program FISA Section 702 and stymied rapid confirmation of National Intelligence Director nominee Jay Clayton.
7: We have very candid conversations. I am very direct with the president. I shoot straight with him and vice versa. And, you know, we at times have differences of opinion.
2: GOP Florida Senator Rick Scott bypassed Thune, inviting the president to Capitol Hill to pitch the Save America Act.
8: My experience in business is that we sit down with people and find out what their needs are and try to solve it.
2: The president is pressuring Thune.
3: John's a leader. That's what being is a leader about. John is a leader, and hopefully he can get the votes.
2: Democrats anticipate intra-party GOP fighting.
9: Trump only will talk to Senate Republicans behind closed doors, and from what it looks like, that ain't going to be pretty.
0: Now, the president clearly is trying to get this done. The SAVE Act isn't even controversial. American citizens should only be the ones that vote in our elections. That is not controversial. Congressman Wesley Hunt, African-American, talking about this issue, and it's an important one because Democrats say the SAVE Act is going to actually disenfranchise African-American voters. That, and you want to talk about racism. Their actual argument is you can't expect black people, minorities, to have a form of government ID. Now, if that's not racism 101, I don't know what is. Wesley Hunt saying this in Congress. Take a listen.
10: If the United States is a country worth preserving, then I think we must protect the integrity of our elections and do everything in our power to do just that. I am shocked that the SAVE Act, which has already passed the House, is even controversial. And safeguarding our elections is the bedrock of our democracy, is something that both sides should easily support. They say that non-citizens voting in an election is not a real issue, or if some non-citizens are registered to vote, it's not a significant amount to make a difference. Well, in my home state of Texas, we just removed thousands of non-citizens from voter rolls. And in some of these recently hotly contested elections, that amount could even be enough to swing an entire election. Undermining the integrity of elections is not an oversight. It's a threat to democracy. I think it's time that we, as a body, acknowledge that threat. Now, I'm sitting here right now, and I got to tell y'all, I'm black, and I'm a veteran. I have six forms of government ID. Six. I've been black for my whole life. I've been a veteran since 2000 when I was at West Point. The insinuation that black and brown people cannot get an ID to vote like every other citizen, regardless of your race, religion, color, or creed, is insulting. I actually refer to this as the soft bigotry of low expectations. We, as all Americans, should want free and fair elections. We aren't making it more difficult for people to get an ID to vote. Every last black person that I know in my life has a government ID. We as a country have got to clean up our rolls to ensure that we have free and fair elections, regardless of your race, religion, color, or creed. And that's why I reject the assertion that we, no matter what color you are, cannot reach that very low bar of having a government ID to figure out how to vote for the leadership and the future of this country.
0: Could not agree more with what was said there by Wesley Hunt. All right, I want to get some of your phone calls in here on this as well. So we're going to open up the PatriotMobile.com phone lines, 1-800-5800. 1-800-474-9732. 1-800-474-9732. 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We'll get your phone calls and hear your reaction to all of this. Quick break. Ben Ferguson Show. More after this.
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12: ABC News, I'm Chuck Sievertson. More attacks going on in the Iran war. U.S. forces are carrying out another wave of air attacks against Iran, says the U.S. military. For the ninth consecutive night, there's a ship on fire off the coast of Oman, says the United Kingdom Maritime Trade Operations Center. No details. A new travel warning from the U.S. State Department, says ABC's Stephen Portnoy in Washington.
13: It says U.S. diplomatic facilities, including those outside the Middle East, could be targeted, and that groups supportive of Iran could target Americans throughout the world. This is the first such warning from the State Department since March.
12: Another U.S. service member's death this weekend in the Middle East was in northern Iraq yesterday, says the U.S. military, during the controlled exploding of a downed Iranian drone. The U.S. military says unidentified remains have been located in the search for a missing service member in Jordan, where two others were killed in an Iranian strike on Friday. This is ABC News.
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14: Traffic.
15: The accident working north on Maryland 10, the Arundel Expressway right at the Beltway, moved out of the roadway to the far right shoulder, so there's no major lingering delay. In the city, northbound Hanover Street Bridge between Waterview Avenue and Cromwell Street, watch out for the work zone with detours in place. On the Beltway inner loop between the Baltimore National Pike and 795, the road work blocks the left lane. The outer loop, the left lane, is blocked between the Harrisburg Expressway and Greenspring Avenue with southbound 795, left lane closed between Owings Mills Boulevard and the Beltway. York Road, northbound and southbound between White Avenue and Ashland Road in Cockeysville, left lane closed because of the work zone. Traffic running fine at the Bay Bridge. All lanes are open. They have not yet started up any overnight road work. I'm Ken Berger, WBAL News Radio 1090 and FM 101.5.
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14: Weather.
16: The forecast for tonight, expect clear to partly cloudy skies. It'll be pleasant. Low temperatures will drop back into the low to mid 60s. During the day tomorrow, mostly sunny on Monday. Still low humidity, comfortable. High temperatures in the mid 80s. Increasing clouds on Tuesday with a chance for showers and thunderstorms in the afternoon. And some of those could be strong or severe. High temperatures in the upper 80s. 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

right, welcome back. It is the Ben Ferguson Show. It is nice to have you with us tonight, wherever you are around the country. And want to remind you, I do this show as a podcast, so make sure you download the Ben Ferguson Podcast wherever you get your podcasts each and every day, and you can get all of the latest breaking news for you in the podcast that we do every day. I want to get to another story that's really important, and that is this. Donald Trump is now suggesting that Republicans add Iran to the Russian sanctions bill. This is a very new development. The president suggesting that the Republicans in Congress add Iran to the Russian sanctions bill, noting that it is what the late Senator Lindsey Graham wanted to do, which is a very interesting perspective. Quote, Republicans should add Iran to the Russian sanctions bill, Trump said in a post on Truth Social. Not only is it what Lindsey Graham wanted to do, it was going to happen. And then he put in all caps, important. Now, in April of 2025, Graham introduced the Sanctioning Russia Act of 2025, which has received recent momentum after having been stalled in Congress. Trump called to add Iran to the sanctions bill, and that also comes as the United States has resumed its conflict with Iran with a series of major attacks and an end to negotiations to end the conflict, according to the latest news. The Trump administration has, for over a week, quote, resumed its conflict with Iran with a series of attacks and ending the negotiations. Of course, the conflict started with joint U.S.-Israeli strikes on Iran in late February. The U.S. military launched retaliatory attacks Saturday in response to Iranian strikes. It saw two service members killed in Jordan. And we're going to deal with that breaking news as well in a moment. Trump also called these deaths, quote, a very sad thing. Several lawmakers, such as Senator Tom Cotton from Arkansas, Tim Scott from South Carolina, they've now expressed that Trump was right and noted that Iran and Russia pose grave threats to America as well as American allies. President Trump is right, as well as Russia may pay more for their attacks on the civilized world, is what Cotton said in a post on X today. He said, tomorrow I will introduce legislation that permanently extends the Iranian Sanctions Act. That is obviously a major deal. Now, the president putting this out there and Tom Cotton putting out there, this means this is orchestrated, coordinated, and planned as a response to what Iran is doing, killing American servicemen. Quote, Iran and Russia pose the grave threats to America and our allies, is what Senator Scott wrote in a post on X, saying their malign cooperation makes both of them more dangerous, referring to Iran and Russia. My bipartisan solidify Iranian Sanctions Act would make sanctions on Iran permanent and give President Trump the tools to hold Iran accountable. Obviously, that is moving very quickly as well. Now, why is all this happening is one of the big questions many of you have asked, and it's a fair question to ask. Part of it is our response to the latest attacks where two U.S. service members have been killed and one is missing in Iran strikes on Jordan. The two U.S. service members were killed, one remains missing, after Iran struck American forces in Jordan, the U.S. Central Command, CENTCOM, said on Saturday. The command said the two troops were killed in action Friday while defending against Iranian ballistic missiles and drone attacks, and they confirmed four other service members were medically evacuated to Jordanian hospitals and have since been discharged. That is the good news. Now, CENTCOM announced the casualties in a statement posted on social media on Saturday afternoon, saying, on July 17th, two U.S. service members in Jordan were killed in action at U.S. Central Command, and partner forces defended against Iranian ballistic missiles and drone attacks. Additionally, one service member is currently missing in action, MIA. At least two Iranian ballistic missiles we now know hit the airbase there. The footage circulating on social media showed the impact and then the heavy smoke over the installation. The deaths are the first American military fatalities since the war started in March. Now, the House Speaker, Mike Johnson, responded to that news saying this, praying for the loved ones of these brave fallen American heroes, for the swift recovery of those injured, and for the safe return of the missing service members, Johnson wrote. May God bless our brave men and women in uniform. Now, the Defense Secretary Pete Hegseth also acknowledged the deaths, writing that the sacrifice only stiffens our resolve, quote-unquote.
The Iranian supreme leader also claimed the United States had committed repeated breaches of the memo of understanding signed last month, arguing in a post over the weekend that the signature of the U.S. president was, quote, utterly worthless and devoid of credibility, quote unquote. Now, the deaths come as Washington and Tehran are trading strikes for the past week, with the mid-June ceasefire in shambles after Trump declared it, quote unquote, over and then reimposed that naval blockade on Iranian ports. Out of respect for the families, CENTCOM said they will withhold additional information at this time, including the identities of the fallen warriors, until 24 hours after the next of kin have been notified, CENTCOM said in a statement. Now, we also are learning this at this hour. U.S. forces began launching airstrikes this evening against Iran, starting at 6 p.m. Eastern Time, 5 Central. This in retaliation, they say, for the attacks that killed two American service members in Jordan. CENTCOM said as well in their statement that the strikes were meant to further degrade Iran's ability to threaten commercial shipping in the Strait of Hormuz and to swiftly, quote, punish the Islamic Revolutionary Guard Corps behind the latest assault that claimed at least two American lives. Now, you look at all of what I just told you, and this is obviously a lot that's happening. This is going to probably be a very intense week for America's military against Iran. It does not look like Iran is anywhere close to agreeing at this hour to any sort of deal. It also is because the hardliners in Iran and the IRGC, they are undermining any type of diplomatic agreement, any type of memo of understanding, any type of we're not going to have nuclear weapons type scenarios in Iran. It seems that the IRGC and the radicals in Iran are willing to die on this hill, literally, because they are not going to move. That changes the calculus for the president and for the Pentagon and for Hegseth and others, because now the question is, how do you end this thing and not lose American lives and not put American troops on the ground? And do you do it by going after Iran in a way that would also cause, unfortunately, civilian casualties? We are really good at our strikes. That is something that we've proven throughout this world. But we've also not struck certain things based on the intelligence I've been told about because we were prioritizing American lives. Or let me rephrase that. Civilian Iranian lives. And the Iranian radicals, the IRGC, they know this. They put a lot of their weapons depots and other things in certain areas where they know that there'd be very hard for America to strike. And they clearly seem okay with this. That is, again, a major problem. Now the question becomes, what will we do moving forward? Will we do anything moving forward? To stop.

is also very different than it was years ago. That's another aspect of this that, again, has to be brought up. So here we are in this new scenario. The president clearly knows he needs to act. The president clearly knows that Iran must pay for what they've just done. And the president also knows that Americans do not want ground forces on the ground. That's why I think this next week what you're going to witness is a significant increase in aerial attacks. They will be massive. I feel pretty solid about that. We're going to take a quick break. We're going to come back. I want to get your phone calls, and I want to get your reaction to all of this. The number, 1-800-474-9732. 1-800-474-9732. 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
1: Stay connected when severe weather strikes.
2: Expect the thunderstorms to move in.
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3: Strong to severe thunderstorms will be possible this afternoon and evening.
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5: There's a heavy thunderstorm right now. 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
16: Same thing on Sunday, as President Trump's directed it, and according to a statement from CENTCOM, quote, the strikes are designed to further degrade Iran's ability to threaten commercial shipping in the Strait of Hormuz and swiftly punish the Islamic Revolutionary Guard who launched the attacks against the American service members in Jordan last night. That is what CENTCOM said. Now, these latest attacks successfully targeted Iranian military coastal surveillance, we've been told, as well as air defense facilities, Central Command has confirmed. Iranian state media also confirmed that the U.S. carried out an attack near Sirik in the south of the country and a second location as well. The strikes, again, followed the heightened spell of tensions in the region in the wake of the breakdown of the proposed peace agreement signed in June and brokered by Pakistan. Now, in response to the latest U.S. strikes, Iran also carried out a drone attack targeting U.S. military assets and equipment, we're being told, in Kuwait. That, according to Iranian state TV reports on Sunday. So, again, this is actively happening as I'm recording this for you. Now, on Saturday, we also know that Iran destroyed at least 2 U.S. fighter aircraft during a missile and drone attack on a U.S. military base in Jordan, as well as killing those service members. Kuwait's army said Sunday that it had again intercepted Iranian missiles and drones earlier in the day after coming under sustained attack starting on Saturday. Bahrain's air defenses also intercepted an Iranian attack on Sunday, its state TV is reporting at this hour as well. Now, there were no reports of any casualties or damage in the latest attacks, and Iran has not claimed responsibility for them, partially that could be because, well, they don't want to admit that they were a failure. Now, on Sunday, the International Airport and Seaport in southern Jordan, they were evacuated because of a specific incredible threat, and they add the U.S. Embassy in Jordan's capital, Amman, to that threat list as well. Again, Iran trying to do anything they can to hit America or Americans or American assets. Now, Jordanian authorities have also said they had detected, quote, no potential threats in the past few hours, and they hadn't issued an evacuation order. Now, what we do know is that Iran's Islamic Revolutionary Guard announced Sunday that it was, quote, continuing the blockade of the Strait of Hormuz. That will be very interesting to see how the president responds to that new word coming again from Iran's Islamic Revolutionary Guard saying there is a blockade over the strait, whether you like it or not. They also said, the Islamic Revolutionary Guard announced Sunday that it would continue not only the blockade, but also they said four vessels attempted to pass through the waterway using an unsafe route with U.S. backing after ignoring the IRGC warnings. They said two of the ships abandoned their attempts, while the other two were involved in an quote-unquote accident. That is what the IRGC said. Now, all this, again, comes under the shadow of the sad news of those two U.S. service personnel, and that's bringing the number of American service members killed since the U.S.-Israeli war started in February to 16. There's also been 420 that have also been wounded, according to Central Command. So 16 have died, 420 have been wounded since the U.S.-Israeli war started. Now, obviously, the majority of those are going to be Israeli soldiers, not American soldiers, but we're doing this, quote-unquote, together. Quote, their sacrifice only stifles our resolve. That's what the U.S. Defense Secretary Pete Hegseth said. And on Saturday, Iran's health ministry said U.S. airstrikes had killed 50 people and wounded more than 500 in the past 3 weeks alone. The war, if you're wanting to know when it started, February the 28th, just to put it in perspective. All right, I want to get some of your phone calls in here. The number 1-800-474-9732. 1-800-474-9732. 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We'll get some of your phone calls, your reactions to all of this coming up. 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We'll take a very quick break. We'll come right back. It is the Ben Ferguson Show. A lot more coming up.
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3: From ABC News, I'm Chuck Sievertson. A ninth straight night of air attacks on Iran being carried out by U.S. forces, says the U.S. military. Sirens have sounded again in Bahrain and Kuwait. Kuwait says it's shooting down Iranian drones. ABC News Chief Global Affairs Correspondent Martha Raddatz in Jordan.
4: Sources telling the New York Times F-16s from Germany and stealth F-35 fighters from Britain are being sent, along with aerial refueling capability. The now nearly 5 months long conflict bringing traffic through the critical Strait of Hormuz to a standstill. The price of oil now rising, along with the pain at the pump, with a gallon of gas approaching $4.
23: The International Atomic Energy Agency says it's looking into reports of an attack on the construction site of a planned nuclear power plant in Iran. Iran retaliating for these latest U.S. strikes, targeting its neighbors, including Jordan, Bahrain, and Kuwait. Jordan's army saying in a statement Sunday, three missiles launched from Iran fell in several locations in the country.
3: ABC's Marcus Moore. Energy Secretary Chris Wright on the Iran war.
24: This mission will go on until the mission is done.
3: Senator Mark Warner, Virginia Democrat.
25: This war of choice has been a disaster. It has been a disaster militarily. It has been a disaster in terms of how we're viewed around the world.
3: Both on ABC's This Week. Another U.S. service member's death this weekend in the Middle East was in northern Iraq yesterday, says the U.S. military, during a controlled detonation of an unexploded downed Iranian drone. The U.S. military says unidentified remains have been located in the search for a missing service member in Jordan, where two others were killed in an Iranian strike on Friday. Oil prices higher again as the war escalates. U.S. oil trading at $85, global oil $91, both up 3%. National average of a gallon of regular gasoline, $3.96, says Gas Buddy. 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
3: If Israeli Prime Minister Netanyahu comes to New York City for the UN General Assembly in September, Mayor Zoran Mamdani would like to order his arrest, if it's legal, as a war criminal, he tells the New York Times.
28: Look, I believe that Prime Minister Netanyahu belongs in The Hague. He's a war criminal who has been charged by the International Criminal Court.
3: In this hard-hit Peruvian city in the Andes, they're picking up after a 5.5 magnitude earthquake. Officials report at least six dead, no word how many missing. New potential tropical storm threat.
29: Her name will be Bertha, expected to come around the Gulf Coast, first affecting the Florida Gulf Coast, then heading west all the way out to Texas. The system is currently disorganized south of Panama City, Florida. The National Hurricane Center has issued a tropical storm watch for the Florida Panhandle. They worry about flash flooding later through Thursday in Florida, Alabama, Mississippi, and Louisiana. Wayne Cabot, ABC News.
3: Police say 10 people were injured by gunfire, including the suspected shooter Saturday night in the Tucson, Arizona Entertainment District. Officer Frank Magus.
30: Tucson Fire Department personnel responded, assisted in rendering medical aid, and transported all of those victims to an area hospital. Right now, the investigation is continuing. It is a rather large crime scene, as you can imagine.
3: He says officer body cams should help the investigation. Spain beat Argentina 1-0 to be 2026 World Cup champs. Chuck Sievertson, ABC News.
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5: Traffic.
6: The accident northbound Maryland 10 at the Beltway south of town has been cleared, so all lanes are now open. No lingering delay. On the Beltway, the inner loop in Catonsville between Baltimore National Pike and 795. Left lane closed by the work zone. Then the road work on the outer loop is between the Harrisburg Expressway to Greenspring Avenue. Southbound 795, left lane blocked between Owings Mills Boulevard and the Beltway. York Road in Cockeysville, both directions, loses the left lane between White Avenue and Ashland Road for the ongoing work zone. In the city, watch out for the work zone northbound Hanover Street Bridge. There are detours posted between Waterview Avenue and Cromwell Street, so be ready. Arundel Mills, Anne Arundel County on southbound Ridge Road between 100 and 7 Road. There's major road work ongoing, so watch out for the police direction. I'm Ken Berger, WBAL News Radio 1090 and FM 101.5.

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1: All right, welcome back. It is the Ben Ferguson Show. It is nice to have you with us. And if you just joined us, we've got a lot to talk about this evening, including something very interesting that's changing within the Democratic Party. We've talked a whole lot about these Marxists and communists and socialists that have taken over the Democratic Party, the Democratic Socialists of America. But what's also very interesting right now is how there seems to be some people that are a little more sane. On Sunday morning on ABC this week, HBO's real-time host, Bill Maher, actually called the Democrats cowardly. I'm going to say that again. Bill Maher said that the Democratic Party is cowardly. Not only did he say that, he also said that my vote is in play. Maher, quote, "Democrats are cowardly. Their party is being taken over now. Every day I hear about a new, very radical guy. I feel very good about like 10 whenever years ago I did lose fans because I wasn't going to go along with some of this crazy stuff on the left, too. I didn't change reality. Let me rephrase that. I didn't change really on what I thought about the right, but I can't sit and just not notice stuff, which people seem to want to do more, and they want to do because it's all about my team or your team. But yeah, there's some crazy stuff, you know, when we're cheering for the enfitada. Cut, I'm out. Jonathan Carl then said, your vote is up for grabs, question mark. Bill Maher then responded with this, yes, my vote is in play because I can't be Trump running, so I'm not living in communist America. I mean, I know what the talking point is, that it's not communism, it's socialism. Okay, I've read the quotes from the DSA, Democratic Socialists of America's platform, from their own mouths. Don't tell me I'm not seeing what I'm seeing. And DSA, again, They say things like takeover of key industries. That's communism, you know. There is a definition. Now, Bill Maher saying this is really interesting on multiple different levels. One, it's showing you just how fast DSA, Democratic Socialists of America, have actually taken over. I do think that is part of why what you're witnessing right now is some of these Democrats that they used to be like the left of the left. Like, I'm not kidding. They used to be the left of the left. In fact, I want to play for you Bill Maher talking about the Dems are being taken over by the socialists. Listen to him in his own words.
2: I mean, you get some Democrats.
3: Democrats
2: but,
3: are cowardly.
2: Yeah.
3: They're cowardly. Their party is being taken over now by, you know, every day I hear about a new, very radical guy. I feel very good about, like, 10 whenever years ago, like, I did lose fans because, you know, I wasn't going to go along with some of this crazy stuff on the left, too. I didn't change really on what I thought about the right, but just, I can't sit and just not notice stuff, which people seem to want to do because it's all about my team or your team. But, yeah, there's some crazy stuff. You know, when we're cheering for the Intifada, I'm out.
2: Well, I don't know if you saw Jay Clayton.
1: You listen to Bill, and I wanted you to hear the quote that I read you a moment ago because I think it's important you can hear him say it in his own words. The part about not living in communist America, I read the quotes. You can tell he is very concerned. Listen to it in his own words, in his own voice.
3: Mm-hmm. So I'm not living in communist America. I mean, I know that the talking point is that, well, it's not communism, it's socialism. Okay, I've read the quotes from the DSA platform, from their own mouths. Don't tell me I'm not seeing what I am seeing. And DSA, again, they...
1: You listen to Bill. There's a certain part where what he's saying, he's just... It's almost like he's exhausted. Because think about it. He did all of this good, right, for the Democratic Party. And, like, he was a king of the Democratic Party. And now he's like, hold on a second. You guys allowed, like, the Democratic Party allowed communism to fester and take over. Bill Maher lives in California, I'm assuming L.A., Burbank, wherever, where he does, you know, real time on HBO. This is a Hollywood liberal who bluntly just said, I'm not living in communist America. And what he also is saying, and it's, again, pretty clear. Actually, it's not pretty clear. It's very clear. He is now being pushed out. He is no longer liberal enough for the new Democrat socialist wing. And I don't even think it's a wing of the party anymore. I now think they are controlling the Democratic Party. Like, this is the Democratic Party. That, and I've been saying it now for years. And some people, when I said this, they kind of rolled their eyes. I said the Democrats are filled with Marxist socialists and communists that have to lie to you and tell you they're Democrats because they knew you weren't ready for those words. Now it seems like there's enough voters out there in the Democratic Party that are ready for those words that now they're just telling you, okay, that's exactly what we are. And what Bill Maher is saying is, well, I'm not going to live in a communist America. So the alternative to that is the conservative Republican movement, America First, a.k.a. Donald Trump's agenda. There was also an interesting moment on Fox News Sunday where they were talking about the Democratic Socialists updating their policy platform. And one of the Democrats on the panel said this. Listen carefully.
4: Promises.
5: Can we say, is this Republicans are kind of celebrating this as a win. They're like, great, this is something that we can campaign on. We're going to run these sound bites and it's going to be a winner for us.
6: I think it puts a lot of candidates on the Democratic side that are running in purple, those very key swing districts, at a risk of having to answer for a lot of this platform, which we know will never be enacted. We're never going to abolish the Senate. But I think this is the short-sighted view of a lot of folks on the far left in DSA. They are more interested in making blue districts more blue, and the math doesn't math that way. If you want to win the gavel, if you want to be a party that actually gets to make a difference in power, you have to get the majority. And that doesn't seem to be a concern of them, and it puts a lot of the weight on those that are more pragmatic, running in areas that we can actually flip.
7: All right, we're going to put up just as kind of a scrolling banner of some of the things that they want. Abolishing ICE is part of this.
1: By the way, they want to abolish ICE. They want to abolish this, the Senate. They want to abolish the Supreme Court. Like, they put this all up on their campaign platform. But Yemisi, what she said there as a sane Democrat, and she said, well, they're never going to do this. I actually disagree with her on that one. Okay? Like, I disagree with her in a major way. I think the Democratic Party will get to the point where this becomes a real thing. I really do. I think that there's no way that the Democrats don't move to do this because they're now saying it publicly and they're not going to stop. They're not going to pull back. The radicals are in control and they're going to continue to be more and more and more and more and more radical. That is what you're dealing with here. 1-800-474-9732. 1-800-474-9732. 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I want to get your thoughts, your reaction to all this. Again, 1-800-474-9732. It is the Ben Ferguson Show. A lot more coming up. Don't forget, download the Ben Ferguson podcast each and every day. I'll keep you updated on the latest news wherever you get your podcasts.

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0: right, welcome back. It is the Ben Ferguson Show. It is nice to have you with us tonight, wherever you are around the country. As a reminder, we do this show as a podcast each and every day, so you can download the Ben Ferguson Podcast wherever you get your podcasts. I want to get you an update on the latest that is happening now with not only ICE, but also the new attacks on ICE by the left. Tom Homan went out on Face the Nation after the deadly shooting involving ICE in Maine and Texas. And I want you to hear what he had to say about body cameras. And there's been this obsession over body cameras. I want to be clear, I'm in favor of body cameras. We would have had body cameras for ICE agents much sooner if Democrats wouldn't have defunded ICE and stopped the funding for ICE. So now the problem they actually caused is now what they're demanding be fixed, which is just so rich and filled with hypocrisy. But I want you to listen to what Tom Homan had to say after these two shootings involving ICE in Maine and Texas.
1: As far as the cameras, Margaret, you know, everybody in ICE would have a camera now if the government wasn't shut down by Democratic members of Congress. There was money in that bill that they held up.
2: Yeah.
1: I think it was $120 million to equip all ICE officers with cameras, but because the government shut down, we're behind on that.
2: But they got $20 million in April.
1: Purchased. It wasn't enough. The $20 million may have bought some cameras, but it doesn't buy the storage. It doesn't buy the resources we need for the thousands of FOIA requests we're going to get. There has to be storage capability to hold these videos for a long time. So it didn't fund everything, but now we have the funding after reconciliation. The cameras have been purchased. Right now they're training the trainer and deploying the cameras nationwide.
2: Do you think it was a mistake for the Trump administration to have proposed the body cam expansion at the beginning of the term? Because I know you have advocated for body cameras, and now you're playing catch up, right?
1: I think body cameras are the way to go. I think body cameras let the American people know what that officer sees when he takes that action.
2: When will everyone get one?
1: You can have a cell phone camera from a witness on the side. You can have, you know, city cameras or whatever. But I want the American people to see what that officer sees when he makes when he makes the decision, takes an action.
2: I
1: think the American people need to see what that officer sees and hears. I think it's important.
2: Yeah.
1: And if you look at the data, body cameras actually exonerate agents more than they, you know, provide evidence of wrongdoing.
2: Well, yeah, and it would certainly help with reporting and public knowledge.
0: I think it's interesting that Democrats are so obsessed with body cameras, but they hate the police. They want to defund the police. They want to defund ICE. They turn ICE into what they say are the terrorists. They don't give them the funding for the body cameras. Then when something happens, they demand the body cameras, and they say that, that ICE is hiding or covering up, quote, crimes or murders. And then after they're the ones that didn't give the funding, they're now saying somehow this is the fault of Donald Trump. Now, I think Tom Homan did an excellent job there of explaining this. Tom Homan also defended ICE's use of unmarked vehicles. And the reason why this is an issue is, again, Democrats are obsessed with outing ICE and putting ICE on maps where you can find ICE agents and where they're active and where they are. And so they've now made it where ICE needs to basically be undercover to even do their jobs, because you have all these ICE maps and these apps and these radical lefties that are like, we're going to tell you where ICE is so that if you're a legal immigrant, you can get out of the area. Like, it's insane what the left has done. Well, now they're angry. They say, well, it's not fair in these traffic stops because they use unmarked cars, and people don't really know if they're actually ICE agents that are pulling them over. That's their new argument. I want you to hear Tom Homan also deal with that.
2: These were fatal shootings, of course, in Houston and in Maine. And in Houston, it was an unmarked car. So when you're saying don't resist, these individuals who were chasing the man who died, they didn't have markings on that vehicle that would allow for him to know that they were ICE. It just looked like a car coming after them in the videos.
1: No, they have emergency lights. Officers have insignia, so when they get out of that car and approach the car, you can clearly see the law enforcement officers.
2: Well, in the video that has been public, it's not a marked car.
1: These people, I'm not saying it's in my car, but they have emergency lights and sirens. So when they pull somebody, they want to activate emergency lights. A lot of police departments. I'm in New York City right now. A lot of NYPD officers are driving unmarked vehicles, and that helps them find people that don't want to be found, right? So, you know, but bottom line is, we'll see when the investigation plays out, but they would be alive today if they simply complied with a vehicle stop by federal law enforcement. Just comply. You can, if you don't think you've been treated right and they had no reason to stop you, then there's avenues to take them to court, to sue.
2: Well, the family of the man in Houston said that he thought he was being robbed because it was an unmarked vehicle. Not that it was law enforcement at all.
1: They had emergency lights. They activate emergency lights, blue and light. You know, in my vehicle, I drive around with my security detail.
2: You've seen that on video? Lights. Because we haven't.
1: Seen what on video, ma'am?
2: That there were lights? Because in the videos that we've seen, there aren't. And because there weren't body cameras, it is hard to substantiate some of what you were saying.
1: Okay, well, I have not seen the videos, but I'm saying our vehicles are equipped with emergency lights. Now, if they didn't activate the lights, again, I haven't seen that video. If they didn't activate the lights, then there's an issue there, right? But I'm saying they are equipped with lights, so let me just caveat that. They should have been equipped with lights and sirens, but I do not know specifically if they activated those lights.
0: You listen, and again, this is, as he described it, if you comply, you would still be alive. Tom Homan also said on the recent ICE-involved shootings, law enforcement deals with misidentity every day across the country, not just ICE. And Ms. Producer, how much time do I have? All right, let me play for you part of Tom Homan talking about that as well.
2: I saw that two immigrants were shot in the span of a week. There was that one in Maine that was fatal just days after, another one in Houston. We also saw that man fleeing agents in Florida who then was struck and killed by a tractor trailer. I know you've been trying to keep the department out of the headlines ever since that streak in Minnesota that was deadly. How do you respond to those who say what's happening now looks like very little has changed?
1: Well, you know, first of all, we'll wait and see what the investigations, how they play out, right? Because, you know, I don't want to get ahead of investigations on who's at fault, what exactly happened. Because we all know when these investigations happen, there's going to be cell phone video. There may be city cameras. And, you know, of course, you got witness statements and affidavits from the officer and witnesses. So we got to let the investigations play out. So I don't want to really comment on investigations themselves. But, you know, I think, you know, Mark Wayne Mullen, you know, took some action. And in concern of safety of the agents and how we do operations, and that's why he did that, you know, that pause on enforcement on vehicle stops. But, you know, my concern is, I've done this since 1984. My concern is, I think a lot of the rhetoric that you see every day, especially in sanctuary cities and at these protests, that resist. Members of Congress saying ICE isn't a real law enforcement agency. I think that, I actually think that emboldens some people say, I'm not going to comply with ICE. And I think no matter what people think of ICE, no matter what you think of immigration law, you should always comply with law enforcement.
2: Yes, but in the shootings in both Houston and Maine, the people who were killed were not the intended targets. Have you caught the people you're actually looking for?
1: One of them, I believe we did, but, you know, that happens to law enforcement all the time. I mean, we're working, you know, we get leads on individuals, and you say, okay, well, this subject lives at this house, he drives this car. And when that subject leaves that house, you know, 6 o'clock in the morning, and someone gets in that car from that house, you know, they assume, okay, this is our guy, and they'll do a vehicle stop. And depending on when they make that stop and that person complies, either they're going to be arrested or released. That's the way it's supposed to be. So, you know, law enforcement deals with misidentity every day across the country, not just ICE, every law enforcement agency. I was a cop. I know that happens.
0: You listen to him, and he's absolutely right. I love how calm he is, how clear he is about this as well. 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I want to get to your phone calls. 1-800-474-9732. 1-800-474-9732. It is the Ben Ferguson Show. We'll take a quick break. We'll come right back. lot more, and your reaction to Tom Homan, what he had to say, also the president in Iran, all that. Your phone calls, 1-800-474-9732. Up after this.
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4: ABC News, I'm Chuck Sievertson. A ninth straight night of air attacks against Iran have been underway for a few hours now, says the U.S. military, after attending and taking part in the medal awards ceremony at the World Cup Championship in New Jersey. President Trump talked to reporters at Joint Base Andrews, Maryland, repeating what he had said before for weeks.
5: Iran has been very, very badly damaged. They've lost everything almost militarily.
4: President then headed back to Washington. Another U.S. service member's death this weekend in the Middle East was in northern Iraq yesterday, says the U.S. military, during a controlled detonation of an unexploded downed Iranian drone. The U.S. military says unidentified remains have been located in the search for a missing service member in Jordan, where two others were killed in an Iranian strike on Friday. National average of a gallon of regular gasoline is $3.96, says Gas Buddy, up 14 cents from last week. This is ABC News.
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6: Traffic.
7: Vehicle fire northbound on the Harrisburg Expressway. Just before you get to Belfast Road, right side of the roadway is tied up. A little bit slow through there. Southbound, your lanes are open, heading down towards the Beltway. Still have the sinkhole repairs in the city on Ashland Avenue at North Chester Street. That intersection closed until further notice. Also, the Hanover Street Bridge is closed northbound between Waterview Avenue and Cromwell Street for great repair work. So follow the detour for that. Inner loop of the Beltway, construction from Baltimore National Pike up past 795 along the left side of the roadway. On the outer loop from the Harrisburg Expressway over towards Greenspring Avenue, they're also working along the left side. Slow traffic downtown northbound on I-95 through the Fort McHenry Tunnel up past O'Donnell Street. Then better as you get closer to 895 and the Beltway. I'm Robert Workman, WBAL News Radio 1090 and FM 101.5.
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6: Weather.
8: The forecast for tonight, expect clear to partly cloudy skies. It'll be pleasant. Low temperatures will drop back into the low to mid 60s. During the day tomorrow, mostly sunny on Monday. Still low humidity, comfortable. High temperatures in the mid 80s. Increasing clouds on Tuesday with a chance for showers and thunderstorms in the afternoon. And some of those could be strong or severe. High temperatures in the upper 80s. 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

All right, welcome back. It is the Ben Ferguson Show. It is nice to have you with us tonight. I want to get to your phone calls. The number 1-800-474-9732. 1-800-474-9732. 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Also, President Trump seen at the World Cup final with the president of FIFA. The President Trump also presented the 2026 FIFA World Cup trophy on the field as well. I'm sure that will make those on the left go crazy. And happened at the New York, New Jersey Stadium in East Rutherford, New Jersey. Here's part of that moment of the World Cup.

0: really cool moment there, obviously hosting the World Cup. They have won that World Cup. And again, not only was the president there, but aboard Marine One, Trump flies over MetLife Stadium. And ahead of the World Cup, people went nuts in the crowd when that happened as well. It was a really cool moment, whether you like soccer or not. I'm not a huge fan, I'm not going to lie. But it is cool that America hosted the World Cup, and it was such a huge success. It was also really, really, really fun. I mean, really fun to watch how many people from foreign countries came to America and absolutely loved American hospitality, loved American freedom, loved American food, loved everything that, by the way, I love about this country. That was one of the most fun things to see, the people that went viral online just talking about how they had one perception of the United States of America, and then all of a sudden, they get here and they're like, it's nothing like we were told. It's amazing. It's incredible. Which goes back, by the way, to Speaker Johnson over the weekend warning that America is in a battle against Marxism. You lose your freedom, it's a road, as he described it, to tyranny, which, by the way, is what some of these people were running away from. Many of these other countries, they come here, they see our freedoms, like, this is unbelievable. Listen to the Speaker of the House with this warning.
1: They deny the Marxists have it wrong because they deny the existence of your creator himself. And that means you're just another social animal. You're just part of the herd. That's the basis of socialism. And you know what happens in that scenario? The people that amass the power will control and direct the herd. You lose your freedom. It's a road to tyranny.
0: It's a road to tyranny. You lose your freedom. That's one of the, I think, most important things about this midterm election is where are we going to go? You hear Bill Maher, by the way, on Jay Clayton, refused to answer who won the 2020 election. They knew Trump is watching. He talked about the frustration in his mind as a, quote, liberal on that, but then says, I'm not going to live in a communist or a socialist America. Right? Because the left has become just so incredibly radical that the Democratic Party is dead. It is now a socialist, Marxist, communist party. It's something, by the way, that Senator Fetterman, John Fetterman, slamming, for example, Hassan Piker, saying this.
2: Hassan Piker? I mean, how can you embrace people like that, that Hamas is 1,000% better than Israel? You know, if we became the kind of party that would embrace someone like Hassan Piker, you know, maybe my party doesn't want like a reasonable, common sense kind of Democrat that reminds people that standing with Israel, that at least used to be part of our core values and one of the reasons why I've been proud to be a Democrat.
0: There are more Democrats now that are what I refer to as sane Democrats, who are understanding what a threat this Democratic Socialist of America is. What a massive threat it is to, I mean, you look at, I'll give you another example of this. Look at the New York Governor Hochul. She is proud of now having a one-year ban on large-scale data centers. She said local governments lack the leverage to ensure community benefit from it. And she said the state has to lead here. Now, that's a win for communist China. And by the way, if you don't want these centers in New York, which she clearly says she doesn't, and why is she doing this? It's because she has so much pressure from the extreme Marxist socialist left to kill business that that's what she's doing here. But her logic is also flawed because now all these jobs are going to go to other states like Texas, for example. They're saying, we'd love to have your data centers. We don't want China to lead in AI. And here is the governor in her own words.
3: I ask you about a decision that you made this past week that made very big headlines. You signed an executive order to ban large-scale data centers for a year. These are those big buildings that help to power artificial intelligence technology centers. It was just a few months ago you said data centers were a local decision for municipalities. What changed for you?
4: I would say what changed was talking to the localities and realizing they don't have the negotiating ability to, or have the clout to be able to demand that their communities benefit from this in a more dramatic way. They also don't have the ability to insist that these companies bring their own power or pay more for the grid. They don't have an ability to say no to tax breaks. And so I decided that I could do much more, especially in this, basically flooding the zone is what's happening now. We have over 30 applicants. So in a very short time, I changed my position, saying, you know what, the state has to lead here, but it's not about being the first. It's about being the first to get it right. And we will get it right over the course of this year and help those localities negotiate the right way, make sure keeping track of how much water is being consumed, doing a study of that during this year, but also insisting that these companies, and they're welcome with the conditions and the rules that we set forth, that they also contribute to the larger grid, because this is a huge tax on our grid, and I want to make sure that the power is there, our limited power, is there for the large companies that are creating jobs, like the Micron that we recruited here with 50,000 jobs. So we'll get the right balance, but I'll tell you this. People want protection. New Yorkers want protection. There's a lot of anxiety. Companies want certainty. We'll give them both.
3: Well, governors from red states like Missouri, Montana, Wyoming, they signed this White House Ratepayer Protection Pledge, which I guess has AI data centers sign on to promising not to increase consumer prices. Like companies, AI, OpenAI and Amazon say they'll help cover the cost of infrastructure upgrades. Have you talked to companies, these companies, about doing the same in New York? Why isn't a White House pledge like that sufficient?
4: Asking these companies to keep their word on how much they're going to consume, I'm more realistic than that, perhaps. I'm willing to say I will get it right in New York. We'll work with the companies, but also, and we're open to AI. Absolutely. This is a place for innovation is welcome and celebrated. But my view is, if you're going to succeed in New York because of our talent and our resources and our people, I want to make sure that New Yorkers succeed as well. So it's not a one-way street. I don't want the companies coming in and telling us how to do things in our state, but they could be welcome when I lay out the rules of the world of the road, which they will embrace. I mean, once they know how to play the game, how to do things in New York, they'll want to come, but I need some breathing room. So my agencies, I've got seven agencies dedicated to different elements of this, the economic development benefits for communities, how we manage how much they're going to be consuming in water, how we make sure that, I mean, just to say, make sure the ratepayers don't pay more. How do you enforce that? I'm more realistic. I want to get things done and make it really be effective.
0: This is what socialism and communism looks like towards businesses. That is the part that should scare so many people. You've got a governor here that just says, because of the left, because of the radical left, I'm going to ban AI data centers for a whole year. By the way, the majority of, I don't know of any AI centers now that are not being built with a closed loop system for cooling. So it's not continually needing a lot of water. So that's fear mongering 101. Also, the data centers that are being built, for example, in most parts of the country, they actually add to the grid. Okay. They add to the power grid because they improve the power grid and actually gives more power to the community. It actually improves the power grid, and they're the ones, these AI centers, are the ones paying for that power grid improvement, much of it. So it's improving your community. Again, this is another example of just straight up fear mongering. This is the Democratic Party now, under every scenario where they can

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Phone lines are open. I want to get your reaction, your thoughts on all of this, and see what you think about it. Again, 1-800-474-9732. We're also getting word right now that the U.S. is blitzing Iranian missile depots, air defense on an eighth consecutive night of strikes. I'm going to give you the latest on that coming up in a moment as well. Apparently, it's getting very lethal, and America is taking charge on this one. So we're going to have that for you in a moment as well. Don't forget, I do this show as a podcast each and every day. You can download the Ben Ferguson podcast wherever you get your podcast so you don't miss a single episode. And if you want to know what happens every morning at the White House, download the 47 Morning Update. You'll know everything that's going on in like 10 minutes. It's pretty awesome.

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6: What happened with the U.S. is really blitzing Iranian missile depots, air defense, as they are now in the eighth consecutive night of strikes after two U.S. service members were killed by Iran in Jordan on an airbase there. What we're being told now, and this is the latest news for you, U.S. forces launched their eighth consecutive night of attacks targeting Iranian military infrastructure. The latest round of strikes struck coastal surveillance and air defense facilities, maritime capabilities, and missile and drone storage sites to continue degrading Iran's military capabilities. U.S. Central Command announced fighter jets and missiles were launched off aircraft carriers and destroyers as explosions took out targets in mountainous regions of Iran, according to video that's been shared by the U.S. Central Command and the Combatant Command as well. So this is what they're saying now. More than 50,000 U.S. men and women in uniform are operating across the Middle East. They remain highly vigilant, focused, lethal, and ready. That is what the statement released by the Combatant Command said earlier. This blitz began at 6 p.m., it will end around 11:30 p.m. as well. CENTCOM also said the attacks on Tehran were intended to swiftly punish the Islamic Revolutionary Guard. The American attacks are the latest back and forth between the two nations and come after a wave of Iranian ballistic missile and drone attacks that killed two U.S. service members on that airbase in Jordan, with a third still MIA. Now, four other service members, we were also told, were medically evacuated to Jordanian hospitals, but were later discharged. That is the good news there. And President Trump also called the deaths a shame, but argued the mission remains critical, saying they did it because they don't want to see Iran have a nuclear weapon. That's what Trump said to the troops in an exclusive call with the New York Post. And it just shows how bad the Iranians are. Now, following the deadly attack, U.S. forces also targeted the Islamic Revolutionary Guard forces that launched the Jordanian strike as well. The service members killed Friday are the first U.S. fatalities since the president declared the ceasefire with Iran over last week. That following Tehran's targeting of three ships in the Strait of Hormuz. Iran also was supposed to have reopened the strait as part of the Iran-U.S. Memorandum of Understanding that cemented the ceasefire. We now know that is not going to happen. You look at all of that we just went through there, and it's clear that the president's very angry over these American military men and women that died, or men that died, and is very, very, very, very, very frustrated with where we are right now with Iran, especially when he's tried to clearly, in good faith, get a deal done with the Iranians. What's also interesting is what Brent Sadler had to say on Fox News Sunday about Iran and the oil going to Europe and the Strait of Hormuz and them closing it and what this means. I want you to hear this update.
2: So let's talk about the Strait, because we're beefing up our naval assets there, our blockade there. That has been reconstituted. But you mentioned the Red Sea may be closed off. At least Iran, the reporting is from Reuters, that they're asking the Houthis to be ready to choke off that point as well.
7: Yeah. Well, a couple of things on the Houthis that why I would not be too worried about it. One is much of the global shipping that's already adjusted. They avoid that area. You have the Saudi East-West pipeline that's 600 miles to the north in the Red Sea from the Houthis. So much of the oil that goes to Europe and elsewhere doesn't even go by the Bab el-Mandeb, that strait the Houthis are trying to close off. The Iranians have tried to get, they had two plane loads of folks. The Saudis tried to intervene there, brought in some more IRGC folks, perhaps with leadership and technical support. But whether they've got the missiles or the capability, they're not going to have a whole lot to shoot at again because the world's adjusted. Different story on the Straits of Hormuz, the U.S. blockade. It's not necessarily a physical presence outside of each of the Iranian ports. That's not how this has been done. It's not how it's waged. One is financial. When you had the Secretary Bessent actually revoke the waivers, that's perhaps the biggest part of this because no one's going to buy oil if they can't get it from the Iranians. Mm-hmm. The next thing, and again, the waivers make that very hard to move the money. The next thing is the actual shipping. And you don't, and the ships, the U.S. Navy is not up inside and near the Iranian ports for this blockade. They're sitting off here in the Gulf of Oman, and this is the cork of the bottle. Mm-hmm. You can't get any oil in or ships in or oil out if you can't get past that line.
2: So let's talk about where we're striking as well. This is over Friday, Saturday. If you could quickly wrap us up.
6: So you listen to the blockade. This is Iran is going to probably do everything it can to continue to disrupt shipping there. It is what they see, I think, as their one leverage point. The one thing that's a problem here is, as Brent Sadler also said, Iran has alienated and surround themselves with active military threats because they've attacked all of their neighbors. And this is how much Iran has isolated themselves. Now, many of their neighbors, they're a little bit more careful, I guess is the way you could put it, are cautious, maybe is another way to put it, in a big way, because they're next door, and they don't have the military power the same way or technology that the United States of America does. So that does change things up a little bit. I promise you, this is going to be something we cover all week long. 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Okay. 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
13: After attending and taking part in the medal awards ceremony at the World Cup Championship in New Jersey, President Trump talked to reporters at Joint Base Andrews, Maryland, repeating what he has said before for weeks.
14: Iran has been very, very badly damaged. They've lost everything almost militarily. They've got very little left. They've got some missiles. They've got some drones. They've got some manufacturing ability, not much.
13: President then headed back to Washington. Another U.S. casualty in the war, ABC News national correspondent Stephen Portnoy.
15: The death of a service member in northern Iraq is described as the result of a controlled detonation of an unexploded ordnance that was carried by a one-way Iranian attack drone. Another American was wounded in that incident. Separately, CENTCOM says unidentified remains have been located as the military has searched for a missing service member in Jordan, where two others were killed in an Iranian strike on Friday.
13: Oil prices are higher again as the war escalates. U.S. oil is trading at $85, global oil at $91, both up 3%. The national average of a gallon of regular gasoline is $3.96, according to Gas Buddy, up 14 cents from last week. If Israeli Prime Minister Benjamin Netanyahu comes to New York City for the UN General Assembly in September, Mayor Zoran Mamdani would like to order his arrest, if it's legal, as a war criminal, he tells the New York Times. There's a warrant issued by the International Criminal Court.
16: That's an active conversation with our legal department in seeing what the prospects are we have here in our municipality. However, what we've seen at the national level is a desire sometimes to write your own laws, to go outside of the bounds of legality. That's not something we have an interest in.
13: Israel has increased its deadly air attacks on Gaza City. It says it's targeting Hamas terrorists. You're listening to ABC News.
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13: Police say 10 people were injured, including the suspected shooter Saturday night in the Tucson, Arizona Entertainment District. Officer Frank Magus.
19: There's a number of victims who were struck by gunfire. As I understand, many of them were struck in extremities. However, additional responding officers were able to immediately render aid to them using individual first aid kits.
13: He says police body cam footage will help investigators. Spain beat Argentina 1-0 in New Jersey to be 2026 World Cup champs. Reaction in Madrid. Anger over a quality of life issue involving the cost of electricity. ABC's Alex Perchet in Washington.
20: A growing debate over data centers as a number of demonstrations play out across the country, from Atlanta to Berkeley, California.
21: We want to slow down AI data center development. We want to slow down AI in general and stop big tech from infringing on our local communities.
20: The explosion of data center construction projects, the byproduct of the AI and cloud computing boom. That skyrocketing growth also prompting new scrutiny as communities housing these centers say they are bearing new burdens of heightened water and power usage.
13: Among the things that could affect stock prices this week, says ABC's Dave Packer.
0: We'll get weekly initial jobless claims on Thursday. And on Friday, a reading on the health of the nation's manufacturing and services sectors with July PMI data, as well as June new home sales data.
13: Ryan Fox won the British Open golf tournament with a 12-foot birdie putt on the final hole. Chuck Sievertson, ABC News.
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22: Traffic.
23: Earlier, your vehicle fire northbound on the Harrisburg Expressway near Belfast Road is out of the way, and the delays have quickly eased through there. Outer loop of the Beltway on the top side, some road work from the Harrisburg Expressway over towards Green Spring Avenue along the left side. They're also working on the inner loop of the Beltway north of Baltimore National Pike up past I-70. Eventually, that crew is going to go all the way up past Liberty Road towards 795 along the left side of the roadway. Had a slow-moving transport going through northbound 95 north of the Fort McHenry Tunnel out towards the Beltway. Looks like they have now cleared the scene, so everything looks good. Southbound on 295, a little bit of congestion going down past Route 32. Looks like construction squeezes you down to just one lane through there. I'm Robert Workman, WBAL News Radio 1090 and FM 101.5.
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22: Weather.
8: The forecast for tonight, expect clear to partly cloudy skies. It'll be pleasant. Low temperatures will drop back into the low to mid 60s. During the day tomorrow, mostly sunny on Monday. Still low humidity, comfortable. High temperatures in the mid 80s. Increasing clouds on Tuesday with a chance for showers and thunderstorms in the afternoon. And some of those could be strong or severe. High temperatures in the upper 80s. 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

0: 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The recipient of not one, but two prestigious Marconi Awards for his broadcast excellence. The one and only, Bill Cunningham.
1: Hi, Billy Cunningham, the great American. Welcome to Sunday night. And right now, it appears that America once again is underway with military attacks against Iran. The eighth consecutive night. You might recall the president said a ways back that if the Iranians kill American soldiers, he will unloose the dogs from the pit of hell. That's what's happening now. And there are also reports that out of a Saudi Arabian news channel picked up by the Israelis that the new Khomeini has fled Iran, says here about 4 hours ago. After 8 nights of pounding by American forces, Iran is reeling. They managed a few counterattacks, notably an attack in Jordan and costing two lives, and one in northern Iraq that cost one. There's an indication the biggest rats may be leaving the ship right now. There are reports from Israeli security sources quoted in the Times of Israel through Saudi Arabia that Khomeini Part 3 has left. And Israeli security forces cited by the Saudi Arabian outlet said that he's not in Iran and he's not in Saudi Arabia. Now, is that confirmed by anyone? The answer is no. Also, it's not confirmed that, according to one, I don't know how good are public opinion polls in Iran, do you think? I don't believe the polls here. According to one public opinion poll, 10% of the Iranian people want to continue with this fight, 10%. They want to change. They can't take it anymore. Of course, today or Sunday and Saturday, there were approximately 24 people that were hanged to their death in Tehran for opposing the government in Tehran, mainly young people. And that goes on unabated, unconcerned by the female protesters in this country. But nonetheless, for whatever it's worth, there's reports out of the Middle East that Khomeini, who was mortally injured in the attack on his father, according to Saudi Arabian sources, has fled Iran and that a coup may be underway. I have good friendships with a couple U.S. senators who told me yesterday, Saturday afternoon, the same thing. This whole thing might collapse in Iran. I said, that'd be great. That'd be a good outcome. Because at this point, American soldiers are being killed, but the mission they're on is critical to the survivability of our country, the Middle East, and the world, not to have Iran getting nuclear weapons they were close to getting. And so we'll check out later on tonight or tomorrow if there's any reporting on this, so-called legitimate sources like ABC, NBC, and CBS that would not cover the president's address on Thursday. Now they're in trouble with the FCC, and they should be. But it appears that Iran is breaking, as many predicted they would. Plus, there's thousands of Kurd militia types in the south of Iran that is heading north. And there's this whole system is in the Middle East is set up to break Iran and to put new leadership in charge. So we'll see what happens down the road, but that's worth the paper it's printed on until it happens. Secondly, another couple of quick news items. J.D. Vance and his wife, Usha, announced the birth of their fourth child today. Announcement arrived at the today about 11 a.m. that Alec Neil Vance was born on Sunday, the fourth sibling of Ewan, Vivek, and Maribel. He was born happy and healthy. And this is the first time a vice president in office, or shall we say the wife of a vice president in office, has had a baby since 1870. So it's been a while. But congratulations to J.D. and his wife on the birth of their fourth child. And maybe that's it. Who knows? Maybe not. Thirdly, before I take your calls, 866-647-7337 on what's happening in Iran and elsewhere. You know, tonight Spain won the World Cup. There was no protest by the Spanish goalkeeper who said he may not shake the hand of the president. He shook the hand of the president. Trump did a great job. I'm unhappy that Spain won. I'm a great advocate for Messi. I love Messi. But in the extra beginning at halftime forward, the Argentinians had 2 shots on goal and the Spaniards had 20. And obviously the better team won. We'll see what happens down the road with that. But lastly, I'm looking at a Cook Political Report. which is the Bible. Supposedly it's independent. You know, many times we hear often how in this midterm election in November, it's going to be ugly for the Republican Party, for the party in power. The average loss on this kind of a situation in the sixth year of a president is 28 House seats and 6 Senate seats. If that happens, obviously it's a blowout, and the next 2 years will be a total disaster with that party, Democrats, taken over by the communists. They're not democratic socialists. They're communists. When I grew up, they were moderate Democrats, the working type Democrats like you and me. At the time, I was a Democrat, dirt under the fingernail. It was the party of God and faith in the flag, the party of John F. Kennedy, not the party of Ted Kennedy, the party of John F. Kennedy. They went from moderate Democrats, became liberals with McGovern and Jimmy Carter. Then they became progressives with Barack Hussein Obama. Then from progressives, they marched on becoming democratic socialists. Now they've become communists by taking over the means of production and calling for the ouster of the presidency and also the Supreme Court. How about that deal? And also open up the southern border and bulldoze the prisons, letting 1.2 million murderers, rapists, and thieves out. That's the modern Democrat Party, bought and paid for by AOC. And she's likely to become the next U.S. Senator from New York. And I'm predicting the next Democratic nominee, hopefully I'll be with you in November of 28, will be the one and only Kamala Harris. That's my prediction. Write it down. And her VP would be AOC. How about that? How about that ticket? So we'll see what happens down the road. But the Cook Political Report is the Bible of what's happening. They took a snapshot on July the 18th, which was yesterday. The Cook Political Report projects Republicans holding 213 seats outside the toss-up column. You need 218 to win, by the way. Has the Republicans at 213 and the Democrats at 205, which means there's 18 toss-ups. Of the 18 toss-ups, the Republicans need to win 5. And the Democrats would have to win 13. So, at this point, it could not have gone worse for the media, from the media's perspective, on we Republicans / Libertarians. Could not have been worse. And right now, reading through the lines, they're predicting the Republicans keep the House of Representatives, something my good friend and yours, Sean Hannity, has been saying for quite a while. So let's move on now to the Senate. There's 5 Senate seats, more or less up for grabs, according to the Cook Political Report. There's 5 to go. Give the Republicans 48. Give the Democrats 47. There's 5 toss-ups. And the 5 are Texas, Michigan, Ohio, North Carolina, and Maine. I'll tell you right now that John Husted's going to win the state of Ohio over Sherrod Brown. And I'll tell you right now that in Texas, there's no way Texans are going to put Tallarico in charge. If those two events happen, then it's up to 50, in which case the Republicans control the Senate. But Maine is still iffy at best. And Susan Collins, not my favorite, is now likely to be reelected. And in North Carolina, I think there's little chance that the Republican can win North Carolina. So if Texas goes to the Republican, if Michigan goes to the Republican, Ohio goes for the Republican, and Maine keeps Susan Collins, that makes it 52 to 47 with one yet to be decided. I give North Carolina, of course, to the Democrats. So likely 52-48 Republican, plus the House stays Republican, which, you know, is okay with me. The longer the war goes on, the more the American people are saying, you know what? Prices remain relatively low. Inflation is at 3.8%. We have full employment. In fact, we are begging for people to work in this country. I have a good friend of mine named Johnny Kraft of Kraft Electric, who tells me he's an electrical contractor of great note in the Midwest. He tells me that in the next 7 years, the industry electricians need 500,000 electricians. I said 500,000. My plumbing friends tell me they need 400,000 plumbers. And on top of that, carpenters and drywallers and masonry and all the rest. There's literally millions of jobs that need to be filled. And when you go through electrical school, it takes about 2 to 3 years to become an electrician. And generally, the companies will pay for you to get your degree or diploma. You start off about $70,000 a year with easily a $100,000 salary within 2 or 3 years. To me, from my perspective, it would be a great idea if the urban areas in America would drop any pretense of DEI and black English and tell the kids in school, we have electrical jobs, we have plumbing jobs, we have drywall jobs, we have carpentry jobs, we have data processing jobs. It's unbelievable what we have ready for you. You got to give these kids an opportunity to see the future away from the neighborhoods that Democrats themselves have constructed for black kids. The Democrats have done this to their own community. To keep those kids high and dry, push them out when they're 18 years old, go. What if the last 2 years in high school, each kid was told, here's the job waiting for you. You're going to make $70,000 a year. You have 2 years to study and learn a trade. Don't worry about black English. Don't worry about mathematics. Don't worry about history. Hell, it's not being taught anyway. How about a trade? Take Chicago Public Schools and tell those kids, with cooperation from the trades, including many auto workers, the jobs are waiting for you. Let's get to work. If Brandon Johnson or Karen Bass or Mamdani, who's a leftist communist fool in New York City, would take that approach, we're going to have the last 2 years of high school. It's going to be all about getting ready for the trades, of which we need millions and millions and millions of new workers starting off. And get that done, and it would change the world. I'm not sure the Democrats want that, though. They want them fat, happy, sassy, angry, and not part of the American economic miracle, which is happening almost every day in this country. Democrats don't want that. And I hope maybe at some point, I know public schools in the tri-state area, one prominent one is Deer Park High School, that the last 2 years you can voluntarily enroll into a program involving work to be done in and around data processing, computers, etc., AI, that after 2 years of training, there's a job waiting for you when you're 18, 19 years old to get to work and make serious money from the get-go. Wouldn't that make sense? Man, I would hope so. Lastly, I want to get your reaction to what's happening now in the Middle East and elsewhere. Three more American soldiers have been killed at Freedom's Gate. We acknowledge and their sacrifice. They gave their heart and their body for this country. We should honor them by winning this war. We should take the approach we took against Nazi Germany and against Japan, not the approach we took with Iraq, who, by the way, is now a great friend of ours, and Afghanistan. And Syria is a great friend of ours. The president recently met with both leaders of both countries. It's amazing how the turn of the screw. Suddenly, the Iraqis are our friends. The Syrians are friendly with us, along, of course, with Jordan and with Lebanon and with Egypt. And all the Gulf states are in our back pocket. They're with us. By themselves are the Iranians. We must win the war. And I pray to God Almighty that somehow these reports out of the Middle East tonight, Sunday night, are accurate, and that the Iranian regime is about to fall. That would be music to my ears. Anything other than Islamic fundamentalist. It's not that we Americans are not anti-Muslim or anti-fundamentalist, correct? We're not that way at all. But we do believe, and I believe, and you probably believe also, I have no problem with Islam itself. In fact, there's two or three mosques in greater Cincinnati where I live, and a big one in Toledo, which has no problems whatsoever. There's a branch of Islam controlled by the Iranians that favor things like beheadings and stoning of women, marrying little girls that are 7, 8 years old, sexual slavery of the Yazidis that somehow believe in slave trading, which is still happening, this branch of Islam, and also forced rape so that a virgin doesn't go to heaven from their perspective, forced conversions, jihad and burqas attacking other religions of child abuse and women abuse and animal abuse, multiple wives and murder and Sharia. I have no problem with Islam. I have a problem with all that stuff right there. That's my problem. And that's the way Islam is practiced in large parts of the world, especially in Iran and Afghanistan. And I hope at some point that sexual mutilation of girls can stop in Egypt. about 90% of girls go through sexual mutilation in Egypt. That's one of the more advanced parts of the Muslim world. And it may be going on in Dearborn, Michigan. Some reports said it is. But if it's a religion of peace, bring peace to the world. Let those words mean something. Let's get your reaction to what's happening now. Your reaction possibly to the World Cup won by Spain. Your reaction to the media in this country not covering the speech of Donald Trump Thursday night, but telling you what he said after he said it. They can't trust you with the truth. Let's continue with more. We have calls from Michigan and Chicago. Four lines are open. 866-647-7337. Bill Cunningham, the Great American, with you every Sunday night.

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one last thought before I turn things over to you. 866-647-7337. On Friday, there was some reaction when CNN, you know, the cable news network, breaking news, refused to air the speech of President Trump on Thursday night. And Brian Stelter, who looks like Humpty Dumpty, CNN said, quote, "Some network executives felt it would be dangerous to just air Trump's speech live in full, unedited, without knowing what he's going to say ahead of time." What? That's the point of breaking news. You don't know what's going to happen. And according to CNN, didn't want to air it. They didn't trust you to have good judgment to discern truth from fiction. And they wanted to make sure that you weren't exposed to dangerous materials. Essentially, what they're telling you and Americans, that you're only entitled to hear through their filter and the way they report it. You can't hear it directly from his own mouth. You can't hear without the spin from them. What is dangerous is CNN and ABC. If you're allowed to come to your own conclusions as opposed to what they lead you to believe. So they're censoring now the president of the United States, something they would never have done with Obama, if Hillary Clinton had won, God forbid, or Kamala Harris, if she would have won, or Joe Biden. I don't recall them ever saying during any of those presidencies, real or imagined, that we can't air what the president has to say because it's dangerous. We don't know what they're going to say. We're not going to air it until we find out ahead of time what's going to happen. To their credit, CBS did air it in its entirety. CNN did not, then came on afterwards and, of course, tore the president apart. You and I both know as great Americans that Joe Biden in 2020 did not earn 81 million votes. The best Obama ever did was 68 million. 13 million more votes for Biden. Did he run a more energetic campaign than Barack Hussein Obama or Donald Trump in either election? Absolutely not. There was a massive ballot stuffing campaign underway, especially in Michigan, to make sure that because of ballot harvesting, that dead people and others voted that had no relationship to reality and no relationship to legality. That's what happened. But CNN and ABC and NBC did not want you to hear the words of the president until they told you what the president said. They didn't trust you to actually listen to the president. How stupid is that? I mean, that is real stupid. But that's CNN today. Let's take your calls. 866-647-7337. And get your thoughts on the president's speech on Thursday. The reports out of the Middle East holding in my hand that the Ayatollah Part 3 has left Tehran, that there's almost a silent coup underway, and more. Let's continue. Bill Cunningham, the great American, with you and all great Americans. Guess what? Every Sunday night.

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1: Time for a ninth straight night, says the U.S. military. After awarding medals to the winning Spanish team at the World Cup Championship in New Jersey, President Trump talked to reporters at Joint Base Andrews, Maryland, repeating what he said before, mentioning the Strait of Hormuz.
2: We control the strait. They don't control anything. So we'll see what happens, but we hit them very hard again tonight.
1: The analytics firm Kepler says crossings through the strait have been at their lowest level in 3 weeks. A U.S. official confirms U.S. fighter jets stationed in the United Kingdom and Germany are being sent to the Middle East. U.S. military says the death of a service member in northern Iraq was from a controlled detonation of a downed Iranian attack drone. Unidentified remains have been located in the search for a missing service member in Jordan, where two others were killed in an Iranian strike on Friday. This is ABC News.
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4: Slow going on the west side of the Beltway, inner loop of 695. You've got construction coming up past Frederick Road and taking away the left and center lanes on the way up towards I-7. It's a separate work zone, but it's the same configuration as you head up past Liberty Road towards 795. Either way, stay over to the far right. There was also a crash on the outer loop of the Beltway just past Baltimore National Pike. Authorities got that one quickly over to the right shoulder. There's outer loop construction on the top side of the Beltway from the Harrisburg Expressway over towards Greenspring Avenue, and that crew is in the left lane. Southbound on I-95, looking good from Aberdeen as you head down towards White Marsh and across the Beltway. No issues reported at the Fort McHenry or Harbor Tunnels. In the city, the intersection at Ashland Avenue and North Chester Street closed for a sinkhole and utility repairs. Follow direction through there. 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
3: Weather.
5: The forecast for tonight, expect clear to partly cloudy skies. It'll be pleasant. Low temperatures will drop back into the low to mid 60s. During the day tomorrow, mostly sunny on Monday. Still low humidity, comfortable. High temperatures in the mid 80s. Increasing clouds on Tuesday with a chance for showers and thunderstorms in the afternoon, and some of those could be strong or severe. High temperatures in the upper 80s. 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

0: on Billy Cunningham. Let's continue now. We simply never stop. We simply continue. CNN cannot let you with the truth out of the speaker's mouth. They must not run it, then tell you what should have been said was not said. They can't let you make independent judgments about Donald Trump. They want to make them for you. Let's continue with more of your calls. 866-647-7337. Later on is Leland Vittert of News Nation coming up. And also later on is John Lott. Talk about a column he wrote on townhall.com relative to voter ID. You might know a day or two ago, Tom Tillis, a complete Republican clown from North Carolina, said he'll do everything in his power to stop voter ID. He's going out of office for obvious reasons. So we'll see what happens with that. Let's continue now with Steve in Kansas and then Sue in North Carolina. Steve in Kansas, welcome to the Bill Cunningham Show. And Steve, how are you?
1: Pretty good. I've been listening to your show for probably 15 years now.
0: Good.
1: And
0: Thank you.
1: I'm a veteran of the Air Force. I was in computer programming, but it was during the Vietnam era. And I'm in my 70s, and I've realized that I fully agree with the going ahead with the war in Vietnam. You identify the bad guys. You get rid of them. You don't go for appeasement or all these long talks. You know, you might argue about the size of the bargaining table, that type of thing. Huh. And, well, war is hell. I mean, you know, innocent people are killed, but I fully agree with, you know, being aggressive and going ahead with this and getting
0: winning.
1: Rid of the bad guys.
0: And, Steve, look at it this way. Unlike Iraq and Afghanistan and Vietnam,
1: right.
0: We had no chance of losing the country to any of those ridiculous nations. We simply refused to win the war in Vietnam, despite the courage of people like you. And in Iraq, I can't understand what happened there. We had the A team in charge with Bush 43 and with Colin Powell and Donald Rumsfeld and Dick Cheney with the A team who was there in the 1990s. Every decision they made in Iraq was ridiculous. We lost. And then Afghanistan, in a sense, we'd won. And then Joe Biden left precipitously, turning over billions of dollars of military hardware to the Taliban.
1: Right.
0: I don't understand that. You can't say we won North Korea. You can't say we've won a war since World War II. And Persian Gulf War I became right. Persian Gulf War II. And so if we're going to go to war, like with Iran, who is the snake, the head of the snake must be cut off. And I love what Donald Trump is doing. And the MOU was ridiculous. I don't think it's possible for Iran to follow anything they put down in writing. The only thing worthwhile is unconditional surrender. Ulysses S. Grant.
1: Right.
0: What are the terms of surrender? Unconditional. That we have to win
1: right.
0: this war as quickly, as painlessly as possible. I think Trump was wrong after 6 weeks to wait to send J.D. Vance to Islamabad along with Witkoff and Kushner to talk to the so-called leaders of Iran. They had no power. They had no cell phones. And he left 12 hours later with a tail between his legs. And now just recently, the president has said, we're going to win the war. Should have done that in March and April. I think the war would be over. Do you agree?
1: Right. I fully agree. I think that, you know, like I have thought, you know, war is not a fun game. It's not a game to be played. It's either won or lost. You identify the bad guys.
0: Win.
1: And you
0: win.
1: Right.
0: You win.
1: You lose more. You lose more in the game by not doing the right thing. It really kind of angers me that it's, taken this long, because
0: yeah.
1: I think that tries the patience of the American people.
0: And the other thing, Steve, I was told by a certain U.S. senator that the Russians are providing to the Iranians targeting information through their satellites
1: right.
0: to target U.S. military bases. That's despicable. It's
1: right.
0: wrong. Now, from the Russian
1: doesn't
0: perspective,
1: surprise me at all.
0: Yeah, I mean, the Russian perspective is, well, you're killing Russians, helping the Ukrainians kill Russians. We're going to help Iranians kill Americans. Now, right now, Russia's on the mat as much as they can be. I get their thinking from a communist perspective, but the only other nation other than ours with good satellites are the Russians. The Chinese have some, but the Russians have hundreds. And according to this U.S. senator told me, they're giving targeting information to Tehran. I don't like that very much.
1: No, I think we're doing the right thing by going ahead, get the doggone thing taken care of, and move on from there.
0: Win. How about winning the war? You got to win the war. If we're in a war, win the war as quickly, as painlessly as possible. But this regime in Iran has said for almost half a century, we will kill you. We're going to kill every Jew, every Christian. We're going to send electronic magnetic pulses over the country. We're going to nuke New York. They've said this for 47 years. Now they've had the capability of doing so. And we've been pussyfooting around for too long. I'm tired of pussyfooting around. It's time to win. Let's continue. Let's go to Sue in North Carolina and then Nick. Sue in North Carolina, welcome to the Bill Cunningham Show. Sue, how are you?
2: We're hot in North Carolina. It's hot.
0: Hotter than the hinges of hell.
2: You've been sniffing any smoke?
0: Finally, east of here. We've had terrible storms the last three or four nights that cleans out the atmosphere. And New York looked pretty good this afternoon. They had terrible storms, last night. But North Carolina was bad, too, correct?
2: We need some rain. We're in drought.
0: Well, you can have our rain. We have five, six inches of rain. We'll send it as soon as you get more. We'll send some more rain to you.
2: Well, I tell you, I love your show. I've been listening to you for so long. You're so great.
0: Thank you.
2: You're so wonderful.
0: Thank you.
2: And my thought is this. I was wondering what you think. To me, it looks like, you remember the Crusades years ago?
0: Yeah.
2: To me, this
0: I read about
2: them. Like,
0: I read about them.
2: Yeah, if this is going to turn into a religious war, I don't know what's going to happen because you got Christianity against Islam as usual. And I don't know where the Pope is. He's hiding or something. He never has much to say, you know?
0: If the Pope believes that we can surrender in a sense and not fight Islamic extremism, he should hold the peace conferences in the Vatican. And Pope Leo XIV, I'm a practicing Roman Catholic. I'd love to have an American Pope. No one said it was ever going to happen. And if these things are so easy, what you got to do is hold the peace conferences in the Vatican, let the Iranians come there and say what they have to say. But from my perspective, it's right against wrong and good against evil. And we have to win the war. And we have to win it as quickly, as painlessly as possible. And the Pope, shall we say, is a peacemaker. And the military are the ones with the bullets and the guns. You can only imagine. I like the argument, Sue, that if Israel was disarmed tonight, they'd be obliterated in the morning. If the enemies of Israel were disarmed, there'd be peace in the morning. The Israelis want peace. It's a participatory democracy in which 25% of the citizens of Israel are Muslims. And you don't hear a peep out of them. In fact, most of American Muslims, except those running for political office, are very quiet and peaceful. There are branches of Islam that have nothing to do with Tehran, and they're very peaceful. You don't hear much out of most of the mosques in America or the Midwest because they're generally peaceful. Islam means peace. To a lot of Muslims, it means peace, but to other Muslims, it doesn't mean that. It means marrying little 7-year-old girls to a 30-year-old man. It means beheadings. It means disemboweling women. It means repeated rapes. It means slavery. It means beheadings. And that branch of Islam, I would hope, Sue, that larger number of Muslim Americans would arise and say, what's happening in Iran to the women and the girls, what's happening in Syria, Egypt, where they have sexual mutilation of children, or Afghanistan, doesn't represent any branch of Islam of which I'm aware. And the Muslim community in America, largely very, very peaceful, are rather quiet, aren't they? And they shouldn't be.
2: I couldn't agree with you more.
0: That's where it is. Well, thanks for your call, and God bless you. Let's go to Nick in Chicago. Nick in Chicago, welcome to the Bill Cunningham Show, listening on GN. Nick, give me a full report.
3: Okay, full report. Well, it's not much. I told the screen I want to talk about the DSA, the Democratic.
0: Yeah, go ahead. Have at it, man. Have at it.
3: America, yeah. These people came out of nowhere. Here in the Chicago area, now Chicago, you probably know, lies inside of Cook County. It's one of the largest political units in the country. These people, some of them ran for office about 10, 15 years ago, which isn't that long ago, as Democratic Socialists. They didn't necessarily want to, but it was a new label. I've talked to a couple of them, a new label that was tried out to see how it's going to go over, and it did not go over at that time. They lost. Many of them lost. And some of them complained on TV that, you know, I ran as a Democratic Socialist. I was told to run under that label, and if I ran as a Democrat, I would have won, and, you know, they felt that they weren't treated fairly. But anyhow, this Democratic Socialist of America, this is just another name for Communist Party or Marxist Party. You know, that's all it is. There is actually an official Nazi Party, Communist Party, you know, that you can, in the old-fashioned phone books, you can flip the page and look under the alphabetical listing, you'd find it. So.

0: literally and serve justice upon him. And we've probably all seen the famous pictures of him hung upside down and his mistress.
1: Yeah, and Nick, a scholar said many years ago, there's no difference between communism and socialism except in the same ultimate end, which is communism. Communism proposes to enslave men by force, socialism by the vote. So democratic socialists want to vote, get into power, and they tell you up front, what we want to do is get rid of the southern border. We want to have quick legalities, so making all illegals citizens so they can vote. They want to bulldoze the prisons. They want to eliminate the presidency and eliminate the U.S. Supreme Court and the federal court system. Now, communism proposes to enslave you by force, socialism by the vote, but the goal is the same. And if for some reason, if this crew gets in charge, and let's say Kamala Harris is the president, Hakeem Jeffries is the speaker, I don't know, AOC is going to be the head of the Senate. They're going to quickly legalize all 25 to 30 million illegals and give them quickly the right to vote, which they can do by the signature of the president and voting. They can also open up the southern border completely, dismiss everyone in jail. The president can pardon everybody in a federal prison. Out they go, and that's what is planned. Who's funding them? I think number one is stupidity, and number two are the Chinese and a certain interest in Iran and the Russians. They want to destroy America, and their instrumentality are, quote, democratic socialists that are really communists. They want to call themselves democratic socialists. They think that's more palatable than running as a communist. But they are communists. Make no mistake about this, Nick. They are communists. And thanks for your call. Let's continue with more. Many else, take some more calls at 866-647-7337. Democrats have gone from middle class party to liberalism, to progressivism, to socialism, to democratic socialism, and now the next stop is communism, which is seizing the means of production. When Mamdani has more time to work his magic in New York City, in the month of June, they had the highest rents in the city's history at $6,000 a month. There's already 70 grocery stores that have closed in New York City. Rapes are up. Robberies are up, murders are up, and the homeless encampment along 57th Avenue is ridiculous. It's 3/4 of a mile long, open-air drug use. That is pure and simple communism. So when we vote this November, we have to vote to make sure the communists don't take over America at the ballot box, which is the goal of the socialist, who then will turn us into communist. Not on our watch. Let's continue with more. On the other side, we have several calls, one New Orleans and from Cleveland and from Michigan and all places in between. 49 minutes after the hour, Bill Cunningham, the Great American, with you every Sunday night.
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0: Always good to hear the voice of Sean Hannity. We communicate with each other a lot. I hope that at some point he can run for the presidency or maybe the U.S. Senate in Florida. It would be great. And we'll see what happens down the road with him politically. I often say when asked the same question that I would not be in a government that would have me as a representative. I say that tongue in cheek relative to him. And I hope his brighter days lie ahead. And by the way, he's in good health. Despite the protestations of some that he appears to be a little puffy, that's because of a steroid that he talked about online, made it public, not private, which is fine. But Sean Hannity's health is great. It's good. And need more of him every step along the way. Let's go to Paul in Michigan, then many others, home of the Wolverines. Coming up later is Leland Vittert and Paul in Michigan. Welcome to the Bill Cunningham Show. And Paul, how are you? Paul. Let's go to Janice in New Orleans. Janice in New Orleans, she just hung up. Let's go to John in Cleveland. John in Cleveland, welcome to the Bill Cunningham Show. John, how are you?
1: Pretty good, but a little discouraged or disgusted because I think we're subjected to a massive propaganda campaign with 1,500 alt-right-wing radio stations owned by right-wing billionaire war profiteers. And I think you're one of those. The only point of view that we're not allowed is, for instance, people like Paul Craig Roberts, Dr. Paul Craig Roberts, who was the assistant secretary of the Treasury under Reagan, okay, and Ray McGovern, who briefed five presidents and was a top CIA analyst, okay, morning briefer for five apprentices. And he says that this kind of warmongering propaganda and shameless lying is totally false and dangerous to the entire world, and that not only Netanyahu is a war criminal, but I think of those 1,500 right-wing radio stations.
0: Well, who are they? Who am I getting paid? Do you think CNN, ABC, NBC, do you think there's another left-wing cabal of rich people like George Soros manipulating the media, or is it just people like me?
1: Not that. That's right. Okay. And they excoriate the Democrats even more than the Republicans as the more effective people. The more effective liars that will be able to sell their brand of right-wing Democrat lies.
0: So you think Akeem Jeffries, you think mainstream Democrats are part of a Republican movement, that the mainstream Democratic Party is somehow worse than Republicans? Is that what you're saying?
1: I'm saying in a sense that they're more effective in selling these dirty wars. These simple grade school kindergarten type of propaganda that we're always the good guys and the other guys are always the evil
0: That's
1: situation.
0: Correct. Now, I say this, America are the good guys, Israel are the good guys, Iran, Nazi Germany, Tojo, Japan, they're the bad guys. But thanks for your call, John. Let's continue with more coming up. Next will be Leland Vittert about his experiences in the Middle East and more. Let all voices be heard. Bill Cunningham, the great American, bought and paid for, with you every Sunday night.
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0: From ABC News, I'm Chuck Severson. The air attacks against Iran that resumed Sunday evening for a 9th straight night led to Iran firing missiles towards Jordan. That risked widening the war into neighboring Israel. A U.S. official confirming that U.S. fighter jets stationed in the United Kingdom and Germany being sent to the Mideast. There are 50,000 U.S. troops in the Mideast. ABC's Allison Kosick.
9: We control the strait.
10: With the tensions increasing, there's no sign that...
11: F-16s from Germany and stealth F-35 fighters from Britain are being sent, along with aerial refueling capabilities. The State Department saying groups supportive of Iran could target Americans worldwide.
10: With the tensions increasing, there's no sign that either side is ready to return to the table for talks. In fact, the president called for Iran to be added to a Russia sanctions bill that is enjoying widespread support in Congress. The president had pledged to ease sanctions against Iran as part of the ceasefire deal that now both sides have clearly abandoned.
0: ABC News national correspondent Stephen Portnoy in Washington. After taking part in the medal awards ceremony at the World Cup Championship in New Jersey, President Trump talked to reporters at Joint Base Andrews, Maryland, repeating what he has said before for weeks, mentioning the Strait of Hormuz.
9: We control the strait. They don't control anything. So we'll see what happens, but we hit them very hard again tonight.
0: The analytics firm Kepler says that crossings through the strait have been at their lowest level in 3 weeks. The U.S. military says the death of a service member in northern Iraq from a controlled detonation of a downed Iranian attack drone. Unidentified remains have been located as the military has searched for a missing service member in Jordan, where two others were killed in an Iranian strike on Friday. Oil prices are higher again as the war escalates. National average of a gallon of regular gasoline is $3.96, according to Gas Buddy, up 14 cents from last week. 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
0: As thousands hard hit by torrential rain and flooding, clean up in the Texas Hill Country.
14: After a weekend of severe weather in the Northeast, another round of strong storms taking aim at the Southeast. The tri-state taking the brunt on Saturday. Streets turned to canals, cars pushing through the floodwaters. In Woodside, Queens, residents wading through knee-deep water.
0: ABC's Morgan Norwood. Spain beat Argentina 1-0 in New Jersey to be the 2026 World Cup champs. Mounting pressure, ABC's Alex Brochet.
15: New York became the first state to halt construction of new large data centers, the governor imposing a one-year moratorium. In Granbury, Texas, just outside of Fort Worth, residents have filed petitions to recall their mayor and several city council members after the city annexed property for a new data center site. The debate now making its way to Washington. President Trump blasted the move by New York's governor, Trump touting one of the biggest driving forces in the future for jobs are data centers. Both the taxes and jobs amount to liquid gold.
0: While enthusiasm for AI might be high on Wall Street,
16: investors will be looking to see if AI-related shares recover after sinking Friday on fears of overvaluation and Chinese competition. Earnings season continues after hearing from banks last week. This week, the focus shifts to tech, industrial, and consumer giants like Tesla, Alphabet, Intel, IBM, General Motors, and Verizon.
0: ABC's Dave Packer, Chuck Sievertson, ABC News.
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6: Traffic.
17: Beltway construction on the top side. Outer loop, you'll lose the left lane as you head past Green Spring Avenue. Looks like that continues most of the way over towards Reisterstown Road. On the inner loop of the Beltway, they're working along the left side of the road from Baltimore National Pike as you head up past I-70 and then again between Liberty Road and 795. Stay over to the right. Earlier vehicle fire northbound on the Harrisburg Expressway at Belfast Road is all gone. Now there's police activity southbound on the Jones Falls Expressway at Northern Parkway. The exit ramp there is closed, but you're through lanes are open in both directions. South along I-95, no trouble spots reported from Abingdon through White Marsh and across the Beltway towards the Fort McHenry Tunnel. 895 in good shape through the Harbor Tunnel in both directions. 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
6: Weather.
18: The forecast for tonight, expect clear to partly cloudy skies. It'll be pleasant. Low temperatures will drop back into the low to mid 60s. During the day tomorrow, mostly sunny on Monday. Still low humidity, comfortable. High temperatures in the mid-80s. Increasing clouds on Tuesday with a chance for showers and thunderstorms in the afternoon, and some of those could be strong or severe. High temperatures in the upper 80s. 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
1: 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Now, here's the man who's been recognized as radio's best, the recipient of not one, but two prestigious Marconi Awards for his broadcast excellence, the one and only Bill Cunningham.
2: Dr. Billy Cunningham, the Great American, a lot happening the last couple of days over the weekend in the Middle East. Three American service personnel have been killed. There is a lot of concern by some in Washington that there's targeting information provided by the Russians to the Iranians to target American military bases to kill more and more Americans. And that's a great concern. I also was told by a certain U.S. senator also that there's rumors in the Middle East that Khomeini, the wounded Ayatollah, has left the country. And maybe a coup may be underway this Sunday night. I'm not sure about that. But let's see what it is. But as I often say, Israel never forgets and the Mossad never forgives. Once again, Leland Vitter of News Nation, welcome to the Bill Cunningham Show. And basically, what are the rules in the Middle East when it comes down to hunting down terrorists who were involved in the October 7th attack?
3: Well, the Israelis understand the rules of the Middle East. I lived there for 4 years, and it is a Western culture in a Eastern, Middle Eastern, medieval society. That is a very interesting piece of railroad track to go down. They understand the only language fundamentalist Islam understands, because it is still a medieval religion, is the language of violence. And this goes all the way back to Golda Meir, right, with Operation Wrath of God after the Munich Olympics in Black September killed the Israeli athletes in Munich, that she said, we are going to go hunt everyone down. And slowly but surely, over a couple of year period around Europe, some guy would be walking out of a falafel shop and he would get three shots in the head. And it set up this dynamic. Now, unfortunately, it has not stopped the Islamic terrorists, but it has certainly made it clear that the Israelis will extract a very high price for killing their people, which is the only, I'll repeat it, it is the only language understood in the Middle East. All you have to do, Bill, and you know this as well as anybody, if tomorrow the terrorists, we'll call it that, Hamas, Hezbollah, the Houthis, the Iranians, laid down their weapons, there would be peace. We know that because the Israelis have made peace with the Jordanians and the Egyptians, and thanks to the Abraham Accords, a number of other countries, and there's no problem with them. There's trade, there's flights, there's intelligence sharing, there's military cooperation. If, however, the Israelis laid down their weapons tomorrow, they would be overrun by noon. And we know that because of what happened on October 7th.
2: And the shocking, the wrath of God, I saw this in one movie afterwards, and the Israeli, the Jews who were doing this, killing those who killed their Olympic athletes in 1972, the film was kind of positioned around the fact that it was affecting the assassins, that the Jewish assassins tracking down these, I think there were 12 or 15 who were involved directly with Black September. And the movie was kind of coined that it kind of hurt the Israelis, the individuals, to do this. They didn't really want to do it. They kind of didn't want to shoot people in the head and have their cars explode and blow up their apartments. A phone would ring in their flat, and suddenly the family would be blown out the sides of the building. And it was coined by the Hollywood producer as it really affected the Jewish Mossad assassins terribly, and they weren't the same people afterwards. I thought that was political, because I would think from the Israeli viewpoint, when you have your wrestlers, Jewish Olympians, blowing up in a helicopter from Black September, and like September on October the 7th, when you have literally Jewish babies put in microwaves, when you have women raped brutally for months as hostages, some of the stories are despicable. It's beyond barbaric what Hamas did to the Jewish women and children and babies. Tie them together and set them on fire and watch the parents tied up, watch their own children burn to death in front of them. The most horrible ways that a person can be killed by another person. I don't think the so-called Mossad special, I think it's Shin Bet or whatever they call that extra group hunting down these terrorists, have any qualms about doing it at all. They consider it to be a war. And so suddenly, almost every week, every few days.
3: I'm going to stop you.
2: Go ahead.
3: Because I think you're not giving the Israelis enough credit, and you're equating them to the terrorists. They take no pleasure in it. And I've spent a lot of time with Israeli intelligence operatives, and I spent a lot of time with Israeli military officers who have been at the tip of the spear in various ways in the fight, both in Gaza and in other places around the Middle East. And I will tell you, it affects them profoundly, and it should. You want it to. That's what makes Israel different. What makes them different is that they are a Western society. They don't enjoy this. It does affect you. It affects them greatly, but they know what they are doing must be done. That doesn't mean it doesn't affect them. That doesn't mean they don't think it's just. And I think that is a real difference in Israeli society. It's what makes them different than the medieval religion and philosophy of the terrorists for whom they take joy. There were terrorists, we had the intercepted phone calls, who were calling and FaceTiming their families back in Gaza during the October 7th attack, sharing in the joy of their terror and their demonic acts. No Israeli officer that I know, and certainly no Israeli intelligence operative that I know that has had to do this, has those feelings.
2: None. Yeah, you're correct. You're absolutely correct. And I'll stand slightly corrected by the fact this is something that must be done, but it's done in a way differently than what Hamas did. And that's the critical point.
3: It's done differently, but I think the mentality of Hamas and Hezbollah, which I will go back to, Shia and Sunni, because Hamas is Sunni, but the Shia religion goes back to the split of the Islamic faith, right? And Shia Islam followed Ali's family, which became a much more violent and medieval crusade. That comes from Karbala. And the Shia religion has never gone through a reformation process.
2: Right.
3: It believes in the barbarity of things, right? It's why the Iranians hang gays from cranes and rape women prisoners before they're executed so they don't go to heaven. That is who they are fighting against. And I think the Israelis make a real point of trying to be different. And it's why you're seeing this. And it's a problem for Israel that not the higher grade units or not their more elite units, the Sarit units and the Mossad units and their air force, but their lower grade units, their common infantry, the Shin Bet, the border patrol units, that they're now having problems with their soldiers acting out of anger rather than out of righteousness. Mm-hmm. And that's becoming a problem for Israel.
2: Well, on that front, I often say, how does this end? I'm watching some of the news coverage recently, some on your News Nation, Leland Vitter, and elsewhere. How does it end? And the fact of the matter is, I don't think it ends unless somehow the Iranian government is overthrown and that a more reasoned government takes over. And if that ends that way, they should call the Nobel Peace Prize the Trump Peace Prize. If that happens, and maybe we're closer to it this week than last week, with the effect of the bombings, which have taken place almost nightly, and secondly, a new front's about to open at the Red Sea, allegedly the Houthis are being encouraged to attack vessels in the Red Sea on the other side of Saudi Arabia on the West End. And if that happens, okay. But you said last week it is time now for the president to do what should have been done in March, April, and May. Here we are, July and August and September, which is decimate as much as possible the Iranian military, directly, indirectly, civilian, in order to bring about a change internally. Is that where we're headed? How does it end? Well, let's say we're together at the end.
3: Bill, your radio program has a time limit, and if we're going to try to talk about how it's going to end in the Middle East, we need to go a lot longer. We got to go through it, blow a couple of breaks. Golda Meir said it will end when the Arabs love their children more than they hate us. And she was right. And that's why we now have the Jordanians and the Egyptians and the Emiratis and the Bahrainians Now, the Saudis with almost normalized relationship with Israel because they decided they loved their children. They wanted peace and prosperity more than they wanted to hate the Jews. The Iranians, Hezbollah, Hamas, have not made that decision yet. It is a much deeper thing. Now, to your point, what can be done with Iran? The overnight bombings of the past 2 days where the U.S. military has started to increase its target set to cut off the Islamic Revolutionary Guard Corps that surrounds the Persian Gulf. I would say that's a good start, but it is nowhere near the amount of resolve that is needed to bring about change. I wrote about this in War Notes, warnotes.com to subscribe for free. Four things. You need to begin targeted killings of the Iranian regime. Anybody who is involved in breaking the deal gets killed. Very simple. Number two, you need to start going after the regime's ability to project power internally. You need to start taking out the IRGCs and the Baji militias' internal security sites to allow for some type of revolution. Number three, you need to arm the Kurds to be able to begin an uprising, a popular uprising inside of Iran. And number four, you have to have an unrelenting bombing campaign against regime targets. This whole power plant and bridges thing, I think, is silly. And it's silly for Trump to be talking about. You have to start going after the way the regime makes money. That means oil facilities, and that means the businesses inside Iran that still exist that provide the payola to the IRGC and the Iranian military.
2: Well, on that front, I would assume Mossad, et cetera, is doing the killing parts of the regime and identifying where they are. I would assume the IRGC, every now and then, one of their spokesmen jump up and say, they'll put Trump in a coffin. That's not helpful. From what you've said, and I think you're accurate, arming the Kurds, I guess that's gone on, but that's going to be a long slog from the south. An unrelenting bombing campaign, and also cutting off the arms, et cetera, cutting off the financing, that's happening too. You're talking about something that's going to take, you know, Americans demand things to be done beginning, middle, and the end. And I think we're at the beginning of the middle and not the other side of approaching the end. It's going to take a long time. And will Americans, after the midterms, and I think, I pray I'm wrong about this, that the midterms are going to be a disaster for Donald Trump, especially in the House, maybe not in the Senate, who knows. But do we have the intestinal fortitude and the patience over the next 6 months to a year for this all to happen? Or secondly, I've heard some commentaries, these things fall rapidly. It's all of a sudden Saddam Hussein was in charge and then he's in a hole somewhere. It can't happen until it does. And when it does, it goes quickly, very quickly. And some of the reporting out of the Middle East says right now that there's profound dissatisfaction among the Iranian people with what's going on. I can only imagine. So are we at the beginning of the end or the end of the beginning? Where are we in the process?
3: Well,
2: Americans demand action.
3: A lot of that depends on President Trump, in that the past month and a half of taking our foot off the boot of the Iranians' neck didn't help. I would also say a lot of it depends on the vice president of the United States. He was on Joe Rogan's show, and it sounds like he said an awful lot like the lefty socialists who keep blaming Israel for everything. And when the vice president of the United States is doing effectively the Iranians' bidding by demonizing Israel and acting like the Iranians are good faith negotiating partners who you can make a deal with, and that America needs to sort of withdraw from its place in the world, that says an awful lot. So if I were to watch anything, it is, and this is what we're going to be talking about tonight, the shadow primary going on right now between Marco Rubio and J.D. Vance is remarkable to watch. And J.D. Vance has gone now from Trump is Hitler to Trump's bootlicker and greatest advocate to his vice president, now to Tucker Carlson's talking points man that Israel is the problem. It's a pretty remarkable evolution for the man from Ohio.
2: So you're saying, and J.D. Vance has little experience until the past 2 years in international affairs, none, in fact. Rubio has a lot more. His speech the other day about leftist violence was incredible. It was beautiful. But I had a thought in my mind when I'm watching on Joe Rogan with J.D. Vance. Did he make a call to Donald Trump ahead of time and say, this is the direction I want to go? Is it okay with you to go this direction? And I'm thinking, did J.D. Vance on his own kind of blame the Jews? And if that's the case, that's not the approach of the grandfather of Jewish children, which Donald Trump is. Is Trump that smart to create this dichotomy between Rubio and Vance? Did Vance get a hold of Trump ahead of time in a phone call and say, should I do this? What do you think?
3: I'm not going to speculate because I don't know, and I'm a journalist, not a commentator. But it would be stunning to think that Vance is freelancing. It would also be stunning to think that, well, I should say it this way. It is very clear J.D. Vance understands where this small but very vocal part of the left wing of the Republican Party is, or the ultra right wing, because they meet up at the horseshoe with the socialists because they all blame the Jews.
2: I get it.
3: And the Tucker Carlson types. Tucker Carlson and Hassan Piker are not that far apart in many ways. What I would say is I don't think it matters because J.D. Vance has decided that he is out for J.D. Vance, which has always been the case. And I would argue that the important point here is what he said. Whether or not he asked permission, I guess it matters in a theoretical sense. But more importantly, you have him willing to say it. And that, to me, shows dangerously where part of the party is, part of the Republican Party. But also, this is a man, as vice president, who is literally willing to say anything at any time. And that is in stark contrast. It's in stark contrast to Marco Rubio.
2: Absolutely. Absolutely.
3: Has unquestionably has real organizing principles. I would equate it the same way to Lindsey Graham. Has a view of America and a view of America's role in the world. And America's greatness comes from America being a force for good in the world.
2: Yeah.
3: You know, our American greatness and expansion started post-World War II when America saved the world. And we can't forget that.
2: Well, we're a great nation, someone said, because we're a good nation. And J.D. Vance might be singing out of both sides of his mouth. That's something Rubio does not do. Once again, Leland Vitter, War Notes, it's all there. A very spirited conversation. I appreciate very much getting your perspective on this. It was almost always accurate. And Leland Vitter, News Nation, thank you very much.
3: Thanks, Bill.
2: God bless you. Let's continue with more. There it is. A dichotomy between J.D. Vance and Marco Rubio might be developing. And do we have the patience to see this thing through to its logical conclusion? No.
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7: Expect the thunderstorms to move in.
8: Accurate coverage from the WBAL TV 11 meteorologists.
9: Strong to severe thunderstorms will be possible this afternoon and evening.
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11: There's a heavy thunderstorm right now. 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

Billy Cunningham, the great American. And because the remarks tonight of Leland Vittor are particularly apropos because of the killing of three American soldiers, one in Iraq and two in Jordan. And if there's targeting going on from Russia, targeting U.S. bases to be hit by missiles, that's a serious situation. I'm glad we have this president at this time doing what this president is doing. So let's continue with more. We'll see what happens throughout the week. The U.S. has hit Iran for the last 7 or 8 nights in a row, and it continues. I'm going to put a call into Kevin Jackson. He's out west, I think, in the state of Arizona, to talk about race relations in America and more. And is it safe for a white person to be with a black person if that black teenager is drowning during his occupancy with the white guy? Is that a difficulty? Kevin Jackson has his comments on that and so much more. Bill Cunningham, the Great American, with you and all great Americans every Sunday night.

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1: ABC News, I'm Chuck Sievertson. A U.S. official confirms that U.S. fighter jets stationed in the United Kingdom and Germany are being sent to the Mideast. ABC's Allison Kosick.
2: F-16s from Germany and stealth F-35 fighters from Britain are being sent, along with aerial refueling capabilities. The State Department saying groups supportive of Iran could target Americans worldwide.
1: U.S. military saying it's ended a ninth night of air attacks against Iran, and that among the targets were Iranian military command centers, air defense, missile and drone launch sites, and communications networks. The U.S. military says the death of a service member in northern Iraq over the weekend was from a controlled detonation of a downed Iranian attack drone. Unidentified remains have been located as the military has searched for a missing service member in Jordan, where two others were killed in an Iranian strike on Friday. This is ABC News.
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3: Traffic.
4: Beltway construction on the top side. Outer loop, you'll lose the left lane as you head past Greenspring Avenue. Looks like that continues most of the way over towards Reisterstown Road. On the inner loop of the Beltway, they're working along the left side of the road from Baltimore National Pike as you head up past I-70 and then again between Liberty Road and 795. Stay over to the right. Earlier vehicle fire northbound on the Harrisburg Expressway at Belfast Road is all gone. Now there's police activity southbound on the Jones Falls Expressway at Northern Parkway. The exit ramp there is closed, but you're through lanes are open in both directions. South along I-95, no trouble spots reported from Abingdon through White Marsh and across the Beltway towards the Fort McHenry Tunnel. 895 in good shape through the Harbor Tunnel in both directions. 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
3: Weather.
5: The forecast for tonight, expect clear to partly cloudy skies. It'll be pleasant. Low temperatures will drop back into the low to mid-60s. During the day tomorrow, mostly sunny on Monday. Still low humidity, comfortable. High temperatures in the mid-80s. Increasing clouds on Tuesday with a chance for showers and thunderstorms in the afternoon, and some of those could be strong or severe. High temperatures in the upper 80s. 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
6: This doesn't have to be my words or my opinion. 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

0: live. Billy Cunningham, the great American. Of course, Kevin Jackson of the KevinJacksonNetwork.com. He's an author, radio talk show host, and more. And Kevin Jackson, welcome again to the Bill Cunningham Show. And I find with interest a column you have posted, The Ice Age of Rage. Activists continue turning law enforcement into political battlefields. Every time there's an ICE agent who shoots, unfortunately, because of the behavior of the person sought to be arrested and kills them, it is a national issue. The world stops. In fact, when this thing in Maine happened about 4 or 5 days ago, CNN broke in breathlessly with news of ICE agent killing another immigrant without knowing what the facts are. And the activist groups, because it's Maine, pulled out all stops to besiege the offices of Senator Susan Collins within an hour or two without knowing what the facts are. The facts don't matter. So explain what's happening when ICE agents, who, by the way, have to deport about 600,000 people, the death rate from that is extremely low. By the way, under Barack Hussein Obama, it was 52 deaths. But nonetheless, it wasn't news at all. So explain what's happening when the media jumps on top of the federal law enforcement quickly without knowing the facts.
1: Well, what it tells you, Billy, is it's a sad day for black people. And you may be going, Kevin, what are you talking about? Well, see, we used to have that outrage whenever a cop killed a black person. But now that's gone because blacks have slowly started to shift away from the Democrats, and the Democrats have a new group that they want to make the downtrodden, the people that are disenfranchised, and this is the illegals. And so as ICE is doing its job, anything that happens now is under the microscope. So it doesn't matter whether it's good or bad. I'll use George Floyd. Okay, so what? He was a dope fiend that was passing a counterfeit bill. Let's build a monument to him. Now it's ICE people. It's Renee Good and Alex Pretty. These are two names we didn't know. We probably shouldn't know. And now we got two more. Remember when blacks, it was always, oh, well, look at what happened with Trayvon Martin. And you could name the 4, 5, or 6 black people in the last 16 years that have been, screwed around over, with something like this, what they consider to be terrorized by black people. And it was epidemic. And suddenly it was a catastrophe. Well, we've got people that are acting nutty, getting themselves killed, and because they can't rely on the previous groups that they were able to make media out of, now it's this. And it's ridiculous because at the end of the day, ICE has to do its job. One of the memes that's circulating these days is Thomas Homan getting rewarded for being Barack Obama's border czar, but getting ostracized for being Donald Trump's border czar. And that's kind of how it works.
0: Well, in reality, Tom Homan's been there about 30 years, and Barack Hussein Obama gave him the highest civilian award that could be administered because he directly participated in deportation of 4 to 5 million illegals. And Obama quickly awarded him a Medal of Honor, saying, hey, this is wonderful. Keep doing it. And at the end of his presidency, he was having second thoughts because he said, look, I have to follow the law. He gave some interview in which he said, look, I wish the immigration statute was different, but until the law changes, I'm going to enforce the law. And now here
1: it's not only just about enforcing the law. Look, Trump and the entire administration, everybody listening to us, they know this makes common sense. Look, the whole thing that we're talking about here with this stuff is merely part of the Democrats' attempt to cheat in elections. And I know that sounds weird, but Trump sees it for what it is. This is why I'm glad this guy's in office. This is 4D chess. Closing the border is election integrity. It shut off the Democrat spigot. They said he won't be able to get rid of these millions of people. And he says, yeah, well, not only will I get rid of them, I'll get rid of the worst of them. So I'm going to drop crime, and I'm going to put money back in the Treasury. But most importantly, I'm going to stop you from being able to cheat in elections. And the only reason why we're discussing ICE doing its job that it did since the ICE was started, it's been doing the same job. And the only reason why we're discussing it now is because the Democrats know that they got to try to win in 2026. Donald Trump has done everything he could to keep him from cheating. And this is the final straw. So we can go over this 1,000 times, but that's what this is about. It's about how do we stop Donald Trump from letting us cheat in the next series of elections.
0: And on that front, there's a U.S. senator from Michigan named Slotkin, and she said, as she was talking to the Indiana State Democratic Party, and she celebrated the Senate's rejection of the Save America Act, And she said, quote, it would be hard for any Democrat in any state to win any election if you have to prove citizenship to vote. So I'm thinking, now, wait a minute. You got to be a citizen to vote, allegedly. But you just had an admission from Senator Slotkin that when elections are legitimate, it's going to be hard for us to win. Isn't that proof? Right. Isn't that Exhibit A in this idea that non-citizens vote?
1: A. Absolutely, it's Exhibit A. But I'll give you Exhibit B. And it's happening in Arizona, in the state that I live. Our Secretary of State and our governor run commercials in Spanish. Vote to vote. Why would you need to run commercials in Spanish where every kid, every citizen of this country speaks the language? And anybody that processes in, you must know our language and you must know our laws. Why would you need to have more commercials running in Spanish than you do English? Well, you know the answer. They know that these people are going to vote. And the group that cheated themselves in 2020 that are now leading, and this isn't just limited to Arizona, by the way, but they voted themselves in the cheat of 2020. They're the people now that are saying, oh, no, let's let these illegals do what they do. Look, there is no rational reason. There's nobody that can come on this show or anywhere else and defend the idea of what's been happening with the illegals coming into this country. You can't defend it based on our legal system. You can't defend it based on it's, what it used to tell us. They were cost positive to the economy. That's like, Billy, me moving my fat butt into your house and becoming cost positive as I do nothing. Okay. And so then they told us they committed less crime than we do. And we're watching the crime rate drop precipitously in every place where these people are. And it's a very simple reason why. They've been, number one, committing the crime of coming into the country, but secondarily, they commit a hell of a lot of crime. So every single point that you could raise and say, look, let's look rationally, pragmatically at illegal immigration, you can easily, you don't have to dig deep here, but you can easily tell, you know, explain why it shouldn't happen. But the Democrats fight it because they have to have illegals in order to cheat an election. Heard what you just said. And they admit it. They know they can't win an election if they have to do it fair and square.
0: I would contend that if one can't speak of the English, don't understand what's being said for any political purpose, your vote probably is bought and paid for or meaningless if you can't participate in America. And you're an illegal truck driver and you can't read signs and you're killing Americans. Democrats will stand up for you. You have a posting also about how the media becomes more interested in scrutinizing ICE than illegal immigrant crime. The hundreds of women killed by the policies of the Democrat Party and raped, which is through the southern border. Also, the number of Americans killed and maimed by illegal truck drivers. Finally, there's going to be a little bit of a crackdown. Why does the media jump on one side and not on the other? Because the activists, why?
1: But hey, Billy, here's the deal. All those people that are doing that are white people. I don't know if you've noticed, but every nationality that's committing crime these days is being declared white. Everyone, go look at the El Salvadorans, the Hondurans, the blacks, the whatever part of Africa you hail from. Go look. It's become almost a joke because they can't get you white folks to commit enough crimes, so they got to give you some. I mean, it's reparations in the way of crime for white people. To answer your question, it's a simple answer, and you know it. It's a setup question, Bill. Stop giving me these T-balls, okay? The reason why they do it is the left are unscrupulous. They can't win on any single issue. I literally said on my radio show, please call me leftist and defend any position that you have. Defend that, you know, Trump is Hitler now that we've got your actual Nazi that you're running. We could pivot to any subject you want. And I can guarantee you the leftists listening to this show will pop their heads right off of their shoulders. Because I'll give you a good example. Plattner, he's gone. Now, you know what the narrative is? Well, we've got a better candidate and a better chance of winning. Well, here's my question. Why didn't you put them in before you put the rapist Nazi? You know, it makes no sense what they do. I'll give you another one. Kamala Harris says the WNBA is a they show a commitment to excellence. How so? The Democrats are putting transsexuals into every other sport except the WNBA. I guess maybe they're leaving the lesbians alone. But the WNBA is far from excellent. It doesn't pay its bills. It runs on the shoulders of the NBA. There's not any. That league couldn't survive by itself. And then because its number one player is a white girl, they want to kill her. Now that's your commitment to excellence.
0: Yes, the answer is yes. And Caitlin Clark can't survive. She's getting beat up. She's 6 foot tall, kind of skinny, and they're after her big time. One other issue, Nolan Wells came out of nowhere. And this is a black teenage boy that was celebrating swimming and celebrating summer. It's hot in Mississippi. So him and his buddies tend to be other white teenagers, swim out to an area kind of off the coast. It's kind of like a sandbar in which they do whatever teenage boys do, I can only imagine. And now Al Sharpton and Benjamin Crump have shown up looking for, number one is for some money, but number two, it appears that millions of black teenagers can die at the hands of other blacks every year in America, and America simply continues. But if a black teenager dies in proximity to white people, it's time to protest. So more than 100 protesters have gathered now to demand answers in the death of Nolan Wells. And if something nefarious happened to him, absolutely. But it appears he's got value only because he died in proximity to white people, in which case it's

0: And many answers can't be given because half the teenagers are in the bag, probably drunk, and the other half are simply swimming, looking for girls. And a black kid shows up dead, unfortunately, for the family because he was close to white people. It's got to be racism. But when black teenagers kill each other, it's no big deal.
1: Well, the interesting thing about the comment, the story is this. If it was a white kid that died with these white kids, I mean, the parents would want answers. But you're not going to get the race pimp showing up, right?
0: No.
1: And I don't know. We don't know what happened.
0: I don't know.
1: I mean, and probably most of the people involved don't know what happened for all the reasons you stated. But it's become I haven't heard the story, but it will become a story only because of the race element. And that's what we're going against. Now, I want you to understand, Bill, under the backdrop of the SPLC actually paying for white supremacy, we're still talking about race issues as if the group of white kids that this kid probably grew up with decided to target him after all these years.
0: No.
1: And, of course, the institutional racism of having white friends in America, well, you know, that's part of this. These are ridiculous stories. Now, on the human level, a parent losing their child and wanting answers, everybody wants that.
0: But the parents are talking about is ridiculous. They want answers, and seemingly these kids played football together. They were buddies. A lot of friendly pictures of him with three or four white teenagers laughing, and the kid he drowned, and now it's a racial issue, and CNN's going to follow it for that reason and that reason alone. But I don't know how we get out of this. If Benjamin,
1: we get out of it because I'm going to tell you right now. All you white folks listening to Bill right now, stop apologizing for being white. Stop. Just go do you. I mean, this story is not a story. It's a tragedy, but it's not a story. And at a human level, as a parent, I feel sorry for the kids who drowned, but I feel sorry for the kids regardless, that boy, regardless of what the nationality of the kid is. I also feel sorry for his friends.
0: Sure.
1: If you've ever lost a friend, I had a friend die when I was in high school, and he died literally right outside of the ranch where I lived. And we didn't know it until we got to school. But the point is, if you felt bad, it didn't matter whether he was white, black, or whatever.
0: No.
1: His name was Burl, and I remember him to this day. But I don't remember him because he's white. I remember him because we were good friends, and we had classes together. It would be different if there was some rogue element that came into the thing, a bunch of bikers, or a bunch of Graham Platners that came in there and did something to him. It's a normal human tragedy.
0: It's awful, and the parents, a middle-class family in Mississippi, and I see the photographs and video of Nolan Wells playing with his other high school friends, mainly are white, and they're all buddies. They've all gone through questioning. They're going to be sued. There's no there other than a human tragedy. The mother and father of this boy, my heart goes out to him. I had a black buddy of mine in high school that was killed in the Vietnam War. I still think about him now and then, not because of his race, because of our friendship. But you can't have a friendship with white people and you die. Suddenly the white people are responsible. When black teenagers kill each other every day in America, it's not a story at all. It's ignored.
1: Well, if they keep this up, Bill, I'm not going to have any white friends because nobody's going to hang around me thinking they'll get sued if I die.
0: If you die, somebody caused your death for racial reasons, and the family's...
1: Absolutely. Some white person's going to pay if I die. That's
0: somebody,
1: just the way it is.
0: I don't want to be around you because if you drop dead, I'm going to be responsible. It's like, I didn't do it.
1: You're getting a letter, Bill. If I die 1,000 miles away from you, you're getting a letter from my wife.
0: Say, oh, geez. lastly, the Southern Poverty Law Center, these are the poverty racial pimps that have benefited greatly by keeping racism alive. And there's more discovery coming out that they actually paid the Ku Klux Klan to cause racial problems so they could fundraise off of it. There's got to be a special place in hell for them.
1: They paid more than the KKK. They paid multiple white supremacists. And, meanwhile, these guys are getting $100 million every year to keep racism alive. And what's funny is they started out good. They had good intentions back in the day when they started. But once they figured out that you keep ringing Pavlov's bell, that's why Crump and Sharpton are showing up to this story. When you keep ringing that bell, money comes in. That's what they do. Look, racism, as the left defines it in this country, has been gone for decades. But they got to keep it going. One thing I do want to talk about, though, just for a second, is this movie Supergirl. They say it's going to lose $240 million. Hollywood and Democrats, this is a perfect analogy for metaphor for the Democrats. When are you going to wake up, stop retreading all the BS? Supergirl is bisexual. That's the new click, right?

0: it isn't enough that we've had 14,000 remakes of Superman and a couple of Supergirl, but the twist is she's bisexual. It's losing $240 million. Who greenlit this film? Who said, hey, let's take a stupid a concept about a guy that's a Superman, let's make it into a girl, let's make her bisexual, and think we're going to go make millions and millions of dollars? The Democrats have, just like Hollywood, they have no new ideas. And they think that they can make money with it. Hollywood has lost, I'm just saying, USAID, NGOs and all that that's killing the Democratic Party, Act Blue, same thing's going to happen to Hollywood. They got to stop with this BIPOC. We got to have a lesbian in every film or something like that, or they're going to go bankrupt. And the Democrats are going to find this out the hard way in the midterms.
1: Couldn't happen to a better group. Kevin Jackson, KevinJacksonNetwork.com. Thanks for coming on the Bill Cunningham Show. And, Kevin, let's keep on keeping on, my friend.
0: All
1: thank
0: right,
1: you.
0: Billy,
1: and please don't die in my presence. That's all I ask. Don't die in my presence, okay?
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0: 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This is Brent from the band Shinedown. 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
10: From ABC News, I'm Chuck Severson. The U.S. official confirms that U.S. fighter jets stationed in the United Kingdom and Germany are being sent to the Mideast. F-16s from Germany and stealth F-35 fighters from Britain, along with aerial refueling capabilities. There are 50,000 U.S. troops in the Mideast. The U.S. military saying it ended a ninth night of air attacks against Iran, and that Iranian military command centers, air defense, and coastal surveillance sites, maritime capabilities, missile and drone launch sites, communications networks were targeted. After taking part in the medal award ceremony at the World Cup Championship in New Jersey, President Trump talked to reporters at Joint Base Andrews, Maryland, repeating what he has said before for weeks.
23: Iran has been very, very badly damaged. They've lost everything almost militarily. They've got very little left. They've got some missiles. They've got some drones. They've got some manufacturing ability, not much.
24: Jordan's army saying in a statement Sunday, three missiles launched from Iran fell in several locations in the country. Democratic Senator Mark Warner calling the, quote, war of choice a disaster.
25: It has been a disaster militarily. It has been a disaster in terms of how we're viewed around the world. It has been a disaster to our friends and the allies who question whether we will keep our promises.
24: President Trump now looking to expand the Russian sanctions bill, writing on his social media account, quote, Republicans should add Iran to the bill. Marcus Moore, ABC News, London.
26: Here in Jordan and in other Gulf countries, they are bracing for more attacks and the possibility this war could spread even wider.
10: ABC's Martha Raddatz in Jordan. The U.S. military says the death of a service member in northern Iraq from a controlled detonation of a downed Iranian attack drone. Unidentified remains have been located as the military has searched for a missing service member in Jordan, where two others were killed. Friday. 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
10: Police say 10 people were injured, including the suspected shooter Saturday night in the Tucson, Arizona Entertainment District. Officer Frank Magus.
2: There's a number of victims who were struck by gunfire. As I understand, many of them were struck in extremities. However, additional responding officers were able to immediately render aid to them using individual first aid kits.
10: The officer says police body cam footage will help investigators. Somali pirates hijacked a Tanzanian-flagged tanker off Yemen's coast, say security sources. 5.5 magnitude earthquake shook the Andes region of Peru, killing at least 6 people, injuring more than 30, and displacing 300, say Peruvian officials. No word how many are missing. The use of rustic adobe materials in construction in that Andean area has contributed to the greater impact and damage, according to a local civil defense official. Total deaths from the two powerful earthquakes that shook Venezuela last month have risen to more than 5,000. Spain beat Argentina to win the 2026 World Cup, 1-0 in extra time in East Rutherford, New Jersey. A reaction in Madrid. In the not-on-the-AI bandwagon-yet department.
3: Lots of companies implementing artificial intelligence in the workplace. One that's not Major League Baseball. The league is now restricting iPad use in dugouts to prevent AI from influencing decisions. The tablets otherwise have access to video and league-provided data.
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27: Weather.
28: The forecast for tonight, expect clear to partly cloudy skies. It'll be pleasant. Low temperatures will drop back into the low to mid 60s. During the day tomorrow, mostly sunny on Monday. Still low humidity, comfortable. High temperatures in the mid 80s. Increasing clouds on Tuesday with a chance for showers and thunderstorms in the afternoon, and some of those could be strong or severe. High temperatures in the upper 80s. 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
2: Hi, Billy Cunningham, the great American. Of course, off the air, I was talking to John a lot briefly about soccer. Of course, Spain won the World Cup 1-0 over Argentina. I was kind of rooting for Argentina because of Messi. I think Messi's the goat of all the goats. But John Lott made a classic comment off the air, which is, why would you have a sport in which the object is to use your head to hit a ball, a hard ball? I have no idea, but that's soccer, which some say is a communistic sport. That's a different issue. But John Lott, welcome again to the Bill Cunningham Show. You're not much of a soccer fan, nor am I, and because it's too boring and ran around like crazy. I sat there for almost 2 hours, and it was one goal or one point scored the whole 2 hours, and Spain's the world champs, whatever that means. Let's talk about you, why we need Save America Act. A couple days ago, Tom Tillis, who's a clown from North Carolina, came out. He's gonna fight it. You got Murkowski says probably no. You got Collins, so maybe yes or no. You got Mitch McConnell. Poor Mitch. I think he's in a nursing home somewhere. Then you got Senator from Cassidy from Louisiana, not too strong on it. And then you have others opposed to it. So first of all, make the argument as to why it'd be helpful to have the Save America Act and why that's particularly good for minorities.
3: Right. Well, yeah, I mean, a lot of people are, a lot of Democrats are claiming that this is somehow going to discriminate against blacks and Hispanics. You know, the weird thing is that the types of rules that they're talking about in the Save America Act, both in terms of government-issued photo IDs and also proof of citizenship, is something that you see in virtually all the rest of the world. I mean, if you take something like Hispanics, for example, Mexico has rules that are essentially the same as the Save America Act. You have to have a government-issued photo ID. In fact, they even go beyond it. You have to have certain biometric information like thumbprints and other things on it. Plus, you have to go in with a birth certificate or a passport or essentially the same types of ID that would be required to prove citizenship in the Save America Act to go and prove citizenship in Mexico. In fact, all the countries in South America have rules like that for people to go and register to vote and vote. But somehow Hispanics in the United States aren't viewed as being as competent as people in Mexico or in the rest of South America. You look at blacks, for example, all the countries in Africa require government-issued photo IDs to be able to go and vote. All but two of them require similar types of ID to go and prove citizenship before you're allowed to register to vote. You look at Europe. There are 47 countries in Europe. All 47 countries in Europe require government-issued photo IDs to be able to go and vote. They have to prove citizenship one way or the other. Some of them, a few of them, are like the United States in terms of doing it. Other ones have basically a registry where they know whether somebody's a citizen of the United States or not, and they check the voter registration list against that registry. But, you know, there's so many other things that people are concerned about preventing fraud in other countries that they'd be shocked by the rules in the United States. So, for example, you look at Europe. 39 of the 47 countries in Europe ban absentee ballots. We're not talking about mail-in ballots where you just send it out to everybody. They ban absentee ballots for people living in the country. The other eight countries, six of them, first of all of them, all the other eight require that you have to have a government-issued photo ID to go in person and pick up the absentee ballot. They will not send it to you in the mail because they want to make sure that the person who's voting is the one who should be getting the ballot. But six of the eight countries also limit it to people who are in the hospital or in the military, and they will not take your word for it that you can't be available to vote. They require third-party verification from either the hospital, a sworn statement from the hospital, or from the military to indicate that you will not be available to go and vote on Election Day. So, you know, and the thing is, some of these countries around the rest of the world used to have rules similar to what we have here in the United States, Mexico, for example, parts of Europe, but they had massive vote fraud that caused them to go and change their rules. France, for example, used to have absentee ballots similar to what we have in the United States. And then in 1975, basically only because, and here's the thing, it's hard to detect this fraud.
4: Right.
3: And the reason is because the people who are buying the votes and the people who are selling the votes both have an incentive to go and hide that the fraud is occurring.
4: Yeah.
3: And so they only discovered it in France because a couple of people had guilty conscience that literally hundreds of thousands of votes were being purchased by the mafia that was there. And so they got rid of and banned absentee ballots. You know, the other thing is people make this claim that, well, we just don't have fraud in the United States. We have a massive history of vote fraud in the United States. One thing most people don't know is that we didn't have secret ballots until relatively late in the United States. The first state to adopt secret ballots was Kentucky in 1880. The last state to move to secret ballots was South Carolina in 1950. And what used to happen is there'd be a ballot box up in the front of the room, and you would drop in colored pieces of paper based on which party you were voting for. And the parties would stand on either side of the ballot box, and they would keep a record of how you voted.
4: Yeah.
3: And then they would pay people based on how they voted. And when states got rid of that process and adopted secret ballots, there was a 10 percentage point drop on average in voter turnout rates. It turns out that some people, when they weren't getting paid anymore, didn't vote. But it just goes and shows you how massive the vote buying was. And people forget, at that time, absentee ballots were banned in many places. And even the ones that did it banned things like ballot harvesting. And they made it so that you had to have, it was restricted on who could get the absentee ballots. And the reason why they did that was because they were concerned that if you could, just like you could show people how you voted with the old rules before it was a secret ballot, they were worried that you would be able to go in with an absentee ballot, show somebody how you voted, and then with ballot harvesting, give them the ballot so they would know it was going to be voted. And so then they would pay you. If they didn't know how you were going to vote, then there's no reason to go and pay you.
2: I tell you, one of the classic things is Senator Slotkin, Democrat senator in Michigan, said about a week ago that the Save America Act will make it harder for Democrats to win elections, which means the cheating. You can imagine the cheating that takes place in like blue cities, blue states, like in California, when the homeless population is about 75,000 people and the activists go among the homeless population a day or two before the election. Hundreds of volunteers have the ballots in hand. You sign them whatever name you want to use, and they're going in the ballot box. Away we go. And in 1960, most people assume that if Mayor Daley in Chicago did not cheat, Kennedy never would have been elected president. Nixon would have won Illinois, in which case, shall we say, the course of American history is different. Now it's industrial strength. When in many blue cities, blue states, if you have a driver's license, irrespective of citizenship, you get mailed out a ballot. That is ripe for fraud and for felonies. You got to be a U.S. citizen to vote. And then California, Oregon, Washington, Massachusetts, New York, they simply mail out the ballots to every registered voter or everyone with a driver's license and wait to see what comes back. That causes massive fraud. And Democratic senators say, like Slotkin, if we have legitimate election, Democrats can't win. What does that say?
3: I actually lived for a brief time in Nevada in 2020, and the apartment that I was in, there were mail-in ballots that were for like the four previous residents that had lived in that apartment. You go walk through the mailroom and you'd literally find hundreds of mail-in ballots strewn on the floor of the mailroom because lots of people were getting ballots for other people. And I could have gone and picked up the ballots and mailed them in. And how are they going to determine that I would have sent in 100 ballots? You know, there's no way that they could have determined that. And, you know, they, with the massive number of mail-in ballots, they really didn't check in most places, even make an attempt to try to check the signatures on the ballots that were there. And, you know, in any case, so look, we have real concerns that are here. And the point is, there's like no other country in the world that has mail-in ballots. There's no other country in the world that has, you know, the types of rules that we have in terms of not guarding against fraud in the election. And of course, we have all these other things that have just come out in the last week with like Department of Homeland Security indicating that there's in just four states was over 250,000 illegal aliens who they say were registered to vote. Now, we don't know how many of those voted in the 2024 election. But also, it's probably an underestimate because in none of those states would the Democrats help the Department of Homeland Security go and check the voter registration list. You have all these states that are refusing, despite what federal law says, where they're supposed to turn over their voter registration list. I mean, these federal government has an interest in monitoring federal elections, and obviously, people who are registered to vote can go and vote in federal elections. But and you have in something like 10 states, there was well over 400,000 dead people who were registered there. So, you know,
2: it's so obvious. You know, it's so obvious. And Democrats have figured out that they benefit through illegals voting. Then Representative Adam Schiff said in 2018 in California, the hacking of voter registration databases or a voter equipment is one keystroke away. And the answer is that's true. Now, I don't know about Venezuela, all that kind of stuff. I'm talking about voter ID, show up and vote, have a paper trail. Until recently, the Democrats wanted a paper trail. But they flipped on that too. They don't want a paper trail. They don't want voter ID because they figured out the only way they can win is by cheating. And when President Trump spoke on Thursday night, it was the disgrace that ABC and NBC did not air it live, nor did CNN, because they were in fear that the American people would hear the facts. They didn't. CNN, Brian Stelter made some stupid comment as we can't trust the American voter to hear objectively what's going on. We want to tell them what the president said. We don't want to let that happen. That's a violation, I think, of FCC rules. I know a network's going to be in trouble for that. But the system is bass backwards when you have numerous Republicans in the Senate, John Lott, that will not vote for this. That's flabbergasting to me.
3: Right. Well, I mean, you have three that are solidly not going to vote for it. Susan Collins has indicated that, I guess, that she is likely to vote for it now. But, you know, it's the question of will they put it as part of the budget reconciliation bill that was just passed out of the House? Because otherwise they're going to need to pick up, you know, something like 10 Democrats.
2: No.
3: And they can't even pick up one.
2: No.
3: There. You know, the interesting thing is you go back to 2005 and there was an election integrity report that was put out by Jimmy Carter and James Baker. You had people like Tom Daschle, obviously prominent Democrat leader of the Senate. You had people like Lee Hamilton, who was a well-known Democrat from Indiana, who were on the commission there. And the commission warned about absentee ballots, saying that they were the prime area for fraud to be able to occur. You know, this isn't even the mail-in ballots that were just sent out to everybody who was registered. And you know, they were talking about the fact that you could have vote buying and other problems that would be occurring, pressure put on people to go and vote particular ways. And, you know, but now you have it so that the Democrat and the press are, even though they were adamant about these problems before, are claiming that it doesn't exist at all.
2: Doesn't exist.
3: Ignoring what happens in all the rest of the world. One of the things that's interesting, you look at some place like Mexico, which adopted its rules in 1991. They required you have to have a government-issued photo ID. You have to pick it up in person. You have to go and apply in person. In some parts of Mexico, you have to travel 100 miles to the one place to be able to go and do it. No absentee ballots. And the idea was, well, you know, you're going to reduce voter turnout. In fact, voter turnout increased dramatically. In the three presidential elections prior to it, there was like a 59% turnout. In the three presidential elections after it, there was like a 68% average turnout. And basically what happened was, when people believed that their votes were more likely to matter, that there would be less fraud that was occurring, people were actually more willing to go and take the time to go and get the ID and vote.
2: Well, I like to talk about for a moment the Olive Garden challenge, and I'm kind of a fan of Olive Garden. I go there. I like kind of their stuff. They now have a promotion, John Lott, that says you have an endless, a bottomless pasta if you have an ID, and we can determine who you are, and we will have your name down, and we're going to take a photocopy of your driver's license or ID of some form. In order to get bottomless pasta at Olive Garden, you need an ID. But to vote for the president, you don't. That is outrageous.
3: Look, you have to have a government ID to get a job. You have to have government ID to have a bank account. Hmm. You have to have a government ID to fly in a plane or buy alcohol or do virtually anything else in society. You know, if people who are on welfare can figure out how to get a government-issued photo ID to be able to do it, why do you believe... And, you know, if you look at polls,
2: great majority.
3: It's across the board.
2: Great majority.
3: You know, it's poor people support government-issued IDs, blacks, Hispanics.
2: Yeah, sure.
3: And we're just not talking about small percentages. We're talking about like 75-80% of groups. Well, when they're asked, does government-issued photo IDs discriminate against groups of people?
2: No.
3: Blacks and Hispanics say no.
2: No. Got to run once again the Olive Garden test. Need a ID to get bottomless pasta to vote for president. No, John Lott was in the Trump administration in the first go around. Once again, thanks for coming on the Bill Cunningham Show. CrimeResearch.org is the website. CrimeResearch.org. John Lott, thanks for coming on the Bill Cunningham Show. John, thank you.
3: Thanks for being there, Bill.
2: God bless you. Let's continue with more. Bottomless pasta, yes. Vote for president, no. Democrats figured out they win by cheating. Bill Cunningham with you every Sunday night.
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Billy Cunningham, the Great American, once again, is reporting tonight of some mass shooting event in Tucson, Arizona, etc. And I would say, you know, John Lott often talks about gun control and things of that issues because he's so good about that. One thing to consider about gun control, there's no such a thing as gun violence. There is just violence. Do you say fist violence if someone dies by getting beaten? Don't use violence to promote your anti-gun agenda. There's no such a thing as knife violence or bat violence or beating to death violence. What it is, simply, is the fact that gun violence is a moniker used by the radical left because guns are not violent, people are. They want to ban guns and ban the Second Amendment. That's what's going on here. I'll just continue with more. And if a line becomes available, 866-647-7337. Bill Cunningham with you and all of the great Americans. Every day.

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1: ABC News, I'm Chuck Sievertson. A ninth night of air attacks against Iran says the U.S. military targeted Iranian military command centers, air defense and coastal surveillance sites, missile and drone launch sites, and more. A U.S. official confirms that U.S. fighter jets stationed in the United Kingdom and Germany are being sent to the Mideast, along with aerial refueling capabilities. There are 50,000 U.S. troops in the Mideast.
2: The U.S. military now singling out the Revolutionary Guard, which the U.S. says is responsible for targeting American troops. Iran striking back on U.S. bases in Kuwait, Jordan, and Bahrain. Video circulating online appearing to show projectiles raining down on a U.S. base in Jordan.
1: ABC's Allison Kosick. A sailboat carrying 7 tons of humanitarian aid and donations from European groups has arrived at Havana's port. Among the donations, solar panels. This is ABC News.
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4: It's a layover from the prior administration. 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
6: Weather.
7: The forecast for tonight, expect clear to partly cloudy skies. It'll be pleasant. Low temperatures will drop back into the low to mid 60s. During the day tomorrow, mostly sunny on Monday. Still low humidity, comfortable. High temperatures in the mid-80s. Increasing clouds on Tuesday with a chance for showers and thunderstorms in the afternoon, and some of those could be strong or severe. High temperatures in the upper 80s. 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
3: Inherited, of course, they always say this word. 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
8: Billy Cunningham, the great American. Of course, I watch most congressional hearings on YouTube off hours. And one of the things happening is that there is sincere belief, I think, among many United States senators and congressmen that there are, shall we say, UFOs and, shall we say, aliens that are visiting the Earth and doing certain things. In the past, it was a 1950s type movie. Today, it's a reality. I don't dismiss whatsoever the testimony under oath of naval pilots who talk about orbs or other devices that exceed human capability and what is happening. A man that has written a book on the subject and has had some connection with an orb is Indy Peterson. Indy Peterson is author of Sacrificing Humanity, The UFO is a Portent of Nuclear War. and himself had a close encounter with an orb in South America. And at the present time, in sacrificing humanity, Peterson also points out that maybe there's an advantage that we do not have when it comes to dealing with individuals. And I'm told by the scientific community, it's impossible to travel from one galaxy to another. But that, I don't think that's the case. Indy Peterson, welcome again to the Bill Cunningham Show. And first of all, over the last few months, there's been more testimony accepted by many responsible politicians that there is somehow connection to UFO witnessing and whistleblowers available. They're giving all this information. And by the way, having spoken indirectly with the president, I think Donald Trump believes that these things are real. I wish he'd give us more information. So if you can, talk about your own encounter with an orb. And secondly, what does it portend for the United States of America, in fact, the world in general?
6: Okay. Well, thank you for having me back. Appreciate it. So my own encounter with the orb, everything started when I purchased an island in Patagonia in remote Chile on the coastline, in probably one of the most remote places on the planet that was inaccessible prior to the dirt road going in down there. To make this long story short, my business partner and I were coming back. I was in the project building a $60 million resort on the island over water, top of waterfall. Had a number one architect, Antoine Predock, down there, at great expense. And getting investors coming down there. Met a lot of these breakaway civilization people, which I can talk about later if you'd like.
8: Yeah.
6: And so my business partner and I were coming up on the Camino Austral at 3 a.m. when we left the last town of Port Assistance, a little tiny town, which was 100 miles south of us. There was not a single human being out there in the park in the middle of the night in the winter at 3 a.m. And we pulled over, and first we saw it in the distance zipping around, doing all the right angle turns and all that stuff. So initially it looked like a star, but it seeing us watching it, it came down and hovered over the tree next to the truck where the truck was parked. And then it navigated very intelligently between the space of the tree and the truck down to my side window, right where my head was. And my face was pressed up against the glass, and I was looking inside of it. It's got a liquid metal churning going on inside of it. Mm. This whole thing took about 15 minutes, so it rules out ball lightning and the piezoelectric effect as other possible explanations. But I could tell that the engine was very powerful when I looked inside this. It was only 2 feet in front of my face, which is closer than any human being that I know of that lived to tell about it. Because the famous Stanford pathologist who studied these victims who had experienced these on nuclear launch sites, which they're interrupting, by the way, and taking control of, command and control systems, they go out and get zapped by these things. Hmm. And of the 100 that Gary Nolan, the Stanford pathologist, studied for the victims' families as a consultant, 25 died, and the rest had serious brain damage similar to Havana syndrome. Mm. So I was fortunate, but in the congressional hearings, they say some of the orbs aren't all the same.
8: Right.
6: The red ones, which we saw in tranche number 4 that were on the moon, those are the most dangerous ones. those are the ones that will fry you.
8: Yeah. So and your story, you say to my way of thinking, Congressman Tim Burchett of Tennessee is somber and sober. He's always holding news conferences pressing for more transparency about these visitors, UAPs and UFOs. And he's also remarked publicly, I heard him say it, that if the classified information that the congressman has received is of such a character, it would keep Americans awake at night, that it's serious. And this is one of the more conservative, shall I say, normal representatives. Do you know what he's talking about?
6: Oh, yeah. Actually, I will add to his quote. He said when he got the hell scared out of him, excuse the French, first I will maintain FCC ratings here. The things I've seen, you'd be up at night worrying, he said. Worrying was a key word. And then he added later, I'm not suicidal, repeating the mantra of the 11 missing or dead scientists that are all related to UFOs that are suddenly gone. missing. Like one of them was with two of her colleagues on a trail. She was the one that was responsible for looking into the materials that these things are made out of, because in Congress they said they do 3,000 Gs. Our aircraft fall apart and disintegrate at 17 Gs. So how is it that these things do 3,000 Gs with the right angle turns and completely defy our physics? But she was on a trail. She's one of the experts in the materials, because the materials is the key to these. And she was 30 feet behind, not yards, but feet behind one of her friends, and she just disappeared, gone. And there's 11 of these now. So there's a quite a so when Burchett says, "I'm not suicidal," he's repeating the mantra of those who've been briefed on these things, or are scientists who are looking into how these things run or the materials they're made out of, and they vanish.
8: Well, why doesn't the government, whether it was Obama or Biden, if he knew what he was doing, or Trump, make it public? Why not? Burchett is a good guy, Tennessee congressman, and he has information that we don't. What interest is there in not making these things completely public? Why?
6: Well, I believe that Trump is being the most transparent president we had, because he released the JFK files and says release them, and people are fighting that. He said release the UFO files. He said release the Epstein files. The Epstein files, the last tranche was horrifying beyond belief. I can't even talk about in the radio what's in those things. I've read hundreds of them, and they're there's one girl, and this one I can quote on the radio. There's this young girl is in her bed, and she's praying to Jesus to save her life. This is Epstein in his email, so this is his own words. He said she's in her bed praying to Jesus to save her life. Whoops, WHOOPS, unquote. Which means he killed her. And then his friend says, oh, that's it. They're really sick. But so the same thing with these UFO files. They start off, a lot of people are going around them because they're getting fed up with this. And so they're releasing things out through. What's really interesting, the orb experience I had, which I believe, because I've been on so many shows, but I think on your show, I was one of the first ones to explain it on your show, that the orb, it was almost like something out of Star Trek, where it materialized in front of my face into a being with a head and torso and so forth. And I had not heard of anyone who had ever experienced that before. It was kind of like beam me up, Scotty.
8: Yeah.
6: So it was slowly materializing. And I'd never seen anything like that anywhere, until this latest data dump, where there's hundreds of files that were dumped through unofficial channels to get them out through military, high-level military people. And in one of those, there's an orb that's doing exactly that. It's called anamorphous orb, not amorphous, but anamorphous, which means its arms and legs come in last. And it's starting to materialize. The one I saw actually materialized more. So these small orbs that it was right in front of me, it's the size of a bowling ball, and it's got this massive, powerful engine of metal churning right in 2 feet in front of my face. I couldn't be any closer to sit and examine this thing. It was only the piece of the side glass of the side window of the truck between me and it. That's it. And my face is pressed up against the glass, and it was right next to the glass. So it couldn't get any closer.
8: Andy Peterson, and what you're saying is the same thing said by U.S. Air Force and naval pilots, that the orbs travel at right angles at 3,000 Gs, hundreds or thousands of miles an hour. They dive into the ocean and then pop out of the ocean, things that human beings, we cannot do. And one thing about the Trumpster, that's a great point you made, Indy, is that he wants to make things public. The Kennedy wants to release that. He got it, and then they file the lawsuits. The Epstein files, there's 2 million released, another million. He wants those released. Martin Luther King Jr. files are due to be released next year in 2027, but the family's suing him, so he can't release the files about ML King. And now he wants to release these things. And he's being sued again not to release them. One other thing in your articles is some are preparing for this, specifically billionaires. Explain with those who have a lot of money, maybe they have inside information, what are the billionaires doing?
6: Well, I met quite a few of these in what Catherine Austin Fitz, our former Assistant Secretary of HUD, calls a breakaway civilization. That Dolan was the one that first coined that term for these people. X-Files calls them the syndicate, where they go around murdering people with impunity, Cancer Man or Smoking Man, however you call them. You know, X-Files, Chris Carter had those, he admitted he had scripts for X-Files leaked to him by a whistleblower in the and the CIA to get the UFO information out through fiction.
8: Yeah.
6: So anyway, so I met a number of these people in this, is what they call it, numbers of people are calling it breakaway civilization, billionaires down there. I'll give you a couple of quick stories because we don't have much time, but I elaborate about this in my book, Sacrificing Humanity. One was the Morgans of the Chase Morgan Bank that just paid $290 million to the Epstein victims. This is all related. A number of the Epstein victims saw what

0: them out. So we're on the boat going there, and he keeps on asking questions about where the caves are. There's massive cave structures in the island, and he wants to know where they are. And he kept on asking that, and I got frustrated, and I said, well, why do you keep on asking about caves? And he's very serious. His body language and everything communicates everything. And he looked, he tilted his head back, looked at space, and said, because we have a lot of friends returning.
1: Hmm. So the billionaires, those in the know, know. I ask you off the air this question, Indy Peterson. Assuming these things exist, and I believe they do, most in the military believe they do, most in Congress believe they do, the president believes they exist. What is their purpose in coming? Would they be friend or foe?
0: That's a very good question. I believe they're foe. I believe we're in a parallel situation to when the Europeans first landed here with the Native Americans. And initially, we were friendly and good relations with them. And eventually, they were largely killed off and stuck on reservation. I believe it, we're the new Indians, and we're going to be repeating that. The situation in South America, which is the front lines for this battle, I've witnessed. There's entire islands like Chloris, where there's it's an island very similar to the island. When I bought my island project, it's a part of the island. It's 9 miles of a national park. There's no other way into it. It's very similar to Chloris in Brazil in that it's very remote. It's on the coast. An entire village of 400 people were attacked. You can look this up online. Attacked and struck by these UFOs, and 40 were seriously burned. And it's tiny; it's just a tiny village. It's all there were there. 40 went to the hospital for serious burns, and 2 to 3 were died, depending on the numbers. And plus, I don't want to horrify your audience here, but I've seen the blood-curdling photos of humans that are being cored out like the cattle. That I saw the largest cattle mutilation right across the narrow fjord from my island, where hundreds of cattle and sheep were mutilated in Patagonia and dozens in one single night. Mm. And all the explanations that you can possibly come up with for the cattle mutilations, well, this is government. How much time do I got left?
1: About a minute. 1 minute okay. To save humanity.
0: Okay. 1 minute. I can tell you, I can go through a list of reasons why the examples, you know, U.S. military is down there, so they're not doing tests of radiation. Neither was the Chilean military. Helicopters, you can't get down there. We tried for a TB project. And pranksters can't pull this off in the winter because they have to go past the families that are intermarried, and they know when someone comes in on dirt road. And you can't take one step in the rainforest without sinking in the muck, and there's no tracks. So, and there's lights. And it causes a psychosis collectiva of a population because they saw all the UFOs sucking their cows up and exsanguinating them.
1: Well, I can say this. You raised the question in your book and in your columns. Are we, as America, is the world witnessing the gradual colonization of humanity by technologically superior intelligence already operating here? And many most in Congress say correct. I think the president says correct. How to prepare against it, I have no idea. It's only scratching the surface. Alien Colonization. The book is by Indy Peterson, I-N-D-Y Peterson. P-E-D-E-R-S-O-N, Sacrificing Humanity.
0: Sacrificing Humanity.
1: That's it. The UFO is supporting the nuclear war. It's everywhere, and I love getting you on every few months, especially after a congressional hearing. And when I see
0: I'd love to update you regularly. The last tranche number 4 was amazing.
1: Please, we'll do that in about a month or two. But when you and Congressman Burchett of Tennessee says it is earth-shattering what's happening, I tend to believe it. Once again, Indy Peterson, thanks for coming on the Bill Cunningham Show. And Indy, you're a great American. God bless you. Thank you.
0: Thank you.
1: God bless you. Now let's continue with more. Forewarned is forearmed. Are we being colonized, and are they breeding with our women? Those are the issues. Bill Cunningham with you every Sunday night.

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7: This summer,
0: stay connected when severe weather strikes.
8: Expect the thunderstorms to move in.
0: Accurate coverage from the WBAL TV 11 meteorologists.
9: Strong to severe thunderstorms will be possible this afternoon and evening.
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11: There's a heavy thunderstorm right now. 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

0: Hi, Billy Cunningham, the great American. I thought it might be good to hear from Indy Peterson on some heartfelt type stuff. May God rest his soul. Because when I hear Congressman Burchett out of Tennessee saying, if you could see the things I've seen in classified hearings, it would shock you. I want to hear more about it. And this president should release everything that he can release. I know he'll be sued for it immediately. But whatever it is, Trump's got to do what he can do to solve things. We began about 3 hours ago hoping that the reports out of the Middle East are accurate through Saudi Arabia and Israel, that the Khomeini Part 3 has left the capital and that they're ready, the regime is ready to collapse. I'll believe it when I see it. But I also offer condolences to the family left behind of the three U.S. service personnel, the troops that were killed the last night or two. And may God accept their soul into his hands and give them the reward they deserve in heaven above. So let's stay tuned for the next several weeks to see what happens. But I have hope that in the long run, before it's all said and done, that America will be supreme, that we will get rid of the scourge from this earth, Iran, and the world will be much better off. Bill Cunningham, the great American, with you every Sunday night.
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0: From ABC News, I'm Chuck Severson. The air attacks against Iran that resumed Sunday evening for a ninth straight night led to Iran firing missiles towards Jordan. That risked widening the war into neighboring Israel. A U.S. official confirming that U.S. fighter jets stationed in the United Kingdom and Germany being sent to the Mideast. There are 50,000 U.S. troops in the Mideast. ABC's Allison Kosick.
9: We control the strait.
10: With the tensions increasing, there's no sign that...
11: F-16s from Germany and stealth F-35 fighters from Britain are being sent, along with aerial refueling capabilities. The State Department saying groups supportive of Iran could target Americans worldwide.
10: With the tensions increasing, there's no sign that either side is ready to return to the table for talks. In fact, the president called for Iran to be added to a Russia sanctions bill that is enjoying widespread support in Congress. The president had pledged to ease sanctions against Iran as part of the ceasefire deal that now both sides have clearly abandoned.
0: ABC News national correspondent Stephen Portnoy in Washington. After taking part in the medal awards ceremony at the World Cup Championship in New Jersey, President Trump talked to reporters at Joint Base Andrews, Maryland, repeating what he has said before for weeks, mentioning the Strait of Hormuz.
9: We control the strait. They don't control anything. So we'll see what happens, but we hit them very hard again tonight.
0: The analytics firm Kepler says that crossings through the strait have been at their lowest level in 3 weeks. U.S. military says the death of a service member in northern Iraq from a controlled detonation of a downed Iranian attack drone. Unidentified remains have been located as the military has searched for a missing service member in Jordan, where two others were killed in an Iranian strike on Friday. Oil prices are higher again as the war escalates. National average of a gallon of regular gasoline is $3.96, according to Gas Buddy, up 14 cents from last week. 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
13: After a weekend of severe weather in the Northeast, another round of strong storms taking aim at the Southeast. The tri-state taking the brunt on Saturday. Streets turned to canals, cars pushing through the floodwaters. In Woodside, Queens, residents wading through knee-deep water.
0: ABC's Morgan Norwood. Spain beat Argentina 1-0 in New Jersey to be the 2026 World Cup champs. Mounting pressure, ABC's Alex Prochet.
14: New York became the first state to halt construction of new large data centers, the governor imposing a one-year moratorium. In Granbury, Texas, just outside of Fort Worth, residents have filed petitions to recall their mayor and several city council members after the city annexed property for a new data center site. The debate now making its way to Washington. President Trump blasted the move by New York's governor, Trump touting one of the biggest driving forces in the future for jobs are data centers. Both the taxes and jobs amount to liquid gold.
0: While enthusiasm for AI might be high on Wall Street,
15: investors will be looking to see if AI-related shares recover after sinking Friday on fears of overvaluation and Chinese competition. Earnings season continues after hearing from banks last week. This week, the focus shifts to tech, industrial, and consumer giants like Tesla, Alphabet, Intel, IBM, General Motors, and Verizon.
0: ABC's Dave Packer, Chuck Sievertson, ABC News.
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4: Weather.
17: The forecast for tonight, expect clear to partly cloudy skies. It'll be pleasant. Low temperatures will drop back into the low to mid 60s. During the day tomorrow, mostly sunny on Monday. Still low humidity, comfortable. High temperatures in the mid 80s. Increasing clouds on Tuesday with a chance for showers and thunderstorms in the afternoon. And some of those could be strong or severe. High temperatures in the upper 80s. 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

0: from the Great Lakes on the other side of Erie. I'm Ryan Recker, your host tonight on Coast to Coast AM. Oh, whenever I hear that music kick in, better than any shot of espresso you can put into your body. Great, great show planned for you. In the first half, we're going to talk to the Haunted Housewives, Teresa Argee and Kathy Weber, a duo that uncovers stories of the paranormal by going into the field and researching them. I'm looking forward to hearing about their experiences. In the second half of the show, Paul Blake Smith wrote books on a variety of topics. He's here to discuss the UFO bombshell before Roswell. I know this is going to be a good show because as I was preparing for the show, I'm kind of scrolling Facebook and up pops Harry Houdini. It's almost like it was planned that way. But when I see a picture of Harry Houdini, I know it's going to be a good show. If you want to email me, Ryan Recker at coasttocoastam.com. I do check my emails through the show and I try to respond to them during the break. So feel free to send me a message. Sometimes you have questions for the guest, but we do open the phone line so you get to talk to them directly. Have a lot to get to on the show today, and I want to congratulate Spain on winning the World Cup in the United States. East Rutherford, New Jersey, where they played tonight, beat Argentina. Great game. I'm not a soccer fan per se, but from what I can tell, very exciting game. And I know a lot of people were watching that. I know it was a very successful America's World Cup. It sounds like we played a fine host between Mexico, United States, and Canada. Let's hope that we get the games again sometime in the future. If you go to coasttocoastam.com, you can find some fantastic stories on there, too. I was reading a lot of stories about robots on our website right now. If you like to watch AI stories and robot stories, this would be a good time to go to coasttocoastam.com. Looking forward to our first guest, the Haunted Housewives, which is next on Coast to Coast AM.
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0: And welcome back to Coast AM. I'm your host, Ryan Recker. If you want to email me during the show, Ryan Recker at coasttocoastam.com. Known as the Haunted Housewives, they are a unique paranormal duo that hits the field, uncovers true stories of America's most intriguing haunted locations. Joining us now, Teresa Argee and Kathy Weber. Welcome to Coast AM.
5: Thanks, Ryan.
6: Thank you, Ryan.
0: Well, I'm happy to have you on the show tonight. And it's interesting that a duo joins us tonight. You go and you investigate haunted places. There's sure a lot. Any specific regions you like to check out? Any more haunted than others?
5: Well, Kathy and I are a duo because we basically share a brain and we probably couldn't work without each other. We've been doing it so long. We really like our native state, Ohio. There's a lot of history here, and we follow the history to find the hauntings. And, I mean, that's kind of how I hooked up with Kathy, because she was the historian. And actually, where Kathy's from is prime ghost territory, the city she lives in.
6: I'm from Willoughby, and Willoughby is where all the stories came from that Teresa started to love. And she kept explaining to me, I can't just tell stories about ghosts and history. I have to actually hunt the ghosts. And I told her, no thanks. And now it's almost two decades later, and here we are.
0: You have to hunt them. It almost seems aggressive when you put it that way. So when you say hunt them, that means you are going to them. You're going to these haunted locations. So it's probably better you hunt them than them come to you. Let's talk about some of the different stories you've walked into. Are there any notable investigations that you've had in Ohio?
5: Some of our best investigations and our more interesting findings have happened to places here in Ohio. And again, I think, like Kathy said, I was coming from a place where, oh, I want to find ghosts. And Kathy was coming from a place where it's like, well, you know, we need to know the history before we can kind of know what's going on with any sort of haunting. And that's what I learned from her. And so we focus now on, when we look for places or investigations or when we go to places, we really want a place that has a unique or interesting history. So it could be the most haunted place in the world, but if it's just some old apartment building with not a lot of history, it doesn't really intrigue us enough to actually look and go. I mean, there are ghost hunters out there that will go anywhere, and that's great for them. But for Kathy and I, we look for history. And like she was talking about Willoughby, Ohio, where Kathy owns and operates the Willoughby Ghost Walk, which is the best ghost tour in the nation, been going for 19 years. But just even there, the history is good because the town is historic. And we do have a lot of those kind of towns here in Ohio. You got to kind of look for them. But like Kathy says, you got to look for them. But some of our favorite places are local, like Willoughby Coal, and a lot of places in Willoughby that we like to talk about. So we start from a place of history, and that usually leads us to ghosts.
6: Yeah. And think about it, Ryan, when you're driving around and you look over and you see this big old house, you got to be curious to know what the history is. And then, you know, the next thing that comes to mind is, I wonder if there's any ghosts in there. So history and ghosts kind of go together for us.
0: Right. I'm in the Detroit area, so not far from you. And well, it'll be right on Lake Erie outside of Cleveland. There's a lot of history when you look at some of these different trading routes and, you know, when there's a waterway involved with it in a point, you know, like Detroit, for example. A lot of history whenever you look back in the shipping lanes and where any type of shipping would have been. So what kind of things are you looking for besides an old house and you do some of these different tours? Is it just something that looks old is attracting you to it to find its history, or do you get a certain feel sometimes, a feeling that, ooh, there might be something going on here?
5: Sometimes it's the history, but sometimes we just go, that place looks really interesting. And we just kind of want to know about, how it was built or who lived there. That's, we like the personal point of view too. Like, who lived there? Like, was it a family? Was it someone who owned a business? How did they start? How did they live? How did they die? What's going on there? So we are attracted to the older places for sure. But any place can be interesting if the story is there. And again, like, we don't do a lot of residential anymore. I used to do a lot of that when I first started in this field, but residential hauntings are not our thing. But like Kathy said, you can find ghosts everywhere. And again, Detroit, very much like Cleveland. There's a lot of old buildings. There's a lot of old industrial history and a lot of stuff that happened along Lake Erie with the ships and the boats and the shipping lanes. So right there, that itself is intriguing. And then, you know, when you go further south away from the lake, you can find interesting things as well. Like some of our favorite places are here in Ohio, and a lot of them just happen to be old, interesting places with a history or with a reputation to be haunted. And we also find that very intriguing and challenging to go, well, the reputation of this place says that, you know, 17 children died in a fire and that's why they haunt the place. And Kathy will be like, I don't know. I think I would have read about that or heard about that. And then we dig up the history. So sometimes it's the reputation that draws us, and sometimes it's just the place itself.
0: Yeah, the reputation side of it's interesting because you have a certain expectation when you walk into it. And sometimes when you put your mind in that with that reputation, it seems like it could taint an investigation, because in the back of your mind, you're thinking, okay, I'm going to accept that this is haunted because 17 children died in this. But that's not necessarily always the case of the history of it. So I'm guessing sometimes you've walked into buildings and it's been a disappointment. You haven't found anything. So what are some of the signs you know you're about to go into a building and something's there? How can you, what's one of the first things you can tell there might be something off about that building?
6: Well, you have to realize when you're asked a lot, like Teresa and I are, to come to haunted places, we do approach it with maybe a touch of skepticism because of those stories. The stories are larger than life. They're not necessarily what happened at that historic site. So to let that story lead your mind down that road when it might not even be true, which we found out many stories were not true. So we go in probably with a healthy dose of skepticism many times. We try not to allow the stories to taint our vision of what we're going to experience. We do look, sometimes we don't even look at the history too much. We want to experience the building and experience the space. And then many times we will look up some things to see what really did occur in this building. What was it really used for? You know, did anybody die? And people seem to think that that's the precursor to having a haunted house is someone died there. And that's not necessarily true either. It could just be the essence of all the work that was done there, or the, you know, illegal work that was done there, or many things could play on the spirits that would haunt or, you know, be in a certain place. You've got to realize just because it was an ice cream store, it doesn't mean everything in there was all, you know, unicorns and fluffy clouds. It could have been, you know, it could have been the site of something horrific. And so I think we let the space inform us many times, and not necessarily go in saying, well, we heard 17 kids died here, so it must be really haunted.
0: Yeah, but you get like a chill or a smell or goosebumps or anything like that. Is there any type of, okay, there might be something to this?
6: So, yes, and we've had that happen a lot.
5: Yeah.
6: Go ahead, Teresa.
5: Kathy is more sensitive than I am about these things. I mean, we've been doing it so long, you just kind of know. And there is something to be said about women's intuition, because absolutely sometimes, you know, we can pick up on things that maybe others can't, especially our male counterparts. And Ryan, you might not know this, but I bet if you ask some of your female friends if they're mothers. Mothers know, you know, you know how your mom always knew when you were doing something wrong or when you were in trouble or when you were lying. We kind of get that women's intuition where we know. But Kathy does at times has like feelings and visions, or she'll tell me, Teresa, I had a dream and I saw this man and he was, he had gray hair and he was short and a little chubby and he had a beard and he was wearing this and that and that. She goes, I don't know. I just keep getting this in my head. And then we'll go to the place that we're investigating and we'll see a picture of the guy she just described on the wall. And he was someone who lived there or worked there or something like that, or a woman. It's kind of amazing. So she can come up with that stuff. I'm like just normal, but I'm amazed by it. We do get feelings like she said, we have walked into places, and again, we don't really walk into a place thinking we're scared, but there's been times and we've walked in and we've been like, whoa, this is
0: right.
5: Something's off.
6: Intense.
5: Yeah. This is intense. The energy is different. And you just know something's there or something's going to happen.
6: And Trans-Allegheny Lunatic Asylum was a place like that, because both Teresa and I experienced that feeling she just described of this place is different. It feels different. It was one of the only places I didn't feel scared. I just was very concerned and I felt like getting out of the building. So, that, and we shared that, her and I both shared that feeling. So it does happen. It does happen.
0: Well, tell me about that then. Well, because you get that feeling and there's got to be a point where, okay, you're getting the bad vibes or whatever it may be, and I just have to remove myself from this. But there's also the curiosity side of you where you want to continue on. So tell me about that case in particular. What made you feel that way and what you found there?
5: So that was such an interesting case. We were invited to go to TALA, Trans-Allegheny Lunatic Asylum, by some of our friends that we had met when we did a television show. And there was only, I think, a group of six of us. And then the volunteers who worked there. And this was during the day. We were going, we were spending the night because it's in another state, obviously. And we were just getting the tour. We were just literally on the tour so we could hear some of the history, get familiarize ourselves with the building. And then later on that night, we were going to go back to investigate. And we're on the tour and the tour guy is taking us around. It's broad daylight. And I got that feeling. And I was like seeing things out of the corner of my eyes. And I was hearing like little, like it sounded like whispering in my ear. And I was honestly like so freaked out by it, which very, very seldom happens to me. And I didn't want to say anything. I didn't want to interrupt the tour guide. He was giving the history and I didn't want to say anything to Kathy. But when the tour was over, I'm like, Kathy, I had a bad feeling about this. I don't know if I want to go back in. I think maybe we should go back to the hotel. And then Kathy's like, oh my God, I feel the same way. It was nuts because we didn't communicate with each other that happened, but we both got very similar feelings just from being in the building. It was crazy.
0: Wow. Well, when you get those type of feelings, here's what happens sometimes, and it's good to go into investigations being skeptical. People will hear that and they'll say, oh, okay, you know, they'll kind of discount that. How would you explain to people that what you are experiencing is legitimate? Because obviously, I think people should have a level of skepticism. They shouldn't always just accept everything. They need a little bit to realize what they're hearing is legit. So how do you explain to people what you are experiencing is legit?
6: Well, have you ever had a personal experience yourself, Ryan?
0: No, I don't think I have. I've had weird things happen, but I haven't had anything that I would stand up and testify to as being that way.
5: Okay, Ryan, you got to come to Cleveland then and we're going to take you guys.
6: We'll fix you. But you have to realize it's your personal experience that is the most valuable evidence, if you will. It's the only evidence that there actually is your personal experience. And if you are closed off or not open-minded to the experience happening, then it probably won't happen. Mm-hmm. But I just say to people, you can call me a liar or crazy or anything, but it has happened to me. I have actually experienced this firsthand, and I can't give you a picture. And if I did, you would tell me it was fake. I can't give you a recording. If I did, you'd tell me it was something else. So when you tell people your own experience, that's the only value of what we're talking about. Is it real or is it not? To me, right, it is 100%. To you, who hasn't had that first personal experience, you're not quite sure what's going on, why people, so many people believe in it. Chris and I have had so many things happen, it's not funny.
0: You know, there was one time, and I was doing a late night show, and I welcomed ghost hunters into our historic building, and we spent 2 hours walking the building and them doing their investigation. And, you know, they pointed out things that were weird. They recorded, and then they came back about 3 weeks later with some audio recordings of things they thought they picked up, and they kind of gave their analysis. And through that whole experience, they were certain they picked up on things, but as I walked through it, I just did not have the exact same experience. I found it fascinating how scientific they were and their instruments and the way that they measured everything, but I just never had that. So you're saying the only way, that's the only way, you have to have that personal experience and probably would be going out on ghost hunts yourself.
6: It's the only thing of value. Is that personal? Yeah.
5: Having the personal experience is just more than like you said, Ryan, they came back 3 weeks later and played some recordings for you, but you didn't experience that. So they very well may have been like, this is legit. We know there was no contamination. We know our instruments. So we can say with gusto that this is real evidence, but for you, it wasn't your experience. So that means, you know, well, maybe it was, maybe it wasn't. And unfortunately, things can be fake these days and people lie. So that's why with Kath and I, what we're saying really, it's not only your personal experience, but that really is the thing that should count, because like Kathy said, we could show you pictures of ghosts and videos of ghosts and you could be like, okay. Yeah. Well, I can do that 5 minutes on my computer. I could whip that up and make it look like a ghost. So to us, we don't care about evidence. We don't post our evidence. I mean, if people ask us, we'll show them, we'll play it for them and stuff, but we are not out there to prove to anyone that ghosts exist or that hauntings are real or that a place is haunted. So that's why we value that personal experience, because that's what really holds weight. And we have taken people out on ghost hunts and to an haunted places and investigations who did not believe in ghosts. And by the time they left, they did.
0: I'm sure.
5: Because they had personal experience.
6: Several times.
0: I'm sure. Doesn't that change you in a way? Because I think about myself, and let's say I went on a ghost hunt with you and I experienced it for myself. I would go back home that night thinking, I'm going to see another one in my own home. And that would make me feel so uneasy. Doesn't that change you in a way?
6: It can. I think that some people are seeking it, and you, I would guess, are not actively seeking it. But if you ran across it, you know, if there was suddenly a ghost, you'd say, wow, I guess that's a ghost. But I think, like you said, you have to be skeptical. Everything is not a ghost. And there is nothing scientific behind this work. I know it's bells and whistles and things are binging and banging and all that. There is no science behind it if you read into it. So we're never going to prove to you there's a ghost by using a meter and saying the meter went off, therefore a ghost. Or there's a sound, therefore a ghost. You have to realize it's when something happens to you, when you are actually touched, when you are actually hear a sound in your ear, things like that. It's real, and you can't discount it for yourself.
0: Ooh, the touching side, that scares me a little too. Joining us here is Teresa Argy and Kathy Weber, also known as the Haunted Housewives. We're going to continue our conversation with them. Have some great email questions coming in, including one from Margaret that wants to know if you ever went to Salem, Ohio, which is near Youngstown. She said there's a lot of hauntings there. So I'll look at some of your emails. Ryan Recker at coasttocoastam.com. Feel free to give me one of those. We'll be right back.
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10: ABC News, I'm Chuck Sievertson. A U.S. official confirms that U.S. fighter jets stationed in the United Kingdom and Germany are being sent to the Mideast. ABC's Allison Kosick.
11: F-16s from Germany and stealth F-35 fighters from Britain are being sent, along with aerial refueling capabilities. The State Department saying groups supportive of Iran could target Americans worldwide.
10: U.S. military saying it's ended a ninth night of air attacks against Iran, and that among the targets were Iranian military command centers, air defense, missile and drone launch sites, and communications networks. The U.S. military says the death of a service member in northern Iraq over the weekend was from a controlled detonation of a downed Iranian attack drone. Unidentified remains have been located as the military has searched for a missing service member in Jordan, where two others were killed in an Iranian strike on Friday. This is ABC News.
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4: Weather.
13: The forecast for tonight, expect clear to partly cloudy skies. It'll be pleasant. Low temperatures will drop back into the low to mid 60s. During the day tomorrow, mostly sunny on Monday. Still low humidity, comfortable. High temperatures in the mid-80s. Increasing clouds on Tuesday with a chance for showers and thunderstorms in the afternoon. And some of those could be strong or severe. High temperatures in the upper 80s. 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
1: I get a lot of emails for ideas for music beds and things, and I bet you weren't expecting Bee Gees tonight on Coast to Coast AM. Thank you for that. Some great emails are coming in now for our guest, Ryan Recker at coasttocoastam.com. Teresa Argee and Kathy Weber are the Haunted Housewives, and we've been talking Ohio with them. And we had Margaret email in specifically about Salem, Ohio, which was a stop on the Underground Railroad, she says. And there's a lot of activity. You know, there's certain places. People are emailing me spots in Ohio to check out. I don't know why Ohio is so haunted. I lived in Lima, Ohio for a while, and I know we have an affiliate there that people are listening to us, I think, on WIMA right now. So I loved Lima, Ohio. And yes, there were a lot of haunted spots there that people would talk about. Maybe you want to share some of your experiences. We're going to open the phone lines next hour, so we'll take some of your calls on that. 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
1: And welcome back to Coast AM. I'm Ryan Recker. If you want to email me, RyanRecker at coasttocoastam.com. I'm getting a lot of polite emails right now, which is always welcome. Joining us here, the Haunted Housewives, Teresa Argee and Kathy Weber. Thank you again for joining us on Coast to Coast. And I have a couple of email questions for you if you'd like to, let's say, address Margaret, who wants to know if you have ever been to Salem, Ohio.
6: I have been to Salem, Ohio. And yes, okay. I do know it's very haunted. In fact, in the fall there, I think their history center does a haunted trolley tour, which I'd love to come to Salem and take it because it sounds fascinating.
1: Mm. And a couple of people were asking me about the Franklin Castle. Are you familiar with the Franklin Castle?
6: Yes.
7: Are we ever?
1: Okay, tell the story, because I'm getting emails, and this is multiple people emailing me, wondering if your guest ever heard of the Franklin Castle located right in Cleveland. Said it has a haunted reputation, seeing that you're right there in the Cleveland area. Tell us about the Franklin Castle, your experiences with it.
7: So I'll let Kathy tell you the story of the Franklin Castle, but I'll just tell you our little anecdote for it. Kathy, that was actually my Christmas present for me and another friend of ours that she took us and we spent the night at the Franklin Castle. I actually grew up around there. And it was kind of one of those places that's a rite of passage for teenagers or preteens. You got to go to the castle and you got to touch it, or you got to get on the property because it's haunted. So that was kind of something that we did for fun when we were young. And at that time, and I won't say what era it was, but it was a long time ago. It was abandoned, and for different periods of its existence, there was no one living there. And at one point, there was no one living there, and I actually was inside, which I should not have been because that's trespassing and that is bad. But I was young, I was stupid, and I didn't know any better. Mm-hmm. But now it is not, and Kathy took us there. But this is one of those places where the reputation is so incredible, but when you actually do the research and the history, as historians, it makes us mad that the reputation of this place is so outlandish. And Kathy can tell you a little bit more about that, about the Tiedemann family and a little history of the Franklin Castle.
6: Yes. Actually, a good friend of mine, Bill Craigie, he's from Cleveland. He has written many books, and he actually lived in the Franklin Castle for quite a while. And he was with us the night we got to go to the Franklin Castle. It, like as she said, it has a real history, and it has a rewritten history that's a little bit fantastical in some spots, but there's a lot of truth hidden there, as there are in most legends and tales. The Tiedemanns came from Germany and built this castle. And if you ever see a picture of it, it does appear like a castle. It is in the middle of a neighborhood. It's another house on the street, but it's just very imposing and almost like it calls to you because it's different. And they lived life there. It was the wife and the kids and the whole thing. But then the rumors as they lived there for a while started to grow about different things, the Communist Party, blah, blah, blah, different parties that had people that were notorious coming to them. And once the Tiedemanns did not own it any longer, it's had a really strange history of all kinds of people owning it and doing strange things to it when they were there. And probably when Teresa went there illegally, it probably wasn't owned by anybody at the time when she thought she might try to get in, do a little breaking and entering there. She was a wayward child during the 70s. Oops. Did I say 70s? Nope. Oh, I'm sorry.
7: Oh, you busted me.
6: Yeah, but, but when we were there, it's beautiful for one thing. And if there's any hauntings going on, there's nothing malevolent or evil or dark feeling there. It's kind of like impressions of history and people who lived there and came before us and left their essence behind. It's very, very interesting place. And the history goes on and on. Bill did write a book called Haunted Franklin Castle, if anybody's interested. Yeah. But it is one of the places, like the premier haunted place people talk about in the Cleveland area.
7: But spoiler alert, there were no babies murdered and hidden in the walls by Hans Tiedemann, as the reputation says. It wasn't like that. And I think that's terrible that they slander the name of the Tiedemann family with these horrible, vicious rumors saying he murdered servants and killed babies and was a communist and did all these horrible things. And none of that is true. Now, that being said, the place is still haunted. It is for sure haunted, as far as we believe. But
6: yes,
7: that's where the reputation kind of draws you in. But then you go in with this bias in your head thinking, oh, this is an evil place and bad things happen. And so you're expecting that and that kind of stuff jumps out at you. And I just think it's a shame to make up those stories. And I get it. I mean, when I was a child, when I did my horrible breaking and entering, as a stupid child, I didn't know any better, but those were the stories I heard. That's what made it so fascinating for us as preteens and teenagers to want to go there and see this place of such darkness and evil. And, and then when we actually went there back there as adults, when I was with Kathy, I'm like, this place is beautiful, mm-hmm. But still very active.

0: Wouldn't worry. I think the statute of limitations are past of breaking into the building. I don't think everyone kind of has that in their own community, though, don't they? Oh, the insane asylum we broke into as kids, or at the abandoned mine, or that. I think most people, you know, when they're teenagers, have done something similar where they found that abandoned place and went to explore it for themselves. They don't necessarily find ghosts when they get there. So that's nothing unique. So maybe that's why there's such an appeal when, you know, you start to hear about these stories and things behind it that you want to continue to investigate into adulthood. One person emailed in, Nicole wanted to know if you've ever been to any American Revolution spots. So a lot of places like Boston comes to mind, places over on the East Coast, Philadelphia. Have you ever gone and traveled for that?
1: Well, I've been to the places you mentioned, but not on a ghost hunting mission. We have done some Civil War investigations in Gettysburg and some places such as that and plantations, things like that. But I've never went all the way back to the Revolutionary War. Our own cemetery here in our city has several Revolutionary War soldiers buried there. So there is a lot of history.
2: Isn't that one place by Cedar Point? Isn't that, did you ever go to that, Kathy, what is that? The graveyard up by Cedar Point? Is that a Revolutionary War? Or was that Civil War? It was like it was a cemetery, and I think it was an encampment. I don't remember if it was Civil War or Revolutionary War, but I know that there's a cemetery up there near Sandusky that is related to one of the wars. But yeah, again, I don't think we've gone any further back than maybe the Civil War.
1: Civil War, no, yeah. But that's an interesting concept of going way back.
0: Well, just talking about historical sites like that, and you talked about plantations, do you find that there's some places that are more inclined to be haunted?
1: I will tell you, when I go into a place and I read it, some of them are just, they feel very much still alive in 2026, but sometimes they feel very historical, and I think the spirits are kind of, they have a little dust on top of them. They're just a part of what is happening, you know, to that place. So there's differences. I've been to some places like in Europe where you walk in and you're like, whoa, there's somebody here. But sometimes you walk into places, and I have a couple of theories, like we create our own ghosts when we do these mega haunt places that we all go to ghost hunt at every darn day of the week. Ask them if they like pizza and the color blue. I just think that we're creating the spiritual energy, if you will. But then I think truly some of the places I've visited that are more ancient, there's just such an impression on what occurred there that it's palpable when you walk in the place. So there is something. The energy that we have never dies. It goes somewhere, right? Or is it right there in front of us?
0: Maybe. I think that there's no one alive right now that I think has considered, well, when I'm gone, I'm going to decide now where I'm going to haunt, right? I don't think that you make your preparations in life of what's going to happen to you after. It may just happen. And it may surprise a lot of people where they may end up if that's the case. Unless maybe that's something you guys considered, okay, if I'm going to haunt someplace, this seems like a nice place to haunt.
2: Oh, I told my kids I'm haunting all of them.
0: Oh, right.
2: Don't worry. Something weird happens. It's just your mother. That'd just be me. But yeah, I mean, I think Kathy agrees with me. We kind of believe that when we pass, that you can pretty much go wherever you want as a ghost. You'd be able to haunt wherever you want. I mean, I believe, and I think Kathy believes as well, that when we pass, our soul is gone. Our soul is in heaven or whatever your heaven is. I believe in heaven. But your essence, your spirit, I think can linger and can stay places. And I think that we can go wherever we want, which is why people report ghosts that are like their grandfather or their aunt or their brother who passed away or something. All of a sudden they're having experiences with these ghosts. I think family hauntings and family visitation happens all the time. And I think that is not by accident. I think that is by the will of both, maybe the recipient and the haunter and the hauntee per se. that you can

0: you can go where you want and you can haunt who you want. And boy, if that's the case, Kathy and I are going to have a lot of fun in the afterlife.
1: You're already setting up tours.
0: Absolutely.
1: So people can come visit you. A couple of other questions that came in. They wanted to know if you've ever heard of anything going on in Toledo. So I guess a little bit west of where you are in Cleveland.
2: Actually, there's a lot in Toledo. We have a friend who lives in that area named Linda Dix. And Linda has been very involved in the paranormal community out there for a long, long time. And I know she's asked us to come to, what was Linda's? Was that a haunted church?
0: I don't remember.
2: Yeah, but I'm pretty sure.
0: Linda's a psychic, so everything's haunted around Linda.
2: Everything is haunted around Linda.
0: She's wonderful, wonderful, wonderful person too.
2: Yes, but Toledo is like really got a lot of like 50 documented haunted locations through the whole city. So that there's a lot of history and mystery happening in Toledo. But haunted Toledo. I know there's a book haunted Toledo. I think I've seen it from my publisher.
1: I almost feel like if let's say I was everywhere I walked into, I felt something haunted. That would almost be daunting in a way. It would almost be hard. Like or at some point, maybe if you've experienced it so much, it's just like static to you. You just get used to it. That could be a part of it too. Ohio's a weird place. I lived in Ohio. I lived in Lima for many years, and there's a lot of old places there too. There's something different about Ohio. There's a lot of astronauts that come from Ohio. There's something different about that state, isn't there?
2: I think there is. And I think, you know, we're all in Ohio, we're all crazy enough to talk about ghosts all we want. And, you know, we don't care what you think, but we have so many, all of our large cities are notoriously haunted. Cincinnati, Cleveland, Toledo, you know, and then we have our little hauntings like in Salem and places like that are notorious even and have their own things going on. But there's a lot of history here. And I know she said, you know, the Underground Railroad in Salem, the Underground Railroad is all over in this area in Northeast Ohio. We have a lot of verified sites. So imagine if the walls could talk there, what we would find out.
1: I had an email from Lisa. She said, I met the Haunted Housewives years ago. My first ghost hunt at the Lake County Poor in Painesville, Ohio. At my first ghost hunt towards the end, coming down the stairs, I was the last one in line of people coming down the stairs, and I was pushed down the stairs, and no one was behind me. Loved the experience. That was signed by Lisa. So physically speaking, sometimes you can pick up on things, but you're saying sometimes you can get a physical touch, even like what Lisa describes, a shove that can happen.
0: Yeah, what Lisa's talking about is we used to do a lot of ghost hunts at the old Lake County History Center, which was the old poorhouse in Lake County. And we would do these fundraiser ghost hunts a couple times a year for them. And Lisa was one of the lucky guests that was with us that night, one of our nights. And yeah, that happens. But as far as being touched, it's rare, but it does happen. Like not when you see on TV, people getting beat up and thrown across the room and stuff. That kind of stuff is rare. It doesn't happen, but it does happen. In fact, that was one of my most profound experiences when I got touched at the old Mansfield Reformatory or the Ohio State Reformatory, Mansfield Prison, as it's called, which is in Southern Ohio. And I had a physical scare there. I'll tell you, that one kind of changed my whole attitude about ghost hunting.
1: Oh, wow. Well, we may have to hear about that, but I also want to make sure people have time to call in. So we're going to take some calls in the next hour. Are you ready to hear from listeners?
0: Absolutely.
2: Yeah, for sure.
1: All right. And the physical touch, the things like that happening. When I do a show like this, I always leave my office door open just in case I catch something like on the other side of the door. And I always look out the door thinking one day when we're talking about this, it will spur something paranormal. Maybe tonight will be that night. Joining us here, the Haunted Housewives, Teresa Argy, Kathy Weber. If you want to call in and ask a question or have a comment or share an experience with them, feel free to do that. 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I'll try to get to as many email questions as I can, but I prefer the phone calls. Those are always better. Don't go anywhere. This is Coast to Coast AM.

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7: From ABC News, I'm Chuck Severson. A U.S. official confirms that U.S. fighter jets stationed in the United Kingdom and Germany are being sent to the Mideast. F-16s from Germany and stealth F-35 fighters from Britain, along with aerial refueling capabilities. There are 50,000 U.S. troops in the Mideast. The U.S. military saying it ended a ninth night of air attacks against Iran, and that Iranian military command centers, air defense, and coastal surveillance sites, maritime capabilities, missile and drone launch sites, communications networks were targeted. After taking part in the medal awards ceremony at the World Cup Championship in New Jersey, President Trump talked to reporters at Joint Base Andrews, Maryland, repeating what he has said before for weeks.
8: Iran has been very, very badly damaged. They've lost everything almost militarily. They've got very little left. They've got some missiles. They've got some drones. They've got some manufacturing ability, not much.
9: Jordan's army saying in a statement Sunday, three missiles launched from Iran fell in several locations in the country. Democratic Senator Mark Warner calling the, quote, war of choice a disaster.
10: It has been a disaster militarily. It has been a disaster in terms of how we're viewed around the world. It has been a disaster to our friends and the allies who question whether we will keep our promises.
9: President Trump now looking to expand the Russian sanctions bill, writing on his social media account, quote, Republicans should add Iran to the bill. Marcus Moore, ABC News, London.
11: Here in Jordan and in other Gulf countries, they are bracing for more attacks and the possibility this war could spread even wider.
7: ABC's Martha Raddatz in Jordan. The U.S. military says the death of a service member in northern Iraq from a controlled detonation of a downed Iranian attack drone. Unidentified remains have been located as the military has searched for a missing service member in Jordan, where two others were killed Friday. You're listening to ABC News.
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7: Police say 10 people were injured, including the suspected shooter Saturday night in the Tucson, Arizona Entertainment District. Officer Frank Magus.
14: There's a number of victims who were struck by gunfire. As I understand, many of them were struck in extremities. However, additional responding officers were able to immediately render aid to them using individual first aid kits.
7: The officer says police body cam footage will help investigators. Somali pirates hijacked a Tanzanian-flagged tanker off Yemen's coast, say security sources. 5.5 magnitude earthquake shook the Andes region of Peru, killing at least 6 people, injuring more than 30, and displacing 300, say Peruvian officials. No word how many are missing. The use of rustic adobe materials in construction in that Andean area has contributed to the greater impact and damage, according to a local civil defense official. Total deaths from the two powerful earthquakes that shook Venezuela last month have risen to more than 5,000. Spain beat Argentina to win the 2026 World Cup, 1-0 in extra time in East Rutherford, New Jersey. A reaction in Madrid. In the not-on-the-AI bandwagon-yet department.
15: Lots of companies implementing artificial intelligence in the workplace. One that's not Major League Baseball. The league is now restricting iPad use in dugouts to prevent AI from influencing decisions. The tablets otherwise have access to video and league-provided data.
7: Our Dave Packer, Chuck Sievertson, ABC News.
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17: Weather.
18: The forecast for tonight, expect clear to partly cloudy skies. It'll be pleasant. Low temperatures will drop back into the low to mid 60s. During the day tomorrow, mostly sunny on Monday. Still low humidity, comfortable. High temperatures in the mid 80s. Increasing clouds on Tuesday with a chance for showers and thunderstorms in the afternoon, and some of those could be strong or severe. High temperatures in the upper 80s. 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
1: I am getting so many emails of people recommending haunted sites in Ohio. Ohio may be one of the most haunted states in the country based on just pure volume that I'm seeing in emails right now. If you would like to talk to our guests known as the Haunted Housewives, Teresa Argy and Kathy Weber, feel free to give us a call now. We do have open wildcard lines. Those are for you if you have a comment or question or an experience. It doesn't have to be an experience that happened inside of Ohio. It could be really anywhere. But they have a lot of experience when it comes to haunted locations, lots of intriguing stories with some historical research that goes into it. I like what they said. They like to do a little research to see if the myths are real going into it, because a lot of times maybe the talk up to a building may be a little bit more than the actual history of it. So they want to go in knowing what they're dealing with. I do appreciate that greatly, because if it was me, I would probably go in blind, hearing all the rumors, not knowing any better, and it may influence me from being impartial. I want to know the truth when I walk into a place. So I do respect that. We're going to have some more stories and your comments or questions with the Haunted Housewives. Feel free to give me an email, ryanrecker@coasttocoastam.com. I prefer the phone calls. We do have wild card lines open right now. We'll get through some of those next on Coast to Coast AM.
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1: And welcome back to Coast AM. Thank you for all the emails coming in. RyanRecker@coasttocoastam.com is how you can message me. Joining us again, the Haunted Housewives, Teresa Argy and Kathy Weber. Are you ready to take some calls from listeners?
7: Sure, absolutely.
1: All right. I have a lot of emails here I'm going to try to get to. And it seems like all of our Ohio listeners tonight are emailing me because everyone has a different spot they want to recommend or ask you about. And there's a few of them that seem to be common threads. I think it's pronounced Massillon State Hospital in Ohio. Does that sound familiar?
7: I'm sure they might have got you on that one.
1: Yeah.
8: I'm sure it's a state hospital and it's abandoned. It's haunted. I've never been to Massillon, to the hospital.
1: Yeah. And in a lot of these places, I only know about them because of high school football is so big in Ohio that you hear about certain places that have big programs like Massillon. All right. Let's go to the phone lines. And let's go east of the Rockies, and Don is in Florida. Don, you're on Coast to Coast AM with the Haunted Housewives. Go ahead.
9: Well, yes, hello, Ryan, and Haunted Housewives. My question is, you know, Ohio, this is indigenous Indian territory before America was America. You know, Ohio with the mounds built in West Virginia, my question is, do you think this has a great effect on what you're actually, you know, studying? You know, there's a long, long history.
1: Okay. Well, they're talking about indigenous people living in areas like Ohio. And, you know, there's a lot of spots that are still named after it. And when you have that angle to it, does it seem to add to your investigations?
8: Well, you have to remember all of the United States was at once Indian or indigenous people lived here. So, yeah, of course, there are still places that have remnants like Moundsville and even places in Ohio and Lake County. They had the Whittlesey culture, which is the natives here. So yeah, it is everywhere. And just after those civilizations, they just built on and built on and built on and built on. So there could be layers of hauntings and the land could be, you know, it could hold the essence or the spirit or the memories of everything from back from the first people that were here to the people that were here just a decade or two ago. So, yeah, that would be all of the United States, not just Ohio.
7: Yes. Mm-hmm. We do have the Serpent Mound in Ohio, which is a World Heritage site.
1: Right. Yeah. Let's go to the first-time caller line, and Joe is in New Jersey. Joe, you're on Coast to Coast AM. Go ahead.
10: Yes. Hi, Ryan. Hi, wives. Thanks very much for taking my call. I had a question. I have been a believer in ghosts my entire life. Although I'm afraid of them though. And, you know, that is despite knowing that some are friendly, some are not threatening. I'm afraid of them. I fear them. And I'm wondering if the reason why I've never actually seen one is because in order to see one, you have to be open to it. And I'm very much not. I'm closed off. So I was wondering if you had any insight on that kind of thing.
7: I get what you're saying.
8: Yeah. I think it helps to be open to it, to see one. But like I mentioned before, we've been around skeptics who didn't believe at all and had an experience and believed them. I don't think you need to be scared of them. Again, the ghosts that we encounter, at least most of what we encounter are the spirits of people. So they were no more, no less than you and I. They were just people. But, you know, sometimes those people weren't nice people. And so when you don't have a nice person, you don't have a nice ghost. So that could happen. But as far as being afraid, the only things that I've been afraid of, I don't even think were ghosts of people in that traditional sense that we think of. I think the things that are truly scary, besides maybe a really mean, bad man that became a ghost that's haunting us. The things that are really, truly scary, something that could actually mentally, physically, emotionally, spiritually harm you aren't the ghosts of people. That would be something completely different.
1: Okay.
8: And
1: how
8: that
1: can
8: does
1: you tell?
8: Happen. Just not allowed.
1: There's a few things that you've mentioned. Sometimes it could be a physical touch, or sometimes it could be a sense or a smell. Let's say you're in your home. Are there any things that you would say, okay, if you experience these things, then there might be a spirit in there. There might be a haunting. Are there some telltale signs you can recommend to people listening tonight to, like, for people that may want to experience but haven't experienced it, but maybe they weren't looking for it. Maybe they weren't looking for the right things. What are some of the telltale signs?
7: Well, in my case, we have had, since we moved here, had a pretty active house. But most of our silliness that's happened seems to be poltergeist related, meaning I don't know that there's a human being who died who's haunting me. I think that energy, we have things go missing all the time. We have loud noises all the time. We have just the weirdest things going around where things that have been missing for a couple of years suddenly are back. And so there is energy in the house that makes these loud noises and bangs and strange things. Again, I was thinking of the man who is calling, was just calling. Human nature makes us afraid of the unknown. It's just how we are. We're afraid of it. We don't understand it. We don't really know what it is. It's kind of scary. But I think when you try to understand more about the spiritual world or your own beliefs on the spiritual world, it might bring you more comfort than make you fearful. But like our house, yeah, we have a lot of weird things going on here. None of us have really been afraid, though, for whatever reason. Even as my children grew up and moved away, they weren't really afraid of our house. They but just sometimes, said, weird.
8: Sometimes when you walk into a house, like you were saying, can you tell? Are there signs that something might be haunted? Well, sometimes when you walk into a house and you see a whole lot of antiques, that could be a sign that there is something, because sometimes spirits can attach themselves to objects. And we've had that happen where people have called us, I don't know what's happened. All of a sudden I have a ghost and things are happening and I'm hearing bangs and footsteps and voices and things are moving and lights and it's cold spots and I don't know what's going on. And, you're like, well, did you have this happen before? And they're like, nope, never happened. Lived here for 20 years. Nothing's ever happened like this. And you're like, And then, you know, you look around and Kathy and I are talking to these people and asking them questions going, well, what would make something all of a sudden start in this person's house who never had a problem before? Then you look over and you see an antique chair and like, well, how long has that been there? Oh, I just got it a couple weeks ago at an antique shop. Well, that could be a sign. That could be it. So sometimes it's something in the house. Sometimes it's something that happened in the house. Nothing ever happened before. And then somebody passed away in that house. And maybe now that the house seems to be haunted, or, even just something really terrible and tragic, some sort of violence that happens, some sort of death or something that extreme sadness that happens, and that could give it up. But also, we've walked into houses and you look around and you see Ouija boards and occult symbols and books on witchcraft and ghosts and things like
7: that. And antipsychotics.
8: Or a whole slew of antipsychotics.
7: We've seen that as well.
8: Up on the ceiling, up in this, the windowsill. So those there are signs that you could be attracting spirits, or you could think you're attracting spirits if it's the case of the medication. But yeah, you bring stuff into your house and you could be opening yourself up to attracting that sort of negative energy, or just energy, maybe not negative, just unusual energy, just by having those things in the house.
1: Yeah, well, you're giving me ammunition next time my wife says, I'm going to go to the thrift store or the antique store and go pick something up. Honey, you don't know what you're welcoming back into the house. Saved me some money here. Next time, give me an argument to set up with my wife in the future. Let's go west of the Rockies, and Carl is in Hawaii. Carl, you're on Coast to Coast AM. Go ahead.
11: Aloha. Thank you for taking my call. Hey, I got a ghost story way back when I first came to Hawaii straight from Woodstock. It was like 1969. We rented a house in Kaimuki, And we didn't know anything about the area or the history, but it was really cozy and comfortable, a little one bedroom. But one night, you know, after we'd been there a few weeks, it was late, and my friend told me, wow, you walked into the bedroom, and then you came out in midair, flying all the way across the living room until you hit the wall, and then sank to the floor and started convulsing. And so on my side, I don't remember anything except walking into the room and then waking up with my friend, like, on top of me. And I thought he was shaking me, but he told me later, no, I was convulsing. He was trying to protect my head and stuff. And then years and years later, I find out there's this famous ghost, Kasha, of Kaimuki. And you can Google it. And in 1942, the cops were called, and they said that they were attacked, too. People were screaming, and they said children were levitated by an unseen force.
1: Oh, wow.
11: So I'm pretty sure I got to meet Kasha, and she's known to rip limb from limb. And so I think she was trying to rip my limbs off when my friend was, like, protecting me, actually.
8: Wow.
1: Okay, you ever hear anything like that?
8: No. I mean, boy, that pales to the stories we were going to tell you about.
7: Yeah,
8: that's incredible. But, I mean, I'm sure anything can happen. I'm very glad he wasn't torn limb from limb, because
7: yes,
8: that would be scary. But like I said, Tasha, whatever her name is, that goes, doesn't seem like a very nice person.
7: Uh-uh.
8: And I probably wouldn't want her in my house either.
7: No.
1: It's such a coast-to-coast thing where you can say something like, I'm glad you weren't torn limb from limb.
8: Yes.
1: Only on this show you get to say something like that. Let's see. How about we go back to the wild card line? And Sparrow is calling in from San Diego, California. Sparrow, go ahead. You're on Coast to Coast AM.
12: Hello. Thank you for answering my call. Good evening, ladies. I had an experience in San Diego. My dad was a Navy captain, and my mom and my dad were both Admiral kids. So we traveled from coast to coast, literally, every 2 years. And we were living down in Coronado, and we didn't really do a lot of vacations and stuff. And for some reason, one weekend, my folks decided to take me and my brother to the Whaley House, which I didn't know anything about. And we traveled and went to places like Williamsburg and Jamestown and places like that on the East Coast. Well, anyway, so we arrived, and the person that was giving us a tour and telling us about the history took us, told us that it was, I think it was a granary originally, a small building, and people moved into it and they enlarged it, and it eventually became the county seat for San Diego County before, it was actually, moved to Sacramento. So it was the capital of California at the time. Anyway, this building has since become a courthouse, but in the interim, Mr. Whaley, was protecting the property, and they took us up to the rooms and showed us the bedrooms, which were very small beds because people were smaller then. And I remember, thinking about that, and then we all were going downstairs, and on this one particular stair, I had remembered that they had said that there was no smoking allowed, and I distinctly smelled a cigar or pipe tobacco. I think it was cigar. And so I mentioned it, and the what do you call a person that's like giving tours and historical place, the docent?
8: The docent,
7: yeah.
12: Right, told me that I was standing right on the step that Mr. Whaley had defended the house. I think he said it was the 13th step or something. And, you know, of course, it occurred to me that maybe they had some kind of machine that allowed cigar smell to be wafted in. But then years later, I read the book about Jonathan Edwards, where he wrote, it was called One Last Time, and he referred to the experiences that he'd had starting when he was a teenager, and he referred to clairescence, clairvoyance, clairsentience. Mm-hmm. Anyway, I've experienced every single one of those at one time or another in my life, and didn't really know where that came from until more recently. Yeah. I found my birth parents, and it turns out that one of my great aunties could converse with dead people and became a nun.
1: Okay.
12: She came became a nun because she was trying to avoid it. Mm-hmm. And as soon as she retired, she didn't go out anymore because she said, according to my half-sister, that she didn't want to talk to them anymore.
1: Oh, I get it. Sparrow, thank you for the call. Okay, so real quick, a couple of things. One thing she just mentioned at the end, can this run in the family? If someone in the family has some sort of sensitivity to this, can they also pick up on it?
13: Oh, I believe it, yes.
8: Absolutely.
1: Okay.
13: It is the smell of... It goes in a family line. Many times it's the women.
1: Oh, I see. And the smell that you can pick up in certain locations, that happens. You get a little taste of someone that maybe used to smoke on a certain step.
8: Smells are very common. Very, very common. Yes, absolutely. Wow.
13: Smoke, they're almost irrefutable.
8: Yeah.
13: You know,
1: it's interesting because
13: you know that man was smoking a cigar in that house. You know your grandmother's perfume and the different things. It's very, very common and very almost irrefutable when you smell something.
1: Yeah, and that's something you can probably find as part of the research, too, that would help back up the experience. We're going to take some more calls for the Haunted Housewives. If you have one, feel free to line up now. If you want to email me, Ryan Renker at coasttocoastam.com, Teresa RG and Kathy Weber. Haunted Housewives will continue after this on Coast to Coast AM.
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16: ABC News, I'm Chuck Sievertson. A ninth night of air attacks against Iran, says the U.S. military. Targeted Iranian military command centers, air defense and coastal surveillance sites, missile and drone launch sites, and more. U.S. official confirms that U.S. fighter jets stationed in the United Kingdom and Germany are being sent to the Mideast, along with aerial refueling capabilities. There are 50,000 U.S. troops in the Mideast.
17: The U.S. military now singling out the Revolutionary Guard, which the U.S. says is responsible for targeting American troops. Iran striking back on U.S. bases in Kuwait, Jordan, and Bahrain. Video circulating online appearing to show projectiles raining down on a U.S. base in Jordan.
16: ABC's Allison Kosick. A sailboat carrying 7 tons of humanitarian aid and donations from European groups has arrived at Havana's port. Among the donations, solar panels. This is ABC News.
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6: Weather.
19: The forecast for tonight, expect clear to partly cloudy skies. It'll be pleasant. Low temperatures will drop back into the low to mid 60s. During the day tomorrow, mostly sunny on Monday. Still low humidity, comfortable. High temperatures in the mid 80s. Increasing clouds on Tuesday with a chance for showers and thunderstorms in the afternoon. And some of those could be strong or severe. High temperatures in the upper 80s. 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
1: Wow, these nights, they just go by so fast. 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We're going to try to take more of your calls with the Haunted Housewives. That's Teresa RG and Kathy Weber. And I'll also try to get to some of your emails here. Ryan Recker at coasttocoastam.com is the email address. We got a lot of emails of people calling in asking about sites in Ohio. Ironton, Ohio, the Wright-Patterson Air Force Base, questions about Toledo. There's so many questions I'm getting through the email, so I'm going to have to try to save some time for the end of the half hour. We only have another half hour with the Haunted Housewives. 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
1: And welcome back to Coast AM. I'm Ryan Recker. Joining us here, the Haunted Housewives. We have one more segment with them. And if you want to call in and talk about an experience that you've had or ask them a question, Teresa RG and Kathy Weber, two fantastic people to discuss hauntings with. Are you ready to take some more calls, or do you want to try to get to some emails here? Maybe we can just briefly try to hit a few emails, and you can just give me a quick overview if you are familiar with them. Ironton, Ohio, are you familiar with that spot or anything haunting there?
5: I'm not. You know, okay. What I got a say no.
1: Yeah. Okay. One person said, have you ever investigated the Collinwood School Fire from 1901?
5: I have. I mean, not on the Collinwood site, but nearby there's a spiritualist church. And I have investigated that church, and it's said that some of the residual energy from the fire is what you're experiencing paranormally. Ooh. At this church I was at. It was strange. A very active night.
1: One other one, and since you said Willoughby, they said it was the inspiration for the Twilight Zone episode, A Stop at Willoughby. Are you familiar with that?
5: Yes, last stop. Yes, A Stop at Willoughby was a famous Twilight Zone episode where it has truth in it because I can't remember what's the name of the man who did that. I don't remember.
6: Rod Serling.
5: Yes. Serling used to take the train from New York to his home, which is near Cincinnati, and he would go through the Willoughby Depot, and he would be writing his stories, and apparently he saw out the window of the train an idyllic lifestyle that was wonderful, and the episode goes on for him saying how he has to get out of the rat race, and the man decides he's going to, you know, get out of the rat race, stop the train, I'm getting off of Willoughby. And the whole play, I shouldn't even tell you, but the whole play on it is he gets off the train, he's in this beautiful setting with all these friendly people, and people are fishing and eating ice cream. And then it pans over and it shows you the back of a hearse that says Willoughby and Sons. So that's how he got out of the rat race.
1: Well, it's probably 70 years old now, so I don't think it's spoiling it for anyone.
5: Yes.
1: All right, let's take a couple of calls. I think this is it Shani calling in from Los Angeles, California? You're on Coast to Coast AM. Go ahead.
7: Oh, hi. So I wanted to ask, I thought this might have been either a ghost haunting experience or an alien abduction experience. So I was going to ask what you thought. So this is the first night I ever had sleep paralysis, which I had for 10 years. But the first time I ever got it, I woke up from a dream I woke up to the feeling of people jumping at the foot of my bed. And it woke me up out of this horrible dream I was having that I was being dragged out of bed and down the stairs along the floor and out the front door. And I woke up to my bed shaking, and I tried to yell at my friends hey guys, stop messing with me. But I couldn't move. I was completely paralyzed. And I finally broke the sleep paralysis by wiggling my toes. And so I was really scared. So I jumped out of bed and I ran downstairs because I knew my friend Mika was asleep on my couch. And so I flip on the light and she woke up and she's like, oh my God, thank you for waking me up. I was just having the most horrible nightmare that I was being dragged out of bed and along the floor and out the front door. And I was like, what? So we both experienced the same nightmare at the same time. And, I just didn't know what it was. It sounded I thought it was ghosts, but then later when I researched alien abductions, I thought maybe that's what it was.
1: Okay.
6: I know nothing about alien abductions, but that sounds like a ghost to me.
5: And I'm thinking it sounds like an alien abduction to me. when you both share the same dream, it had to be something happened, something spiritual happened. I don't know whether we're extraterrestrial beings involved, but something spiritual happened in that moment. And I don't discount what you say.
1: That's a weird thing to do, to have the same dream. I've tried to do that. Some people say they can coordinate their dreams.
5: Called dream walking.
1: Mm-hmm. I've never been able to do that. I've tried it and just have not been successful with it. That is fascinating for it to happen just accidentally in a way. Scary, too. Let's go to Jerome, first-time caller from Ohio. You're on Coast to Coast AM. Go ahead.
8: Thanks for taking my call.
1: Yep, we got you. What's your story?
8: All right. Well, I actually have two. I am from South Central Ohio, and I did meet the ladies in 23 when George Norrie was doing a live show at the Egyptian in Columbus.
1: Cool.
8: I have two ghost stories, but I don't know if you'll get time to get to both of them because I know you're pressed for time, so I'm going to get to the most poignant one that happened here in Ohio. When I was about 13 years old, I was granted the ability to stay in our house in Ohio. We have two houses, one here and one in Texas. And while I was here, and that's the house I'm actually currently residing in, I kept seeing a friend of my father's coming towards the house. And I thought, well, any minute he's going to ring the doorbell and I'll tell him, you know, I'm here, but they're not here and all of that. Well, it kept happening, almost like a repeated loop. It would happen time and time and time again. I could clearly almost see this man that was my father's friend. He wore coveralls and he wore a ball cap, and he would walk towards the door, but he would never ring the bell. And it would happen day over day over day, and it became almost annoying. So when my parents did come to the house, because I got a little bit of a head start, so I got to, you know, be my own boss for a few weeks there, I told my mother about it. She said, well, I've seen that too. And she said she thought it was a man wearing a fedora hat and a long coat. And we assumed for many years that it must have been some kind of weird trick of the light, a car going by that, you know, hit a reflector off of one of the signs and made this casted shadow that would come up the driveway and come towards the door. Mm-hmm. So this happened in the 80s. And then by the time we got to the 90s, you know, I had come to Ohio very often, but my mother had adopted these two Cocker Spaniel dogs, or her pets. And she said one afternoon, wouldn't you know, that apparition, or that whatever it was coming to the door. And the dogs went to the door as if somebody was coming to the door.

0: he got mugged and killed.
1: Oh, boy. Yeah. All right, Jerome. I hear stories like that, and it's like when you can back it up with history and you find those things on public record, that makes it, a little bit more creepy and gives a little bit more credibility to it. Let me get your thoughts on this, Teresa and Kathy. All right. When you could go back and look at newspaper clippings and you can find, okay, something happened here, man, that if you didn't get a chill down the back of your spine at first, you'd certainly get it after reading a newspaper article that describes exactly what you're talking about.
2: That is the most validating thing when we can find history, written history or confirmation or a record in a newspaper or in an older book or library. When we can find confirmation of what we've experienced or what people are saying and put a name to a face or to a being, that's wonderful. That's validating. That is, we love that. We love mm-hmm. that so much.
1: Mm-hmm. I think that sometimes when you see those newspaper clippings, they're a little bit more accessible now than they used to be. People archive them. There's archives, even the newspaper archives. Sometimes they're behind a paywall, but still you can go to your local library a lot of times and find these things, which make it a lot easier. It was a little bit harder to research these things back in the day, but I think the internet's made it a lot easier. Let's go back to the phone lines. In the wild card line, Angela is in Ohio. You're on Coast to Coast AM. Go ahead.
3: Hi. I'm so excited to talk to you guys.
1: Great. Go ahead.
3: Hello?
1: Yes, hello. We got you.
3: Okay. Well, I have a ghost story for you. I live in a rural small town in Ohio, and we had just moved to a very old house, my husband and I, with four children from the age of 6 to 12. And they weren't excited about the move, but they thought it was neat, and there was some land and some water. So when we got into the house, the closets were so small, and we needed furniture like armoires or cabinets and things like that. So I found an auction that was in a nearby small town also, and I told my husband, let's go to that auction and see if we can find some wardrobes. So we went. It was a huge, big mansion up on this hill, and it looked like a haunted house. It was beautiful, but, no one lived there, and they had the empty rooms. Some of the big, nicer pieces were inside. They had a lot of the big furniture moved outside, and our mouths were watering. So we're going to find so much stuff. So we decided we were going to split up and write down four things that we both liked. And then when we met back, we kind of agree on it. And then when they would be up, we'd bid on those things. So the one thing I found was this huge big organ. It was beautiful. And I just thought, oh, you can't put clothes in that. And I thought, we don't need that. But there was a huge, big room, a great room in the house. And the ceilings are like 30 feet high. And it's just a big room. And I thought, oh, this would be a neat piece to have. So I put that on my list. And when my husband and I met back up, he had that on his list too. And he said, oh my gosh, if it's not a fortune, let's just bid on it and see what happens. So it goes on and, it got down to one man and us bidding on this. Mm-hmm. And then all of a sudden he stops and says, oh, wait a minute. How tall is that organ? And when they told him, he goes, okay, I'm out because it won't fit. So we got the organ and then we didn't really think that we would get it, but we looked at each other like, oh my gosh, we got that organ. You know, I don't know if we really wanted it. So then after the auction, we were getting back to our car, and the two people ran up to us and said, oh, wait, are you all the ones that just bought the organ? And it was from a local newspaper. We said, yes. And they said, oh, well, did you guys know it's haunted?
1: No.
3: Nobody said anything to us. And then so my husband was just teasing me. He goes, oh, you've always wanted to be a ghost, now maybe you'll get to see one. And just we were laughing about it. But they stood there and interviewed us for a while, and, you know, they

0: sort of looking at us like, you know, good luck, and walked away. And we didn't know anything about this family and this house, and evidently this the two reporters did. So anyway,
1: we got it. We got to hurry up, Angela. We only got about 30 seconds, so real quick.
0: Okay. So we get the organ home, and only on the nights that my husband would be late at work, we started hearing pounding in between the walls. Mm-hmm. Like, and then the kids would get all nervous, or it sounded like someone was banging on the door. My cat would be looking up at something and then just meow and jump away. And then one night I was on the floor in my daughter's room looking into the kitchen, and she wanted me to stay in there while she did homework. So I was laying on the floor looking at a magazine and looking in toward the kitchen, and I put my youngest two upstairs to bed, and they wanted to sleep in the same room because they weren't used to house yet. I said, fine. But I said, do not get out of bed or that's it. So then I look into the kitchen, and this little boy was bent over and running under the counter height. And he was bent over and running and looked right at me and ran past me and just chills went over my body because he had dark hair and he had an outfit on that looked like an old timey rounded collar, a little bow, you know, that kind of like knicker type things. But I didn't want to believe that I saw that, so I jumped up and started, you know, scolding my son, saying, I told you not to get out of bed, and blah, blah, blah. Then all the kids come out of their rooms because I just wasn't a yeller. And they said, Mom, what's wrong? Why are you yelling? And I said, because I told them not to get out of bed. So I ran upstairs, and they all followed me, and my son was sound asleep.
1: Yeah.
0: Knew, and they all kind of knew, too. But
1: all right, Angela, I'm so glad you shared that. But for the sake of time, I got to get your reaction. Haunted housewives, when you hear things like that, when you actually see something that could fool you to be a human being, that's like a whole different level, it seems like.
2: It is, and that's why we warned you about bringing in cheese.
3: I was going to say, there's the story for your wife, Ryan.
2: Yeah.
1: Yeah. No organs, no anything from an antique shop.
3: Mm-hmm.
1: Wait, banging on the wall. Do you hear that a lot? Bangs, things like that?
3: Yes, we do.
2: Yeah.
1: I don't know.
2: Banging,
1: I looked it up real quick.
2: Steps. Yep.
1: In Ohio, if you're selling a property, you are not legally obligated to disclose that it's a haunted location. Should that change, though? Do you think that home sellers should disclose these things to future home buyers?
2: I absolutely do. I think that they're missing out on a great marketing opportunity because I think that would make the house more valuable. The blighted property law, but that's more so if there was a death in the house or a toxic explosion or gas leak or something. Yeah. But yeah, I think saying a house is haunted makes it more marketable and more valuable.
1: Okay. Well, I want to make sure people know how to look you up. Maybe they're in the Ohio region. You're doing a ghost walk sometime soon or anything like that. They wanted to follow up with you guys. Where can they go?
3: Well, we have a couple places. They can visit the Haunted Housewives .com. 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
1: Yeah, or even some of your books, Love Beyond the Grave, True Tales of Haunted Hearts, things like that. 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I have to say, this has been fascinating. Lots of great stories. And next time I visit friends and family in Ohio, I'll be thinking, okay, I wonder if that place is haunted. Teresa Argy and Kathy Weber, thank you so much for joining us on Coast to Coast AM. We'll be right
3: back. Thanks for having me.

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9: From ABC News, I'm Chuck Sievertson. The air attacks against Iran that resumed Sunday evening for a ninth straight night led to Iran firing missiles towards Jordan. That risked widening the war into neighboring Israel. A U.S. official confirming that U.S. fighter jets stationed in the United Kingdom and Germany being sent to the Mideast. There are 50,000 U.S. troops in the Mideast. ABC's Allison Kosick.
10: We control the strait.
11: With the tensions increasing, there's no sign that
12: F-16s from Germany and stealth F-35 fighters from Britain are being sent, along with aerial refueling capabilities. The State Department saying groups supportive of Iran could target Americans worldwide.
11: With the tensions increasing, there's no sign that either side is ready to return to the table for talks. In fact, the president called for Iran to be added to a Russia sanctions bill that is enjoying widespread support in Congress. The president had pledged to ease sanctions against Iran as part of the ceasefire deal that now both sides have clearly abandoned.
9: ABC News national correspondent Stephen Portnoy in Washington. After taking part in the medal awards ceremony at the World Cup Championship in New Jersey, President Trump talked to reporters at Joint Base Andrews, Maryland, repeating what he has said before for weeks, mentioning the Strait of Hormuz.
10: We control the strait. They don't control anything. So we'll see what happens, but we hit them very hard again tonight.
9: The analytics firm Kepler says that crossings through the strait have been at their lowest level in 3 weeks. The U.S. military says the death of a service member in northern Iraq from a controlled detonation of a downed Iranian attack drone. Unidentified remains have been located as the military has searched for a missing service member in Jordan, where two others were killed in an Iranian strike on Friday. Oil prices are higher again as the war escalates. National average of a gallon of regular gasoline is $3.96, according to Gas Buddy, up 14 cents from last week. You're listening to ABC News.
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9: As thousands hard hit by torrential rain and flooding clean up in the Texas Hill Country.
15: After a weekend of severe weather in the Northeast, another round of strong storms taking aim at the Southeast. The tri-state taking the brunt on Saturday. Streets turned to canals, cars pushing through the floodwaters. In Woodside, Queens, residents wading through knee-deep water.
9: ABC's Morgan Norwood. Spain beat Argentina 1-0 in New Jersey to be the 2026 World Cup champs. Mounting pressure, ABC's Alex Brochet.
16: New York became the first state to halt construction of new large data centers, the governor imposing a one-year moratorium. In Granbury, Texas, just outside of Fort Worth, residents have filed petitions to recall their mayor and several city council members after the city annexed property for a new data center site. The debate now making its way to Washington. President Trump blasted the move by New York's governor, Trump touting one of the biggest driving forces in the future for jobs are data centers. Both the taxes and jobs amount to liquid gold.
9: While enthusiasm for AI might be high on Wall Street,
17: investors will be looking to see if AI-related shares recover after sinking Friday on fears of overvaluation and Chinese competition. Earnings season continues. After hearing from banks last week, this week the focus shifts to tech, industrial, and consumer giants like Tesla, Alphabet, Intel, IBM, General Motors, and Verizon.
9: ABC's Dave Packer, Chuck Sievertson, ABC News.
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1: That's a CCR song, and we had that as a recommendation from a listener. We thought this is the perfect song to play for our guest, author Paul Blake Smith, who was born and raised in Cape Girardeau, Missouri. And he has a book that came out called The UFO Bombshell Before Roswell. Kind of rhymes. It says Missouri's UFO Crash and Cover-Up. And I have to say, part of the idea of a UFO crash and cover-up before Roswell, I think, gives it a little bit more credibility, because there's a lot of sensational things that happen after Roswell, people saying they've seen things, maybe they did, maybe they didn't. But when you start to get the idea that, okay, it's out there and people know about it, then sometimes people think they see something and it's really not. They might get some false positives. John, by the way, is the one that emailed me. I had to look up his name. That song from CCR for the bumper music came out of the sky. So our guest is going to talk about the UFO crash in 1941. This is like 6 years before Roswell, and it's well documented, and some really strange things. They didn't know exactly what they were documenting at the time, in a way. And people like Paul go out there and say, wait a minute, I wonder if this is what they were talking about. And we're going to talk some UFOs, Missouri in Roswell and before Roswell, coming up after the break. If you have an email for me, Ryan Recker at coasttocoastam.com is how you do it. Don't go anywhere.
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1: And welcome back to Coast AM. I'm Ryan Recker. If you want to email me, Ryan Recker at coasttocoastam.com. I do check the emails, and I try to respond to those when I have some time in between the breaks, so feel free to do that. Author Paul Blake Smith, born and raised in Cape Girardeau, Missouri, wrote a book about a potential UFO crash that happened in April of 1941. And if you recognize that date, 41, it's long before Roswell. Paul Blake Smith, thank you for joining us on Coast to Coast AM.
6: Well, thanks for having me on. It's my pleasure. And I want to know who briefed John Fogerty of Creedence Clearwater Revival way back in the 60s, because he's got the story down in that bumper music right there.
1: Isn't that something? Well, yeah. When I think of Cape Girardeau, the first thing I think of is Rush Limbaugh. Being in the radio industry, You have to recognize that being the place where Rush Limbaugh's from. But when you start to talk about UFO crashes and things, there's a lot of history in Cape Girardeau. Let's kind of start there. It's 1941. Something happens. And what is reported at that time that kind of tips you off that something extra strange may have happened?
6: At the time, nothing was allowed to be in the newspaper. The military arrived on the crash scene that night and said, "This never happened. This is a matter of national security. You're never to speak of this again." Fortunately, wow, a few people did, and we have the story as best we can piece together today. It was squashed pretty heavily at the time. But I found a newspaper article in the Cape Girardeau newspaper for Friday, April 25th, which may well be the morning after. It's about a big Mitchell B-25 airplane that was circling over and over Cape Girardeau and as if they were searching for something. And a follow-up article a week later said it came directly from the Air Force headquarters, or in those days Air Corps, what we call Wright-Patterson Air Force Base in Ohio. And they claimed that, well, it was just a little test flight. And of all the places in the whole country, they just happened to go to Cape Girardeau, Missouri. So if you flash forward 6 more years to the Roswell story, you do a little digging there, and it says a number of accounts claim that a bomber airplane was used from the Roswell Army Air Base, where they loaded the debris and the bodies and the disc from the Roswell crash and flew it to Wright-Patterson Air Force Base in Dayton, Ohio. So was that a kind of copy of the Cape Girardeau template, where this gigantic, noisy airplane was even reported in the paper? Obviously, the newspaper reporter did not write about the UFO crash. Maybe he didn't even know about it. But they did report on this very unusual plane that was circling around the city. And people thought, are we about to be attacked by our own Air Force?
1: Wow. I find interesting a few things, at least being in the radio industry or, I guess, media broadcast, where the government steps in and tells you not to report something. That still happens to this day in some ways. You know, we saw in recent years how tech companies were getting visits from government officials and things. But when the government steps in and tells you not to report something, if you're a good journalist, you ignore that. And luckily, there were some reports that got through, if they were reached by the government or not. But when you talk about the Wright-Patterson Air Force Base, that's a long way from Cape Girardeau. So I don't know why they would go so far out of their way for any type of testing or, you know, drills, things like that. So you start to see things like that getting reported, and you have some testimonies of people on the field that saw things. What were some of those things that they saw?
6: The key eyewitness was a pastor in Cape Girardeau from downtown. He said he was called that night of the crash and told, "It looks like an airplane's gone down in a farm field and we need someone to provide some spiritual comfort." So this was Reverend William G. Huffman, and he later told his family when he arrived back in the house that night, he said, "You know that phone call I got earlier in the evening? Well, I went with an associate of the police department out to this crash site outside of town. Only it was not an airplane. There was this round disc that had cracked open, and someone had pulled out from this disc three small human-like beings with huge round heads and big black eyes and tiny little dots for nostrils and a little slit for a mouth. Very creepy looking, with crinkly, wrinkly skin is the best way I can describe it. We don't know to this day if that was its epidermis, its skin, or a flight suit, or the two had melded. But it's apparent that to Reverend Huffman that the two on the ground that he saw were dead, and a third that he knelt over and held by the wrist was still barely breathing. And it just expired right in front of him, and he let go of the wrist, and it was like this floppy rag doll. It had no life left in him at all. So this had to have been incredibly traumatic, and I'm sure the idea passed through his mind as a Christian pastor. Are these demons from another world? Are we being attacked? You know, it had to have been just staggering, because we had no TV shows or movies or, you know, books or mainstreaming of extraterrestrials in those days. We were still 8 months out from being involved in World War II. So, you know,
1: and there's, yeah, when there's no reference point, you're right.
6: Yeah, it had to have been just shocking, and he probably never forgot it the rest of his life. So he got up from kneeling next to this one dead alien and went over and saw the inside of the spaceship that was nearby. People had lanterns and flashlights and car headlights, and a blaze was going around the farm field that the Cape Girardeau Fire Department was there fighting. He said, I also saw the Cape police in uniform. I also saw the county sheriff, and that's a key participant in this, because his brother was an executive in the Army Air Corps training program of pilots in Sikeston, Missouri, about 35 miles to the south. A very fine citizen sleuth named Linda L. Wallace put together many clues that point to the Sikeston Air Corps training program having assembled and driven up to Cape Girardeau. Probably all it took was one quick phone call between the sheriff and his brother to get them to this crash site so quickly that night.
1: Wow. I think there's a few things that are interesting there. One, when you talk about a reverend, you hope that they would tell the truth and that they right. would give you an accurate description. They wouldn't be lying for the sake of telling a story. But the other side of it is you have other witnesses there on the site, and there's no reference point to any UFO, anything prior to that. So if, let's say, people are familiar with this story, they're familiar with Roswell, they could easily tell a similar story and they would be able to kind of fake it if they wanted to. There, it seems like you wouldn't be able to fake a story like this. It would be so out of the ordinary that it kind of gives a little credence in a way that he would be telling the truth.
6: Right. This is a conservative Christian, a Baptist, and he had everything to lose if this story got out. He would have been thought of as crazy or unpatriotic because they were sworn to secrecy. So he told his family that night, I'm going to tell you this once, and I'm never going to speak of this again. He was really rattled. They asked, where have you been? Why are you so pale and like trembling? So he told the story. And his family remembered it, and his granddaughter reported it in the 1990s. So that's a key factor. And once it was reported, there was a Cape Girardeau retired fireman who came forward. He had stage 4 cancer. And he says, you know, this story about Reverend Huffman and the aliens, I want to tell you that story is entirely true, that I was there helping to fight the fire. The military arrived on the scene. They caught me trying to pocket a piece of shrapnel or debris from the crash, and they chewed me out, forced me to hand it over, and then they kicked me out of the crash site. And he said, I felt like I was being watched around town to see if I would get any revenge, I guess. And he said his phone was tapped. He was sure of it in the aftermath of the crash. So, yeah, that's another little piece of the puzzle that gives it credence.
1: Well, when you have, you know, police and some other people there, just people that witnessed the crash site, what about photographs? Did anyone other than giving an oral history of what happened take any photographs?
6: According to Reverend Huffman, there was at least one newsman there using his big news camera, you know, with the flashbulbs going off, as we see in movies or documentaries about the media at that time. And he was taking pictures. But at one point, Reverend Huffman said, I stood up, and nearby, two local men picked up one of the aliens, held him under the arm, and posed for that photographer. However, he didn't use his big speed graphic camera. He pulled out a small brownie box camera and took one shot and walked away. Now, I have a distant relative in Cape Girardeau. He was a news photographer and reporter by the name of Garland D. Fronebarger, who was nicknamed One Shot Frony. He would take one photograph and walk away. That was his, you know, method of operation. Even my mom, when she was in Cape Girardeau in college in the 1950s, said One Shot Frony took a picture of her and her roommates. for some sort of college event, and he just walked away. So, you know, that was a personal touch that, yeah, he really did do this supposedly to save on film. But can you imagine having the story of the millennium right in front of you? You take one picture and you walk away.
1: Yeah, no kidding. Well, whatever happened to that photo?
6: Reverend Huffman said about 3 weeks after the crash, that photographer showed up on his front doorstep and said, I have a copy of this photo, and I want you to have a copy because I remember you were there. So Reverend Huffman wasn't too thrilled because you weren't supposed to talk about the crash, and this would be a hot potato if anyone ever found it. You know, he'd be in hot water. But he took it and gave it to his son, who stored it away, and then the son moved to Kansas, where they would get the photo out at family get-togethers and dinner parties. And that's where Reverend Huffman's granddaughter saw the photo in the early 50s. She said she saw it about a dozen times. And she said it was just as described, this big bulbous-headed alien being propped up by two local men. Really creepy, unforgettable. And one day a neighbor came over and said, I know something about photography, and I've got a friend who knows about biology and zoology. I'll just take that photo to him, and we'll look it over. And the man skipped town within a few days. By the end of the week, he was gone and never returned the photo. And it turns out he was in Army intelligence during the war. So he may have seen something that you would normally scoop up if you were in intelligence operations. And there goes the proof.
1: Oh, that's tough. That's when you hear things like that, that's believable. But then you're, you know, a little red flag in the back of your mind pops up and say, likely story. So people describe these things in propping up bodies. That to me seems almost unrealistic in a way. If I were to go to a crash site, I don't know if I would pose with corpses. Like, that seems like that would be a little bit too far for people that may be unaware of what they were looking at. So do you ever hear parts of these stories and you're a little skeptical and you start looking into them more? How do you handle parts like that?
6: I find it pretty believable. These were simple farm folks who might pose with a prize pig, you know, or some of their, you know, their livestock or something, or with their family. And they found the find of the century and wanted to be in on this, you know, thinking this is going to be news all over the world. I want my picture on the front page of every newspaper in the world. So they probably proudly posed and, it's also true that the photographer who snapped that photo may have been low on film. He could have wanted more, but when the military came in, they took his big speed graphic camera and took the film and his notes and told him, you're not to write about this. But he kept the little brownie camera in his pocket. And so that's how that got sneaked out of the site and becomes part of the legend.
1: I get it. Well, it's also someone that works in media. When you're there to do a job, you just do the job. So if you snap a photo and you think you got what you needed, you move on to the next thing. That is not uncommon, and that is just part of the profession. So that doesn't surprise me at all. One shot and leaving. I think that's just the nature of a lot of photographers or people that worked in newspaper back then. What about the stories that you start to research? So you have family members that witnessed this photograph. You have people that were from the town that witnessed this themselves. They all give their testimonies. They seem to align with each other. That, I think, gives a lot of credence to a story when you have different people telling different accounts and all the accounts line up. So when did you start researching this, and did you ever get a chance to talk to any of the original witnesses?
6: Just barely. Almost everyone from 85 years ago is deceased. And in so many cases, I found that their children are also gone. So the story was in real danger of dying out. I did talk to one elderly lady who said, I lived on a farm not too far from the crash site. And I remember the adult standing around talking excitedly about, quote, this, you know, she didn't try to push herself into the story, but she says, I remember distinctly. And I've read a few other accounts of people that said, my grandparents used to talk about this. Oh, how I wish I had paid more attention to this talk of an alien crash, but I was just a kid at the time. So again, wow. We have little bits and pieces that confirm the tale.
1: Yeah. And let me mention too, we've seen some documents come out in recent years and in months when the Department of War said they're going to be declassifying certain documents. So there's always these different waves of documents that have been declassified. Have you ever found a reference to this in any of those documents that may talk about some of the events you're describing?
6: Yes, I highly recommend folks go to www.majesticdocuments.com by Ryan S. Wood, where he's got a number of eye-popping government documents that refer to either crashed aerodynes, lenticular aerodynes, the jargon of the era, or little discs and, you know, bodies that had been recovered. And there's a couple that mention from FDR, Oval Office memos, that rather obliquely refer to these celestial wonders that have come to us, and forming a non-terrestrial science and technology committee in the aftermath of the Cape Girardeau crash. Well, what else could be, you know, non-terrestrial technology, you know, not just an asteroid that lands on Earth. I think we know what we're talking about here. A scientific committee to naturally start digging into the recovered remains of the bodies and the ship.
1: Yeah. And I know that you wrote about this, the UFO bombshell before Roswell. And people can look up your book, Paul Blake Smith. And this happened 1941. Roswell happened in 1947. There's a pretty big gap in between that. So this is really early take. As far as you can tell, is this one of the first documented UFO crashes?
6: Right. I know there's the Aurora claim of 1897, but two UFO investigators, Kevin Randles and Bill Burns, have looked into that Texas story, and they have decided there's nothing there. It was not extraterrestrial. So Cape Girardeau may be the first.
1: Ooh. All right, we're going to take a break, and I do want to talk more about military. I want to talk about government, future U.S. presidents that may have passed through the crash site, wanted to learn more about themselves that way. And we're going to take some of your questions in the next hour, too. But if you want to email me, Ryan Recker at coasttocoastam.com. Our guest is author Paul Blake Smith, the UFO bombshell before Roswell. Don't go anywhere on Coast to Coast AM.

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2: ABC News, I'm Chuck Sievertson. A U.S. official confirms that U.S. fighter jets stationed in the United Kingdom and Germany are being sent to the Mideast. ABC's Allison Kosick.
3: F-16s from Germany and stealth F-35 fighters from Britain are being sent, along with aerial refueling capabilities. The State Department saying groups supportive of Iran could target Americans worldwide.
2: U.S. military saying it's ended a ninth night of air attacks against Iran, and that among the targets were Iranian military command centers, air defense, missile and drone launch sites, and communications networks. The U.S. military says the death of a service member in northern Iraq over the weekend was from a controlled detonation of a downed Iranian attack drone. Unidentified remains have been located as the military has searched for a missing service member in Jordan, where two others were killed in an Iranian strike on Friday. This is ABC News.
0: And Gillette Aviles. 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
1: If you've been paying attention to what's been going on here in Maryland, you probably noticed the theme. 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At the end of the day, I think they're turning around. It's the data centers, the same as Republicans.
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1: I think anyone naturally has fear when any law enforcement officer is coming right behind you. 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
5: As much as there were a lot of people on the right who said this memorandum of understanding is one of the dumbest things that Trump has decided to do, it was the Iranians who decided to tear it up and say we're not going to play along with this stuff.
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6: It passed in the Senate and they didn't take it up in the House. 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
1: And welcome back. I love hearing stories and sometimes how it ramps into the media where government agents show up, the men in black, perhaps, and tell you not to report on something. Book's called The UFO Bombshell Before Roswell, and the author is Paul Blake Smith. You can find his work online, and you can find his book, too. One of the things he mentioned is that sometimes you learn about these things because there may be a rogue journalist or someone that writes into a newspaper, maybe didn't know that the government didn't want you talking about it. However it is, the story got out there. More than just word of mouth, there are documented parts of history in newspapers. And I saw a story at coasttocoastam.com that the newspaper that broke the Roswell UFO story is shutting down. So this in Cape Girardeau happened in 1941, and the Roswell happened July 1947. So newspapers play a very important part in preserving history. Sad to see the newspaper that broke the Roswell UFO story is shutting down. Not sure this newspaper in Cape Girardeau, if it's still operating. Maybe I'll ask Paul Blake Smith that coming up after the break. If you want to email a question, Ryan Recker at coasttocoastam.com is how you do it. And you should become an insider. Get the app on your phone. Become an insider. Log in. You have downloadable podcasts. I mean, this dates back years and years. There's the Art Bell Vault and older shows for streaming, classic shows, news articles, show recaps, the ability to filter by maybe the topic you're researching or the host if you want to listen. Maybe you just enjoy it when I'm doing the show and you want to hear some older ones. I would be honored if you did that. Become an insider, and you can filter that way through the app or at coasttocoastam.com. All right, we're going to continue with Paul Blake Smith coming up after the break. Don't go anywhere.
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1: And welcome back to Coast AM. There's a book called The UFO Bombshell Before Roswell, Missouri's 1941 UFO Crash and Cover-Up. Author Paul Blake Smith joining us. And I'm getting some emails. Maybe I'll try to get to some of those questions later, Paul. But Can you talk about some of the coincidences around this Cape Girardeau incident from 1941? Because it seems like there's a couple of different U.S. presidents that may have passed through there or were made aware of. Can you maybe talk about the connection of the one future president that went through that area before the crash?
8: Yeah, it's very strange, but Senator Harry Truman was up for re-election in 1940 and not supported by President Roosevelt. He wanted another Democrat to win that position. But Harry won anyway, and while he was traveling through the Cape Girardeau area, he went south to farmland near our two airports. And he was there to look them over to see if they were worthy of being approved for funds. So he probably passed right through the area of the crash 5 months before it happened. And in the aftermath of the crash, a few years after, Harry Truman was very strangely handpicked by FDR to be on the ticket in 44 and become the next U.S. president because Roosevelt knew he was very sick and was not going to make it through his next term. And that's exactly what happened. Did knowledge of the crash vault Truman ahead of the line? It's certainly possible. He would need no briefing. He was the Grand Master Freemason of the state of Missouri, and FDR was a 32nd degree hardcore Freemason. So there was a bond there also.
1: Yeah. And, you know, it's fascinating because sometimes celebrities get involved in this, too. And I've heard stories about Jackie Gleason showing interest in crash sites or presidents taking them to show them what's been gathered. So you ever heard of stories where, let's say, celebrities get involved, like a Jackie Gleason, for example, in connection to a crash like this?
8: Well, not the Cape Girardeau crash, but I have written an entire book that's been signed up to become a future movie called The Nixon-Gleason Alien Encounter. That was February of 1973. But there was a celebrity of sorts that knew about the crash, evidently, in 41. FDR's Secretary of State, Cordell Hull, a very famous man, was at the Washington, D.C. Capitol building with his cousin, an Ohio pastor, who once again had everything to lose and nothing to gain by passing along this story that they were, Hull swore Reverend Holt to secrecy, then took him down under the Capitol where they saw in a storeroom three glass jars with three dead aliens in them and boxes of metal debris, you know, as if it was a spaceship that was pieced together or not pieced together. Actually, the sections were apart and very lightweight in nature. So Reverend Holt went home and told his daughters sometime later, and they repeated the story in the late 1990s before they passed away. And so it was an exact match, the description of what was kept in this storeroom. And Freemasons like Harry Truman and FDR have a great, great reverence and respect for the Capitol building. So in the days before the Pentagon and the CIA and the NSA, where else would you store these amazing items where they could be guarded by DC police, Capitol police? And the Army had a liaison office down under the Capitol right nearby. So it made a lot of sense to put them there for a while.
1: Wow. You know, I've heard the stories about Jackie Gleason, and it's so fascinating that you mentioned that you have other projects kind of looking at Hollywood and how sometimes presidents are enamored by the star power that's, hey, let's go check this out. Let me show you something cool. How come no one ever says that to me? Like, let's go check out this really cool thing. No one's ever offered to show me a crash site alien. But I understand, at least now that we have the Department of War, they're releasing documents, they're putting some videos out, they're saying draw your own conclusions because they're not drawing their own. But even Vice President J.D. Vance said that one of his priorities, he wants to go to Roswell and check it out for himself, even though he hasn't done it. That would be the first thing that I would do if I was a high-ranking government official with clearance. I would go check this out. I would want to know what's in Ohio and Dayton at the Air Force Base. I would want to know what's at the archives underneath in Washington, D.C. That would be like a top priority for me. Where would you want to go if you had top clearance? What would be the first thing you would do with it?
8: Yeah, if they ever contact you, please do contact me, because I've never seen a UFO or an alien. I'm not going to make anything up. Boy, where would I want to go today? It's tough to tell after all these years where they would be storing this material, the files, photographs, film footage. I just wish we had agencies that are willing to release this. It's disconcerting to know the CIA went into the Department of Homeland Security offices recently, their overseer, and just took off, maybe at armed gunpoint, with these boxes of super secret documents and just stole them from the Department of Homeland Security. Supposedly they were related to UFOs. I don't know if that's true, but if so, that goes to show you the level of secrecy continuing that our government in its deepest, darkest forms of black ops and state secrets that have been kept for 85 years. They don't want to give them up. President Trump issued that proclamation on February 19th, the exact anniversary date of the Eisenhower encounter and the Nixon-Gleason encounter. Coincidence? I don't know.
1: Right. There's a silver lining to this, because they could have just destroyed these things and no one would know. But when you talk about some of these different letters where they're trying to research and understand the technology, I guess the silver lining is they didn't destroy it because they thought there was some value in studying it. So maybe they still exist somewhere that we'll be able to get it at some point. Which, by the way, the other presidents were involved. Wasn't there a scientist that wrote a letter to President Reagan? So this would have been, 40 years after the fact.
8: Right. Edward Teller was a friend of Ronald Reagan back in the 60s, and he wrote a letter in the early 80s after Reagan assumed office. And in the letter, here's a sentence, I'll read it directly. A menace greater than nuclear arm race exists. It does not originate here on Earth, but comes from space itself. A danger was perceived in 1939, only 2 years before a UFO was captured and Pearl Harbor. Now, gee golly, what was a UFO that we captured 2 years after 1939? I think that's yet another piece of the puzzle, another confirmation that Cape Girardeau was a very real event. It just keeps getting overshadowed by Roswell.
1: Right. Okay. So we all have the eyes on Roswell. And I think because there's a base there. So in Cape Girardeau now at this crash site, what's there? Is there anything left?
8: I don't think so. There is a story that someone posted online in a forum that said, my grandparents owned and farmed the crash site, that farm from 1941. They wouldn't tell me much about it, so I flew there as an adult and talked to the old farmer who had purchased the property from my grandparents sometime, I think, after the war, he said. And the farmer said he wasn't aware of any spaceship crash. However, he was digging a cistern, a big tank, to install in the ground, and he found these weird strips of metal. They couldn't be cut or bent, and they had strange hieroglyphic-type imprints or pictograms or logos in the metal.

0: Well, kind of, yes and no. I'm impressed that they are releasing something. I like that. But sometimes you look at it and you say, okay, there could be another explanation for this. You just don't know what it is. It's, it's nothing solid. But I will say that when you're watching something move consistently, they're not balloons in the air. Like the wind would make it look different if it was something that was getting pushed by an air current. This looked like it was, there's a lot of things that are look like it's propelled by something. So people draw their conclusions. I think it is kind of neat to see some of these, but it's not the smoking gun that you're waiting for. Something else I was going to talk about, Cape Girardeau. Sometimes you hear about these encounters where there's crash sites, and along with it is radiation. So did anyone at that crash site that you know of have any sort of exposure to anything that would have been harmful to their health?
1: I checked the Cape Girardeau newspapers. They actually have little bits of society columns on people who've grown ill and have been hospitalized if it was sent to a columnist. I haven't noticed anything in particular that is a red flag. I did read one like online comment that there is a radiated area of someone who had a farm in that vicinity that might have been the crash site. And it was just so darn vague. It's an interesting concept that maybe vegetation to this day doesn't grow. But I've checked aerial photos, you know, Google Earth, satellite Earth, and I don't see anything too smoking gunnish, if you want to call it that. I wish someone would come forward and say, I own the farm where the crash occurs, but the whole world would descend on this farm. So even if I knew the site, I'm not telling anyone. I don't want people's private home and their business trampled upon by sightseers and people digging around in the soil. It would just be madness.
0: Right. Okay. I would feel that would be what I would do. I would probably spend a week trying to find anything, even though we're so many years removed from it. I almost feel like there could be something left there, but you don't want people going on your property and, you know, digging stuff up. I get that, too.
1: Right.
0: When I think of Cape Girardeau, the first thing as a radio broadcaster that comes to mind is Rush Limbaugh. And I know this would have happened before he was born, but is there any evidence that perhaps Rush Limbaugh was aware and knew about this? Did this influence him at all, this crash site?
1: Well, I had a pretty good arm as a little boy, so they made me a pitcher in Little League, and my umpire for many a game was this big beefy guy named Rusty. Rusty saw he was on local Cape Girardeau radio, and you know him better as Rush Limbaugh. He was calling the balls and strikes. But he had to leave Cape Girardeau to become famous, and he became a syndicated, international radio star. And in around 2007, someone called his live program and asked Rush, what's up with this UFO crash in your own hometown? And instead of dismissing him and saying, this is a lot of garbage, get out of here with this, he said, there's more to this story than you might think. And he moved on to the next caller. He obviously didn't want to talk about it for whatever reason, security, his own security. But, you know, that he did not trash the story lends credence. His father, Rush's father, who was friends with my father, was a big aviation buff and a pilot in World War II. And I think he hung out a lot at airports, and I bet he learned the story. Someone told me Rush, the broadcaster, said to friends that he first heard the story in the 1960s when he was going to Cape Girardeau High School. And my own stepmom, who has no interest in UFOs, said, I also heard the story for the first time in 1965 or six, when she was going to high school in Cape Girardeau as well.
0: I would believe that, because if you're from any place in the country, if there's some sort of history or a famous person that came from that area, you know, people want to figure out, you know, what came from their hometown. And if you're 20 years old and there was a UFO crash, a suspected crash, then of course everyone would talk about those type of events. I would be curious, you know, and when Rush Limbaugh brings it up on his program, if I was Rush Limbaugh in my 20s from Cape Girardeau, like let's say 30 years removed from this crash site at this point, first thing I would do, I want to reach out and I want to find people that were involved, because you're so close to it. You have to have a friend of a friend involved. So maybe he did know something about it. Maybe his curiosity

0: did lead him in that direction. Okay, going back to the government side of this, because do you think the government, are you hopeful that perhaps in one of these future document dumps that we'll actually see something specific from this? Maybe you'll get some closure or some verification of your research through future disclosure?
1: I'm only mildly optimistic. It's like you've had this corpse that is down to the bare bone skeleton now after 85 years, and it's been picked apart pretty good. You know, they've had all this opportunity to censor and redact documents. There was a Nathan Twining report on Roswell from September of 1947 for President Truman and a select handful of Truman's top aides. And in that report, you can read it at majesticdocuments.com. It refers to the Missouri discovery of 1941. It refers to this twice. It says, we decided that the materials from Roswell were extraterrestrial in nature when compared to the Missouri discovery. So again, and again, we keep seeing these little references that corroborate the story, and maybe there's more left in the files. I keep hearing in 2027 we're going to be getting much more, and maybe even a big event is coming to really firmly establish that we are being visited, at least by a handful of races. I don't know what to believe anymore. Even in videos, I get discouraged because AI and CGI are so effective at creating fakes. So, I guess we can believe these government releases of footage. But as you say, they're not all that impressive, and who knows what's real anymore.
0: Yeah, I'm impressed that they are doing something, because every politician, when they're running for president, say we'll release it, and they never do. At least there's something that is being released. I think that to the extent of what they release, it's yet to be seen. But I am a little bit more optimistic than I have in the past. But there's a lot of enthusiasts and ufologists that have really followed this for decades and have done much more detailed research on it than what the government has released. So maybe the government can catch up to research that's already out there in a way.
1: Yeah.
0: Paul Blake Smith is our guest. Do you want to take some calls next hour?
1: Sure.
0: Yeah. I know some people may want to talk about Cape Girardeau, but they may have some other UFO questions, things like that. Are you open to talk about other crash sites, Roswell, stuff like that?
1: I surely can. I'm not the world's leading expert, but I do know some things.
0: Okay. Maybe I can ask you about this movie you hinted at. I love stuff like this, idea of Jackie Gleason and, hey, let's go show you something cool. One day, I just want to meet someone powerful enough, they'll show me something cool. If you want to call in now, we'll start lining those up for author Paul Blake Smith, his book, The UFO Bombshell Before Roswell. And if you want to email me, Ryan Renker at coasttocoastam.com. Don't go anywhere.

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7: From ABC News, I'm Chuck Severson. The U.S. official confirms that U.S. fighter jets stationed in the United Kingdom and Germany are being sent to the Mideast. F-16s from Germany and stealth F-35 fighters from Britain, along with aerial refueling capabilities. There are 50,000 U.S. troops in the Mideast. The U.S. military saying it ended a ninth night of air attacks against Iran, and that Iranian military command centers, air defense, and coastal surveillance sites, maritime capabilities, missile and drone launch sites, communications networks were targeted. After taking part in the medal award ceremony at the World Cup Championship in New Jersey, President Trump talked to reporters at Joint Base Andrews, Maryland, repeating what he has said before for weeks.
8: Iran has been very, very badly damaged. They've lost everything almost militarily. They've got very little left. They've got some missiles. They've got some drones. They've got some manufacturing ability, not much.
9: Jordan's army saying in a statement Sunday, three missiles launched from Iran fell in several locations in the country. Democratic Senator Mark Warner calling the, quote, war of choice a disaster.
10: It has been a disaster militarily. It has been a disaster in terms of how we're viewed around the world. It has been a disaster to our friends and the allies who question whether we will keep our promises.
9: President Trump now looking to expand the Russian sanctions bill, writing on his social media account, quote, Republicans should add Iran to the bill. Marcus Moore, ABC News, London.
11: Here in Jordan and in other Gulf countries, they are bracing for more attacks and the possibility this war could spread even wider.
7: ABC's Martha Raddatz in Jordan. The U.S. military says the death of a service member in northern Iraq from a controlled detonation of a downed Iranian attack drone. Unidentified remains have been located as the military has searched for a missing service member in Jordan, where two others were killed Friday. You're listening to ABC News.
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7: Police say 10 people were injured, including the suspected shooter Saturday night in the Tucson, Arizona Entertainment District. Officer Frank Magus.
14: There's a number of victims who were struck by gunfire. As I understand, many of them were struck in extremities. However, additional responding officers were able to immediately render aid to them using individual first aid kits.
7: The officer says police body cam footage will help investigators. Somali pirates hijacked a Tanzanian-flagged tanker off Yemen's coast, say security sources. 5.5 magnitude earthquake shook the Andes region of Peru, killing at least 6 people, injuring more than 30, and displacing 300, say Peruvian officials. No word how many are missing. The use of rustic adobe materials in construction in that Andean area has contributed to the greater impact and damage, according to a local civil defense official. Total deaths from the two powerful earthquakes that shook Venezuela last month have risen to more than 5,000. Spain beat Argentina to win the 2026 World Cup, 1-0 in extra time in East Rutherford, New Jersey. A reaction in Madrid. In the not-on-the-AI bandwagon-yet department.
15: Lots of companies implementing artificial intelligence in the workplace. One that's not Major League Baseball. The league is now restricting iPad use in dugouts to prevent AI from influencing decisions. The tablets otherwise have access to video and league-provided data.
7: Our Dave Packer, Chuck Sievertson, ABC News.
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17: Weather. Quiet conditions this Monday morning. That remains the case all day long. Mostly sunny this afternoon and warm with a high of 85. And clouds will increase tonight ahead of our next storm system. That'll bring the threat for thunderstorms to the area. A few showers or storms may form early in the day, but the best chance for clusters of thunderstorms will arrive late in the afternoon and early evening hours, bringing all hazards possible. I'm meteorologist Alina Lee on WBAL News Radio 1090 and FM 101.5.
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1: And thank you for joining us tonight. We have another hour here in your calls and questions for Paul Blake Smith. He wrote the book, The UFO Bombshell Before Roswell. This is Cape Girardeau, Missouri, 1941. Keep in mind, Roswell happened the summer of 1947, so many years before. So the things that were described there would have been pretty unique at the time. When you think about the descriptions of UFO crashes and aliens, and when Roswell came around, it became a lot more popular in culture for people to carry stories around. Well, what happens if it never happened before? Then what are you describing? And that's kind of what happened in Cape Girardeau. So if you want to talk to author Paul Blake Smith, feel free to give us a call now. We'll start lining those up. If you go to coasttocoastam.com, you can check out some of the news stories that are on there. And there's one story in particular where you can watch a robot couple get married in a Russian wedding ceremony. And there's video of this. There's, you know, the robot in the suit and the robot in the dress, and they kind of, you know, wheel their way in and walk down the aisle, and you're watching this ceremony and you think, why? Why are they doing this with robots? This is so unnecessary. Totally unnecessary. I think you shouldn't try to usher in the Terminator part of our society. Just give it a break. Don't do the weddings. Don't make the T-1000 or whatever the Terminator robot's called. And let's just avoid that part if we could, please. We'll take your calls coming up next with Paul Blake Smith on Coast to Coast AM.
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1: And welcome back to Coast to Coast AM. I'm Ryan Recker. 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Joining us now, the author of The UFO Bombshell Before Roswell. You can find the book online. Paul Blake Smith, are you ready to take some calls from listeners?
7: I am. I'm busy checking my mail to see if my invitation to the Russian robot wedding came in. I haven't seen it yet.
1: I didn't get it either. It's probably best not to be invited to that because I don't want any part of this. These robots getting married.
7: Yeah, my reaction is the same thing. Why would you want to waste your time and money with this nonsense?
1: It's. I don't even know if it's so much about wasting your time. It's just a big question mark. What is the purpose of this? There literally is no good purpose for this. Okay, let's take some calls. How about we go to the international line? We haven't taken an international call yet today. Don is in Alberta, Canada. You're on Coast to Coast AM with Paul Blake Smith. Go ahead.
8: Hi, Ryan. Hi, Paul. I was just Googling Shag Harbor, 1967, well-documented. Just do a regular Google search. Minister of Defense, Paul, ex-Minister of Defense, Paul Hellyer, the late Paul Hellyer, he wrote a number of books. He was on Coast to Coast, did a number of interviews talking about UFOs. Where I grew up, they even built a UFO landing pad after a UFO spent hours, and it was quite, like, it was 300-meter diameter. So, and then, of course, now they got a UFO pizza place, and they got a tourist center is a UFO, but I just find it really interesting that Canadians don't seem to be more open about it. Like, I probably see about two UFOs a year, and I've discovered now, like, the F-18s go one way on a flight path, the helicopters go another way on the flight path, and the UFOs go another way on the flight path. So the last UFO I seen, I don't really understand it, but it looked like an engine off of a 747 going backwards. And it had two little 4-inch wings. It was probably doing like 600-700 knots. And the weird part, it had a red band in the center of the back part, which would be the fins on the engine, the F-18 engine. But we seem to be far more open about UFOs in Canada than the United States. Why does the United States have the tendency to lock everything down in Canada? Just like, oh yeah, we have the UFOs. No big deal.
1: Okay. Well, I guess I wasn't familiar with Canada being more open than the United States. I know there has been collaboration between companies or countries as of late. There's been other countries that have been releasing files too. What have you found about that, Paul Blake Smith? Have you found that Canada or maybe some other countries may have better record keeping and disclosure than us?
7: They were part of the Five Eyes program that President Roosevelt began in the weeks after the Cape Girardeau UFO crash in May and June of 1941. And it was, according to one Canadian politician, all about keeping your eyes peeled for possible UFO activity or crashes. And this was a man named Larry McGuire who came forward in March 2023. He was a Canadian member of parliament. And he didn't get much of an answer back from his government. But as you say, or this caller said, Paul Hellyer did discuss a lot of what he knew. He was Canada's Secretary of Defense. And he even mentioned that President Eisenhower did indeed meet with some friendly human-like aliens, which was the subject of my book, President Eisenhower's Close Encounters, February 19th, 1954. So I wouldn't get too discouraged that Canada in Shag Harbor, at least, doesn't have too much on the big UFO event because Cape Girardeau has nothing. There's no museum. There's no yearly festival or a parade or not even a T-shirt when you go to town. I hate to badmouth my own hometown, but if you're going there, there is no crash site to go to and nothing to attend. And you may talk to people and a few may know about the crash, but others are like, huh? What? What are you, crazy?
1: That seems like an opportunity for you, but like here in Michigan, where I'm located outside the Detroit area, if you go a little bit north to Frankenmuth, very tourist area, but you'll find T-shirts and pamphlets and tours for Bigfoot hunting in Michigan. Very opportunistic in a way where they want to make it very well known. There's a history of Bigfoot in Michigan, particularly the Great Lakes. There's a lot of stuff further north you go, people see things. And then you go further north to Canada, you see even more things. They're not shying away from it. Cape Girardeau, if they're not bringing this up as part of its history, they are really making a mistake. And maybe, Paul, you got to get your book into some of these stores and you got to get some information out there for these people.
7: Well, I hope so. You know, Roswell has totally embraced that UFO crash. It's a whole culture down there with stores and museums and T-shirts. And I think like a yearly get together and people who are the descendants of the eyewitnesses to all of this still talk about it. And that's the way you go about it, even though a bit of it is what you might call crass commercialization. Sure. in a democracy, in a capitalist state, you know, you make money off of what's popular. And that's the way we do business in our country.
1: I like it. You know, even if it's kind of, you know, cheeky in a way, I still like it. All right. Let's go to the wild card line. And Mary is calling in from New Jersey. Mary, you're on Coast to Coast AM. Go ahead.
9: I answer here because I'm on the radio. Just a simple question about Roswell. How many beings did they find? Were they human beings? How many were there? Were they dead or alive?
7: At Cape Girardeau, there were three, one was still barely alive. Colonel Philip Corso wrote the day after Roswell, and he was a guest on Coast to Coast, a very fine gentleman. And he wrote that military scientists investigating the Roswell crash and the bodies came to the conclusion that these were gray biorobots, that they were like stooges or lackeys of a higher intelligence that didn't care to come here and get too involved, and with good reason. We're often at war, and we certainly were in 1941 of the Cape Girardeau crash. The European theater and the Pacific theater were all heavily involved in violent warfare. So you might have sent a race of cloned, programmed beings to do some dirty work, to take samples, hopefully not of human beings, but maybe Cape Girardeau was cattle country, dairy country. That could be an excuse to have been in the area. They might have encountered pilot error, mechanical error, weather-related issues. Who knows? But the cause of the crash is unknown. But I think Colonel Corso's explanation of what they found at Roswell fits Cape Girardeau pretty well, too.
1: Yeah. Well, when you think about just what goes on in nature, and this might be more of a scary thought, but ants always send a scout out first. And if they find something, they relay the information and then all the other ants come. Now, if that were true with UFOs in Earth, then we might be in for some problems. Let's go back to the wild card line. Aaron is in Fountain Valley, California. Aaron, you're on Coast to Coast AM. Go ahead.
10: Hey, thanks, Ryan Ricker, for accepting my call, and also Donna Walker, the call screener. Okay,
1: you got it.
10: My
1: go
10: question
1: ahead, Aaron.
10: Is Paul Blake Smith. I yes. have a few thoughts. How did the UFO crash, and are we shooting them down? In 1936, there was an incident in Black Forest in Germany prior and during World War II of a UFO crash. And then you also have the account way back in 1561 of the Nuremberg phenomenon of like a celestial battle over Germany in the skies. I feel like this is our American first UFO, and then maybe the Germans had it back in 1936 in the Black Forest.
7: I've heard that rumor many times. I'm not the world's leading expert, but Cape Girardeau had a large German community, especially farmers, and they even had a Lutheran church that conducted services in German back in the 1940s before we went to war with Germany. So that would have been another reason for orders from high up in Washington, D.C., to tell people, soldiers on the ground, hush it up, scoop it up, and get it out of there, and tell everyone to keep their mouths shut. They would not want pro-Bundes or pro-Hitler Nazis in the southeast Missouri area to learn of this big state secret, to keep it from what we thought would be our inevitable our enemy in World War II. And it did happen that way, that we went to war against Nazi Germany. So there are a number of German connections, and even Reverend Huffman, that name is of German derivation, and so was the mayor of Cape Girardeau. So you would have to read my book to learn more. But that kind of brings us around to the Magenta crash of 1933 in Italy, in which Benito Mussolini clamped down on that story and had it scrutinized. And according to David Grush, the government whistleblower, former intelligence operative, he said that story is quite true and that, quote, we scooped it. We stole it from Mussolini and the Italians when we invaded Italy with our allies in 1944 and 45 and brought it back to America. So that would also qualify as, quote, celestial wonders that have come to us, as FDR said.
1: Wow. Well, this call seems related. Let's go to the wild card line. And David is in Ohio. You're on Coast to Coast AM. Go ahead.
11: Yes, I like to ask your guests. The Nazis had a thing called the bell and the rockets. Do you think, Paul, that they had already made alien contact? And I heard like that last caller thought, and maybe they actually got their rockets and the bell experiments from aliens. And I'll hang up and listen to your answer.
1: Okay.
7: I don't think rocketry was that advanced. Cape Girardeau, Missouri is in the heart of the American Midwest and the North American continent, and it was a circular disc. I really don't see that being a missile or a rocket fired all the way from Europe. However, I have heard about the German story and the claims thereof, and that would have been something FDR wanted clamped down on to keep it from the Nazis and keep it a state secret so we could investigate and possibly weaponize our own find and maybe create our own counter version of the bell, as they call it. Supposedly, FDR had a source that was connected to the Vatican, and they learned from the Pope of the Magenta crash in Italy, with Mussolini being based out of Rome, and that's where Vatican City is. And so that may have influenced FDR's edict, I'm speculating, to keep the whole story of Cape Girardeau clamped down as Mussolini did, as a virtual template for what happened in 1941.
1: Okay, I think we got time for another call here. Let's go east of the Rockies, and Bill is in Memphis, Tennessee. You're on Coast to Coast AM. Go ahead.
12: Yes, thanks for taking my call. I'll cut to the chase. Sir, when do you think an extraterrestrial craft is going to land in the good old U.S. of A? Question number one. Number two, and how do you think the populace, wherever it is, will act?
7: In 1941, I think they probably were correct in that they were trying to avoid a panic, as they seemed to perceive in the 1938 War of the Worlds radio broadcast by Orson Welles. No one wanted that on a widespread scale in 41. Yet another reason to keep the lid on the Cape Girardeau story. No one wanted to roil the stock market or create another Great Depression. But how would we react today? We're much more prepared for this through TV shows like Mork and Mindy or My Favorite Martian and on, and movies, Steven Spielberg's movies, Disclosure Day. We have graphic novels and books and documentaries on aliens, and I think people are much more prepared and would not panic or act crazy or quit school or quit their job as they were afraid in the 1940s. So it's an interesting theory. I can't predict human behavior too much, but I think we would handle it okay. But, you know, what would be the proof? Would they land at the Super Bowl or outside a stadium of 50,000 where the government could not deny this on live television? What kind of scenario are we talking about?
1: Yeah. Okay. That's good questions. One email question came in from Tony. And I had another one that was similar to this. It said, enjoy listening to the show. I was wondering if you could talk about the fact that these aliens were smart enough to build a spaceship, travel all the way to our planet just to crash. If that's so, they're not as smart as we thought. If they can't land, essentially, is what they're saying. You ever think about that? What happens when it comes to crashing? We talked about crashing, and someone speculated it could have been shot down. But in this case, if they have the advanced technology, you think they'd be able to land.
7: Right. American pilots crash all the time, and they're trained to handle our gravity and electromagnetic forces and to handle weather in our modern airplanes, and they still keep crashing. So aliens are from another world. They may not have been familiar with these factors, and they had a problem and crashed.
1: You know, and I know scientists would argue with this, but I think about the way we understand science and physics and just the way the universe works. Our understanding may be close, but it may not be accurate in some ways that aliens figured something else out. So there could be variations, different parts of the universe, including ours, which may have thrown off their instruments or something. There's a lot of possibilities out there. We're going to continue to take some more calls. Paul Blake Smith is our guest, and if you want to talk UFOs with him, his book is called The UFO Bombshell Before Roswell. This is the 1941 UFO crash and cover-up that happened in Cape Girardeau, Missouri. Don't go anywhere on Coast to Coast AM.
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13: A very good Monday morning to you, and thank you for waking up with us on WBAL TV 11 News today. We'll get to all of our headlines in just a moment. Welcome back, girlfriend.
14: Oh, thank you. You know, it's so hard getting back to work after vacation. So much family time, cuddles galore.
13: Yes.
14: But here we are. Getting to it. We're going to start off your week right. Let's check in with meteorologist Alina Lee with your first cup forecast. Pretty nice day ahead.
15: Oh, yeah. Definitely going to be much nicer than what we were dealing with last week with all that thick smoke from the wildfires in Canada. Today's air quality will be moderate, so it's not perfect, but we're seeing some improvements, so that's a good thing. So we're going to continue to see most of that smoke kind of get cleared out throughout the day today into tonight. But we are expecting our next storm system to move through on Tuesday. That could also improve air quality. But obviously, now we're also going to be focused on the threat for thunderstorms and maybe even some hazards along with them. But right now, it's 65 degrees at BWI Marshall. Temperatures elsewhere, 50s on the map here from Clarksville to Sykesville. We've even got upper 50s in Elkton and Chesapeake City with 71 at the Inner Harbor and towards Annapolis. Your forecast for the rest of today showing high temperatures in the mid-80s with plenty of sunshine around. Humidity also going to stay low for much of the day, but that really ramps up. We're going to increase that moisture overnight into tomorrow, along with the threat for thunderstorms that will be possible. We'll go over how high the risk is for severe weather in our area and what those main threats are. That's coming up in your full forecast. Sean Stryker's up with another look at the traffic this morning. Good morning, Sean. Happy Monday.
16: Good morning and happy Monday. So looking good out there. Main roads 95, 83, 70 are all clear. But there are a couple little things we want to tell you about. This one is a water main break, a water issue causing a sinkhole. Utility damage. You can see this is at Chester Street and Ashland Avenue. So that's still happening there, just north of Patterson Park. So a couple streets north of Patterson Park. That's where this is happening. So just be aware of that. Also sliding on down. Remember that building compromises more than a week ago at this point. It still has some issues there. Crane Highway north and southbound. Some lane closures. You are able to work your way around it, but they're working to shore up that building, make it safe for people to drive around. So just be aware, if you travel in this area, you already know about this, but just be, if you're hopping on Crane Highway, going towards like the airport in the area of BWI, that is still a thing. Megan and Lacey, over to you.
13: Breaking news this morning. Six people are in the hospital after a mass shooting in southwest Baltimore.
14: Now, Baltimore police say they were called around 10 p.m. to Hollins Ferry Road. Officers say when they arrived, they found an 18-year-old man and a 21-year-old man shot. They tell us the 18-year-old is in stable condition and the 21-year-old is in critical condition. Later, police say another 18-year-old man walked into a firehouse station on Annapolis Road. They say he was shot and looking for help. We're told he's expected it to be okay. Well, then police say three more young men walked into local hospitals with gunshot wounds. Two are 17 and the other is 19 years old.
17: Vehicle looks like it pulls up. Two suspects exit the vehicle, fire multiple rounds at our victims, striking all six of them. And then the suspects get back in the car and flee. At this time, we don't have much more than that. Still very early in the investigation. If anybody saw anything, please contact 1-866-7-LOCKUP or call the Southern District and speak to the detectives.
14: Well, so far, police say they do not have a motive and are still searching for two suspects. Get late-breaking developments on this investigation and other breaking news in the WBAL-TV app. And make sure you turn on notifications to get breaking news alerts sent right to your phone.
13: Also in Southwest Baltimore, Baltimore police are investigating a deadly shooting. Investigators say they found a man and a 27-year-old woman shot along North Payson Street around 9:40 Saturday night. They were both taken to the hospital where the man later died. The woman's injuries are not life-threatening.
14: In Arundel County, police say they're investigating a deadly shooting in Odenton from Saturday night. County police say they found a man who was shot on Williamsburg Lane around 8:50 p.m. Now, they tell us he was pronounced dead at the scene. If you have any information on either of these shootings, you should contact police.
13: Take a look at this. A car fell into a massive sinkhole. Sean was just talking about this early Saturday morning in East Baltimore. Baltimore police saying it happened around midnight around North Chester and Ashland Avenue. A 50-year-old woman was able to get out of the car without injuries. The Department of Public Works says the crews are working to repair a broken water main at the site of the sinkhole. They are evaluating service impacts. A Baltimore police investigation is underway after a one-year-old child was found unresponsive inside a hot car in Northwest Baltimore.
14: It happened on Greenspring Avenue Thursday, which was a hot and humid alert weather day. Police say the child's parent called 911 after finding the baby boy. According to Baltimore police, medics attempted life-saving measures but were unsuccessful.
18: I think that's unbelievable and tragic. You can't be leaving your kids in the car. You can't be leaving your pets in the car.
19: Wow, man, that's unbelievable. It's kind of sad, too. I know as a parent and as a grandfather, my little grandkids, if they're with me in heat like this, that would be the first thing that I would do to make sure, you know, if I'm getting out, that they're out with me.
14: So far, no charges have been filed. Baltimore police are investigating a potential hate crime in Fells Point.
13: Sean Stryker is at the live desk after several business owners reported a person tossing plastic bags full of rocks out of their car. Sean?
16: Yeah, but in those bags, little messages as well. The messages read, teen takeovers should result in teen chain gangs. Try to spit in our faces. Business owners in the area believe this is possibly a reference to the recent incidents in Fells Point where a large number of teens have been gathering. The plastic bags, plastic packages were found Saturday morning along Thames Street and Broadway. Baltimore police say detectives are now investigating this incident and the notes believed to have come from a white supremacist group. One business owner we spoke to reacting to the message.
20: This is not the first time it's happened in Baltimore. We've seen it in other neighborhoods. It must just be a group that's in the vicinity that came through and decided to see what they've seen on the news about different gatherings, decided to impose their craziness on us.
16: Well, Baltimore police say they are now looking for the people responsible for tossing these bags from that car. As for the teen gatherings, police have increased their patrols in Fells Point to reduce any incidents.
14: Well, overseas, another U.S. service member has been killed in the Middle East, bringing the total to three killed in separate incidents over the weekend as a result of Iranian attacks.
13: CENTCOM says one more U.S. service member was injured and is receiving medical treatment. Remains were also found at the site of the deadly attack in Jordan. The military is working to identify them. It's unclear whether they are the remains of another service member listed as missing. The total number of U.S. forces killed in the Iran war are now at least 17 people. This as the U.S. military launching another series of strikes against Iran in the ninth straight night of attacks. The time right now is 4:38 and coming up on WBAL TV 11 News today.
14: Anne Arundel County is cleaning up after large storms over the weekend. What the county fire department says is believed to have caused such severe damage.
13: And we'll have another update on your forecast and traffic for this Monday morning. Stay with us.
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14: This is affecting not quite 2,000 BGE customers.
13: Yeah, and this morning, people in Anne Arundel County especially are still waiting for their power to get turned back on.
14: Yeah, many will be cleaning up a lot of the damage from the storms over the weekend. Well, the Anne Arundel County Fire Department says they saw at least 30 downed trees onto homes. Fences and power lines were also damaged by falling trees and also high winds.
27: The tree left straight up in the air and everything went white. And my windows started getting blasted by like ice, I'm assuming. It sounded like people were throwing stones by the handfuls at my windows. And then as quick as it started, it ended.
28: I was on the phone with National Weather Service. At this point, they're calling it straight line winds.
14: There have been no reports of any injuries, but cleanup and recovery is expected to take some time. A state investigation is underway after WBAL TV 11 News investigates started asking questions about a hemp vending machine that we found inside of a convenience store.
13: Now, hemp is legal to crop and grow in Maryland. However, hemp with high levels of THC is illegal to sell. After talking with state leaders about the vending machine, we found they are testing the products inside to determine if they are over the legal limit.
29: At the end of the day, if this product is intoxicating product first, they have to be licensed. It's that simple. If they're not licensed by the Maryland Cannabis Administration, they can't sell the product.
13: Tonight at 6, WBAL TV 11 News investigates, looks into the questions raised by the vending machine and what happens next. The time now is 4:42, and still to come on WBAL TV 11 News today.
14: Well, the roads around Empire Towers are seeing some changes, the latest progress made, and what it means for local businesses in the evacuation zone.
13: But first, we'll have another check on the weather and the roads right after the break. Stay with us.
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15: Welcome back. It's 4:45 on this Monday morning, and we're looking live over the JFX. A lot of, quite a bit of a different view this morning than what we probably saw over the weekend. All of that smoke from the wildfires in Canada just kind of reducing our air quality and making it very uncomfortable to be outside for most of us. Today, that will not be the case. I think most of the air quality should be improving for the rest of today, all the way through tonight, and getting even better with the chance of thunderstorms developing tomorrow. But it is an alert day on Tuesday for the risk of seeing severe thunderstorms out there. And also, those storms could bring all hazards possible when it comes to severe weather, which I'll go over and break those down for you in a moment. And then after that system passes, it'll be much cooler late this week. Temperatures easily going to be about 5 to 8 degrees below average. Humidity will skyrocket from today into tomorrow. So throughout this afternoon, it should still be fairly comfortable until we head into Tuesday and even more so on Wednesday with humidity levels on the rise. Then they suddenly drop after a cold front swings through. It'll be more pleasant and much cooler late this week. Here's your 12-hour forecast for today, starting at about 5 a.m. Skies remain mostly sunny after sunrise, and then temperatures that'll get into the middle 80s. Some spots may even get stuck in the low 80s this afternoon. So unseasonably cool air expected today before we get a little warmer tomorrow, and same story on Wednesday. Here's the latest on our futurecast model. As we stop here at 11 p.m., you may notice a lot more cloud cover around, and then we get into early tomorrow morning. A few showers and thunderstorms may develop that early on. So this time tomorrow, we may be watching for an isolated, if not a few, thunderstorms to pop up. Those will not be severe, at least I don't think so. It's not until the afternoon and early evening hours we have the better threat of seeing stronger storms develop. And if they become more organized, whether in a line or cluster segment, the leading edge of that line or that cluster of storms will eventually bring us that damaging wind threat. While tornado threat is low and hail threat also low, they're not completely zero. You can see right now we've got most of the western side of the state under that enhanced risk for seeing severe weather. That's a level 3 out of 5, so an even higher threat for seeing numerous severe thunderstorms in this area alone. And we can't completely ignore the fact that Baltimore is in that slight risk, a level 2 out of 5, for seeing severe weather tomorrow. We could see all different types of hazards, with damaging wind the primary threat. 7-day forecast next has temperatures in the upper 80s tomorrow afternoon, and then same story Wednesday, but then dries out and humidity drops late this week. Thursday and Friday, highs may be in the low 80s with a pleasant weekend ahead. Saturday and Sunday, Sean, looking great. Mid to upper 80s for your high temperatures, and literally almost no chance of rain.
16: Hey, look, it's not hitting triple digits. This week looks nice. I know we got a little rain in the forecast, but that's okay. Hey, checking out 95. This is actually south of the city, right around the Welcome Center. A couple cars out there. They're all moving. This camera is a very low, long shot, so it looks like there might be, it looks like there are more than there actually are. You can see there's a lot of space in between these cars. Let's jump up to the northeast quarter of 95. Also moving well there from Tidings Bridge into the Beltway. Once you cross over Veterans Memorial Highway, that's exit 77, about 11 minutes into the Beltway from there. Sliding on over, you can see the Beltway as a whole looking good. Inner loop, outer loop, you can see top side, 95 over to 83, that's at just 9 minutes. Outer loop, 795 all the way down to 95, that's at 9 minutes there. Checking on those tunnels real quick, 95, 895 split through each tunnel, about 5 to 6 minutes, that's pretty much as good as it gets. All right, Megan and Lacey, over to you.
13: Sean, thank you. The time now, 4:48. A new timeline has been given from Anne Arundel County leaders for repairs to shore up Empire Towers.
14: And to reopen the roads around it. Well, the 10-story office building was condemned July 9th, and a 150-foot collapse zone was established around it. Anne Arundel County says

0: One will take 10 to 14 days to complete, but it's too soon to know the time frame for part two. Baltimore County police are investigating if human remains found under a Beltway interchange in Essex belong to a missing New Jersey woman.
1: Sky 11, Baltimore's only news helicopter, was over the scene near the exit from Route 702 Friday morning. Baltimore County police say the skeletal remains were found in a creek bed. Investigators say they're looking into if the remains belong to 46-year-old Kimberly Gordon of New Jersey, who was last seen on June 21st near Rosedale. The remains were taken to the chief medical examiner's office for an autopsy. Anyone with information, you are asked to contact county police. Baltimore police are investigating after a 17-year-old was robbed at gunpoint Friday morning in South Baltimore.
0: Now, police say it happened in an alley by Southland Avenue around 5 a.m. when the victim was approached by a gray car. BPD say that five men in ski masks came out of the car, threatened him with a gun, attacked him, and stole cash in his cell phone. Officers say the suspects could also be underage. Now, police say the victim was taken to the hospital with non-life-threatening injuries.
1: New York City Mayor Zohran Mamdani says his office is still looking into arresting Israeli Prime Minister Benjamin Netanyahu if he ever visits the city. Netanyahu usually addresses the United Nations General Assembly when the world body holds its annual meeting in September. Mamdani had promised to arrest the Israeli leader during his campaign. He says he believes Netanyahu needs to face charges filed in The Hague. The International Criminal Court has charged Netanyahu with war crimes over Israel's response to Hamas's terror attack in October 2023. Controversial social media influencers Andrew and Tristan Tate have been arrested in Florida.
0: U.S. Marshals arrested the brothers Saturday. The U.K.'s Crown Prosecution Service says Andrew was being charged with seven further counts of rape, as well as charges relating to sex trafficking and indecent images of a child. The total number of charges against the brothers is now at 59. British officials are seeking to extradite the men from the United States to face charges there. The brothers previously faced charges for human trafficking in Romania. Well, Taylor Fresh Foods says it is recalling all of its iceberg lettuce sourced from central Mexico for traces of cyclospora.
1: This comes after a false positive discovery made Sunday by the FDA after the supplier reported a positive status Saturday. The company says the lettuce was distributed June 29th through July 16th in 27 states, and no other products across the country were impacted. It comes after the CDC linked cases of cyclosporiasis to the lettuce that was sold at some Taco Bell restaurants. Officials say there have been nearly 7,000 cases of cyclosporiasis that have either been confirmed or are under investigation.
0: It's 4:53 and still ahead. The Orioles' win streak has reached 7, and it comes at the perfect time.
1: How they got this newest win and who they face next.
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3: Try to kick save, popped it up right to him. How about that play?
4: A little FIFA action at the yard Sunday. If you watched the first batter of the game, you caught this casual touch by Brandon Young to kick off an incredible win by the O's Sunday. The Orioles' win streak reaches 7, their longest since 2023, and it comes at a time when they absolutely have to have it.
5: Now, amazingly, though, you go through the games, and they're not riding on any one guy, no standout at the plate, just really good pitching and enough timely hitting. All right, Sunday, the good start did come from the Texas native, Brandon Young, but then things took a turn in the top of the second. Samuel Basayo ground out, but you see he winces. He leaves the game then with shoulder discomfort. Top of the third, Gunnar Henderson provides some run support. A hit to left brings home Jackson Holliday. The score 1-0. All right, same inning, and it's Pete Alonso. He gets up. He steals second. Gunnar Henderson waits, and then he goes home from third. This play ends up making it 2-0 Orioles, so we like to see that happen. Top of the fifth, bases loaded for Leody Taveras. Taylor Ward, Pete Alonso score, 4-1's the score. Moving on to the top of the sixth, Kobe Mayo still eating lefties for lunch. A solo shot to right center, 13th of the year for him, 5-1 Orioles lead. The Birds win at 5-2. Young, sensational again with 7 innings, just 1 run. That's for the pitcher, and that's 7 straight wins for the O's, and it puts them right back in the thick of the wild card race. They face the Red Sox tonight at 7:10. Woohoo! Have fun!
4: Yeah,
5: FIFA.
4: Yeah, just like that. Let's see. Spain won the World Cup. They beat Argentina 1-0. This is Spain's second World Cup title. Spain came peppered for Argentina's defense. Argentina's goalkeeper set a record for saves in the World Cup final with 11, but he could not stop the shot by Torres, which gave Spain their winning goal. A big congrats to Spain.
5: Ooh, Messi was feeling burned.
4: Yeah, go on. It happens. Time now, 4:57.
5: Still ahead of the next half hour of WBAL TV 11 News Today.
6: City police are investigating a shooting that left a half dozen people injured. I'm Janine Donaldson with the details coming up.
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10: Good morning. I'm Tyler Bennett. Some of the top stories that we're following this morning.
11: I'm Scott Wyckoff at the scene of breaking news this morning, where all six teenagers and young men were gunned down here on this street corner in Southwest Baltimore.
12: I guess they were just hanging out, doing what young people do, and suspects opened fire on them.
10: In other news that we're following this morning, the search for a boater who went missing in Anne Arundel County is set to resume today. City police are investigating a possible hate crime after a note from a racist organization was found. And the City Department of Transportation says that road closures are in effect due to a massive sinkhole.
13: There's some weekend construction activity clearing out right now along the top of the Beltway. I'll let you know what to expect heading out today. I'm Tony Thornton.
14: Cool and quiet start to Monday, but I'm tracking warmer temperatures and our next round of storms. I'm meteorologist Alina Lee with that forecast coming up.
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15: From ABC News, I'm Sherry Preston. More American attacks on Iran overnight, and Iran taking aim at the U.S. Navy's 5th Fleet in Bahrain. Here's ABC's Hannah Pataa.
16: As many as 3 Americans were killed over the weekend after Iran targeted a U.S. base in Jordan. Video online appears to show projectiles and an explosion at that base. President Trump last night commented on the attack.
17: We hit him very hard again tonight, and we did that in honor of the probably three as opposed to 2 great patriots.
16: 2 were confirmed dead, and human remains found could be a 3rd listed as missing.
15: In a separate attack, a U.S. service member was killed and another wounded, detonating an unexploded Iranian attack drone in Iraq. Taylor Fresh Foods now says it is voluntarily recalling all iceberg lettuce it imported from central Mexico amid the cyclosporiasis outbreak that's left hundreds of people sick. ABC's Sony Salzman.
18: What consumers need to know is, especially around iceberg lettuce, first of all, check to make sure it's not part of this ongoing recall. Second of all, wash your greens well in water. Wash your hands before and after you prepare your dinner, prepare your meals. And if you really want that extra layer of security, cook your food to 158 degrees. That is the temperature at which it kills this parasite.
15: The online influencers known as the Tate brothers, Andrew and Tristan, expected in court in Miami today after being arrested.
19: The Tate brothers now face 59 charges in the UK, including multiple counts of rape, multiple counts of alleged assault, as well as human trafficking, and as well of allegedly making indecent images of children and extreme pornography. These are obviously very serious accusations, which the brothers deny.
15: ABC's Patrick Reval, Spain, celebrating after the Spanish soccer team outlasted Argentina at MetLife in the World Cup final. 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
10: A sunny day ahead before the next round of storms returns on Tuesday. We'll have Alina Lee's forecast coming up. In our top story, breaking news, a Sunday night shooting in South Baltimore leaves 6 injured. WBAL Scott Wyckoff is on the scene this morning with the latest. Hello, Scott.
11: Taylor, it happened right here in this neighborhood street corner along Hollins Ferry Road, where I am off of Waterview Avenue near Mount Auburn Cemetery. Here at the scene, Police Commissioner Worley saying,
12: there's a group of young men standing outside, hanging out over under a tree. The vehicle looks like it pulls up. 2 suspects exit the vehicle, fire multiple rounds at our victims, striking all 6 of them. And then the suspects get back in the car and flee.
11: Right here along Hollins Ferry Road, just before 10 last night, the 6 shooting victims ranging in age from 17 to 21. A pair found here at the scene. 1 walked into a nearby firehouse. 3 ended up walking into nearby hospitals. All 6 surviving the shooting here. Now, crime scene investigators were here for about 6 hours. I saw the last to leave about an hour ago. As Baltimore's top cop says, it is too early in the investigation right now to know about a motive as they search for those 2 gunmen who opened fire on the group of young people on this street corner in Southwest Baltimore. Get the latest in this story at WBAL.com and the WBAL radio app.
10: Now, 1 person is dead, another injured after a weekend shooting in Southwest Baltimore. Police called out to the 200 block of North Payson Street Saturday night. That's where they found a man with gunshot wounds. The victim was taken to a hospital where he was pronounced dead. Also, a 27-year-old woman was also shot. She was taken to hospital. Her injuries believed to be non-life-threatening. In Anne Arundel County, police investigating a deadly shooting that happened in Odenton. Police responded to the 500 block of Williamsburg Lane Saturday night, where they found a man with gunshot wounds lying on the sidewalk of the residential neighborhood. No other details were available. Well, city police are investigating a possible hate crime after a note from a racist organization was found in Fells Point. Police say that someone drove down Fells Point streets, tossed plastic bags filled with rocks from a car. Now, those bags contain the message, quote, teen takeovers should result in teen chain gangs. Try to spit in our faces, unquote. Now, that message, possibly a reference to teen gatherings, had this reaction from area visitors.
20: It makes me sad, especially, thinking about my kids and the future and all of that. being down here with my kids and all thinking about it, it makes me upset.
21: When you got someone, you know, driving down the street, throwing out these messages out of their car, it really doesn't make a lot of sense.
10: Well, police are trying to determine the source of that note, and the investigation remains active and ongoing. A man and a woman have been arrested in Maryland after alleged kidnapping in Rhode Island. State police notified Baltimore County police about the suspects who were seen in the Essex area. Law enforcement and state police aviation unit located the suspects that they refused to stop their vehicles and then led officers on a pursuit before crashing the vehicle. A suspect fled on foot with two children. A police dog had bit the wanted man and the woman was arrested without incident. The children were not injured. Coming up after traffic and weather, police continue to investigate after a toddler was found dead inside a hot vehicle. We'll have details when News Now at 5 a.m. continues at 5:05.
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13: There was some weekend road work on the outer loop of the Beltway near Stevenson Road. Looks like they've just picked up the last of those barrels that were blocking a couple of left lanes. That was between Greenspring Avenue and Stevenson Road. That's now gone. Good news there. There's a crash on 95 South right after 295, the Russell Street exit. Police and response are on the scene. And there's also a stalled vehicle reportedly on 395 southbound at Russell Street as well. And that sinkhole issue in Baltimore City looks like North Chester Street and Ashland Avenue. That intersection is completely shut down. Just follow police direction if you're in that area. I'm Tony Thornton, WBAL News Radio, 1090 and FM 101.5.
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22: Weather. Clear and cooler to start the morning with temperatures in the mid to upper 60s. This afternoon, look for a mostly sunny sky with a high of 85. Increasing clouds and moisture overnight will lead to thunderstorm chances on Tuesday. For now, an isolated shower could develop early, but the best chance will be in the afternoon and evening. That next round will bring the threat of damaging wind, large hail, and even a tornado, so you'll need to be weather aware on Tuesday. I'm meteorologist Alina Lee on WBAL News Radio 1090 and FM 101.5.
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10: Now the investigation continues into the death of a toddler who was found inside a hot car in Northwest Baltimore. TV 11's David Collins has been following the story.
24: Medics responded to the 6200 block of Greenspring Avenue Thursday. According to police, medics attempted life-saving measures but were unsuccessful. They pronounced the child dead at the scene.
25: I think that's unbelievable and tragic. You can't be leaving your kids in the car. You can't be leaving your pets in the car.
24: According to the Maryland State Health Department heat-related dashboard, medics responded to 1,042 heat-related calls so far this year. The dashboard indicates 19 people have died from heat-related causes. This does not include the one-year-old boy because that case is still under investigation.
10: No, police have not released any additional details in that case. And recovery efforts expected to resume today for a missing swimmer in Rock Creek in Anne Arundel County. Search crews were called out Sunday afternoon to search for that man who jumped from a pontoon boat and never resurfaced. Officials say the man was with other people before he went missing. Coming up later this morning, C4 and Brian Neiman will talk with Harford County Sheriff Jeff Gaylor. That's after the news at 8 o'clock.
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10: 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Busy morning, Val.
26: Yes, it sure is, Taylor. The Orioles, we'll start with them. They beat the Astros 5-2 yesterday afternoon. They finish off their three-game sweep in Houston. The O's have now won 7 straight games. It's their longest win streak since 2023. Another dazzling performance from starting pitcher Brandon Young. 7 innings of one-run baseball in his hometown. Plus, he got some run support from the offense. How about this home run from Kobe Mayo?
27: 2-0, blasted right center field, going to the track, going to the wall. He has done it again to a lefty. Kobe Mayo got up in the count 2-0. He homers to right center.
26: That's his 13th of the season. The O's are in Boston tonight, taking on the red-hot Red Sox. 7:10 is first pitch. You can listen right here on WBAL with pregame at 6. Over the weekend, the Orioles extended right-hander Kyle Bradish on a 5-year contract for $90 million. And it took extra time for Spain to kick the only goal of the World Cup final. They beat Argentina 1-0. This is just the second time that Spain has won the FIFA World Cup. I'm Valerie Preactor on the home of the Orioles and the Baltimore Ravens. 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
30: Hi, this is C4. On the Monday C4 and Brian Neiman show, a mass shooting in the city of Baltimore. Haven't seen one of these in a while. 6 people shot last night. We're going to talk about it at 7 o'clock, what is behind it. At 8 o'clock, we're going to be joined by the sheriff from Harford County, Jeff Gaylor. He's the lead plaintiff of 17 Maryland sheriffs in a suit against the Community Trust Act. We'll get the details of that with him. The World Cup wraps up. Was it a big success? How much money did the United States make, and how much money, more importantly, did FIFA make? We'll get into that at 6:48. But we're going to start the show and talk all throughout it about the tragedy over the weekend of the loss of U.S. service members in Iran. Apparently, another U.S. service member lost in Iraq because of an Iranian drone. We'll talk about it at 8:30 also with General John Dragon Tyker, retired Brigadier General, U.S. Air Force. All of that and more, 5:30 to 10.
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31: Traffic and weather.
13: There's an early morning accident on the BW Parkway southbound right after the Beltway. It looks like police and response are on their way to the scene. Still dealing with this early morning crash as well on 95 South, a little bit past the Russell Street exit. Looks like the right lane is taken away, but they're trying to clear it out now. So heads up if you're coming out of the Fort McHenry Tunnel heading toward 295. 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
9: Weather.
22: Quiet conditions this Monday morning. That remains the case all day long. Mostly sunny this afternoon and warm with a high of 85. And clouds will increase tonight ahead of our next storm system. That'll bring the threat for thunderstorms to the area. A few showers or storms may form early in the day, but the best chance for clusters of thunderstorms will arrive late in the afternoon and early evening hours, bringing all hazards possible. I'm meteorologist Alina Lee on WBAL News Radio 1090 and FM 101.5.
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10: In a developing story this morning, six people injured. That's after at least two gunmen got out of a vehicle, opened fire. It happened last night in South Baltimore. WBAL's Scott Wyckoff is on the scene this morning. He has the latest. Hey, Scott.
11: Yeah, some scary moments here in Mount Winans, this neighborhood off of Hollins Ferry Road. About 9:45, that vehicle pulling up, the two gunmen getting out, opening fire on a group of young people here by a small corner convenience store, all in the shadows of Mount Winans United Methodist Church. Police Commissioner Worley from here at the scene saying,
12: right behind the house here on the corner of Harmon and Hollins Ferry, there's a tree that kind of protects you, not that you need it at nighttime from the sun, but they would just hang out on the tree, and I guess they were just hanging out and doing what young people do, and suspects opened fire on them.
11: Baltimore's top cop here saying it is very early in the investigation as they search for the two gunmen and try to come up with a motive. I saw crime scene investigators finally leaving here about an hour ago. All six surviving the shooting here, ranging in age from 17 to 21. A pair found right here at the scene. One walking into a nearby neighborhood firehouse. Three ended up walking into nearby hospitals at the scene of this mass shooting in southwestern Baltimore. Get the latest in this story at WBAL.com and the WBAL radio app.
10: Also in southwest Baltimore, one person dead, another injured after a weekend shooting. Police called to the 200 block of North Payson Street. It happened Saturday night. It's where they found a man with gunshot wounds. The victim was taken to the hospital where he was pronounced dead. A 27-year-old woman was also shot there, and she was taken to the hospital with a non-life-threatening injuries. Now, police investigating a deadly shooting that happened in Odington. Police responded to the 500 block of Williamsburg Lane Saturday night. That's where they found a man with gunshot wounds laying on the sidewalk of the residential neighborhood. No other details were released. Now, police continue to investigate the death of the toddler discovered inside a hot car in northwest Baltimore. And the child was found in the car in the 6200 block of Greenspring Avenue last Thursday. Police said paramedics tried to save the boy's life, but he died at the scene. Investigators have determined the death as questionable. Police said a preliminary investigation indicates that the boy was left in the vehicle before his parents discovered him. It was shocking news to area residents.
14: I know as a parent and as a grandfather, my little grandkids, if they're with me in heat like this, that would be the first thing that I would do to make sure, you know, if I'm getting in out, that they're out with me.
10: According to the Maryland Department of Health, paramedics responded to 1,042 heat-related calls so far this year. 19 people have died from heat-related causes. A search will resume today for a missing swimmer in Rock Creek in Anne Arundel County. Search crews called out Sunday afternoon to search for a man who had jumped from a pontoon boat and never resurfaced. Officials say the man was with other people before he went missing. The city police are investigating a possible hate crime after a note from a racist organization was found in Fells Point. Now, police say someone drove down Fells Point streets, tossed plastic bags filled with rocks from a car, and those bags contained a message, teen takeovers should result in teen chain gangs. A message possibly a reference to teen gatherings, and this reaction from area visitors.
15: It makes me sad, especially, thinking about my kids and the future and all of that. Being down here with my kids and all thinking about it, it makes me upset.
16: When you got someone, you know, driving down the street, throwing out these messages out of their car, it really doesn't make a lot of sense.
10: Well, police are trying to determine the source of the note. The Baltimore City Department of Transportation says road closures are in effect in the area of North Chester Street and Ashland Avenue. That's due to a massive sinkhole. car went into the sinkhole when it opened up early Saturday morning. Crews are trying to fix significant damage to a water main and a storm drain. Repairs to the damaged water utilities are expected to take a couple of days to complete. Drivers in that area should use alternate routes. And Maryland residents continue to clean up after strong storms moved through the state Saturday. The storms downed trees and power lines, leaving thousands without power. Most of the outages were reported in Anne Arundel County. And that storm damage significant in the Riviera Beach and Pasadena areas after what the National Weather Service had called a straight line wind event. The county is also offering assistance to residents affected by that storm. Now listen to WBAL News Radio on your Alexa device. Just say, Alexa, open WBAL Skill to stream the station in real time.
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10: Valerie back with another look at sports. Good morning, Val.
9: Good morning, Taylor. Spain silenced Argentina in the World Cup final 1-0 yesterday. Ferran Torres kicked the lone goal in extra time. Listen here on Fox.
17: Poro chance to cross, hooks it in. Williams battling, knocks it down. It's free. It's a goal. It's Ferran Torres!
9: And Spain gets to hold the FIFA World Cup trophy for just the second time. Very exciting. The Orioles toppled the Astros basically at the same time as the soccer game yesterday. 5-2, the final score. They win their seventh straight game. Gunnar Henderson drove in one and stole home. Leody Taveras had two RBI, and Kobe Mayo launched a home run off of a lefty again. Now, Samuel Basayo did exit the game early. Manager Craig Albernaz explained post-game.
18: Yeah, right shoulder discomfort. It's just been a lingering thing, and then obviously it just aggravated, you know, today.
9: Also, Adley Rutschman dealing with left wrist discomfort. The Orioles are in Boston tonight. 7:10 is first pitch. You can listen here on WBAL with pregame at 6. The Ravens have signed former Browns center Ethan Posich to be their starting center for 2026. He enters his 10th NFL season, but last year he tore his Achilles. But this year he is healed, healthy, and ready to play for Baltimore. I'm Valerie Preactor on the home of the Orioles and the Baltimore Ravens. 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
21: 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Texting, homework, videos, games, and social media. But a new JAMA pediatric study suggests that screen time may come at a cost. Researchers followed nearly 2,000 teens who didn't yet have a smartphone at age 13. They found that once teens got a phone, they were more likely to be losing sleep just 1 year later. And the more they used it, the bigger the risks. Teens on their phones for at least 5 hours a day had higher odds of depression and obesity compared to those who used it for 2 hours or less. But there is some good news. Teens who kept their phones outside the bedroom at night were more likely to get the sleep they needed. Parents, consider setting phone-free times, limiting doom scrolling, and making the bedroom a phone-free zone overnight. These small changes can teach teens to have healthy boundaries with their smartphones. With this Medical Minute, I'm Melissa Adon.
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23: Traffic and weather.
24: Police on the scene of an accident on the BW Parkway southbound, right at the Beltway, right after the Beltway, I should say. Looks like that's causing a little bit of a delay this morning. There's also reports of some debris in the roadway in Parole in Anne Arundel County. It's on Generals Highway southbound, right at Eppin Forest Road. 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
0: Weather.
22: Enjoy the sunshine and cooler than average temperatures today with highs in the mid-80s. By Tuesday afternoon, it'll be warm and more humid with a chance of numerous thunderstorms developing during the peak heating of the day. These storms could also bring the threat of damaging wind, hail, and even a tornado possible, so make sure you're weather aware on Tuesday with that heightened risk for severe weather. I'm meteorologist Delina Lee on WBAL News Radio 1090 and FM 101.5.
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3: This is Bloomberg Money Minute. It's the middle of the summer driving season when America burns through millions of barrels of gasoline each day. And now we will be paying more for every fill-up. According to AAA, the price at the pump has climbed back above the $4 a gallon mark nationally as the conflict in the Middle East escalates. Gasoline prices have been a consistent pain point for consumers. Checking on the market, stocks are starting the week with gains, with the Nasdaq set to break a three-day losing streak. S&P futures are rising 17 points. Dow futures gaining 80. On Friday, a sell-off in chipmaker sent the S&P 500 tumbling more than 1%. The Dow dropped 407 points. And shares of SpaceX tumbled on Friday, erasing more than $1 trillion in market value from its all-time high. Elon Musk's rocket and artificial intelligence company initially rallied after the largest initial public offering in history, but has since lost ground and is trading below its IPO price. Courtney Donahoe, Bloomberg Radio.
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23: These are your political insights from ABC News. Polling from the Washington Post, Ipsos says Democrats have the edge in the midterms because Democrats are far more motivated to vote. Top issues, the economy and high prices. On ABC's This Week, Energy Secretary Chris Wright said, don't compare pump prices to a year ago.
25: Gasoline prices today are more than a dollar a gallon cheaper than they were 4 years ago under the Biden administration.
23: Gas is back up to around $4 a gallon across the country, a dollar more than before the U.S. and Israel started the war against Iran. If Benjamin Netanyahu comes to New York as expected for the U.N. General Assembly in September, Mayor Zoran Mamdani tells the New York Times that if his lawyers let him, he'll have him arrested to face charges leveled by the International Criminal Court.
26: They have a warrant out for this prime minister's arrest. And I think it's important to talk about the weight that that has as a charge, and also that as the mayor of New York City, I'll be following the laws of New York City.
23: Wayne Cabot, ABC News.
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10: Here's a look at some of the top stories we're following this morning. In breaking news, a Sunday night shooting in South Baltimore leaves six injured. Officers were called out to the 2600 block of Hollins Ferry Road. WBAL Scott Wyckoff is on the scene. He'll have more coming up. One person dead, another injured after weekend shooting also in South Baltimore. Police called out to this 200 block of North Payson Street Saturday night. That's where they found a man dead with gunshot wounds. A woman was also shot. The search for a boater who went missing in Anne Arundel County set to resume this morning. Police continue to investigate the death of a toddler that was discovered dead inside a hot car in northwest Baltimore last week. And road closures remain in effect in the area of North Chester Street and Ashland Avenue. That's all due to that massive sinkhole. Get the latest on these stories at WBAL.com and also on the WBAL radio app. C4 and Brian Neiman are next on WBAL News Radio 1090 and FM 101.5.
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11: Great people, those great patriots were out there fighting that Iran cannot have a nuclear weapon.
12: As President Donald Trump yesterday, Brian Neiman and 530 Club reacting to the first loss of life, Brian, we have seen of U.S. service members since March. As it relates to now with the memorandum of understanding well behind us, well in the rearview mirror, we are watching the attacks, a ninth straight day of attacks against Iran and Iran responding with drones and with other ways that they can do on a low tech level what they do, Brian, but it's very lethal. And not only did we see, according to reports coming out this morning, the two U.S. service members that were killed in Jordan, and they believe that the remains of a third body are also a U.S. service member at this site, but 30 others wounded at that same Jordan site from this drone that somehow made it through. And there were also attacks in Saudi Arabia as well as Bahrain from Iran missiles. So they're now, you know, we've had service members killed. What does this do? How does this change the trajectory of what we're seeing right now?
4: Well, we have to respond in some way. Pete Hegseth said that this only stiffens our resolve. More warplanes are headed to the area. So my guess is that there will be a response. But I don't think that really matters to the regime much. I think that this is what they expect. It doesn't help the administration sell the war and get people on board.
12: Nope.
4: Americans don't like losing wars. They don't like endless wars, but they certainly don't like losing wars, and they don't like losing service members, and they don't like planes or helicopters or boats being shot down or sunk. So it makes it more difficult for the administration to kind of figure out the way out of this. And militarily, it's a tough one, because in order to win this thing, you're going to have, unfortunately, more service members die and more assets lost. It's the only way to get through it. So I think it just becomes more and more problematic for the administration day by day.
12: It really is kind of amazing. And I say that not in a way of, it's amazing we have not seen more loss of life, considering the missiles that have been flying back and forth and the fact that apparently we have been intercepting many of Iran's missiles. Now, Iraq also had drones land in Iraq, and apparently in trying to disassemble or detonate one of these drones, another U.S. service member was killed trying to detonate one of these drones. So President Trump again yesterday talking about going back after Iran.
11: We control the strait. They don't control anything. So we'll see what happens. But we hit them very hard again tonight.
12: So we control the strait, yeah. But yet still.
4: Well, we don't control the strait. I mean, that's still the problem. If we control the strait, we wouldn't be in the situation that we're in right now. We don't control the strait. It's not that Iran controls the strait,
12: right.
4: But it's
12: dicey.
4: It's dicey. Ships have been hit. We can't get all of the oil out of the area. Iran is still sneaking oil out from time to time. So, no, we don't control the Strait of Hormuz. And here's the problem for the president is that he has said, you know, numerous times we have destroyed their navy. We've destroyed their army, that we can fly wherever we want to fly. We can do whatever we want to do in the country. And yet here they are, the Iranians, hitting Jordan, mm-hmm. hitting Iraq, hitting other countries,
12: yep.
4: Saudi Arabia. And making progress in what they're trying
12: doing
4: to do.
12: Damage.
4: Yeah. So it doesn't pass the smell test. He can say these things all he wants. The American people are not buying it. Now, what are they going to do? This is the tough situation that they're in, because I think the president has finally come to realize that you can't trust the Iranians. They will lie and they will drag and they will tap you along as much as they possibly can. Maybe there is still the J.D. Vance in the administration who thinks a deal can still be worked out somehow. But I think the president's come to the conclusion that he's just going to have to kind of suffer and plow through this. militarily. And the question is going to be, how can you get this done?
12: Well, let me tell you,
4: get it done without losing as many U.S. service members and assets as possible.
12: Here are the threats, apparently, that are on the table this morning, Brian, according to ABC News, because this is how Iran is responding. Iran is saying U.S. will face the consequences of any Karg Island operation. What that makes me think is that right now the United States, and we've been talking about this for a while, Bruce Elliott was talking about this when you were out, Brian, about why haven't we taken over this island that produces 90% of the oil that Iran sends out. And maybe that's kind of where the emphasis goes, is to this island to then cut off most of what Iran sends. But what that's going to, you know, cause more lives to be in jeopardy.
4: Yeah.
12: To do that.
4: Yeah.
12: Because they fortified. They have a lot of forces around.
4: Yeah, I mean, there was some reporting this weekend that maybe that was on the table, or at least boots on the ground was a real possibility by the end of the weekend. We didn't see that. You know, there's a belief, too, that if you're going to reopen the Strait of Hormuz and you're going to escort these ships through and the Navy's going to play a big role, you're going to have support on the shores. Mm-hmm. So that means you're going to have boots on the ground. I don't know. I don't know what the calculus is. You would think that the President of the United States would maybe want to address the nation on something like that instead of talking about stuff that happened in 2020.
12: Yeah, right.
4: But, you know, that's not the way he rolls. So he's going to have to sell it. And I, you know, if this is his way of selling it, is to tell you that everything's great and everything's, you know, going smoothly, it's not working. Now, there's always been this conversation that we are crippling the economy of Iran. How true that is, I don't know. Is that similar to us destroying their Navy and destroying their Air Force? And yet somehow they get drones and missiles that wind up attacking Air Force bases.
12: Well, Brian, I was telling you a month ago that there were reports out in the audience that based upon the attack of Operation Hammer last year in June, Iran started socking away whatever term you want to use, a whole bunch of resources, a whole bunch of oil, preparing for another imminent United States strike. And they were prepared to go months with their economy crippled, because basically they don't care about their citizens. They just care about the IRGC, yeah. You know, making sure their military is paid and the leaders get paid. So what I'm saying, their economy is in tatters, but they've been squirreling away, if these reports are accurate, enough to last, you know, months.
4: Yeah, well, Wall Street Journal reported that they got $6 billion of oil out when we had that very small window of the truce when the MOU was signed.
12: Oh, yeah, that's great.
4: Right. So it gave them at least a little bit of breathing room of money and to do things. You know, it's like the president is stuck in a position where there's only so much left for us to bomb. I mean,
12: We bombed nine cities. According to, we'll talk about this a little bit later on the show, everybody, with retired U.S. Air Force General John Dragon Tykert, in terms of what your question, really, Brian, what's left to bomb? Nine cities were bombed yesterday, according to CENTCOM. I can't pronounce all these cities, but the bottom line is they were attacking them for the purpose of some military types of targets. And, Brian, apparently, according to reports, that fighter jets that are in the UK and Germany are now being sent to the Middle East. So we're bringing more. There must be something to bomb. We're bringing more planes.
4: But is it bombing just a bomb, or are they legitimate targets that are going to help out the military, or are we just bombing infrastructure at this point?
12: I don't know, but I do think that the purpose of bringing these jets there is to create such a saturation, you know, just such an overwhelming force that does something to degrade what Iran is doing. Because right now, everyone, I believe, just based on all of what we've seen so far, Brian, they have some mobile drone missile stuff.
4: So
12: they're just moving this stuff around.
4: Does it make any sense whatsoever why we wouldn't have targeted these things had we known where they were?
12: Right.
4: I mean, these are legitimate targets to hit. If we know where their missiles are, if we know where their launchers are, if we know where their drones are, we should be hitting them all the time.
12: But if
4: we haven't, because we don't know where they are.
12: Because I believe these underground tunnels, this network, they say, of tremendously built underground tunnels, they're able to move these things. So as soon as we think it's over, it's like whack-a-mole, it's over here.
4: Right. But I mean, that's what we're doing. It's nothing that is going to be a game changer. It's really not anything that is going to be like, oh, wow, the war is definitely going to be going in our favor because we're bombing this and we're bombing that. It's more of the same. They're just dug in and they're going to hold on and hold on and hold on.
12: So if that's the case, with the threshold now that we've tragically lost at least three lives, probably a fourth life as it relates to the remains of a third soldier in Jordan, do we put boots on the ground? Because then we do get, Brian, if you were talking about getting to where these things are, boots on the ground gets you there. You're not in the air. You're actually going where these things are.
9: I mean, I think the only way to win this thing is to starve them out economically. And you have to continue the blockade, and you have to figure out a way to open up the Strait of Hormuz.
12: That's going
9: to
12: be
9: fun. If that means that you have to put troops on the ground, then you have to put troops on the ground, because it's the only way that this thing is going to end. Or you could just, you know, cut ties and leave and just say, all right, we're done with this, which is what I think a lot of Americans want to do. I don't think the president is going to do that, because
12: I think he knows that
9: would be a terrible legacy, and it wouldn't be good short-term or long-term for the United States.
12: No.
9: So the question is going to be, what conversations are they having at the Pentagon and in the White House about how to actually win this thing?
12: And with Congress. I mean, come on. When are we going to get some congressional funding? There's $87 billion right now that Defense Secretary of and War Secretary Pete Hegseth wants in order to keep this thing going. There's got to be a role for Congress in all of this, particularly now that we have new loss of life. And look, 17 people, as the count stands now, loss of life over all these months since we've been in Iran is not... It's commendable in terms of what we've been able to do, but it's still 17 people killed.
9: Right.
12: And it's something that Americans just, whenever we hear one, it's too many.
9: Yeah. Things are going to get worse before they get better.
12: Yeah.
9: And the question is, will they get better?
12: And will the American people kind of stay with this? Those who are with it, stay with it.
9: All right, coming up, we'll talk more about this, and we have the retired Brigadier General John Dragon Tykert on the show this morning. Can't wait to talk with him, get his thoughts on all of these things. He'll join us at about 8:35 this morning. Up next, news, notes, and headlines, including violence in Baltimore and lots of sports to get into, and boy, Americans showing up in a big way for something that we used to love and we thought was dying, but apparently not. We'll talk about that coming up next.
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14: Response still on the scene of an early morning crash on the BW Parkway. Heading southbound right after the Beltway near Lithicum Heights. The left lane is blocked. Looks like traffic slows down just a bit as the response units are on the scene. There's also reports of some debris along Generals Highway heading south near Parole. Southbound lanes right at Epping Forest Road. In fact, and over on the east side of Baltimore, still dealing with that sinkhole and water utility damage. Ashland Avenue at North Chester Street, that intersection is completely shut down. There are some detours that are currently in place. I'm Tony Thornton, WBAL News Radio 1090 and FM 101.5.
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13: Weather.
22: Enjoy the sunshine and cooler than average temperatures today with highs in the mid-80s. By Tuesday afternoon, it'll be warm and more humid with a chance of numerous thunderstorms developing during the peak heating of the day. These storms could also bring the threat of damaging wind, hail, and even a tornado possible. So make sure you're weather aware on Tuesday with that heightened risk for severe weather. I'm meteorologist Alina Lee on WBAL News Radio 1090 and FM 101.5.
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9: Monday, July 20th, 2026. Six people in the hospital after a mass shooting in southwest Baltimore last night. Police say they were called at about 10 o'clock Hollins Ferry Road. They say they found an 18-year-old and a 21-year-old shot. The 18-year-old is in stable condition. The 21-year-old is in critical condition. And then later, police say another 18-year-old walked into the firehouse station and say that he was shot. He was looking for help, and he's apparently going to be okay. Then police say three more young people walked into local hospitals, all shot. Two of those victims, 17. The other is 19 years old. So altogether, six people between the ages of 17 and 21 shot.
12: We haven't seen one of these in a while, everybody. Think about it. One of these drive-by type of mass shootings that used to be tragically so familiar, Brian, particularly in summer, through those years of 2015 through 2022. And that's what makes it kind of jump. I don't know if Scott Wyckoff is out there covering this, but this is just like a summer night. Yeah. Guys hanging out.
9: Right.
12: And car pulls up, and apparently two guys jump out and just start shooting.
9: Yeah, no one has been arrested. No. We don't have any great description of who they're looking for at this point. Sometimes it takes some time to get. I don't know if there's any video of this.
12: But well, here's what you look out for, and this is what we saw too many times, Brian. Look out for some people shot somewhere near the area in a couple of days. This is this retaliatory, you know, you get mine, I get yours type of thing. Let's see what happens, particularly when you're talking about these type of mass shootings.
9: Yeah. The World Cup is over, C4, and Spain is your 2026 Espanol champion. They saved the sport by beating a petulant Argentina 1-0. Scored in added extra time on what we call overtime.
12: Okay.
9: But they call it
12: extra
9: added
12: time.
9: Extra time.
12: I like ET. That's what I saw.
9: AET.
12: It was AET.
9: Added extra time.
12: Oh, added extra
9: time. So Argentina did not have a shot on goal or a shot period in regulation. So Spain winds up winning. Argentina played with only 10 men in the extra time because they got one of the most ridiculous yellow cards.
12: Oh,
9: you'll
12: it was
9: ever
12: ridiculous.
9: See. And they were complaining about it.
12: It's the same guy, he got two yellow cards.
9: Yeah. He got a second yellow for literally flipping a guy up in the air on a tackle.
12: But they
9: that was
12: were going
9: late
12: after the ball. I mean, I thought, let me ask you this. Now, if you go after the man, that's one thing. But if you're going both after the ball, how is that?
9: Because
12: how was that a penalty? Because they both were going after the ball.
9: Yeah, but it's the guy who touches it first.
12: Oh, okay.
9: So if you touch
12: your momentum,
9: it first,
12: it's your momentum.
9: You won the ball.
12: Okay. Why are you supposed to stop going full
9: that's
12: speed?
9: Why, because that's how you prevent people from going full speed, knowing that if you get in seconds,
12: you're going to get a card.
9: You're going to get a card. Otherwise, it would just
12: be. Well, I do know one thing, everybody. What I've learned in this, watching Spain as opposed to the other teams, is how they all control the ball and how they take their time passing it and staying on the other end. They were in Argentina's end almost the entire game.
9: Yeah.
12: There was one stat that jumped out, everybody, where Argentina had four passes over like this elongated period of time, and Spain had 40. And I'm like, wow, that tells you a lot when one team is controlling the ball that much.
9: It is remarkable how Spain can do that against any team in the world, including France and Argentina, just control the game. The
12: just
9: fact
12: hold
9: that
12: the
9: they
12: ball
9: have, you know, 20 guys who are that technically sound and know how to play against each other. Basically, they're what we call a rondo, which is just keep away. They just
12: who's
9: do a
12: the
9: rondo
12: guy,
9: the
12: who's
9: entire
12: the guy
9: game
12: with the dreads that did the header that scored the goal? He did a hit. He headed it to the guy that eventually scored the goal.
9: Oh, yeah.
12: The guy
9: Williams
12: with the dreads.
9: Jr. Yeah.
12: Oh, that guy.
9: Yeah. And
12: good.
9: He comes off the bench.
12: Does he? Wow.
9: Yeah.
12: Anyway.
9: People are flocking to the movies this summer. Been a great run for Hollywood. Maybe the best summer that we have seen in 20 years. Christopher Nolan's Odyssey, a huge hit. Grossed $264 million this weekend worldwide, $124 here in the U.S., and it's getting incredible reviews.
12: It's an epic.
9: But some people say that one of the reasons why so many people are going to the movies this summer, not just to see The Odyssey, is because the young people,
12: they're going back.
9: They're tired of doom scrolling on their phones and just looking down and getting that, you know, that little twitch in their neck from staring at their phone. They want to be with each other. They want to have a communal experience. And so that's the reason why there's been this resurgence in movie going. Do you buy or sell that thought process?
12: I buy it because I do believe that we are watching the, I call them the COVID kids kind of now, who were maybe 11, 10 years old, now 16, 17. And, you know, they've experienced being shut down and having to be, you know, technocrats. So get out, yeah. Get some air. Go see some. Plus, this movie, the way they've hyped this movie has been tremendous, you know, with Matt Damon and all the stars. They've been doing all the talk shows.
9: Yeah, they're everywhere. They spent a lot of money on the budgeting of the marketing.
12: Apparently, $124 million, everybody, just to market this.
9: Yeah. You got to go see it?
12: I think I might. I'm not a big three-hour movie guy.
9: 3 hours.
12: I'm not a big three-hour movie guy. But I do think epics are different when you're talking about, you know, the whole issue of the Odyssey and the and the whole storyline.
9: Yeah. 3 hours is tough for me. I don't know. I need to get up and walk around.
12: Now, what about...

0: It helps that they have, like, girlfriends.
1: There you
0: that's
1: go.
0: The reason why they want to get movies.
1: Well, you
0: I
1: know.
0: Don't know if they would have if they didn't have girlfriends.
1: We always follow, don't
0: that's
1: we?
0: Right. That's right.
1: When the young ladies lead.
0: Finally, in news notes and headlines.
1: Maybe that's the difference. Maybe they're dating. That's what
0: well,
1: it is.
0: Well, that would be good.
1: Dating.
0: Because America needs to date.
1: Yeah. Where are you going to go? You go to the movies when you date.
0: These children. I just don't need my kids to have children.
1: That's right. Not
0: soon.
1: Too quickly.
0: Yeah, right. the Orioles. What a weekend in Houston.
2: Two outs. Bases empty. Bottom of the ninth. At Daikin Park, 5-2 Baltimore. Wolfram delivers. Ground ball hit to the right side. Holiday has it. A flip to first, and that's your ball game. And the Orioles win again. A lucky number 7 for the Orioles. And they sweep away the Astros. And it sets up a showdown at Fenway Park between the two hottest teams in baseball. And we can't wait to get there.
0: That is Brett Hollander on
1: yeah,
0: the car,
1: Brett.
0: Setting the table for a sweep for the Orioles against the Astros.
1: Out.
0: And combined, the Orioles and Red Sox have won 20 straight games, 13 straight for the Red Sox.
1: Well, before we get to Boston, though, I mean, going into this weekend, Houston, and you just looked at their batting average, one of the best hitting teams in America, got shut down. I mean, between Trevor Rogers and Kyle Bradish, and then yesterday, and, you know, I was talking with Tony Thornton about this. We'll talk more in sports at 719, extended sports segment about this. But Brandon Young is really the MVP at Orioles so far in many ways. He came into Philly role,
0: yeah.
1: But he came into Philly role, and the Orioles' record with him pitching is incredible.
0: Yeah.
1: How many games they've won with
0: really
1: him
0: good.
1: On the mound.
0: Well, listen, Saturday's win was the most
1: incredible
0: problematic win in the history of Orioles. Well, I mean, not that much, but I mean,
1: well, this year. How about this year?
0: They did not deserve to win that game in the way that they came and won the game.
1: But we've lost games like that before.
0: Oh, yeah. But I mean, the hustle. I mean, you have to give it to O'Neill.
1: I mean,
0: just busting his ass to get out of the box, getting down first baseline at like 29 miles an hour or something
1: and
0: crazy like that.
1: And Gunnar coming from second all the way home on that same play.
0: Which he should have, but yes. But in years past, sometimes
1: they wouldn't
0: have done that. And then O'Neill, you know, playing basically right field and center
1: softball,
0: field.
1: Like softball.
0: And going over and catching the ball because they put 5 guys in the infield.
1: Mm-hmm.
0: Just an incredible gutsy win on Saturday that, you know, it's one of those games you're hoping that propels you.
1: Yeah.
0: We'll see what they do. They got 6 tough games coming in a row here against the Red Sox and Braves on the road. If they can just go .500 in these next 3
1: games,
0: I
1: feel a lot better today than I felt on Friday coming out of the All-Star break. Got a sadness question.
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4: Traffic and weather.
5: The cleanup continues from an accident on the BW Parkway southbound right after the Beltway near Lithicum Heights. It looks like the left lane remains blocked for now, and that's causing a bit of a delay now, especially as you make your way down from 895. So again, the accident itself is causing some delay, especially on the ramp too. From the outer loop of the Beltway to 295 southbound, you're seeing a lot of congestion there. But again, this crash is blocking the left lane heading south on 295. Just a little bit past the Beltway, in fact. Meantime, traffic around the Baltimore Beltway continues to run smoothly at the moment. Seeing a few more cars along 895 heading south, making your way in toward the Harbor Tunnel. 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
4: Weather. Clear and cooler to start the morning with temperatures in the mid to upper 60s. This afternoon, look for a mostly sunny sky with a high of 85. Increasing clouds and moisture overnight will lead to thunderstorm chances on Tuesday. For now, an isolated shower could develop early, but the best chance will be in the afternoon and evening. That next round will bring the threat of damaging wind, large hail, and even a tornado, so you'll need to be weather aware on Tuesday. I'm meteorologist Alina Lee on WBAL News Radio 1090 and FM 101.5.
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8: Well, 5:30 Club, coming up after the 8 o'clock news, Brian, we're going to be joined by Sheriff of Harford County, Jeff Gaylor. He is the lead plaintiff in this lawsuit against the Community Trust Act. We talked with the sheriff from Carroll County, Jim DeWeese, about the pending nature of this lawsuit. Anyway, we'll talk to him about that, the Department of Justice, you know, seeking to do what it wants to do with our sanctuary laws and our state, all of that coming up with Sheriff Jeff Gaylor at 8. And then at 8:30, as we mentioned, with the tragedy over the weekend of the loss of U.S. service members in Jordan, we're going to be speaking with retired U.S. Air Force General John Dragon Tykert and get his take on what we should be doing from the air. That's where he's up there. So we'll talk with him about that and kind of what the military stuff is on the ground. And if that's not enough, Brian, a pair of tickets to see the Little River Band. I always love Little River Band. With special guests Bond and Bentley, July 30th at Pier 6 Pavilion. We're giving away those tickets between 7:30 and 8 o'clock, so listen up. 7:30, 8 o'clock, we're going to be giving away a pair of tickets. My side dish question goes to the Orioles. After this sweep this weekend, 100 games into the season, the Orioles are 49-51. I know it's only one weekend, but are you feeling a little more bullish on the Orioles, particularly we're only 2 games out from the wild card? Nobody else is really playing great ball. You feel a little bit better?
9: Yeah, after of this course weekend. I feel better.
8: Do I
9: feel like they're going to make the playoffs?
8: Yeah.
9: No.
8: I do.
9: But
8: I see the pitching sticking around.
9: Sure.
8: The pitching sticking around, even when we are losing players, you know, in terms of injuries, other folks are filling in. I feel pretty good.
9: I mean, if you can get me a month of August for Gunnar Henderson, maybe I'll buy into it. But
8: He's playing hard.
9: I don't need him to play hard. I need him to hit.
8: He did. He got a couple of hits. Nothing to run.
9: It's been very disappointing this season, despite the fact that he's hit a lot of home runs. But I feel better. I still
8: 410-467-9225.
9: The Red Sox playing well kind of hurts us a lot.
8: Does.
9: All right, coming up next, latest on Iran. Mondani's going to arrest Bibi Netanyahu. How's that going to work? All coming up next.
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10: Good morning. I'm Tibber Bennett. Some of the top stories we're following from the WBAL 24-hour broadcast center. In a developing story this morning, 6 people injured after at least 2 gunmen got out of a vehicle, opened fire. It happened in South Baltimore last night. WBAL's Scott Wyckoff will have more in a live report coming up. We'll also check in with traffic and weather. But first, the latest from ABC News at 6 o'clock.
11: From ABC News, I'm Sherry Preston. Gas prices jumping back up to an average of $4 a gallon as the U.S. and Iran launch more attacks at one another. AAA says the average price a year ago was $3.14 a gallon. Fighter jets stationed in the U.K. and Germany now being sent to the Middle East. Here's ABC's Allison Cossack.
12: The U.S. military now singling out the Revolutionary Guard, which the U.S. says is responsible for targeting American troops. Iran striking back on U.S. bases in Kuwait, Jordan, and Bahrain. Video circulating online appearing to show projectiles raining down on a U.S. base in Jordan.
13: CENTCOM announcing the death of a third American service member, two confirmed dead already, and one other is presumed to have been killed. A new twist in the lettuce recall over the cyclosporiasis outbreak.
14: The FDA now says the one sample of Taylor Farms lettuce that had tested positive for the parasite was a false positive, but the recall is still on. Taylor Farms is pulling dozens of products sourced from central Mexico and distributed across 27 states, including bagged lettuce sold at Walmart under the Market Side brand. Health officials have already linked more than 1,600 illnesses to shredded iceberg lettuce served at Taco Bell locations in five states.
13: ABC's Hannah Batah. Social media influencers Andrew and Tristan Tate expected in a Miami courtroom today. The brothers facing new rape and sex trafficking charges in the UK. Former Greater Manchester Mayor Andy Burnham taking the final steps today to succeed Keir Starmer to become Britain's seventh prime minister in a decade. Most of the game, the score was blank, but in extra time, Spain scored just once to win the World Cup over Argentina. This fan at the final in East Rutherford, New Jersey.
15: I took a flight just to be here for the match, and I know it was worth it, and I know they would win. Viva España!
13: Final score, 1-0. 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
10: At 64 and clear, good morning. I'm Timber Bennett. In breaking news this morning, a Sunday night shooting in South Baltimore leaves six injured. WBAL's Scott Wyckoff is on the scene this morning. He has the latest. Hello, Scott.
16: Taylor, it happened right here where I am on this neighborhood street corner along Hollins Ferry Road off of Waterview Avenue near Mount Auburn Cemetery. A vehicle pulling up here. Two gunmen getting out and opening fire on a group of young people by a small corner convenience store. When the gunfire rang out, Police Commissioner Worley says...
17: I mean, the victims ran. So whatever path the victims take, that becomes part of the crime scene. One ran to the firehouse. Three others went and got rides to the hospital. So wherever they ended up at, that's all part of a crime scene.
16: He says all six survived the shooting here. He says it's too early in the investigation to know a motive as they search for those two gunmen who got out of the vehicle and opened fire here. I saw crime scene investigators finally leaving the scene here some 6 hours later. After the shooting here, the mass shooting, six young men gunned down, ranging in age from 17 to 21. Get the latest in the story at WBAL.com and the WBAL radio app.
10: One person is dead, another injured after a weekend shooting also in southwest Baltimore. Police called to the 200 block of North Payson Street Saturday night. That's where they found a man with gunshot wounds. He was taken to the hospital where he was pronounced dead. A 27-year-old woman was also shot there at the scene. She was taken to the hospital with a non-life-threatening injury. A city police investigating a possible hate crime after a note from a racist organization was found in Fells Point. Police say that someone drove down Fells Point streets, tossed plastic bags filled with rocks from a car. Reaction from area visitors.
18: It makes me sad, especially, thinking about my kids and the future and all of that. Being down here with my kids and all thinking about it, it makes me upset.
19: When you got someone, driving down the street, throwing out these messages out of their car, it really doesn't make a lot of sense.
10: Now, police are trying to determine the source of the note. The investigation continues into the death of a toddler who was found inside a hot car in northwest Baltimore. TV 11's David Collins has been following this story.
20: Medics responded to the 6200 block of Green Spring Avenue Thursday. According to police, medics attempted life-saving measures but were unsuccessful. They pronounced the child dead at the scene.
21: I think that's unbelievable and tragic. You can't be leaving your kids in the car. You can't be leaving your pets in the car.
20: According to the Maryland State Health Department heat-related dashboard, medics responded to 1,042 heat-related calls so far this year. The dashboard indicates 19 people have died from heat-related causes. This does not include the one-year-old boy because that case is still under investigation.
10: Again, police have not released any additional details in the case. C4 and Brian Neiman will talk with Harford County Sheriff Jeff Gaylor this morning after the news at 8. I'm Tabor Bennett, WBAL News Radio 1090 and FM 101.5.
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22: Well, the cleanup continues from an early morning crash along the BW Parkway heading southbound just south of the Beltway. It looks like it's now in the clearing stages. Still seeing some response units on the left shoulder there, but traffic's starting to move a lot better now, coming down from 895 along the BW Parkway. Also starting to see more traffic volume on 895 south between Lombard Street as you enter into the Baltimore Harbor Tunnel. No issues around the Baltimore Beltway. So far, so good at the moment. And then south of the city, seeing a few more cars on the BW Parkway between Arundel Mills Boulevard and 175. Traffic is brought to you by the Archdiocese of Baltimore. 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
2: Weather.
24: Quiet conditions this Monday morning. That remains the case all day long. Mostly sunny this afternoon and warm with a high of 85. And clouds will increase tonight ahead of our next storm system. That'll bring the threat for thunderstorms to the area. A few showers or storms may form early in the day, but the best chance for clusters of thunderstorms will arrive late in the afternoon and early evening hours, bringing all hazards possible. I'm meteorologist Alina Lee on WBAL News Radio 1090 and FM 101.5.
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26: Iran has been very, very badly damaged. They've lost everything almost militarily. They've got very little left. They've got some missiles. They've got some drones. They've got some manufacturing ability, not much.
9: And the ability to strike several different times this weekend in several different locations, as Donald Trump, the president of the United States, talking about what's going on in Iran. The war in the Middle East is intensifying. Mm-hmm. 9 straight days now that we have bombed some part of Iran, and we had 3 American service members killed over this weekend. Another is missing. U.S. CENTCOM confirms an Iranian strike killed 2 service members and left 1 missing, while another service member was killed in action in Iraq. So most of them were killed in Jordan. Meanwhile, the Revolutionary Guard says that it maintains full control over the Strait of Hormuz and renewed its pledge that, quote, not a single drop of oil, gas, or chemical fertilizer will pass through the waterway. That's according to Iran's state-run media. The national price for regular gasoline here in the United States is at $4 a gallon now. We haven't been that high in quite some time. So here we go. Oil back over $80 a barrel. We've got gas prices right around $4 a gallon in the United States. Doesn't seem like that's going to come down anytime soon, and the war itself is intensifying.
27: Well, when you look at the fact that since we've been on the air, Brian, according to the UK Maritime Trade Operations Center, that's the UKMTO, it's been like the measuring, if you look at the little dots that go through the Strait of Hormuz, they're the ones that show you the ship vessel movements. According to them this morning, Brian, there's a vessel on fire. They don't say who it is or where it is. A vessel on fire in the southern route area of the Strait of Hormuz, and that's as of this morning. They say it's near Oman. If you see one of those maps, you'll see kind of where geographically this stuff is. And they also say it was struck by an unknown projectile. And see, while that's going on, everybody, that's what's driving the oil prices up, and that's what's driving up the concern is we claim, and the president says, that we control the Strait of Hormuz, yet you got a ship on fire this morning.
9: Yeah. Not good.
27: No.
9: So Brent crude is at $88 a barrel. Now, I will say that the numbers have gone down a little bit this morning. There was some talk coming from Iran and their foreign minister that negotiations could be brought up again.
27: Sure. What good is that worth?
9: Right. Well, they have talks and then things go down and then they.
27: They bring Lebanon into it, or they bring something else into it.
9: I mean, right. Raise your hand if you believe that that is going to be the case. So, you know, it's starting to come to my belief, C4, that, mm-hmm. that you know, nobody wants these endless wars, but the only way for this thing to end is for it to drag on. I mean, in the best interest of the United States, if you want to keep down the number of casualties, and if you want to keep America kind of at just kind of swatting distance, nothing like no haymakers on a regular basis. That is just, you know, this more of the same, which is to just kind of like nickel and dime, if you will, of the Iranian capabilities that they have within the country, as well as, you know, either agreeing to or going in and forcing or escorting ships in and out. It's just,
27: but the more it drags on, though, Brian, the more the public will not support it. And even if President Trump is stiffened to want to support it, if he loses the House, which I believe will happen without, you know, any big situation there, and the Senate in jeopardy, maybe, maybe not. But the more that this goes, Brian, the politics forces something to happen. That's why you say drag out. The politics could force us to want to leave there.
9: Well, you can either go big or go small.
27: Right.
9: And going small probably will give you less attention and less grief. Going big is going to cause you problems.
27: But going small and continuing to have maybe two or three service members tragically lose their lives, you know, a month or two is not going to be sellable. People don't want that.
9: Well, the other part's not going to be sellable either.
27: That's the problem, is you have the worst of two situations. If you do go in big, though, and you're successful in terms of military operation, and you take out those who are firing rockets at a ship like this morning, then you can say we've made that area safer. Yes, we had the tragedy of blood and treasure, but we did make that area safe. Right now, the area's not safe. It's not a safe area.
9: Right, but you also run the risk of big things, bad things happening, and then it becomes, looks like, in the eyes of most people, looks like an endless war.
27: But
9: like,
27: that's what happens when you invade a country. Look, this is the problem. That. Once you invade a country, that's going back to Iraq. The reason that after we drove Iraq out of Kuwait back in the first Gulf War, that we didn't go into Iraq was because we didn't want, according to the General Schwarzkopf, Colin Powell, all those brains at the time said, once you go in there, it's hard getting out. It's hard getting out.
9: Well, we're here, so you can't go back and decide we're not going to do
27: that
9: it.
27: That is so why I say go big.
9: How do you get out of this
27: thing? That's why I say go big, because if you go small, the longer it goes, I'm telling you, Brian, it's going to be a Vietnam type of attitude amongst the American people, I believe.
9: I don't know if it'll be Vietnam type, because if you don't have soldiers dying, I don't think it's going to be like that. But the price of oil is obviously going to be the biggest issue.
27: That
9: more than
27: too.
9: Anything else.
27: But if you're losing a few lives every once in a while, it's that it just on the American conscience, it's something that people will start reviling against, particularly considering it wasn't popular in the first place.
9: Right. But the thing is that in order for it to end without as many casualties, if you want to go, my point is if you want to go and try win this thing with the least amount of casualties as possible, then you continue to play small ball. You continue to try to starve them out, and you kind of try to collapse their economy. And
27: good
9: you,
27: luck with that.
9: And you blockade more.
27: We talked about that 3 months ago, and they have not been starved at all. We talked about it months ago. They should have been starved.
9: Those are your two. You have three options. You can do that, or you can go big, and you can try and take Karg Island and put soldiers on the shore and reopen the Strait of Hormuz that way. Or you could just leave.
27: Well, if
9: those are your three options.
27: They are a menace in that area, and they're charging tolls for the Strait of Hormuz if you leave.
9: Yeah, right.
27: Because Europe and nobody else wants to get involved to help.
9: Right. So I don't think leaving's the option. So your question is do you go big or do you just continue to play small ball? I think the safest answer is just to do the small ball
27: stuff. Well, how about this? We talked about this in the last hour. We'll talk about it also with retired Air Force Brigadier General John Dragon Tykert. What about capturing Karg Island? What about starting with that geography? 90% of the oil, Iran's oil, comes from there. Start there and then go elsewhere.
9: I mean, yeah, you could do that, but you're also sitting ducks over there. I mean, you're going to have to set up
27: it's tremendous
9: ships
27: effort.
9: That are going to have their eyes trained. You're going to have, you know, bases that are looking at
27: We're sending more of our Air Force, everybody, this morning. The reports are from Germany and from the UK. We're sending more air support. We've already got, they said, about 50,000 in the area of troops and everything in the area. Not exactly in Iran, but in the area. So I'm just telling you, I think the preparations are being made to do something large.
9: Oh, there's no doubt we're doing stuff, but whether or not we're going to actually put troops on the ground, that is a massive escalation, and that is a big risk. I don't know. We'll see what happens. Coming up, we will take a look at lawsuits. DOJ, what are they going after? Mondani wants to arrest Bibi Netanyahu. How is that going to go? And the World Cup is over. How did America do hosting? We'll get into all those things. But Val's up in sports next, and the Orioles are red hot.
1: Yep.
9: Do you believe this, or is it kind of false gold? We'll talk about it coming up next.
3: 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The Birds face the Red Sox in Boston at historic Fenway Park. 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
5: Traffic and weather.
22: Let's take a look at this accident on the BW Parkway southbound, a little bit past the Beltway near Lithicum Heights. Looks like they've just cleared everything out, so all lanes are now open. The tow truck just left, and traffic's moving well, coming down from 895 along the BW Parkway approaching the Beltway. Meantime, there are still reports of some debris on Generals Highway southbound at Epping Forest Road over there near Parole. Traffic around the Baltimore Beltway continues to run smoothly thus far, seeing a few more cars along 895 South between Lombard Street as you head down toward the Harbor Tunnel. Tony Thornton, WBAL News Radio 1090 and FM 101.5.
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24: Enjoy the sunshine and cooler than average temperatures today with highs in the mid-80s. By Tuesday afternoon, it'll be warm and more humid with a chance of numerous thunderstorms developing during the peak heating of the day. These storms could also bring the threat of damaging wind, hail, and even a tornado possible, so make sure you're weather aware on Tuesday with that heightened risk for severe weather. I'm meteorologist Alina Lee on WBAL News Radio 1090 and FM 101.5.
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9: Valerie Preactor is here with sports.
1: How about those red hot O's, Val? Good morning.
8: Yes, good morning. Seven straight wins for the Orioles? I didn't think we'd ever get here.
1: I'm telling you.
8: My goodness. They haven't had seven straight wins since 2023.
1: Wow.
8: September of 2023. So that's how long it's been for seven straight wins. So they beat the Astros 5-2 yesterday afternoon and finished off that three-game sweep. So they came into the second half with a four-game win streak after sweeping the Royals. So this is back-to-back
1: sweeps.
8: How about
1: Brandon Young? We've been talking about it. He's 8-2, and this guy throws his glove out in the mound, and you get a good start.
8: Mm-hmm.
1: Doesn't always win, but 8-2, he's putting out a good start.
8: Yeah, no doubt. Seven innings, one-run baseball in his hometown. Mm-hmm. Remember this. And he got some run support, okay? Gunnar Henderson drove in one and also stole home Leody Taveras, two RBI, and then Kobe Mayo with this home run.
11: 2-0, blasted. Right center field, going to the track, going to the wall. He has done it again to a lefty. Kobe Mayo got up in the count 2-0. He homers to right center.
1: If only there were never right-handed pitchers.
8: No, I know. But that's his 13th home run of the season, so you like to see that action.
1: Yeah, he's hitting 192,
8: off of a lefty.
1: But he's hitting 300 against lefties. I mean, this guy is killing left, but he can't hit right-hand pitchers.
8: Oh, man, what are we going to do? What are we going to do with them, C4?
1: Seven in a row.
8: That's right. So they are taking on Boston tonight. The Red Hot Red Sox,
1: 13.
8: Talk about them. 13 straight wins. So that means when the Orioles and the Red Sox match up tonight at 7:10, they have a combined win streak of 20.
1: Somebody's going down. Somebody's going down. I do feel good about where we are right now playing a team like the Red Sox. It's going to be a good series.
8: Okay. Well, over the weekend, the Orioles extended right-hander Kyle Bradish on a five-year deal, $90 million. What do we like about
1: that?
8: When
1: he's healthy, he's the ace. I mean, yeah, Trevor Rogers is, but when he's healthy, this guy could throw a no-hitter one day.
8: Yeah.
1: That's how good his stuff is.
8: So that means they've locked down Kyle Bradish, Sam Abisayo, Shane Boz, and of course, Pete Alonso.
1: That's the question mark, Boz. I'm not saying it's a bad signing, but he's showing better now. But that's the question of those you mentioned. That's the question mark.
8: Yeah. Okay.
9: Well, Boz is young though.
8: Yeah, he's very young. 26.
9: So I mean, you've got years with him. Yeah. Like in the prime, Bradish is getting a little older.
8: He's 29.
1: Brian, he could pitch another 7 years. The way pitchers are going today, he could pitch another 7 years.
8: Well, you hope.
1: Yeah, but look at his pitches in the 30s.
8: But look at his injury history. That's what you have
1: look
8: to worry
1: Walker.
8: About.
1: Look at Walker's an All-Star game at 36.
8: I know. I'm not saying it won't happen.
9: I mean, I would have signed him, don't get me wrong, but I mean, Boz does have a lot of...
1: He's 29.
8: There's a lot of upside with Boz. Yeah. No, I agree. Mean,
9: you start to age quickly at the age of 30.
1: Not pitching.
9: In the world of sports.
8: Well, what Brian has been waiting for all morning, and I'm sure you've talked about it already, but it took extra time for Spain to kick that lone goal in the World Cup final yesterday. They beat Argentina 1-0. It's just the second time that Spain has won the FIFA World Cup, and no action really from Lamine Yamal, but still.
9: He played okay.
1: He played all right. I mean,
9: they just don't need him. That's how good Spain is. And you wonder, like, who's going to beat them in the next, you know, 8 years, because they're good and they're young. You know, Argentina just is, they're petulant, they're children. They're like toddlers playing.
8: Yeah.
9: And like, thank God they lost. Mm. I mean, I'll say it.
1: There was a lot of flailing.
8: How much screaming was happening at your TV yesterday, Brian?
9: Well, the children in my house who are no longer children, did not want Argentina to win.
1: They were against them.
9: I was the one that was more pro Argentina than anybody else, but I was sick of them by halftime of this game.
8: Sure.
9: The way that they played.
8: Of course.
9: I mean, anytime there is a foul on one of their players,
1: they run
9: to the ref
1: like coy to bread when you throw it in there at a restaurant.
9: I mean, it's just, it's unbelievable the way they act. I mean, the red card, the second yellow card, like, what are they complaining about?
1: He flipped the guy in there. That one was funny.
9: Because his head didn't fall off. That's the reason. I mean, it's just a joke. And quite frankly, they're in for decades of not being even a thought in the world of soccer.
8: No, they won't. They won't anymore. I mean, without Messi, they're nothing. 100%.
9: There's nobody in the wings that is even close to his capability. Look, Brazil's gone decades without winning, and they've at least had some superstars.
1: Right.
9: I just don't see it. You never know, but I think that this was Argentina's last run.
8: I think Brian called Spain winning 1-0.
1: He talked about it. He said it was going to be a low scoring game.
9: I thought they might get two.
1: It's their seventh shutout in the 8 games they played.
8: Yeah, talk about their goalie. Unbelievable.
9: Well, he doesn't really do much. I mean, he's a great goalie because he's got incredible footwork.
1: Argentina's goalie made some really good saves.
9: Argentina's goalie is great.
1: He made some really good saves yesterday.
9: But, you know, he made one legit good save. I think most goalkeepers. I'll say no one talks about this because I love goalkeeping.
1: Okay.
9: But if you watch the goal that Spain scored, like he cheats.
1: Who cheats?
9: Hernandez. The goalie for Argentina.
1: I know you.
9: Martinez. He goes to the ground.
1: Mm-hmm. Yeah, he did.
9: And if he just stands his ground,
1: it. You're right.
9: It's right at him.
1: Right.
9: He saves
8: I know.
9: It. But he guesses.
8: He was completely in the wrong spot.
9: No, he was in the right spot.
8: Well, he chased after the guy who then headed it to Torres.
9: Yeah, no, he did. Yeah. His positioning was fine. He just went to the ground.
1: He goes to the ground instead of holding his positioning.
9: And if he does, the ball's right at him.
1: He's probably
9: going to save it.
8: Well, it was exciting.
1: It was.
8: That 6 weeks is now over. Yeah. And what are we going to do with our time, you guys?
1: Well, watch the Orioles. That's where we are.
9: Luckily, the Orioles are hot now.
1: Thanks, so man.
8: Yes, very exciting, guys.
1: We'll stay next hour. We'll do a whole segment.
8: Okay, perfect.
1: Thanks.
8: Love it.
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25: And the WBAL mobile app.
27: As explained in DOJ's briefs in these cases, states and localities do not have a right to obstruct federal law enforcement, to regulate the federal government, or to discriminate against the federal government. These and other cases simply seek to vindicate that fundamental aspect of our constitutional structure. That came from a Kirsten Pels, Brian Neiman, audience, who is a spokesperson for the United States Justice Department, talking about the multitude of cases, Brian. We talked about the lawsuit that the Department of Justice filed against the state of Maryland and its Community Trust Act, but it's now 27 lawsuits against 20 cities, counties, states, everything from Connecticut to New Jersey to New York to Michigan to Pennsylvania, where these blue areas, Michigan's kind of purplish, but anyway, where these blue areas have put these laws in place to basically block or at least to not cooperate with the federal government. And this is going to be the test. Can the states, because the feds are putting forth the supremacy clause to justify these lawsuits, but these states are saying, you know, well, we can do our own thing. We don't have to
9: bend
27: to your will.
9: This is a really interesting legal theory question. And I don't know if the founders ever thought we would be in this predicament where you would have some kind of friction between the states and
27: law
9: the federal government when it comes to enforcing laws. And you would think that they would be on the same page. And look, we saw the reverse of this in Texas during the Biden administration when Texas was ticked off because they weren't doing their job.
1: Remember, they were trying to put barbed wire in the water and all that stuff, and they were fighting each other?
9: Right. And so Texas said, well, if you're not going to enforce federal immigration law, then we'll enforce it. And the court said, no, you really can't do that. Mm-hmm. That is the job of the federal government. So here it's reversed, where the federal government is saying to these local governments, you're blocking us from being able to do these things. It's a little bit of a different take on it. And I do think probably the Supreme Court would kind of side with them in that if there is any way where they can prove that the local governments are impeding their ability to do this, that they may wind up winning. But the question is going to be, like, how do you define impeding?
1: Exactly. Now, here's the deal, everybody. They're competing lawsuits all over the place when it comes to this, which is going to be interesting to see when it makes its way to the Supreme Court. What happens, Brian? May of 2025, last year, everybody, the Justice Department sued Hoboken, Jersey City, Newark, and Paterson in the state of New Jersey over their, you know, sanctuary policies. And a Biden-appointed judge, apparently U.S. District Judge, tossed lawsuit out basically saying the city's policies didn't impede. It's like, just because the city's doing this doesn't stop you from doing your thing. But come fast forward to this year, about a month ago, a Pennsylvania judge, this time appointed by Trump, cited the supremacy clause I was talking about earlier, Brian, and siding with the administration, blocking the city of Philly from saying, you know, ICE can't wear masks, they can't conceal their badges, they can't use unmarked vehicles. So you've got, it's looking like political, you know, judges almost with different opinions.
9: All right, but that does kind of make sense, though, does it not? I mean, you can't pass a law telling the federal government they can implement what their constitutional duty is.
1: No, you can't.
9: So to me, that law and a judge saying, no, you guys can't force ICE to do these things. ICE can act how it wants to act as long as it's following the rules of what they can do as far as deportation and arrest go. But the flip side is can you pass a law that says you don't have to cooperate with
1: Correct.
9: Them? So the Philadelphia law was telling them how to do their job. The other laws, like the one that we have in Maryland, is more of a communication that the local police are not going to be allowed to actually talk with ICE.
1: But here's the thing, though. If in your state you have certain policies about display of your office when it comes to law enforcement, and you have an outside agency that is not displaying their office, that's one of the concerns people have with ICE. If they have ICE on their insignia on their uniform, that's great. But some of these allegations are, Brian, these vehicles have nothing on them. And you see these vehicles pull up, and what are you supposed to do? You'd think that you might get jacked. You don't know if it's law enforcement or not.
9: Yes. So the question is going to be, like, what case winds up going to the Supreme Court, or is there a case that goes to the Supreme Court? And the Maryland one is very interesting, because I got a feeling that one of these sheriffs is going to do something. And then the other part about it is that it may turn out that the Maryland law is constitutional. But the other way that the federal government can play hardball with these states
1: is money.
9: Cut off money. We'll just not give you. There's nothing that says that we have to give you money. So we'll just hold off on the money on anybody that has these policies.
1: Sheriff Jeff Gaylor, everybody, Harford County Sheriff, who is the lead plaintiff again of 17 counties, 17 sheriffs who are suing the state over the Community Trust Act. He'll join us at 8 o'clock to kind of talk about what he intends. What are these sheriffs going to do when the rubber meets the road?
9: All right, coming up after the news, the mayor of New York City says he may arrest the leader of Israel if he steps foot in his city. Can he do that? How is that going to work? And what would the political ramifications of that be? We'll get to that story coming up next.
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13: Traffic and weather.
14: Traffic's beginning to slow down on the outer loop of the Beltway between I-70 and Route 40 as you head from Woodlawn down toward the Catonsville area along the Beltway. Looks like it's all volume driven for now. Meantime, top of the Beltway still running pretty well right now from White Marsh Boulevard as you make your way over toward Towson to York Road. Not seeing any issues thus far. 895 also seeing more cars heading south between Lombard Street as you enter into the Baltimore Harbor Tunnel. 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
13: Weather.
24: clear and cooler to start the morning with temperatures in the mid to upper 60s. This afternoon, look for a mostly sunny sky with a high of 85. Increasing clouds and moisture overnight will lead to thunderstorm chances on Tuesday. For now, an isolated shower could develop early, but the best chance will be in the afternoon and evening. That next round will bring the threat of damaging wind, large hail, and even a tornado, so you'll need to be weather aware on Tuesday. I'm meteorologist Alina Lee on WBAL News Radio 1090 and FM 101.5.
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10: At 6:30, I'm Tibber Bennett. In a developing story this morning, a mass shooting leaves six people injured. WBAL's Scott Wyckoff is on the scene. He joins us with the latest. Hello, Scott.
15: Yeah, it happened here in Southwest Baltimore. I am in, back in this neighborhood, Taylor, off of Hollins Ferry Road near Waterview Avenue. Gunfire rang out from a pair of shooters.
16: All we know is they pulled up to the corner, got out, and just opened fire randomly at the... at the victims.
15: From here at the scene, Police Commissioner Worley saying
16: all six victims seem to be between the ages of 17 and 21.
15: All six surviving the shooting, as he says they were just hanging out on this neighborhood street corner at about 9:45 last night when the car pulled up. Those two gunmen got out and opened fire.
10: Now, the search for a boater who went missing in Anne Arundel County is set to resume this morning. Maryland Natural Resources Police were called to the area of Rock Creek in Pasadena shortly after 4 o'clock after a man jumped from a boat to recover something from the water and failed to resurface. City police investigating a possible hate crime after a note from a racist organization was found in Fells Point. Police say someone drove down Fells Point streets and tossed plastic bags filled with rocks from a car. Those bags contain the message, teen takeovers should result in teen chain gangs. Try to spit in our faces. And that message possibly a reference to teen gatherings. From ABC News, the U.S. and Iran exchanged attacks for a ninth consecutive night since a temporary ceasefire fell apart. Now, there's no word on where the talks are now. At least three Americans were killed in the Middle East over the weekend, and a fourth service member is missing. 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
17: Starting to see more traffic volume on the west side of the Beltway. On the outer loop, beginning from a little bit past the triple bridges of I-70, heading down toward Route 40. But after that, you're back up to speed, making your way toward Arbutus and 95. Down near that southwest corner of the Beltway. Top of the Beltway moving pretty smoothly so far from Bel Air Road all the way out to Towson. Not seeing any issues there. About 9 o'clock this morning, you'll see some work crews in that median area near Towson as well as they continue that long-term construction project. 895 slow heading south between Lombard Street as you enter into the Harbor Tunnel. 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
24: Quiet conditions this Monday morning that remains the case all day long. Mostly sunny this afternoon and warm with a high of 85. And clouds will increase tonight ahead of our next storm system that'll bring the threat for thunderstorms to the area. A few showers or storms may form early in the day, but the best chance for clusters of thunderstorms will arrive late in the afternoon and early evening hours, bringing all hazards possible. I'm meteorologist Alina Lee on WBAL News Radio 1090 and FM 101.5.
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9: Will he do it? The mayor of New York, Zohran Mamdani, says that, yeah, he's thinking about it. He's in conversations about perhaps arresting Benjamin Netanyahu, the Israeli prime minister, if he comes to New York City in September. And he is expected to come to New York City in November or in September, because that's when the UN General Assembly is set to take place. In the past and recently, Mamdani said that Netanyahu belongs in The Hague. Now, there is an International Court of Justice that has said that the criminal court has said that Netanyahu is a war criminal. And Mamdani said to the New York Times not too long ago, what you will find is that it is an opinion that is held by many purely because of what his actions have wrought over these last many years. He said that he is in active conversations with the city's law department about the matter and whether or not he can do this or not. Now, once he gets to the UN, Netanyahu is protected because he's a head of state. But in order to get to the UN, you got to land in New York on an airplane. Then you got to get to the UN headquarters in a car or a motorcade. So what are they going to do? Pull over the motorcade and arrest the leader of Israel?
1: Let's give Mayor Mamdani a history book. Those of you remember a man named Castro? Yeah, Fidel Castro came and spoke at the United Nations shortly after taking over Cuba in the 1960s. Stayed at the Waldorf Astoria. It's a really huge story. Stayed at the Waldorf Astoria of all places. We have had leaders. Idi Amin. Look, this happened when my grandfather, late Clarence Mitchell Jr., was ambassador to the United Nations under President Ford. Idi Amin came to speak at the United Nations, who was, a mass murderer in his own country in Africa. My point being is individuals, I'm not putting Benjamin Netanyahu in that category. Listen to what I'm saying. Even if you believe him to be a war criminal, you don't arrest a world leader going to the United Nations. That's just not, you don't do that. Now, the former mayor of New York, Eric Adams, is on social media. Brian, I sent you his post. He said, this isn't a college protest. This is the city of New York threatening to arrest the democratically elected leader of one of America's closest allies. Isn't bold, it's reckless. He said, I'm not even the mayor anymore. He said, I welcome Benjamin Netanyahu to New York City.
9: Mm-hmm. Right.
1: My point is that there's a lot of world leaders you might like. You don't threaten when they're going to United Nations now. You don't threaten to arrest them.
9: Well, you do if you're the socialist mayor of New York hate Israel pretty much your political career on hating Israel. And that's the thing that people look up to you as. And you say, you know what? I want to be provocative. And hey, what if I did this thing? Yep. How much attention
1: did I get?
9: He's not
1: going to do it. By talking about it, though, I think it's important for those who are, it puts people on the record. Like, what do you think about this? Like I said, Eric Adams is on the record. Let's see who else gets on the record. What they think about this?
9: I'm not convinced he's not going to do it. I mean, I don't think he'll try. But I think it's like a 25% chance that he may wind up doing it.
1: I don't think he will. I think talking about it is enough for his base to feed chum like to the water for the people's. But even talking about it, I'm going to say again, it's historically ignorant in terms of individuals that have come to the United Nations to speak who have horrible human rights records. Yeah. I mean, where was he when Iran was made the head of the Human Rights Commission in the United Nations? Think about that joke of that. And Iranian officials are running back and forth between America and Iran.
9: The main reason why I don't think he'll do it is because he is going to put the New York Police Department in an incredibly awkward position.
1: Absolutely.
9: And it's really could become an international incident, because I don't even know how you're going to do it. I mean, you're going to
1: pull a limo over.
9: I mean, usually they get, an escort service and instead you're going to take the escort and say, we need to arrest
1: I don't think Israeli security or Mossad, who's ever with him, is going to look kindly upon that.
9: Right.
1: I don't think that's going to be friendly.
9: Right. But in the political act of doing it,
1: right,
9: and what it would mean for politics and for supporters of his, I think they would absolutely love it. And
1: I know they would.
9: To a way that I think is at least intriguing to him to do. Because if he doesn't do it, then he's just like the rest of the Democrats over the years who just talk a big game but doesn't actually go through it.
1: I think he's got a different card, though, Brian. I think his talk is seen as having substance more than the other. So I think he would get more grace from not actually being on the international news confronting the vehicle of the Israeli's prime minister. But it's not the only one that's out there. Over the weekend, you had the Democrat who is seeking to be the Democratic nominee in the U.S. Senate race in Michigan, Dr. El Sayed on, he was on, I think it was ABC This Week, talking about the whole, no, it was State of the Union with Jake Tapper, State of the Union, talking about the whole issue of Israel.
3: Well, Jake, I'll tell you this. There's always room in the tent for folks. And I'm for human rights. I'm for equal rights to peace, dignity, and self-determination. Whatever you think about the right of Israel to exist, I wonder if they have a right to our tax dollars. And here's the thing about it. Every time I come on CNN, you guys ask me the same questions about these theoretical rights of existence or whether or not I agree with the mayor of New York.
18: I didn't.
3: I'm running for Senate in Michigan. And in Michigan, people can't afford their basic needs. They don't get the healthcare they need and deserve. They're worried about the quality of their kids' school. And the question seems less to be about the interests of Michiganders than the fact of something happening 6,000 miles away.
1: And Jake Tapper fired back saying, well, it's an issue in your election. It's an issue with you and your Democratic opponent where you stand on funding Israel. So don't make it seem like I'm bringing this as an issue in your election.
9: Well, I mean, he says over and over and over again that she can't be trusted because she takes money from AIPAC. So Jake's
1: don't be upset with me for asking the question.
9: It's absurd.
1: Yeah.
9: Yes, it's a huge part of the fight and part of the race.
1: But this is the pattern. I'm talking about between Mondami, I'll say this is part of the pattern that you've been talking about when it comes to these positions that are held by folks who are rising within the Democratic Party.
9: Yeah. And it's kind of come to a head. And the question is going to be, look, I think there are a lot of people in the establishment part of the Democratic Party who are very leery and worried about what this is going to do.
1: Mm-hmm.
9: Because I think this does take the normies and say, what are we doing here? Like, how far can we go?
1: Look at the vote last week. 103 right. Democrats as opposed to 98, 103 to 98 voting to defund Israel.
9: Yes. And my guess is that number will grow in the next couple of years. It's not going to shrink because there's going to be a lot of pressure put on. And then, like, what is the position of the nominee going to be? Can you have somebody who is on can the ticket be a pro-Israel ticket, like, for funding? Look, because that's the thing. It's just that, you know, they're going to try to split the difference and say that, you know, they're disappointed in Benjamin Netanyahu. It's the Netanyahu regime that we
1: Which
9: don't like.
1: Which is true,
9: it's
1: not to a large extent,
9: people,
1: but a lot of people.
9: But it's not, that's not enough for the base.
1: Oh,
9: it's
1: no,
9: not
1: they
9: enough
1: want the
9: for
1: whole
9: the
1: disassociation.
9: Progressives and the socialists. They don't want any money going to Israel. So,
1: and they don't want AIPAC involved at all. Now, AIPAC has apparently put more money into this Senate race than ever before as it relates to funding Stevens, who is the Democratic woman running against El Sayed.
9: Yeah. It's important to note that AIPAC is American Jews.
1: Yes.
9: That are
1: absolutely.
9: And have
1: put money into campaigns for decades.
9: Yes. Right.
1: Decades.
9: And it's a pretty significant part of, you know, or I shouldn't say a significant part, but they are usually, Democratic voters.
1: Absolutely.
9: You know, it's not a huge percentage wise. What's also fascinating about the Michigan race and the Israel part of it, and this is a problem for Democratic lawmakers, I think, as well, is that I'm blanking on her name. Who's
1: Stevens?
9: Is that her name?
1: Stevens.
9: Congresswoman Stevens.
1: Congresswoman Stevens.
9: She has massive support from black voters.
1: Mm-hmm.
9: And you see this in a lot of areas. The Israel issue is not an issue with black voters.
1: No.
9: It is an issue with liberal white voters.
1: Very much so.
9: And
1: even some hardcore Jews living in America who form these organizations against Israel.
9: Yeah.
1: There are these groups out there.
9: So what are you going to do if that is kind of like the line or the dividing spot between the progressive base and the progressive candidates?
1: And a vote they count on.
9: And a vote that they count
1: on.
9: I mean, where are you going to go? Now, maybe the Israel issue is going to work, but you're going to have to put at least somebody on the ticket who is going to at least make black voters feel like their voices
1: now,
9: being
1: heard.
9: Now,
1: while we're talking about this over the weekend on, I think it was ABC This Week, you had Republican voices in their panel talking about how nervous now Republicans are about this rising anti-Israel thing within MAGA and within the Republican Party.
9: Yeah.
1: So you've got both sides rising in this effort. Democrats a little more, but the Republicans aren't far behind.
9: Yeah. I mean, there is definitely what that number is. I don't know. We talked about last week. Megyn Kelly estimated it at like 20% of the party. I don't know if it's that much, but it's certainly a loud part of the influential sphere that is anti-Israel, certainly giving money to Israel and Netanyahu. All right, coming up next, World Cup is over. The summer
1: Let's talk
9: of
1: about
9: fun.
1: It.
9: How did it go? Because everybody said it was going to be awful. It was going to be a total farce and failure. Nobody was going to care about it. The game's going to be terrible, overpriced. Nobody was coming to America. But now that it's over, I think we can say that that's not true. But how much of a success was it? Next.
5: Oh, I'll kill myself if Portugal doesn't win.
18: A rare special session in Annapolis, leading to a pivotal decision on congressional redistricting.
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14: 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Starting to see a few more cars, a little bit more of a backup now, starting from Erdman Avenue, making your way down toward Lombard Street, and then off and on delays continue as you head into the Harbor Tunnel in the southbound direction. Outer Loop also sluggish between 795 and Liberty Road, and then after that, you get a bit of a break until right around the Triple Bridges, where you're going to see more volume all the way down toward Route 40 currently, and looks like we're seeing some slow-moving traffic on the BW Parkway, but it's a little bit further south of Baltimore between 198 and 198. As you head through Laurel. 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
24: Enjoy the sunshine and cooler than average temperatures today with highs in the mid-80s. By Tuesday afternoon, it'll be warm and more humid with a chance of numerous thunderstorms developing during the peak heating of the day. These storms could also bring the threat of damaging wind, hail, and even a tornado possible. So make sure you're weather aware on Tuesday with that heightened risk for severe weather. I'm meteorologist Alina Lee on WBAL News Radio 1090 and FM 101.5.
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4: Spain silenced Argentina in the World Cup final 1-0. Ferran Torres kicked the lone goal in extra time yesterday. 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
7: Poro chance to cross, hooks it in. Williams battling, knocks it down. It's free. It's a goal. It's Ferran Torres.
4: Spain now holds the FIFA World Cup trophy for just the second time. The Orioles toppled the Astros 5-2 to win their seventh straight game. Gunnar Henderson drove in one and stole home. Leody Taveras had two RBI, and Kobe Mayo launched a home run off of a lefty again. Now, Samuel Basayo did exit the game early, and manager Craig Albernaz explained post-game.
8: Yeah, right shoulder discomfort. It's just been a lingering thing, and then obviously it just aggravated, you know, today.
4: Also, Adley Rutschman is dealing with left wrist discomfort. The O's are in Boston tonight, 7:10 is first pitch. You can listen here on WBAL with pregame at 6. The Ravens signed former Browns center Ethan Posich to be their starting center for 2026. I'm Valerie Preactor on the home of the Orioles and the Baltimore Ravens. 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

0: No, we thought we might get one. It went everywhere around the country, though. It ended up in New Jersey. And what about the whole World Cup itself? Here's President Donald Trump with his reaction yesterday after, you know, staying on the stage for a while to give away the World Cup.
1: There has never been anything like it, probably in terms of an event, let alone soccer or football, whatever you want to call it. But I thought it was incredible. It was four times greater than any FIFA ever held.
0: Now, their estimates, Brian, that they're making about $11 billion, FIFA is, from this whole thing.
2: Yeah, well, I mean, you have 70,000 fans at least at every single game. That helps. And you have more games than ever before because you increased it to 48 teams.
0: Right.
2: That certainly helps. American television market was huge. That obviously helps. So all of those things added up to a great moneymaker for
0: FIFA.
2: Didn't? There's no doubt about it. But look, here's the deal. Coming into this tournament, all of the talking heads were predicting doom and gloom.
0: Okay.
2: That the ticket prices were way too high.
0: Oh, we talked about it, yeah.
2: People weren't going to stand in line for that. The American stadiums are in the middle of nowhere. The Europeans and the South Americans like public transportation, and they're going to be very taken aback by how far they have to drive to go to places like Foxborough and in the Meadowlands in New Jersey, things like that. Didn't happen.
0: Yeah.
2: They cared.
0: Or in the Midwest.
2: They paid top dollar for all of the tickets. Those Europeans who came to the United States seemed to genuinely fall in love with the United States.
0: Okay.
2: There were no real incidents with fans.
0: No,
2: really
0: weren't.
2: Anywhere.
0: As a matter of fact, fans were adopting some of the things that the foreign teams were doing. They're like battle cries and all that stuff.
2: Yeah, yeah, here in the United States, yeah. For sure. I mean, and yeah, I think the local communities in like Lawrence, Kansas,
0: right,
2: totally threw their arms around the individual teams. Chattanooga, Tennessee, where Spain was headquartered, they fell in love with each other. So that was great. There were some downsides.
0: Well, governor of the state of New Jersey, Mikey Sherrill, has some downs. She did an interview with Politico, and she said, you know, the World Cup was, he said, we got everything we could out of the World Cup. She said, however, she said, I mean, they're making $11 billion about FIFA, and now they're trying to sell grass, and they're trying not to pay their bills. She said it's a real problem.
2: Yeah. I mean, there's always the corruption aspect that you get with FIFA. There's always looking for every last bit of dollar
0: squeezing
2: that they possibly
0: it out.
2: Can.
0: Squeezing it out.
2: There's no doubt about that. And then, you know, the championship game wasn't very compelling. It was kind of disappointing how that went in. But for the most part, the soccer was great. The fans were great. The atmosphere was great.
0: Mm-hmm.
2: People got along well. The United States came across in a very positive light.
0: I'd like to
2: fantastic.
0: See the ratings, though. You said the game wasn't that. I mean, for you're a purist, aside, but for me, it was thrilling. I mean, I was waiting for somebody to. Usually a 0-0 game does not keep my attention. It did. It kept nil-nil. I know you call it nil, but still, it kept my attention.
2: Well, it's just, yes, as a purist.
0: I didn't see what the audience was.
2: I mean, Americans don't like 0-0.
0: I know, but
2: really
0: I wanted
2: goals.
0: To watch. It was Lamal versus Messi. It made for a storyline. Yeah.
2: Well, it definitely had stars. And that's the other part about the reason why this was such a successful World Cup is because the stars starred.
0: Exactly.
2: They had a lot of attention paid to them beforehand, and they all really performed at a high level, scoring goals left and right. You know, Erling Haaland, I think, you know, took another page.
0: God.
2: I don't think Americans knew who he
0: star
2: was. Now he's massive. Mbappe was great.
0: By the way, he got the golden boot. He ended up with the most goals because Messi didn't score.
2: And Messi was unbelievable at the age of 39,
0: incredible.
2: Still being able to do what he does. So all of the big names performed at a very high level. In fact, you could say that Lamine Yamal was the only one that didn't perform at the greatest level, and yet his team
0: still
2: won.
0: Still, he won.
2: And he's a world champion at the age of 19, which is kind of incredible. And there's already talk that, you know,
0: I'm a fan. I didn't think I would say that. I'm a fan.
2: There's already talk that the United States may get it back in.
0: Yeah, right. How much do we pay for
2: not
0: that?
2: Not next year or the year after, or four, eight, six, but 12 years. Because of how much money they can make in the United States.
0: That's probably what
2: it is. A possibility. All right, coming up next hour, we will take a look at what happened in Baltimore this weekend. A mass shooting last night. What do we know about it? And all of a sudden, the Orioles are red hot, and so are the Red Sox. We got ourselves a series in Beantown that is going to be really epic. We'll get to that with Val in Sports.
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5: Let's take a look at traffic on 895. If you're making your way into the Harbor Tunnel this morning, seeing your usual traffic volume beginning from a little bit before Lombard Street heading into the tunnel entrance right now. Outer loop of the belt.

0: Off and on delays start from 795 and end right around I-70. You'll get a bit of a break right around that Windsor Mill Road overpass. But after that, you'll see a few more cars leading you down toward the triple bridges. And then once you get past Route 40, everything's smooth sailing from there down toward 95 in Arbutus. And looking at a pretty good ride on the BW Parkway heading south through Hanover. But then when you get to right around 198, you'll see a few more delays, off and on delays, in fact, all the way down to 197 as you head down toward Greenbelt. I'm Tony Thornton. 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
2: Weather. Clear and cooler to start the morning with temperatures in the mid to upper 60s. This afternoon, look for a mostly sunny sky with a high of 85. Increasing clouds and moisture overnight will lead to thunderstorm chances on Tuesday. For now, an isolated shower could develop early, but the best chance will be in the afternoon and evening. That next round will bring the threat of damaging wind, large hail, and even a tornado, so you'll need to be weather aware on Tuesday. I'm meteorologist Alina Lee on WBAL News Radio 1090 and FM 101.5.
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3: 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The Dow futures are up 94 points. S&P futures up 23. NASDAQ is up slightly as well. Oil is down a little bit, down 9 cents, 82.40 a barrel.
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7: You know, the 7-Eleven, Brian, we were talking about last week, where a 74-year-old man was just seeing beaten and messed with. It's back in the news over the weekend because apparently juveniles broke into it over the weekend. Mm. And this right across from Mondawmin Mall, everybody. And the question is, what is going on in that community? We'll get into that.
3: No arrest,
7: the next hour. No arrest.
3: Beatings.
7: Nope.
3: But,
7: people breaking. Know who it was.
3: Meanwhile, a mass shooting in the city to talk about as well. We'll get to that coming up next.
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8: Good morning. I'm Taylor Bennett. Some of the top stories we're following from the WBAL 24-hour broadcast center. In a developing story this morning, a mass shooting injures six people. WBAL Scott Wyckoff will have more in a live report coming up. City police investigating a possible hate crime after a note from a racist organization was found in Fells Point. And the investigation continues into the death of a toddler who was found inside a hot car dead. We'll have details on all these stories just ahead. But first, ABC News at 7 o'clock.
9: From ABC News. I'm Sherry Preston. The price of gas is once again up over $4 a gallon on average as the U.S. and Iran square off for more fighting over the weekend.
10: A U.S. official confirms F-16s from Germany and F-35 fighters based in Britain are being sent to the region, joining some 50,000 U.S. troops already there. Iran not shying away from escalation, striking at U.S. bases and infrastructure in Kuwait, Jordan, and Bahrain, including a desalination plant, part of a system that supplies roughly 90% of Kuwait's drinking water.
9: ABC's Hannah Pataa. As many as three U.S. service members killed by Iranian strikes in Jordan, says ABC Pentagon reporter Louis Martinez.
11: Raises questions. Does this mean that there's total coverage to protect these U.S. forces inside of Jordan? Is there some kind of, a reallocation that needs to be made? Has Iran discovered a weakness?
9: Another U.S. service member killed defusing an IED in Iraq. Great Britain getting its seventh prime minister in a decade. Keir Starmer handing the king his resignation this morning. Starmer saying on his way out of 10 Downing Street,
12: "We face a world now where our enemies will stop at nothing to divide us because of our values, our freedom, our decency, and frankly, because of our unflinching resolve towards the brave people of Ukraine."
9: Taking over the prime minister role, former Greater Manchester Mayor Andy Burnham, who was recently elected the new leader of the Labour Party. Consumers weighing in on the parasitic illness traced to produce.
13: Definitely when it comes to fast food, I am taking a pause. I have no interest. I think the reputation of the restaurant changes how I'm going to feel about it.
9: Supplier Taylor Farms recalling its iceberg lettuce. Taco Bell also linked to some cases. In Madrid, celebrations went on all night long following Spain's defeat of Argentina 1-0 in the World Cup final. You're listening to ABC News.
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8: 65 and partly cloudy. Good morning. I'm Taylor Bennett. Our top story breaking news, a Sunday night shooting in South Baltimore leaves six injured. WBAL's Scott Wyckoff on the scene this morning. He has the latest. Morning, Scott.
3: Yeah, some really scary moments last night here in this neighborhood in Mount Winans off of Hollins Ferry Road. Here at the scene, Police Commissioner Worley saying,
14: "There was a group of young men standing outside, hanging out over under a tree. The vehicle looks like it pulls up. Two suspects exit the vehicle, fire multiple rounds at our victims, striking all six of them, and then the suspects get back in the car and flee."
3: Those victims ranging in age from 17 to 21 here, a pair found right here at the scene. One walked into a nearby firehouse. Three ended up walking into nearby hospitals, all six surviving. Crime scene investigators, I saw them leave here about 2 hours ago. That means they were here for the better part of 6 hours searching for clues for this mass shooting here in Southwest Baltimore. 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
8: The Baltimore City Police are investigating a possible hate crime. That's after a note from a racist organization was found in Fells Point. Police say someone drove down Fells Point streets and tossed plastic bags filled with rocks from a car. The investigation continues into the death of a toddler who was found inside a hot car in Northwest Baltimore. TV 11's David Collins has been following the story.
15: Medics responded to the 6200 block of Green Spring Avenue Thursday. According to police, medics attempted life-saving measures but were unsuccessful. They pronounced the child dead at the scene.
16: I think that's unbelievable and tragic. You can't be leaving your kids in the car. You can't be leaving your pets in the car.
15: According to the Maryland State Health Department heat-related dashboard, medics responded to 1,042 heat-related calls so far this year. The dashboard indicates 19 people have died from heat-related causes. This does not include the one-year-old boy because that case is still under investigation.
8: Recovery efforts are expected to resume today for a missing swimmer in Rock Creek in Anne Arundel County. Search crews called out Sunday afternoon to search for the man who jumped from a pontoon boat and never resurfaced. Road closures are in effect in the area of North Chester Street and Ashland Avenue. That's due to that massive sinkhole. A car went into the sinkhole when it opened up early Saturday morning, and crews now working to fix significant damage to a water main and a storm drain. Repairs to the damaged water utilities are expected to take a couple of days to complete. Drivers in the area should use alternate routes. C4 and Brian Neiman will talk with Harford County Sheriff Jeff Gaylor this morning. That's coming up after the news at 8. I'm Taylor Bennett, WBAL News Radio 1090 and FM 101.5.
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0: Looking at some traffic volume on the outer loop of the Beltway between 795 and Liberty Road. A few more cars there. Not too bad this morning. Just a brief delay, but once you get past there, you're back up to speed until you see some brake lights right around the triple bridges of I-70 heading down toward Route 40. But again, not too bad on this Monday morning on that west side. Top side of the Beltway looking much, much better. Just a brief delay between Hartford Road and Perrine Parkway. Now seeing some slow traffic coming out of the Fort McHenry Tunnel, heading southbound from Key Highway over toward Hanover Street, right around 395. Looks like traffic slows down just a little bit more as you make your way toward 295, the exit to 295 heading southbound, in fact. And looking at this road closure over on the east side of Baltimore, the intersection of North Chester Street and Ashland Avenue remains shut down as the repairs to the sinkhole and water main continue. There are some detours that are currently in place. I'm Tony Thornton, WBAL News Radio, 1090 and FM 101.5.
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4: Weather.
2: Quiet conditions this Monday morning. That remains the case all day long. Mostly sunny this afternoon and warm with a high of 85. And clouds will increase tonight ahead of our next storm system. That'll bring the threat for thunderstorms to the area. A few showers or storms may form early in the day, but the best chance for clusters of thunderstorms will arrive late in the afternoon and early evening hours, bringing all hazards possible. I'm meteorologist Delina Lee on WBAL News Radio 1090 and FM 101.5.
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14: There's a group of young men standing outside, hanging out over under a tree. The vehicle looks like it pulls up. Two suspects exit the vehicle, fire multiple rounds at our victims, striking all six of them. And then the suspects get back in the car and flee.
3: That is the police commissioner, Richard Worley, talking about the latest incident in Baltimore, a mass shooting after a couple of guys got out of a car, as you heard him say, and then just opened fire, hit every single one of their targets.
14: Yep.
3: Because there were six people there, and they were relatively young.
14: All six victims seem to be between the ages of 17 and 21.
3: Yes, so six of them in the hospital, kind of different ways they got to the hospital. First of all, police got there. They found an 18-year-old and a 21-year-old shot at the scene.
7: They couldn't get away.
3: And they transported them to the hospital. One's in stable. The 21-year-old is said to be in critical condition. And then police say one of the 18-year-old victims walked into a firehouse and got help. And then a couple of other, three more people walked into local hospitals later with gunshot wounds as well. Two of them 17, the other said to be 19 years old. So six victims altogether. They have not found the suspect.
7: No.
3: Don't have a great description of the suspects, but as you heard him say, I think they were in a car. They got out, shot, and then got back in the car and moved on.
7: Now, this follows on Friday. There were two people shot. It was into Saturday. Friday into Saturday, two people shot a man and a woman. One of them killed. And then earlier in the week, we had a double shooting where there were two people killed. I believe it was Tuesday of last week. So we have hit one of those areas in violence in July. And we remember, Brian, how violent July has been in our past after the death of Freddie Gray for about those 8-9 years. July was usually the month where you could anticipate seeing, you know, 35-40 homicides a month. And we just have not seen that. This is, you know, the non-fatal shooting of six people is terrible. But as of Friday, we had 54 homicides compared to 77 last year.
3: Mm-hmm.
7: And I'm just, and the non-fatal shootings are about even, like 174, 173. So, and I'm sure with these six, it jumps it up. But it's perspective in terms of we don't hear about these mass shootings at like this in the last year and a half, 2 years.
3: Yeah, we haven't had any, or as many, that's for sure. But you take this with what happened last week at the 7-Eleven.
7: Yep.
3: I mean, these are two stories that are going to get a lot of attention, and
7: sure,
3: rightfully so, and people are going to look at the video of the 7-Eleven. I don't know if we'll have video of this or not, but you've got six people who are hanging out on a Sunday night, just apparently under a tree, and it's a drive-by. I mean, that's
7: exactly
3: what it is.
7: People jump out. It's right near a cemetery, right near Mont Auburn Cemetery, but it's Hollins Ferry Road. Know where that is?
3: Yeah. So it's violence, and that's,
7: yes,
3: you know, it doesn't matter that your numbers go down.
7: It's perception.
3: You have big stories like this, people are going to look at it and go, I don't know. Don't feel
7: now. Here's the question,
3: as
7: though,
3: safe as everybody says I should feel.
7: When it comes to something like this that seems targeted like this, this to me becomes one of those questions. What do these 17 to 21 year olds know? they know, I bet you dollars and donuts, who did this.
3: Oh, absolutely.
7: And then it comes down to, as I was saying earlier, Brian, doing news notes and headlines and audience, when it comes to the type of things we saw through that 8-year reign of 300 homicides, 700 non-fatal shootings, and all the nightmares in between all that, the retaliation part of this, will this lead to another incident against the guys that shot these guys? Like, and will it ping pong like that for a little while in that area?
3: In years past, it certainly would have.
7: Absolutely.
3: You would expect some kind of retaliation in the next couple of weeks, right?
7: Or and see, this is where Monsey says they've made the difference. This is where the mayor's office, neighborhood safety engagement, and others, because when a situation like this happens, this is according to what they say, they come in, Brian, with violence interrupters, and try to make sure that retaliation doesn't happen.
3: Right.
7: But however they communicate that or deal with that, that's what they say they do.
3: Yeah. And that would be
7: which they think has made a difference.
3: That
7: that's
3: would
7: what I'm
3: be
7: saying.
3: Huge if they were able to just kind of keep this isolated and there's no retaliation. And you would also, I agree with you 100%, think that these six guys know exactly who was shooting at them. Whether they tell police this information and get an arrest is a different story. And that's kind of where I wanted to go to, is because there should be an arrest in this. They should at least know who did this.
7: About a car description.
3: And there should be arrest made for the six kids that we saw on video from the 7-Eleven. We haven't seen either one of those things happen yet at this point. So when do we get to that point? And that will determine whether or not we have turned a corner, especially the 7-Eleven one.
7: I believe we have turned a corner, but as a caveat to that, but I do believe that this whole engagement stuff that we keep hearing about, the ecosystem, all the rest of that, that is part of this new thing that the mayor, Brandon Scott, and by the way, programming note, Mayor Brandon Scott will be on us on Thursday to talk about kind of where we are, Brian, going into the second half of 2026 violence-wise. But there's communication that they should be able, like all this time now, 3-4 years of this, they should be able to get on the ground. And we'll talk about the 7-Eleven later this hour, but get on the ground in the Hollins Ferry area and find out who did this. Like, what's going on here? Is there some type of beef going on? Is it somebody, you know, deal with somebody's girlfriend? Whatever it is, what is going on? And it said they should be able to do that because that's what we're paying. They're expanding, they're getting more money budget. That's what they're supposed to do.
3: Right.
7: Is this stuff?
3: Well, what was the motive? I mean, who are they targeting?
7: Exactly.
3: All of them, or just one or two, or was it gang related? Was it just a beef on for whatever reason?
7: When you have two people jump out of a car and shoot six people, I'm going to take a leap and say it's gang related. I'm just going to take a leap.
3: Yeah.
7: And say, when you jump out, it's not like they targeted one individual. They targeted a group of people.
3: A group dispute.
7: Yeah.
3: That's what it was.
7: A clubhouse. The clubhouse went wrong.
3: Just a group dispute.
7: Really, everybody, this is an anomaly. And that's the other part, Brian, I want to talk about. Yes, it is something that, you know, jumps at you and will stay with you when you think about six people being shot in one area. But we don't see this as regularly as we did. And so to me, to some degree, we've got to give some type of credit for what's been happening since the fall of 2022, since the implementation of this, as well as Ivan Bates, as well as everything else that goes into it.
3: I think that's fair. But I mean, I think more than anything else, people want arrests made.
7: Sure.
3: And so this thing doesn't escalate. Let's find out who did this and arrest them and put them in jail and charge them. Same thing with the 7-Eleven guys.
7: Now, the question is there video of this? Because the way the commissioner kind of acted, there must be something where they're able to see people jump out of a car or do something. It's going to be
3: video. It sounded like he saw something.
7: Yeah.
3: I mean, because it's not going to be body camera footage because the cops weren't there.
7: They weren't there.
3: So, you know, what did they see? Or did maybe he got that information from the victims?
7: Well, what's interesting to me, though, everybody, again, going back to a shooting like this that was so commonplace, is the fact that we don't have as much information. Go back to the Brooklyn Homes shooting, Brian. To this day, and that's what just frustrates me, we still don't know what that was about. Why did 30 people get shot? Was there something underground, like some type of gang dispute going on when you have a party full of, it was in July. It's incredible to remember. It was in July of 2023, and we still have no knowledge of what that was all about, let alone getting the killers of those two that we talked about last week.
3: Don't look now, but the Orioles are only 2 games under .500 and knocking on the
7: door. On a roll, Brian, we're rolling.
3: 2 games behind the Red Sox.
7: Like a hunchback doing somersaults. We're rolling.
3: Final playoff spot in Major League Baseball in the American League, and they're both red hot. The Red Sox have won 13 straight. The Orioles have won 7 straight, and they're facing off tonight. Let's talk about where the Orioles are, and also had the World Cup final yesterday. Val will join us, Extended Sports. Then we'll get into the moratorium on data centers continuing and the latest on that 7-Eleven issue as well, all coming up this hour.
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4: Traffic and weather.
0: Along the top side of the Beltway, starting to see more volume between Pearing Parkway and Providence Road. Now, the work crews will be out a little bit later this morning in that median area to continue that long-term construction project, so I expect traffic to slow down just a little bit. But for now, just a brief tap on the brakes through that stretch through Towson. On the west side of the Beltway, sluggish between the Windsor Mill Road overpass on the outer loop down the Route 40. 895 still jammed up heading southbound between Lombard Street as you head down to the Baltimore Harbor Tunnel. 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
4: Weather.
2: Enjoy the sunshine and cooler than average temperatures today with highs in the mid-80s. By Tuesday afternoon, it'll be warm and more humid with a chance of numerous thunderstorms developing during the peak heating of the day. These storms could also bring the threat of damaging wind, hail, and even a tornado possible, so make sure you're weather aware on Tuesday with that heightened risk for severe weather. I'm meteorologist Alina Lee on WBAL News Radio 1090 and FM 101.5.
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3: Valerie Preactor is here with sports. 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
7: What a lovely weekend as an Orioles fan, Val.
21: Yes, it was a great weekend as an Orioles fan. Obviously, you came into the second half of the season with 4 straight wins, that sweep of the Kansas City Royals at home, and then you had the All-Star break, and then Friday, Saturday were some crazy games against the Houston Astros, and they finished things off yesterday with a 5-2 win on Sunday, their 7th straight win.
7: I mean, 7 in a row. Like you said, we haven't seen 7 in a row for a few years now.
21: 2023, September was the last time that they won 7 straight. So definitely a long time coming. You saw the offense on display. Gunnar Henderson drove in one, stole home. Leody Taveras had 2 RBIs on the day. Kobe Mayo with a big home run against a lefty and a dazzling day from Brandon Young, who started the game off with a hacky sack play.
7: Yes.
21: And we have Lionel Messi right here in Baltimore. I just want to say that.
3: It's pretty sweet.
7: It was smooth, too. When he did it, he just turned around, caught it midair, just casually tossed it to first base.
21: I mean, he shrugged over at Pete Alonso and was like, that happened. It did happen, that's for sure. So we'll take a win, of course, for the Orioles. But when you go 7 innings with run baseball, I mean, that's just...
7: We had good pitching all weekend, you know. Mm-hmm. And when the Orioles can put together pitching, and it hasn't been just this weekend, it's really been for the last few weeks that we've seen the starting pitching go 6-7 innings, take the burden off this bullpen.
21: No, it's true.
3: Let me tell you, that Saturday game was the gutsiest game that they played this year, and one of the most improbable victories that they've had all year, with the bases loaded,
7: nobody out,
3: and then the double play
7: I turned the TV
3: when
7: set
3: they
7: off.
3: Put 5 infielders and only had 2 outfielders, and a little kind of shallow fly ball to center field where O'Neill has to come over from right center to make the catch.
7: And then he does. And just flips,
3: throwing
7: the ball
3: in. Throws a no-hopper to Basayo, who actually catches it this time and tags
7: him. The position he had of being just up the line but on the inside of the line, was his positioning was really good.
3: That's pretty basic stuff for a catcher, but sure, if you want to give him that credit,
7: lots of catchers stay at home plate.
3: The fact that he caught it and tagged him was nice because we've seen him boot a couple, but luckily didn't hit the ground. So to get out of that, and then Kittredge makes a great play on a bunt.
7: He did.
3: The next play.
7: Yes.
3: And then for them to get out of that jam and then sneak a victory on that Saturday night, I was just like, all right, that's something we haven't seen in a long, long time, a game that they should not have won, and they
7: all
3: won.
7: All right, so here we are, 100 games exactly into the season, Val, and kind of talk about where the Orioles are, 49-51. You couldn't come out of the All-Star break any better, capitalizing on how we ended on All-Star break.
21: No, it's true. And I think with having that three-game separation from last place in the AL East, the Orioles now 49-51, pretty close to 500. I think that they've been in quite some time. But now it's like, okay, so who's their competition? Obviously, everybody in the AL East. But when you're looking at the wild card standing, still, they're just two games out. So they did make up some ground. They pretty much leapfrogged Houston, but they have the exact same record as the Minnesota Twins right now.
7: We're ahead of Minnesota for some tie-breaking, whatever I saw them writing about. So technically,
3: might be head-to-head.
7: We're ahead of Minnesota. So
21: yes,
7: technically.
21: So that would mean that the Seattle Mariners are the next team that they have to overcome, which they are just at 50-50. So you're looking at having a really good spot right now. Bad news is that we found out yesterday, even after that Basayo great play on Saturday night, he did leave yesterday's game early with shoulder discomfort.
7: You could see it when he swung.
21: And when they made the roster move announcement that Sam Huff was coming up, the catcher from AAA, that should clue you in something's going on with both of the catchers.
7: Adley. It was a burst for Adley. They made the move Adley, for Adley.
21: Adley's dealing with some left wrist discomfort, and for Samuel Basayo, it's left shoulder discomfort.
3: These guys are porcelain dolls. I mean, they get hurt all the time.
7: Well, they're catchers, and I expect them to get a little bit hurt, but here's the thing, though. What I'm watching right now, Val and Brett, are people filling in. They're getting good, you know, people coming off the bench doing things. And that's how the Orioles have been winning the last couple of years, is everybody kind of filling in. Dylan Beavers had a good game.
21: Yes.
7: A couple of hits.
21: He sure did.
7: And I'm just saying, right now, this crack, Christian Encarnacion Strength got a hit when they needed him to get a hit.
3: Good defense, too, the other night. Yeah, but if Adley and Basayo both hurt or need to go on the DL,
7: that's
3: a tough stretch. So hopefully they're not needed to go on the on the IL. I apologize for calling it the DL.
7: I know, I do it all the time.
3: And I got to tell you, my feeling on Basayo is, he'll be fine.
7: I think so, too.
3: Because that's kind of the way it's been with him.
7: I think so, too. But it is his right shoulder, and you worry about him throwing. I didn't realize so far Adley Rutschman is one of the top catchers and throwing runners out in baseball. Yeah, he's really improved.
3: He's turned it around defensively and offensively.
21: And by the way, it was 20 innings that he caught between Friday and Saturday.
7: Adley.
21: So that's a lot of work behind the plate. You know, kind of getting beaten up throughout the weekend. So, look, you give him a day off. You hope that he's not. He only needs a couple days here, day to day. Hopefully nothing serious. But I'm sure we'll find out more later tonight. The Orioles in Boston, 7:10 is first pitch. You can hear it right here on WBAL. Speaking of, the Red Sox have won 13 games in a row.
7: 13 in a row. I mean, incredible the way they're playing.
3: So should we get greedy and say we want to take two out of three? Or would you just take one out of three right now?
7: No, two out of three. Let's stay on
3: a
7: roll. If the pitching, I believe our pitching, if it can stay like it is, we can beat the Red Sox two out of three.
3: They play three in Atlanta after this, too.
21: You kind of wish you had the starters that you had in Houston playing in Boston.
3: Well, you got Boz and Bradish. Right?
7: And Bradish. Now, let's talk about Kyle Bradish. He signs a contract. They extend Bradish for 5 years.
21: $90 million.
7: I really think this is a good signing. I just think Bradish has the makeup to be a leader of a staff. I just think his attitude and the way he pitches, he'll give you seven innings.
21: Yeah, and I think that you looked at him and saw, he needs to be here with Baltimore for a long time, because his first couple of seasons here obviously plagued with injury, but then he comes back, and again, he has just worked so hard to be part of this rotation and to be successful. And we've finally seen the numbers flip on the right side for him, which is so encouraging.
7: Well, when he and Grayson Rodriguez were together, it was like, which one of these guys is going to be the dude? You know what I mean? And so,
21: and Grayson Rodriguez hasn't pitched in like 2 years.
7: And he pitched yesterday and he was terrible. He gave up 6 runs on 7 hits.
21: That's what I mean.
7: His ERA is 8 point something. So you see.
3: I like the signing. I think Bradish, I'd lock him up too, but he can't be the number one guy.
21: Well, I think that you're seeing he's not.
3: I know they need to get somebody.
7: They do.
3: They need to get somebody next year.
7: But I'm just telling you, he can win you 15 to 18 games if he's healthy. He just has not been healthy for a whole year to actually go out there and do that.
21: Yeah.
7: He can win you a bunch of games. And I do like the way Boz is pitching now. I just think that this knuckle curve thing, whatever he has, when he's on, the hitters don't know what it is.
21: Right.
7: They can't hit it.
21: Right. Yep. There are some games where it doesn't go his way, but that's for sure. Now, also yesterday, Spain silenced Argentina in the World Cup final, 1-0. Argentina didn't even have a shot on goal, Brian.
3: Yeah. No,
21: zero.
3: They didn't
21: unbelievable.
3: Play.
21: Meanwhile, Spain had 20 before they even scored the lone goal in that final game. And
7: in extra time, they didn't have a shot on goal when the guy missed it over the.
3: No, they didn't put anything on frame. No goalie save.
7: I got it. I didn't understand the rules. Okay, go ahead.
21: Truly, but this is the goal on Fox.
5: Poro chance to cross, hooks it in. Williams battling, knocks it down. It's free. It's a goal.
21: Ferran Torres knocked it in.
7: Off a header. It was almost like two assists, too.
21: It was like you had the guy who kicked it all the way over to the left, and then he headed it to Ferran, and it's like, wow. Yep. I mean, I was watching that, and I was like, this is awesome. 1-0. Spain wins it. They are the FIFA World Cup champions in 2026. This is just the second time ever they have held the World Cup trophy.
7: And Lamal beats Messi, which is what the big
21: talk
7: was. They kept showing the picture of him as a baby with Messi showing the whole game.
3: Messi was the team for Argentina. Lamal's not the team, not the whole team for Spain. Spain's got just like 15 guys that can just play. It's remarkable how at this level, those guys are just so much better than every other nation.
21: Mm-hmm.
3: Like, how is it possible that they're technically that much better and that they basically just play keep away the entire game and grown incredible, talented soccer players from France and Argentina can't get the ball?
7: Now, the one thing you told me, or we were talking about them passing and keeping the ball like four corners, like University of North Carolina did back when I was watching college basketball, and that is the way they're positioned. It seemed like every time Spain's players were in the right position, like on the field, they were right there when the ball came. Other teams didn't have that type of positioning to me, Brian, where they were always like where they were supposed to be.
3: No, they're great. They know how to play soccer. They're technically incredible, and they finished. I mean, they're just the best team in the world right now. They won the European Championship 2 years ago. They're probably going to be the favorites to win the Europeans championship in 2 years, and I think they're probably going to be favorites to win the World Cup next time around.
7: Okay, here's the question. Did they pick up new fans? Are there people in America now going to be soccer fans because of what happened? Do you think?
3: Slight bump.
21: Yeah, I'm not saying a lot.
3: Nothing major. No. It'll still always be the fourth or fifth sport unless the top players in the world play here permanently.
21: Right. Mm-hmm.
3: It'll always be the fourth sport or third sport. I think it can compete with hockey maybe as a chance to
21: I can't wait to see the viewership numbers in a couple of days. We'll get back to you on that.
7: The final game was tremendous.
3: Anyway, thank God Argentina lost. I mean, what a bunch of
7: They did cry a lot.
3: The South American world and just the way that they play soccer and the way that they go after the referee after every call. They were complaining about the yellow card. They got on the red card.
21: Yeah.
3: And then they got into a fight after the game.
7: I missed that.
3: I mean, the way that
21: they
3: acted after they beat England and the way that they acted after they lost.
7: They deserved it.
3: Goodbye, and take 20 years off. Without Messi, you're going to be nothing for 2 decades.
7: Thanks, pal. Appreciate it.
3: Congratulations, Argentina.
7: Coming up, everybody. We're going to talk about the Baltimore County Council. Many of their members, what they're talking about, extending a moratorium on data centers. And guess what? Listen up for a pair of tickets to go see Little River Band coming up in the next half hour.
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4: Traffic and weather.
0: There's an accident near downtown. It's on East Baltimore Street at President Street. Baltimore City Police are on the scene. 895, seeing some more traffic volume building as you travel south between Lombard Street and the Harbor Tunnel. And delays continue off and on the VW Parkway, heading south between Arundel Mills Boulevard and Route 32. I'm Tony Thornton, WBAL News Radio 1090 and FM 101.5.
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4: Weather.
2: Clear and cooler to start the morning with temperatures in the mid to upper 60s. This afternoon, look for a mostly sunny sky with a high of 85. Increasing clouds and moisture overnight will lead to thunderstorm chances on Tuesday. For now, an isolated shower could develop early, but the best chance will be in the afternoon and evening. That next round will bring the threat of damaging wind, large hail, and even a tornado, so you'll need to be weather aware on Tuesday. I'm meteorologist Alina Lee on WBAL News Radio 1090 and FM 101.5.
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8: At 7:30, I'm Tyler Bennett. A mass shooting has left six people injured today. WBAL Scott Wyckoff is on the scene. He has the latest. Hey, Scott.
0: Taylor, as a group of young men were hanging out here last night in this southwest Baltimore neighborhood along Hollins Ferry Road, Police Commissioner Worley says a vehicle pulling up, two gunmen getting out and opening fire on them.
14: Upon arrival, he found two males with gunshot wounds. A few minutes later, a male ran to the firehouse with the third victim, and then a short time later, three additional victims walked into the hospital.
0: All ranging in age from 17 to 21.
14: I guess they were just hanging out, doing what young people do, and suspects opened fire on them.
0: Right here in the shadows of Mount Winans United Methodist Church, where those six young men were shot last night, all expected to survive.
8: Now, the search will continue today for a boater who went missing in Anne Arundel County. Maryland Natural Resources Police were called to the area of Rock Creek shortly after 4 o'clock yesterday after a man jumped from a boat to recover something from the water and failed to resurface. Now, city police investigating a possible hate crime after a note from a racist organization was found in Fells Point. Police say someone drove down Fells Point streets, tossed plastic bags filled with rocks and the note from a car. That note saying teen takeovers should result in teen chain gangs. Maryland residents continue to clean up after strong storms moved across the state over the weekend. That storm downed trees and power lines, leaving thousands without power, with most of the outages reported in Anne Arundel County. From ABC News, the U.S. and Iran exchanged attacks for a ninth consecutive night since a temporary ceasefire fell apart. There's no word on where the talks are now. At least three Americans were killed in the Middle East over the weekend. A fourth service member is missing. 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
0: There's a crash in the city. It's on East Baltimore Street at President Street. Police and response are on the scene right now at that intersection. Meantime, on the Beltway on the west side, a little bit of a struggle now between 795 and Liberty Road along the outer loop. Delays continue there, and then you'll see more volume just after Security Boulevard stretching down to Route 40. If you're coming out of Ellicott City this morning, 70 eastbound, starting from Marriottsville Road over to 29, you're seeing a few more cars as well. And 895 still jammed up southbound now between Lombard Street as you enter into the Baltimore Harbor Tunnel. I'm Tony Thornton, WBAL News Radio 1090 and FM 101.5.
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4: Weather.
2: Quiet conditions this Monday morning. That remains the case all day long. Mostly sunny this afternoon and warm with a high of 85. And clouds will increase tonight ahead of our next storm system. That'll bring the threat for thunderstorms to the area. A few showers or storms may form early in the day, but the best chance for clusters of thunderstorms will arrive late in the afternoon and early evening hours, bringing all hazards possible. I'm meteorologist Alina Lee on WBAL News Radio 1090 and FM 101.5.
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3: Well, the pushback against data centers continues in the state of Maryland and across the country. But around here, we know that there is a lot of talk about moratoriums. And in Baltimore County, the 7 Democratic nominees for the council called for a extended moratorium on data center development in Baltimore County. Right now, the moratorium expires on January 1st, mm-hmm. but it's bipartisan.
7: Yep.
3: Because Councilmember David Marks, who's a Republican, said he's going to introduce legislation in August that would extend the data center moratorium by at least 6 months. So it would expire sometime in 2027. So we know Harford County has banned them altogether.
7: Altogether.
3: It's talk of moratoriums
7: Baltimore City. Put a pause on.
3: And now Baltimore County, there seems to be a bipartisan support for moratoriums on these data centers. It's not necessarily a full-fledged ban.
7: No. But if you keep extending the moratorium, it becomes de facto a ban if you keep pushing it further and further out.
3: It does. But you had some like Carson Kamenetz, who won his Democratic race, said that it basically, let's find a place where we can do these things. Could it be in industrial areas? And can it be something that people can get around if the right conditions are in place versus, you know, everybody who doesn't want to lose this farmland?
7: Now, there's
3: note this one thing, because this is what Dan Cox brought up, too, about losing farmland. And listen, it's one thing about the Piedmont Project, which is them coming in and taking farmland.
7: Okay.
3: A lot of these cases where they're building more these data centers on farmland, the owners of the land
7: are welcoming them,
3: are selling the land to the data centers.
7: Like the golf course in Harford County.
3: Right. Which is what has happened for decades and decades and decades.
7: Right.
3: What used to be farmland becomes houses or becomes shopping centers or whatever. I mean, think about where you live right now. If you live in the suburbs, I can think of, you know, how I grew up, and what used to be farmland and farmland are now houses and restaurants and shops and everything else.
7: I went with my father as a 7-year-old. I can remember this just like it was yesterday, 7, 8-year-old, out to this place where it was a bunch of woods and a bunch of farmland. And this guy was talking about building a city, and it became Columbia.
3: Yeah,
7: so I remember seeing as a child that very area being nothing but woods, and all of a sudden, boom, a city pops up out of it because of Jim Rouse.
3: I just feel like there is this, farmland, they're destroying the people who own the farm are selling their land for this. For data centers, 99% of these.
7: But data centers have become now this, as we talked about it nationally last week, but particularly locally here, this divining rod, this whole, where are you on this? And I do have a feeling that the moratoriums that we're watching will continue, Brian, to be extended and extended until there's consensus around this. Now, in Baltimore County, they have something called a planning board. And the planning board is supposed to be meeting in September. Then they give like their recommendation to the council, and from all appearances, this thing might even be extended to 2 years. Who knows how long they extend this moratorium?
3: Yeah,
7: at least 6 months.
3: I think it's only going to grow.
7: Yeah,
3: I think it's the easy kind of answer for politicians, and I think
7: most people
3: kind of want it too.
7: That's the thing, though. How do we get here? I do think it is a problem on behalf of the data center community, if you want to call it that. When did they stop explaining, like, you explain it well? They could begin explaining themselves in a way where they don't create this fear and all this anxiety.
3: Yeah. Look, I don't think anybody cared too much about it for the last 2 years because they didn't really know about it and they didn't really think too much of it. It was just another building that was going to take place, and it was just a kind of progress or normal building. But now everybody sees it, and they think that it is going to be terrible for them.
7: Yeah, it's a fear factor now.
3: Utilities, that it could be bad for the environment. It could be bad for their health.
7: Well, the utility thing is real, and that's why even the White House has gotten on board through President Trump and his officials to talk about these data centers providing their own energy, because that reality of overwhelming the grid, and PJM is the largest grid operator in the country, they're concerned about, you know, the impact of the grid being overwhelmed.
3: Well, I think it's only going to get worse. because of the economics and for the environmental and the just kind of panic that comes with these things. But then there is what the AI data centers are going to do, which right. is still the great unknown and stuff that we've talked about many times before. But I listened to an interview with a former executive of Anthropic mm-hmm. over the weekend, and it was chilling.
7: About the impact of these things job-wise and everything else?
3: The world as we know it will be completely different in 5 years. Now, some people think that these guys are...
7: You don't say that positively, man. That didn't come out...
3: It's not positive.
7: It came out foreboding.
3: I mean, look, there's going to be a lot of great that comes with it, but it is going to fundamentally change our lives. Jobs are going
7: in
3: to be
7: in a bad
3: lost.
7: Way or a good way. That's what
3: both.
7: I'm saying. Okay.
3: Both. I mean, we are going to be disrupted in a major way.
7: Okay.
3: And jobs are going to go away. And we are going to create robots mm-hmm. that are going to be smarter than us.
7: Well, I told you what I saw on ABC this week. They had, very rarely do I see ABC this week and George Stephanopoulos do a thing on science or something like that. This guy came on from the AI world and said artificial intelligence will be able in the next few years, Brian, to create artificial intelligence. So they'll create other artificial intelligence that will have its own goals and its own desires and everything else. And we don't necessarily have to be in that.
3: Yes.
7: Their goals, not that they would do anything to us, we just wouldn't be a consideration in what they want to do.
3: No time in the history of man has the smartest species ever not been in control.
7: Right, right, right.
3: So if they're smarter than you, that they will ultimately be in control.
7: We will be subclass. Let's get Brian and Edgewood in this. Brian, good morning. You're on WBAO with Brian and me. What do you think about where we are with data centers, Brian?
11: Hey, morning, guys.
7: Hey, buddy.
3: What's up, Brian?
11: How you doing?
7: All right.
11: Hey, I've always said, especially in Bel Air, if you went ahead and said, okay, we'll go ahead with the moratorium on the data centers, we'll just go ahead and put in low-income housing, I bet you they'd take that moratorium out and they'd build data centers like crazy.
7: Yeah, that wouldn't be, now I can see that.
3: Yeah.
7: I can see that.
3: There are plenty of areas where you can build data centers in the state of Maryland and it wouldn't be disruptive.
11: Yeah, I mean, right next to a golf course in Bel Air. Give them the option, either a data center or low-income housing, and I bet you they'd be building that. There'd be people going out there volunteering to build that data center.
7: But, Brian, there is a real concern, though, about the energy that these things use and the impact of it on our bills and everything else. That's a real concern.
11: Yeah, but a lot of them don't care about that. They want their internet. They want their cloud. They want all that. They don't really care about the energy part of it. They don't want to look out their windows and see a big block building sitting next down the street from them. They want to be able to look out and see a farm field or something.
7: I got you. Be safe out there driving, Brian. We always appreciate you. I appreciate it, my man. I just feel, though, Brian, that the whole issue of creating their own energy source and the rest of that will go a long way. You and I talk about it. Some of them mention it casually to displacing some of these concerns. I know what Brian is saying. He's saying that they just don't want a big building. I think it's a lot more than that. But if there was a really good PR push to say, look, we are in the business of creating our way of not taking energy, but maybe, you know,
3: listen,
7: pushing
3: they're going to be built. It's just a question of where they're going to be built. They're either going to be built in states that want
7: them.
3: And that's, you know, maybe not be Maryland, in case Maryland loses out on it.
7: But
3: the consequences, the reason why they will be built is because politicians in our country mm-hmm. are getting briefed on the impact of AI. Mm-hmm. And if we don't win it, China controls it.
7: Well,
3: and if China controls it, then they become the most powerful country in the world.
7: Does Alaska
3: and I don't
7: have
3: think
7: land
3: that
7: to build it?
3: There's plenty of room in Alaska to build them. Listen, I just told you last week they're building a giant one in Edmonton, Canada, which is going to give them like millions and millions of dollars worth of tax revenue. And the people there seem
7: to be happy
3: for it. Yeah, there are areas for them to do it.
7: Yeah.
3: But I'm just saying that if we don't do it here, they will happen in other places.
7: Coming up, everybody, the 7-Eleven that is the center of national discussion, Brian. I've seen this over the weekend, talked about nationally, this 74-year-old man being beaten by at least 5-6 juveniles, what I think it is. There's another situation going on, the same 7-Eleven we're going to talk about coming up. But first, We're going to give away a pair of tickets for you to see the Little River Band with special guests Bond and Bentley, July the 30th at Pier 6 Pavilion. Now, the iconic band is coming to Baltimore for one night only, and you can get your tickets right here on WBO Radio. If you are texter number 7, Orioles have won 7 in a row, texter number 7, 410-467-9225, 410-467-9225. You're going to get a pair of tickets to Little River Band, special guest Bond and Bentley, July 30th at Pier 6 Pavilion.
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4: Traffic and weather.
0: In Howard County, just got word of an accident on Woodbine Road. That's Route 94 at Frederick Road. Police and response are on the scene. They're also on the scene of an accident in the city. It's on East Baltimore Street at President Street, that intersection. Outer loop of the Beltway, delays off and on continue between Hartford Road and Perrine Parkway. A little bit of a struggle on the west side outer loop between 795 and Liberty Road. 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
4: Weather.
2: Enjoy the sunshine and cooler than average temperatures today with highs in the mid 80s. By Tuesday afternoon, it'll be warm and more humid with a chance of numerous thunderstorms developing during the peak heating of the day. These storms could also bring the threat of damaging wind, hail, and even a tornado possible. So make sure you're weather aware on Tuesday with that heightened risk for severe weather. I'm meteorologist Delina Lee on WBAL News Radio 1090 and FM 101.5.
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21: The Orioles beat the Astros 5-2 yesterday afternoon to finish off their three-game sweep in Houston. The O's have now won 7 straight games. It's their longest win streak since 2023. Another dazzling performance from starting pitcher Brandon Young. 7 innings of one-run baseball in his hometown. Plus, he got some run support from the offense. How about this home run from Kobe Mayo?
22: It's 2-0. Blasted right center field. Going to the track. Going to the wall. He has done it again to a lefty. Kobe Mayo got up in the count 2-0. He homers to right center.
21: His 13th of the season. The Orioles are in Boston tonight taking on the red-hot Red Sox. 7:10 is first pitch. 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Over the weekend, the Orioles extended right-hander Kyle Bradish on a 5-year contract for $90 million. And it took extra time for Spain to kick the only goal of the FIFA World Cup final. They beat Argentina 1-0. This is just the second time that Spain has won the World Cup trophy. I'm Valerie Preactor on the home of the Orioles and the Baltimore Ravens. 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
7: After 8:30 news, everybody, we're going to be joined by retired U.S. Air Force Brigadier General John Dragon Tyker. Brian, we now have the names of 2 of the service members that tragically lost their lives over the weekend in Jordan, and we now know who they are. There's reports of a vessel being on fire in the Strait of Hormuz. So what is the latest in the war with Iran and what happens next? So stay tuned for that discussion. And after 8 o'clock news, the sheriff from Harford County is going to be joining us, Sheriff Jeff Gaylor. He is the lead plaintiff of 17 jurisdictions here in Maryland, 17 sheriffs, with the Community Trust Act lawsuit. We'll talk with him about where that is. And Brian, you asked a question. What is he going to do when, the ICE folks call? Is he going to go ahead and communicate with them, or, you know, what's going to happen?
3: I don't know.
7: Come arrest me. Like, come lock the sheriff up. Is that what they, what's
3: right.
7: they
3: or maybe,
7: do?
3: Maybe they want, I mean, it's possible that one of these sheriffs is willing to
7: just
3: to
7: go
3: do
7: ahead
3: it, to see, all right,
7: what's the reaction?
3: Let's play the game.
7: How enforceable is this?
3: Yeah, let's see what they actually do. knowing that they probably have a backstop in the federal government or support on their side. I'm sure they've been talking to people associated with the White House, if not directly talking with those in the White House.
7: And we'll talk with them about that. And the DOJ, that DOJ lawsuit, how connected that is to what they're doing. But let's talk about the 7-Eleven, not far from us, Brian. The 7-Eleven that has become part of a national, just a horrible video of a 74-year-old man about 3:45 in the morning going to what we now know is a closed 7-Eleven. That's a whole nother situation we're not getting a lot of detail on, because that 7-Eleven apparently doesn't stay open 24 hours a day. But anyway, he's surrounded by 5 to 6 individuals, I'm going to call them juveniles, and just beaten. And one of them has a gun, one of them has a, looks like a sword, but it's a long knife. And he gets away, not uninjured, he's not killed or anything, but the question is, what is happening in this area? We still haven't heard. That was July the 7th, by the way, Brian, that occurred. We still haven't heard about any details of those attackers. But while that's going on, this weekend, according to a Tat, one of the witnesses, a Tat Birch, that 7-Eleven was the site of a burglary. So while the store was closed into Saturday night, into Sunday, they say several juveniles went into the store stealing cigarettes and cigars before officers arrived at, I guess the alarm went off or something like that. And the question being asked by this Tat Birch is, what are the parents doing? Are they concerned where their children are? So letting you know that these were juveniles, apparently, that were in the store.
3: Yeah. I mean,
7: that's the question, though.
3: It's been what we've been saying for a long, long time, like, especially when it's 3 o'clock in the morning, you know, like, what, where are your kids? How do you not know where your kids are? You, especially when they're 16, 15 years old, you should know whether or not they're in your house.
7: At 10 o'clock, I want to know where they are, let alone 3, 4.

0: from outside of this neighborhood to do this. These are juveniles that are in that area. And that's why I'm thinking adults who know, you can see the clothing that they're wearing, Brian. Somebody knows who a couple of these kids are.
1: Yeah.
0: Just based on what you see around your neighborhood with the kids walking around and what they're wearing and everything else. And to not have at least one arrest so far, somebody in custody.
1: Yeah, it's pretty disappointing that there hasn't been an arrest yet.
0: Yes.
1: Because this video went around Baltimore.
0: It's horrific.
1: People saw it. And I think everybody that looked at it was appalled by it and was angry at the way that kids would treat a 74-year-old like this, let alone anybody, but especially an older person.
0: And it wasn't like they knocked him down once. They knocked him down repeatedly and were taunting. Exactly.
1: It was a game. It was very sad. Very sad. And no arrests have been made at this point. You know, maybe something's happening beneath the scenes that we don't know about, but that's disappointing because I was hoping that maybe this weekend we would get more information about this or how it all went down and maybe at least a couple of names of kids who have been arrested, and then we can, you know, look at how long their juvenile arrest record
0: is. But I think something, I'm going to say again, something is going on in this community. And I get back to Monsey, the mayor's office of neighborhood safety and engagement. We just talked about this in South Baltimore with the mass shooting of six people. This is one of those situations where somebody could get on the ground, start talking to people and figure out who's behind this. Because the fact that they're in this store over the weekend, they're going to continue doing this. These kids aren't going to stop terrorizing the 7-Eleven. Because they've seen they can get away with it.
1: Yeah.
0: And the tragedy is juveniles, any of you that have children know, your kids don't stop doing something until you stop them. You have to stop them. They're not going to, there's no button inside. You know what? That's enough. We shouldn't do that anymore. They don't have that button yet.
1: Just thinking out loud, like, what are the chances of one of the kids involved in the beating actually being involved in the robbery of the 7-Eleven?
0: Would it
1: shock you if one of them was?
0: Absolutely not. It wouldn't shock me if several of them weren't the same kids that were involved, because they've seen that the video goes out, nobody's getting arrested, we can continue doing actions like this. But again, everyone, this to me is like a test. Can we get at least some of the kids that were involved with this in custody for doing something that's brutal?
1: Yeah.
0: And it sends a message, I think, to other juveniles of what won't be tolerated in, you know, a city with civilized people. That just was, like I say, something out of a wildlife type of movie where you see a animal on the ground being attacked over and over again by other animals.
1: Well, the other part about this is I realize there were two incidents and it probably wasn't the worst thing in the world, but if you're 7-Eleven or the owner of this franchise or whatever, like, you want to continue to do this? I mean, would it shock you? Would it surprise you?
0: Brian, it's been the site.
1: I don't need to be here anymore. Deal with this stuff.
0: Unfortunately, it's been the site of a whole lot of stuff going back to 2015 and the riots from the death of Freddie Gray. That 7-Eleven was horribly destroyed during the riots of 2015. My point is, they've been through a lot and stayed.
1: Yeah.
0: So I'm not sure if they would leave because of all the things they've been through.
1: All right, coming up next hour, we've got two big guests coming up. Should be really interesting. 8 o'clock hour, Jeff Gaylor, the sheriff of Harford County. What about this deal with ICE and Maryland, the Community Trust Act? How are they going to handle this? And then the Dragon is back. John Tykert, retired Brigadier General, U.S. Air Force. We'll ask him about 9 straight days of bombing in Iran. At least 3 service members killed over the weekend. What are we going to do in Iran? How can we win this thing militarily? Is it possible? We'll talk with John Dragon Tykert at 8:36.
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4: Traffic and weather.
5: Let's take a look at traffic on the inner loop of the Beltway. Coming out of Pikesville this morning, starting to see a lot of slow traffic, starting from really Park Heights Avenue, heading toward Green Spring Avenue. It's all volume related, but starting to see more traffic volume there. Once you get past the JFX, you are back up to speed heading over toward Towson, but you got to get through that pocket of delay there through Pikesville heading over toward the 83s. Also on the outer loop, sluggish between 795 and Liberty Road along that west side, and then seeing delays from I-70 down to Route 40 as well. Seeing delays off and on the outer loop between Harford Road and Perrine Parkway. There was a crash in Howard County. It's on Woodbine Road at Frederick Road, and the cleanup continues from an accident in the city at the intersection of East Baltimore Street and President Street. I'm Tony Thornton, WBAL News Radio 1090 and FM 101.5.
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1: Weather.
2: Clear and cooler to start the morning with temperatures in the mid to upper 60s. This afternoon, look for a mostly sunny sky with a high of 85. Increasing clouds and moisture overnight will lead to thunderstorm chances on Tuesday. For now, an isolated shower could develop early, but the best chance will be in the afternoon and evening. That next round will bring the threat of damaging wind, large hail, and even a tornado, so you'll need to be weather aware on Tuesday. I'm meteorologist Alina Lee on WBAL News Radio 1090 and FM 101.5.
3: Brian Krumberger has your business report.
4: The Dow opens this morning at 52,146. The blue chip average is coming off a week in which it traded lower by just under 1%. The continuation of the war between the U.S. and Iran has the petroleum markets on edge. Brent crude was trading near $88 a barrel. Oil prices advanced last week by 3.5%, its biggest weekly advance since April. Gas tanks are suddenly getting more expensive to fill again. Second quarter earnings season is in full swing. All eyes will be focused on Alphabet and Tesla reporting on Wednesday. Today, it's Domino's Pizza. Domino's opens near $322 a share. The stock is down 23% on the year. In economic news, the Conference Board is scheduled to release its leading economic indicators for the month of June, which is expected to edge up slightly by 0.1%. That report hits the tape at 10. And long-term interest rates have been drifting lower of late. The 30-year is paying 5.07%. The 10-year Treasury is yielding just above 4.5%. 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
5: You know, Brian, we talked about all of the different lawsuits that the Department of Justice has filed across the country. Some 27 lawsuits in 20 different cities, counties, states around these sanctuary policies. Of course, Maryland is kind of at the apex of it with this Community Trust Act. We're going to talk about it with Sheriff Jeff Gaylor coming up and kind of where his folks are with their own lawsuit.
6: Yeah, and how's it going so far? Yeah. How's the Community Trust Act? Is it being enforced at all?
5: Exactly. What are they doing now that they weren't doing yesterday? Like, how are they operating? Because I'm sure they've got people in detention that are here illegally.
6: Yeah.
5: So what are they doing? Any different?
6: Any conversations at all happening with...
5: And the Dragon's going to join us.
6: The Dragon.
5: That's right. General, retired Brigadier General John Dragon Tykert on the latest in the run.
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7: Good morning. I'm Taylor Bennett. Some of the top stories we're following this morning from the WBAL 24-hour broadcast center. Six people injured after at least two gunmen got out of a vehicle, opened fire in South Baltimore last night. WBAL Scott Wyckoff will have more in a live report coming up. Also, the search for a boater resumes this morning. And city police investigating a possible hate crime after a note from a racist organization was found in Fells Point. We'll have details on all of these stories just ahead. We'll also check in with traffic and weather. But first, the latest from ABC News at 8 o'clock.
8: From ABC News, I'm Sherry Preston. The Pentagon has identified the two soldiers killed in Friday's Iranian attack on a U.S. base in Jordan. A third service member remains missing following that, but is believed to have died as well. ABC's Martha Raddatz is in Jordan with more.
9: Video circulating online appearing to show projectiles falling over the base, some intercepted, but others making a direct hit. Sources telling us one of those strikes hit a housing containment unit, raising questions among some military experts about Iran's capabilities, despite the administration saying the Iranian military was decimated.
8: Keir Starmer out as British Prime Minister.
10: My work is done.
8: The new Prime Minister, Andy Burnham, now head of the Labour Party and former mayor of Greater Manchester. ABC's James Longman is outside 10 Downing Street.
11: There was no Labour leadership contest. There was no general election. He was brought in by the Labour Party because he seemed to have the charisma that Keir Starmer lacks. But he was mayor of a major city in Britain, but he's reasonably untested, especially on the international stage. He comes to Downing Street with wars in Iran, in Ukraine, in Gaza, and of course, having to navigate that difficult relationship with the President of the United States.
8: Burnham becomes Great Britain's seventh prime minister in a decade. The parasitic bacteria that has sickened hundreds of people nationwide has scared a whole lot of consumers. ABC's Elizabeth Schulze has more on the Taylor Farms lettuce recall over it.
1: This recall includes market-side brand iceberg lettuce from Walmart with use-by dates of between July 18th and August 3rd, plus bagged iceberg salads, shredded and chopped lettuce, and lettuce romaine blends that were sold to grocery stores and restaurants.
8: Taco Bell issuing statements saying they have moved the affected product from all their locations out of an abundance of caution. Spain spoiling Argentina's attempted back-to-back World Cup championships, scoring an extra time to beat Lionel Messi and company 1-0 in the World Cup. 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
7: At 69, partly cloudy. Good morning, I'm Taylor Bennett. A mass shooting last night. South Baltimore leaves 6 injured. WBAL's Scott Wyckoff is on the scene this morning and has the latest. Morning, Scott.
12: Yeah, Taylor, it happened right here where I am along this neighborhood street corner along Hollins Ferry Road off of Waterview Avenue, smack dab right next to Mount Auburn Cemetery. Police Commissioner Worley from here at the scene saying...
13: Right behind the house here on the corner of Harmon and Hollins Ferry, there's a tree that kind of protects you, not that you need it at nighttime from the sun, but they were just hanging out on the tree, and I guess they were just hanging out and doing what young people do, and suspects opened fire on it.
12: And all 6 young men shot, ranging in age from 17 to 21, after a vehicle pulled up. 2 men, gunmen getting out, opening fire on the group. The police commissioner says all 6 will survive. 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
7: And one person dead, another injured after weekend shooting also in Southwest Baltimore. Police called to the 200 block of North Payson Street Saturday night. It's where they found a man with gunshot wounds. The victim taken to a hospital where he was pronounced dead. A 27-year-old woman was also shot. Her injuries, though, believed to be non-life-threatening. A search for a boater will resume today after he went missing in Anne Arundel County. Maryland Natural Resources Police called to the area of Rock Creek about 4 o'clock yesterday after a man jumped from a boat to recover something from the water and then failed to resurface. And Baltimore City Police investigating a possible hate crime after a note from a racist organization was found in Fells Point. Police say someone drove down Fells Point streets, tossed plastic bags filled with rocks from a car. Bags contain a message: teen takeovers should result in teen chain gangs. Try to spit in our faces that message, possibly a reference to teen gatherings. C4 and Brian Neiman will talk with Harford County Sheriff Jeff Gaylor coming up next. 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I'm Taylor Bennett, WBAL News Radio 1090 and FM 101.5.
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17: Serious accident on the outer loop of the Beltway now near Catonsville, a little bit past Route 40 and prior to Edmondson Avenue. Looks like only the right lane is taken on traffic. Couple of cars involved, couple of vehicles, I should say, involved. And also there's a rescue involved with this particular accident reportedly. So traffic is almost coming to a standstill now, beginning from right around that Dogwood Road overpass, coming down towards Security Boulevard. You're going to see brake lights, but again, get over to the right once you get down to right around Route 40 if you can, and you'll be able to squeeze by, but it's going to be a slow go for you. Meantime, top side of the Beltway on the outer loop, it's sluggish between Perry and Parkway as you head over toward Providence Road this morning. And dealing with a couple of accidents in the area. One in Howard County, Woodbine Road at Frederick, as well as one in the city on East Baltimore Street at President. 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
16: Weather.
2: clear and cooler to start the morning with temperatures in the mid to upper 60s. This afternoon, look for a mostly sunny sky with a high of 85. Increasing clouds and moisture overnight will lead to thunderstorm chances on Tuesday. For now, an isolated shower could develop early, but the best chance will be in the afternoon and evening. That next round will bring the threat of damaging wind, large hail, and even a tornado, so you'll need to be weather aware on Tuesday. I'm meteorologist Alina Lee on WBAL News Radio 1090 and FM 101.5.
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6: A lot of lawsuits out there, that's for sure, over the Community Trust Act. And we knew this was coming, the Community Trust Act, which basically prohibits state and local police and corrections officers from investigating immigration status and talking to ICE or the federal government about suspected immigration violations. So how is this going to work out? We've got two lawsuits,
5: yes,
6: as I said. We've got one from the sheriffs of the state, 17 of them, that sued the state over this Community Trust Act. But we also have one now from the Justice Department, mm-hmm. which is also going after the state of Maryland over the Community Trust Act, which went into effect on May 31st of this year. Please be joined now by Sheriff Jeff Gaylor from Harford County and one of the plaintiffs in that lawsuit. Great to have you on. As always, we appreciate you coming on the show.
19: Morning, gentlemen. How are you?
6: We're doing good. Lots to get to regarding these lawsuits, but I did want to ask you, since we're about a month and a half with this law on the books, how much has it changed what you are doing in Harford County?
19: Oh, well, it's changed completely. Between both of the actions of the General Assembly last session and the governor's buying into it, we lost our 287G agreement, so we can't screen. That's the investigative portion of we can't screen those individuals who come into our custody for being arrested for violating, Maryland's laws out in the community, be it selling drugs, committing acts of violence, stealing cars. Those people can no longer be screened. And that, of course, wasn't far enough. So they passed this Community Trust Act, which is now we can't even communicate with ICE. So, when we were on average, several illegal criminals encountered in our jail a month, up 8 to 10, I would say, monthly. Now we can't even track that. So, it's night and day from where it was. And as a result, I know and my fellow sheriffs know that there are individuals being released back into our communities from our jails who are federal ICE partners would like to deport, and that is not public safety.
5: The sheriff of Harford County, Jeff Gaylor, is on board with us right now. He is actually the lead plaintiff in this lawsuit by 17 Maryland sheriffs. And let me ask you, Sheriff Joe, this was filed in May. Is there any word from your attorneys about how this lawsuit will proceed? Like, is there any timeline or just, what do you know about it?
19: No, we knew, in general terms, that we would be months and months in the federal court system waiting just for injunctive relief, which is just the initial request. Affidavits have been filed, the initial steps, but we're hoping just for a federal judge to step in and say, they're going to put some of these acts on hold. We can resume our programs while this thing winds its way through the federal court system. And of course, I don't want to speak for my fellow sheriffs, but I would believe it would be the case. I'm certainly very pleased to see the Department of Justice file their own lawsuit, because I think what Maryland has done is really jeopardized public safety and is unconstitutional. And I think it'll be proven that at the end of the day.
6: Are you, though, in a bind now with this Justice Department lawsuit? Because obviously you've got the state of Maryland, you're suing them, but they believe that if you contact federal officers, then you are violating the Community Trust Act. But the Justice Department sees it the other way, and that is if you don't contact them, then you're impeding their constitutional duty to go after immigration and enforcing immigration. So you could be actually in violation of federal law. Like, what about that angle of it that you're kind of damned if you do, damned if you don't?
19: Oh, you're exactly right. And that's the basis for the lawsuit from me and my fellow sheriffs, that they have put us in the untenable situation of either disobeying federal law or disobeying state law. And at the end of the day, good common sense. And I think the American people, Marylanders and Marylanders certainly believe that having a law enforcement agency be unable to cooperate, to communicate with another law enforcement agency is insanity. And that's what this state has now passed as law. So, they put us That's the position of our lawsuit, that they have put us in a situation that it's a no-win. And, of course, the DOJ lawsuit rests on the supremacy clause of the Constitution, saying that the states can't do things against the Constitution, which I certainly believe, and my fellow sheriffs, I think, would join me in echoing that that is exactly what this state has done.
5: You know, Sheriff Gale, let's look at how this actually is working as of today. Let's assume, like you say, without the 287G, you can't screen. So you're releasing somebody back in the community. Have you heard from other sheriffs about ICE then having now, you know, they can't pick them up detention center going into your communities and dealing with this? Have you any examples like that you've heard of?
19: I have not, but I think that's what's coming, and that's what we cautioned when we testified against this legislation the last 2 years in Annapolis. Tom Homan, the border czar, made it quite clear that he would much rather, as we would, have these individuals who are, again, committing crimes locally and identified as being in the country illegally, that ICE wants to take an action on, to turn them over in the safety and security of our jail, right, where they're already in custody. And instead, ICE is going to have to go out in the community and find them. So I'm not familiar with any, but it's just a matter of time.
6: Hmm. Is there any way that you could contact somebody who works in, like, the White House about this, or, like, tell, like, a game of telephone? Like, I mean, is that a possibility, or do you think that's still a violation of law and that you are taking that seriously?
19: I would certainly take the advice of my attorneys, which we haven't discussed that, but I would assume they would probably say, you know, that's violating the spirit of the law if we're doing something intentionally, knowing that it's going to come out with the same result of countering the communications aspect. But again, I go back to what kind of insanity is it that you, you know, we're now an ultra sanctuary jurisdiction. What kind of insanity is it that you tell a law enforcement agency? We learned this on 9/11/2001. Communication is key. And yet this state has now passed a law saying law enforcement at the local level cannot communicate with law enforcement at the federal level. It just doesn't get any worse than this. And again, that hence the lawsuit, and hence I think we'll prevail at the end of the day.
5: Mm-hmm. Harford County Sheriff Jeff Gale is on board with us. Again, we're talking about the multiple lawsuits in reference to sanctuary policies, including 2D7G program bill they signed into law, as well as the Community Trust Act. And Sheriff, you know, we were talking about the other states that are also facing lawsuits from the DOJ. At some point, this administration, the President Trump administration, will withhold resources and monies. Are you all hearing that that's coming, that the next step is to withhold public safety monies, not necessarily from you specifically, but from states?
19: Well, there's grant funding that trickles down through the, you know, through the state, through the county, to us, to local law enforcement and to sheriff's offices around the state, that now has a qualifier on it that, you know, we have to, that we are in compliance with cooperation with 13 USC, I forget the exact code as, sure, as we're speaking right now, but that we're not cooperating with our partners related to immigration. And that's puts the state in jeopardy of, yes, losing federal dollars. And that is also a part of our lawsuit and mentioned in there. But that's a concern across the state. And again, I think you're seeing it in other states more predominantly. I just saw an article this morning. I didn't skim the whole thing, but I want to say it was California that had a huge impact on losing federal dollars.
6: So what is the penalty if the state of Maryland believes that you are breaking the Community Trust Act, if you're violating that law? What happens to you, or what happens to your department? Like, what is the penalty for any kind of violation at the state level for the Community Trust Act?
19: Well, there's nothing in law, but I certainly think the Attorney General, you know, would be happy to drag any one of us 17 sheriffs into court and get a court ruling on their behalf, you know, saying that we are in violation of state law. I don't know what the contempt of court, I don't know what the ultimate could be, but, you know, we the men and women, and it's men who serve as sheriffs currently across the state, but the people who take these jobs and take an oath in office to keep their citizens safe, you know, we take an oath to obey the law, and yet they have put us in a position where we cannot live up to that oath, you know, both at the state level and the federal level. And again, that's just unimaginable that legislators, people who make laws, would do such a thing.
5: You know, Sheriff Gale, we've talked about it before with you, with Sheriff DeWeese, with Sheriff Lewis, others around the state, about the impact of gangs in our state, particularly through the President Biden years. I know it's, you know, slowed down to some extent under President Trump, but we still have a significant Trendor Agua, as well as MS-13 presence in our state. And it's just a matter of time. I mean, I'm sure you guys are aware that something happens because of these laws.
19: Oh, we've seen it happen. I mean, we've seen the opioid as a result, you know, the opioid epidemic largely as a result of the open border. We saw 4 years of open border under President Biden, and we saw in our own community, Kayla Hamilton, you know, Tammy Noble's daughter, her life taken at the hands of a gang member, a criminal gang member in the country illegally. And of course, Rachel Morin's killer also had ties to gangs, but we didn't put him right to one gang. But again, yeah, I mean, these are, you know, we're dealing with 4 years of an open border and 40 years of failed policy at the federal level. You know, I'd love nothing more than to see Democrats and Republicans get together and actually work on a immigration system and policy that works. But at the end of the day, you got to follow the rules. And, you know, we have people who are coming here. You hear about, yeah, you know, I'm. The people who are coming here to make a better life for themselves, well, those aren't the ones that are joining gangs and committing robberies and selling drugs and committing domestic violence. Those, when they're identified, you know, our program 287G identified them and allowed us to make steps to make sure they weren't going to do that again in our community. And our state is less safe today because of the actions of the Maryland legislature and the governor.
6: I don't know if you'll be able to have an exact number on this, but if you give us an estimate of what you think it would be, normally who you say that you would have in custody or detained in Harford County who are illegally in the country, who you normally would contact ICE to come and get when you are releasing them, like how many people, you know, a month would be normal versus who are now just, you know, being released without any kind of contact with the federal government?
19: Yeah, and funny thing is, here in our county, you know, I was asked this before we entered the program, how bad is the problem? And the answer was, we couldn't say because no one was tracking it. And that's what we're back to today, because we're not allowed to find out whether these people are here illegally or not. So we're going to lose that ability to track. But we know from 8 years, pretty much 8 years of being in the 287G program, I'd say anywhere from 6 to 10 people a month. We had no months with zero people identified, but 6 to 10 a month on average. And during that time, over 8 years, there were about 300, I think the number is 300, that ICE said these individuals pose a threat to public safety and or national security, and we're going to take action against them. And that's 300 people that I didn't have to let back out into our community that ICE took custody of. And again, that's public safety 101. And, yet now today we can't do that.
5: And that's just Harford County.
19: Yes, exactly. Imagine that multiplied all over the state, you know, and we're, what, the eighth biggest county, something like that. Imagine that number multiplied all over the state, how bad this problem is.
6: Was that 300 over 8 years?
19: Over 8 years. Yeah, okay. 300 that they took action on, not 300 that we identified. ICE did not take action on every individual we identified as being here illegally. Mm-hmm. And again, you got to keep in mind, this happened through President Obama, President Trump's first term, President Biden, and President Trump's first 2 years back in office, they didn't take action on everybody. The program worked consistently across both administrations. Just those that they, under their definitions, what they knew about the person that they posed a threat to public safety or national security.
6: And just to be clear, that today you would not be able to help out with those 300 or any of those people that the federal government
19: Not without going afoul of Maryland law. We could not even, you know, if we knew that we had a MS-13 member here in the country illegally in the jail, locked up for domestic violence and getting ready to be released only after conviction or there was one other caveat, but that's a more of a Department of Corrections and not a local sheriff's jail. But, you know, as their pending trial, we would not be able to report that to ICE. And that is, to me, a failure of the system. And a lot of people have the impression, oh, this the due process argument. You know, these people who are in our jail have been arrested for committing a crime locally, have seen a court commissioner, have had probable cause found for their arrest, have been booked in, not released on their own recognizance because the commissioner has feared they're a threat to the community and for some reason or fleeing and put them in on a bond. That was the point of screening. And then after ISIS says they're going to take action on them, there's not a plane that pulls up to the jail door and flies them to the country of origin. They go into the immigration system, exactly, where there's a whole process before removal. So these individuals do get due process, as our laws provide for at the federal level.
5: Sheriff Jeff Gaylor, please, we want to stay in touch with you and the other sheriffs as your case proceeds its way through the courts and hopefully gets some action as well as a DOJ case. Thank you so much for your time, Sheriff.
6: Thanks, Sheriff.
19: Thanks, gentlemen.
5: I appreciate it. Let's talk about that in a moment, Brian, the whole issue of due process, because that's what I'm saying. They're not immediately just sent out the country when right. they're turned over to ICE. There is a way to adjudicate it.
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17: The accident on the outer loop of the Beltway at Edmondson Avenue now in the clearing stages off to the right shoulder. It was a couple of vehicles, including a rescue apparently that was involved there, but it looks like the main lanes have reopened, but your delays remain coming down from 795. There was also a stalled vehicle on Route 50 westbound near Annapolis. It was just after Ritchie Highway, just before you get over the Severn River Bridge. Looks like that's been cleared as well, but backups start really from Cape St. Clair as you head west on 50, but should dissipate soon as all lanes have reopened on that particular stretch of roadway. WBAL TV 11 weather, sunny today, highs in the mid-80s, overnight low of 72. Scattered showers to severe thunderstorms are possible tomorrow, high close to 88. Currently here on TV Hill, it's partly cloudy and 67. 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
6: Just had a conversation with Harford County Sheriff Jeff Gaylor, who was the plaintiff in the lawsuit from 17 different jurisdictions against the state of Maryland on the Community Trust Act. It was interesting to hear him say that they are adhering to the law.
5: They're following it.
6: They're not messing around with it, not doing any back.
5: The lawyers probably told him that.
6: And that on average, he says they have about 6 to 10 people who are illegally in the country who are in their custody in some ways. And over the 8 years since the 287G program had been in effect, that they had over 300 people who the federal government asked for on a list.
5: Just in Harford County, though. That's just his county.
6: Right. Who they wound up, helping the federal government get. I mean, that works out to about 37 a year. I mean, you tell me if you don't think that 37 people off the streets is a significant number, but that's out the door now because of this Community Trust Act. So
5: because they don't know, and that's the part that it's the combination. It's the Community Trust Act, which is limiting communication with ICE except in extreme situations. But then it's a 287G program being eliminated. I really didn't understand. I understand it now, maybe even more significantly. That 287G program, Brian, that these 9 jurisdictions at the time before they got rid of it, it wasn't 17; it was only 9. That allowed these sheriffs, everybody, to be able to screen mm-hmm. these people they arrested to determine whether or not they were here illegally. And that way, that then gets them on ICE's radar, where then they start doing things. Now, if they just, like, suppose they didn't pass community trust, they just eliminated 287G. They still are guessing when they arrest these individuals whether or not ICE should be contacted or not.
6: Yeah.
5: And so you put the two of these laws together, and it basically makes the sheriff blind. It blinds him. as to what they could do. And that's why I asked the question about the gangs that we're talking about. Okay, let's remove the priest from the Eastern Shore and some of these extreme situations. Suppose they do have a TDA gang member that they've been able to take into custody. They have no way of getting that individual to ICE's attention now. Yeah. It's been eliminated.
6: Yeah.
5: So how people feel? See, we haven't had a tragedy yet, but what if? And I live in a what if land. What if?
6: I mean, I think it's coming.
5: I do too.
6: I mean, it will. If this law holds up in court and they are not allowed to communicate with them. And I think this is a real risk.
5: It is.
6: It's a real risk, especially for Governor Moore, who may or may not be running for president. I think he's going to be the vice presidential nominee, no matter who winds up.
5: You know what he's going to say? I didn't sign into law. He's going to claim I didn't sign
6: into
5: law.
6: I'm telling you, that's what he's going to claim.
5: He
6: was part of the state that did it. It's just, and again, I just don't think this is what Marylanders want. They want common sense immigration approach. And if someone who they know is illegally in the country who has committed and been convicted of a crime, I think the expectation is that we tell the federal government about it.
5: But not just convicted. I think Sheriff Gaylor was really good in explaining this to everybody. Imagine an individual who was taken into custody. And most of the time, if you're taken into custody for certain crimes, the judge will allow you on your own recognizance to let you go. This is an individual who's taken into custody by law enforcement, charged with a crime, and the judge finds it so, you know, possibly disturbing, they recommend detention. So you've got all those layers there. I do absolutely want ICE contacted at that point, that they've been recommended to be held prior to trial. So before their trial, we're not letting you back in the community according to the judge's finding.
6: Right.
5: Yeah, ICE, check them out. And like he said, everyone, it's not as if an airplane pulls up to the detention center and flies them to Venezuela.
6: Yeah.
5: They actually go into the immigration system where there's a hearing and all the rest of that stuff before they're detained. I would limit some of that, but that's me. But I mean, at least they do get some due process parts of it.
6: Right. You're absolutely right. So this is, I think it's imperative for the courts to make a decision on this.
5: That's what kind of time frame. It was May they filed this. We're sitting here in July. I was hoping maybe they would come to, because other states are facing this. It's not just us. Other states have gone through these sanctuary policies as well.
6: Right. And they are really, you know, being squeezed here because it is, well, if we don't do anything, then we could be violating federal law.
5: Right.
6: And if we do adhere to it, then, or we
5: like
6: do,
5: you said, damn if you do,
6: then
5: if
6: we
5: you
6: are going to be violating state law. And so they need clarity on whether or not this law is constitutional. Now, the attorney general says it is.
5: Sure.
6: So I suppose they really have to listen to the AG.
5: Well, they listen to their lawyers. I believe what their lawyers are probably telling these 17 sheriffs is, look, follow the law. We're in court fighting this. So that way, when we do get heard, they can't say that you violated state law, that we have a clean bill of health in front of a judge. Mm. So that's what I believe they are. But anyway, keep your eyes, everybody, on the next steps in this. Coming up, we now tragically know the names of the two U.S. service members that originally we heard about that were killed in Jordan by an attack from Iran. The retired Air Force Brigadier General John Dragon Tykert is going to be joining us, Brian, to get the latest on the ground in Iran.
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22: The accident activity on the outer loop at Edmondson Avenue now in the clearing stages off to the shoulder. So traffic's starting to move a little bit better now, but still sluggish coming down from Liberty Road. If you're coming off the Bay Bridge on Route 50 heading west, making your way over toward Annapolis, you're going to see a bit of a slowdown right around Cape St. Clair as you make your way over toward the area of Ritchie Highway, where there was a disabled vehicle that's been cleared, but delays remain. And there's crash activity, in Howard County at the intersection of Woodbine Road at Frederick Road. I'm Tony Thornton, WBAL News Radio, 1090 and FM 101.5.
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23: 8:30, I'm Timber Bennett. A mass shooting has left six people injured. WBAL's Scott Wyckoff joining us from the scene this morning. Hello, Scott.
24: Taylor, it happened back in this neighborhood off of Hollins Ferry Road near Waterview Avenue. Mount Winans here. Gunfire rang out from a pair of shooters.
25: All we know is they pulled up to the corner, got out, and just opened fire randomly at the victims.
24: From here at the scene, Police Commissioner Worley saying
25: all six victims seem to be between the ages of 17 and 21.
24: All six surviving the shooting, as he says, they were just hanging out in this neighborhood street corner when the car pulled up and the two gunmen got out, opening fire. The president of the neighborhood association here saying they warned police something like this could happen with the young people hanging out on this corner.
23: Now, the search for a boater who went missing in Anne Arundel County is set to resume this morning. The Maryland Natural Resources Police were called to the area of Rock Creek shortly after 4 o'clock yesterday afternoon. It's after a man jumped from a boat to recover something from the water and then failed to resurface. Road closures in effect in the area of North Chester Street and Ashland Avenue due to a massive sinkhole on the city. Car went into the sinkhole when it opened up early Saturday morning. Crews are now working to fix significant damage to a water main and a storm drain. And the state of Maryland making some changes in electronic benefit transfer cards. The state phasing out 943,000 magnetic strip cards and replacing them with a chip and tap technology that's already used in most credit and debit cards. From ABC News, the U.S. and Iran exchanging attacks for 9th consecutive night since a temporary ceasefire fell apart. No word on when those talks are going to be scheduled again, but at least 3 Americans were killed in the Middle East over the weekend. A new twist in that massive lettuce recall amid the nationwide parasite outbreak. The FDA now saying that one sample of Taylor Farms lettuce that had tested positive for the parasite was a false positive, but the recall is still on. Listen to WBAL News Radio on your Alexa device. Just say, Alexa, open WBAL skill to stream the station in real time. I'm Tabor Bennett, WBAL News Radio 1090 and FM 101.5.
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22: There's an accident reportedly on 95 southbound just prior to White Marsh Boulevard. So a heads up coming out of Harford County, I should say, heading south past the county line. You might see a bit of a delay. Looks like the accident's reportedly just before White Marsh Boulevard. There's also reports of something on the inner loop at Reisterstown Road. If you're making your way up from Liberty Road and heading past 795, heads up as you make your way over toward the Reisterstown Road exit. Also, the accident on the inner loop at Edmondson Avenue is finally cleared out of the way, but some delays remain coming down from Liberty Road. Looks like there might be some activity on that shoulder area. And still sluggish on 50 heading west from the Cape St. Clair exit, Route 179, heading toward Ritchie Highway. There was a disabled vehicle a little bit past Ritchie on 50. That's been cleared, but delays remain not only on 50, but also on Ritchie Highway heading south out of Arnold. 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
16: Weather.
2: Quiet conditions this Monday morning, that remains the case all day long. Mostly sunny this afternoon and warm with a high of 85. And clouds will increase tonight ahead of our next storm system that'll bring the threat for thunderstorms to the area. A few showers or storms may form early in the day, but the best chance for clusters of thunderstorms will arrive late in the afternoon and early evening hours, bringing all hazards possible. I'm meteorologist Delina Lee on WBAL News Radio 1090 and FM 101.5.
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5: This morning, Brian Eman audience, the Pentagon has released the names of Private Isabella Gonzalez, 19, of Carrollton, Texas, and First Lieutenant Tyler James Feehan, 25, of Ewa Beach, Hawaii, as the two that tragically lost their lives in a missile attack at the air base in Jordan, Brian. A third soldier that name has not been given out so far was separately killed in Iraq in an incident disposing of a downed Iranian drone. There have also been human remains recovered at the scene in Jordan, but they haven't been identified yet. It's that backdrop that made us reach out to retired U.S. Air Force General John Dragon Tykert to get his take on kind of where we are at this point in this war, 9 straight days of attacks since the Memorandum of Understanding. Good morning, General Tykert.
6: Morning, sir.
1: C4 and Brian, good morning. Thanks for having me.
5: Let's begin there. We saw this turn 9 days ago as the United States began, through President Trump, attacking Iran, and Iran firing missiles and drones back. And now that we're in this stage where, tragically, we've seen lives lost for the first time since March, where are we, General?
1: At some point, this was inevitable. Of course, it's tragic. But when I say inevitable, this is what I mean, that the regime is unchanged, that they have been trying to kill Americans and sometimes have succeeded for the last 47 years. A big reason why we went into major combat operations is, one, because of this nuclear program threat, but two, because they have been a persistent threat against us. And I think the tragic loss of these lives over the weekend is a reminder that this regime needs to go, and they have been a threat to us persistently for the last 47 years.
6: General, how do we win this war militarily? Like, the diplomacy isn't working. The MOU, it's been ripped up, basically. It doesn't seem like we can trust the Iranians. I think the president has come to that conclusion. So how do we win it militarily?
1: I do think that he has come to that conclusion, the president, that he has given them opportunities, he's demonstrated patience, but they continue to negotiate and act in bad faith. And we have continued to give them a sanctuary in some of their major economic activity. We've talked about this before, that while the president has threatened to strike regime-linked power plants, energy sites, transportation and logistics facilities, for the most part, those areas or elements of regime power have been left untouched. And you've got to take a step back and link every target going forward to, how do we achieve our strategic objectives? How do we maximize the pain and undermine the regime? And it's those economic sanctuaries that need to start being struck in order to try to change the regime and to use the military instruments of power to achieve our strategic interests.
5: General Tykert, what does it mean to you? Apparently, the United States is reporting that through CENTCOM, that we have now sent fighter jets from the UK and Germany, F-16s that were in Germany and F-35s that were in the UK. What does that suggest to you, to the Middle East?
1: During these last 3.5 months of the ceasefire, we have redeployed away from the Middle East some of our assets. The fact that we're seeing several of those assets return into theater is indicative of the fact that the president is at least trying to maintain his options, if not really preparing for a return to large-scale kinetic operations in the near future.
6: Are there still a lot of targets that are going to help us that we're going to hit? And I guess my feeling is that if there were these amount of targets, why didn't we hit them before?
1: No, so I think that's a good question. And I think the president tried to not strike those type of targets that I mentioned earlier because he wanted in his mind the ability of a new regime to very easily rebuild after combat operations. But now that we must come to the conclusion that we're not going to fundamentally see a change of the regime, then all of those targets that I mentioned that have been untouched, that actually are the sources of power of the regime, primarily economic power, and I go back to Kargil Island consistently, those are the targets that still remain fruitful, and those are the targets that remain untouched. And I hope that the president has come to the conclusion to follow through on the threats he's made before on some of those types of targets.
5: Retired Brigadier U.S. Air Force General John Dragon Tykert's on board with us. And since you mentioned it, General, the Foreign Ministry of Iran is basically warning the United States that they better leave Kargil Island alone. Does that suggest to you that maybe we're looking to kind of deal with that island as 90% of production of their oil?
1: The only way that you can get through to the regime, the only language they understand, is strength, capability, will, and resolve. They're enticed by weakness. When we hold short of the targets that actually will do them maximum damage, that's when they are enticed and they act aggressively. And just the fact that he mentioned Karg Island is a reminder to us that they value it dearly. You mentioned 90% of their oil is exported via Karg Island, that we need to start taking out targets on that place that is the linchpin and the lifeblood of the regime. And their concerns about it should just reinforce that it is a target that will get their attention.
6: Do we have to invade Karg Island, or can we just do things from the air?
1: Brian, I have said all along that it's very risky to invade. One, because you've got to get the forces there, which is difficult to begin with. Two, you've got to actually invade hostile territory. And then three, you would have to stay there only 20 miles off mainland Iran and defend against their inevitable threats. I think that you start striking targets. Okay. And I think that you do 10% of their oil export capacity tomorrow and tell them the next night we're going to take out another 10% until you have none left. And the thing is that they will not be able to rebuild and reconstitute once we destroy elements of Karg Island. And at some point, a day or two or 3 days into that plan, they will get the hint that they better start acting in good faith, because otherwise they will have no ability to fund their regime.
5: General Tiger, there's reports this morning from the UK Maritime Trade Operations Center that a vessel, they're not saying what it was set on fire this morning in the southern route area of the Strait of Hormuz. Once again, you know, right near Oman's coast, they say, letting us know that, you know, they're striking boats in that area. How long will the other nations in that area continue to kind of allow this?
1: Well, I think that this type of activity has gone on to some extent for the last 3.5 months during the ceasefire period. And the reason why we stopped abiding by the MOU about 1.5 weeks ago is because Iran had been making these strikes in the Strait of Hormuz. And I actually think that some of the targeting we've heard about in the last 4 nights against forces like bridges and logistics facilities that are stopping resupply and cutting off the military of Iran in the area around the Strait of Hormuz are indicative of either the fact that we're really trying to isolate them and decrease their ability to project power into the strait, or maybe number two, we're preparing the battlefield for some sort of a ground invasion against operationally significant targets in that area. And by cutting off their resupply, we're making it easier for us to invade and defend ourselves if we do.
6: So your idea, your plan is basically an economic destruction of the country, kind of forcing them to the table and using our military to really put the pressure on them economically. I guess my pushback to that, or I do wonder about this, is does the regime even care about that? I mean, do they care about the suffering? Do they care about the pain if the country has to go through those things, as long as they are able to maybe put some damage into American assets and maybe American personnel like they have over the weekend?
1: Well, I think that we've got to take a step back and not just wholesale strike those type of targets, but we need to map every target we strike to how does it hurt the regime the most, okay, or how does it strangle them or isolate them. And any regime, even the crazy Iranian regime, wants to be able to survive into the future. And if they have no economic means, then they can't survive. And so I'm not saying induce suffering to the Iranian people, but I'm saying there are a lot of targets, including Karg, that are the essence of how they fund the regime. And if we strike those targets, then now the regime has to come to the conclusion they will either not be able to survive, and that means they continue, or they must change their ways. And I'm hoping it's the latter.
5: You know, General Tiger, when it comes to the use of these drones by Iran, we've been very successful. I saw some stuff over the weekend at knocking these down. But all they need to do is get one or two through, and they cause damage. Just talk again about their drone usage and kind of where do you think they are with making these things and holding these things?
1: Well, C4, I think that what we saw tragically in Jordan was an example of what you just said, where at least based on the intelligence that I've heard, it was a combination of drones, cruise missiles, and ballistic missiles that attacked that base in Jordan. And we have layered defense, which means we've got a variety of defenses to protect against a variety of threats, but they're not 100% accurate. And like Iron Dome in Israel, if we only are 95% accurate, that means for 100 projectiles they launch against us, there are 5 that get through. That means that you also have to have hardening on your base, and you have to have dispersal on your base, because some are going to get through. And while we have been massively effective at shooting some of these things down, only a few getting through can do a lot of damage. And that's the challenge that the commander of U.S. Central Command is facing today.
6: You know, in order to win wars, you got to have the support of the American people. If this thing gets drawn out, if it's longer, or it takes several more months or maybe even longer, if there's loss of blood, if there's loss of treasure, that's really, really hard in order to win and stay the course, if you will. And then obviously the Strait of Hormuz, if that thing gets even worse than it is now, then you're talking about gas prices being higher. So if you were advising the president, and I understand what your plan is, and I kind of like it, but would you say to him first and foremost, go after the regime economically with the military and put the paint on them? Or would you say fix the Strait of Hormuz first to try and bring down oil prices?
1: I would have advised him from the very beginning to give Iran and the regime no sanctuary. Go after targets that are most strategically significant, the things that the regime values most, because you're not really going to be able to stop the current regime from occasionally getting some strikes through on boats in the Strait of Hormuz. The only way you convince them to stop is to make it so painful that either the regime crumbles or they are enlightened and they realize they better stop or they won't survive for very long. And I would have advised the president from the very beginning to go after the targets of maximum impact so that we could achieve our strategic objectives sooner rather than later so that this doesn't continue to drag on.
5: Air Force Brigadier General retired, John Dragon Tykert. It's always great when we can get some of your time and talk with you. Tragically, it's the news of loss of life, but maybe we can kind of talk with you throughout this campaign. Thank you, General.
6: Good to have you on, sir.
1: Thanks, C4. No, you got it. Thanks, Brian. I appreciate you guys.
5: I appreciate it. I'm going to open up, Brian, 9 o'clock and really open the lines up. Dude, the loss of these service members change anything for you, or is this one of those moments where you just recognize war is tragic and things happen?
6: I don't know if the loss of these particular servicemen are going to change the day, but it clearly looks like this is now going to be a longer, protracted war that is going to mean perhaps even more service members being lost.
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22: Let's give you an update on this accident on 95 South just before White Marsh Boulevard. Apparently it is over on the right side of the road. Traffic is getting by, but just stay alert as you make your way out of Harford County. Now, the accident on the outer loop at Edmondson Avenue that was causing all of the delays on the west side has been cleared, but just a slight delay remains from 795 down to Security Boulevard, but starting to dissipate now just a little bit. There's a crash in the city on North Green Street at Lombard Street, and police have responded still on the scene of an accident on Perrin Parkway at East Joppa Road. WBAL TV 11 weather, sunny today, high of 85, overnight low of 72. Scattered showers to severe storms are possible tomorrow, high around 88. Currently here on TV Hill, it is partly sunny and 72. 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
11: The Orioles have won 7 straight games for the first time in 3 years. They did leave the Houston series with some injuries, though. Catcher Samuel Basayo has right shoulder discomfort, and catcher Adley Rutschman has left wrist discomfort. So Sam Huff is the third catcher on the team that they're carrying into Boston. Now the Red Sox are on a 13-game winning streak, their longest since 1948. So with the two longest win streaks in baseball, this 3-game series at Fenway Park is shaping up to be very exciting. Here's manager Craig Albernaz.
13: Yeah, I mean, I know it's first time doing this with us, so it's, you know, for us, it's just another game, day one, and, you know, we have to come ready to go and try to figure out how to win in tomorrow's game. And, you know, our guys are prepared and they work hard and, you know, just take it one game at a time.
11: 7:10 is first pitch in Boston tonight. Shane Boz gets the ball for the Orioles. 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I'm Valerie Preactor on the home of the Baltimore Orioles. 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
6: There's an article in the Wall Street Journal that caught my attention because it was about youth sports and umpires and referees.
5: Something
6: and
5: you know well.
6: How bad it is for the world of umpiring and refereeing, that's for sure. But one of the guys who they highlight in this is a local. His name is Tom Howell the Fourth, and he's a 50-year-old guy from Bel Air. And he's out there on most weekends umpiring youth rec baseball at the very early age, you know, like second grade, third grade.
5: Oh, that should be fun.
6: Yeah, and he seems to be okay, and he does it because he wants to just give back. And because
5: the kids
6: he knows
5: are probably great. That's not the problem.
6: Well, he does say that the catchers aren't that great, and these are 9 and 10-year-olds that are throwing balls that wind up, you know, hitting his knee and his thigh, and he's had more bruises in the last year than he's had in his lifetime. But what is interesting is it talks about how bad it is right now. We've known this for quite some time that it's really rough on referees and it's, you can't find them, that the recruiting has begun by most of these sporting bodies, and that they're even doing it at the college level. We're trying to get college kids to get involved in this, and the training is now going to include mental health aspects.
5: Whoa.
6: To be able for these umpires and referees to figure ways out, techniques to help them cope with the anxiety, depression, and burnout that comes with sports officiating.
5: They estimate, dealing with parents. I haven't heard you mention the parents yet.
6: Well,
5: that's the biggest problem. I bet you it is.
6: They estimate that 70% of new

0: put into shape. The adults are
1: it's not as much the players as it is the parents and the coaches, yes, for sure. And
0: you definitely need some psychological help after dealing with some of these parents.
1: I will say that, you know, having done this for the last 25 years or so, coaching, and I have refereed a little bit as well. I do think the travel sports is a lot worse than the rec.
0: Because so much more on the table.
1: Much more. Just the winning and the losing, mm-hmm, the advancement, and, you know, the belief that if we make it to this tournament or we get to this level, that, you know, more college players will be there. There's just so much more on the line for winning and losing than there was when we were growing up.
0: I hear you.
1: I mean, if you didn't win the game, it wasn't the end of the world. If you didn't
0: wait till the next game.
1: Yeah, it just, now it is. Because of the way that they keep score and they have data on everything. Mm. You can go look back and see what the club soccer team or lacrosse team has done in every game over the last year.
0: It's fixable. The way you're describing it is only getting worse.
1: Yeah.
0: Is this something that can be fixed either with more money to refs or, like, you know?
1: Well, I mean, the refereeing money's not bad. I chuckled at this because it said that the guy from Harford County was only making $40 a game. I was like, well, you should come down to Anne Arundel County where we pay him like $85, $75 a game.
0: That's twice the amount. That's double the amount.
1: Yeah, I know. I mean, trust me, many times when I'm like walking up to the field with like $85 of cash in my back pocket and I've got all the other cash in my car, right, you know, because I don't want to forget it, because if you don't bring the cash, then the umpires won't ref. One umpire of the game. So I don't know. I mean, you can make money doing this. I mean, you really can. You can make hundreds of dollars for a weekend.
0: Yeah, a couple hours.
1: And then there is the part that some of these refs are really bad, which plays a role in people complaining a lot.
0: Yeah.
1: Some of them just don't hustle. That's more in soccer and lacrosse.
0: You're talking about, you know, 50s into 60s.
1: Yeah, right. And that's the problem, too, is that a lot of them are old. Yeah. And I've seen high school football games because I've been, mm-hmm, I do high school football game stuff. And, I mean, some of them are really old, C4. But God bless them. They want to do it. And there's just not enough
0: nobody
1: younger
0: else
1: people to do
0: there.
1: It. So it's not going to get any better
0: because nobody wants
1: to do it.
0: Well, I truly believe until parents and adults recognize their role, the parents are in the stands, the coaches are on the field, and never the twain shall meet. Stay in your lane.
1: Yeah.
0: As long as parents stay in their lane, which I don't think is going to happen
1: anytime soon. It probably won't. And I can't say that it's getting any better. Mm. I don't know if it's getting worse.
0: It's hard to blame the kids, though, in this stuff, because the kids are only taking advantage of what adults are allowing them. I think I'm 8, 9, 10 years old.
1: Yeah, that age group, they're fine. Yeah. It's like high school.
0: Yeah.
1: Once up there, it gets a little
0: dicey. Get a little attitude.
1: But it is the biggest problem are the coaches and the parents.
0: Coming up, everybody, we want to open up the lines and get your take on this weekend, 9 days now into the back and forth, the war escalating in Iran. We now have U.S. service members that tragically have been killed. What are your thoughts about where we sit today? We'll get your calls.
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4: Let's take a look at traffic on the Beltway right now. Still a little bit of a struggle on the outer loop between 795 and Liberty Road. There was a crash earlier near Edmondson Avenue. That's been cleared. Now, there's reports of something on the road on the inner loop of the Beltway just before Rice Sound Road, but it does appear traffic is kind of getting by. So just giving you a heads up there. There's an accident in the city on Baker Street at North Fulton Avenue, and police still on the scene of an accident up in Parkville at the intersection of Perry Parkway and East Joppa. WBAL TV 11 weather, sunny today, highs in the mid-80s, overnight low of 72. Impact weather tomorrow, scattered showers to severe thunderstorms are possible, high close to 88. Currently, here on TV Hill, it is partly cloudy and 72. I'm Tony Thornton, WBAL News Radio 1090 and FM 101.5.
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2: Before we get into a much more serious topic of Iran's
3: C4, yes.
2: One last note on the World Cup and the halftime show that yes. I told you the Europeans were not going to be happy with the Americanization of their sport, and the 20-minute halftime show did not go over very well. But let me just say that Shakira, at the age of 49...
3: Yes, indeed. She kept up with the younger women.
2: Goodness.
3: I can just say that that was a very enjoyable part of the show.
2: Shakira.
3: Very enjoyable part of the show.
2: People will talk about Messi at the age of 39.
3: Uh-huh.
2: I think we should concentrate on Shakira at the age of 49. She was incredible for what she did.
3: Those girls were obviously a lot younger in terms of we know her age. She didn't look like, but still, to keep up and do the movements that she was able to do.
2: Incredible.
3: Can we rewind that?
2: And by the way,
3: any tape on that?
2: She has two children with a Spanish soccer legend.
3: Oh, really?
2: Piqué.
3: Okay.
2: The relationship did not go well. It has ended. Divorce. Ugly. Very ugly divorce.
3: Well, she's still getting paid from soccer.
2: Oh, well, I think she makes more money than Piqué, to be honest with you. She was asked, like, is she rooting for Spain? And she basically said, I don't know. Maybe. Maybe not. I kind of like Messi.
3: From Shakira to Iran. What a transition. We'll talk about it coming up.
2: Hips don't lie.
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4: Mostly sunny, 72. Good morning. I'm Caitlin Bancroft. A drive-by shooting injures six people in Baltimore. A possible hate crime in Fells Point over the weekend. And a one-year-old boy died after being left in a hot car. These stories first, ABC News.
5: From ABC News, I'm Sherry Preston. The Pentagon has identified the two U.S. service members killed in the latest skirmishes between the U.S. and Iran. They are 25-year-old Tyler Feehan and 19-year-old Isabella Gonzalez. Both died in an airstrike in Jordan. ABC's Martha Raddatz is there with the latest on another vessel attacked in the Strait of Hormuz.
6: This nearly five-month-long war, which began with the U.S. and Israel launching strikes on Iran, appears to have once again brought traffic through the critical Strait of Hormuz to a crawl. Market data shows only eight vessels navigated the strait on Friday, although Energy Secretary Chris Wright is disputing that.
7: Almost all the public data I've seen is incorrect. There's flow through two routes through the Strait of Hormuz.
6: The renewed fighting spiking the cost of oil and gas. A gallon of gas, now $4.
5: It's unclear how well the new Prime Minister of Great Britain will get along with President Trump. Andy Burnham getting approval from the King to form a government today, saying,
8: Britain needs to show the world that we can regain our stability once again. And that is our challenge. To make politics work, to make it work better.
5: Burnham, now the head of the Labour Party, becoming the UK's seventh prime minister in just 10 years. Mass shooting in Colorado overnight.
9: Police in Denver say that at least two people opened fire at a nightclub on the southeast side of the city at about 1 o'clock this morning. One person was killed and eight were wounded. Investigators are looking at security video and questioning witnesses as they try to identify the suspects.
5: ABC's Jim Ryan, nine wounded when a man opened fire early last night outside a pizza restaurant in Tucson, Arizona as well. Funeral services today for Nolan Wells. The 18-year-old found dead after taking a July 4th boat trip with friends to a Mississippi Gulf Coast island. You're listening to ABC News.
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4: At 9:02, good morning. I'm Caitlin Bancroft. Six people are recovering today after a shooting in South Baltimore over the weekend.
10: It happened back in this neighborhood where I am, off of Hollins Ferry Road near Waterview Avenue. Gunfire rang out from a pair of shooters.
11: All we know is they pulled up to the corner, got out, and just opened fire randomly at the victims.
10: From here at the scene, Police Commissioner Worley saying,
11: all six victims seem to be between the ages of 17 and 21.
10: All six surviving the shooting, he says, as he says they were just hanging out here on this neighborhood street corner when the car pulled up, the two gunmen getting out and opening fire.
4: That's WBAL Scott Whitehoff reporting. Baltimore City police are also investigating a possible hate crime in Fells Point over the weekend. Police say someone drove down Fells Point streets and tossed plastic bags filled with rocks from a car. The bags contained the message, teen takeover should result in teen chain gangs try to spit in our faces. The message, possibly a reference to teen gatherings. An investigation is also underway after a one-year-old child was found unresponsive inside of a hot car in northwest Baltimore. It happened on Green Spring Avenue on Thursday. Police say the child's parent called 911 after finding the boy. According to Baltimore police, medics attempted life-saving measures, but they were unsuccessful. It could take a couple of days to clean up the mess from a massive sinkhole in the city.
12: The Baltimore City Department of Transportation says that road closures are in effect in the area of North Chester Street and Ashland Avenue due to that massive sinkhole. A car went into the sinkhole when it opened up early Saturday morning. Crews are now working to fix significant damage to a water main and a storm drain. Repairs to the damaged water utilities are expected to take a couple of days to complete. Drivers in the area should use alternate routes. Taylor Bennett, WBAL News Radio 1090 and FM 101.5.
4: Now to Anne Arundel County, where a man was shot dead on the sidewalk of a neighborhood. Police say it happened in the 500 block of Williamsburg Lane in Odenton Saturday night. The man was pronounced dead at the scene. Police there still looking for whoever pulled the trigger. WBAL News time is 9:04.
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13: Traffic.
14: Still seeing some slow traffic on the Beltway this morning on the inner loop. Delays off and on between Ricer Sound Road and Green Spring Avenue continue. I do see some work crews that are in the median area along the top side of the Beltway from Parkville over to Towson. If you're traveling in that direction, you might see some crews in the median, but not slowing you down. But just a heads up there, there's a report of an accident on the outer loop just before the Harrisburg Expressway as well. Meantime, looking at an accident in the city on Baker Street at North Fulton Avenue. Police also still on the scene of an accident on Green Street at Lombard. And there's a crash over in Parkville at the intersection of Perrine and East Joppa Road. 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
15: Weather. Quiet conditions this Monday morning. That remains the case all day long. Mostly sunny this afternoon and warm with a high of 85. And clouds will increase tonight ahead of our next storm system. That'll bring the threat for thunderstorms to the area. A few showers or storms may form early in the day, but the best chance for clusters of thunderstorms will arrive late in the afternoon and early evening hours, bringing all hazards possible. I'm meteorologist Delina Lee on WBAL News Radio 1090 and FM 101.5.
4: Mostly sunny, 72 here on TV Hill. The Orioles are in Boston to take on the Red Sox tonight. WBAL's pregame coverage beginning after the news at 6 and first pitch at 7:10. I'm Caitlin Bancroft, WBAL News Radio 1090 and FM 101.5.
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16: Great people, those great patriots were out there fighting that Iran cannot have a nuclear weapon.
3: That was President Trump yesterday at Joint Air Base Andrews yesterday responding to the news, Brian, of the loss of life for the first time since March, where we lost 14 lives over a very short period of time between February and March in the war against Iran. And we've had many injured, several hundred, as a matter of fact, injured, but no loss of life until yesterday, where two service members were killed in bomb attacks in Jordan. A third, we think, is an American life, according to the president, as it relates to remains that have been found in the area of the space. By the way, that attack in Jordan, Brian, what we're hearing from military people on the ground, could be up to 30 others injured mm-hmm. as a result of that attack on the ground. And then you have a soldier in Iraq who was dismantling or part of the disposal team for a drone that landed that blew up, and that soldier was killed. So the question is, at this point, everyone, 9 days now of sustained back and forth since the MOU, Memorandum of Understanding, has basically, like you said, been ripped up, no longer exists. Where do you stand on all of this? What has any of this changed your view about where we are, or is this resolve, Brian, to suggest that, you know, now is the time to escalate and really end this thing?
2: Well, two things are true for me. Number one, I'm glad the MOU didn't work because it was terrible and it was going to give Iran way too much. But the other part is now we have to figure out a way to win this thing, and that's not going to be easy. So as much as I didn't like the MOU, the alternative is not exactly sunshine and lollipops. And we've had nine straight days of missiles being fired by us and obviously by Iran. You've got soldiers killed. I agree with you. I don't think we get all of the information from the Defense Department on these things.
3: Right.
2: And it could wind up being much worse than we think. We don't know what those 17 casualties are going to be like. Like, are those serious injuries? My guess is if soldiers died, there's probably some serious injuries involved in the other ones if you're talking about, you know, ammunition being fired on on an Air Force base. So that's not great. And Americans don't like that. They clearly are not going to support the loss of life and a lot of money for something that they don't know how is going to end. And we have never been given a real explanation of how this thing is going to end other than it'll be over in 2 weeks.
3: Right.
2: It'll be over in 2 weeks.
3: And those days don't mean anything to anybody
2: right.
3: anymore.
2: So now it comes down to, well, there needs to be a plan.
3: Right.
2: Like, we need to hear from the president on how this thing is going to end and what the end game is going to be. Not this, oh, they don't have an army, they don't have an air force.
3: We're destroying them, right.
2: And how the hell did we just have four American soldiers killed over a weekend? And how is it that we don't have the Strait of Hormuz open?
3: And like, by the way, a vessel this morning, according to the folks that track this, has been set on fire by something, a bomb or something occurred. So the harassment of ships out in the Strait of Hormuz continues as of this morning.
2: So I don't think anybody believes it. I don't believe I don't think they believe what the president is saying on these things. You know, militarily, we can still be in pretty good shape.
3: Sure we are.
2: But again, all they need to do is get one drone and make contact with an army base or a ship. And, you know, that is great success to them. So how do we get them to, either come to the table and agree to something that is actually going to be worth our time essentially win the war?
3: Well, General John Dragon Tykert, who joins us here, by retired U.S. Air Force General, who was with us in the last hour. And what's your take on this? 410-467-WBAL. You can give us a call or text us on the greensolutionsmodeling.com text line, 410-467-9225. General Tykert said that at this point, if he were advising, because you asked him, what would his advice be to the president? And that is to look at Karg Island, which is the island where 90% of their oil is refined and they send it out to make the billions of dollars that they make. And basically 10% a day, take 10% of that island almost each day until they say uncle, until they say enough, because that's strangling their economic lifeline in many ways. And now, is that going to be easy? No. He even suggested you might need ground troops to some extent to deal with that. But are we willing to do that? Are we willing to go that far?
2: Well, I think that part wouldn't be that bad if it's just the bombing. It's just the question of...
3: Like, but you got to hold it, though. Once you get down there, you have to have troops to actually hold it once you bombed it.
2: His thought process was interesting. It was a combination of military and economics. And and to get to the economics, to speed up the economics, you have to take away their money-making ability. Mm-hmm. And you have to bomb their oil refineries and make life hard. We haven't wanted to do that because we didn't want to be that to be a part of the rebuild.
3: Right.
2: Because guess who's going to have to pay for that?
3: We.
2: It's probably going to be us.
3: Exactly.
2: And if there is a new regime in place, it's certainly going to be us.
3: Mm-hmm.
2: And that makes life difficult. And it also is going to strain the oil markets, which is going to mean higher gas prices.
3: But we're already at $4 a gallon. So gas prices are beginning to go up. According to AAA today, we've gone back up to $4 a gallon. And I don't see it going down.
2: Right.
3: Anytime soon with nine straight days of attacks.
2: Right. And so as much as I didn't like the MOU, what happened during the MOU? Well, the MOU, people kind of stopped thinking about Iran as much.
3: It calmed down.
2: Oil prices went down a little bit. No missiles were fired. There was the Apache helicopter that was shot down, but the people on board were not hurt. So it did kind of like put it on the back burner. But now we're full scale, you know,
3: back and forth.
2: Yeah, the skillet's on the fire, and we're rolling here with no end in sight.
3: Nope.
2: I don't, just judging from what you hear from the president, although, you know, we do know that he can change his position rather quickly, it doesn't appear that he thinks that a deal can be worked out with the Iranian government anymore.
3: Here's a text. C4 Brown, President Trump says Iran has nothing left, nothing. Then how are they conducting precise strikes and keeping Hormuz closed? What is the plan? That's the problem, Brian. For the most part, we have degraded, the United States military CENTCOM have degraded Iran's capabilities to do a lot of things. But that doesn't mean it's zero. I mean, what they are able to do is just what General John Dragon Tiger said. If they shoot off, let's say, 20 missiles and one or two get through, yeah, we've done a great job, but one or two can do a heck of a lot of damage, you know, in terms of either loss of life or damage to one of the bases we have over there to do things. And the same thing with the different countries, whether it's Jordan or Bahrain or UAE, you name the countries. They are pretty much defending. They showed some clips this morning. They're defending these missiles, but one or two of them get through. And apparently there were people wounded in Saudi Arabia when one of them got through. So you're not going to be perfect, which then, you know, Texter is talking about, you know, what's the plan? What is the plan to stop this?
2: Well, I mean, I just think you got three options. You continue to do what you're doing and what we've been doing for a while, which is just a small ball and chip, and, you know, hope that the economy crumbles and that they come to their senses and you work out a deal. Or you could do something drastic like General Tiger was talking about, which is a large-scale bombing, maybe even an invasion here and there, taking over Karg Island and really debilitating their ability to make any money off of oil. Or you can just say we're done here and leave. I don't think you can do the last part, so I think you either have to go big or continue to play the small ball and hope that you wind up getting victory. My gut feeling is we're probably going to do more of the same, and that is just periodically hit some targets and try to get the strait open as much as possible, because there's so much risk with going big.
3: Well, I think that we're going big, and I'll tell you why, everybody. 410-467-WBAL. You can give us a call. That is the president and CENTCOM announced that we're bringing in airplanes from England and from Germany to kind of, you know, stand up with what's already there. And I think that's forbearing us to have more assets drop and stuff. Let's get Mark in Middle River. Mark, good morning. You're on with Brian and me. What are your thoughts?
17: C4. Hello, Neiman.
3: Go ahead.
17: So, C4, I'm with you. We're going to have to go big, and here's why. We care more for the Iranian people than the Iranian regime does. The Iranian regime is here for one reason, and they're playing the long game, and that is to bring terrorism and to kill people for as long as they're alive to do it. That's all they want to do. They don't care about their own people. And a rabid animal, even injured, is still a rabid animal. And it doesn't change.
3: All right, so Mark, having said that, we had three lives, possibly four, lost this weekend. Are you, you know, does that change anything for you as more of that tragedy comes in?
17: Well, I have thought for a while that we needed to take the next step and do what's necessary to finish the job. And if that means reducing the entire country to rubble, so be it. But they can't close the strait. They can't keep attacking us. We started something, got to finish it. And I think Trump has built a pretty good case. He's tried diplomacy over and over and over again. All the Iranian regime has done is stall and lie. It's game time, boys.
3: All right, Mark, thank you very much for the call. There will be those who stand with the president, you know, from the very beginning. But I think that number is shrinking, bro. I don't think it's going to increase, particularly as young men and young women, 19-year-olds, lose their lives and people start saying, well, what are we doing? What's going on here?
2: Yeah. It's been clear, though, for many, many months now that the president doesn't want it to escalate. He doesn't want this to be an endless war. He doesn't want to keep having to add and add and add and add. He wants it to go away. And now he's stuck with the realization that it is not just going to go away.
3: Isn't.
2: And if he does go big, it could really be catastrophic.
3: Yeah.
2: And so I think that's the wrestling game that's been taking place for quite some time. I think he's been, you know, kind of steered into, hey, let's just end this thing and move on and declare victory. But the Iranians have made it impossible for him to accept anything. So now comes the decision time. And I mean,
3: if they want, if they want to die,
2: which way he's going to go?
3: If they want to die, which is kind of what happens with a zealot when it comes to religion and type of thing, you either help them die or they continue doing what they're doing. And that's the whole thing. Once we started this, once this whole thing started, that's what my contention was. We're not dealing with Venezuela. We're dealing with an entity that is willing to die for this. And either you help them die or they continue harassing you.
2: Yeah. Well, it's also the biggest problem is that they don't have to have much left. They just need a puncher's chance.
3: Yeah.
2: And then that's, and they do.
3: And they hang on.
2: Right. And they know how easy it is to make the American people go the other way and go against the commander in chief.
3: Let's get Ed and Elkridge on this. Ed, good morning. You're on WBA with Brandon. What do you think we are today? Now we've had some more loss of life, Ed.
18: I think we are. Good morning, gentlemen.
3: Good morning.
18: We are where we were before when this mess started. Last week, before, and you're saying it again today, that we're going against religious zealots, and we don't want to really face that fact. And last week I agreed, and I still agree. We are going against religious zealots, and the only option out now is to go in, boots on the ground, and go in full force, and then just wreak havoc. I like the general and what he had to say, but economic pressure isn't going to matter. The leaders will be okay, and they don't care about anybody else.
3: Exactly. And as I can say, Ed, they have been, if you listen to some of the reports after last year when we had the Operation Hammer in June and bombed their nuclear sites, the leaders have been storing away a lot of resources and money, preparing to go months and months. Even if their people starve, they're going to be all right.
18: Exactly. And, you know, there are a lot of tunnels, obviously, in that area. And Hezbollah has been using tunnels.
3: Yep.
18: So, you know, they learned from Vietnam.
3: Exactly.
18: And they have just taken it to another level. And I am flat out amazed. And it's kind of like, okay, U.S., now what do we do?
3: Ed, thank you very much for the call. I believe, Brian, that this is just tragically the beginning. When I talked about this thing being 6 months or less or 6 months or more, this new stage we're in with the nine straight nights, this is just the beginning.
2: I will say one part about the economic. I agree with you. I don't think they care too much about the Iranian people.
3: No.
2: Hence, they killed 20 to 40,000 a couple of months before the war began. Clearly tells you where they think about this. But they do have to pay
3: The Army. And I believe they've stored enough at least to keep the Army, because the Army has not backed up.
2: That's the million-dollar question, too, is like how much do they have left on that? All right, so where do we go from here? Nine straight days. It doesn't seem like it's ending. It's escalating. What is the move? What should the president do? 410-467-9225.
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14: Up in Aberdeen, Darlington Road is closed at Conowingo Road, Route 1, due to emergency road work up there. Harford County Police are on the scene directing traffic. Now on the inner loop of the Beltway at Charles Street, there is a report of an accident. It looks like it's been pushed off to the right shoulder, but heads up, especially as you make your way from the Harrisburg Expressway coming off that ramp, you might see some congestion there. And also seeing delays off and on along the inner loop of the Beltway between Green Spring Avenue and the Jones Falls Expressway. 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WBAL-TV 11 weather, sunny today, high of 85, overnight low of 72. Scattered showers to severe storms possible tomorrow, high of 88. Currently here on TV Hill, it is partly cloudy and 73. I'm Tony Thornton, WBAL News Radio 1090 and FM 101.5.
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16: We control the strait. They don't control anything. So we'll see what happens. But we hit them very hard again tonight.
3: President Donald Trump yesterday talking about the U.S. service members that tragically lost their lives and those who were wounded in the drones that did get through in Jordan. And apparently a drone was detonated in Iraq and took the life of a service member. And the president saying that we're hitting them hard, Brian. We're controlling the Strait of Hormuz. Well, you better tell Iran that because they just set a ship on fire today in the Strait of Hormuz this morning. So again, they don't have to be successful, General Tykert said, 100% of the time, just enough to harass.
2: Yeah.
3: Just enough to harass.
2: Yeah. I mean, it's very easy for them to do things. But, you know, the president just saying over and over and over again that they're done, they have nothing left militarily, when you have American soldiers that have died, you know, and there's very little talk about that from him. People don't believe it.
3: No. Particularly really when we've had 9 straight days now of strikes after the memorandum of understanding, and it doesn't seem as if these 9 strikes are deterring Iran from what they're doing. It'd be one thing if each day maybe Iran was showing some, you know, backing up, but each day they're seeming to continue doing their part, their retaliation.
2: I mean, you remember when Obama called ISIS the JV team?
3: Yep.
2: And, you know, and at that time it was somewhat understandable because we didn't know where ISIS was going.
3: Well, they were just in Syria at that point.
2: But it was one of the biggest blunders, of, you know, underestimating your opponent.
3: Because right after that, they went like Sherman through Georgia into Iraq, and they were taking towns over and killing people and doing a bunch of stuff.
2: Right. And this is, I mean, he's been doing this for 3 or 4 months, but to do it, especially on a weekend when you had, you know, 3 or 4 service American members. Soldiers killed is just, it's just crazy.
3: Let's get your take on this and kind of see where you are. Do we have Linda back on there? There we go. Linda in Ellicott City. I was waiting for you, Linda. Good morning. How you doing? Linda?
2: Yes, Linda's still on.
3: I guess. Linda, I'm sorry about that. I tried to get her in. Let's get Bob in Perry Hall. Bob, good morning. You're on with Brian and me. What are your thoughts about what's going on in Iran right now?
0: Good morning. Great show, as always.
3: Thank you.
0: I think they kind of missed up. Correct me if I'm wrong here. When the funeral was going on for the last 2 weeks, all those people, now who were they? Weren't they the regime? They had an opportunity to take out those people. I could be wrong. I know that sounds cruel. And I have another question for you. What, before the war, I looked up. It says there's 93 million people that live in there.
3: Yes.
0: Now, I thought millions have left.
3: No.
0: No,
3: they haven't. No, millions haven't left. Now, to answer your first question, though, about, you know, bombing during that time where they were funeralizing that supreme leader, imagine what kind of Brian and Bob war criminal they would have called President Trump or the United States for bombing thousands of mourners. It's one thing to go after the, you know, the religious leaders, but those streets, Bob, were filled with just regular citizens.
0: Okay, I thought it was a lot of regime as well.
2: Yeah, there probably was, but yeah.
3: But, I mean, imagine you kill about 50,000 people. You know what I mean?
2: Yeah, they would have claimed genocide
3: absolutely.
2: Is what they would have claimed.
0: Okay.
3: But I hear your point, though. I got your point, Bob. Thank you. Let's get to Jim in Elkton. Jim, good morning. You're on WBAL with Brandon. What are your thoughts, Jim?
21: Yes, I'm wondering if anybody's flirted the idea of, instead of us putting troops on the ground, why can't we ask Saudi Arabia and the neighboring Arab countries that have been attacked to pony up the troops, and we embed people to call in airstrikes? And when you run into a problem, you just eliminate it.
3: Jim, you are singing my tune. I have been saying, Brian, have I not, almost since the beginning of this, where is Saudi Arabia? Where is UAE? Where are the countries that we have given them, Jim, a whole bunch of planes and a whole bunch of weapons and all this other stuff? And while they might be, you know, kind of there, I don't see them on the front of this thing. I don't see them out front like we are.
21: Why not ask them to pony up and then they can deal with people that are giving them problems in their own way.
3: Jim, I am with you. Thank you very much for the call. I'm with him 100%. I think that the, along with calling out NATO and calling out, you know, the other people whose interest it is to really be there more than us because of the dependence on the oil from Iran, it just seems like, you know, they're playing it a little safe. They don't want to get too far into it because they face the wrath of Iran. But Iran's bombing them right now anyway. They're sending drones into their countries anyway.
2: They're playing the long game. They don't know who's going to control what the regime will be like in a year or so. If they thought that they would go down, they probably would be more willing to put more time and energy
3: and resources
2: into it. But they also don't have a whole lot when it comes to an army.
3: Well, I mean, they have interceptors and stuff.
2: Yeah, and they're using them. This is part of the problem, too, is that we're running out of interceptors. And that's a massive issue for us. It's a massive issue for Saudi Arabia, UAE, and Qatar, because they have to have the ability to shoot down these missiles and
3: the interceptors cost millions, and the drones only cost thousands because of the nature of what they do and what they don't do. That's why it's going to be at some point where we start really, just like Ukraine has had to do. They're understanding how to use these drones and how to, in an inexpensive way, cause more damage than what we, because ours is causing damage, but it's so expensive, the missiles we're using.
2: Right. So here we are in July, and we still have a long way to go before the November election, but we are in a spot now where Republicans are where? We don't have a great idea of where the members of the House and the Senate are when it comes to the support of the president. Do they want him to go big and finish this, or do they want him to just kind of continue this thing all along the road? Or do some of them, like the Tucker Carlson wing of the world, certainly wants him to just quit and go home and just say, you know, we did what we needed to
3: do. A test is this money that is being requested by the Secretary of War, Secretary of Defense, Pete Hegseth. It's about $87 billion in a budget request to continue what we're doing there, as well as fund some other stuff. Will Congress do anything with that? Will they just vote on it without saying anything, or what will they do? Yeah. That's the question in terms of where things are. Anyway, we're going to monitor this. Once again, we're learning the names now of this tragedy where two U.S. soldiers have now been named. We're waiting for the third one from Iraq to learn who that is. Coming up, everybody, Baltimore City Council has a bill, Brian, that as a city resident, you have to be a city resident. You may be visiting the city. Next time you get a ticket, how would you like, as part of the ticket that you pay, to go to help people get elected to government? We're going to talk about what is being discussed to be voted on in the city council.
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7: Traffic and weather.
22: Traffic slows quite a bit on the BW Parkway heading southbound between 175 and 198 as you head toward Laurel. There was a report of an accident a little bit past Route 32, but looks like park police went on the scene. They couldn't find anything, and so just now strictly volume-related through that stretch of roadway. It might have been a stalled vehicle for just a moment there, and seeing some slow traffic on the outer loop of the Beltway between I-70 and Route 40. I'm Tony Thornton, WBAL News Radio, 1090 and FM 101.5.
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23: Mix of sun and clouds, 73 at 9:30. Good morning, I'm Caitlin Bancroft. A drive-by shooting in South Baltimore has left six people with gunshot wounds that happened last night. Police say it happened near the 2600 block of Hollins Ferry Road. The victims range in age between 17 to 21. So far, investigators believe a vehicle pulled up. Two suspects fired off multiple rounds, striking all six people before getting back in the car and fleeing the scene. Business owners in Fells Point reporting that someone drove through the streets and tossed bags of rocks from their cars this weekend. The bags of rocks had notes attached to them believed to be about the teen takeovers happening in the area. Investigators say they believe the notes came from a white supremacist group. In Anne Arundel County, a man is dead after being shot on the sidewalk of a neighborhood in Odenton. Investigators say the shooting was the result of a verbal and physical altercation outside of a home. The shooting appears to be domestic-related. From the ABC News Desk, the Pentagon has released the names of the two service members killed in an Iranian missile attack and drone attack at an airbase in Jordan. 19-year-old Isabella Gonzalez from Texas and 25-year-old Tyler James Feehan from Hawaii both lost their lives. A third service member remains missing, and separately, another U.S. service member was killed in Iraq on Saturday in an incident involving the disposal of a downed Iranian drone. Annie Burnham will be the new British Prime Minister, the country's seventh leader in 10 years. Burnham has said his appointment will serve as a circuit breaker for the country, pledging to deliver a new political and economic model and a 10-year plan. DJ Smith talks with Baltimore City Police Commissioner Richard Worley Wednesday morning after the news at 11. I'm Caitlin Bancroft, WBAL News Radio 1090 and FM 101.5.
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9: Let's take a look at traffic along the inner loop of the Beltway between Green Spring Avenue and the Harrisburg Expressway. Traffic slows just a bit. There was a report of a disabled vehicle right at Charles Street off to the right side of the road. So it appears that's causing the issue now as you try to get into those transition lanes heading over toward the Harrisburg Expressway. But again, the Beltway just slows a bit through that stretch. Looks like there might be something stalled out near Charles Street. Meantime, delays continue along the BW Parkway off and on heading southbound, beginning from 175 stretching down to Route 32. There was a report of an accident near 32, but there was nothing found by Park Police. And dealing with some slow traffic now on 95 South approaching Route 24 up in Harford County. You have that work zone that's set up now along that left side, and that's slowing you down coming down from the Bell Camp exit Route 543. I'm Tony Thornton, WBAL News Radio 1090 and FM 101.5.
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8: Weather.
11: Hazy sunshine and below normal temperatures today with highs in the mid-80s. Tonight, increasing clouds and a slight chance of rain, but the best chance for storms arriving on Tuesday afternoon and evening. Strong to severe thunderstorms could be capable of producing damaging wind, hail, and even a tornado can't be ruled out. Most of the rain will taper off after sunset with a few lingering storms around early Wednesday morning. I'm meteorologist Delina Lee on WBAL News Radio 1090 and FM 101.5.
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2: Well, how about this for public financing? All those members of the political wannabe world who looking to become the next city council president or member of the city council or maybe even mayor, and they don't want to take money from corporations, so they're going to take public financing instead.
3: But not take their money. We'll take your money.
2: That's right. We'll take your money. So in order to do that, you have to have at least 500 people give you a small donation.
3: Mm-hmm.
2: So it's not like, you know, anybody can go out there and say, I'm running for mayor and, you know, get a couple of dollars from their parents and their right. friends and their neighbors and say, I'm running for mayor. And then the city has to match it. You have to have 500 qualifying mm-hmm. contributions from city residents, and it has to be $40,000 mm-hmm. altogether that you have to raise on your own. And if you can do that, then you can get money from the public, from taxpayers,
3: matching funds.
2: This mm-hmm. is a way to try and take out corporations mm-hmm. and, you know, the underbelly of the right. dirty world of politics where somebody's giving their money to getting money from corporations yes. and super PACs and things like this. This is just people that are getting small donations, mm-hmm. $40,000 at least. And on top of that, then they will be able to get public financing for it as well. So a lot of people like this, especially on the left, because they want to keep all the corporate money outside.
3: Yeah, that's bad money.
2: But here's a new twist to this.
3: Where's the money coming from?
2: It has come from somewhere because they're public dollars.
3: Mm-hmm.
2: Well, Baltimore, they are thinking about getting that money from your parking fees now. Mm. There is a bill that is being introduced, Zach Blanchard, that would add a 0.5% surcharge on top of the already 20% parking tax.
3: Tax. It's a tax. That's
2: on
3: right.
2: people. So you're talking about, let's just say if you got a park and you're paying $15 for mm-hmm. parking, right now you're paying, I guess, you know, 20%, that's $3. Yeah. So that's $18. So you're going to be paying like, $18.50, $18.75, the way I've done my math, mm-hmm. if they add this. So they're
3: it's
2: going
3: not a lot,
2: to,
3: right?
2: it's not a lot, but that's what they're going to do. Every time you park,
3: yep.
2: there would be a special tax that would go to help public financing.
3: And they have looked at this, and the fiscal people at City Hall have determined they can generate more than $3 million over 4 years to create the type of fund that would incentivize people to do what Brian said, which is to get, you have to like, $150 is the maximum contribution that you have to get from individuals, whether it's for a state, citywide office or city council or that type of thing. My problem is, I don't know if I want to do that. That's my money. And what if I don't want to contribute to the campaigns, you know, to yeah. someone running for office?
2: You don't have a choice.
3: I just won't have to park then. If I don't park it, then I guess I don't. My point is that this is a backhand or undercut way to get this money, as opposed to how about cutting some of city government? We have a $4.9 billion budget. You can't find $3 million somewhere in a $4.9 billion without raising the parking tax. Now, here's what they say. They say, C4, shut up, because our parking tax is so much lower than Philadelphia. Philadelphia, they say, is 22.5% tax. New York, they say, effective parking tax is 10.3 citywide, but it rises to 18.375. In other words, they're giving all these examples of other cities where their parking tax is not as onerous. I don't care about other cities. Mm-hmm. I care about where we are.
2: That's right.
3: I don't want to be compared to Pittsburgh, they say, has 37.5% parking tax, the highest in the nation. Well, then Pittsburgh needs to be upset. Pittsburgh needs to go after their own people.
2: All right, but here's the argument against that, and that is, look, you're going to have public financing if that's the decision people have made, that they want to have some kind of public financing for people,
3: for
2: at least available for them. Well, it has to be public. It has to be public dollars. So it's got to come from some kind of tax.
3: And why don't you take it from a part of the budget that's bloated right now, that we can take $3 million without increasing another fee tax? This is the problem, everyone. And I keep coming back to this as a mindset that we've had in this state, Brian, going back to Governor Martin O'Malley when they increased the sales tax from 5 to 6%. Remember that? It's only a penny.
2: Yeah.
3: Well, you complain, it's only a penny, 5% to 6%. It's not yours to take. You show me where you've cut to the bone and you've done your due diligence to reduce spending, and then come to me and ask me about it. There's nothing in this. Oh, you know, it's like, what do you, they say it's 5 cents on a $10 parking fee, 10 cents on a $20 parking fee. So what are you complaining about? 5 cents? It's my nickel. And if I sound petty, it's my money.
2: Well, I'll take it a step further. Why do we even have to have public financing?
3: Because it's better money that
2: way.
3: Is it?
2: Really?
3: You're assuming, the assumption is that you get a better elected official that way, because that elected official is not beholden to the big money interests, Brian, that are out there. Mm-hmm. That's their philosophy.
2: Okay.
3: That's what they say.
2: All right.
3: You don't believe them?
2: You want to run, run. I mean... No one says you have to have like a ton of money. I mean, just run.
3: Have a good message. Run. Go out to the people. Yeah. Knock on doors. That's what right. I did. Knock on doors. Sweat equity. I lost 30 pounds running for office.
2: Social media influencers.
3: Yeah,
2: all that stuff. How easy it is to get your message out these days in the world of the internet. Do we have to have public financing?
3: But public financing is now the rage. It has become something that, particularly like you said, with Democrats, that they push as a way to cleanse the political field, you know, of all these big money folks. And look, I see this bill passing, everybody. I see the city council passing this just based on the fact they're going to say it's not that bad. It's only 0.5%.
2: Well, of course they're going to pass it because they don't know how to cut anything. They don't want to cut anything. They don't want to find $4 or $5 million
3: exactly.
2: in the budget to carve out and give in order for public financing to be around. So they just come up with a new tax. And this one's probably an easier one to pass among the public because you're getting out-of-towners probably more than anybody else.
3: And they won't notice it. All you'll notice is that your parking fee right. is whatever it is. And it's almost like a sneak tax.
2: Yep.
3: Because it's so gradual and minimal that you won't recognize.
2: Well, it's worse than that, because when you go to park, you have it just says $20.
3: Right, exactly.
2: Or $25. That's
3: right.
2: all it says.
3: Right.
2: I mean, you're not looking at it. It doesn't tell you that. And you're there to park because you're there to go to the Orioles game, or you're there for a concert, or you're there to go to hang out at the bars or whatever. You're just like, okay, that's what it costs to park my car. You're not looking at the fine print. So it's very easy for them to say yes to this, because it means they won't have to cut anything down the road.
3: This is a message, I think, that Republicans in this city, state, and I know, you know, see, for what you're talking about, Republicans in the city, it's always going after your money. And that, to me, is a message that would resonate at least with independents in our state, if not, you know, Democratic registered voters, that it's like the go-to position is not to, you know, find a way to be frugal. It's that you're a piggy bank, and we can go to Brian and C4 and producer Zach whenever we want to. And it, you know, what are you complaining about? It's only 5 cents. It's it, without taking into account that I earned that. It's not ours. They look at it like ours.
2: Yeah, that's right.
3: It's our money. It's, come on, buddy.
2: Yeah.
3: You know, like your kids do. Yeah. Like mine do.
2: They right. No,
3: like
2: that's exactly what they look at. And it's much easier for us to get it from people who are coming out of, from the suburbs or whatever down to Baltimore, and they'll never know it. And we'll just use it money for that. I actually, if I was a member of the city council, I'd be like, wait a second. You know, if we're going to do this, why are we doing it for public financing? Maybe we should do it for something else.
3: Don't give them ideas. Please don't give them ideas. Maybe they're coming from Tennessee to come and pay this money. Mike joins us. Mike Transplant from Chattanooga, Tennessee. How you doing, my man, Mike?
4: Doing great, guys. I absolutely despise the idea of public financing. And the reason is forcing people to pay for candidates that they don't like.
3: Yep. Yep.
4: You know?
3: You're 100% right. That's another thing. You're asking me to pay into a pot that maybe I don't like anybody that's running for office.
4: They're not asking you. They are fleecing you. They are taking it and forcing you. They're not asking you. They're forcing you to pay for people whether you like them or not.
2: That's a really good point.
3: So how do you feel about the freedom of playing it, being in a place that's not asking to take your money but, you know, letting you live your own life, Mike?
4: Our legislature was fighting this year to try to find ways to cut taxes.
2: Yeah, that's done.
3: A new reality, isn't it, Mike? A brand new world for you, isn't it?
4: Think about that for a minute.
3: Yeah. By the way, Mike,
4: cut taxes.
3: You send great pictures. You send great pictures, by the way, Mike. I appreciate this. Mike Collins, formerly from here, now in Chattanooga. Thank you, Mike.
2: It's a really good point, and that is you're going to pay for a campaign for someone who's campaigning to raise your taxes.
3: But not only that, what if you're from a different political, what if you're a Republican and all of a sudden now your money's going to a Democratic candidate?
2: Yeah. I mean, the reverse could be true as well. I mean, you could be you could just get Republicans or just, run and are able to do this. I mean, there is a threshold you have to meet, but it is true that now you're financing a campaign that you don't agree with. And that's, I'm not a big fan of them either. I don't know. Maybe there are other ways to do it if you want to really take money out. But of course,
3: I'm not opposed to public financing as a concept. I'm not. I'm opposed to how it is funded. I think that there can be a situation where if you're appealing to people saying, you know, I'm not taking corporate money, all I'm taking is public financing, that's a great appeal to let people know that you're kind of not in the hip pocket of folks. But that money, if you're a local government, a state government, should come from another part of government, that you are reducing that area to give to this area, not coming to us. Next thing you know, it's going to be something on your registration fee. I don't want to add paying to you anymore, but it's going to be other areas where they look to get money because more people would want to participate if you realize the money's going to be there.
2: Right.
3: You can match it.
2: A texter said, this is being sponsored by Zach Blanchard.
3: Mm-hmm.
2: And he said that, didn't he use public financing in order to beat Eric Costello? And that does ring true to me.
3: I think he did. I think he qualified to use it. And I'm glad he did, but I don't want to pay for it. I think it should come from the coffers of a $4.9 billion budget.
2: Yeah. Well,
3: it's going to happen. Look, it's going to pass. It's going to go through. This is more of an informative part of the show, everybody, to let you know what's coming if you park in the city and you notice, you probably won't even notice, another nickel or another dime in your parking fee.
2: No.
3: You probably won't notice.
2: But, again, it could be a candidate who is running for higher office.
3: Mm-hmm.
2: And they, for instance, for UC4, love bike lanes.
3: Oh, that's just
2: and,
3: wonderful.
2: And as soon
3: that's
2: as they get in, they're going to make sure that their jurisdiction has bike lanes and that we have bike lanes all over the place.
3: You're going to make me use profanity.
2: And therefore, you're going to have to pay for their campaign that ultimately does win, and they are going to bring in the demise in your world of bike lanes.
3: TJ's back, isn't he? Let's get to TJ, because right now I'm spitting.
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15: Let's take a look at the BW Parkway. A little sluggish heading south between 175 and 198 as you head down toward Laurel. Just looks like it's just all volume related. No reports of any incidents or accidents there. There's also some emergency roadwork set up along Darlington Road up in Aberdeen, right at Route 1, Conowingo Road. Looks like the lanes are shut down for emergency roadwork for now. There is looks like a flagging operation that is currently in place up there. 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WBAL TV 11 weather, sunny today, highs in the mid-80s, overnight low of 72. Impact weather tomorrow, scattered showers to severe storms are possible, high of 88. Currently here on TV Hill, it is partly cloudy and 75. I'm Tony Thornton, WBAL News Radio 1090 and FM 101.5.
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3: Well, he's back, ladies and gentlemen. Yeah. TJ Smith is back in the house. His show comes up next 10 a.m. to 2 p.m. You look very comforted and ready to go, Mr.
28: Yeah.
3: TJ Smith.
28: Oh, yeah. Ready, yeah. Relaxed and all that stuff. For sure.
3: All that good stuff.
28: Yeah, first day back in the saddle.
3: Missed. Everybody was telling me, how is that? I said, he's fine. Leave him alone. Yeah, he needs to get away for a little while.
28: I took Brian's slot and went away for a bit.
2: Yeah, I don't know as it is for you, but when I'm done about a week vacation with my family, I am
28: ready
2: looking
28: to come back to
2: work.
3: You want to get back around other folks.
28: Brian's darker than me right now.
3: You got some sun.
2: Should have saw me last week.
3: That's the brother. He's joining the brotherhood. So let's talk, if we can. While you were gone, an incident occurred that is still resonating, and a part of it is because the same 7-Eleven experienced a break-in over the weekend. Yeah. A 74-year-old, I don't know if you saw this story, 74-year-old man surrounded and attacked in such a vicious way. It wasn't like they were trying to steal anything. They just wanted to beat him up and harass him and attack him. And it's one of those stories, TJ, that we kind of talked about through that reign of 8 years of 300 homicides, 700 non-fatal shootings. That it doesn't make sense, but we haven't seen much of this.
28: And we
3: recently
28: moved to another wave of this as we're dealing with the juveniles now and how to discipline them. And kind of it's interesting because I think before I left, something crazy had happened with the juvenile.
3: Mm-hmm.
28: And one of the things we talked about at the time, this is a different breed of kids. And what was really concerning about this was all six of them were in them. It wasn't any consciousness from one of those kids.
3: That's
28: the scariest part about this, that there's so much groupthink amongst this group of people. And, you know, again, we'll see. And I have to break it out once they find out who did this, because we can make an assumption that they're probably under the age of 18.
3: And they probably live in the area.
28: Yeah. The activists will be quiet and won't say a word about it. A 74-year-old person. Beat that way and just arbitrarily
3: knocked down several times. It looked like something in the safari where animals are attacking a prey, where they just surround it and keep attacking it regardless.
28: I know, offense, for you're closer to the age of senior centers than me and Brian are, but if I'm not mistaken,
3: could I have run away?
28: Is that I say newish development? It's been there now for probably 10 years. We're right there on the in the Liberty Heights, the peninsula there. Mm-hmm. Is that a senior?
3: Down at the corner. Yes, it is. It is.
28: So you have a building within a stone's throw of this.
3: Correct.
28: That houses seniors. every senior over there should be scared.
3: Absolutely.
28: That you have these heathens running around like this.
3: Well, that the reason I brought it up, that was followed over the weekend. It happened back July the 7th. Mm-hmm. We're just seeing it now, but it happened July the 7th because the video came out last week. The same 7-Eleven experienced a break-in of juveniles. So, and this 7-Eleven isn't open 24-7. It's closed.
28: I thought it was a closed 7-Eleven. Why do you have locks? I didn't know they closed.
3: This particular store is being picked on and harassed.
28: They were a problem during the riots.
3: Remember that? Exactly.
28: All kinds of slushies and Slim Jims and everything else.
3: Yep.
28: They have some, but once again, it kind of goes back to when we think about the Shoppers right across the street there at Mont Diamond, and we think about the whole food desert thing. Even though 7-Eleven's not the best place to go get food,
3: no.
28: They are a service, a convenience store in the community, and if they leave, would anybody be surprised? It'd take it away from people that need it in the general area. So
3: go ahead.
2: I was just going to say, do you have any stories from vacation that you're bringing with you to the table today or this week? Nothing out of the ordinary
3: that you can share?
2: Happened?
3: Anything available
2: sometimes
3: for radio?
2: Sometimes those things pop up every once in a while.
28: I don't know. It'll come up as I'm going through the show because I don't want to start crying and everything. It's like, oh, I wish I was back or anything like that. You know, that's probably the biggest takeaway, but it's a good vacation.
3: It was a good vacation. Mexico is good, isn't it?
28: Good to be off and get to watch the World Cup

0: those prices increased. I'm getting to the 7-Eleven situation. Of course, we had the mass shooting last night as well. I've been on those types of calls where I get the call initially. It's two people shot and the number keeps going up. I think when I went to sleep, it was a double shooting. I woke up, it was a six, it was six people shot. So there's that. What you guys just talked about, is something that I'm going to get into as well. The public financing, I get it, it's a nickel, but the last thing we probably want to see anywhere in the city is we're going to raise. Nobody wants to see it. Even a nickel. Even a nickel is just too much.
1: It's the message.
0: However, there are a lot of people who complain about the money in politics from the outside developers and everything else and the PACs. How do you resolve this? How do you get people who don't have a ton of money and don't want to take money from the special interest groups to get involved in politics?
1: From what I understand, the mayor's office just increased their staff by about 15 or 16. Doesn't that come close to $3
0: million? Now, at the same time,
1: it's fine. $3 million if you want me to find it.
0: But that's also still tax dollars, right? So is it okay if it's a shell game of tax dollars?
2: It's coming from the public no matter what.
0: Right.
2: Do you want it from the general fund or do you want to have a special fund?
1: I'll find you $3 million.
0: Fund or special fund, so would people still have feelings about it? But if you want the power, if you want the development out of it, how do you do that? And that's the case. The Loop, remember this, the Ravens won. We actually won the Loop. The Baltimore Banner did an update on that story. I thought it was very interesting. This is one of those things where we in our own way of not getting out of our way, as they had several stops planned throughout the Inner Harbor area from basically Harbor East to the Ravens Stadium. And it seems like egos were the reason that this was killed, not because it wasn't a solid plan and opportunity. And I just wonder, are we in our own way and we're going to watch other places move on and we're like, hey, we should have done it. And similar to the whole World Cup, where there were editorials written, glad that Baltimore didn't get the World Cup, the cities that got it, some are even saying it was in Wall Street Journal, I wish this would stay and not go. So again, do we miss an opportunity? And garbage truck spying AI.
1: What?
0: Down in Florida. Yeah, I would get into that story. I bet that would be coming to a community near you, but they're going to use AI to ultimately see if there are any code violations on your street. And you'll get something automatically delivered.
2: Like, you mean like if my recycling is not out in the proper fashion?
0: Or if it's out the wrong, wrong way, build a shed on your front yard. Instead of actually sending out the code violator,
1: they do it by artificial intelligence
0: through that.
1: TJ Smith coming up 10 to 2, everybody.
2: Good to see you, man.
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4: Traffic and weather.
5: There's some slow traffic on 95 through Harford County heading southbound between the Bell Camp exit and Route 24. Looks like they possibly have that work zone set up in the southbound lanes near 24. I know they have it in the northbound direction right at 24 as well, but not as heavy and steady as you would see now on the southbound side of 95. Meantime, there is some utility operations currently in effect in Ellicott City on Bethany Lane between Postwick and Old Frederick Road in both directions. Single line traffic is alternating in both directions of Bethany Lane. WBAL TV 11 weather, sunny today, highs in the mid 80s, overnight low of 72. Scattered showers to severe storms possible tomorrow, high close to 88. Currently it's partly cloudy and 75 here on TV Hill. 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
2: All right. Well, at least we've got a baseball team that's got a little bit of fight all of a sudden.
1: It's fire, man.
2: We're only seven games below 500. That'll fill the hole in my heart that will be there because of no more soccer for the next
1: we're playing a team that's won 13 in a row, they've got to lose eventually. Why not lose to us? Like, what if we win tonight? That then even helps to build where we go with an 8 in a row.
2: It'd be nice.
1: I'm just saying.
2: Win the first one.
1: Stop that winning streak and stop some of that.

0: momentum from Boston. So I'm going to put that out there as our Orioles are just playing good baseball, which is what in the summertime to have something to root for, to have something to, you know, be excited about.
1: I mean, they definitely had a couple of improbable wins over the weekend against the Rays, but they smoked them yesterday to finish them off. They're playing good baseball.
0: Well, that's the thing. We'll watch what happens there. Now, we haven't heard a lot about Fells Point this weekend, which makes me hope and think that a lot of stuff didn't happen because of the strategy that the Baltimore City Police Department put in place. Tomorrow, we're going to be joined by Baltimore City Councilman Mark Parker, who is he's a councilman for that area, and he's been a part of the discussions about what to do with some of the things happening, the gatherings, all that stuff.
1: Gruth, you tend to think that if you don't hear about it by Monday, it
0: should be good.
1: Probably pretty good for the most part.
0: Should be good. No stories unless this six-person mass shooting took the dominated news. But I didn't even see anything on social media about it, is the point.
1: All right. That's be good. And obviously, we'll have
0: latest in Iran.
1: What's going on in Iran and see if things happen.
0: If the Houthis are now involved in this, the thing keeps expanding.
1: Yeah, they've been pretty quiet since this whole thing started. And that would be an escalation.
0: We'll do it all tomorrow. Thank you, Zach.
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3: Mostly cloudy, 74. Good morning. I'm Caitlin Bancroft. What we know about a drive-by shooting that injured six people in Baltimore. Meantime, Fells Point businesses dealing with bags of rocks being thrown out into the streets. And work is underway to fix a massive sinkhole that swallowed a woman's car over the weekend. These stories and more, but first, ABC News.
4: From ABC News, I'm Sherry Preston. The United States conducting its ninth round of airstrikes against Iran overnight, hitting a northwestern city believed to be home to underground missile bases. That, in addition to other targets as well, says ABC senior Pentagon reporter Louis Martinez.
5: When Iran started attacking commercial shipping in the Strait of Hormuz, the United States went after those locations where those attacks have been launched from. And we saw towards the end of the week an expansion of that going to other areas. We saw that they struck railway areas. They struck bridges that were near Bandar Abbas, that major port in southern Iran, right there on the Strait of Hormuz. And we know that President Trump met with his security advisors about possibly expanding the scope.
4: Two American service members killed in action have now been identified. They are First Lieutenant Tyler Feehan from Hawaii and Private Isabella Gonzalez of Texas. A third service member, also believed killed in Jordan, has not yet been identified. Will the UK's seventh prime minister in 10 years be the one to restore hope to the British people? Andy Burnham sure hopes so.
6: Let us make this the moment when Britain starts to believe again. The moment we bring back hope.
4: He took over this morning after Keir Starmer stepped down. It's still not certain that the lettuce pulled from store shelves because of that parasitic bacteria is the exact cause of the slight coccidiosis outbreak. However, ABC's Elizabeth Schulze says the company in the middle of it is taking no chances.
7: Taylor Farms says that the FDA has not identified a single positive product that has tested positive for the parasite and that this recall is out of an abundance of caution. Last week, the FDA, though, did link the outbreak in five states to Taylor Farms shredded iceberg lettuce that was sourced from central Mexico and supplied to Taco Bell restaurants. Taco Bell says that it has removed all affected products.
4: Spain's national soccer team has landed in Madrid. Big parade this afternoon in honor of the new winners of the World Cup. 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
3: At 10:02, good morning. I'm Caitlin Bancroft. Six people gunned down in Baltimore over the weekend.
8: As a group of men were hanging out here last night in this southwest Baltimore neighborhood along Hollins Ferry Road, Police Commissioner Worley says a vehicle pulled up, two gunmen getting out and opening fire on them.
9: Upon arrival, he found two males with gunshot wounds. A few minutes later, a male ran to the firehouse with the third victim, and then a short time later, three additional victims walked into the hospital.
8: All ranging in age from 17 to 21.
9: I guess they were just hanging out, doing what young people do, and suspects opened fire on them.
8: Right here in the shadows of Mount Winans United Methodist Church, where those six young men were shot.
3: That's WBAL Scott Wyckoff reporting. City police, they're also investigating a possible hate crime after a note from a racist organization was found in Fells Point. Police say someone drove down Fells Point streets, tossed plastic bags filled with rocks from a car. The bags containing a message saying teen takeover should result in teen chain gangs try to spit in our faces. The message possibly a reference to teen gatherings. Here's some reaction from area visitors.
10: It makes me sad, especially, thinking about my kids and the future and all of that. Being down here with my kids and all thinking about it, it makes me upset.
11: When you got someone, driving down the street, throwing out these messages out of their car, it really doesn't make a lot of sense.
3: Yeah, police are trying to determine the source of the note. Investigators say they believe it to be from a white supremacist group. A massive sinkhole swallowed a woman's car in East Baltimore. Baltimore police got the call shortly after midnight on Saturday to the area of North Chester Street and Ashland Avenue. A 50-year-old woman was behind the wheel. She was able to get out of her car safely. DPW crews are now repairing a 12-inch water main break at the location. And homicide detectives in Anne Arundel County are investigating what led up to a man being shot on the sidewalk outside of a home in Odenton. Witnesses report both a verbal and physical altercation that happened. The man was pronounced dead at the scene. So far, no arrests have been made. WBAL News Time is 10:04.
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12: Traffic.
13: Let's take a look at traffic on 95 up in Hartford County this morning. Heading southbound, delays continue from Route 543 down to Route 24. Looks like there is a work zone that is set up just prior to 24. Also, northbound 95, a little bit past Route 24, you definitely have the road construction blocking that right lane. Delays are not as substantial as they are in the southbound direction, but just a heads up there. Meantime, up in Aberdeen, Darlington Road at Conowingo, Route 1, you have all lanes shut down in both directions of Darlington. Due to road construction, there is a flagging operation that is currently in place. And you do have some slow-moving traffic along the BW Parkway heading south between 175 and Route 32. I'm Tony Thornton, WBAL News Radio 1090 and FM 101.5.
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12: Weather.
14: Hazy sunshine and below normal temperatures today with highs in the mid-80s. Tonight, increasing clouds and a slight chance of rain, but the best chance for storms arriving on Tuesday afternoon and evening. Strong to severe thunderstorms could be capable of producing damaging wind, hail, and even a tornado can't be ruled out. Most of the rain will taper off after sunset with a few lingering storms around early Wednesday morning. I'm meteorologist Alina Lee on WBAL News Radio 1090 and FM 101.5.
3: Mostly cloudy, 74 here on TV Hill. The Orioles are in Boston to take on the Red Sox tonight with WBAL's pregame coverage beginning after the news at 6 and first pitch at 7:10. I'm Caitlin Bancroft, WBAL News Radio 1090 and FM 101.5.
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15: And a very good morning. Happy Monday to you all here in July, coming off a wild weather weekend. I almost didn't make it back, y'all. I was on my way traveling back and had to get diverted on Saturday because of the storms that were happening here, and ended up in Raleigh-Durham. But set on the airplane on the tarmac for a while before they made the announcement, this is going to be a gas-and-go flight. Well, before we flew back, heading back to Baltimore, they were adding it. We took off a little later because they were adding extra fuel because they expected they were going to have to circle for a bit, and that's what ended up occurring. But then, about 30 minutes or so out, we were in Virginia, and they decided to circle a bit because they couldn't land at BWI. It was a ground stop. And then they took us. I saw it pop up as I'm watching. 19 minutes from home or 8 or whatever it was, 25 minutes from home. And I see Raleigh-Durham. I said, what? I said, we're going to Raleigh-Durham, y'all. And it was like an episode of a TV show in this plane because you watched the kids really get agitated. Then the adults started getting agitated. And I felt like I was the crisis manager. I said, calm down, everybody. We're fine. We're getting home tonight. It could be worse. Y'all might remember, if you have been with me for a while, it was 2 years ago. It was coming home, storms, couldn't get home. I had to miss that Monday because of that. So decided to come back Saturday instead this year and got back. Fortunately, we all got back okay. But it is an interesting personality experiment. They said, if you want to get off the plane here in Raleigh Durham, you can, but grab your stuff because we're not waiting for you. This is going to be gas and go. So thanks a lot. But it's good to be back. Not much happened last week while I was gone. Actually, no, a lot did happen last week while I was gone, and we're going to get into some of it. But there's a lot of new stuff that's going on, and the war in Iran is back to top of mind as that has yet become an issue yet again. In a different way, as we have heard from the Iranians saying that, you know what, we're ripping up the MOU. President Trump is now saying that they're going to get hit hard again. And unfortunately, we lost a couple of troops and likely three troops in battle. Again, one still missing, unfortunately. And yes, that's the price and the cost of war. We get that. We do get that. But I think the question goes back to, what are our goals and how are we planning to achieve those goals? I know that the president has consistently said Iran can't have a nuclear weapon. All right. But what are we doing to work towards that? Have we accomplished that goal? This doesn't feel like it's a fight over a nuclear weapon anymore, because again, this goes back to, what are you willing to believe? Your lying eyes or what's being told to you? Because you're now going to have to accept the fact that, okay, the president said that their capabilities of nuclear weapons has been demolished, has been destroyed. So, and their capabilities are buried so far underground that they can't access them. We have the cameras on them. So if they even try, we would hit them again. This seems to be a battle over the Strait of Hormuz and not really the nuclear capabilities, because their nuclear capabilities apparently have gotten destroyed. Now, that also leads us to say, well, what are we willing to accept the fact that the truth is maybe not being told to us all the way? Because if it's about them not having a nuclear weapon, then that means the reason that we're still involved in a bit of a fight is because we believe that they can still access the opportunity to build a nuclear weapon. Does that make sense, or am I wrong? I don't know. What are your thoughts as to where we are today when it comes to this? Now, this is a question that I've been asking for a very long time, and that I've been suggesting. Remember when I brought it up at the very beginning of this conflict, February 28th, and this is based on last year's Operation Midnight Hammer, where the president talked about totally obliterating the military capabilities of Iran. Somehow or another, while all of that's still happening, they still have the capacity to attack our bases, to kill our soldiers, to strike vessels in the Strait of Hormuz. They seem to be, and I've compared this to that Ukraine and Russia conflict war that's going on as well, where Ukraine was supposed to be stomped out day one, day three of that. That was supposed to be a very quick conflict. And here we are now wondering if Vladimir Putin is even going to survive that war. Well, this was stated in a similar way. This was going to be a quick conflict, an air conflict, not going to really put troops in harm's way. And here we are months later, and Iran's being very defiant. We knew this. This is not a surprise. We knew it. They've shown us who they are, and now we're reaping the unfortunate benefits of who they are. I don't get the tiptoeing around complete annihilation and completely destroying them. You might remember our group chat from a few weeks back, and I guess a few months back now at this point, when we talked about this, when we were at that 100th day of the war, and the question was, well, how do we deal with it? Well, there at that time, I remember one of the hills I was prepared to die on. I'm not even a war hawk, but you're in it now. You have to go to real war and end the conflict, because the slow burn is not getting us anywhere. They're playing us. Now, this is breaking news that's coming out of Al Jazeera, and you're starting to see it populate a bit more. The Houthis out of Yemen have announced a blockade of Saudi Arabia. So now you have that coming, and we've been talking about that potential for a while if they close off that Bab al-Mandeb Strait as well, which would really bottleneck even more of the world supply of oil. And we're watching, we saw gas prices go back up over $4. We are seeing oil prices at their highest points in a couple of months now. And we're in another layer of unsteadiness, unsure. We don't know where we are. But the question that I have been bringing up has been, if we totally obliterated everything last year, where does this capability come from? Maria Bartiromo of Fox News brought the same question up over the weekend. Listen in.
16: You know, CENTCOM says that there will be outsized action in retaliation, but I don't understand how it's possible that Iran has the capabilities to fight this way and continue to try to lash out at Gulf countries and U.S. military bases, because the U.S. has obliterated Iran's military, and the president continues to reiterate that.
17: Yes, and if you look at the numbers of missiles that they've been able to fire off from the beginning of this war, you know, late February, early March, and what they're able to do now, it is very seriously degraded.
15: All right, so yeah, their capability might be degraded, but yeah, how is it that after the total annihilation and obliteration, have they gotten to this point? Why is it that they've gotten to this point? And that's a big open question that we continue to ask. And you start to wonder, well, what's happening? What's the next step? Now, are we going to get, I guess you could ask yourself the question as well. Why is there even a negotiation ongoing at this point? Now, I know some of you will say it's because the president really doesn't want to get into a ground fight, really doesn't want to get into harming innocent individuals that aren't involved in this war. Well, how long do we play the game and it cost us before we actually do something to resolve this problem that, without a doubt, seems like it's going to linger in to the primary election. To the general election for the midterms. I don't see how there's going to be any way that this is ended prior to the midterms in any satisfactory way. You think it wasn't too long ago that this whole peace deal, the MOU, was signed, and it was a lot that was made out of it. And we, as I said back then, I said, the Orioles have a longer winning streak than we do when it comes to the MOU and not having any hostility since. Think about that for a minute. I don't think on February 28th, we would have thought that was the case. I don't think 2 months ago, we would have thought that was the case, but that's the case. The winning streak by the Orioles is a longer win streak than a non-conflict streak since we signed this MOU. There's been something every 2 to 3 days since we signed the MOU, and now it feels like both sides have said, yep, we're going to go ahead and get rid of it. 410-467-WBAL, 410-467-9225 on the greensolutionsremodeling.com text line. If you want to chime in, let's hear from Mike in Abingdon. Mike, good morning. You're on WBAL.
18: Oh, good morning to you. How's your listeners going?
15: Good.
18: Okay, here's my opinion. First of all, the Orioles. The whole league, if you take a look across the whole league, listeners, you take a look across the whole league's week. I mean, anybody can strike anybody anytime besides the Los Angeles Dodgers.
15: And I got and you, I Mike. I brought up the Orioles just for comparison's sake. Sorry.
18: Yeah. But when it comes down to this, this situation with Iran, I mean, like I said earlier in my calls, and a lot of people calling, you made some very valid points. Where are we going to go to next? Are we going to look for weapons of mass destruction like the administration did back when, mm-hmm. when the planes crashed onto the buildings? I mean, these people in that nation, it's just that way. The paperwork, the treaties, all these things get torn away, or a generation of people away. Mm-hmm. Now, the United States will kill off 2 generations of people, and it had not worked. And we already killed people under friendly fire. I mean, we upset about 3 soldiers. We killed people under friendly fire, and they're using that as propaganda. Both sides are using propaganda methods. Mm. And it's just a matter of time before the people itself could get into a situation in which we can't become.
15: Thank you, as always, Mike. Appreciate you. Let's hear from Mike in Pasadena. Good morning to you, Mike. You're on WBAL.
19: Hey, good morning, TJ. My theory on this, I saw that interview with Bartiromo, mm-hmm. and I was kind of asking myself the same questions. If we've destroyed a lot of their capabilities, the attacks that they are able to make are very precise, and that started me thinking. How I think Russia is just returning the favor. You know, we've been by proxy supplying Ukraine, you know, the entire time. So this recent decline of Russia, you know, against the Ukraine has coincided with Iran's ability to strike. So I think that the Russians are helping the Iranians, and by extension, it's making the Russians weaker. I mean, I don't believe that the pictures that we see on the news about these explosions are false. I do believe that we have severely weakened Iran, but they are getting help. Yeah. I don't think they're doing this on their own. And just like I said, I don't want to be redundant, but if Russia is what I suspect is actually helping them, that explains how Ukraine has suddenly went on this surge, because Russia no longer has the assets in place, you know, to continue to advance. So that's just my theory about the whole thing.
15: It's an interesting one, and thank you for the call as always, Mike. That's an interesting one. I'll come back and talk about that and a little bit more of where we are. Also, President Trump is not using the new Air Force One. That's been taken out of service. Have we gotten the full picture of that situation? And how does that relate to the situation with Iran? Because if you remember, it was when he was in Turkey that he did not fly back on Air Force One. It was said it was going to go be shown off to some people in Europe and then be making its way back to the United States. We started learning more, and now we know that it's being taken out of service as it didn't have the capability that it was supposed to. We'll come back with more on this when we return here on the TJ Smith Show.
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20: Let's take a look at this issue up in the Aberdeen Churchville area. Darlington Road remains closed between 155 Level Road and Conowingo Road, Route 1. And that's due to an emergency tree removal situation there. Looks like all lanes are closed on Darlington between Price Road to 155. Only local traffic is able to get through there for now. There's construction activity, 95 South, between Route 543 and Route 24. Seeing lots of heavy congestion making your way southbound. The work zone is set up just before Route 24, taking up the right lane. WBAL TV 11 weather, sunny today, high of 85, overnight low of 72. Tomorrow is an impact weather day. Scattered showers to severe storms are possible, high close to 88. Currently here on TV Hill, it's partly sunny and 75. I'm Tony Thornton, WBAL News Radio 1090 and FM 101.5.
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15: All right, welcome back. Talking a bit about where we are in the conflict over in Iran and where do we go from here? Is there an answer to this situation that we've been dealing with for as long as we've been dealing with it now? It, once again, kind of puts us right back into that exact same situation of it's kind of feels fly by night. Like today, anything can happen. Anything can be said with when it comes to a planning point where the planning stage of this just doesn't feel like we've gotten anywhere as far as what we're going to do. Now, again, the element of surprise is, of course, there is something that you don't want to articulate. But this one thing about this president is he has said everything he wants to say about where he wants to do, what he wants to do and what he will do when it comes to Iran. Now, we're hearing what the attacks might look like as they deepened over the past few days after some troops were killed. And I know Mike from Abingdon mentioned that, you know, yeah, with a few troops killed. That's a big deal. You know, troops being killed changes the face of the war. That was something else we talked about in our group chat a few weeks back, how Americans might not have the level of investment in this conflict, because when we think about the numbers involving death and injury, they aren't super high. And with that being the case, you're not seeing the flag drape caskets come in on a regular basis. People might feel a little bit detached from this. Is that the case? I don't know. Now, Mike from Pasadena brought up another point by saying that he believes, at least, that the Russia is responsible for helping Iran. I don't know. I mean, Russia is not doing what they need to do to end their own war, but to what end? Is there a benefit for them to help Iran fight us? Of course there's benefit for them. But is that the reason? Or are we just simply not being told the entirety of the situation that we're dealing with in Iran and their full capabilities? We have to go back and remember that there were questions that came from our own intelligence community about where we are, and some of that intelligence was rejected. Now, if we think about it, their capabilities of getting the drones going, their whatever level of missiles they have, look, whether they're deteriorated dramatically, which we know that they are, or not, if there are some missiles that get through our defense systems and land on bases and harm our troops, they are a legit threat and they are a problem. And if, as so as long as they end up in this situation as well, of where they can kind of instill this level of fear when it comes to the Strait of Hormuz, well, guess what? That's a problem as well. So they're winning it from the, whether you call it the psychological standpoint, but they're bigger than what they, what it feels like their capabilities are. They're like the human standing up to a bear and the bear runs off. I'm not saying we're going to run off, but they are bigger than what I think we give them credit for. Let's hear from Jordan in Randallstown. Jordan, good morning to you. You're on WBAL.
1: Hey, TJ, thanks again for the opportunity. You see, we keep asking the same questions over and over again. How, even though the president keeps saying that Iran military has been destroyed, but how do they still have the capability to retaliate? The problem is that we keep believing the president and the administration over and over again. It's a lie. Iran has a decentralized military system. Okay, they have the ballistic missile. They have the drone system that is buried 200-300 feet into the mountains. We can't even reach them. That's why we are bombing their infrastructure, because we can't even reach the ballistic missile cities that they have all over the country. Okay, then if we had, after the first month of the bombing of Iran, our intelligence, the CIA, the NSA, all came out and said Iran still maintained 75% of their ballistic capability. The same thing is going on today. We haven't even touched the surface of what Iran has, okay? Until we realize that the president and this administration keep lying to the American public that Iran has been militarily destroyed, we will keep on asking the same question, and the answer is still going to be the same. Iran still has their capability. They still have the strength, and we bribed them $500 trillion and they turned it down. And today, we still, memorandum of misunderstanding is still nothing.
15: Memorandum of misunderstanding. Thank you, Jordan. And that you bring up another great point. The amount of money that is riding on it, and Iran saying, the heck with that. That's telling. All right, texter asks, one terrorist, and it's a fair point. One terrorist can shut down a city. 100 terrorists can shut down a river, and they're about to get thumped by Trump. Why are we still playing this game? Why are we still revving up our engines? On your marks, get set. Wasn't this supposed to be done? I want you to expound upon that. What does that mean? They're about to get thumped. I thought they were already thumped. Why are we still playing this game? I'm just confused by the whole thing. 410-467-WBAL, 410-467-9225 on the greensolutionsremodeling.com text line. New York Times has uncovered that the Pentagon has also withheld dozens of injuries during this war as well. Might that turn the tide? We'll come back with more on this.
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3: 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Good morning. I'm Caitlin Bancroft. Six people are in the hospital following a mass shooting in South Baltimore. The shooting happened in the 2600 block of Hollins Ferry Road at Harmon Avenue around 9:45 last night. Baltimore City Police found two men, an 18-year-old and a 21-year-old, both who were shot. Police say another 18-year-old man walked into a firehouse station on Annapolis Road looking for help. In total, six people were shot. Fells Point business owners describing a disturbing incident from over the weekend where bags of rocks were thrown from a car with a message possibly referencing teen takeovers in the area. Baltimore police, they're searching for the person responsible, and they're calling the incident a potential hate crime. No charges filed yet in the death of a one-year-old who was left in a hot car during the high heat last week. Police say the child's mother did call 911 after discovering the boy unresponsive inside the car on Green Spring Avenue. Despite life-saving measures, that child was pronounced dead at the scene. From the ABC News desk, new this morning, a man set off an incendiary device outside of a federal building in Manhattan this morning. No injuries were reported, but police say the man has a history with anti-immigration and customs enforcement activity. A suspect was taken into custody. The FBI, as well as the FBI New York Joint Terrorism Task Force, is now investigating. And the U.S. launched its ninth night of airstrikes against Iran after announcing three American service members have been killed by Iranian strikes. Back here at home, we are seeing the impacts of the continued war. Gas prices have jumped to an average of $4 again, and Brent crude oil has rose above $90 a barrel. DJ Smith talks with Baltimore City Police Commissioner Richard Worley Wednesday morning after the news at 11. I'm Caitlin Bancroft, WBAL News Radio 1090 and FM 101.5.
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11: Traffic and weather.
20: Let's take a look at traffic along 95 up in Harford County. Still seeing delays heading southbound through the work zone. It is just prior to Route 24. Looks like delays begin from the Belcamp exit 543. The right lane is closed. That's the long-term construction project extending those express toll lanes. It's going to be ongoing for quite some time. Still dealing with an accident on the inner loop of the Beltway at Charles Street off to the right side of the road. That's causing delays starting from the Harrisburg Expressway. And you do have some road work set up along Bethany Lane in Ellicott City between Postwick and Old Frederick Road. You have single line traffic alternating in both directions, seeing a lot of congestion as you head through that stretch of Bethany Lane. I'm Tony Thornton, WBAL News Radio 1090 and FM 101.5.
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13: All right, a texter says we're dealing with a country that fought a 10-year war with their neighbors, Iraq. They're not fighting a war. If we kill a million of their citizens, but they kill one of us, they have won the battle. And we're dealing with people who don't care. Right. They've made this very clear. They don't care. And as was brought up recently on the lines here as well by Jordan, if you think about what was all included in the MOU and how much Iran had to gain as a result, and they're sacrificing all of that to continue the fight. Are they that erratic and deciding they're going to go out in a blaze of glory as opposed to trying to reap the benefits of just standing pat for a little while? Because if you consider this, like some of the theories that we've even talked about go back to, all right, are they purposely going to, be well behaved? That was the words that were used from the administration. Even if they behave for 60 days during this MOU and they come up with something that we think that they'll eventually violate, but they get out of it some of what they wanted, the billions and billions of dollars and all, and sanction relief, and they retool their capacity to fight wars, and then they use trickery. They didn't even do that. Think about that for a minute. They didn't even pretend in order to get a lot of benefit and buy time to recalibrate. They decided, you know what? We're going to continue to fight now. Why is that? I think it feels like, and I'm making an assumption. This is my opinion. I feel like part of this also goes back to the value in the Strait of Hormuz, which maybe they see that we as Americans haven't shown the ability to hold. They said that we can control this and we can make more money by charging tolls and controlling the Strait of Hormuz and basically saying we're going to be the ones who decide whether or not it's open or not. Now, I know that the president has said multiple times that we control the Strait of Hormuz. It's under out. I don't believe that that's the case. If you do, convince me somehow. But I just don't feel like that's the case. The threat, and as the texter mentioned earlier, one terrorist can threaten an entire city, no doubt about it. And as long as that threat is there, then the vessel traffic's going to slow. And we as Americans and the impatience as Americans, we're about the instant gratification. And the fact that you're watching the oil prices go up, you're watching gas prices go up again, that level of instability. Think about this. No one really, when gas prices were dropping, when oil prices were dropping, it's like, all right, well, if troops are out there fighting, they're fighting. As long as it's not costing me, you'll start to see more angst because it's costing you. And this goes back to some of the other splinter conversations from this about should there be a war tax? Should we feel the pain of what troops feel? And again, not to the level that they feel, but a different level of pain when we get into conflicts. Now, I'll ask this question because I wondered, this is also part of what's come up. This is a New York Times piece about the Pentagon and disclosing publicly what is happening on the ground in Iran. Now, we've heard different stories and similar to what we hear in Baltimore, right? We concentrate more on the homicide number than we do the non-fatal shooting number, right? And then if we look at the non-fatal shooting number, do we look at the state of the individuals who were shot, their quality of life? Do we look at that? We don't. I bring it up often because I talk about the people who could end up being vegetables, that could end up needing assistance for the rest of their lives. All of that matters because that's still part of it. The ones who might want retribution, of course, big deal, which we'll get into coming up in a bit about the six people shot last night. But there appears to be less information coming out about the real state of the soldiers who are on the ground and the injuries that they have faced. Apparently, again, in the week before the attack, the Iranian attack that killed two soldiers just last week, and we know that there's another soldier missing in Jordan, Iran had already carried out three other strikes on U.S. forces in the country. And it injured dozens of troops and damaged multiple helicopters. That was not disclosed at the time. Now, the reason I bring this up is because that does allow you to question whether or not it's being done purposely to not get that angst up. The reality is the angst grows when you start seeing soldiers at Walter Reed with missing limbs or burns. And it's a result of what they suffered in the midst of the battle out in Iran. It just changes the perspective, no different than the flag-draped coffins. They changed the perspective of the casualties and how you look at this war. No different than $4 gallon gas versus $2.80 gallon gas. It changes the perspective of what we're seeing here. And is that part of it? Now, again, these are undisclosed strikes that took place, and it makes you wonder. Now, CENTCOM, as their public statements, have framed retaliation around Hormuz shipping attacks, omitting the Jordan strikes entirely. Okay? So that makes you wonder. They've also stopped releasing daily strike counts and updated wounded totals. The last public figure that was available was 400 plus. There hasn't been a briefing by the Pentagon, the war strategy briefing, since early May. If you remember those, we would carry them here often, where you would hear from Secretary of Defense Pete Hegseth and the Chairman of the Joint Chiefs, Dan Kane. You would hear from those guys talking about it. You don't hear it now. It's been since May. So you went the entire month of June, basically the entire month of July, with none of those briefings. Now, that's a big question. And what also is undisclosed, and to understand why, is how much of the U.S. precision weapons stockpile has been drained and how much missile capability Iran has rebuilt. Now, we're hearing it just from the president, and we know that the president's very loose with the truth. So hearing it from the individuals who are in the operations might provide us a little bit more information to understand it. So again, there have been 17 deaths in this conflict of soldiers and troops since this began. And that's an issue. That's a huge issue. And I know the U.S. military official said that Central Command is not required to release information about injured service members, especially when they're quickly to return. They're going to quickly return to duty. But again, does that kind of underestimate what we're dealing with right now out there in these Iranian streets and this conflict? When will it end? How will it end? That's still an open question. And I think it's really, really, really a big issue right now that we're trying to grapple with. Texter says the most astounding thing about the Maria Bartiromo question is her absolute gullibility. After all, we obliterated their nuclear capability with the first B-2 strikes, and yet subsequently they were only weeks away from obtaining a nuclear weapon. This is what happens when you order the use of the word obliterated to sell your lies and fire generals who disagree. If you missed it, this was the Maria Bartiromo piece where she just, again, 30 seconds, she talked about the capabilities of Iran. Again, a question that I brought up a lot.
12: You know, CENTCOM says that there will be outsized action in retaliation, but I don't understand how it's possible that Iran has the capabilities to fight this way and continue to try to lash out at Gulf countries and U.S. military bases, because the U.S. has obliterated Iran's military, and the president continues to reiterate that.
14: Yes, and if you look at the numbers of missiles that they've been able to fire off from the beginning of this war, you know, late February, early March, and what they're able to do now, it is very seriously degraded.
13: Yeah. So, Texter Fowler, you must admit that Trump appears to be the rational actor in this situation. Their days on this earth are numbered. I don't know. We listen to each and every call. They send notes on goats. We read the notes from outer space. Now, our intelligence is the best, but you also have to accept the intelligence and react and respond based on what that intelligence is. If you're not doing it that way, then the intelligence gets to a point where it doesn't matter because you aren't using it, right? I don't know that the President Trump is the rational actor in this, because while some people who don't believe war is the option here is the best way to go in with ground troops, I think people are also exhausted and tired of the back and forth of we're going to go in, we're going to totally bomb you and totally destroy you. Well, we've heard that so many times. So does it really matter? Does it land the same way? Come back and talk about this Air Force One, because I am interested in that. Does Iran have a role to play, and maybe should we have not accepted this? And is this part of the security threat? And after the news at 11, getting to some local matters as to what happened. I didn't get a chance to comment on what we saw at that 7-Eleven. We'll talk about that coming up.
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16: Traffic and weather.
20: The construction activity continues on 95 in Harford County southbound. You're seeing some heavy volume delays coming down from the Belcamp exit. Route 543 approaching Route 24. The right lane is taken away. Now over in the Aberdeen Churchville area, Darlington Road from right around Level Road over toward, looks like Route 1. You have all lanes shut down because of some emergency tree removal. They're only allowing local traffic to get through onto Darlington. And so just a heads up there. And the cleanup continues from a crash on the inner loop of the Beltway. The off-ramp to Charles Street remains closed for now as the cleanup there continues and seeing delays beginning from the Harrisburg Expressway. WBAL TV 11 weather. Sunny today, high of 85. Overnight, low of 72. Scattered showers to severe storms possible. High close to 88. Currently here on TV Hill, it is partly cloudy and 76. 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
3: I'm Caitlin Bancroft. 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
13: All right, really quickly, this Qatari jet, Air Force One as well. I want to get into that coming up. But what do you think that has to do? Do you think it has anything to do with Iran? More to do with Qatar? Was the president just like a kid on Christmas morning and wanted to play with his gift before it was ready? What was it with that? I'm curious about it. Let's hear from David in Towson, though. We talk about Iran. Good morning to you, David. You're on WBAL.
28: Hey, thank you. I think people underestimate Iran. They're no pushover. They've never been. They have 90 million people. They're the big dog in the area. There's the Persian Empire was 3,000 years old. More recently, 50 years since the Shah was overthrown, to prepare for something like this. Until we actually have boots on the ground, which I'm not advocating, we're not going to really know what they have.
13: Mm. Yeah.
28: And it only takes one missile to hit a U.S. Army base or to hit an oil tanker, and this thing continues indefinitely.
13: Yeah, there you go. No, thank you as always, David. And that's the thing, the indefinite nature when it's not being sold that way. And what way do you go to end it? How do you end this fight? That's the big question. But we'll have to, I guess, continue to wait and see. So anyway, I wanted to touch on this Qatari jet because it is interesting. It was before I went away when the president was in Turkey, and as they were exiting Turkey, we found out that they were going to leave on another Air Force One. It was going to be Air Force One, and the Air Force One, the new one, that was flown over, I believe, on the Great American Fair, and his speech. They wanted to do the flyover with that. All of that took place. Was it all just for show because it was the new toy? I need it on this date. I need to make it happen. Or is there something more sinister with it? I think it's fair to ask the question because we've never been in this situation before where we were gifted a Qatari jet with, for Air Force One. There were questions immediately when that first happened. Now we talk about, of course, we know that they went through this with a fine-tooth comb, but are there significant concerns? We found out that there was a security concern when leaving Turkey with the whole Iran war and the situation that was going on. As you remember, this is before Iran even said they were going to tear up the MOU, that we were in one of those every three-day patterns where something was happening. So with that being the case, now, this new one is apparently going to be maxed out with additional defensive upgrades after this report that his motorcade directly asked him why he was flying out of a plane without the anti-missile defense systems. This was asked, and he got really fired up about this, that it was leaked that this was the case. Now, he said that the upgrade process would take about a month, but he didn't specifically say exactly what this timeline was going to be. It's just one of these things that just makes you ask the question, what is the reason behind this? And the New York Times had asked that question.

0: Yeah, good to be back.
1: Anyway, I think you're lying to me, TJ.
0: No, you
1: won't be on vacation. Come on, Nick.
0: Of course.
1: Anyway, TJ, regarding your question of casualties, I'm a U.S. Marine, fought in Vietnam, 2 tours. Suppression of casualties is typical. Mm. I studied Marine history very carefully. And in 1945, there was a little island in the Pacific called Iwo Jima. I'm sure you heard of that battle.
0: Mm-hmm.
1: It's a tiny island, TJ, 6 square miles. The battle was, not to surprise you, battle special over in a week. Right? Tiny island. We bombed the hell out of it with bombers for 3 weeks, then and probably a dozen battleships came in and also bombed it for about a week prior to the Marines landing. The battle lasted for a month. And during that, in that 1 month time, TJ, nearly 7,000 Marines were killed and another 20,000 were wounded. You know what you saw in the papers, TJ? All you saw back then, the iconic picture of the 5 Marines raising the American flag on Mount Suribachi.
0: Yeah.
1: There was no talk about the casualties, TJ. So it's nothing new about suppression.
0: Yeah. Yeah, no doubt about it. No, thank you, Rich. And as always, thank you for your service. These are the moments of service that, really, define a lot. And we understand, that commitment that's made. And we have to honor our fallen and honor our injured because that's a big part of it. And unfortunately, what we see out on the streets, on the street corners, when you see, veterans without their limbs, that are homeless, that are mentally incapacitated, we're watching the evolution of how that occurs in this particular conflict, and we know it happens in all of them. So anyway, when we come back after the news update at 11, some local news, that situation that happened at that 7-Eleven, you know, I was ticked off when I found out about that. And here we are yet again looking for some answers in that. We'll get into that conversation much more wrapped around into it here on the TJ Smith Show.
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3: Traffic and weather.
4: Still dealing with some slow traffic through the construction activity on 95 South. Right at Route 24 up in Harford County, the right lane is closed. Delays begin from right around 543. Also up in Aberdeen, Darlington Road remains closed between Level Road and Route 1 due to construction activity. Really what it is, it's tree removal, I should say. They're trying to remove a tree that's blocking the roadway. They are allowing local traffic to move through, but through traffic is not able to get past Darlington. So just a heads up there. And there is the crash activity. Still the cleanup continuing on the inner loop of the Beltway at Charles Street. It looks like that the ramp to Charles Street remains closed as the cleanup there continues. WBAL-TV 11 weather. Sunny skies today. High of 85. Overnight, low of 72. Scattered showers to severe storms possible tomorrow. Impact weather day. High close to 88. Currently here on TV Hill, it is partly cloudy and 76. I'm Tony Thornton, WBAL News Radio, 1090 and FM 101.5.
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3: All right, so we come back into this mess that took place over at 7-Eleven. 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
5: Partly cloudy, 78. Good morning. I'm Caitlin Bancroft. A drive-by shooting injures six people in Baltimore. Possible hate crime in Fells Point over the weekend. And an update on where things stand with the Key Bridge rebuild from the governor. But first, we have ABC News at 11 o'clock.
6: From ABC News, I'm Sherry Preston. Diplomacy appears stalled in the Middle East as the U.S. pounds Iran for a ninth straight night and President Trump declares the memorandum of understanding over. ABC's Karen Travers has more from the White House.
7: This memo of understanding, which both sides have now declared dead, was aimed at getting the strait reopened. That was the focus there, to try to bring down oil prices, bring down gas prices. But there are concerns about the security in the area. The U.S. blockade is back in effect of Iranian ports. And right now, traffic in the strait has, of course, very much slowed down.
6: And gas prices are very much rising. AAA says the average price of gas nationwide right now is back up to $4 a gallon. There's a new prime minister in the UK.
8: I have just come from Buckingham Palace, where I have accepted His Majesty the King's invitation to form a government.
6: Andy Burnham is the former mayor of Greater Manchester and takes over today from Keir Starmer. ABC's James Longman is outside 10 Downing Street and says many are wondering how Burnham will get along with the President of the United States.
9: We know that Trump and Burnham sit on fairly opposite ends of the political spectrum, but we also know that President Trump holds a lot of importance in interpersonal relations, so they might get on. But Andy Burnham has a huge challenge ahead of him. There has been a lot of political instability here. He is the seventh Prime Minister in just over 10 years.
6: Deadly mass shooting in Colorado over the weekend.
10: Police in Denver say that at least two people opened fire at a nightclub on the southeast side of the city at about 1 o'clock this morning. One person was killed and eight were wounded. Investigators are looking at security video and questioning witnesses as they try to identify the suspects.
6: ABC's Jim Ryan. Another mass shooting in Tucson on Sunday left nine people wounded. Christopher Nolan's The Odyssey taking in $246 million over the weekend, even better than director's Oppenheimer opening weekend. Dow's down 171. This is ABC News.
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5: At 11:02, good morning. I'm Caitlin Bancroft. Six people are recovering today after a shooting in South Baltimore over the weekend.
11: It happened back in this neighborhood where I am, off of Hollins Ferry Road near Waterview Avenue. Gunfire rang out from a pair of shooters.
12: All we know is they pulled up to the corner, got out, and just opened fire randomly at the victims.
11: From here at the scene, Police Commissioner Worley saying
12: all six victims seem to be between the ages of 17 and 21.
11: All six surviving the shooting, he says, as he says they were just hanging out here on this neighborhood street corner when the car pulled up, the two gunmen getting out and opening fire.
5: That's WBAL Scott Wyckoff reporting. Baltimore City Police are also investigating a possible hate crime in Fells Point over the weekend. Police say someone drove down Fells Point streets and tossed plastic bags filled with rocks from a car. The bags contained the message, "Teen takeover should result in teen chain gangs. Try to spit in our faces." A message, possibly a reference to teen gatherings that have been happening in the area. An investigation is underway after a one-year-old child was found unresponsive inside of a hot car in northwest Baltimore. Happened on Greenspring Avenue on Thursday. Police say the child's parent called 911 after finding the boy, according to Baltimore police. Medics attempted life-saving measures, but they were unsuccessful. Now to Anne Arundel County, where a man was shot dead on the sidewalk of a neighborhood. Police say it happened in the 500 block of Williamsburg Lane in Odenton Saturday night. The man was pronounced dead at the scene. The police, they're still looking for whoever pulled the trigger. The governor spent the morning on a boat in the Patapsco River touring the Key Bridge rebuild site.
13: The governor says work continues daily.
14: Doing the pile driving.
0: everything that's required and necessary to get this bridge up as quickly, as safely, and as cost-effectively as possible.
2: MDTA Chief Engineer Jim Harkness says the final design is almost complete, but the new bridge will be higher to allow for bigger ships.
13: The former bridge went about 300 feet in the air, so this will be nearly double for that.
2: In April, the state cut ties with a former contractor over the price and timeline. The hope was to have it complete by 2030, but that likely will not happen. The cost will also be higher, the state says, than initially thought. Phil Yakubuski, WBAL News Radio, 1090 and FM 101.5.
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5: Traffic.
14: Let's take a look at traffic along 95 heading south through Harford County. You have that work zone that's set up between Route 24 and Route 543. Actually, in the southbound direction, the right lane is closed right at Route 24. That's causing your backups coming down from the Bellcamp exit. And then northbound, you have construction set up just past 24. Delays begin from 152. So that work zone is in full effect right now. It's extending those express lanes a little bit further north. That's the goal. Inner loop of the Beltway between the Harrisburg Expressway and Charles Street. You still have that right lane closed with that accident activity. So seeing delays beginning from the Jones Falls Expressway. It looks like they've reopened the ramp to Charles Street, but delays remain. And seeing some slow-moving traffic on Route 50 heading eastbound, approaching the Bay Bridge right around Oceanic Drive. You're going to start to see a few more brake lights as you enter onto the bridge span. I'm Tony Thornton, WBAL News Radio, 1090 and FM 101.5.
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5: Weather.
15: Hazy sunshine and below normal temperatures today with highs in the mid-80s. Tonight, increasing clouds and a slight chance of rain, but the best chance for storms arriving on Tuesday afternoon and evening. Strong to severe thunderstorms could be capable of producing damaging wind, hail, and even a tornado can't be ruled out. Most of the rain will taper off after sunset with a few lingering storms around early Wednesday morning. I'm meteorologist Delina Lee on WBAL News Radio 1090 and FM 101.5.
5: Partly cloudy, 78 here on TV Hill. The Orioles are in Boston to take on the Red Sox tonight with WBAL's pregame coverage beginning after the news at 6 and first pitch at 7:10. I'm Caitlin Bancroft, WBAL News Radio 1090 and FM 101.5.
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3: All right, so while I was away, and I see this absolutely horrific video of this man being assaulted by a group of what appear to be young people. Can't really tell by the video, but that's a, I think, an educated assumption based on what we know has existed. And part of what was concerning to me as well, the attack itself was concerning. But one of the points I made, I don't jump into comment sections of some of these videos often, but on that one I did. And one of the reasons that I did jump into the comment section on this is because I thought the bigger, one of the bigger issues, don't get me wrong, the issue is them putting their hands on an older person like that, first of all. But secondly, not one of the six looked at each other and said, "This is wrong, guys. What are you doing? This isn't the ops, as they say. This isn't somebody that's a threat to us. This isn't somebody who all six of us need to do." If not for anything else, it kind of reminded me, for those of you old enough to remember, back in 1992, I believe it was, during the riots in Los Angeles, when Reginald Denny, I believe his name was, the truck driver, was pulled out, and he's completely incapacitated and just getting beat and kicked and all while he's completely incapacitated. And I'm like, there's no one out of this group of six that's going to stop it. And that contagion is what scared me to the point where it's like, well, this is what I've been talking about. Before I went away, you know, one of the big things that we had been discussing was the 13-year-old boy who raped the 2 6-year-old girls, and how at that time I gave a ton of credit to the other kids in the class in the school who said, as they bragged about it, like, "Oh no, this isn't right. We're going forward and we're telling on this kid," because they looked at that and said, "This isn't right." But these six clearly have found their crew. They found the crew that's going to enable one another to continue to commit this level of crime. Now, you haven't heard a peep, but in fairness, y'all stop me because I wasn't here last week, wasn't watching the local news. So there might have been a march by the WACtivists. I'm going to make another educated assumption and say the WACtivists are completely quiet on this. All those who are completely rooting for the reforms of the juvenile services system, they haven't said a peep about this. Like, what if they are juveniles? And again, the assumption is that they're likely going to be juveniles. Then what do you do with them? You can't charge them in the adult system for it and all. What do you do with them? They're going to get treated the same way that a candy bar, a slushy thief that would have run into that 7-Eleven would have been treated. I mean, why should they be treated the same way? This was a heinous act of violence. This was a disgusting and despicable act of violence, one that even bad guys say, goodness gracious, I mean, come on. We understand if you're doing that against somebody who is part of the whole ecosystem of the drugs, the gangs, the guns, etc., but just a random dude, that's a problem. And as I brought up with C4 and Brian this morning, the fact that there's also a senior building right there. This is look, bottom line, the Mondawmin community, greater Mondawmin community in and of itself, is it's a lot of seniors that live there. A lot of homeowners that have been there for many, many, many years. A lot of proud homeowners. And they're scared. And no, the sword and automatic weapon did get my attention. The fact that they had all that is even a bigger problem. Look, I hate to say it, but the young people carrying guns is more normal than the young people in a group like that assaulting a 74-year-old individual. And I think most of us could agree. We fortunately don't see that as often. But because it took place in this situation, we should have some serious concerns. And for me, this is even beyond the parents. I don't care about how neglectful the parents likely are in this situation. I'm more concerned about how the system's going to handle them and understanding that they are a different breed of criminal. This isn't the normal breed of just they're running the streets and the parents aren't watching. No. We need to hold them personally accountable. They had the wherewithal and the thought process to go forward by listening, by the way that the way they handled it, by saying, we're going to bring a gun, we're automatic AR-15 at least, or whatever it looked like, assault rifle. We're going to bring a sword. We're going to be the six of us. We're going to beat this guy and we're going to run away. They had the wherewithal with doing that. Yeah. Now, the Baltimore Sun editorial board wrote on this, and they talked about the fact that, as they labeled it, that this is a reminder of the work ahead for Baltimore. Now, we know, we've talked about it endlessly, about the declines that we've seen in the violent crime when it comes to murders, when it comes to shootings. But, unfortunately, what do we talk about often? The user-friendly spaces. We get back into those areas that are, quote, used to the crime, right? And when it happens there, we go back to, well, the numbers are down. Well, the numbers being down don't really matter when the greater community is looking at it saying, well, it's still happening over here. Now, did I miss it? Were the advocates and WACtivists out marching saying this is outrageous last week? 410-467-WBAL, 410-467-9225 on the greensolutionsremodeling.com text line in reference to this. Now, the police have yet to identify them. They're not under arrest, and we don't know where they are. We don't know that this is, in fact, juveniles, but the possibility exists. Now, inside the Baltimore Sun editorial, they write, if they are 16, the city's youth crime numbers will never know it. If they are 25, the city's youth crime numbers will never know that either because of the way we count this and the way the data sets are maintained here. That is a huge issue that, once again, we continue to deal with as they will disappear into the abyss ultimately with this type of situation. Now, we also found out that the place was the 7-Eleven actually closes. I wasn't aware that particular 7-Eleven closed at a particular point in the evening, but they were ultimately burglarized. Now, the burglarized 7-Eleven is quite different than the assault that's happening in front of it. But here we are right there yet again, dealing with a problem in a community that's trying to rebound. They're trying to maintain, hold on to their the grocery store, the Shoppers that's over there, even with the issues that took place. We know that that area has been dubbed a food desert. We know that the Target closed down. And can we ask the question of why is anybody surprised? When we go back and we think about it from the time of the riots, this 7-Eleven was a ground zero type place as well, where a number of situations took place there with the thefts, the kids running out, and quite frankly, the operators of it didn't even call the police all that much because they just said, we know nothing's going to happen with the kids. They're coming in stealing. We know nothing's going to happen, so we're not going to call. So these are the impediments that are in the way, not to suggest that things aren't going to happen. Obviously, things are going to happen, but it's how we deal with it when it does. The outrage should be the same. I don't feel it. I mean, again, I know I was away, but this is one of those that you should feel. You should feel everybody really upset with the fact that something like this happens. And here we go, moving on. A 74-year-old man, or a 74-year-old period, shouldn't be assaulted by a group of young people that, and it looked like something off the Discovery Channel that was attacking his prey. You know, laying in the bed on while I was away, I happened to be watching the Discovery Channel and watched the hyenas eat a buffalo. That's kind of what this looked like. It's absurd, and we should call it as is. I'll get more grief for the statement I just made than what happened to these young people. Being honest with you, I guarantee you, there is someone that is on the far left that will have more of an issue with the fact that I just compared it to the Discovery Channel than what actually occurred on the ground there. Let's hear from D here in Baltimore. Good morning to you, D. You're on WBAL.
17: Hey, good morning. Thank you for taking my call. Yeah, when I saw it, I was appalled. I know the gentleman, know him very well. He's a former Black Panther Party member, and he's a former Vietnam veteran. Good thing he was in great shape, that he was able to hold his own against those six. And I think it's interesting that you heard from, I think, in terms of a serious press conference from the mayor and the police commissioner, but also reward amount. Mm. And that 7-Eleven, unfortunately, has become a hub for those kind of activities. And I know the owner of the 7-Eleven, good owner. He's done the best that he can do. But again, this goes back to the whole defund the police, because it's right across the street from Mondawmin, stone's throw away from Coppin State University. So there's no reason why you can't have Coppin State Police there, MTA Police in that area, to back up Baltimore City Police right now. But the shameful part is those businesses now, which used to be open 7 days a week, 24 hours, they got to shut down at 11 or 12 o'clock because of these kind of activities that are going on.
3: Yeah.
17: And I would lastly say, if it happened up on Park Heights and Northern Parkway to a 74-year-old Jewish man, there would have been some consequences and repercussions within the last week. It would not have taken. I think that event happened either on the 7th or the 11th.
3: The 7th is when it occurred, yeah.
17: And we're just finding out about it. But I'm going to reach out to my elder and hopefully talk to him and see how he's doing well. But I think that eventually, you know, for those young boys' sake, I think it'd be best that they turn themselves in, because that he was an elder who was a member of the Black Panther Party. Mm. And he has the utmost respect in the community. And the community's not going to let that go without some response back from the community for those young boys. And most of them live right in that community.
3: Yeah.
17: So the community know who they are as well. They just, it'd be best that they turn them in. But we just keep seeing this. I mean, you had the 11-year-old shot. Still nobody's been arrested, right? Mm. So it's like these are things that the city got to move quickly and just to get this resolved. But again, thanks to the elder that he was in good shape, that he was able to take on six of them at one time, you know?
3: So thank you. And thank you for that update, D. I do appreciate it. And you're right. 410-467-WBAL. I want to read a few of your text messages on this, because, again, this is one of the more frustrating situations that I've seen when it comes to heinous crime. And I will disagree with you a little bit there, D, and tell you that we have seen the assaults on Upper Park Heights. We've seen an older woman on Park Heights in front of one of the senior homes who, remember, injured herself when she was carjacked by one of these young people. Again, these moments, they come and then they go just as quickly. That's a problem. We'll come back with a little bit more on this when we return. Also, we're getting to the six people that were shot on Hollins Ferry Road as well. All that and more to come here on the TJ Smith Show.
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16: Traffic and weather.
14: Well, the cleanup continues with this crash on the inner loop of the Beltway. It is right at Charles Street. It looks like the off-ramp has now closed again as the cleanup still underway. Delays continue coming in from the JFX. Just a slight delay as you make your way over toward the JFX. The ramp to Charles Street remains shut down for now. Meantime, 95 up in Harford County southbound just prior to Route 24. Construction has resumed. The right lane is closed, and that's causing backups beginning from 543. And there is a crash across the Bay Bridge. It is in the eastbound direction. The left lane is blocked, and that is causing your backups as you make your approach to the bridge beginning from the Sandy Point exit. WBAL TV 11 weather. Sunny today, high of 85, overnight low of 72. Tomorrow, impact weather. Scattered showers to severe storms possible, high close to 88. Currently here on TV Hill, it's partly cloudy and 77. I'm Tony Thornton, WBAL News Radio 1090 and FM 101.5.
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6: All right, talking about this situation that took place, it took place back on July 7th, but we just got the video of it last week. These six, what appear to be young people, attacking the 74-year-old man out in front of a 7-Eleven on Liberty Heights Avenue, just across the street from Mondawmin Mall. And it looks so unprovoked. Like, you see the vehicle pull in, the guy get out of the car, and then the six that just jump on him. That's a problem. Texter says they'll emerge as killers. 2 out of 6, possibly? Not total abyss. The problem is we find out about what their history was after they commit the next crime. That's the concern as adults. Like, to your point, they come back as killers, and then you get the leak. You know, these were the same young people that were involved in this attack against this older man at this 7-Eleven back in 2026. That's what the story will read. That's the concern. Let's go out to the phone lines here from Joe in Middle River. Good morning to you, Joe. You're on WBAL.
7: Good morning, TJ. I will be brief and I will be to the point. I am disgusted. I am fed up. And I don't know what to do. What are we going to do, TJ?
6: Mm.
7: What are we going to do?
6: Yeah.
7: You know, like I heard you say, there's somebody on the far left who is going to have more of a problem with the treatment these kids get than what they did. Now, for a little context, I am moderate left. I'm, but I...
6: Yeah.
7: I don't know. You know, I think it's time that these kids are treated with the...
6: What's
7: the word I'm looking for?
6: They should be treated the way they treat the others. I mean, that's the old age. And I appreciate you as always, Joe. I get your frustration because I think a lot of us see that. And the bottom line is, again, I know the activists say TJ wants to write op-eds and all kinds of stuff. He wants to criminalize all these youth in the city of Baltimore. No, I want to deal with the ones that are the problem, the ones that drive this type of violence because they're different. They're different, and they show us that every day. It's other criminals out there that look at this like, that's crazy. And you know it's a problem, man. Again, I used that 13-year-old down in Calvert County where his classmates said, rape a 6-year-old's a problem. That's not something that we laugh at. We're going to tell. We're going to be snitches. Yeah, let's hear from Juanita in Baltimore. Good morning to you, Juanita. You're on WBAL.
8: Good morning to you guys. I have to say that I'm concerned about the youth with that situation. Mm. This kid has like a semi-automatic gun if he's a child or a kid. Right. and the other one has his sword.
6: Right.
8: Shouldn't us as residents of Baltimore City be concerned that people are walking around with, there shouldn't that be number one goal to get this person?
6: Yeah. And thank you, Juanita. You bring up the exact, when I talk about the area that has a number of older people in it already, we can't forget that fact. First of all, we have six absolute animals. That was an animalistic attack. You get mad at me if that was your mother, grandmother, grandfather that was attacked like that, you would call them much worse. But they're not only willing to physically attack you that way, they're walking around with a gun, a semi-automatic rifle, most likely, and a sword. They're still out there in the wind. That's a big part of the story that we have to continue to remember, that they're still out there with that as well. Now, if they're members of the community who know who they are and aren't turning them in, then I don't want to blame. I would never blame the greater community, because I know a lot of people in that community and how they feel about a lot of these situations. If they're being taken care of by some, those people should be dealt with as well. Let's hear from Theodore in Parkville. Good morning to you, Theodore. You're on WBAL.
0: First of all, the answers are lock them up, solitary confinement cells, shoot them. And you don't, I don't understand. I almost don't understand. These people in these, when these stores, they got plenty of money to hire security and to take arm lesson themselves. But they don't want to do it. I understand that. Now, animals do attack the weakest to destroy and to survive and to sustain themselves. So I wouldn't call other human beings animals. They may do something that people consider animalistic, but you can take that all the way up to the White House. So basically the thing about
6: that was animalistic behavior, and I ain't backing off of it. The way they attacked that 74-year-old.
0: Yeah. I understand that. You said animalistic behavior. I understand it. But I'm not going to call another human being an animal. Because in this country, you can look at people doing different things at different, even political levels, and call that animalistic. But the thing about it is this. I'm going to say why. The owners of these stores can afford armed security and to secure themselves. They simply don't want to spend enough money. And I would tell the citizenry, arm yourselves, because when it's a situation where somebody's life is at stake, it's you or them. I mean, you were a police officer. You had a loaded weapon when you were out there. Did they ever send you out there on patrol with, put your bullets in when something happens? No. And a lot of times in some jurisdictions, when they approach cars, police officers are, and they should be already, they unsnap their holster. You don't know what.
6: And I hear you. And thank you, Theodore, for that. I mean, should these businesses have to pay to have armed security? I guess ultimately that's part of your business plan if you're in a high risk area and you're into capitalism and you're making enough money. But once again, we're also dealing with a community who begs for a lot of the needs that are there. You think about Shoppers Food, which I believe they have armed security in that one. Again, that says a lot in and of itself that you even have to do that. That's a problem. And eventually, even from a capitalistic standpoint, it's not worth it. And we shouldn't have to put people in harm's way to go to a 7-Eleven. Get a Slurpee. What are we doing here? It's outrageous. We'll come back, talk about what happened down in Southwest Baltimore when we return.
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3: Sunny 79 at 11:30. Good morning. I'm Caitlin Bancroft. A drive-by shooting in South Baltimore left six people with gunshot wounds last night. Police say it happened near the 2600 block of Hollins Ferry Road. The victims range in age between 17 to 21. So far, investigators believe a vehicle pulled up. Two suspects fired off multiple rounds, striking all six people before getting back into the car and fleeing the scene. Business owners in Fells Point reporting that someone drove through the streets and tossed bags of rocks from their car this weekend. The bags of rocks had notes attached to them believed to be about the teen takeovers happening in the area. Investigators say they believe the notes came from a white supremacist group. In Anne Arundel County, a man is dead after being shot on the sidewalk of a neighborhood in Odenton. Investigators say the shooting was the result of a verbal and physical altercation outside of a home. The shooting appears to be domestic-related. From the ABC News desk, the Pentagon has released the names of the two service members killed in an Iranian missile and drone attack at an airbase in Jordan. 19-year-old Isabella Gonzalez from Texas and 25-year-old Tyler James Effen from Hawaii both lost their lives. A third service member remains missing, and separately, another U.S. service member was killed in Iraq on Saturday in an incident involving the disposal of a downed Iranian drone. Andy Burnham will be the new British Prime Minister, the country's seventh leader in 10 years. Burnham said his appointment will serve as a circuit breaker for the country, pledging to deliver a new political and economic model and a 10-year plan. DJ Smith talks with Baltimore City Police Commissioner Richard Worley Wednesday morning after the news at 11 o'clock. I'm Caitlin Bancroft, WBAL News Radio 1090 and FM 101.5.
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18: Traffic and weather.
19: There's an accident across the Bay Bridge. It's just over the eastbound span. Once you get to right around Cape St. Clair, Route 179, you'll see the brake lights there immediately when the cleanup now is underway. Right over the bridge span, the left lane is taken away. An ambulance just arrived on the scene, so delays are starting to build now as you make your approach. Two-way traffic operations, they're not happening now in that westbound span, so that's really causing some major delays there. Meantime, 95 in both directions between Route 24 and Route 543 up in Harford County. You have construction activity. The right lane is closed in both directions there. And you do have some construction on 95 North up near the Tidings Bridge, just past the Happy to Grace exit 155. The left lane is closed. I'm Tony Thornton, WBAL News Radio 1090 and FM 101.5.
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6: Yeah, so I'll read some more of your text over what we're talking about with these young people over in the Mondawmin area. But last night, a number of young people were injured in a mass shooting. 17 to 21 are the ages on this. It happened about 9:45 last evening. It's, again, not terribly late when you think about summertime in Baltimore. But you know, you think of some of the areas where this happens, and the question becomes back to that whole user-friendly nature of things. And there's something, fortunately, that we haven't had to talk about a lot, and that is the mass shootings. That was something that during those years of all the violence, we saw a little bit more often than not. Interesting enough, I remember I noted this either 2015, 2017 in particular, how there were so many, there weren't as many double or triple homicides as you would think, considering how many people were murdered in those years. So that kind of showed you how the proliferation of violence was taking place at those particular times. It wasn't because of mass shootings and mass murders that drove the numbers. There were just a lot of individual shooting cases that were taking places. And Justin George, I won't ever forget the article that he did when he was working for the Baltimore Sun back then on the lethality. And it was showing how Baltimore had one of the highest lethality rates because of the caliber of gun that was of choice for a lot of these folks, which was the 9mm, if I'm not mistaken, at that particular time. And then the fact that the headshots are like 60% at that particular time. So it kind of just showed you the proximity of the individuals that were carrying out these murders, how close they were to their targets. This one last night was what appeared to be, I'm not even going to say your classic drive-by, but it appears to be similar to shooting. And I think D kind of referenced it. If you remember the 25-year-old, I believe it was, that was at that playground, and the 11-year-old that was at the playground, and the two guys that got out of the car and shot up the playground. Wasn't your classic drive-by of riding by and just spraying bullets, getting out, doing the shooting, and then getting back in and taking off. Here is Commissioner Rich Worley talking about this last night.
16: There's a group of young men standing outside, hanging out over under a tree. Vehicle looks like it pulls up. Two suspects exit the vehicle, fire multiple rounds at our victims, striking all six of them. And then the suspects get back in the car and flee.
6: Yeah, so this is the similar type setup where they jump out, boom, shoot, do a lot of shooting, get back in the car, and what they could have done with this damage. Now, it looks like there's one person in critical condition in reference to this, and hopefully they survive, and it kind of speaks to how fortunate we are. Now, when we look at the murder numbers and the non-fatal shooting numbers, and kind of talked about those non-fatal shooting numbers a little bit earlier, how the non-fatal shooting number is not examined as much as the murder number. The murder numbers are down dramatically over last year. Year to date, 79 murders this time last year, 54 right now in Baltimore. That's tremendous. The non-fatal shooting numbers are outpacing last year's numbers, 183, 175 last year at the same time. Where, to me, what does that say? It's one of the things I've said over and over again, how when we think about how many guns are still in the hands of those who should not have them, it feels like we're just a moment away from chaos. And that's the scary part. We'll have Commissioner Worley on the show on Wednesday morning, and we'll talk about how many guns that the BPD has seized so far this year. But that number continues to trend this in a similar way that it trended when we had the most violence. And that is always scary to me. And we go back to what we were talking about with these likely young people in this attack that took place over on Liberty Heights. We have a guy, a young person. Well, put it this way. Regardless of who's carrying a gun, the person's prohibited from carrying that gun. That's another gun that's out there that exists. And will they use it at one point in time? Have they used it at one point in time? The likelihood is there. Here's more from the commissioner.
16: Right behind the house here on the corner of Harmon and Hollins Ferry, there's a tree that kind of protects you. Not that you need it at nighttime from the sun, but they were just hanging out on the tree. I guess they were just hanging out and doing what young people do, and suspects opened fire on them.
6: All right, so I think the commissioner's being pretty nice there with the description. I want to say we're talking again about some of these user-friendly areas that people gravitate to and are used to being there. Could that have played a role? I don't know the answer to that. That's something that the investigation will yield. And as I often say, when we have these types of scenarios take place, what you have to be on the lookout for now is the retaliation aspect of it. Why? Because you have six people who were victims of a violent crime. And those six people, you're going to have to try to make sure that all six of them don't go out and want that retribution. But the possibility certainly exists. They might. And if you have that many people who want it, then that's going to be a problem. Now, this area is over by the Mount Auburn Cemetery. So if you're familiar with that general area, that's basically where we are. Westport Homes, not far from there as well, about a block or so away. So kind of giving you the geography of where this shooting took place. More from the commissioner on how the victims were ultimately found.
16: I mean, the victims ran. So whatever path the victims take, that becomes part of the crime scene. One ran to the firehouse. Three others went and got rides to the hospital. So wherever they ended up at, that's all part of a crime scene.
6: Yeah, and of course, as I said, they opened up shooting randomly, indiscriminately. It appears to me, at least based on what we're hearing, that they were targeted for sure in this area. And again, we have to pay attention to these six. And if we think about some of the violence interrupter programs, we think about, we had Dr. Tom Scaleo on the show earlier this year, and some of what they even do at the hospitals. When we think about that violence interruption, it starts there with a lot of these folks like this, because we know, and just to, this is kind of an aside, we know that the propensity of you wanting to go back out and enact revenge is there. So we're going to start from the hospital bed of trying to provide those resources, guidance, whatever it is, monitoring, because we know what you're likely going to want to do. So let's start here before you're out on the street and that tennis match of violence continues. We want to thwart that. Let's hear from Linda in Ellicott City. Good morning to you, Linda. You're on WBAL.
20: Good morning, TJ. A couple comments about the violent prevention approach. You know, that's great for first-time offenders, mm-hmm. yeah. but if you've got juveniles who are repeat offenders, clearly, in my opinion, they've been talked to before by a multitude of people, family, juvenile social workers, what have you. So, I guess one more time, how often do we do this? And the other point I want to make is that, you know, you've reported and we've seen in the news throughout the country, these juvenile gangs, you know, it's like the flash mob sort of thing. Mm-hmm. And they're showing up. Why not? I mean, if they're creating such violence and tearing and breaking things up and stealing in crowds, why shouldn't we consider that domestic terrorism?
6: I hear you, and I thank you as always for the call, Linda. Look, at this point, we can't even consider them adults with their actions. We have to start there first, right? I don't get it. Let's hear from an anonymous caller here in South Baltimore about the South Baltimore shooting. You're on WBAL.
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6: Morning.
21: Listen, the area is Mount Winans. I had just called into Felicia Porter's office last week about the BG&E work, but also told them about the youth that's up there. They're not innocent. You can't teach. You can't even walk down the street. Okay, they gamble out there on that side. On the other side is a store. They gamble on the steps. They had held a bikini car wash where the store supplies them with the water hose last year. They block up the street. We drive out a totally different way just to leave the neighborhood.
6: Yep.
21: Most of the time. But we've been complaining about this area forever. The homeowner at that house where the tree that they stand under must be able to, they don't move. The trash is there. Mm-hmm. But the gambling, it's been so much where we don't even call in no more, TJ.
6: I'm sorry.
21: Nobody, and I'm serious. Just last week, I left a message at Felicia Porter's office about that.
6: Yeah.
21: And I said, sooner or later, we've been telling them it's going to be a shooting. That wasn't just a random where they come up there to shoot them. Something happened about them gambling.
6: Right. Right. Yeah, no, thank you for that. Be safe out there. I understand exactly why you wanted your identity protected. And what you just heard from a resident of the area is what I've been telling you. When you hear, you hear the term, user-friendly. It's exact. You don't need the Encyclopedia Britannica to describe it to you. You know it when you see it. I don't need to know anything else. I don't need to be familiar with the area to know this is exactly the anatomy of how this all begins. The late deputy, former deputy commissioner Tony Barksdale talked about breaking up those gambling parties and how you have the congregation of that. This is exactly how you get sprayed with a bunch of shots. This is exactly what happens.
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18: Traffic and weather.
19: The cleanup continues from an accident on the Bay Bridge heading eastbound. The left lane is closed just over the bridge span, and that's why you're seeing delays beginning from Cape St. Clair. Looks like the ambulance has left the scene, so now waiting on a couple of tow trucks to come and get these cars off the roadway there, but only one lane is getting by single file. Meantime, there's construction up in Harford County, 95, between Route 24 and Route 543. In both directions. You'll see the right lane closures as the extension of those express lanes continue. And there is construction up ahead on 95 North, just past the Havana Grace exit, 155, approaching the Tidings Bridge. The left lane is closed. WBAL-TV 11 weather, sunny today, high of 85, overnight low of 72. Scattered showers to severe storms are possible tomorrow, high close to 88. Currently here on TV Hill, it's partly cloudy and 78. I'm Tony Thornton, WBAL News Radio, 1090 and FM 101.5.
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3: I'm Caitlin Bancroft. 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Residents react to a possible hate crime in Fells Point, and we hear an update from officials on the rebuilding of the Key Bridge. 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
6: All right, welcome back. Let's talk a little bit about that situation down in South Baltimore last night with the mass shooting. 17 to 21 are the ages of the young people involved in that. They were hanging underneath a tree at the time at 9:45 at night. Again, that's all not against the law, but a person who's seen this multiple times over understands kind of how the landscape can be laid out. And you heard from a caller there on the previous side of our break there that lives in the area. They talk about going out in a totally different direction. Now, again, the way a lot of this sets up. So what you need is a person who's going to allow you to be in their neighborhood underneath their tree or on their property. So when police come to try to shoo you off, no, we got permission from so-and-so to be here. At times you need a corner store that's an enabler, and you get that, and they get to hang out there, and the loitering is not that big of an issue. You get that. And next thing you know, the ingredients for all of this are there. And you heard it all described, the trash, the crime and grime, the out of control young people, the enabler of a corner store, the enabler potentially of a neighbor, of a tree for cover. It's not just for cover from the sun. It's for cover from the adversaries, the people that are going to be against them. All of that is part of what builds in this type of situation. Let's hear from Caroline and Towson. Carolyn, I'm sorry. Is it Caroline or Carolyn? Caroline.
0: All right.
6: Yeah, you're on WBA.
0: Thank you. So I am calling a couple of things. First of all, just related to what you were saying, the kids and standing on the corner and, you know, at 34th Street and York Road in Waverly area. That's been a big problem there for a long time. And about a month ago, or maybe a month and a half ago, Councilwoman Odette Ramos and Mayor Scott, they held a press conference saying, you know, they were going to work in tandem with, you know, city social workers to get out there and move the kids off the corner, because these kids are not going to go looking for help, you know. And you know, they have a great Main Street there, Waverly Main Street, but they recognize that the Main Street was going to have challenges to ever show that it was making improvements without getting the kids off the corner selling drugs. And they're not selling weed. You know, they're selling heavy-duty stuff. And their lives are just wasted. And I have stopped and I have said to them, you are not invisible. I see you. And you deserve more in life than being put out here, you know. And I said, I just want you to know you're seen, okay? And so I think it's made some progress. But we also have the same problem in, you know, right on the border of Homeland, you know, at York Road and Woodburn.
6: That's a big one. I see it often when I go through there, the apartment complex there. It's a heavy, I've gotten a number of reports of the drug activity there, right from the steps of the apartment complex and the bus stop and the major intersection. Yeah, exactly.
0: I wanted to say, you know, so those things, unless they're amended, it really makes challenges for those neighborhoods to move forward and with improvements in real estate values and safety. But then in Towson, which has, of course, been the subject of a lot of news stories recently, and it's really a shame because I think it's a safe place for a lot of young people to come and hang out, you know?
6: Yeah.
0: But then there are some, we've had some crazy instances. Like we had a Walgreens at the corner of Fairmont and York Road where twice the windows were smashed.
6: Wow.
0: And by the second time that I saw the windows boarded up, I said, what's going on here? Are you somebody driving to the, you know, not realize they weren't driving to the store? And said, no, some kids broke in twice.

0: going to pig because we look at violence numbers that are down, which are great and fine and good. But if everything else, the other metrics to a bustling city aren't being met because we're not getting that development that we want and that we need, we're not getting that momentum, we're not getting those residents, then what? Then what? And Linda followed up on her call, talking about the first time offenders shouldn't be, called domestic terrorists. And I get what you're saying when it comes overall. When we talk about just dealing with them, certainly whether it's a first time or a 10th time, they have to be dealt with, and we have to take off the kid gloves of playing games. And as I mentioned before, I did tell you that I was going to get some of the pushback by using the animal term to describe it, but I'm sorry. It looks like animalistic behavior. And I'm going to call it as that, and I'm going to be unapologetic about it. If you're mad at that more than mad at the 74-year-old man on the ground, you have to reorganize your priorities and perhaps put one of your older loved ones in that situation and then come on the air and explain to me in a very calm tone about how these kids are just misunderstood.
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2: Traffic and weather.
3: The cleanup continues from this accident activity on the Bay Bridge. It's eastbound just over the span. It looks like traffic is squeezing by that right lane, but it looks like they're beginning to move the crash activity and clear it out. So looks like very shortly they're going to have two lanes open eastbound. But for now, traffic is very slow beginning from Baydell Drive, making your way toward the bridge span. But this should clear out very soon. 95 up in Hartford County, you have construction set up in both directions between Route 543 and Route 24. The right lane is closed. Delays begin from 152 in the northbound direction, and then southbound seeing backups beginning from the Bell Camp exit. 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WBAL TV 11 weather, sunny today, highs in the mid-80s, overnight low of 72. Scattered showers to severe storms possible tomorrow, high of 88. Currently here on TV Hill, it's partly cloudy and 80. 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
2: Partly cloudy and 80. I'm Caitlin Bancroft. What we know about a drive-by shooting that injured six people in Baltimore. Meantime, Fells Point businesses dealing with bags of rocks being thrown out into the streets.

0: into that investigation and much more. But first, the very latest from ABC News at 12 noon.
1: From ABC News, I'm Michelle Franzen. The war with Iran continues to escalate. U.S. soldiers killed in Friday's Iranian strikes at a U.S. base in Jordan have been identified by the Pentagon as Private Isabella Gonzalez from Texas and First Lieutenant Tyler Feehan from Hawaii. The third U.S. service member is presumed dead but missing. ABC's Martha Raddatz is in Amman.
2: Video circulating online appearing to show projectiles falling over the base, some intercepted, but others making a direct hit. Sources telling us one of those strikes hit a housing containment unit, raising questions among some military experts about Iran's capabilities, despite the administration saying the Iranian military was decimated.
1: In Britain, Andy Burnham was ushered in as the new prime minister after Keir Starmer was pressured to step down earlier. ABC's James Longman is in London.
3: Andy Burnham has a huge challenge ahead of him. There has been a lot of political instability here. He is the seventh prime minister in just over 10 years.
1: A memorial service taking place in Mississippi for Nolan Wells, the 18-year-old who died during a July 4th holiday boating trip with friends. Here's ABC's Aaron Katursky.
4: The funeral is open to the public. What his mom has called a party to celebrate Wells's life is by invitation only. And she has also called for calm, a day free of protest over the case, just to focus on her son.
1: Further testing is needed in the cyclosporiasis outbreak. The FDA says the one sample of Taylor Farms lettuce that tested positive for the parasite was a false positive. Taylor Farms says the recall continues out of an abundance of caution.
5: Last week, the FDA, though, did link the outbreak in five states to Taylor Farms shredded iceberg lettuce that was sourced from central Mexico and supplied to Taco Bell restaurants. Taco Bell says that it has removed all affected products.
1: ABC's Elizabeth Schulze. In New York City, federal officials say a man is in custody after setting off an incendiary device outside the federal building. 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
6: This is the News at Noon with Caitlin Bancroft.
0: At 12:02, good afternoon. I'm Caitlin Bancroft. Six people gunned down in Baltimore over the weekend. City police now investigating.
7: As a group of men were hanging out here last night in this southwest Baltimore neighborhood along Hollins Ferry Road, Police Commissioner Worley says a vehicle pulled up, two gunmen getting out and opening fire on them.
8: Upon arrival, he found two males with gunshot wounds. A few minutes later, a male ran to the firehouse with the third victim, and then a short time later, three additional victims walked into the hospital.
7: All ranging in age from 17 to 21.
8: I guess they were just hanging out, doing what young people do, and suspects opened fire on them.
7: Right here in the shadows of Mount Winans United Methodist Church, where those six young men were shot.
0: That's WBAL Scott Wyckoff reporting. City police are also investigating a possible hate crime. After a note from a racist organization was found in Fells Point, police say someone drove down Fells Point streets, tossed plastic bags filled with rocks from a car. The bags contained the message, teen takeover should result in teen chain gangs. Try to spit in our faces. The message, possibly a reference to teen gatherings. Here's reaction from area visitors.
9: It makes me sad, especially, thinking about my kids and the future and all of that. Being down here with my kids and all, thinking about it, it makes me upset.
10: When you got someone, you know, driving down the street, throwing out these messages out of their car, it really doesn't make a lot of sense.
0: Yeah, police, they're trying to determine the source of the note. Investigators say they believe it to be from a white supremacist group. Homicide detectives in Anne Arundel County are investigating what led up to a man being shot on the sidewalk outside of a home in Odenton. Witnesses report both a verbal and physical altercation that happened. The man was pronounced dead at the scene. So far, no arrests have been made. Coming up after traffic and weather, Maryland leaders got a tour of the Key Bridge rebuild site. Updates on the possible rebuild. WBAL News Time is 12:04. 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
11: Traffic.
12: Well, some good news this afternoon. The crash on the Bay Bridge has been cleared. It was just over the bridge span in the eastbound direction. The two lanes are now open, but some other good news is that they now have two-way traffic operations in the westbound span. So now traffic's really starting to move. So if you're in that delay right around Cape St. Clair, you're in much, much better shape right now. You're going to start to move pretty quickly as now you have three lanes open. Meantime, you have construction this afternoon on 95 up in Hartford County in both
11: both directions between Route 24 and Route 543. Right lane is closed in both directions there, and that's slowing you down. And then just got word of a disabled tractor trailer on 895 northbound. It is right near the tunnel, like right past the toll plaza. In fact, the right lane is blocked, and that is causing your backups beginning from Frank First Avenue. 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
15: Weather. Cooler and less humid to start the week with temperatures topping out in the mid-80s. Tonight, increasing clouds and much more humid by Tuesday. As temperatures return to the 80s, thunderstorms will be likely in the afternoon and evening, and some of these storms could be capable of producing damaging wind, hail, and even a tornado. Thunderstorms wind down at night with a few lingering into early Wednesday as temperatures return to the mid to upper 80s. I'm meteorologist Selena Lee on WBAL News Radio 1090 and FM 101.5.
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6: The news continues.
0: The governor spent the morning on a boat in the Patapsco River touring the Key Bridge rebuild site.
16: The final design is almost complete, says MDTA Chief Engineer Jim Harkness, adding there will be new safety features because the bridge will be larger.
17: Larger future vessels means we have to be able to protect our new bridge against those larger vessels.
16: In April, the state cut ties with a former contractor over the price and timeline. The hope was to have it complete by 2030, but that will likely not happen. The cost will also be higher, the state says, than initially thought. However, the governor says work is happening daily.
18: There has not been a single day where we have not had somewhere between 75 and 100 people who are out here being able to prep all the work, doing the demo.
16: Bill Yakubuski, WBAL News Radio, 1090 and FM 101.5.
0: Baltimore County Police are investigating whether human remains found under a Beltway interchange in Essex belonged to a missing New Jersey woman. The skeletal remains were discovered in a creek bed near Route 702 on Friday morning. Detectives, they're working to determine if they belong to 46-year-old Kimberly Gordon, who was last seen near Rosedale on June 21st. The remains were taken to the chief medical examiner's office for an autopsy. It could take a couple of days to clean up the mess from a massive sinkhole in Baltimore City that popped up over the weekend.
19: The Baltimore City Department of Transportation says that road closures are in effect in the area of North Chester Street and Ashland Avenue due to that massive sinkhole. A car went into the sinkhole when it opened up early Saturday morning. Crews are now working to fix significant damage to a water main and a storm drain. Repairs to the damaged water utilities are expected to take a couple of days to complete. Drivers in the area should use alternate routes. Taylor Bennett, WBAL News Radio 1090 and FM 101.5.
0: The Orioles are in Boston to take on the Red Sox tonight with WBAL's pregame coverage beginning after the news at 6 and first pitch at 7:10. I'm Caitlin Bancroft, WBAL News Radio 1090 and FM 101.5.
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21: All right, welcome back to the show. TJ Smith here. And one of the things we talked about earlier, teased earlier, was the fact that we have the Fair Elections Fund. Now, you think about the Fair Elections from the perspective of the Fair Elections Fund. The local jurisdictions have the public financing. So if you're a candidate and you want to get involved in a political race, but you don't want to take the big checks, there are different ways that that can be done. And in certain jurisdictions. Now, Baltimore's had the idea of it for a long time, and I think some people finally started to use it. But it has to be funded, and it's funded through tax dollars. Now, the question I want to ask, and talk about Baltimore's version of this, but I want to ask you all first off, are you a person that wants to see the corporate dollars taken out of politics? Because think about this. Just think about it in general. From an ethical standpoint, if you think of some of the bigger developers and who they give money to, and then next thing you know, you see the projects, y'all call here and say, yeah, they, of course they're going to do whatever they say because of this. They're going to do whatever they say because of that. You're seeing on a national level with AIPAC, of course. But you these folks are giving money because they are trying to sway you. They want you in because you, of course, hold more favorable positions to what matters to them. So, and I would also be clear about something, when it comes to this, that there are co-sponsors to this bill here in Baltimore City, and some who I disagree on a litany of things with, I agree on. Ryan Dorsey is one of them. See that? We can agree. Broke clock. But it was another bill, the towing bill. We might be able to get into that at some point in the show today as well. The towing bill, something else. I agree with that, that when it comes to stuff like that. But in any event, when it comes to this fair election fund, what should we be, how do you do it? If the government doesn't do it, then you're asking prospective candidates to go out and solicit money from those who have it. You think of how much money it costs to run a campaign. It costs a ton of money, right? And if you, it's not always the case. We saw it with David Trone, of course, but you're not going to see, generally speaking, somebody with a ton of money. If they're going to spend $30 million on a seat, the person that that might beat them, they're still going to spend, $15 million on that seat. It's a ton of money. We're not going to see a public financing candidate beat somebody that's spending tens of millions of dollars. But if they have their own, that's quite different than being dependent on all of the different special interests. So which way do you look at it? Now, here in Baltimore City, Councilman Zach Blanchard introduced legislation last week that would add a 0.5% surcharge, on top of the city's existing 20% parking tax, with this new revenue dedicated entirely to shoring up Baltimore's fair election fund. Now, the issue and concern that I have about it overall, while we're talking a very minimal amount of money, just the increase is very small when we talk about the dollars. A $10 parking fee, this is only 5 cents, all right? 5 cents. I would say 5 pennies, but they're harder to find these days. But 5 cents, that's it. 10 cents on a $20 fee, and so on and so forth, right? So I just don't like the idea of up. We're raising. We're doing anything. We're taxing more. That can be a concern and a turnoff to people in this place that's already taxed. Now, again, we're talking a nickel. We're talking a dime in a lot of cases. And that's projected to raise more than $3 million over 4 years. And that creates a dedicated funding stream ahead of the city's next election cycle. Okay. And the bill would also repeal an expired moratorium that had previously blocked any increase in the parking tax. Now, again, is that the best way? Because you there are tons of people. Every time we have these conversations about elections, about the money, when we're in that time frame, people talk about the developers that give money and where people are getting money from, all those big $6,000 checks, which is campaign finance limits here in the state of Maryland by an individual. You think about that and you want to get that out of you. You don't want whoever's building the next skyscraper to influence. You don't want the person who needs to get their permits and zoning areas done quicker and moved up to the front of the line. You don't want that to happen. But under the system that we have, that's the way it works. Now, the alternative is something like a public financing. And with that, then it opens up the opportunity that you are going to have a funding mechanism. Now, this 5 cents on the $10 fee, then we could look across government and say, well, we're spending money in these places. All right. If we say, all right, we're not going to do the 5 cent fee. We're going to get rid of the Clean Corps. That was $15 million, right? And we're going to take $3 million out of that Clean Corps for the Fair Elections Fund. At the end of the day, it's still money that's just being shuffled from taxpayer funds. What do you think? 410-467-WBAL, 410-467-9225. Here on the TJ Smith Show, if you wanted to chime in, let's hear from Mark in Baltimore. Good afternoon to you, Mark. You're on WBAL.
2: Yes, good afternoon, Shalom. And today is what I call Moon Day because it is 57 years ago today. If you remember 1969, when Neil Armstrong first walked on the moon on Apollo 11.
21: Well, happy Moon Day. Yeah. Do we have a full moon tonight?
2: No, I'm just saying Moon Day because that's the first time human beings walked on the moon, period.
21: Okay.
2: 1969. So I just wanted to point that out.
21: Yeah, thank
2: you. Big anniversary. Okay, but the reason I am also calling is I am concerned about campaign financing, and I am concerned about corporate funding for certain candidates and none for others, or if any, if no pittance or whatever, because I believe in equity election funding for all, if possible, and there should be some sort of regulation, because it's not fair for some candidates of some minor parties or unaffiliated parties, if you will, that don't get anything from corporations or industries or the like. And there should be some sort of regulation. Otherwise, they make it as much of a fair election as possible. That's why I have problems with the corporate, because they're not providing fairness to all candidates that are eligible to run for a particular office.
21: Mm.
2: You get the idea of what I'm saying? So what do you think?
21: Thank you very much, Mark. Look, I think that if people want to run for office, that's their right. I like the idea of a fair elections fund and public financing, because I think that it can the different levels that you can hit and the amount of money that you can get. Some of this, let's just go over a little bit of this really quickly. To qualify for public matching funds, mayoral candidates need at least 500 qualifying donations from city residents totaling $40,000. So you actually have to work first. You have to show that there's interest. Not every person that decides, I'm going to put my name in a ballot to get public financing. You actually have to work. So they're showing this this groundswell of interest in your campaign. And they can only donate up to certain amounts of money in this. And I'll get into that in just a second. When it comes to the city council controller and city council president, those candidates would need 250 donations totaling $15,000. And city council candidates need 150 donations totaling $5,000. Each of those levels spends less and less money on their particular races. That's why those thresholds go down. Only contributions of $150 or less from Baltimore City residents count towards those thresholds. So there you have it. So you think about it, and I think like you have the numbers of like $250 is the most that you can give, an individual can give, as opposed to thinking about those $6,000. You can't take those checks from the developers and all. So again, can a developer still give to you? Yeah, they can give you $250 and that's okay, whatever. You probably tell them, I want $150 from you as opposed to $250 so I can get the matching dollars on that. It seems like something that could make sense, but should it be funded by the city? 410-467-WBAL, 410-467-9225 on the greensolutionsremodeling.com. Text line if you wanted to chime in on that here on the TJ Smith Show.
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20: Traffic and weather.
12: There's apparently a disabled tractor trailer in the Harbor Tunnel heading northbound. It's taking up the right lane, so traffic is stalled now beginning from right around Frank First Avenue. So making your approach to the Steel Bridge, you're going to see lots of heavy congestion, especially heading past the toll plaza, leading you up toward the entrance to the tunnel. But again, this disabled tractor trailer is blocking that right lane in the Harbor Tunnel currently. Meantime, there's construction 95 up in Harford County in both directions between Route 24 and Route 543. The right lane is closed in either way, and that's causing delays. And right now, you still have some delays heading toward the Bay Bridge right now, beginning from Ritchie Highway, making your way toward the bridge span. There was a crash in the eastbound direction of the Bay Bridge. It's been cleared, but you do see delays, but you do have three lanes open now eastbound, which is certainly going to help alleviate some of the congestion that you currently see. 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WBAL TV 11 weather. Sunny today, high of 85. Tomorrow, scattered showers, two severe storms possible, high of
11: of 88. Currently, it's partly sunny and 81 here on TV Hill. 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
21: All right, welcome back. We're talking a bit about this public financing issue and how this all works. The texter asked a great question about, is PAC money a workaround when it comes to public financing? And, you know, I don't know the answer to that question when I think. Now, I think the answer to that is it's not a workaround because it would be illegal if the campaign was working with the PAC. So if you were a public financing candidate and a PAC decided to support your candidacy, then that's, I guess you could call it a loophole in some ways, but the campaign can't work with the PAC. So therefore, with that campaign not working with the PAC, they're still not technically taking corporate money. Now, do you want or do we believe they should denounce it? I don't know that any candidates would do that. We have to certainly crawl before we can walk in this situation, because right now, should there be a salary cap range for when it comes to public financing or campaigns in general? We see if you're an incumbent, you're going to get more of that corporate money because they know we don't really want to go against the person in charge, because if they win, then we're going to have hell to pay, right? When that happens. So it's so much to consider. So you're easily able to go out and just, hey, break off that $6,000 check. My reelection campaign's waiting. Yes, you can make it out to so-and-so. When should we come over and get it? So could it make for a cleaner opportunity at politics? In my opinion, I say yes. 410-467-WBAL if you wanted to chime in on it. Texter says, why don't they add it to parking tickets and citations for folks who park illegally, not to the parking rates for folks who park legally in lots or at meters? I think that's a great suggestion as well, that you bring up, Texter, where you think about that. But I wonder if that goes into, we know that we aren't recouping as much from the people who owe us. So we're going to get it from, and this arguably comes right back to what we often bring up as well, where are we going after the low-hanging fruit of knowing you are going to pay? So we have you instantly as you park versus you have a parking ticket. We have to wait for you to pay and you might not ever pay. Yeah, that's a problem too. So I can see.

0: where that comes from. Texas says, I'm totally opposed to public employee unions donating. Specifically, I'm thinking of the teachers union, but private unions, I think, should be able to donate. That's Charlie. Again, you think about unions. Unions, the endorsement can carry weight still. So if you're that public financing person, you can't take the big check from the teachers union as a thing. Now, I guess part of the question comes as we look at it, whether we look at it across the country, we look at it right here in the state of Maryland. What ultimately, how many of the candidates that get public financing, certainly on the larger scale races, are winning, whether it's county executive, in the city's case, mayor? How many of them are in the conversation, are finalists at the end of the day? And as I continue to tell you, if you go back and look, and you look, short of an incumbent completely ticking off his their entire base, and most people know that that's a vulnerable incumbent, the money and incumbency matter. That's going to drive a lot of the elections. And you always ask me how and why, and I explain this as we had election day not long ago here back last month. It matters because of the different touch points. It was like a spigot. It went off on the day after the election. You got no more mailers in your mailbox. But prior to that, every time you turned on a streaming service, a YouTube, you're getting a targeted advertisement. Every time you open a mailbox, somebody was sending you a mailer. And whether you like that person or not, you got to know that person's name because of all of the different contacts they were making with you. And as they do more and more of that contacting, the more and more name recognition. Think about the polls, Dr. Malia Cromer, Patrick Gonzalez, oftentimes when we have them on the show. Think about what we hear from them. One of the things that they test is that name ID. How many people know who this person is? You think about Dan Cox as a, for instance. Dan Cox, as much as we might talk about him here, he's not a household name in politics overall. So realistically, if he had the money and the opportunity to flood the mailboxes of Democrat voters in particular and say, I'm Dan Cox, this is what I'm going to do. If you are disenchanted with what Governor Wes Moore has done, I'm your option. Look at me. You have to spend money to get people to look at you. And obviously, television, radio, commercials are a big part of that as well. Billboards, they still matter. People still pay attention to it, and they ultimately make the big change. The texter says Zach Blanchard beat Eric Costello using public financing. And I'll say this. I think Eric Costello was already up against the ropes a bit, where there were some other issues that existed there and people were perhaps looking for alternative. He had a lot of money as well. Zach Blanchard had his roots in the community, had been doing a lot over the years, involved in the community organizations, and also a lot of people knew him. Used public financing and able to expand his message. That did that ultimately help him? Or, and you're talking about a smaller scale race, a District 11 race, where a few hundred votes are going to make the difference. We talked about that a lot with the Bobby Le Pen and Bill Ferguson race, right? That's what's ultimately going to be what makes the change. Texter says, no matter what the bill will pass, other than term limits, the voters in Maryland will vote the exact same people or with those with more radical views. Well, I hear you, but like I said, I brought up the whole point that incumbency also matters when you think about these types of situations. And that's one of the only ways I think to break this up. We'll see where this one goes, but, I'm a fan of public financing. I feel like more of it should be available. It's just a matter of how that funding happens. And do we need to add a new tax in order to do it, albeit a nickel or whatever? I think we could do it with the existing funds for sure. But a dedicated funding stream is something that is deemed necessary. When we come back, your garbage truck spying on your trash or your car. Yeah, that's happening. We'll talk about where that's happening and could that be something that ultimately takes place locally. We know the whole data center thing when it comes to AI. Yeah, well, AI on these trucks. And I think part of this and part of the problem with this is the fact that, yes, AI can be used for good and bad. We'll get into some more of this when we return here on the TJ Smith Show.
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2: Mostly cloudy, 81 at 1230. Good afternoon. I'm Caitlin Bancroft. Six people in the hospital today following a mass shooting in South Baltimore. The shooting happened in the 2600 block of Hollins Ferry Road at Harmon Avenue around 9:45 last night. Baltimore City Police, they found two men, an 18-year-old and a 21-year-old, both shot. Police say another 18-year-old man walked into a firehouse station on Annapolis Road looking for help. And in total, six people are now at the hospital with gunshot wounds, one in critical condition. Fells Point business owners describing a disturbing incident from over the weekend where bags of rocks were thrown from a car with a message possibly referencing teen takeovers in the area. Baltimore police are searching for the person responsible. They're calling the incident a potential hate crime. No charges filed yet in the death of a one-year-old who was left in a hot car during the high heat last week. Police say the child's mother did call 911 after discovering the boy unresponsive inside of the car on Green Spring Avenue, despite life-saving measures. That child was pronounced dead at the scene. From the ABC News Desk, a man set off an incendiary device outside of a federal building in Manhattan this morning. No injuries were reported, but police say the man has a history with anti-ICE activity. The suspect was taken into custody, and the FBI, as well as the FBI New York Joint Terrorism Task Force, is now investigating. The U.S. launched its ninth night of airstrikes against Iran after announcing three American service members have been killed by Iranian strikes. Back here at home, we are seeing the impacts of the continued war. Gas prices have jumped to an average of $4 again, and Brent crude oil rose above $90 a barrel. TJ Smith talks with Baltimore City Police Commissioner Richard Worley Wednesday morning after the news at 11 o'clock. I'm Caitlin Bancroft, WBAL News Radio 1090 and FM 101.5.
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4: Traffic.
5: 895 northbound into the Harbor Tunnel. It was a tractor-trailer broken down in the right lane. They are in the process of clearing that now, but it is bumper-to-bumper 895 north heading for the Harbor Tunnel. Beltway, inner loop stop-and-go developing from Route 40 heading around past Security Boulevard. 95 has the road work in Harford County near Route 24 blocking the right lane both north and southbound. It is bumper-to-bumper northbound from Route 152, southbound from Route 543. At the Bay Bridge, crash on the eastbound span has been cleared. They're running two-way traffic on the westbound span, so now three lanes open eastbound, trying to help ease that traffic from Cape St. Clair Road and College Parkway. WBAL TV 11 weather, partly to mostly cloudy, areas of smoke and haze possible, highs in the mid-80s, partly cloudy early tonight, scattered showers and storms overnight with lows in the low 70s. 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
0: All right, welcome back to the show. And AI, we know that it's growing and growing. Now, this is not a conversation about the boom or bust, but I'll just throw it out as an aside. Because there are a number of people in the world that technology world and finance world even think this AI thing is going to get to a point of where it's going to bust. And if you pay attention to any of Brian Kronberger's reports and any of the other financial updates, you think about the top 10 stocks being traded and running, really pushing the markets, 7 out of 10 of those are technology stocks wrapped around this whole AI world. And if where they go is where the economy effectively will go. And that can become a problem, certainly for the world economy. But there's a race in this whole AI world. Now, as we've talked about AI as well, there are some concerns as well around it when you think about it from the privacy factor of things and using AI for not so good things. Now, Is the word AI artificial intelligence, is that what scares us more than technology advances? Now, perhaps you look at technology advances and say, we don't want to do that. And we look at some of these citywide cameras that we have with one of the more robust citywide programs in the entire country. We've gotten over that in Baltimore City, right? And many places want more cameras and are open to more cameras. Now, if you start increasing the technology on those cameras to do more things, think about license plate readers that we have now, and the more and more you increase it, yes, there's still some that start to shy away from it, but then there are others who say, please, more of this, because we're getting the people who want to do harm to communities and areas or whatever. So now the question becomes, what do you think about AI being used? Again, technology increases being used for code violations. Now, this particular one is from Cape Coral, Florida, about this, and it goes back to municipal garbage trucks like we have right here in Baltimore. So it's in Cape Coral, Florida. They're considering AI cameras mounted on garbage trucks to automatically flag code violations. Things like overgrown grass, illegal dumping, peeling paint as a cheaper alternative to hiring more code enforcement inspectors. Now, is this something that you say, you know what? If we could do more with less and the technological advances allow us the opportunity to do this, then great. I wouldn't mind the trash truck riding down my block and it's scanning my neighbor's yard for these code violations. Do you look at this as an invasion of privacy? Now, I think if we look locally, hyper-local in Weatherston City, even some of the surrounding counties, some of us get really ticked off with, well, they ain't gonna get down there in the middle of the winter in a snowstorm. They can't pick out trash up then, but you're concerned about these violations. I could see the rebut from that. Now, the vendors, City Detect, they market this as the good AI. Is it really the good AI? What do you think? 410-467-WBAL, 410-467-9225 on the GreenSolutionsRemodeling.com text line. This is already something that's running in several cities, Stockton, California. If Stockton, California sounds familiar to you, that was one of the first cities that did the guaranteed income program. See, I can talk about it. It's like a weather forecast, man. They start over on the West Coast. The storm comes in, makes its way down through the Gulf states, and then makes its way right on up to the East Coast. That's how these storms work. It seems like how some of these types of programs work, too. But Stockton, California generated real numbers. 199,000-plus images were captured across more than 39,000 parcels, and they flagged nearly 14,000 violations. Cathedral City sent 500 courtesy notices after scanning 12,000-plus parcels, and Dallas has approved over $850,000 for a similar system pending the council approval. Now, again, is this something that you can look at and say, this makes sense, we can do more? But is this something that you look at as being too much of an invasion of privacy? Now, can it become something that's also interfering with something you wouldn't have ultimately done on a long-term basis? Like you might have had something in your front yard for a short period of time and you were going to move it, but the trash truck happened to come on a day you had it. Now you have to deal with it when it wasn't an issue before, where the common sense approach would have been somebody's calling in about this violation. They come out, they see that there's no violation, they move on. This captures that particular moment in time. Is that fair to this entire thing? Now, the question, of course, is really about the surveillance issue with this. The flock safety, if you paid any attention to that, that's going on. They operate 80 to 90,000 AI cameras nationwide. They're on fixed poles and their websites about where this whole flock safety stuff is. Flock just that doesn't just read license plates. It builds a vehicle fingerprint from visual markers and runs convoy analysis that the ACLU has flagged innocent drivers as suspected criminals based only on repeated proximity to another vehicle. Now, some cities reportedly got so uneasy about Flock's data sharing that officials covered cameras with trash bags, while separately cameras are about to start riding on actual garbage trucks. It's interesting. It's really an interesting idea and use of it. Now, you could almost call this like a mobile HOA too, where they're going around and they're capturing this information, and you're getting something in the mail. And is this as simple as those speed cameras and the red light cameras? Is this just the next iteration of that? And we're kind of all kind of, you know, apprehensive about it because you never looked at your local trash truck as the one that was going to be what did this ultimately. Is this something that makes sense for all of us when it comes to something like this? I don't know. I'm kind of I think we have to be careful with computerized and overusing technology for anything that the human element used to be really involved in. And I will even go with the ABS and baseball. I think like some of these paint in the corner calls that AI is overturning or whatever. I kind of look at that like, is that about getting it right 100% of the time, or we want to get as close to right? Now, and you think about, like I mentioned before, you're not home. You're getting a delivery by Home Depot or Lowe's or Ace Hardware or something like that. Hey, just leave it on my front lawn. I'll load it up when I get home. And today's trash day. Trash day comes. They're going down the street. Oh my goodness. Why do they have all these 2x4s in their front lawn? They're not supposed to have these. Then you get a ticket in the mail as a result. I think many of us homeowners probably do a few things here and there that might be outside of code at a particular moment, but isn't it a bigger issue if it's a pattern, if you do it all the time? No offense to my friends down in Pasadena. If there are boats in the yard that shouldn't be there, empty trailers in the yard that shouldn't be there, they're there all the time, as opposed to every now and again, it pulls up because I'm about to go take it somewhere and I had it in my front yard. No, we're technically not supposed to do it. A code inspector would have never come out for this, but it happened to be trash day. Is this the way of the world? Is this the future? Is this a good use of this? Now, Texter brings up a good point. Unbiased consistency. Okay. Unbiased consistency. There's that. So that's a fair point that it now you can't grease the palms of anybody, right? Kind of goes back to what we're just talking about in a lot of ways, where you're not going to be able to grease the palms of that, zoning person. Maybe they will still dispose of the ticket, but hey, sorry. Here's the evidence. Did you in fact have peeling paint? Yes, you did. This wasn't a human that came out and was picking on you. This was a trash truck that went down your street like normal. So there's that. Texter asked if they use the AI at a house's flag, then a human inspector should be sent out to make sure. Now, I think that could be interesting point. That could be an interesting point where you want to follow it up with the true human element. Now, there's nothing in this piece when I read it that indicates that they follow up with a human. That seems to be all automated, and that's the way it all is done. So I don't know. It'll be a very interesting one to watch for sure. Now, when it comes to AI, though, what do you think about a teacher in a classroom as AI? I'll come back and talk a little bit about that and where it's going to be happening. You talk about the good and the bad AI. I don't know. This might be bad AI. We'll talk about it when we return.
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5: 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Beltway Outer Loop, south side of the city. Major crash at the BW Parkway, initially reported as an overturned tractor trailer. The right lane is blocked on the Beltway Outer Loop at the BW Parkway, and the southbound BW Parkway exit to join the Outer Loop is also closed as more rescue response is arriving on scene. It is already bumper to bumper on the Outer Loop, passing 895, heading towards the BW Parkway. On the BW Parkway northbound, extensive delays before Waterview Avenue heading for I-95. That is bailout traffic from 895, which had a tractor-trailer broken down in the northbound Harbor Tunnel. That has now been cleared. All lanes reopened. 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
6: Monday, July 20th. Mass shooting injures six in South Baltimore. Threat of severe weather returns Tuesday. U.S. and Iran escalate attacks. Spain beats Argentina to win World Cup. Orioles riding seven-game win streak. 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
2: I'm Caitlin Bancroft. We continue to follow the shooting that left six people injured in Baltimore last night. And Governor Moore gave a tour of the Key Bridge rebuild site this morning. 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
0: All right, so the big thing with these data centers, and I know there are a bunch of stories floating around about the extended moratoriums out in Baltimore County, as a for instance, how much money they actually are going to bring in. I think before I left, can't remember, I might be imagining this, or I read the article and didn't talk about it on air, but I feel like there was an article that I discussed on air where there are some suggesting that these data centers could become obsolete after a period of time and you're left with just these big buildings. And, you know, I was reading something. This wasn't on air. And this is what some people are suggesting. I don't know that we have evidence that's going to happen. Data centers have existed. The proliferation of them today is the new phase of this. And as we get more and more dependency on storage, on you think about things like your Snapchats, your WhatsApp, your Metas, all of those different platforms need these data centers beyond just AI, right? All of our dependency, all of these clouds, all these worlds, you need more capacity to store this. It's effectively like your computer's hard drive, where you're talking about, oh man, 500 gigabytes is not enough. Let me go get an external drive that holds 2 terabytes. You've effectively gotten yourself a small data center to store all of your data. Your computer. I mean, my son has a gaming computer, and I've told him that I might upgrade his gaming card in it. It's to run more data on that computer. It's a small data center, and effectively, in a way. Now, when it comes to this running of AI, I think that maybe for our children's children, and perhaps even our children, if you have young kids, they might see a world where we're overtaken by AI. I don't know that my lifespan is going to see us overtaken completely by AI, but I think we're going to get into that cyborg world where some of those movies of old are going to come back to haunt us, where we have something that's now out of control and we can't bottle it up any longer. Now, an upstate New York school district is bringing a humanoid robot into the classroom this fall, where it will assist with instruction as educators test how artificial intelligence can be integrated into teaching. What do you think about that? It's going to go into grade school classroom. This is not college level. This is grade school. Now, what they say, the students in Salamanca City Central School District up in Western New York will have access to a humanoid robot that is not intended to replace their teacher, but will serve as a support to teachers and students. If you're a teacher, would you like to have had an AI assistant like this, a humanoid one? This is like a full-fledged robot, like a life-size type robot there. So is that something you say, you know what? Hey, one of the things in these pieces as well talked about, $57,000 is what these robots cost, which are less than the teachers and teachers' aides, apparently. Now, we've talked about the fact that the AI is going to start taking away jobs. Is this one of those early iterations of how that former teacher's aide, an assistant, is now a robot that's handling things? Is that something that's you're okay with? Now, the school district said they're going to buy the robot from a tech company called Realbotics and an AI teacher's assistant program that gives students the ability to work with the robot on their laptops. Now, we can also look at this and say, this is forward thinking. This is what these young people in grade school need to be preparing for that next level. Because if they aren't preparing for this for their next level, then what the heck's going to happen? They're going to be lost in sauce. That's something that we need to think about. Now, what they called it, the CEO of Realbotics, this is again the for-profit capitalist program, says this deployment in a working school district represents a landmark moment for both AI and humanoid robotics. Now, there's that. And he continues on by saying Salamanca marks the beginning of a new era where humanoid robots and intelligent AI assistants become standard tools in STEM education. It's Sally. She's going to be the robot. Please excuse my dear Aunt Sally. Now she's coming to class. So the kids aren't even learning PEMDAS any longer, but they're going to be learning. Sally's going to show up in class, and she's designed to resemble a human with silicone skin. Some of you freaks out there already have these at home. That's a whole nother story. And long brown hair. It will remain seated, but will be capable of a range of facial expressions and upper body movements. Yeah, interesting. I wonder what happens if you put your hands on them, like some of these kids are done with the teachers, right? I wonder what happens then. So the kids are going to get unique ID numbers, and they can access the robot in different interactions. Again, is this simply the next iteration of technology, and we all should kind of embrace it, let them be the test dummies, so to speak, and if it works, then we have something new, similar to what we've seen. Now, one of the bad things about it is it's kind of interesting that we look at it this way when we're trying to pry kids out of screen time and pry those devices out of their hands, get them off their phones. We're kind of putting them right back in that place when we think about that you're going to need to get in front of a screen in order to control this humanoid robot. Is that the way we go? The superintendent of this school district, it says this, that they're trying to incorporate AI into day-to-day learning. Many schools are taking the easy solution of simply banning it. But I have found that students will find a way around most rules that schools put in place. I also believe it is critical for schools to teach proper use of technology, not simply exclude it. And I kind of agree with him there, but is that the right way to go? Does this make the most sense? Is this something that we should lean into a bit more? I think it's interesting. I think it's a very interesting endeavor. And you think about this last half hour, you might have in certain parts of the country humanoid robotic teachers, and you might have a trash truck coming down your street that's using AI to scan your yards for code violations. And then we get to a point of we're going to have to uphold ourselves to certain standards, and you can't slip and fall and have a mistake, or you're going to automatically get something in the mail. It's very interesting, to say the least, for sure. We might as well take a step forward and have AI robot policemen. You remember RoboCop, right? Yeah, RoboCop was a thing. They might have been predicting the future here.

0: high. Stadiums were going to be empty, and Americans just would not embrace this sport. All of that turned out to be wrong. The Europeans flocked to our shores. They fell in love with American culture. Stadiums were absolutely jam-packed every single stinking game. Americans absolutely got behind Team USA in a massive way. 50 million people watched the game against Belgium. That blows away everything that's on television these days, except for, say, the Super Bowl. Sure, there were some disappointing moments, including the final game that wasn't the greatest and the U.S. red card that got overturned, perhaps, with the lobbying of Donald Trump. But make no mistake about it, this was a massively successful tournament. It was a unifying event that we haven't had in many years, and some thought we would never have because we're just so divided as a nation politically right now. It also helps that the world's biggest stars not only came, but they came and they played at their highest levels. The stars starred Mbappe, Haaland, Messi, of course, Kane, Ronaldo, Yamal. The stars were out and the stars were burning bright. And you can include America in that. The country showed off and won some hearts. That's today's briefing. I'm Brian Neiman. Join me with C4 Tuesday morning, 5:30 to 10 on WBAL News Radio 1090, FM 101.5 and the WBAL radio app.
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10: Cloudy 81, good afternoon. I'm Caitlin Bancroft. A drive-by shooting injures 6 people in Baltimore. A possible hate crime in Fells Point over the weekend. Plus, an update on where things stand with the Key Bridge rebuild. All these stories and more. 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
8: The U.S. military still searching for a U.S. service member presumed dead following Friday's Iranian strikes at a U.S. base in Jordan. The Pentagon says two other military service members were killed. That war fueling hostilities and uncertainty again, with the Strait of Hormuz cut off to most ship traffic. ABC's Karen Travers has more on the impact to oil and gas prices.
11: We're now seeing gas going back to that

0: $4 a gallon average, according to AAA. Traffic in the Strait of Hormuz has essentially slowed down significantly again because of this week and a half now of ongoing strikes. There were 30 verified crossings in the Strait of Hormuz over the last 3 days, according to data.
1: In New York City, the FBI says one person is in custody after setting off some sort of incendiary device outside the building. Here's ABC's Aaron Katursky.
2: This happened outside 26 Federal Plaza, which houses Immigration Court. It's also where immigration applications are processed, and it has been the scene of protest before. But it was on the north side of the building where this apparent smoke device or some kind of firework with an accelerant, an incendiary device of some kind, detonated.
1: Federal regulators working to track the source of the growing cyclosporiasis outbreak across the U.S. ABC's Elizabeth Schulze says testing continues to find the source.
3: Taylor Farms says that the FDA has not identified a single positive product that has tested positive for the parasite and that this recall is out of an abundance of caution. Last week, the FDA, though, did link the outbreak in 5 states to Taylor Farms shredded iceberg lettuce that was sourced from central Mexico and supplied to Taco Bell restaurants. Taco Bell says that it has removed all affected products.
1: Georgia Democratic Senator John Ossoff writing a letter to HHS Secretary RFK Jr. demanding answers about HHS doing away with required monitoring, he says, of the parasite. 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
5: At 102, good afternoon. I'm Caitlin Bancroft. Baltimore City Police, they continue to investigate the shooting that left 6 people injured in South Baltimore last night. So far, investigators believe a car pulled up to Hollins Ferry Road. 2 suspects got out. They started shooting before getting back into the car and fleeing the scene. Anyone who has any more information about what happened is asked to call police. Staying in Baltimore City, a man serving life in prison for killing a city police officer is convicted for forging lab reports in an attempt to be exonerated.
6: Brendan Grimes is serving life plus 18 years for the 2007 killing of Baltimore police officer Troy Chesley. Now he'll face another 10 years on charges of evidence tampering and identity fraud. He was convicted after submitting a false ballistics report that he claimed would have exonerated him and would have allowed him to claim $1.4 million from the state. Robert Lang, WBAL, News Radio 1090 and FM 101.5.
5: Baltimore City Police, they're also investigating a possible hate crime in Fells Point over the weekend. Police say someone drove down Fells Point streets, tossed plastic bags filled with rocks from a car. The bags contained the message, teen takeovers should result in teen chain gangs. Try to spit in our faces, the message, in reference to teen gatherings, investigators believe. Now to Anne Arundel County, where a man was shot dead on the sidewalk of a neighborhood. Police say it happened in the 500 block of Williamsburg Lane in Odenton Saturday night. The man was pronounced dead at the scene. Police, they're still looking for whoever pulled the trigger. The governor spent the morning on a boat, the Patapsco River, touring the Key Bridge rebuild site.
7: The governor says work continues daily.
8: Doing the pile driving. Everything that's required and necessary to get this bridge up as quickly, as safely, and as cost-effectively as possible.
7: MDTA Chief Engineer Jim Harkness says the final design is almost complete, but the new bridge will be higher to allow for bigger ships.
9: The former bridge went about 300 feet in the air. So this will be nearly double for that.
7: In April, the state cut ties with a former contractor over the price and timeline. The hope was to have it complete by 2030, but that likely will not happen. The cost will also be higher, the state says, than initially thought. Phil Yakubuski, WBAL News Radio, 1090 and FM 101.5.
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10: Traffic.
11: I-95 in Harford County, road work just north of the interchange with Route 24. It is the right lane blocked, both north and southbound. Bumper to bumper northbound from Route 152. Southbound begins at Route 543. Beltway outer loop at the interchange with the BW Parkway. Tractor trailer has overturned. It is the right lane of the Beltway that is closed, and the southbound BW Parkway exit to join the outer loop is also closed. The tractor trailer overturned right at the end of that ramp. So the Beltway traffic is tied up on the outer loop from I-95, and the southbound BW Parkway cannot join the outer loop of the Beltway. Inner loop leaving Catonsville on the brakes from Edmondson Avenue. There's a crash reported just after Security Boulevard. I'm Dan Alford, WBAL News Radio 1090 and FM 101.5.
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10: Weather. Hazy sunshine and below normal temperatures today with highs in the mid-80s. Tonight, increasing clouds and a slight chance of rain, but the best chance for storms arriving on Tuesday afternoon and evening. Strong to severe thunderstorms could be capable of producing damaging wind, hail, and even a tornado can't be ruled out. Most of the rain will taper off after sunset with a few lingering storms around early Wednesday morning. I'm meteorologist Delina Lee on WBAL News Radio 1090 and FM 101.5.
5: 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The Orioles are in Boston to take on the Red Sox tonight with WBAL's pregame coverage beginning after the news at 6 and first pitch at 7:10. I'm Caitlin Bancroft, WBAL News Radio 1090 and FM 101.5.
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13: All right, welcome back. And this is something we talked about a few months ago. Remember that interesting moment, that bid for the Boring Company? They were doing a contest about tunneling, and they were going to use some American cities as examples, and somehow or another, or as the winners, Baltimore ended up winning this bid. Then it was like, well, who actually submitted the bid for this? And as quickly as we won the bid, it went away. Now, granted that we were selected after we found out that we had actually put in for it. And then once we were selected, literally like the day after, we find out that we are no longer going to move forward with it. Now, I wonder and ask the question, is this something that ended up being an issue of ego or an issue of this isn't going to work? Why are we even going to invest in it? Now, at the same time, this is Elon Musk's company, the Boring Company, right? They do this tunneling out in Vegas. They already have one, this loop, in Vegas, and it's only for Tesla vehicles that are effectively like rideshare taxis that go under the ground of the strip and move you from certain casinos, some of the major casinos, to other major points. Now, the concept of it sounds good. I mean, whether it's a exclusive opportunity for whomever or whatever it might be, the concept of it sounds promising, sounds like something. Now, the question I pose, is this a situation for Baltimore where we're missing an opportunity to be on the front end of something that will become commonplace 25 years from now? And because of whether it's ego, because of whatever, is that the reason why? Now, Baltimore Banner did a great follow-up on this and a bit of a deep dive where they were able to get some public records in reference to this, they used the Freedom of Information Act request to get some more information about this. Because again, Baltimore was chosen by this company, and we found out that the Ravens were the ones who actually put this in, and perhaps they didn't go about the right protocol of communication and say, hey, this is what we're going to do. Are you down with it? They kind of did it. And my intuition says maybe they just threw it out there, said, let's see if this works. That was probably a long shot. If it works, then we'll figure it out. Have you ever done something and said, you know, we'll apologize later, it's a good thing, and we'll just apologize later? I think many people have probably done that before. Feels like sort of what the Ravens did, and they thought, you know what? If we win, city and the state are going to embrace this project and say, let's go forward with it, and we can move from there. Now, if we look at the week before I left, we were giving away tickets to the Talon, and I hope all of the winners went and enjoyed themselves for UFC 329. But if you look at Raven Stadium and all that they've done in and around Raven Stadium over the past 3 years, some of what we've been awaiting Baltimore, the Orioles, Oriole Park at Camden Yards to do as well with upgrades and changes, we've watched them grow, and we know that they've been expanding their footprint and the attraction that's there. So beyond just game day, I think there was a big concert there this past weekend as well. How many days was the concert? Was it more than one day of a concert? It was 2 days of a big concert. So you're looking at a multi-use facility. All these people coming in, we're close to the highway, which is great. But those of you who go down there and tailgate know how difficult it is to get out of those parking lots after game days or big concerts or whatever. So another way of transportation. Yep, the light rail puts you right there in front of Ravens Stadium. I keep on saying to the government, can we change the name from Hamburg Street to M&T Bank Stadium stop? People from out of town have no idea where they're going and don't know to get off on Hamburg Street. They ask me every time, and I don't like humans, so leave me alone. But in any event, so the Boring Company is the one, and we've decided not to move forward. And they said after discussions with public partners in reference to this. So they got more, and they finally got the pitch. This is the banner did. And this was the set of slides that were submitted to them in reference to this for this tunnel vision challenge. We're ready. Are you? Let's dig. Oh, yeah. Baltimore was ready. The Ravens, at least. They're ready to put the shovels in the ground. How often do we ask that question about when can shovels get in the ground? This proposal was, and reading from the article here, was for a roughly mile-long tunnel from the stadium to Harbor East, looping around the harbor. And they actually have a little bit of a map as part of this, which kind of cool. There were going to be stops if this worked, if they did it. M&T Bank Stadium, Camden Yards, the Convention Center, the Inner Harbor, and over at Harbor East. So you can look at that. So not quite the promenade from, let's say, the Science Center around, but from M&T Bank Stadium to the Camden Yards to the Convention Center. So you think Pratt Street there, down along Pratt Street, stop at the Inner Harbor, and then down to Harbor East. Now, that's what they were planning to do, but they said no. Interesting enough, the Convention Center executive director was also in on this as well prior to. Now, again, like I said, Vegas, the Vegas Loop already has it. The Ravens didn't clarify anything for the banner when they asked for more. So not understanding would this be for Tesla tires or for fans' feet, as they say in this article. They ended up winning. They ended up winning this over, and you would have been able to potentially cut down on how much traffic is going in between those areas. That's quite interesting when you think of this whole concept and you think of all of the different travel or transportation advocacy that's been talked about here in the city. You talk about it from the environmental standpoint. Is there an operation that would work if this is the case and improve traffic moving in the areas? Ravens president Sashi Brown wrote this in this slide deck: by providing a dedicated, efficient route beneath some of our most congested surface areas, the tunnel would support smoother game and event day operations, lighten the burden on our surrounding neighborhoods, and offer a mobility solution that scales with Baltimore's growth. Yeah. Sounds like something that makes sense. Also, as I mentioned, the Baltimore Convention Center's executive director said, confident all stakeholders could easily align in championing such a project with the Boring Company. Maybe it was a little premature. I'm convinced it's ego. But does this once again put us in a position where we're saying no now, and then 10, 15, 25 years from now, we'll look back and say, man, we should have done that. Every city in America seems to be going towards this model, especially those that have sports franchises and stadiums in their downtowns and multiple stadiums next to each other trying to alleviate some of that traffic. Why did we say no? Now, this is what the chief of staff to Sashi Brown for the Ravens sent to Mayor Brandon Scott's chief of staff, J.D. Merrill, said, wanted to flag a contest we entered for you. Of course, if we emerge as the winner, we will be partners with you on ensuring it's completed in a thoughtful manner that's that meets the city standards and objectives. That was sent back on March 20th. And we ultimately were named a finalist at that time. You might all, if you were around at that time, remember us talking about it. Now, Newman conceded this again as the chief of staff for Sashi Brown. He conceded that I also think we could have done a better job of letting you know prior to the submission. So there's that. And what happened? Now, Ravens spokesperson Chad Steele said the project was exciting and a transformative in concept. The sequencing and pace at which the competition was to move did not align with the Ravens and our public partners at the city and state. So this is, of course, after the fact when we finally decided to back out of this particular deal that we won. Now, again, did we miss an opportunity? What do you think? 410-467-WBAL, 410-467-9225 on the greensolutionsremodeling.com text line. The records that they also recovered or received in reference to this indicate that an online meeting between Ravens executives and city and state level officials occurred on March 24th. And a day later, while we were asking that question, what is this Ravens loop? The Ravens announced that it was going to be canceled. So, was this a thing of ego, or was this a thing of it was going to be a boondoggle? Do you think that's where this would have been? Again, the Ravens have done a lot to improve the stadium itself and the entertainment around the stadium. Would that be something that makes sense for us? Part of me thinks so. Part of me thinks that this could have been a good opportunity for Baltimore and something forward thinking that could have made a lot of sense, but it doesn't appear that we were ready for it. Now, reading a couple of comments here, the concept here is pretty clear. The Ravens on their own, since they only advised the city and state of it after they were finalists, and the project was killed by the Ravens the day after they belatedly went over it with the city and state, not to mention the sheepish nature of the heads up email from the team, wanted to have basically a personal tunnel that would run from higher end hotels in Harbor East to the stadium to ferry their club level guests for football games. I don't care. I don't care if it is. Once again, I feel like there's a level of contempt, and I don't believe that that's based in any sort of fact, because if that were the case, then it would go from, say, the Four Seasons, and again, how many people are actually staying at the Four Seasons that are high-end going to club level, and how much congestion would that actually cut down on? But you think it was going to be stopping at the Oriole Park. It was going to be stopping at the Inner Harbor as well. And with that, it seems like it was making its way to being something that made sense for transportation. So you think Inner Harbor, the Convention Center, these are places that are destinations that would have had some stops. I still think there's something more afoot with this. I don't know, but I might, put Scooby-Doo on this mystery, and we might figure out more if those meddling kids don't get themselves involved. But we'll see what these other cities do that did win, New Orleans being one of them. Let's monitor what they do. And if it ends up being something very good, we're going to sit back and think about what could have been yet again. Speaking of what could have been, the World Cup was this past weekend. Their host city saying they don't want it to end. You remember I talked about an article here where we said it was a good thing we didn't get it. I don't know about that. We'll come back and talk about that when we return here on the TJ Smith Show.
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11: This report brought to you by Compassion International. 95 northbound bumper-to-bumper traffic from Route 152 right past Route 24, where road work blocks the right lane. Southbound also working in the right lane at Route 24, and that traffic will be tied up from Route 543. Now, around the Beltway, the Inner Loop had a crash just after Security Boulevard, reported in the right lane with the slow ride from Route 40. Outer Loop on the brakes from Hollins Ferry Road to the BW Parkway. All lanes now open on the Beltway passing the BW Parkway, but the southbound BW Parkway exit to the Outer Loop closed for quite some time to track the trailer that overturned on that exit ramp from the southbound BW Parkway to the Outer Loop. 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
13: All right, welcome back. And the World Cup yesterday, if you watched it, I don't know how exciting it was, but it went to extra time before it ultimately ended with Spain as the victors. And, you know, President Trump photobombing them at the end, or he was just lost, dazed, and confused. You can pick anything out the hat when it comes to that, but it's over. But America got to put on their best efforts to welcome all those from around the world in the world's biggest sport, being football. We call it soccer here in the States. But early data suggests the fears of an economic bust and host cities didn't ultimately materialize. We talked about this at the very beginning, because there were, it was a slow burn of certain hotels and certain cities, that weren't selling out, and even tickets to some of the, in the matches that weren't selling out. And then they ended up, working out, later. Some of the biggest winners being less glamorous cities, believe it or not, Philadelphia and Kansas City, more than New York and Los Angeles, according to Bank of America. They said that U.S. credit and debit card spending went up as well when it comes to this. So a chunk of that was meaningful spending during the World Cup that was concentrated in restaurants and also retail. So there's that. This figure also excluded foreign travelers and their spending, and the whole tourism impact is still something that we are looking for. Now, FIFA had projected a $17 billion GDP boost in reference to this, but it has yet to be confirmed. Now, let's be clear. FIFA is basically organized crime in some ways, too. So there's that. Now, hotels, they say, were clear winners. The host city hotels pulled in roughly 35% more revenue per available room on match days through early July compared to a year ago. So that's a big win. Now, again, we talked about it here locally, and there was, this was just an opinion. I want to be clear. It wasn't based on fact. It was an opinion that was written about Baltimore, Washington not getting the bid, and maybe we were better off for it. Now, could we handle the capacity? I think Baltimore could have done it. Now, I know a lot of naysayers are going to say, oh, the crime, the violence, you saw the 74-year-old man. Look, this stuff happens in every city. You go down the list of the different cities that ended up being host cities. People talked a lot of trash about Seattle a few years ago. Remember, Portland and Seattle had those autonomous zones and everything. They rolled out the red carpet for this and put on and had a big economic boom. I think that this greater Baltimore area and D.C. would have been great for it. I don't think we should have used the dump that they call a stadium down there in Landover, but we should have used M&T Bank Stadium. And the hotels, not just in the city of Baltimore, would have been used. I think you would have seen a boom down in Anne Arundel County and out in Baltimore County as well, if not even further around, as people would have had to use those, because I know we don't have the number of beds that might be necessary to house that many people that might end up coming. But it worked out. So seeing places like that, and this goes back to these missed opportunities. Now, not for trying, but the missed opportunities. Now, Philadelphia, Kansas City, Dallas, and Houston all saw modest bumps in advance of European flight bookings, while L.A., Miami, and New York actually saw bookings drop. And it's probably, in my opinion, I don't have any data to support it, but it probably is greed, because those are very expensive cities, all three of them. And when there are special events going on, there is a level of inflation that happens in those cities that cost more. We talked about some of the cities that were even charging more for public transportation. So there's that. Philadelphia beer hall owner sold roughly 4,000 pretzels since the tournament started. A Philly sports bar co-owner maxed out his bartender staff and kept running out of supplies on a daily basis. Another Phoenixville, Pennsylvania bar owner had a power outage mid-match during a packed house and still grossed about $13,000 that day, more than what he normally would have. So these are some anecdotes of what people saw. So there's that. This all could be a good thing. Did you get out? I know I went out personally, and think about some of the bars and restaurants even around here that had watch parties. I went out personally. I probably went out 4 or 5 times to different bars or restaurants to watch the World Cup matches during this tournament. And I would have also done it had it been overseas in another state. I've done it before. But I feel like because it was here in America, you had a different level of wanting to watch it and see places that you were familiar with. I don't know. That could be just me. 410-467-WBAL if you wanted to chime in on it and see. Now, this feels like it might even be a bigger economic boost and boon than what you might see for the Olympics, as there have been different studies, different pieces on the towns that host the Olympics and all that they do to outfit their cities for the Olympics, and then it falls into disrepair after the fact. So could that be part of the reason? So I don't know. Did you go out and spend more money as a result of the World Cup? Did you travel to any of these different areas to see it? Philly, right up the road, probably the closest venue to go to. New York, of course, with everything they had going on after the Knicks won the championship, and then they host this up in the New Jersey, Rutherford, New Jersey complex there. I know I went up to American Dream Mall right next to the Meadowlands. I went up there and I had a good time there, and I saw them preparing for the World Cup. They probably made all kinds of money hand over fist that they wouldn't have made had it just been the World Cup in any other country in the world. So they wouldn't have had the rollout that they did. So this seems like it was something that was a big win. So I would hope that if we are in line for a World Cup again, which probably won't be for another 2, 3, 4 cycles at least, once we're back in line for it again, I think Baltimore, Washington should make a bid for it yet again. Producer Kyle tells me he was out watching the championship game yesterday, and the location that he was at loved the fact that the game went into extra time. That's more money, more beer, more stuff. And they did it. And, you know, I didn't get a chance yesterday to go out and watch the game, the match, but I got to watch it in international waters, some of it. And that was cool to watch with a diverse group of people that aren't from your area, that have different rooting interests and all, and watching that way. So it's certainly something, as we talk about sports bringing people together, but it's certainly something of interest. And it seems like the cities that put this on really reap the benefits as a result. And if those opportunities present themselves again, I think we should really, really push hard at looking at these as an option. As they say, I never wanted it to end. These are what business owners are saying. If we're looking for those economic boons, those are opportunities for us to look at growing and growing and growing more so. So I'm glad that it all worked out. Doesn't seem like there were any significant issues that occurred in any of the host cities around the World Cup. So that's a positive as well. You know, despite some of the shenanigans that, that took place there, you know, that is what it is. So, we'll see, what happens moving forward when it comes to that. Anyway, when we come back, on the show, I want to talk about something else. And this is interesting. You talk about uniquely American. The people from overseas that were coming here that were enjoying all the food and the gluttony of what we do. Well, Burger King, they're making a little bit of a change, and they're also paying attention to the trends, the GLP-1s that people are using, right? And the fact that they might not be eating as much. Yeah. So we'll talk about that. And, I'll try to sneak in as well. The young people who aren't drinking as much, non-alcoholic beverage sales, they've soared. Interesting, right? So habits are changing and retailers are adjusting. We'll come back and talk about that.
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5: 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Good afternoon. I'm Caitlin Bancroft. New this afternoon, search and recovery operations are underway for a boater who fell into Rock Creek in Pasadena yesterday. Maryland's Natural Resources Police, they say the man jumped from a pontoon boat to retrieve a hat that had fallen into the water, and he's not been seen since. The man was reportedly not wearing a life jacket. A convicted killer who tried to overturn his murder conviction using fake evidence has been found guilty. Prosecutors say Brandon Grimes, the man convicted in 2008 for the murder of a Baltimore City police detective, forged crime lab reports in an attempt to prove his innocence. When his release from prison and collect more than $1.4 million from the state, investigators say the fake reports were flagged by the state's attorney's conviction integrity unit. Grimes was sentenced to 10 years on new charges. Baltimore police, they're searching for the gunman who opened fire on a group of young men in southwest Baltimore last night, leaving six people injured. Police say it all happened near Hollins Ferry Road and Harmon Avenue. From the ABC News desk, President Trump is threatening some harsh retaliation on the recent killings of American soldiers during Iranian strikes. The president taking to social media, writing in part, "Every time Iran kills an American soldier, they will pay for that killing many times over." And Spain's World Cup winning soccer team returning home today. They were greeted by the country's royals before boarding a bus tour through central Madrid. DJ Smith talks with Baltimore City Police Commissioner Richard Worley Wednesday morning after the news at 11 o'clock. I'm Caitlin Bancroft, WBAL News Radio 1090 and FM 101.5.
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18: Hey, how are you?
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20: Nearly four times as many Americans take GLP-1s than just 2 years ago. One survey finding people on these weight loss drugs dine out half as much, with 78% cutting out quick service spots.
22: Is the rise of weight loss drugs going to kill off fast food?
23: No, absolutely not. I mean, fast food is about convenience. It's about great flavor and great value. I still think you need that.
13: Yeah, but people aren't necessarily going to eat as much. I want to get into this story here on these GLP-1s in a moment. And you think back to one of the lighthearted moments of the World Cup as to how so many people from overseas were coming into America and seeing the flavorful food, seeing the Waffle House and Golden Corral, and thinking you can go back up and eat as much as you want. Yeah, I tell you, this was one of those vacations I was on where I made sure to get some level of a workout in every day, because, you know, when I'm at places with an unlimited amount of food to eat, things can happen and you just eat it because it's there. Yeah, you sometimes do that. Well, we are gluts when it comes to some of this stuff. Before I go into more of the story, I wanted to hear from Brian in Baltimore about this economic boom of the World Cup, and all the food that people were eating as well. Good afternoon to you, Brian. You're on WBAL.
24: Thank you for taking my call, TJ. The World Cup was great. It renewed a love for soccer that I had as a kid. And I wish we had got it as a city. I think we would have done well with it. Even with the lack of bids, I think they could have included a package where the seven local colleges we have in the area, they could have opened up their campuses for the housing. But I saw the boom in the bars, especially when the USA was playing. All the bars were packed in Towson and Fayetteville. I was getting around, and I was excited because our friend Antonio Freeman's son, Alex, he played born right here in Baltimore, GD and Shite Hospital. I brought him home as a baby.
0: Wow. Cool story.
24: But so I was happy to see him, and he did well. Even when the USA lost, mm-hmm. and it got down to the Elite Eight, bars were still crowded. Like when the games started at 3:00 during, last week on, I think it was Wednesday, mm-hmm. it reminded me of the NCAA tournament, of the amount of people that ditched work and were at the local bars eating and watching the game and was passing it into the game. And I know they were there for the game because as soon as the games were over, the place emptied out.
0: Yeah,
24: and that was not just one or two bars. That was a lot of bars. So
0: mm-hmm.
24: I wish we had a guy. I wish we hadn't been packaging with FedEx Field down there. That stadium's nothing like M&T. And I think we would have done well with it. The hotel business down in Anne Arundel County, downtown Baltimore City, it would have been like a great thing for the city, an economic boom that we needed. But I think overall as a country, we still got the restaurants that even didn't host it got a good. I saw a lot of international people that are local. They were happy about their teams. The people from Egypt, they were passionate.

0: accident into it until Egypt lost, and they kind of felt slighted. But
1: yeah, and only for time purposes. Thank you, Brian. I know, like you mentioned, no doubt about it. Some of the places I went to that I think would have been packed regardless, but I do think it was a different level of interest because it was on American soil. When it's not on American soil, I don't know that some of the interest that we had, knowing it's right up the road in Philly or out in Seattle or up in the Meadowlands or in Miami, I think it's a different level of interest in it. So again, they got to enjoy a lot of what we have to offer, and eating is a big part of our culture. I use the Cheesecake Factory as an example. I'm not picking on them, and I appreciate them for this, because if you have discipline, you could go get a Cheesecake Factory meal and you can eat for 2 days off of it, right? You could certainly have dinner, and then you could have lunch or take it to work, and perhaps even have something left over for dinner again the next night with how much food they give you. But that amount of food is not normal for a human consumption in one sitting. And it talks to, and it kind of goes to our obesity problem that we have here in the United States, and the rise of the GLP-1s, which I'm an advocate of, because if they help you thwart other health concerns that can come, that's a good thing. So as long as you can afford it or what have you, and you don't have to get on as many drugs, right? So Burger King, they, wanted your way right away. I went to Burger King for the first time in forever. I ordered one Whopper with cheese, because you know you have to specify. You have to say with cheese, right? You know, that thing costs like $10 and some change. I didn't get the meal. Didn't get fries, didn't get onion rings, didn't get a drink. $10 for just the burger. I was taken aback. I'm still taken aback at this particular moment that one burger cost that much money. But even at one burger, probably a lot for one person to eat. But Burger King's making some changes as they look at this rise in GLP-1s.
2: Tom Curtis, the president of Burger King, says so far the proliferation of weight loss drugs hasn't taken a bite out of business, but he can see what's on the horizon.
3: My impulse has always been that this GLP-1 movement is going to have a profound impact on the industry. We haven't seen it yet, so I keep telling the team, hey, we need to be prepared for this. The data has shown us that people keep coming for Whoppers, and the Whopper's the biggest burger in the fast food business, and I think people are looking for smaller portions.
1: Yeah, people are looking for smaller portions. Now, that's the one thing also at Cheesecake Factory. Is it called Skinnylicious? What's it called, Producer Kyle? You probably know. But they have their skinny menu, and you can order that throughout the day where it's a lot less calories than what you get. I love the fact that we announce how many calories, because that drives me from buying certain things where it'll make you feel guilty. You look at the skinny portion, it'd be like 500-600 calories for this full meal. You're like, okay, I get that. You look at the full portion, you're like 1,500 to 2,000 calories for this full meal. And you're like, I don't want to eat that. And then, you just think about it. So people do want smaller portions these days. Are you a person who says, I want the full Monty, and I don't want the smaller portions, I want to continue to grub out? If I have the discipline, if I have the metabolism, oh well. Well, if we think about it that way, then that's sort of what, if we consider some of what RFK Jr. is doing, should we keep the unhealthy additives, and it's your choice whether you're going to consume it or not, because people make those decisions, or should we get to a point where the businesses and even the government are regulating how much they're going to put on your plate at one time?
2: All of it, as many folks are tightening their belts figuratively too, looking for dining discounts. Companies like McDonald's, Wendy's, Taco Bell rolling out meal deals to compete for customers. But beef prices are soaring, up nearly 12% since last year, cutting fast food profit margins. At Burger King, Curtis says they're eating that, asking franchisees not to pass that cost to customers buying Whoppers.
4: How long is that feasibly sustainable?
3: Yeah, so I would say it's sustainable indefinitely. You can outrun those costs just by growing traffic, and that's what this is all about.
1: All right, so what he's saying there basically is, all right, you know what we'll do? For all the people, should I call them fatties? I'm including myself in it because I bought a Whopper recently, right? You want your big Whopper, and thank you, Texter, for letting me know they have a Whopper Jr. You just basically inadvertently called me a fatty as well. But the Whopper Jr., okay, that's, yeah. But if we lack discipline, And they say, you're going to buy the Whopper Jr. You're going to buy the big Whopper. You're going to get the, I don't even know how much a meal deal, probably $17 at Burger King, right? They're approaching Five Guy level there. But if you think about it like this, what they're saying is, we're going to keep you locked in because you're going to continue to buy the Whoppers. But will the people who've turned away because of the GLP-1s that the 78% less going to these places, we're going to have a special menu for you to bring you in. And with that extra money, that's going to cover the cost of the people that want to eat the huge burger and then go in the gym and get a workout, and because they're not going to go into obesity as a result. I guess it kind of makes sense. I wonder how many other CEOs he's going to ultimately tick off as a result of saying this, because you think of it from a capitalism standpoint, they're saying, yep, the price to do this costs more. We're eating it at this particular time, but we're coming up with a different way of dealing with it, offering something else that makes sense to you, and bringing in more traffic.
3: Everybody's out there trying to sell chicken. We're leaning in to burgers and beef.
4: But I believe that you'd wanted to have 85% of the stores renovated by 2028.
3: That's correct.
4: Falling short of that goal a bit. Why is that?
3: Beef. Beef prices are exactly why we're falling short of that. It's slowed the pace down. What it hasn't slowed down is the conviction and the belief from our owners and from ourselves that this is working.
2: Here in Miami, one of those recently renovated restaurants.
5: He's the president of Burger King.
6: Oh, hi.
7: Hi, how are you? Nice to meet you. Hey, how are you?
2: And the push for a new and improved customer experience driven by a direct line to the top.
1: All right. Texas says, wait 20 years with the long-term effects of GLP-1s start to rear their ugly heads. Well, GLP-1s have existed. It's just the more mainstream use of them now, as it's been proven basically to thwart other problems. And you're seeing it being used a bit more. I don't know that they're likely, using any sort of medication long term, you're going to have a potential layer of problems that can come along with it. The side effects that are numerous that are listed at times and long term usage of it. But then the question becomes, you say 20 years down the line, depending on who the person is. What if you're a 60-year-old person who started using GLP-1s? Did you extend your life for that 20 years as a result? And then at age 80, you're suffering some complications from using it, versus, like, I'm not a person who thinks that we should. And I want to be clear. I did this. We talked about this story a few weeks back, where there was a doctor who was going outside of the recommendations from the FDA when it comes to administering the GLP-1s to a child. It was an elementary school age child. However, if that elementary school age child, if the parents that are lazy and not keeping their child active, if it's something that's ultimately going to make them healthy and extend their life beyond what it probably would be if they stayed in that unhealthy state, I'm kind of like, I'll leave it up to the medical professionals, because realistically, if your quality of life ends up suffering as a result of your quality of life was already suffering, how long would you have even been able to be functional, if that makes sense? Again, more from NBC News on this.
8: Hi, I'm Tom Curtis, president of Burger King, and here's my number.
4: Level with me. Is it really your number?
8: I have two numbers, and it is one of
4: my
8: numbers.
4: It really is?
8: Yes.
4: What's the most surprising thing you heard from one of these phone calls or text messages?
8: There's so many surprising things. Bring back the 90s fries, improve your friendliness.
2: And that, leading the company to roll out a brand new staff position starting this week that Curtis says will elevate friendliness, the Your Way champion.
8: It's somebody whose priority is to care about the guests, whatever that means.
1: All right, so what they're doing, and I kind of respect it, right? If we think about a lot of what we talked about whether we go to the mall, these particular stores, you order online, and if you were turned off by the way some of that was handled, perhaps, the whole reinvention. We're going to offer smaller size portions for those who want that. We're going to change the way our customer service interface looks as well. We're also not going to raise prices on beef, which you're seeing across the board in some other areas in our industry. We're going to leave it as is. And those who want that option can keep that option. Those who don't, you have this option, but come on in. and you're going to get an experience as a result. There's probably some good leadership there that we're seeing, and a good way to look forward to this. You know, tomorrow I'll talk about this. Maybe we'll end our show with that conversation around the fact that the non-alcoholic flavored beverages or non-alcohol alcoholic beverages are making a boom. As a matter of fact, in Baltimore, I know they all opened recently a bar that is a non-alcoholic bar. I mean, I don't have any place there, but anyway, enjoy yourselves there. Mocktails. Yeah, that's the name of it. Big shout out to them. I mean, I hope they do well. But you know, you take me on a date to mocktails. And the Skinnylicious lemon garlic shrimp. Yeah, 550 calories, 12 grams of fat, and 36 grams of carbs. Here we go talking about food again, and I haven't eaten today, so there's that. We'll come back and talk to Angela Davila as we return here on the T.J. Smith Show.
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7: Traffic.
8: I-95 in Harford County, there is road work near Route 24 blocking the right lane, both north and southbound. It is absolutely crawling. Northbound leaving Route 152. Southbound, it begins at Route 543. Beltway Inner Loop out of Catonsville. Heavy traffic extends over towards Security Boulevard. It is now starting to improve. Broken down vehicle at Security Boulevard has been cleared. 50 has eased out heading for the Bay Bridge. Westbound, they are now running all three lanes for the westbound traffic, so that should start to help everybody that is stuck on Kent Island westbound. There are three lanes open westbound across the bay. WBAL TV 11 weather, partly to mostly cloudy, areas of smoke and haze today, reducing visibility, highs around 85 degrees, partly cloudy early tonight, scattered showers and storms overnight, lows in the low 70s. 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
6: A rare special session in Annapolis, leading to a pivotal decision on congressional redistricting.
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18: 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Crews searching for a missing boater in Pasadena. 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And Maryland leaders take a tour of the Key Bridge rebuild site. 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
1: All right, welcome back. And joining me here in the studio is Angelette Aviles, whose show comes up next from 2 p.m. to 6 p.m. And Angelette, while I was away, a few things occurred, including kind of seems like we're back to where we started with this Iran war.
7: Mm-hmm.
1: What is the prediction? We did a group chat at 100 days about this Iran war and where we were with this.
7: I'm done with predictions. Yeah. I can't.
1: I mean, what are we doing though? What do we do moving forward?
7: Well, I mean, we're in it. We're in it. And
1: are we?
7: I mean, we've been at it, especially the last 9 days with all these back and forth. And now you have two soldiers, possibly three, that lost their lives. And Trump is saying we're going to hit them hard. Iran recently gave out a warning. It's like, you better not come after us over here in Karg Island. And if so, you know, it's just, look, I'm not a big fan of wars, but we're in it and you either got to finish it.
1: Not going to ask you for a prediction, but I'll say, what should we do? You were getting to that. How do you finish it?
7: Either boots on the ground, airstrikes to Karg Island, hit them economically, or we call it a day and move on.
1: Yeah.
7: So.
1: One of the things I brought up earlier in the show when I was talking about this is when you think about it from the perspective of they can't have a nuclear weapon, that's been like the red line that the president's talked about often. But at the last, I guess, the MOU signing or whatever, it was, we're not even going to go in and get their dust because it's buried so far underground. We have surveillance on it. They can't access it. So their capabilities are gone. So what is the point now? Because I think it's all Strait of Hormuz. We're in a battle over the Strait of Hormuz, not over a nuclear. Are we willing to go to war over the Strait of Hormuz?
7: Well, the thing is,
1: dead soldiers. It's not over nuclear.
7: Well, look, soldiers sign up knowing the cost.
1: But should we put our soldiers in harm's way
7: over
1: boots
7: straight,
1: on the ground
7: over
1: a control of oil, essentially, is what
7: over
1: this comes
7: a straight,
1: down to.
7: No.
1: It's not nuclear anymore. If it is nuclear,
7: yes. But if it's over the strait, you need other countries to be involved. You need these Gulf nations to be involved because these other nations have also been a victim of Iran. So, anyways.
1: Yeah, it's interesting.
7: It's so conflicting. Yeah.
1: And then you heard about his the president's Air Force One that's been beached, so to speak, out of service now because they're going to max it out. But it was already updated, but it has to be updated some more.
7: A little bit more. I'm confused.
1: Man, I left a comedy show and came back to one. What are you doing?
7: It's a beautiful plane, I have to say. It is beautiful.
1: The paint's beautiful, right?
7: Yeah. And my husband is an aerospace engineer, and he's like, well, the cost of this and that. Like, he has no doubt that we did what we had to do to make sure it would be safe enough that, you know, all, you know, that there was no possibility of spying on the plane. But yeah, apparently there's other things that the original Air Force One has that this one doesn't. So I think Donald Trump just said, I got a new toy. Let's get it out there before, you know, just let's go play on it first.
1: Yeah.
7: I don't know.
1: I think that's armed the Kurds, the texter says. Well, the Houthis are now
7: Houthis are
1: closing off the Bab al-Mandeb Strait, allegedly, which would be a chokehold to Saudi Arabia. Bringing this conflict, a texter brought up a great point earlier today, or caller, about how Iran had a lot to gain off of complying with the MOU, and they sacrificed it all. Why?
7: Oh, yeah.
1: Why?
7: I didn't think about that.
1: Why?
7: Because that MOU was pretty much where we were in the beginning.
1: Yeah.
7: Before it all started, so.
1: But they could have made so much more. I mean, the MOU was, yes, basically where we were, but it unlocked a ton more money. But what are you going to talk about today?
7: So we'll get into this, obviously, the Iran war. Repeated, apparently, juveniles again hitting up that 7-Eleven not too far from here.
1: Yeah.
7: And what gives? There was one guy, I think it was during your show, that called in and say that 7-Eleven just needs to beef up and pay for security. And I'm like, but is it like, so you're okay with crime continuing to happen, because if they beef up security, these kids are just going to go somewhere else.
1: Yeah.
7: You're not going to fix the problem. which is these juveniles. So we'll get into that. This moratoriums, more on with data centers, my thoughts on that, and then also public financing through these parking fees.
1: Yeah, a nickel. Yeah, yeah. All right, that's.

0: coming around the inner loop on the east side of the city. Crash just reported right by the exit at Eastern Avenue and the slow traffic building after Route 702. 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
9: All right, so before I left, we know the Orioles were getting set to go on a the All-Star break. And I said, we talked to Ben Wagner, and 6-3 on those final nine games. Well, they were able to pull it out, and they went 6-3 in those final nine games leading up to the All-Star break. Since the All-Star break, the Orioles are undefeated as they continue now on a seven-game win streak. Two games out of the wild card and eight games out of first place in the division. Two games under 500 as well. It's been a while since we've had that type of conversation. They're being led by their pitching, and maybe we can say some timely hitting. They're not racking it up when it comes to hitting the ball and getting a lot of runs, but they are gritting out some wins, which is just great. It's all about winning what's in front of you. So maybe this team is poised to go on a run. Question maybe I'll ask at one point this week as we approach the trade deadline, what should we be going out there for and who should we be getting rid of as that roster spot? That's the question we have to wonder as we move forward. Anyway, great to be back and great to hear and see all of you lovely folks yet again. Thanks a lot, producer Kyle, and thanks to all of you. Have yourselves a wonderful rest of the day. I gotta run. Angelette is coming up next.
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11: Mostly cloudy, 84. Good afternoon. I'm Caitlin Bancroft. Crews in Anne Arundel County are searching for a missing boater. Meantime, Baltimore City Police, they're still looking for the suspects in a drive-by shooting where six people were gunned down. These stories and much more, but first, ABC News, 2 o'clock.
12: From ABC News, I'm Michelle Franzen. Hostilities expanding between the U.S. and Iran, trading strikes throughout the weekend, an Iranian attack at a U.S. base in Jordan Friday, killing two service members. Their bodies will return to U.S. soil tomorrow.
13: President Trump will travel to Dover Air Force Base in Delaware on Tuesday for the dignified transfer of remains of the U.S. service members killed over the weekend in the war with Iran. It's the third time since the start of the war that the president has attended this solemn ritual. Press Secretary Caroline Levitt says in a social media post that the president and the entire White House are praying for the families of the fallen service members. 17 American service members have been killed since the war in Iran began in late February. Karen Travers, ABC News, the White House.
12: In a social media post, President Trump saying that Israel's Prime Minister Benjamin Netanyahu will not be arrested while in the U.S. The president responding to New York City Mayor Zoran Mamdani's interview with the New York Times saying his office is exploring a legal pathway, possibly for Netanyahu to be arrested on an international criminal court warrant for alleged war crimes. A new analysis finds a record

0: Record number of Americans who owe student loans are unable to keep up with payments.
1: Defaults on student loans have surged across the U.S., reaching record levels as borrowers struggle to keep up with payments. The numbers have spiked since payments started coming due again following a lengthy pause intended to provide relief during the pandemic. Today, about 9.5 million people, one in every five federal student loan borrowers, are in default, meaning they're more than 9 months behind on their payments.
0: ABC's Sherry Preston. The merger between Paramount and Warner Brothers now temporarily on hold. A judge today issuing a two-week pause on the $110 billion deal. That after California's attorney general, along with 12 other states, filed a lawsuit challenging the merger, saying it would result in higher prices and fewer choices for consumers. On Wall Street this hour, stocks are mixed. 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
3: At 2:02, good afternoon. I'm Caitlin Bancroft. A search is underway for a missing boater in Anne Arundel County. According to Maryland's Natural Resources Police, the man who was not wearing a life jacket jumped from a pontoon boat in Rock Creek to retrieve a hat that had fallen into the water. The man never resurfaced. The NRP says crews have switched from a search and rescue to a search and recovery mission. The man serving life for killing a Baltimore police officer in 2007 is now facing more prison time for manufacturing evidence.
4: Prosecutors say it was a fake ballistics report that Brandon Grimes submitted to authorities claiming it would clear him of the 2007 killing of Baltimore police officer Troy Chesley Sr. Instead, prosecutors convinced a jury the report was fake and Grimes was convicted of evidence tampering and identity fraud. Prosecutors say Grimes was trying to claim $1.4 million from the state if he was exonerated. He'll face another 10 years in prison for this conviction. Robert Lang, WBAL, News Radio 1090 and FM 101.5.
3: A drive-by shooting in South Baltimore left six people with gunshot wounds last night. Police say it happened near the 2600 block of Hollins Ferry Road. The victims range in age between 17 to 21. So far, investigators believe a vehicle pulled up and two suspects fired off multiple rounds, striking all six people before getting back into the car and fleeing the scene. Business owners in Fells Point reporting that someone drove through the streets and tossed bags of rocks from their car this weekend. The bags of rocks had notes attached to them believed to be about the teen takeovers happening in the area. Investigators say they believe the notes came from a white supremacist group. The governor spent the morning on a boat in the Patapsco River touring the Key Bridge rebuild site.
5: The final design is almost complete, says MDTA Chief Engineer Jim Harkness, adding there will be new safety features because the bridge will be larger.
6: Larger future vessels means we have to be able to protect our new bridge against those larger vessels.
5: In April, the state cut ties with a former contractor over the price and timeline. The hope was to have it complete by 2030, but that will likely not happen. The cost will also be higher, the state says, than initially thought. However, the governor says work is happening daily.
7: There's not been a single day where we have not had somewhere between 75 and 100 people who are out here being able to prep all the work, doing the demo.
5: Bill Yakubuski, WBAL News Radio, 1090 and FM 101.5.
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8: Traffic.
9: I-95 traffic remains jammed both directions with road work near Route 24 blocking the right lane. There's also work northbound 95 at the Tidings Bridge blocking the left lane, and that traffic is slow, leaving Route 155. On the Beltway, outer loop at the BW Parkway, right lane blocked again. That's the response for the overturned tractor trailer that closes the southbound BW Parkway exit ramp to the outer loop. And with the right lane closed again on the Beltway, the traffic jam is reforming, coming around from I-95. 50 at the Bay Bridge. Heavy traffic building again now eastbound from Whitehall Road. There are two lanes running eastbound across the bay. I'm Dan Alford, WBAL News Radio 1090 and FM 101.5.
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8: Weather.
10: Increasing clouds tonight, and it is going to be mild as we fall to 72 degrees. Tuesday, we have alert weather. Mostly cloudy skies, high temperatures making it to the 80s. We'll have a chance of strong to severe thunderstorms into the evening hours. Damaging wind is going to be the main threat, but we can't rule out large hail or even a tornado. High temperatures on Tuesday, 88 degrees. I'm meteorologist Alencia Jenkins on WBAL News Radio 1090 and FM 101.5.
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8: Happy Monday, folks. Thank God it's not so smoky out there today. Hope you guys are enjoying your day outside. And if you're working, yeah, I hope you're enjoying your day at work. It is 2:06 over here, and it is freezing cold in this studio, like always. Boy, lots of things to talk about. Of course, we'll get into the latest on Iran, what we should do, what's the next step. I'm done predicting. I am done predicting. We'll get into that. Also, juvenile crime over the weekend. And again, this 7-Eleven, not too far from here, from the studio, a victim of vandalism again. And then, of course, another moratorium is being considered, or an extension in Baltimore County. And what's up with that? And then, of course, public financing. We'll get into that later. There's a proposal here in Baltimore City that they want to charge you a little bit more next time you come to the city and park, all in effort to help fund candidates when they run for office. Anyways, let's get into Iran. How many American troops have to die before this stops being a proxy war and becomes America's war? Because after 9 straight days of fighting, we're no longer talking about about isolated attacks. We've now lost 2 American service members, 1 missing, presumed dead. Iran is threatening retaliation with our attacks. The U.S. is sending more fighter jets. Oil prices today, I was just playing around with the market today, is climbing. And everyone seems to agree on one thing. I think most people realize it's not cooling down. Nothing is cooling down here. So where do we go from here? President Trump says that Iran will have to pay. Here are some comments from Donald Trump not too long ago.
11: Iran has been very, very badly damaged. They've lost everything almost militarily. They've got very little left. They've got some missiles. They've got some drones. They've got some manufacturing ability, not much.
8: Yeah, that's what he said. And some people are questioning that as well. I'll play a soundbite from Maria Bartiromo from Fox News in a little bit. Here's a little bit more from Donald Trump.
11: We control the strait. They don't control anything. So we'll see what happens. But we hit them very hard again tonight.
8: Yeah, so is this about the strait? Is this more now about the strait and not nuclear weapons? Because apparently their military is badly damaged. The Pentagon is moving additional F-16 and F-35s into the region. And then Iran is now threatening consequences if the U.S. targets Karg Island, which, by the way, is one of the most economically important pieces of real estate Iran owns because it handles the overwhelmingly majority of the country's oil exports. At the same time, Secretary of State Marco Rubio says diplomacy is possible. Iran has mentioned diplomacy is still possible, yet both sides are exchanging missiles while saying they're open to negotiations. And that tells me diplomacy hasn't ended. But military pressure has clearly become the language being spoken. And here's a soundbite from Maria Bartiromo.
12: You know, CENTCOM says that there will be outsized action in retaliation, but I don't understand how it's possible that Iran has the capabilities to fight this way and continue to try to lash out at Gulf countries and U.S. military bases, because the U.S. has obliterated Iran's military, and the president continues to reiterate that.
13: Yes, and if you look at the numbers of missiles that they've been able to fire off from the beginning of this war, you know, late February, early March, and what they're able to do now, it is very seriously degraded.
8: Yeah, so where do we go from here? Because apparently I thought we obliterated their military, but they're still out there attacking. And not just directly to us, but in other parts of the region. I'd love to hear your thoughts. Where do we go from here? Where do we go? Because we're in it. Do we move forward? Do we send boots on the ground? Do we have an airstrike here specifically on Karg Island and hit them economically? Or do we say enough is enough and call, you know, I don't know, saying that we just obliterated their military and just say we won and then move out? The lines are open, 410-467-WBAL, or you can also text me at thegreensolutionsremodeling.com text line at 410-467-9225. Look, this is where I land. I'm not a war hawk. I've watched enough wars over my lifetime to know they almost always last longer. They cost more and become more complicated than anyone predicts. Nobody should casually say, let's invade, but we've also crossed another line. We have a couple more soldiers that are dead. If another country kills American service members, there has to be some consequences. Otherwise, you essentially told every adversary around the world exactly how much they're going to get away with. And personally, before anyone starts talking about boots on the ground, I'd be looking at hitting Iran where it actually hurts. Its economy, its ability to finance this war, its ability to sell oil. That's why everyone keeps talking about Karg Island. Think of it like this. If Iran's military is the engine, Karg Island is the gas station. And without oil revenue, it's a lot harder to fund missiles and drones and proxy militias and military operations across the Middle East. Now, Iran is already warning there would be repercussions if the U.S. does target Karg Island. Of course there are. But here's the uncomfortable reality. Economic pressure is still a far smaller escalation than sending thousands of American troops into another ground war. And now let's also ask the question nobody wants to ask. What if these airstrikes don't work? Do we then eventually send troops? Because I actually think President Trump wants to avoid that outcome. He spent years criticizing endless wars. His political base largely wants to avoid another Iraq or Iraq or Afghanistan. But history reminds us that wars have a way of making decisions, right, for presidents. Think back to the Gulf War in 1991. I referenced this because my father was there near the front lines on a MASH unit base in Saudi Arabia. And the coalition began with weeks of overwhelming, you know, major airstrikes, right? Only afterward came the ground offensive. And once it began, Iraqi forces collapsed very quickly. Remember that? That campaign had clear objectives, a broad international coalition, and a conventional military opponent. Iran today is a very different challenge. With proxy forces across the region and a government that has shown a willingness to absorb the heavy cost. They don't care about their people. They don't. If anything, we care more about them than about the Iranian people than Iran does themselves. They are, they're religious zealots, put it this way. So between Iraq and Iran, it's not a simple comparison. That's why I don't think anyone should pretend boots on the ground would be quick or easy. And I also have some other thoughts about what's going on with the rest of the region, all these other countries that apparently are aligned with us because we're not getting help from NATO or European countries. So again, I'd love to hear your thoughts. Does this move us closer to ending the conflict or closer to another, I don't know, 10-year war? Those are two different paths right now. If you were sitting in the Oval Office today, would economic warfare be enough? Would you target Iran's oil infrastructure? Or has this reached a point where America has no choice but to consider something bigger? The lines are open, 410-467-WBAL. Or you can also text me at the Green Solutions Remodeling.com text line at 410-467-9225. Coming up next are your calls and messages here on the Angeletta Velez Show.
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21: 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BW Parkway southbound, exit ramp to the Beltway outer loop. That is closed from a tractor trailer that overturned earlier today. The BW Parkway itself remains open and running without delay, but the southbound BW Parkway does not have access to join the outer loop. Now, the rescue response and the cleanup blocking the right lane on the outer loop at the BW Parkway. So with that Beltway right lane closed, it is stop and go from I-95. On the Beltway east side of the city, accident cleanup inner loop just before Eastern Boulevard. It's jammed, leaving Route 702. Clearing 95 northbound after Route 24. The midday road work, so that will get better. Southbound still working, and it's jammed from Route 543. 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
8: All right, if you're just joining us, we've been talking about the growing conflict between the United States and Iran and whether we're approaching a turning point, because we've seen 9 straight days of fighting And over the weekend, two American service members, possibly three, have been killed in attacks outside of, in Jordan, right, that were linked to Iran. And President Trump says Iran will have to pay, and the U.S. is now sending more fighter jets to the region. And at the same time, both D.C. and Tehran are saying they're still open to diplomacy. So we're in this strange place where they're talking peace while exchanging missiles. And here's where I come down on this. The last thing I want is another Iraq or Afghanistan with thousands of Americans' troops on the ground for years on end. But I also don't think you can simply shrug your shoulders when Americans are killed. If there's no meaningful consequence, then what message does that send to Iran or to China or to Russia or any adversary watching? So before we even start talking about boots on the ground, my question is, can we increase the pressure? And how does that look like? Is it economically? Because Iran's oil exports are the lifeblood of its economy. Is targeting that infrastructure like Karg Island a smarter way to force Iran back to the negotiating table without dragging America into another long war? And if that doesn't work, then what? That's the question I'm wrestling with today. So I want to hear from you. Is economic pressure enough? Do you think the president should stop at airstrikes and sanctions? Or has Iran crossed a line where a stronger military response is now justified? And how do we make sure we don't repeat the mistakes of the past while still protecting American lives? The lines are open, 410-467-WBAL, or you can also text me at the greensolutionsremodeling.com text line at 410-467-9225. Let's bring on Gene here. Thanks for holding in, Gene. Gene from Pikesville. What are your thoughts?
0: Yeah, thanks, Angela. Well, okay, you asked too many questions.
8: I know, because look,
0: I can't answer all those questions. You know that. Okay. So I'm going to be, you know, try to be as light as possible.
8: Sure.
0: And, you know, in lieu of the fact of, you know, I'm a veteran and my heart goes out to the families of the people who were killed, you know, in the last few days. So I just want to say that. Number one, we can sustain a 10-year, even a 20-year.
8: We can?
0: Yeah, we can. Yeah, because less people are being killed right now in the war than are being killed in Baltimore. So once we reach the point where more people are being killed there than in Baltimore, then I will be concerned. My other concern is the sum of all fear, which to me is, you know, the grid, you know, somebody taking out the grid, the electric grid, someone, you know, sending poison lettuce. And, you know, or, the, you know, the worst, like Tom Clancy showed that there could be a suitcase bomb at one of, you know, someplace and, you know, many people can be killed. I think that's a they are psychological fears.
8: Yeah.
0: But again, the other thing, too, is like on the other hand, Russia is going to be doing well, I guess, as long as the Ukraine doesn't bomb their, you know, their oil gas producing infrastructure, and you know, I think that Russia can take up the slack on the oil that's coming out of Iran and the Saudi Arabians, and nobody's talking at all about what's it called, the Abraham Accord, and of course nobody's talking about the you know, the possibility, and I know there won't be, but of the Sunni and the Shia getting together and you know, coming together against the West.
8: Yeah, thank you very much, Gene. Gene, man, Gene got me with saying that we, the United States, can manage being there for a long time. I don't think we can, or at least the American public, I don't think wants that. This is why so many people also voted for Donald Trump, because he campaigned about not getting ourselves into an endless war. Now, I know we're only a few months in, but still, that weighs heavily on a lot of people. And it could also affect elections, midterms, and down the road in a couple years. You got J.D. Vance and possibly Marco Rubio in the run, and this may hurt their chances as well. So I don't know about that, Gene. Let's bring on a John from Timonium. Thanks for calling in and holding on there. What are your thoughts here? Where do we go?
1: First thing I want to say is thank you for mentioning my boss.
8: You sound a little far away. Oh, boy. We just lost him. John, if you can call back. You sounded like you were so far away. It was so hard to hear from you. Again, the lines are open, 410-467-WBL or 410-467-9225. I like to hear from anyone else here if they have any reaction to what Gene said here, that we can manage this for much longer. Here's a text message that I got. Let me read this one. It says, the Middle East situation will never be solved until there is a World War II style victory. Occupation, re-education. We had to denazify Germany and change the Imperial Japanese culture. We need to do the same in the Middle East for things to change, at least for the better. Brad in Owings Mill. I understand your argument. Brad, right? Germany and Japan were not merely defeated militarily after World War II. They were occupied. Their institutions were rebuilt. And entire political cultures changed. But here's the problem, I think. Japan and Germany were individual nation states that had clearly surrendered after a total military defeat. They surrendered. The Middle East or Iran is not one country, one government, one ideology, or one people. They are religious zealots in Iran, and they're not willing to surrender either. And even in Germany and Japan, that transformation, it required years of occupation, enormous amounts of money, and a willingness to keep hundreds or thousands of allied troops involved. Are Americans prepared to occupy Iran or several countries in the region for 10, 20, 30, 50 years? Are we willing? Are we willing to do that? Are we willing to lose more American lives trying to re-engineer another civilization from the outside? And I also think there's a difference between defeating a hostile regime and believing we can re-educate an entire region. We can destroy missile sites. We can eliminate military leaders. We can prevent a regime from threatening its neighbor. But culture is not software that America can simply uninstall and replace. So I'd love to hear your thoughts if anyone has reactions to this text message and so much more. Coming up next, more of your calls and messages on the Angeletta Velez Show.
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21: This report brought to you by rockauto.com. BW Parkway southbound exit ramp to the Beltway outer loop. That is closed from a tractor trailer that overturned earlier today. The BW Parkway itself remains open and running without delay, but the southbound BW Parkway does not have access to join the outer loop. Now, the rescue response and the cleanup blocking the right lane on the outer loop at the BW Parkway. So with that Beltway right lane closed, it is stop and go from I-95. On the Beltway east side of the city, accident cleanup inner loop just before Eastern Boulevard. It's jammed, leaving Route 702. Clearing 95 northbound after Route 24. The midday road work, so that will get better. Southbound still working, and it's jammed from Route 543. 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
23: Mostly cloudy, 84 at 2:30. Good afternoon, I'm Caitlin Bancroft. Search and recovery operations are underway in Anne Arundel County after a boater went missing in Rock Creek. Officials from the Maryland Natural Resources Police, they say the man jumped into the water to retrieve a hatch just after 4 o'clock in the afternoon on Sunday. That man never resurfaced, and he was not wearing a life jacket, according to police. Also in Anne Arundel County, police are investigating a deadly shooting in Odenton. Officers responded to Williamsburg Lane just before 9 o'clock Saturday night. That's where they found a man shot on the sidewalk. He died at the scene. Detectives say a verbal and physical altercation outside of a home is what escalated into the gunfire. Six people shot during a drive-by shooting in South Baltimore, all of the victims between the ages of 17 and 21. Police say the group was hanging out when a car pulled up and opened fire, striking them. These suspects fled the scene, and police, they're still trying to track them down. From the ABC News desk, a judge has halted the merger of Paramount and Warner Brothers Discovery for at least 2 weeks to allow states to challenge the $81 billion deal. 12 states, led by California, sued to block Paramount's pending buyout of Warner last week, alleging that such a combination would extinguish competition in Hollywood and lead to fewer choices for consumers, particularly moviegoers and cable customers across the United States. New York City, a man is in custody for setting off an incendiary device outside of a Manhattan federal building that houses an immigration court. The suspect allegedly poured gasoline on the stairs, then ignited the gas, sparking a massive fire. TJ Smith talks with Baltimore City Police Commissioner Richard Worley Wednesday morning after the news at 11. I'm Caitlin Bancroft, WBAL News Radio 1090 and FM 101.5.
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21: 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BW Parkway southbound, exit ramp to the Beltway outer loop. That is closed from a tractor trailer that overturned earlier today. The BW Parkway itself remains open and running without delay, but the southbound BW Parkway does not have access to join the outer loop. Now, the rescue response and the cleanup blocking the right lane on the outer loop at the BW Parkway. So with that Beltway right lane closed, it is stop and go from I-95. On the Beltway east side of the city, accident cleanup inner loop just before Eastern Boulevard. It's jammed, leaving Route 702. Clearing 95 northbound after Route 24. The midday road work, so that will get better. Southbound still working, and it's jammed from Route 543. 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
8: All right, we've been talking about the growing conflict between the U.S. and Iran, and we're 9 straight days of fighting. MOU is over. We lost a couple of soldiers over the weekend. And there's a lot of talk back and forth. We're going to attack, retaliate over these deaths. Iran is saying, hold up, do not go after Kar Island. If you do, there's repercussions to be paid. And at this point, we're in it. And I've been optimistic from the very beginning. Been sold on the whole idea that we have been in a shadow war for 47 years. We lost many American lives because of Iran, directly or indirectly through its proxies. But I just feel like, and I get it, war changes. You may have this one goal, but things come into play. The Strait of Hormuz wasn't, you know, thought about before, and here we are dealing with that. And things change. And then you got to change strategy. And I do feel that Donald Trump does not want to risk many military lives and not want to put boots on the ground, hence a lot of airstrikes. But we're in it. So I feel like we got to finish it. If we've been sold this whole bill of goods that this was going to be short, that this wasn't going to be an endless war, a forever war, how do we end it as quick as possible? That is the million-dollar question I'm thinking about. Because they say that the Air Force is obliterated, their Navy. What about their Army? They still have some capabilities here with missiles and drones and stuff. And that's the thing. A lot of these are mobile. So we may be able to attack it right then and there once they launch a missile, but they're mobile as well. Anyways. I have so many questions, as Gene said. I got so many questions, but again, I just want answers, hence these questions. Maybe you guys can answer them. Love to hear from you. The lines are open, 410-467-WBAL, or you can also text me at thegreensolutionsremodeling.com, text line at 410-467-9225. Let's bring on John, who's back from Timonium. Thanks for calling in, John. Let's see if we can hear you now. Hello?
6: I like your comments. Thank you.
8: You're welcome. So what are your thoughts here?
6: Let's see. In any problem, there are opportunities.
8: Mm-hmm.
6: The first thing I wanted to tell you, remember Ronald Reagan was sworn in as president?
8: I was a little kid, but yes.
6: Some paper said hostages free.
8: Exactly.
6: When Carter was standing right behind him. I saw the picture in the paper.
8: Mm-hmm.
6: So we could be looking at a situation where it could be a long time.
8: Yeah.
6: With these people.
8: Mm-hmm.
6: They're good at, fighting wars, 100-year wars, and they're good at hostage stuff. So they're holding the Strait of
8: Hormuz.
6: What do you call it?
8: Strait of Hormuz.
6: Hostage right now.
8: Yeah. Mm-hmm.
6: So it's an opportunity right now for the United States and for other countries to make money right now. Let them tie this stuff up, because we can sell China and, let's see, Russia, even India, all kind of countries, even England, all the oil we got. We got so much oil, we could, right now the price is really good.
8: Well, our price is really good compared to the rest of the world, at least at the gas pump, you know, because we do produce our own oil. But yeah, I mean, oil went up today because of all this.
6: How much is it now?
8: Let me look at it right now, because I was on my TradingView trade station. Right now, it is at 82.69. 82.70.
6: Okay. You know, I think it costs about $55 to get it out of the ground.
8: Mm-hmm.
6: So, you know, you're looking at a nice profit there. And, you know, the United States can make a nice profit right there. We may be able to pay down some of the deficit.
8: Yeah. Just a few days ago, about 2 weeks ago, we were at about 67, though. So, anyways, thank you very much. Let's bring in Charlie here from Dundalk. Thanks for calling in, Charlie. What do you think? Where do we go from here?
7: Well, you know, I'm a Vietnam veteran.
8: Okay.
7: And I know what it was like over there.
8: Mm-hmm.
7: If we don't do something now and stop playing around, it's going to be another Vietnam.
8: Yeah.
7: And the only thing I can say is, if you get smart, just take MB-52s. I know innocent people's going to be killed,
8: mm-hmm.
7: but that's the casualties of war.
8: Yeah.
7: And just carpet bomb them night and day, and it's over.
8: So you think more airstrikes? How about ground troops?
7: Well, the ground troops will have to go in after the airstrikes are over.
8: Mm-hmm.
7: You always have to have ground troops go in and clean up the mess.
8: Mm-hmm.
7: But we got to stop this now. It's going to get worse.
8: Yeah, I think so, too. Thank you very much. I appreciate it. Oh, boy. Here we are. Let me get and refresh the text line here. Brad is right. Islam is collapsing, and the radicals in charge refuse to adopt. They won't let Christianity flourish. That's the issue. Yeah, I think it's more than that. That is more than that. Let me get into another one here. Let me pull it up here. Here it says Iran's military and navy have absolutely been destroyed. Every ship they had is gone. Every aircraft they had is gone. Just because they're able to launch a few drones and a few missiles to delight the American media does not mean that they're amazingly resilient or undamaged, as many in the media often frame the situation. Based on the logic, if a handful of German SS were firing one piece of artillery at Patton's Third Army at the end of the war, our media would describe it as a stalemate. Thank you. This is David from Bel Air. So, Iran continuing to launch drones and missiles, it does not necessarily mean its military is intact. Iran has built its strategy around missiles and drones, underground facilities. And it knew it could, they know they can't compete with the United States, ship for ship or aircraft for aircraft. But I keep hearing about Iran's Air Force and Navy. And now I have another question. What condition is its army actually in? Iran has ground forces on paper, You got the regular Artesh Army, the Revolutionary Guards, ground units, and conscripts. But again, number on charts do not tell us how many soldiers are well-trained or properly supplied, receiving reliable orders, or willing to die for the Ayatollahs. An army does not fight with soldiers alone. It does need the air cover and communications and fuel and ammunition, transportation. And you take those things away and a large army can quickly become thousands of isolated men holding rifles and wondering whether anyone is coming to support them. And that's why I'm cautiously optimistic that should American ground forces ever become necessary, I think many regular Iranian soldiers, they might surrender relatively quickly. Now, we also have to be careful, however, not to assume surrender would be immediate or universal. Because a collapsing conventional army can still leave behind revolutionary guard units and militias and snipers and a lot of urban resistance. A lot of brainwashed people to come and attack our soldiers. Iraq, for example, showed us that defeating an army on the battlefield and securing the country afterwards are two very different assignments. So, I'd love to hear your thoughts on this. And also, I want to get into this Maria Bartiromo a little bit more. But before I do, let's get to the phone lines here. If you want to join in as well, the lines are open, 410-467-WBAL. Or you can also text me at the greensolutionsremodeling.com text line at 410-467-9225. Let's bring on Rich from Bel Air. Thanks for calling in. Rich, what are your thoughts here? I think you had a reaction to one of my previous callers.
3: Yeah, the carpet bombing Iran, I don't think is really the answer. Mm-hmm. And ground troops going in there, they've been gaming this stuff out for decades, mm-hmm. on what to do if the Straits of Hormuz ever came into a hot shooting war. I'm sure they have plans. And like you said, you know, a regular army can turn into a guerrilla force very, very quickly. I think that, you know, the fellow who phoned in who served in Vietnam, there was an exit strategy there that wasn't followed, and it was declare victory and get out.
8: Yeah.
3: And that's probably what we're best served doing here.
8: Mm. So you think we should just call it a victory and move out? Yeah, I've heard quite a few people say the same thing. Let me squeeze in Virginia here from Aberdeen. Thanks for calling in, Virginia. What do you think we should do next?
9: Well, I've been listening, and I've enjoyed hearing the caller's opinions. Mm-hmm. And, yeah, I don't want any of our troops on the ground in there. Mm-hmm. And if bombing the crap out of them isn't going to work, I just say pull out and let's just take care of ourselves and let the rest of the world deal with them.
8: Yeah, thank you very much. Thank you very much, Virginia. And that's the other thing is, where are these Gulf nations? Like Saudi Arabia, UAE, you know? Where are they? Jordan, I mean, they have been attacked as well. Qatar, where are they? This is happening in their own backyard. I understand why NATO doesn't want to get involved, but these apparently are our allies, and they have been dealt and had to face Iran and their proxies for years. And we're doing all the heavy lifting here. I got some more thoughts on this, but I'd love to hear your thoughts and reaction to my opinion, the opinion of others. The lines are always open, 410-467-WBAL or 410-467-9225.
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13: Traffic.
14: Overturned tractor trailer on the southbound BW Parkway exit ramp to the Beltway outer loop. That exit ramp is closed. Southbound BW Parkway to join the outer loop. And the response on the Beltway blocks the right lane of the outer loop at the BW Parkway. And with that right lane closure, the traffic jam on the outer loop begins at I-95. On the east side of the city, accident cleanup, Beltway inner loop right at the exit for Eastern Avenue. It is one lane getting by to the left, crawling from Route 702. 95, Harford County, they've yet to clear the work southbound at Route 24, and the southbound 95 traffic jam begins at the Maryland House Travel Plaza. WBAL TV 11 weather, partly to mostly cloudy, areas of smoke and haze possible, highs in the mid-80s. Partly cloudy early tonight, scattered showers and storms overnight, lows in the low 70s. I'm Dan Hoffer, WBAL News Radio 1090 and FM 101.5.
15: Governor Moore leads lawmakers on a tour of the Key Bridge site, and a federal judge is temporarily pause the multi-billion-dollar merger between Paramount and Warner Brothers. 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
8: All right, we've been talking about the latest developments of the Iran war conflict. I don't know what we call it nowadays. And here is a text message that I got that I like. It says, we can't repeat Iraq. We need to leave enough of the civil infrastructure and military to maintain services and law and order. However, I would arm the Kurds, who have been our allies for decades. Who cares if it makes the Turks angry? They have been our friends for a long time. Yeah. I think you're right. That's why I kind of mentioned Iraq a couple times earlier. If a regime falls, you don't want to create a power vacuum, right? Where there's no police, no military, and no basic services. We learned that dismantling everything overnight can create years of instability. As for the Kurds, I think you're on to something. They have been one of America's most reliable partners in the region. I think the challenge is that Turkey is also a NATO ally. So it's not as simple as saying who cares what Turkey thinks, because we got to balance. We have to balance supporting trusted allies like the Kurds while also managing a complicated relationship. Now, that's the challenge, right? They're rarely ever clean choices, only trade-offs. Every decision strengthens one relationship while potentially weakening another. So supporting Kurds, yeah, it could give us reliable local partners inside a region without having to require Americans to occupy and police every city ourselves. But I love that thought. But going back to, I didn't get into this, and we'll probably talk about this a little bit more, because of course this is such a fluid situation, and between now and the end of my show we may have some more new information coming out of Iran. But you know, I look at this, and how many times have we heard in a war, and I get a lot of text messages here, it's like, hey, we obliterated their military, so it's a win. But I keep thinking and asking, is how many times we keep hearing that only to find out that we're still fighting? Because that's exactly the conversation happening today. And Maria Bartiromo asked a question I think a lot of Americans are quietly wondering. I played the soundbite a little bit earlier, and if you missed it, it'll be up on the podcast later on today. But you can also search her interview on Google. She's from Fox News, so okay, so not some far left leaning network. But she questioned if Iran's military was obliterated, as President Trump has repeatedly said, how are they still launching attacks? It's not an anti-Trump question. It's a military question. And who's giving the orders for that? I think part of the problem is, you know, using World War II language to describe 21st century wars. People hear the word obliterated, and I think a lot of people imagine surrender, white flags, the war is ending. But that's not what modern warfare looks like anymore. Today, you're not always fighting one giant army. You're fighting missile sites and drone factories and proxy militias and terror cells, commanders hiding underground, and networks spread across several countries. And you can destroy a tremendous amount of military capability, and your enemy can still fire missiles tomorrow. Those two things can be true. Let's bring on Eddie here, who just chimed in here. Eddie from Elk Ridge, thanks for calling in. What are some of your closing thoughts here on the latest developments?
0: Well, I mean, let's go back to the bombing when we said we obliterated it, and the next day they were back there working on it again.
8: Mm-hmm.
0: I mean, these people are relentless. They're never going to stop. So for the naive media and the Democratic politicians to come out and say, well, Trump said it was gone. You know, like, I mean, they just don't get it. People don't understand these people. It's not about society. It's not about their humanity. It's all about those grumpy old men who have been entitled their entire life, that have twisted and messed up the whole Islamic religion to their benefit.
8: Mm-hmm.
0: That's what it's all about.
8: Yeah.
0: And you're going to have to take out Karg Island, and you don't have to put a boot on the ground. You just start doing it what the dragon said this morning.
8: Yeah.
0: You start taking it out night by night, and then you say, guys, hello, anyone there? You want us to stop? Okay, we'll just keep going.
8: So, Eddie,
0: I mean, you got to put pressure on them.
8: Yeah, so, Eddie, but, I mean, to be fair, Trump has kind of said over and over again, we've obliterated. Maybe he should have a different choice of words, and if so, what would that be?
0: I would be, you can't kill these people.
8: Mm-hmm.
0: They've been working on it for 40 years. They've got silos everywhere. They're just going to keep coming at us because that's what they do. But what you said, though, Angela, some of them are going to get through.
8: Yeah.
0: It's just 90% of it has been blown up, but there's still another 10 or 15. And who knows what happened? They made $6 billion the 30 days that they had the strait open for their benefit.
8: True.
0: $6 billion. I don't know how many barrels of oil.
8: Yeah.
0: So how many different missiles did they get lit up at that point, too?
8: Yeah.
0: So they're regrouping night and day. That's what they're doing. And I agree. We're just going to have to keep hammering them. But I don't know. I don't know if they're ever going to come around or whether there'll finally be enough people on the inside that have fed up with it. But they've got to have the hurt on the inside. And that's the only way it's going to get anywhere.
8: Yeah. Thank you very much, Eddie. Look, this is imagine you're playing football, guys. I love football. My boys have played football. And so imagine a game here. And by halftime, you've knocked out the other team's quarterback, their top running back, their two best receivers, and half the offensive line. Have you crippled the team? Absolutely. Can they still score? Sure. Maybe not as often, maybe not as effectively, but the game isn't just over because you've taken away a lot of their weapons. I think that's where we are right now with Iran. Stay tuned for more. And what's up next on the Angeletta Viles Show is juvenile crime.
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21: 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BW Parkway southbound at the Beltway. The exit ramp to the outer loop is closed. That is for the cleanup of an overturned tractor trailer. The through lane.

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8: Just when you thought that horrific attack on a 74-year-old man couldn't get any worse, that same 7-Eleven here in Baltimore City was targeted again just over the weekend. So what is really going on here? And who's supposed to fix it? Someone says the business needs to. We'll get into that next.
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10: Sunny 78, Governor Moore leads a tour of the Key Bridge site for lawmakers. A convicted cop killer in Baltimore gets more time added to his sentence. And the Ravens announce a new partnership to fight hunger. 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
11: From ABC News, I'm Michelle Franzen. Growing hostilities between the U.S. and Iran, with strikes from each side intensifying. The Defense Department says Private Isabella Gonzalez and First Lieutenant Tyler Feehan died in an Iranian strike in Jordan at a U.S. base. A third service member is unaccounted for. Another U.S. service member also died during a controlled detonation of an Iranian drone in Iraq on July 18th. ABC's Karen Travers says the Strait of Hormuz once again closed to most ships.
12: This memo of understanding, which both sides have now declared dead, was aimed at getting the strait reopened. That was the focus there, to try to bring down oil prices, bring down gas prices. But there are concerns about the security in the area. The U.S. blockade is back in effect of Iranian ports. And right now, traffic in the strait has, of course, very much slowed down.
11: Yemen's Iranian-backed Houthi rebels announcing they're imposing a maritime embargo against Saudi Arabia in retaliation for a blockade on Yemen and a recent attack on Sanya International Airport. In Miami, attorneys for social media influencers Andrew and Tristan Tate telling a federal judge the Tate brothers will fight extradition back to the UK. They're facing dozens of new rape and sex trafficking charges in the UK. Both brothers deny any wrongdoing. ABC's Patrick Rievel says both were arrested by U.S. marshals over the weekend in Miami.
13: What's really different here now is that the U.S. authorities have moved to arrest the Tates and to potentially extradite them to the UK. According to British prosecutors, these new charges relate to seven women in the UK.
11: Another hearing is set for 1 week from today. Federal officials in

0: Manhattan say a man who has a history of anti-ICE activity is in custody after setting off an incendiary device outside the federal building. No injuries were reported. In Madrid, fans welcoming back Team Spain following their epic victory over Argentina in the World Cup final. Thousands lining the streets. 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
2: 302, good afternoon, Baltimore. I'm Robert Lang. Governor Wes Moore taking lawmakers on a tour of the Key Bridge site.
3: The governor says work continues daily.
4: Doing the pile driving. Everything that's required and necessary to get this bridge up as quickly, as safely, and as cost-effectively as possible.
3: MDTA Chief Engineer Jim Harkness says the final design is almost complete, but the new bridge will be higher to allow for bigger ships.
5: The former bridge went about 300 feet in the air, so this will be nearly double for that.
3: In April, the state cut ties with a former contractor over the price and timeline. The hope was to have it complete by 2030, but that likely will not happen. The cost will also be higher, the state says, than initially thought. Phil Yakubuski, WBAL News Radio, 1090 and FM 101.5.
2: In Baltimore City, police looking for suspects in the shooting of six people late last night in southwest Baltimore.
6: It happened back in this neighborhood where I am, off of Hollins Ferry Road near Waterview Avenue. Gunfire rang out from a pair of shooters.
7: All we know is they pulled up to the corner, got out, and just opened fire randomly at the victims.
6: From here at the scene, Police Commissioner Worley saying
7: all six victims seem to be between the ages of 17 and 21.
6: All six surviving the shooting, he says, as he says they were just hanging out here on this neighborhood street corner when the car pulled up, the two gunmen getting out and opening fire.
2: At WBL, Scott Wyckoff. Also in Baltimore City, Brandon Grimes, who's serving a life plus 18-year sentence for the 27 killing of City Police Detective Troy Chesley, will now face another 10 years on charges of evidence tampering and identity fraud. He was convicted after submitting a false ballistics report he claimed would have exonerated him or allowed him to claim $1.4 million from the state. In Anne Arundel County, no arrests in a weekend killing in Odenton.
8: Homicide detectives say it appears to be a domestic-related shooting. Officers discovered the man on the sidewalk outside of a home in the 500 block of Williamsburg Lane on Saturday. He was pronounced dead at the scene. Detectives began interviewing witnesses and determined there was both a verbal and physical altercation outside of the home. That's what led up to the gunfire. Police have not arrested whoever pulled the trigger as they continue to investigate. Caitlin Bancroft, WBAL News Radio, 1090 and FM 101.5.
2: Food insecurity remains a major challenge across Maryland. Two organizations teaming up to tackle the problem.
9: Despite the pandemic ending years ago, the Maryland Food Bank says demand for food assistance remains at historic levels as families continue to struggle with rising housing, utility, and grocery costs. A new partnership between the Baltimore Ravens and Purdue Farms aims to help, with Purdue donating meals based on the Ravens' performance on the field. Maryland Food Bank CEO Meg Kimmel.
10: The campaign that we're here to celebrate today that will have us receiving 1,300 meals worth of healthy protein for every 100 rushing yards is amazing because that gets more food into the community.
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11: The Red Hot Orioles look to keep their winning streak alive tonight. The O's will try to make it eight straight when they begin a series at Fenway against the equally hot Red Sox, who have won 13 in a row. Shane Boss gets the start of the 7-10 first pitch. Ravens rookies, quarterbacks, and injured veterans report to training camp Friday. I'm Rick Hoschel on the home of the Orioles and Ravens, WBAL News Radio 1090 and FM 101.5.
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12: Traffic. Well, good afternoon. We're going to start with a crash on the inner loop of the Beltway on the east side. Looks like it's on the right around just prior to Chesico Avenue. So we're seeing delays from 702. And then on the other side of the Beltway, it looks like we have a crash also. It's actually not on the Beltway. It's just before the Beltway on 70 East. That's been pushed off to the right side. And then on the northwest corner, watch for accident cleanup on the outer loop at Reisterstown Road. It looks like the on-ramp is blocked there. I'm Mary Ann Perry, WBAL News Radio 1090 at FM 101.5.
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12: Weather.
13: Increasing clouds tonight, and it is going to be mild. 72 will be the overnight low. Tuesday is going to be in a weather alert day, as we'll have mostly cloudy skies, but with a chance of scattered strong to severe thunderstorms possible in the afternoon and the evening. Damaging wind is going to be the main threat, but we can't rule out large hail and even a tornado. High temperatures by the afternoon will make it to the upper 80s. I'm meteorologist Delincia Jenkins on WBAL News Radio 1090 and FM 101.5.
2: 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Orioles in Boston take on the Red Sox tonight. 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
12: Oh, boy, what would possess six young people to spend 10 minutes beating up a 74-year-old man? Not 10 seconds, 10 minutes. Not a quick robbery where someone panics and runs. 10 minutes, guys. I know you've seen this video. I didn't get into it last week, but there's a reason I'm talking about it today. And here's the part I can't stop thinking about. Every time this man got back up, they knock him back down again. Why? That's the question I want to start with today. Because if this was about stealing something, there were countless opportunities to do that and leave. And in this story, with the 7-Eleven store, police say it may have started as a robbery attempt, but what unfolded on those surveillance videos became something else entirely. As TJ Smith said earlier today during his show, he's like animalistic. It was animalistic behavior, like a bunch of hyenas going, oh, let's go try here and let's try here, right? This wasn't just theft. It looked like entertainment for these young men. And this attack, it happened around 3:24 in the morning outside the 7-Eleven on Liberty Heights Avenue across from Mondawmin Mall. The store wasn't even open. Employees say they stop operating 24 hours a day because of repeated violence, especially involving juveniles. And they believe the victim, a regular customer, may have simply thought the store was open because the lights were on. If you look at the video footage, the lights were on. And according to sources, he was a regular customer. Think about that for a second. He probably lives just down the street, across the street at a senior facility. We don't know. We don't know much details about this 74-year-old man. He may have just been doing something as ordinary as stopping by a convenience store. Instead, he walked into what became 10 minutes of absolute terror. Some people are like, well, he shouldn't be out at 3:00 in the morning. Look, some people can't get to sleep at night, or they wake up early and they need a little fix, a little coffee, a little snack, a little sugar. And the video shows these six, they appear to be juveniles. Just based on their, like, you know, kind of little scrawny looking. I call them that, scrawny, little, skinny. They have these six guys around him. And one, it looks like they displayed what appeared to be an assault-style rifle. Another had a sword. They're seen shoving him, throwing crates, striking him with the rifle, kicking him while he was on the ground, even pointing the gun at his face. And somehow the man keeps coming back up. I don't know whether that's toughness or shock or simply refusing to stay down, but I can tell you this. He shouldn't have to. He shouldn't have had to. And then just later, days later, after police shared to the public the video, the surveillance, looking for tips, because again, this happened on July 7th, and we just find out about this last week after we saw the surveillance footage. And just days after the footage was out, that very same 7-Eleven gets burglarized. Police say a group of juveniles broke in and stole tobacco products, and now investigators are trying to determine whether it's connected to the earlier assault. Maybe it is, maybe it isn't, but it tells us something much bigger. This isn't one isolated incident. This location has become a magnet for criminal behavior. No matter, it makes sense as to why they are no longer operating 24 hours a day. Now, I heard a caller during the TJ Smith show earlier today suggest that maybe the solution is very simple.
14: And the solution that this caller said is make 7-Eleven pay for its own security. They have enough money. They should just provide security, their own security. At first glance, okay, maybe it sounds reasonable, until you realize the business has already adapted. They used to stay open 24 hours a day, and they aren't anymore. Why? I don't know. Probably because the management recognized overnight violence had become too dangerous. Instead of staying open all night, they shortened their hours. That's already a financial hit. So now we're saying close early, lose revenue. Oh, but and also, you know, you should probably hire private security, too. At what point does the responsibility shift back to the government? Because isn't one of the most basic responsibilities of city government making sure people can safely walk anywhere in the city, especially a convenience store? But you know, that's the solution by someone. And also I'm thinking, all right, even if they hire security, does that solve the problem with juveniles and crime and them getting into business they shouldn't be getting in the middle of the night? Where are they? They should be home at 3 o'clock. Because if they hire security, these kids, if you don't solve the problem with juvenile crime, these kids are just going to go somewhere else to be a nuisance. Imagine your house keeps getting flooded because the city's water main keeps breaking, right? You fix your basement, you buy sandbags, you install pumps. Then someone tells you, you should have built just a bigger wall. Wait a minute. Isn't fixing the water main the city's job? Businesses should absolutely take reasonable precautions, like closing in the middle of the night. But when they do and crime keeps happening anyways, maybe the problem isn't the business anymore. Maybe the problem is the environment around it. And here's the part that's hardest for me to understand. They appear to be juveniles, which means there are parents or guardians or family members, somebody who's supposed to know where these kids are at 3:30 in the morning carrying weapons. Where are the adults? Because accountability can't stop with the teenager. If your child is roaming the streets before sunrise with what appears to be a rifle and a sword, something has already gone terribly wrong long before police ever arrive. So, before anyone texts me, well, what about recreation centers? Yeah, I've heard that argument too. I don't think rec centers are open at 3 o'clock in the morning. There is a story talking about, oh, we need rec centers for them. One, there's a resident that said kids don't have anything to do anymore because recreation centers have disappeared. Again, rec centers aren't open at 3 o'clock in the morning, folks. I'm all for investing positive outlets in sports and mentorship and after school programs, job training. Let's do those things. But let's not pretend a lack of basketball courts explains spending 10 minutes beating a senior citizen. There's a difference between understanding contributing factors and excusing criminal behavior. They're not the same thing. So I'd love to hear your thoughts on this. What do you think explains violence like this? At what point does responsibility belong to parents versus the city versus the individual committing the crime? And if businesses are already changing their hours of operation because they don't feel safe, is that a business failure or is it a sign that government isn't fulfilling one of the most basic responsibilities, public safety? The lines are open. Love to hear your thoughts on all this. As you can tell, I'm very emotional about it, but the lines are open, 410-467-WBAL, or you can also text me at the greensolutionsremodeling.com text line at 410-467-9225. When we come back, we'll get to your calls and messages here on the Angeletta Velez Show.
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12: Traffic and weather. Alrighty, let's check on traffic. We're going to start in Harford County this time in the Aberdeen area. We have a collision that is on 95 right around Creswell Road. But the weird thing is that the backup happens after that, and that's due to construction. 95 South through Belcamp and Abingdon. And then in Pleasant Hills, watch for accident activity on Bel Air Road North at Record Road. And it looks like we're still working on accident cleanup on the southwest corner in Halethorpe of the Beltway, that is, the outer loop at Washington Boulevard. And that's been pushed off to the right. WBAL-TV 11 weather. Partly cloudy skies this evening, and then maybe a few showers after midnight. Still seeing some areas of smoke and haze from the Canadian wildfires and a low of 72. Tomorrow, cloudy in the morning, then thunderstorms developing later in the day. Few storms could be severe tomorrow, and pretty hot, high of 87. I'm Mary Ann Perry, WBAL News Radio 1090 and FM 101.5.
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14: All right, if you're just joining us, we've been talking about that disturbing attack on a 74-year-old man outside of 7-Eleven on Liberty Heights. That lasted nearly 10 minutes. This happened on July 7th. The video footage has gone viral. It's become national news. A lot of people outside the state have been talking about this. And police say these six individuals, I know it's one thing they say, but you could also see on the video, and it looks like juveniles. They surrounded this guy who looks like he was trying to get to the store. And they continued to repeatedly knock him down to the ground, struck him with what appeared to be a rifle, threw crates at him. There was a sword involved as well. And every time he got back up, man, They knocked him right back down. And then just days later, that very same 7-Eleven was burglarized by a group of juveniles. They sold some tobacco. And that occurred this Saturday, this past weekend. And that's what has me asking a bigger question today. We can and should invest in recreation centers. People say, oh, we need more rec centers or mentorship programs and opportunities for young people. I don't think anyone disagrees with that. But at what point do we also say there has to be accountability? Let alone these programs don't happen at 3 o'clock in the morning when these crimes occurred. Who are watching the kids at 3 o'clock in the morning? Accountability, not just for the juveniles, but also the parents or guardians who should know where their kids are at 3 o'clock in the morning. And accountability from city leaders whose first responsibility is to keep neighborhoods safe. The store has already shortened its hours because of overnight violence. So how much more should businesses have to do before we expect government to do its job? Or am I looking at this wrong? Is this primarily a parenting issue, a policing issue, a juvenile justice issue? Or is it all of the above? I'd love to hear your thoughts. 410-467-WBAL. Or you can also text me at the greensolutionsremodeling.com text line at 410-467-9225. As a matter of fact, here's a text that came in. It says, we haven't even heard the mayor speak about this attack of the 74-year-old man in front of the 7-Eleven. Why is that? Yeah, why is that? Maybe C4 and Brian Neiman can ask him that question, because I think they have an interview with him this week or next week here on WBAL. Anyways, let's go to the phone lines. Let's bring on Phil from Baltimore. Thanks for calling in, Phil. You have a similar story.
20: I sure do, and this really hits home. But first, to answer the question about the large, all those things together, uh-huh. not having rec centers on. No, it's a moral breakdown of society since the 1960s. Mm. It's been on for six decades. That's the truth.
14: Yeah.
20: People don't want to hear that. It sounds too moralistic. Well, too bad. That is the truth, I'm telling you.
14: Yeah.
20: Okay? Now, four times, I'm now almost 74 in 3 months, and four times when I was 42 to 55 years old, in that 13-year period, I was attacked four times on the streets of Baltimore by criminals, and two times were definitely juveniles, very young, including the last time when I was injured pretty bad. Mm. I was beaten, knocked down, and I got up, and I was knocked down. I was hit two more times. I was hit three times, and I was bleeding, and I had a gun aimed at me, thinking I was going to die. I got up. It's scary to be on the ground there. I know you have to, it's hard to explain this, but you have to make the best decision you can. It's not like you have time to think about what will I do next, you know. It's very scary. If you can get up, I just felt as best to, even though I was hit two more times. And after all that, I only had $3 on me, and they wouldn't even take it from me. So they beat the heck out of me and left, threatened to kill me and left. And see, I had to take buses in those days. And all four times, I was attacked near a bus stop, either getting off a bus or waiting for a bus.
14: Wow.
20: Yeah. So, you knew you had some money, but I didn't have much. All I went to do was see a Johns Hopkins basketball game that afternoon and took a long bus ride home back out to a northern part of the city where I was living then.
14: Oh, wow. I feel for you, Phil.
20: Did a story. I have a YouTube channel where I share stories with people, my knowledge of history and sports, mostly nice things. But a few months ago in April, I did a story about juvenile crime situation in Baltimore and the state of Maryland.
14: Yeah.
20: And, it's a very serious thing. It goes on, and it shouldn't. It's ridiculous.
14: Yeah. Thank you very much, Phil. Thanks for sharing your personal story. I know there's a lot of others that have similar stories as well. Got another text similar to what Phil was saying, that this is nothing new. This has been going on for many decades. And they go on to say that nothing is shocking anymore. We'll get into that message in several more. Let's bring on a few more callers here as well. Let's go to Joe from Pasadena. Thanks for calling in. Joe, what do you make of this story?
21: Yes, good afternoon. Listen, the whole thing is we need to emphasize what you were saying, the things they need, yes. But the main thing is you need to hold these parents accountable.
14: Correct.
21: I'm sorry. You can say what you want to say. These children don't have directions because their parents, or not, let's say parent, singular form, which is the mother, don't have no direction in their lives. Mm-hmm. These young people don't know where to go, what to do. They, you got to have a school across the street, they don't want to go. You provide them with a job, they don't want to go. They want to do is hang out in the street and cause problems. And like I said, but look who's raising them.
14: Yeah.
21: Remember when the young the man that was killed downtown Baltimore, down there on Light Street, and the mother, she sounded so ignorant when she said, what about Brandon Scott? What about this? Well, he wasn't mayor then. What about this? She want to blame everybody for the problems of her child killing another person.
14: Yeah.
21: It is ridiculous. We need to hold these parents, even if you got to lock these parents up, lock them up.
14: Yeah.
21: Maybe they'll start making sure these kids do what they need to be doing and doing the right thing. Because right now they're going down a really bad path. And like I said, people are going to get tired of them. And I hate to see it. And when people start retaliating on these young people out here.
14: Yeah.
21: Thank you.
14: Thank you very much. Yeah. Some people even ask here, why haven't the parents been held accountable? But the thing is, at least in this story, we don't even know. We haven't even identified these individuals yet. So no one has been charged, questioned. And this is the other thing, because there was another caller during TJ Smith's show saying that they kind of know a little bit of inside knowledge on this. Now, again, this is not confirmed or anything, but they were like, not only is this 74-year-old from the neighborhood, but also more than likely these kids, and people know who these kids are. So where are these people to come and give a tip to the police? Why are they hiding them? 10 minutes of video footage. You don't think someone recognized these kids or connected the dots and said, oh, I know Johnny Boy was out at 3 o'clock in the morning on July 7th, right? More than likely, these little kids, because you don't see a car nearby that they got out of. So more than likely, they just walked. They've been walking and meandering throughout the city late at night. So who is also hiding these kids? And once we get to know that, everyone needs to go with their toothbrush. Right? Go to jail with their toothbrush. We'll continue with this and much more here on the Angeletta Viles Show with your calls and messages.
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12: Traffic and weather. Keep our eye on a couple of crashes in Harford County. One is in Belcamp, 95 South, just prior to Creswell Road. We are seeing slowdowns on 95 South down through Belcamp and Abingdon. If you want to avoid that, you could take Philadelphia Road or Pulaski Highway instead. Then in Pleasant Hills, watch for accident cleanup on Bel Air Road northbound at Record Road. 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
2: 3:30, sunny 85. Good afternoon. I'm Robert Lang. Starting at the ABC News desk, we're following a developing story in New York as law enforcement minutes ago detailed what happened this morning outside federal immigration court where a man shot and tossed explosives at the building. The suspect, 43-year-old Andrew Arabaca, who's described as an Army veteran from Poughkeepsie.
0: Also affixed to the suspect's cart was a sign reading, "Ice off our streets." During the incident, the suspect was wearing a military-style helmet.
2: That's New York City Police Commissioner Jessica Tisch. In the war in Iran, Jordan says it has launched another missile attack from an earlier one over the weekend that killed at least two U.S. forces. The White House says President Trump will be at Dover Air Force Base tomorrow night for the dignified transfer of those two soldiers. In Baltimore City, no arrests in the late-night shooting of six men in southwest Baltimore. Two were seriously injured. Governor Wes Moore leading lawmakers on a tour of the key bridge site today, saying demolition of the old bridge pylons continues. Wall Street, the stock market mixed this afternoon. The Dow is down 321 points, more than 0.6%. The S&P 500 down slightly. NASDAQ is up slightly. And Shane Baz is on the mound tonight as the Orioles open a three-game series in Boston against the Red Sox. The Orioles have won 7 in a row. Red Sox, 13 in a row. WBL's coverage starts after the news at 6. First pitch, 7:10. TJ Smith talks with Baltimore Police Commissioner Richard Worley. early Wednesday morning after the news at 11. 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
12: Traffic and weather. If you are headed to the Eastern Shore and the Bay Bridge via Route 50 east from Annapolis, you're going to slow down right around St. Margaret's Road, and that'll continue to pass Sandy Point State Park as you approach the Chesapeake Bay Bridge. But no delays on 50 west, so that's some good news if you got a late start coming home from the beach this weekend. We are still looking at accident cleanup on the outer loop of the Beltway in Halethorpe at Washington Boulevard. Everything's been moved off to the right, and we are seeing some pretty significant slowing on 895 northbound from before Shell Road as you head to the Harbor Tunnel. 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WVAL-TV 11 weather, partly cloudy skies this evening. A few showers developing late. We could still see some of that smoke and haze from the wildfires in Canada. Tomorrow, cloudy early, and we could see thunderstorms, maybe even some severe thunderstorms tomorrow afternoon at a high of 87. I'm Mary Ann Perry, WBAL News Radio 1090 and FM 101.5.
14: All right, we have Ashley Hinson here from WBAL TV 11 News. What do you have coming up?
22: Well, we're investigating a mass shooting in southwest Baltimore. What the Baltimore Police Commissioner is revealing about the moments two gunmen opened fire and the latest on the conditions of the victims. Then more U.S. service members killed in the war with Iran. What we know about the fallen soldiers and President Trump's threat of retribution. Plus, a clear start to the week, but we are tracking severe storms headed our way. So we'll have all that and much more when you join us on WBAL TV 11 News at 4.
14: Thank you very much.
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14: All right. If you're just tuning in, we've been talking about this whole story around this 7-Eleven in Liberty Heights, where a 74-year-old man walks up to what he likely thought was an open 7-Eleven at 3:30 in the morning. And instead, he ends up being attacked by six juveniles for nearly 10 minutes. Then just days later, that same 7-Eleven is burglarized again by another group of juveniles. Maybe it could be the same. Maybe they're all tied. I don't know. But a group of juveniles. And I keep coming back to the question, how much responsibility are we expecting private businesses to shoulder all this before we expect government to do what taxpayers already pay to do? And this store has already stopped being open 24 hours because of violence before the incident of this 74-year-old victim. And some people are saying, well, they should just hire some more security. They should hire private security. Okay. But if every convenience store, grocery store, pharmacy, gas station has to hire armed security just to stay open, don't be surprised when prices go up or businesses decide it's simply not worth operating in that neighborhood anymore. Let alone, you don't really solve the problem of juvenile crime. They may fear going in there, but they'll go somewhere else that doesn't have security. Public safety isn't supposed to be an optional add-on that businesses have to purchase. It's one of the most fundamental services government is supposed to provide. So where do you think the balance is? Should businesses be expected to do more? Should parents be held more accountable? Should juvenile offenders face tougher consequences? Or are we asking the wrong questions altogether? Love to hear your thoughts. Let's go to the lines here if you want to join in. 410-467-WBAL. Or also text me at the greensolutionsremodeling.com text line at 410-467-9225. Let's go with Tim from Phoenix. Thanks for calling in, Tim. What are your thoughts here?
3: Well, it's so sad and disappointing. As somebody who's lived in the area for 22 years, I moved here from the Midwest. Mm-hmm. It has not been a good 22 years for the Baltimore area. Yeah. And I would say, I'm saying this directly to the mayor. Mm-hmm. This is why people in the county don't come to the city. And I know in the past he's kind of indicated, well, we don't really need you. We don't really want you. Mm-hmm. Well, I think you do. I think you want my money.
14: Yeah.
3: And what you just said is spot on, which is those places are going to close. And who's going to be the people who have to carry the burden? Mm-hmm. The people who live in those neighborhoods who won't have access anymore.
14: Exactly.
3: So if the first job of government is to keep its citizenry safe. Mm-hmm. And mayor, you're failing.
14: Yeah.
3: You're failing. So come out and speak to this issue. Don't hide behind some other reason. I understand he has not spoken to this at all. It's been out there. The video is out there. He's hiding.
14: And he should take it straight on.
3: He has a good record about the number of murders that have come down.
14: Yeah.
3: So he has the ability to, he has political capital that he could use, and he should.
14: Mm-hmm.
3: Bigger than that, though, is we have a cultural issue. Mm-hmm. Nobody wants to say it, and oh boy, if you do, it's the third rail, but we have a cultural issue. And it's a culture of violence in the urban core that just exists. And people in the county are not going to put up with it. They're not going to come down into the city. And the people who live in the city shouldn't have to put up with it. It's heartbreaking.
14: Yeah.
3: And until there's an accountability with the parents who these juveniles are responsible for, they bring them into this world, you don't just let them go out at 2 a.m.
14: Mm-hmm.
3: And there has to be accountability with the parents. There has to be accountability with the prosecutors. It can't be this whole idea of, well, you know, they're young.
14: You have
3: to treat them like that 74-year-old man, when he was getting kicked, you think he was thinking, oh, they're only 14. They're not adults. If they were 4 years older, I'd be really hurt right now.
14: Yeah.
3: No.
14: Yeah. Yeah. Yeah. Thank you very much.
3: We have a cultural problem.
14: Yeah.
3: We have a cultural problem.
14: Yeah, we do. Thank you very much, Tim, for all that. He said a lot. And this is the thing. The mayor has an opportunity to speak on this. People are applauding him. I have said, hey, we got to give him credit where credit is due. Yes, of course, and Ivan Bates and the police department, but homicides are down. Homicide numbers are down. Violent crime is down, but you still have these incidents, and this particular incident has made national news. And this is the opportunity to say something. Because we've heard him recently talk a little bit, especially after that partnership with Ivan Bates and I think it was the FBI and all this stuff, and they busted this criminal network, which involved a couple of teenagers. And you've heard his tune change a little bit. I think becoming a father, a parent, does something to you. And for the first time in a while, well, ever, actually, we have heard him talk about parents, you need to do your job. So this is an opportunity for him to speak out on this incident. I know there's crime that happens every single day. That he could comment on so many things, but this one in particular, which has gone viral, and that same 7-Eleven gets burglarized a few days later. Come on now. Here's a text that came in. It says, I'm so sick and tired of the overused term accountability. What is wrong with saying that they should receive punishment for the crime they committed? Look, Jay, it's a good point. Maybe a lot of people have sanitized, even myself, the language a little bit. When I say accountability, at least for me, it's also a word for punishment. If someone commits a violent crime, there should be consequences. Accountability isn't just saying that was wrong. Accountability means you lose something. You lose your freedom, your privileges, or both. That's how society tells people this behavior is unacceptable. So yes, maybe we should stop dancing around the word. Accountability without punishment isn't really accountability at all. And it becomes an empty slogan. Now, here's another part of the story that I don't think that we've talked about enough. Because you still got police that are looking for six individuals. Six individuals. And I keep thinking, I bet they didn't come from across town. Especially if this 7-Eleven has repeatedly faced burglaries. They were outside that 7-Eleven at 3:30 in the morning. They knew the area. They knew the store was closed. My guess, and it's my guess, is that they probably live somewhere near the neighborhood. Or they're from the neighborhood. Which means somebody knows exactly who they are. A parent, a grandparent, a relative, a friend, a neighbor. Somebody has seen these videos and thought, maybe I know that kid, just his body shape and stuff, or that's the hoodie he wore that day. So here's my question. Why are they still out there? Because if your child or your nephew or your grandson was caught on camera allegedly beating a 74-year-old man with what appears to be a rifle, a sword, some crates, wouldn't the first thing you do be to march them down to a police station together? That's not betraying your child. That's loving your child enough to stop them before they do something even worse. That is showing that you're willing to work with police. There's an old saying that it takes a village to raise a child. Well, it also takes a village to stop one from going down the wrong path. And if the entire neighborhood knows who these kids are, but nobody is willing to speak up, then we're all left wondering who will be the victim next. So let's switch it up here a little bit. If you recognized your own child, your grandchild, or a kid from your neighborhood in that surveillance video, what would you do? The lines are open, 410-467-WBAL, or you can also text me your thoughts at the greensolutionsremodeling.com text line at 410-467-9225. Because justice doesn't just depend on the police finding these kids. Sometimes it starts with someone finding the courage to do the right thing. When we come back, we'll take more of your calls and messages here on the Angeletta Velez Show.
1: 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Threat of severe weather returns Tuesday. 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
12: Traffic and weather. On the southwest corner of the Beltway, we have a crash blocking two left lanes. It's on the inner loop, right around 95. And we are seeing delays from before 890, actually right around 295. So as you travel through Lansdowne and Halethorpe, you're going to have inner loop delays because of that crash. And then if you're heading to the eastern shore via Route 50 East, we are looking at some pretty heavy traffic on 50 East from Cape St. Clair Road, before Cape St. Clair Road, to Sandy Point State Park as you head to the Bay Bridge. And there are two-way operations in effect, so that means eastbound traffic can share that westbound span. 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
2: New York officials identified the man who set off an incendiary device at a federal building in Manhattan. And Governor Moore leads a tour of the Key Bridge site. 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
14: All right, we've been talking about this 7-Eleven in Liberty Heights that have seen or that we've heard of two violent things that have occurred. Not just violent, but burglary is one over the weekend. And it's the same 7-Eleven that just a couple weeks ago, July 7th to be correct here, at 3:30 in the morning, where a 74-year-old man was attacked by six juveniles. And we still don't even know who these juveniles are. Of course, we'll never know, but they haven't even been questioned or arrested. We have no updates. The police released the video last week, days after the incident occurred, because they need a break in the case. And so they're asking people to release or, you know, provide tips. And I have a feeling the community knows who these kids are. Someone here on the text line, it says here, says to me, it says, would you work with police if you know the child will be back on the street tomorrow? Well, I mean, if I was the parent or family member, I'd be there at the police station and say, you take this kid, do not bring them back home. They need, a hard lesson here. Make them cry. Because if they go back home, that's the thing. It's not just the home, it's the environment that they're around. But I see what you're saying, because yes, we have the most lax juvenile laws anywhere. As a matter of fact, I got to find this article that talks about five states with one of the most lax juvenile laws. Yeah, Maryland is one of those. Let's go to the phone lines here. Let's bring on Will Hanna from Park Heights. Thanks for calling in. Will, what are your thoughts on this story in the youth today?
0: Hey, good afternoon, Angela. Here's part of the issue, mm-hmm. right? You have this 7-Eleven, which I'm very familiar with. A lot of people are very familiar with 7-Eleven across from Mondawmin. Mm-hmm. This 7-Eleven has been robbed probably 50 times.
14: 50? Right? Do you say 50?
0: At least over the last few years.
14: Okay, yeah. Right? That makes sense why they're closed at night now.
0: At midnight, right? Mm-hmm. This is why they closed at midnight. Mm-hmm. This is why they started this. The police used to actually sit on that lot. Mm. That was where they used to sit across from us. They used to sit on that lot of the 7-Eleven because there was so much going on at the 7-Eleven.
14: Yeah.
0: It's been robbed. These guys have been hanging out at the 7-Eleven for years. This is not new. These guys have been hanging out at the 7-Eleven for years. The community has complained about it for years.
14: Mm.
0: For years.
14: Yeah.
0: And so now, when we said something was going to happen, if you don't address this, now it happened.
14: Mm-hmm.
0: Because they didn't address it. Everything that happened in Baltimore is not new. It happens again because it's allowed to happen.
14: Yeah.
0: And when we talk about trying to deal with juveniles, we are beyond the point of getting their parents to get involved. We're beyond that.
14: Yeah.
0: People need to forget that that's going to happen. It's not going to happen. We've been saying it for over a decade. These parents need to get involved. Mm-hmm. Parents need to get their kids. No. We need to make sure that these kids understand the only way that they're going to learn a hard lesson, society has to teach them a lesson. That means we are part of society. We have to teach them a lesson. That means Ivan Bates has to teach them a lesson. Our legislators in Annapolis have to learn to teach these kids a lesson and not coddle them.
14: Yeah.
0: These kids are, as we always say, when it comes to stuff, that these kids are smarter, more advanced than they were when we were younger. They are just as advanced when it comes to crime.
14: Mm.
0: It's the same thing.
14: Yeah.
0: These are the same kids, and that's the problem. That's the problem.
14: Yeah. So
0: address the problems when they happen, and then you don't do anything about it when it happens.
14: Yeah. So forget the parents.
0: There's nothing preventative.
14: Yeah.
0: Forget the past. We are beyond that point. I said 10 years ago, we're going to end up dealing with a culture issue. This is a culture issue that
14: you know
0: has
14: what?
0: Been allowed to exist over the years. And we said this when they closed the 26 recreation centers in Baltimore in 2010. And these are now those children that have grown up without it.
14: So, Will.
0: And now we're talking about, we're open up recreation centers.
14: Yeah. So, Will, I got a question for you because you mentioned culture. Another caller had mentioned culture. And then I got a text message here asking, what did he mean by cultural problem? Can you explain? Describe the culture for me?
0: Okay. So, we went through an entire, this all started from the 80s, 90s.
14: Mm-hmm.
0: These are now the crack, the ones that were the crack baby in the 90s that we all called the crack baby.
14: Yeah.
0: These are their children.
14: Mm.
0: These are their children.
14: Yeah.
0: And so if we didn't help the crack babies in the 90s or the alleged crack babies or the people that were having issues back in the 80s and 90s, if we didn't fix the problem then, some of us said that in 15 years, this is exactly what we were going to be dealing with. And here we are.
14: Here we are. Yeah. Thank you. I appreciate it, Will. Appreciate your passion and calling it like it is. And I want to respond to this text message, too, because someone's like, what do he mean by cultural problem, Angela? Can you explain? Well, I'm talking for me. This is how I see it. It's about a broader culture that's developed in too many communities, regardless of race, where we've lowered expectations for personal responsibility. A culture where some parents aren't parenting. As Will says, forget the parents now. We got to move beyond this. But honestly, it's a culture where some parents aren't parenting, where people expect schools and government or someone else to raise their kids, where discipline has become a dirty word, and where too many people believe someone else will step in and fix the problem at home. That's what I mean by a culture problem. It is about values or the lack thereof. Parents have the first responsibility to raise their children, teach right from wrong, and know where they are at 3 o'clock in the morning. Government can help support families, but it can't replace them. And when we start expecting government to do what families are supposed to do, everybody loses, especially the kids. That's the culture problem that I think a lot of people are referring to, as Will did as well. And he's like, at this point, you want to send them back home. The parents, forget the parents. We need to step in more. We as a society as well, I'm taking his words, we as a society, and of course, government needs to get their button checked and say, look, accountability comes with punishment. You got to serve your time. Doesn't mean lock everyone up, but sometimes they need some help. Maybe it's to get them like what our governor was afforded to go to the military academy far away from the community, far away from family for a turnaround. Anyways, coming up.

0: 95 to avoid those delays. Rest of the Beltway looking pretty good. As far as the Chesapeake Bay Bridge, we are seeing delays getting a little better. It looks like the eastbound delays on 50 begin right before Whitehall Road. WBAL-TV 11 weather, partly cloudy skies early on and cloudy late with areas of smoke and haze still possible because of those Canadian wildfires, and a low of 73 tomorrow. A cloudy morning, scattered thunderstorms developing later in the day, and a few of those storms could be severe, and a high of 88. 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
5: All right, what if the biggest thing standing between Maryland and billions in investment isn't technology? It's indecision. Yeah, indecision, moratoriums, all this stuff around data centers. We'll get into that next.
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6: It's sunny in 85. We have breaking Orioles news. The star catcher on the injury list. Governor Wes Moore leading a tour of the key bridge site. No arrests in a mass shooting in southwest Baltimore. And a new partnership for the Ravens to fight hunger. Update after ABC News.
7: From ABC News, I'm Michelle Franzen. The U.S. and Iran trading strikes for a second week of renewed hostilities. 2 service members were killed Friday in an Iranian attack on a U.S. base in Jordan. Another service member died in Iraq during a controlled detonation of an Iranian drone.
8: President Trump on social media issuing a stark warning to Iran today after the deaths of 3 U.S. service members over the weekend. The president writing, quote, "Every time Iran kills an American soldier, they will pay for that killing many times over." He wasn't specific on what this means for further U.S. military action or whether the ongoing strikes will escalate. The U.S. has hit Iran for 9 consecutive nights. The president in his post says he has issued a directive to Defense Secretary Pete Hegseth and the chair of the Joint Chiefs of Staff, Dan Kane, but he provided no details. Karen Travers, ABC News, the White House.
7: In New York, the FBI says a man accused of dousing a section of the federal building in Manhattan and setting off a firework causing smoke and fire as a former U.S. Army soldier. The suspect, now in custody, identified as Andrew Arabak. The FBI says he was a mechanic of Patriot missile systems between 2001 and 2005. The FBI's James Barnicle says Arabak was known to authorities as an anti-government extremist and targeted the building, allegedly where Immigration Court and other government agencies are located.
9: He had 2 axes, a hammer, a machete, and 3 knives.
7: Authorities say several people were injured during that incendiary device incident. In Texas, the threat of flooding following major storms continuing. Governor Greg Abbott issuing a state disaster declaration for 59 counties and major disaster declaration seeking federal relief for 28 counties. Abbott commended residents for their efforts to heed warnings.
10: I heard about the trademark resilience that this region always shows whenever they face any type of challenge.
7: Abbott says the skies may be clear, but runoff remains a concern for swollen rivers. 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
6: 4:02, good afternoon. I'm Robert Lang. Some breaking Orioles news. The Orioles have just announced they've placed catcher Adley Rutschman on the 10-day injured list because of left wrist inflammation. The team has selected the contract of catcher Chadwick Trump from AAA Norfolk, that ahead of tonight's game with the Red Sox.

0: Of course, you'll hear that on WBAL. More on this in sports with Rick Hochul coming up. Governor Westmore spending part of the day giving lawmakers a tour of the Key Bridge site.
1: The final design is almost complete, says MDTA Chief Engineer Jim Harkness, adding there will be new safety features because the bridge will be larger.
2: Larger future vessels means we have to be able to protect our new bridge against those larger vessels.
1: In April, the state cut ties with a former contractor over the price and timeline. The hope was to have it complete by 2030, but that will likely not happen. The cost will also be higher, the state says, than initially thought. However, the governor says work is happening daily.
3: There's not been a single day where we have not had somewhere between 75 and 100 people who are out here being able to prep all the work, doing the demo.
1: Bill Yakubuski, WBAL News Radio, 1090 and FM 101.5.
0: The man serving a life sentence for killing a Baltimore police detective in 2007 now faces more prison time for manufacturing evidence. Prosecutors say it was a fake ballistics report that Brandon Grimes submitted to authorities, claiming it would clear him of the 2007 killing of Baltimore police detective Troy Chesley Sr. Instead, prosecutors convinced a jury the report was fake. Grimes was convicted of evidence tampering and identity fraud. Prosecutors say Grimes was trying to claim $1.4 million from the state. If he was exonerated, he'll face another 10 years in prison for his latest conviction. A 21-year-old man in critical condition, five others hospitalized after a mass shooting Sunday night in southwest Baltimore. It happened just before 10 last night in the 2000 block of Hollins Ferry Road. No arrests. This man lives in the area.
4: Bullets don't have a name on them. And you just take to be in the wrong place at the wrong time. And anybody can be, it can be imposed on anybody. So from that perspective, it's a concern.
0: Several Maryland sheriffs still frustrated over the loss of the 287G agreement prohibiting local law enforcement from partnering with ICE for immigration enforcement. Harford County Sheriff Jeff Gaylor telling C4 and Brian Neiman today.
5: We lost our 287G agreement, so we can't screen. That's the investigative portion of we can't screen those individuals who come into our custody for being arrested for violating, Maryland's laws out in the community.
0: Earlier this month, the Justice Department filed its own lawsuit against Maryland and Attorney General Anthony Brown, challenging the state's Community Trust Act, limiting cooperation between local police and ICE. And the Ravens are expanding their efforts to combat food insecurity with a new season-long campaign.
6: The Baltimore Ravens and Purdue Farms are launching a new season-long partnership to support the Maryland Food Bank. For every 100 yards the Ravens gain this season, Purdue will donate 1,300 meals worth of healthy protein to help feed Maryland families. Ravens Director of Community Relations, Kelly Talon.
7: So when you think about some of the running that our running backs do, we could have some really powerful donations through this program, and we're going to be feeding a lot of people in need.
6: Ravens officials say this campaign will help raise awareness of the growing need as many households continue to struggle with rising costs. Marquise Lupton, WBAL News Radio 1090 and FM 101.5.
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9: The Orioles look to extend their winning streak to 8 games when they open a 3-game series with the Red Sox tonight at Fenway. The Red Sox have won 13 straight. Shane Boss gets the start for Baltimore, first pitch 7:10. Meanwhile, the next stage in the NFL offseason is here. Training camp begins this week for most teams. The Ravens rookies report on Friday. I'm Rick Hochul on the home of the Orioles and Ravens. 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
10: Traffic. If you're heading to the Chesapeake Bay Bridge from Annapolis via Route 50 East, you're going to slow down a little bit right around Whitehall Road. It looks like off and on to past Sandy Point State Park, and then you're good to go as you cross the Chesapeake Bay Bridge. And really no delays to speak of through Stevensville if you're heading west. Now, for some reason, on 97, right around southbound, we're seeing some slowdowns right around New Cut Road to Old Mill Road. Not sure if there's a crash there or not, but we're also seeing some slight northbound delays as well. I'll try to find out what's going on for our next report, okay? And then the southwest corner of the Beltway, the inner loop is shut down right around I-95. That's exit 11. That's due to a 3-vehicle crash. 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
10: Weather.
11: Increasing clouds tonight, and it is going to be mild as we fall to 72 degrees. Tuesday, we have alert weather. Mostly cloudy skies, high temperatures making it to the 80s. We'll have a chance of strong to severe thunderstorms into the evening hours. Damaging wind is going to be the main threat, but we can't rule out large hail or even a tornado. High temperatures on Tuesday, 88 degrees. I'm meteorologist Alencia Jenkins on WBAO News Radio 1090 and FM 101.5.
0: Sunny 85, the Orioles in Boston take on the Red Sox tonight. 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
10: All right, at what point does a moratorium stop being just a pause and start becoming a ban with a different name, guys? Because that's the question I keep asking every time another Maryland county or jurisdiction announces they're just taking a little more time to think about things. Well, Baltimore County is now looking to extend its moratorium on new data centers for another 6 months. The current moratorium ends on January 1st of 2027, and one of the council members wants to introduce a bill to extend it next month in August for another 6 months. Prince George's County has already extended its moratorium for 2 years. Frederick has one. Montgomery County has one. And, of course, Harford County, they didn't even bother with a pause. They just banned them outright. So, are these counties really studying the issue, or are they simply building momentum towards just saying no? Now, before anyone accuses me of carrying water for big tech, let me be very clear. I don't think Maryland taxpayers should subsidize the any of these companies, the Metas, the Googles, the Amazons, the Microsoft, or any trillion-dollar corporation. If they want to build here, they should pay. Pay for their electricity. They should pay for substations. They should pay for whatever infrastructure their project requires, not us. But there's a huge difference between demanding responsible development and refusing any kind of development altogether. And that's where I think Maryland is heading. Now, in Baltimore County, they say this is a complicated issue. And I'm not going to pretend it isn't. We're talking about large facilities that require significant electricity and infrastructure planning and raise legitimate questions about zoning or water use or noise and how to fit into existing communities. And those are fair questions. But here's where I part ways with the county. I don't think the answer is to keep hitting the pause button every 6 months while pretending we're still figuring it out, because Maryland isn't the first place to wrestle with these questions or these kind of questions. Virginia already has. They have 600 data centers there. Texas has. Georgia, Iowa. Actually, in the story, in the banner, they talk about Lancaster, Pennsylvania. These communities have already dealt with the challenges. They've already made mistakes. They've already found solutions. They've already negotiated agreements that protect residents while still allowing development. So instead of asking, should we build data centers, I think Baltimore County should be asking, what conditions do we require before we allow them to be built? That's a completely different conversation. You'll probably get different answers. And honestly, that's why I get a little anxious or a little nervous every time I hear the word moratorium. Because a moratorium is supposed to be temporary. It's supposed to give you time to gather facts and write smart rules, come back with a plan. But lately, it feels like moratoriums have become the political easier way of saying
13: we're not ready to say no yet. Because ultimately, they want to say no. And that's what concerns me. Because every month we delay, another company is looking at another state or another jurisdiction that has already figured out how to say yes responsibly. And here's what I found interesting about Prince George's County. These are two stories that came out in the Banner around the same time, talking about Baltimore County, Prince George's County. There are certainly some elected officials there in that county who want a complete ban. But the article in the Banner also highlighted something I think is a much smarter approach. Instead of simply arguing over whether data centers are good or bad, experts started asking, if these companies want to build here, what should taxpayers get in return? And so I'm thinking, wow, we're finally talking, because that's how negotiations work. They talked about Lancaster, Pennsylvania, negotiated limits on water usage. They negotiated restrictions on when backup generators can be tested. Other communities require annual contributions to community improvement funds. West Des Moines, Iowa has used data center investment to help lower property taxes, improve infrastructure, fund community programs, and Microsoft even helped pay for a new water tower. This is Des Moines, Iowa. Kind of reminds me of just around the corner in Loudoun County in Virginia, where they also lowered property taxes. Think about that. Those communities didn't just wave developers through the front door, but they also didn't slam the door in their face. They negotiated. Government shouldn't act like a referee, throwing companies out of the game before the first pitch. Government should act more like a landlord negotiating a lease. You set the rules, you protect the neighbors, you protect taxpayers, and you make sure everyone benefits. If the developer doesn't like that deal, then they don't build. That's how negotiations are supposed to work. So I'd love to hear your thoughts on this. Is it, or am I looking at all this in the wrong way? Are they just keep extending these moratoriums because ultimately they want to say no? And honestly, would you be okay with a moratorium if they are actually doing the research? Because this is all about, oh, we need time to do some research. I'm sorry, but you can easily do a quick research on what benefits are happening across the country or what type of negotiations are happening. You just have to do a quick Google search. You don't need 2 years. You don't need a year. So would you rather negotiate the toughest community benefits agreement in the country or simply tell these companies to build somewhere else? And I'm thinking 10 years from now, which decision do you think Maryland is more likely to regret? Building data centers responsibly, or watching the future get built somewhere else? Because it's got to get built. There's no stopping it. The lines are open, 410-467-WBAL, or you can also text me at the greensolutionsremodeling.com text line at 410-467-9225. When we come back, we'll get to your calls and messages here on the Angeletta Viles Show.
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10: Traffic and weather. In Hale-Thorpe, things are looking a lot better on the Interloop. We have a three-vehicle collision in the cleanup stages on the Interloop right around 95. That had the Interloop shut down there for maybe 15, 20 minutes. Now it has been reopened, and just the right deceleration lane and right shoulder, that's what's blocked by the rest of the accident activity, and traffic is struggling to get back up to speed there. And then in Anne Arundel County, as you head from Glen Burnie down to Gambrills and Crownsville, watch for accident activity on southbound 97 past Crane Highway. The slowdowns begin after Quarterfield Road. And some good news. It's looking a heck of a lot better on Route 50 eastbound as you head to the Chesapeake Bay Bridge. Doesn't even look like there's hardly a backup at all as you approach the bridge. WBAL-TV 11 weather. Partly cloudy skies tonight. Mostly cloudy late. Still could see some areas of smoke and haze from Canada. And a low of 73 tomorrow. Cloudy in the morning with scattered thunderstorms developing late in the day. A few of those storms could be severe, and a high of 88 tomorrow. 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
13: All right, if you're just joining us, we've been talking about Baltimore County's proposal to extend its data center moratorium and the broader debate happening across Maryland. Even PG County has a 2-year moratorium. And the thing is, I worry that these moratoriums are becoming less about researching solutions and more about delaying a decision until it eventually turns into a flat-out ban. And because we're acting like Maryland is the first state to ever face these questions, when the reality is other states have already gone through this in places like Virginia, Iowa, Georgia, Texas, Lancaster, Pennsylvania. They've all negotiated agreements that address water use, noise, infrastructure, their own power generation. Yeah, yeah. A lot of these new data centers can generate their own power. Some talks about local hiring, community benefits. So instead of asking whether data centers should exist at all, shouldn't we be asking what conditions they have to be met before they're allowed to bill? Every time you use your phone, every time you text, even the text line, it's more data that gets stored into these data centers. It's more than just AI. I agree. I understand. A lot of people have concerns. A lot of concerns about the environment, the electric grid, the noise, whatever. But here's the question I keep asking myself. Can those problems be solved? Because if the answer is yes, then why are we talking about bans instead of solutions? Technology isn't standing still. Cooling systems are getting better. Water recycling keeps improving. Companies are investing in their own power generation. Battery storage continues to improve. And we've talked on this show about how new technologies that use far less water and electricity than older facilities. So are we making decisions based on where this technology is headed or where it was 5 years ago? Because those are two very different conversations. And here's why I think this matters beyond just data centers. We talked about CNBC ranking Maryland near the bottom in business friendliness. We talked about companies leaving. We talked about residents leaving. We talked about our shrinking tax base and our growing budget challenges. Businesses don't wait forever. Economic development is a lot like dating, guys. If one person keeps saying, I'm just not ready to get into a relationship, well, eventually the other person finds someone else who is. That's exactly what happens with investment. While Maryland debates, Virginia continues to build, Texas builds, Georgia, Pennsylvania, and they collect the construction jobs, the permanent jobs, I'll bet not a lot. They do benefit big time in collecting tax revenue and the long-term investment that could have been ours. So here's where I land. I don't support blanket bans. And while I understand why a moratorium might be necessary in the short term, I'm becoming increasingly skeptical that some of these moratoriums are actually being used the way they're intended. Because if you're truly studying the issue, eventually you have to reach a conclusion. And that conclusion shouldn't simply be whether data centers are allowed. It should be under what conditions they're allowed. That's what good government is all about. Set the rules, protect your people, protect the taxpayers, negotiate from a position of strength. But don't spend so much time standing at the starting line that the race leaves without you. So am I looking at this the wrong way? Would you rather renegotiate the toughest community benefits agreement in the country or simply tell these companies to build elsewhere? The lines are open, 410-467-WBAL, or you can also text me at the greensolutionsremodeling.com text line at 410-467-9225. Let's bring on John from Catonsville. Thanks for calling in, John. Sorry for that long rant there, but what are your thoughts?
1: No, that's okay. You're having the wrong discussion, though. Mm-hmm. And a couple of minutes ago, you brought it up because you said that every time somebody sends you a text on the text line, mm-hmm. the data is getting stored.
13: Yeah.
1: That's the issue. Mm-hmm. What we've been told about AI is a lie. It's completely for the government mm-hmm. to basically gather information and spy on us. So the data center uh-huh. is what's really going on.
13: Yeah.
1: Every time that you're on the computer, on your TV, on the phone, in your car, I mean, if people have been paying attention to some of the laws that Congress has passed recently about the invasiveness that they can penetrate your car with,
13: yeah.
1: it's ridiculous. Yeah. So the data centers shouldn't be built anywhere ever. They serve no purpose for anyone. They mm-hmm. don't serve a purpose for the community. They don't serve a purpose for any American citizen whatsoever.
13: Yeah.
1: And when you're talking about Microsoft to buy in a water tower or whatever to Des Moines, Iowa, mm-hmm. they're just buying them off mm-hmm. to steal their data. That's all it is. So mm-hmm. when you're talking about whether data centers should be built, we've already missed the discussion, the real discussion, by years. Because it should have been, should data centers be built at all? And the answer is always going to be no, because there is no benefit for anyone in the world to have data centers. It's just a method of collection. And if people knew the information that data brokers had on them, they'd be shocked. They know everything about you.
13: So are you just, are you disconnected from like streaming your TV and stuff? Are you still on cable? I mean,
1: yeah, I mean, cable, and it's a matter of choice as far as how disconnected you want to be. Like, you can obviously go live in the woods and you can not have anything, but I'm not on any of the social media things. But it doesn't matter because the phones you have, they're impossible to take off your location for certain things.
13: And they
1: listen
13: to
1: you. Whatever phone you have.
13: Yeah.
1: So, I mean, if people are mad about the data centers, you've already missed the boat. And I'm not saying you, you know, in particular, but that discussion has, we've already lost that discussion because
13: I got you.
1: The reason for the data center is
13: for collection. I'm sorry. I want to get to another caller here. Let's bring on Nick from Virginia. Thanks for calling in, Nick. Got about a minute here. What are your thoughts here? You're from Virginia and you got them
2: all. Angela, we have over 70%. We store over 70% of information here in Northern Virginia. I live in Loudoun County, and we have over 600 data centers here. And apparently it's making money because the Board of Supervisors are looking at giving themselves a 40% raise.
13: Oh, I don't like that.
2: They're making 80 grand a year part-time now. And, you know, the school district, we went from $17,000 a year for one student up to 25 this year because they hired like 15 administrators in the DEI program. And
13: I got about 15 seconds here. What are your other closing thoughts?
2: Well, I think that don't ignore these data centers. They're not going away, and apparently they do bring some benefit. I have mixed emotions, but I think they're more beneficial than anything.
13: More beneficial. Thank you very much, Nick. And that's the conversation I want to have next here in comparison to Loudoun County. All right? Tax benefits there, better schools. Yeah. So we'll continue this conversation more with your calls and text messages here on the Angeletta Velez Show.
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4: Traffic and weather.
23: Alrighty, I'll tell you, on the southwest corner of the Beltway, that crash on the Interloop Route 95, that's been cleared and traffic is back up to speed. And in Anne Arundel County, we had that crash on 97 southbound around Crane Highway. That's been cleared and traffic is just about back up to speed as you travel southbound on 97 towards Gambrills and Crownsville. No delays left on Route 50 East as you head to the Chesapeake Bay Bridge. 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
0: 4:30, sunny 85. Good afternoon. I'm Robert Lang. Starting at the ABC News Desk in New York City, a suspect in custody after setting off an incendiary device which set a fire outside a Manhattan federal building that houses an immigration court. The FBI identifying the suspect as 43-year-old Andrew Arabaca. He came, quote, armed with bad intentions. Three people with minor injuries reported. James Barnicle, the assistant director in charge of the FBI New York field office, says Arabaca is a former U.S. Army soldier and an anti-ICE literature in a cart.
24: Arabaca is a former United States Army soldier. He was enlisted for approximately 4 years, serving from 2001 to 2005. He was a repairman or mechanic on Patriot missile systems. He is 43 years old.
0: Suspect had two axes, a machete, and three knives. In the war in Iran, Jordan says Iran has launched another missile attack after an earlier one over the weekend killed at least two U.S. soldiers. The White House says President Trump will be at Dover Air Force Base tomorrow night for the dignified transfer of those two soldiers. In Baltimore City, no arrests in the shooting of six men in southwest Baltimore late last night. Two were seriously injured. Governor Westmore leading lawmakers on a tour of the Key Bridge site today, saying demolition of the old bridge pylon Bonds continues. In the last hour, the Orioles placed Adley Rutschman on the 10-day injured list for a wrist injury. They have selected the contract of catcher Chadwick Trump from Norfolk, but Sam Huff is in the lineup as catcher for tonight as the Orioles open a series against the Red Sox in Boston. WBL's coverage starts after the news at 6. First pitch, 7:10. Stocks were down today. Details now in the closing bell report from Bloomberg News, brought to you by Acres Financial Group here on WBAL.
4: This is a Bloomberg Money Minute. Worries about the escalating tensions in the Middle East as President Trump vows that Iran will, quote, pay for killing three U.S. soldiers in the last few days, send oil prices higher, and that sent stocks lower. At the closing bell, the Dow was down 307 points, more than 0.5% lower. The Nasdaq lost 12, the S&P was down 14, and oil now at $83 a barrel. It comes as AAA says the nationwide average for a gallon of regular gas today, $4 even. Alphabet shares today ending higher after its Google unit announced it's developing a new server chip designed to optimize its Gemini AI model. That chip should be out and being used in 2028. And late today, the Trump administration says it's now offering companies that build, expand, or refurbish their aluminum plants here in the U.S. a discount on the current 50% tariff for the metal they ship into the U.S. from overseas to just about 25%. Tom Busby, Bloomberg Radio.
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23: Traffic and weather. Looking pretty good on most of the major routes in and around Baltimore. We do have a crash, though, south of the city, Baltimore City, that is. It's on 295, the BW Parkway northbound at 195, which is Metropolitan Boulevard. The left lane is blocked there. I don't really see that it's causing that much of a delay, though. We are seeing delays on 100 eastbound, right around I-97. And as far as 97, just a little bit of slowing southbound around New Cut Road because of that earlier crash. WBAL TV 11 weather, partly cloudy skies this evening, then cloudy overnight. We could still see areas of smoke and haze because of the Canada wildfires. And then tomorrow, a cloudy morning, scattered thunderstorms developing later in the day tomorrow with a few storms that could be severe and a high of 88. 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
13: All right, if you're just joining us, we've been talking about Baltimore County's proposal to extend its moratorium on data centers. PG County has theirs for 2 years now, and I've been asking a pretty simple question. At what point does a moratorium stop being a pause and start becoming a ban by another name? Now, let me be clear. I'm not saying approve every data center tomorrow. I feel like these companies, they need to pay for their own way here, their own infrastructure, their own power. As another texter says, you know, the government is pushing solar on us. That should be a requirement for these centers. That's Mark in Pennsylvania. And in some places across the country, they're doing just that. They should probably also meet strict environmental standards, stay away from residential neighborhoods, and negotiate community benefit agreements that actually benefit the people who live there. But where I get concerned is when we keep saying we need more research. Maryland isn't the first state to deal with this. Other states have already negotiated solutions on a lot of things, everything from noise and water and power generation and infrastructure. So are we really researching, or are we just delaying? My last caller, or my previous caller, John from Catonsville, is like, look, we should have said no to data centers a long time ago because it's all about collection. And of course, there's a lot of truth to that. You think about how even social media works nowadays. Everything you post, it's all data collection, and they sell your information. Some people will say, well, that's the price to have all these, you know, this conveniences. So, you know, this, you know, while we're debating all this, debating other states are, they're moving forward. They're building. They're creating jobs. They're growing their tax base, and they're attracting investment. Well, right now, I think we're ranked 36 in the nation for business friendliness. The further we can continue to delay this, the more we're going to go down in numbers. The real question isn't whether data centers should exist. It's what rules should they have to follow before they're allowed to build here. So where do you stand? Would you support data centers if the companies had to pay for their own power and their infrastructure and agree to some strict community protections? Or do you think the risk outweighs the rewards no matter what? My previous caller, Nick from Virginia, from Loudoun County, we were talking about Loudoun County. They've received a lot of benefits with all these data centers. He's still like, you know, concerned about it, but Loudoun County has significantly benefited to the point where these elected officials are even giving themselves a raise. That's where I draw the line. Give the raises to teachers. And again, drop those property taxes. Drop them even more instead of giving themselves raises. But anyways, the lines are open. The number here is 410-467-WBAL or 410-467-9225 at the greensolutionsremodeling.com. Text line. Let's go to the phone lines here. Let's bring on Kim from Calvert County. Thanks for calling in, Kim. What are your thoughts here on data centers?
9: Hi, Angela. I live in a very rural, very picturesque, beautiful area in Calvert County. My little town is called Lovey. Our three commissioners signed some kind of confidentiality agreement with, unbeknownst to any of us who elected them, mm-hmm. with Amazon. And they're planning on building a data center next to our nuclear power plant. Lovey already has a power plant. It already has an LNG gas plant. The last thing we need is a data center. We already brought the burden for the state of Maryland for those two things.
13: Gotcha.
9: Data centers, the risk is not worth it. Our environmental commission has done massive studies on multiple things that they cause. They heat up the ground. They use lots of electricity. They also produce some kind of sound. They also want to build this data center within a mile of schools and within 400 feet of people's homes.
13: Mm. This is not
9: a positive thing here in our county.
13: Yeah, so you say they heat up the ground. Solar power also heat up the grounds?
9: Yes, the servers heat up the actual.
13: No, not the servers. Like, I'm talking about the windmills, the wind energy. There's also showing studies that the wind energy also creates heat on the ground, and that's why a lot of land has, you know, dried up.
9: Yes, it's like 15 degrees hotter around those areas.
13: Yeah.
9: And the electricity that they are going to use, this is from studies from our electrical company, which is SMECA. We don't use BGE. Is like combined Charles County, Calvert County, and St. Mary's County together, and they use more power for that, just that data center. So, I'm sorry, this has just been a really rough topic for our community.
13: Gotcha.
9: We voted all three commissioners in the primary out.
13: Okay. Well, thank you. Thank you for bringing that to light to us. I didn't know what was going down in Calvert County. But look, I know it is one of those things of we don't want it in our backyard. And it doesn't stop them from being built. They're going to be built somewhere else. Virginia is going to continue to just build them. As a matter of fact, the governor there said no to moratoriums. She's got some pushback from her own party members, but the state has benefited greatly. And this is the other thing. They're on the same grid as we are with PJM. And yet as many as 600, they have 600 data centers in Virginia. And at the end of the day, they pay less in their electric bills than we do in the state of Maryland. A lot has to do with the fact that they have, they produce some of their own energy as well. They put into the grid, into PJM. They have more options. We have a monopoly here in our state because of Annapolis. They have, anyways, I'm just saying. I get it. Everyone is like, not in my backyard. It's picturesque and things like that. But here's a question that came in. It says, if we wait a year, will a better design be created? Do all data centers have to be huge buildings? Or can they be in a small, you know, such as a one floor, 50 by 50, nondescript, quiet building like the phone and power stations built years ago? And look, see, that's a really great question, because we also tend to assume the data centers of today are what they're going to look like forever. And history tells us that's usually not how technology works. Right? We have these massive rooms of computers, and now everything is on your phone. You have a computer that's in your hand. My first computer for college was this massive desktop thing with floppy disk. Now everything is on your phone. I barely use my computer nowadays because I can do everything from my phone. Think about also like music. We went from vinyl records to 8-tracks to cassette tapes to CDs to MP3 players. Now millions of songs fit in a device in your pocket. You can buy the music, download it. You can stream it through a subscription. Technology almost gets smaller and faster and quieter and more efficient. And we're already seeing that happen with data centers, new data centers. Companies are developing modular data centers that can be built in smaller sections instead of one massive building. Some are using advanced liquid cooling systems that use far less water than older designs. Others are experimenting with their own on-site power generation and battery storage. And remember, there was a story I talked about a couple times out of California. They're testing the idea of placing micro data centers in people's homes and businesses the size of like an AC unit, where homeowners, they get their electric bill offset in exchange for hosting computer equipment. Whether that specific model succeeds or not, it shows how fast this technology is evolving. That's why I've been saying our regulations, they need to be flexible enough to adapt. If we write rules based on what a data center looked like 5 years ago, we may end up regulating yesterday's technology instead of tomorrow's. The goal shouldn't be to freeze innovation. It should be to make sure whatever gets built is safe and efficient and pays its own way. So I'd love to hear your thoughts on all this. Debate me all you want if you want. I don't know. Data centers have been a very interesting topic for me. And someone also asked here, and I'll place a soundbite here, but everyone's like, where's Wes Moore on this? I got some audio on this from Wes Moore. If you want to join in the conversation, the number here is 410-467-WBAL. Or you can also text me at the greensolutionsremodeling.com text line at 410-467-9225.
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11: The Orioles have won 7 straight games for the first time in 3 years. They did leave the Houston series with some injuries, though. Catcher Samuel Basayo has right shoulder discomfort, and catcher Adley Rutschman has left wrist discomfort. So Sam Huff is the third catcher on the team that they're carrying into Boston. Now the Red Sox are on a 13-game winning streak, their longest since 1948. So with the 2 longest win streaks in baseball, this 3-game series at Fenway Park is shaping up to be very exciting. Here's manager Craig Albernaz.
12: Yeah, I mean, I know it's first time doing this with us, so it's, you know, for us, it's just another game, day one, and, you know, we have to come ready to go and try to figure out how to win in tomorrow's game. And, you know, our guys are prepared and they work hard and, you know, just take it one game at a time.
11: 7:10 is first pitch in Boston tonight. Shane Boz gets the ball for the Orioles. 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I'm Valerie Preactor on the home of the Baltimore Orioles. 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
23: Traffic and weather. We are going to start in Rosedale with a new crash on 895 South prior to, it looks like, right before the 95 split. The delays begin after Chesico Avenue as you travel south on 895. Actually, it's more 95 than 895 now that I look at it. So 95 is heavy and slow through Rosedale as you travel southbound. As far as the Beltway, we are seeing some inner loop and outer loop delays through the Towson area. And Curtis Creek drawbridge is open. That means that both the inner loop and the outer loop were stopped. It looks like now it's back down. So traffic's starting to move once again, but it's going to be very heavy and slow as you approach the Curtis Creek drawbridge. 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
0: U.S. forces have begun attacking Iran with more strikes for the 10th consecutive day. Governor Moore offers a tour of the key bridge site, and the Orioles' top catcher on the injured list. Update at 5 o'clock on WBAL News Radio 1090 and FM 101.5.
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13: All right, we've been talking about data centers and the growing list of counties that are expanding moratoriums on the development of data centers. Now, a moratorium is not like a ban, and I'm not big on bans. And if it was between bans and moratoriums, I'd go with moratoriums. But I'm also feeling like these moratoriums are just kind of the nice way of like, we're just going to sit on this for a while before we say no. And the longer we extend this, the more likely these businesses are just going to go elsewhere without actually having a discussion about what compromise, what can we negotiate on? Let's go to the phone lines here. Let's bring in Mike from Pasadena. Thanks for calling in, Mike. What are your thoughts on this?
2: Hello, Angelette. I always am encouraged to call whenever this comes up. Mm-hmm. I'm a member of the ASCE, American Society for Civil Engineers, mm-hmm. and this is always a topic that comes up. And the analogy that's used when we have these discussions is, would you rather water your lawn with a fire hose or with a sprinkler system? Okay, so right now, the data centers are kind of grouped into these huge buildings because the permit process for one of them is so arduous. Mm. So it is easier to get one permit and great building permit and grading permit for one massive data center than it is to get them for smaller kind of localized buildings. Partly because the community, it's kind of like left and right politics. The vocal minority show up at the zoning hearings and voice their disapproval while everyone else is busy worrying about paying their bills. And I feel like I'm babbling right now. But the point is that once the permit process kind of catches up to the technology, that's very important because everything falls back to planning and zoning, to the people who are supposed to be looking out for our infrastructure being asleep at the wheel, namely politicians. The engineers are constantly trying to inform the politicians and advise the politicians on the 10-year to 20-year to 50-year plan, but they never listen. The money always gets spent on nonprofits, on social programs. It's never invested where it needs to be. So once the government in the way of permit process catches up to the technology, these things will get smaller. They will become more efficient, and maybe there will be an express line for infrastructure projects so that we don't constantly have to wonder, okay, we got funding for something and then 10 years later, the project is only 50% complete. Yeah. It happens across this country. It happens locally, federally, at the state level. It's just ridiculous how crumbling our infrastructure is. And if people think that data centers aren't going to happen just because they show up at a community meeting, you're wrong. This technology is not going anywhere as long as we live in a digital freight age. Yep. And that's where we live.
13: Where we are. Yep. Thank you very much, Mike. This actually, what he said reminded me of a text message I got earlier that I wanted to get to. It says, we all know why the moratorium is put in place. It is to give these politicians time to ask their big money donors whether it's okay for them to do something. They don't care about what you think, and they don't care about what I think. They all care about where the money is coming from. If they can't see money going in their pocket from a data center, then there will be no data center. Jesse on the red. Thanks for that. And also, I got an interesting text message from a listener. And they pointed out that while solar farms and wind farms generate electricity and data centers consume electricity, and nearly all of that energy eventually becomes heat, kind of going back to one of my previous callers, Kim, saying about the heat. Well, the interesting part is that instead of letting that heat go to waste, there's some communities and these data centers are capturing it and using it to heat homes and heat buildings. It's another example of how this technology keeps evolving, which is why I think we need to be careful about making long-term policy decisions based on only the data centers look like a few years ago, As a matter of fact, I did some research during the break. Denmark does this, Sweden, Finland, the Netherlands. They got projects like this, heating up their homes with data centers from that energy. Anyways, coming up next, should taxpayers be forced to fund for candidates they oppose? That's next.
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23: Traffic and weather. In Rosedale, we have a crash on 95 southbound right at 895. And it looks like the on-ramp is, nope, it's the off-ramp is closed there. So 95 south at 895, the off-ramp is closed and the delays begin right around, looks like Chesico Avenue. No major delays along the Beltway at this point, just your typical slowdowns through Towson and the inner loop through Arbutus. If you are traveling to the Fort McHenry Tunnel from West Baltimore, you will slow down off and on 95 northbound through Morrill Park and 895. Those delays begin after Poteet Street. WBAL TV 11 weather, partly cloudy skies this evening, becoming overcast overnight. We could still see some smoke and haze from Canada. Tomorrow, cloudy early. Scattered thunderstorms developing later tomorrow afternoon. A few of those storms could be severe and a high of 87. I'm Mary Ann Perry, WBAL News Radio 10.

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2: If my last caller, Mike, is still listening, Mike, you got a fan on our text line. This is, can Mike run for office? Anyways, these data centers, it's a never-ending story in the state of Maryland. As a matter of fact, this is what Wes Moore said not too long ago.
3: Today, I am announcing that in order to receive my support, new data center projects must hire local workers, they must engage local governments and communities, and they must cover the cost of their own power needs.
2: Yeah, that was from the state of the state not too long ago. So, but he's been a little quiet lately. Anyways, coming up next, should your parking fee help to pay for politicians?
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5: Sunny and 85, breaking news, a boat fire underway in Middle River. A 21-year-old man remains in critical condition after the mass shooting last night in southwest Baltimore, and Governor Moore offering a tour of the Key Bridge site. Update after ABC News.
6: From ABC News, I'm Lindsay Davis, anchor of Prime, streaming weeknights on ABC News Live. U.S. and Iran are entering a second week of renewed strikes. An attack by Iran at a U.S. base in Jordan killed two U.S. service members. A dignified transfer will take place tomorrow in Delaware. President Trump will attend. The war is fueling hostilities and uncertainty for oil and gas prices. ABC's Karen Travers has more.
7: We're now seeing gas going back to that $4 a gallon average, according to AAA. Traffic in the Strait of Hormuz has essentially slowed down significantly again because of this week and a half now of ongoing strikes. There were 30 verified crossings in the Strait of Hormuz over the last 3 days, according to data.
6: In Ocean Springs, Mississippi, family and friends gathered at a memorial service for Nolan Wells. The 18-year-old died while on a boating trip to Horn Island with friends on 4th of July weekend. He did not return with his friends. The family is calling for justice and a transparent investigation. A former U.S. Army veteran is in custody after the FBI says he targeted Manhattan's federal building that houses Immigration Court and other agencies. He's accused of dousing an outdoor stairwell with gasoline and igniting it with a firework. ABC's Aaron Katursky has more.
8: They identified Andrew Arabaka as the suspect, 43 years old, lives in Poughkeepsie, New York, upstate, with an address also in Harlem. And it turns out that he served in the United States Army for 4 years between 2001 and 2005, worked on Patriot missile systems during that time in the service. And at some point, according to the authorities, he became anti-government, anti-ICE.
6: In Madrid, jubilation as fans welcome their FIFA World Cup champions following Spain's epic World Cup victory against defending champions Argentina yesterday. Oh. Crowds filled the streets for the parade for players and to get a glimpse of the World Cup trophy. 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
5: 5:02, good afternoon. I'm Robert Lang. Breaking news this afternoon in Boley's Quarters. Firefighters battling a blaze aboard a boat that's docked there. They're fighting the flames both from the water and from land. Smoke pouring from this boat. This is happening in Boley's Quarters. No word on any injuries. Sky 11 Captain Roy Taylor is above the scene. We'll have an update from Roy coming up. Update on our top story from this morning's WBAL News Now at 5 a.m. A 21-year-old man in critical condition. Five others wounded. No arrests following a late-night shooting on Hollins Ferry Road in southwest Baltimore. This man heard the shooting. Speaking to 11 Investigates, Marshall Keeley.
9: 10, 12 shots, rapid fire. Sincere, who did not want to provide his last name, says he frequents the store less than a block from where

0: the shooting happened.
1: I was outside and I heard the gunfire erupt. And then I heard, of course, the police department responding to the gunfire.
0: Police were on scene throughout the day, marking off evidence and checking vehicles.
1: You just have so much going on in Baltimore City. You can't have officers on every corner where everything is going on.
2: And no arrests in that shooting. Also in Baltimore City, a man serving life in prison for killing a city police detective, now convicted for forging lab reports in an attempt to be exonerated. It's Brandon Grimes, who's serving life plus 18 years for the 2007 killing of Detective Troy Chesley. He'll now face another 10 years on charges of evidence tampering and identity fraud. He was convicted after submitting a false ballistics report that claimed he would have exonerated him, and he would have been allowed to claim $1.4 million from the state. In Anne Arundel County, no arrests in a weekend killing in Odenton.
3: Homicide detectives say it appears to be a domestic-related shooting. Officers discovered the man on the sidewalk outside of a home in the 500 block of Williamsburg Lane on Saturday. He was pronounced dead at the scene. Detectives began interviewing witnesses and determined there was both a verbal and physical altercation outside of the home. That's what led up to the gunfire. Police have not arrested whoever pulled the trigger as they continue to investigate. Caitlin Bancroft, WBAL News Radio 1090 and FM 101.5.
2: Governor Wes Moore taking lawmakers on a tour of the key bridge sites.
4: The governor says work continues daily.
5: Doing the pile driving. Everything that's required and necessary to get this bridge up as quickly, as safely, and as cost-effectively as possible.
4: MDTA Chief Engineer Jim Harkness says the final design is almost complete, but the new bridge will be higher to allow for bigger ships.
6: The former bridge went about 300 feet in the air, so this will be nearly double for that.
4: In April, the state cut ties with a former contractor over the price and timeline. The hope was to have it complete by 2030, but that likely will not happen. The cost will also be higher, the state says, than initially thought. Phil Jakubowski, WBAL News Radio, 1090 and FM 101.5.
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8: Catcher Sam Huff will start tonight for the Orioles after the club placed catcher Adley Rutschman on the 10-day injured list with left wrist inflammation. The O's have selected the contract of catcher Chadwick Tromp from AAA Norfolk. The Red Hot O's look to keep their winning streak alive tonight. The Orioles trying to make it 8 straight when they begin a series at Fenway against the Red Sox. I'm Rick Hoschel on the home of the Orioles and Ravens, WBAL News Radio 1090 and FM 101.5.
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9: Traffic. In Rosedale, we have a crash on 95 South at the 895 split. The off-ramp is blocked there. It looks like it's a single-vehicle accident. A car crashed into the median, and the delays begin right around, it looks like, Chesico Avenue, maybe even before Chesico Avenue. And then in Baltimore City, we are seeing some slowdowns northbound on 95 through Morrill Park as you head to the Fort McHenry Tunnel. Not too bad on 895 northbound, though. The delays begin before Shell Road, and we are seeing some interloop delays from Route 40, Baltimore National Pike, up to Dogwood Road in Woodlawn. I'm Mary Ann Perry, WBAL News Radio 1090 and FM 101.5.
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9: Weather.
10: Increasing clouds tonight, and it is going to be mild as we fall to 72 degrees. Tuesday, we have alert weather. Mostly cloudy skies, high temperatures making it to the 80s. We'll have a chance of strong to severe thunderstorms into the evening hours. Damaging wind is going to be the main threat, but we can't rule out large hail or even a tornado. High temperatures on Tuesday, 88 degrees. I'm meteorologist Alencia Jenkins on WBAL News Radio 1090 and FM 101.5.
2: It is sunny in 86, and an update on our top story, fire in a boat docked in Boley's quarters this afternoon. Sky 11 Captain Roy Taylor above the scene noting that firefighters are trying to bring that fire under control. They're fighting the fire both from the pier and from the waterways. We'll have an update on the story at 5:30. 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
11: All right, what if I told you the next time you park in Baltimore, part of that parking fee could help pay for campaign ads for a politician you can't stand? I'm not talking about fixing potholes, not hiring police officers, not cleaning the parks. I'm talking about funding political campaigns, because that's exactly what some Baltimore City lawmakers want to do. They are proposing to raise city's parking tax. not because the roads need repairs, but to make sure the city's fair election fund has enough money for the next election cycle, guys. And that raises a much bigger question. When did funding political campaigns become a core responsibility of government? Now, the proposal here is relatively small. Some people are like, oh, Angela, it's no big deal. It would add 0.5% to Baltimore's existing parking tax. So if you pay $10 to park, you pay another nickel. $20, another dime. And of course, just not too long ago when I went to the Orioles game, I paid a hefty fee because I waited to the last minute. But it would be more. It'd be more than a dime for me that last time. City leaders estimate that this would generate a little over $3 million over the next 4 years. And that money would be dedicated exclusively to Baltimore's Fair Election Fund. Basically, public financing. That's what it is. Public financing. And that fund was first used during the 2024 city elections. And candidates who agree to reject large donations, limit themselves to small dollar contributions, and comply with spending rules can receive taxpayer matching funds instead. And of course, supporters of all this say that's exactly how democracy should work. And let's be fair, the people who support public financing aren't making a crazy argument. They say it allows ordinary people, not just the wealthy or politically connected, to run for office. They argue candidates spend less time dialing for dollars from developers and special interests and more time actually talking to voters. And they believe elected officials become accountable to the entire community instead of a handful of large donors. And those are worthwhile goals. Most of us would agree we'd like less special interest influence in politics. But here's the part. Here's where I part. Okay. Notice what's happened here. We've gone from saying things like, we don't like where campaign money comes from, to saying things like, so let's have government collect more money from us taxpayers instead. And that's a pretty significant leap, because government exists. It exists to provide public services, public safety, roads, schools, water system, parks, go on and on and on. Those are classic government functions. But to fund political campaigns, those are private political activities. If you want to run for office, why should government finance your campaign? Can anyone explain that to me? Especially if you're considering running for office again. Should government finance your campaign? And more importantly, why should I? Tell me why I should finance your campaign. Imagine if the Orioles needed more money to advertise season tickets. Would the city raise your parking tax to pay for Orioles commercials? Of course not. The response would be, if the Orioles want to advertise, let them raise the money themselves. So why is politics different? Why should government compel taxpayers to become donors? Because that's really what this is. Somebody who supports candidate A is helping pay for candidate B. Republicans may end up funding Democratic campaigns. Democrats are going to end up funding Republican campaigns. Independents would be funding candidates they don't support from either side. That doesn't sound like voluntary political participation. It sounds like compelled political participation. And that's a distinction worth thinking about. Now, I know some people are going to say, oh, it's only a nickel or a dime, Angelette. Maybe, but this isn't really about the nickel or the dime. It's about the principle. If government can raise taxes to fund campaigns, what else becomes a public expense? Here's what I'd rather see. If a candidate truly has grassroots support, then let the grassroots fund that candidate. If thousands of people believe in your message, they'll donate $20, $30, $50 voluntarily. Because that's how free political speech is supposed to work. Not because government required everyone who parked downtown to chip in. So I'll ask you, am I looking at this the wrong way? Is funding political campaigns now a legitimate responsibility of government, or should taxpayers never be compelled to finance candidates they don't support? Because I think that's the debate Baltimore should really be having, not whether the parking fee is 5 cents or 10 cents, but whether government should be in this business at all. The lines are open, 410-467-WBAL, or you can also text me at the greensolutionsremodeling.com text line at 410-467-9225. Coming up next are your calls and messages here on the Angelette Aviles Show.
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6: Traffic and weather. Route 50 eastbound still looking good from Annapolis to the Chesapeake Bay Bridge. We do have a new alert in the city. Looks like disabled vehicle on 295, the BW Parkway northbound, just past Annapolis Road. And we still have accident cleanup that has the right off-ramp closed from 95 south to 895 at the split there in Rosedale. But it doesn't look like we have a backup anymore. And it looks pretty good on the Beltway. We are seeing delays, though, if you're traveling from Baltimore to D.C. We're seeing delays on both 95 and 295 between Jessup and Laurel. WBAL-TV 11 weather, partly cloudy skies this evening, then becoming overcast overnight. We could still see some of that smoke and haze from the wildfires in Canada, a low of 73. Tomorrow, cloudy in the morning, scattered thunderstorms developing later in the day. Some of those storms could be severe tomorrow and a high right around 87. I'm Mary Ann Perry, WBAL News Radio 1090 and FM 101.5.
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9: All right, we've been talking about how Baltimore lawmakers are proposing a small increase in the city's parking tax, not to repair streets or improve public safety or anything, but to generate more than $3 million over the next 4 years for the city's Fair Election Fund, which provides taxpayer matching dollars to qualifying political candidates. Basically, public financing. That's their fancy way of saying it. I understand why the program exists, because supporters of this say it reduces the influence of big money, encouraging more people, ordinary people, to run for office, and makes elected officials more accountable to voters instead of special interests. And those are legitimate goals. And I think most of us would agree we'd like to see less special interest influence politics. But here's where I have questions. Is funding political campaigns really the responsibility of our government? Because once taxpayer dollars are involved, we're no longer talking about voluntary political participation. We're talking about requiring Republicans, Democrats, independents, everyone to help finance candidates they may completely disagree with. For me, okay, this isn't really about whether the parking tax goes up 5 or 10 cents. It's about the principle. If a candidate has a message people believe in, shouldn't that campaign be funded voluntarily by the people who support it rather than taxpayers? I want to hear from you. Or am I looking this the wrong way? Is public financing a necessary way to reduce the influence of big money? Or should government stay out of funding political campaigns altogether? The lines are open, 410-467-WBAL, or you can also text me at the Green Solutions Remodeling.com text line at 410-467-9225. Let's bring on Ken from Woodlawn. Thanks for calling in. Ken, what are your thoughts on this story?
10: Well, I think it's hard to say as a matter of principle, but it could achieve a desirable result. And let me give you an example. Mm-hmm. I think by far the best Democratic candidate for party Baltimore County executive was Councilman Pat Young. Mm-hmm. And since he only used public funds, he just couldn't get his message through. And mm-hmm. I'm well aware of, you know, all the candidates, and I'm just very sad that we're going to be deprived of his Councilman Young's services. Now, as far as, you know, libertarian principles, you're absolutely right, but you know, I'm just kind of taking a more pragmatic view.
9: Yeah. I mean, I think it would be fair if everyone, like, taps into this, that nobody's allowed to get money from, you know, big companies or corporations or PACs and things like that. But at the end of the day, it really only, it helps these candidates that can't raise the big money to play in, you know, in the elections. But, if everyone else is raising a lot more money than you, then yeah, it doesn't really help out. Well,
10: yeah, but you're not beholden. That's Pat Young would not, if he had been county executive, would not have been beholden
9: True.
10: To these special interests that
9: yeah.
10: the others were. And that's just kind of where my values are. All the, where you stand, where you, your point of view depends on, mm-hmm. on your philosophy.
9: Yeah, yeah.
10: I'm kind of I'm a New Deal guy.
9: Thank you very much, Ken. Yeah, I'm trying to think. We talked about this a couple weeks ago, too. I got to look it up, but there was a couple of candidates in Baltimore County, now we're talking about the county, that did take public financing, and some of them, not all of them, did make it out of the primary. They won the primary election. Now, what happens in the general, that's another story. Let's bring in Mark from Middle River. Thanks for calling in, Mark. What do you make of this tax?
0: Well, anytime you fund one particular function by taxing a completely unrelated function, that's where you get into trouble.
9: Mm-hmm.
0: So I'm against it. But, you know, I have a 180-degree view to this.
9: Mm-hmm.
0: Why don't we just cap what you can spend on a campaign, period?
9: Hmm.
0: That way everybody knows the amount of money they can get and they can use. And if some guy can raise a lot more, oh, well, you've got to be smarter with what you got. Get on the road, get in front of people. But that would also get rid of all the annoying TV commercials we have, like the night before the election.
9: Yeah. Wait a minute. So you're suggesting, so if someone raises $1 million, but the cap is like 500,000, that's what you're suggesting, right? That there's some
0: yeah,
9: sort
0: have,
9: of cap. So what do they do with the rest
0: back.
9: Of the money? Give it back.
0: They have to give it back. I mean, they know going in what the cap was, and they would have to manage how much money they can take from each donor, right? And it might eliminate a lot of these other issues, you know, because it would certainly even the playing field for some of the candidates who can't raise a lot of money, because now the gap isn't as big, you know? And the other guys who do raise the money are going to have to work the old-fashioned way.
9: But you know what?
0: Get in front of people.
9: But I'm just thinking of, what's his name? He ran for Senate. He was a congressman. Oh, my gosh. David Trone.
0: Mm-hmm.
9: His
0: oh,
9: ads
0: yeah.
9: were annoying, and he outspent Elsa Brooks in the Senate race, and he even outspent, what's her name? Oh my gosh, she's the current congresswoman. Why? Today I'm having a brain fart. But he just
0: yeah,
9: ran.
0: There's a lot of money.
9: Yeah, April Delaney. He just ran against her and spent so much money, he still lost. So, there's
0: yeah. oh,
9: no
0: yeah,
9: cap.
0: There's some beauty to that. But I mean, the other part of it too is look at all that money that's being wasted.
9: Yeah, it's a lot of money being wasted. Yeah, thank you very much, Mark. And a lot of people are like, oh, Elon Musk needs to pay more in taxes and help feed the needy and stuff. But look at these politicians and how much money they raise and spend on these annoying ads, like David Trone, for instance. You know, everyone's, oh, the evil business owners. No, these politicians make a lot of money. Their campaigns do. And then they're like, well, we either spend it or lose it. And they spend it on these annoying ads. Thanks for bringing that up. Here, Texter says, LOL, always nickel and diming. Yes. Here's another text. It says, another good reason to stay out of Baltimore City. Public financing will result in more unqualified ideologues who I would hate having in office. Yeah. And here's another one. It says, I'm starting my campaign today. My son will be my press secretary, my wife, my campaign manager, and my daughter, my campaign treasurer. Give me that tax money from Jamie. Give me the money. Yeah. Well, look, there are some requirements, though. Just, you know, you just don't run for office and you get the money. You got to meet certain thresholds in order to qualify. So there is some guardrails here, so to speak. I kind of like Mark's idea here of putting a cap. Maybe that's what should be done. Some people say, well, why is advertising so expensive? Well, You're not going to change that. Don't even go that route. I like the cap idea. Maybe that way the playing field is more leveled. I kind of like it. I'm gonna do some research on that. But you can't just simply just say I'm gonna run so you can start collecting some of this money. There are requirements. I did some research here. For the mayor's office, at least if you're gonna run for mayor, you need at least 500 qualifying contributions, totaling at least $40,000. Only contributions of $150 or less from Baltimore City residents count. All right, if you're running for city council president, you got to have at least 250 qualifying contributions totaling at least $15,000, also $150 or less from city residents. And then if you run for city council, it's 150 qualifying contributions totaling at least $5,000, only contributions of $150 or less. So you can't just say, hey, family members, I need some money from you and let's make this happen. You got to show you have at least 150 qualifying contributions, all small. Anyways, coming up next, we're going to revisit the conversation and the latest developments in Iran and what should happen next. Next on the Angeletta Viles Show.
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6: Traffic and weather. We have a report of debris in the roadway on the northwest corner of the Beltway on the inner loop right around Reisterstown Road. Doesn't look like it's really impeding traffic that much. We are still looking at accident cleanup on 95 south at the 895 split in Rosedale, but the off-ramp has been reopened. It's just moved over to the right shoulder. And it looks like we have a disabled vehicle on the inner loop right around Nursery Road. We are seeing a lot of congestion on 95 south. Southbound from Elk Ridge, from Maryland 100 down to 32. And we're also seeing some slow traffic on 295 from 175 down to 32. 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
3: 5:30, sunny 86. Good afternoon. I'm Robert Lang. We continue to follow the developing story in Boley's Quarters, where firefighters in Baltimore County battling a boat fire. Sky 11 Captain Roy Taylor has been above the scene.
11: 40-foot yacht at this location was fully involved in flames. County fire crews making an aggressive attack. The issue was the boat right next to it started to catch fire and get damaged. The county fire department was able to protect that. We don't have any reports of injuries at the present time, but we can tell you that they have pretty much set up a water relay system here at the marina while they deal with this fire.
3: And firefighters remain at the scene. Governor Westmore led lawmakers on a tour of the key bridge site today, saying demolition of the old bridge pylons continues and insisting the new bridge will be in place by 2030. In Baltimore City, no arrests in the late night shooting of six men in southwest Baltimore. Two were severely injured. Some breaking news in the last hour from the White House, where President Trump has imposed 50% tariffs on most Canadian goods, declaring Canada is unfairly discriminated against American autos, alcohol, and dairy products. The move announced today could unleash a new wave of economic chaos with risks of higher inflation, further fraying relations between the two nations that had been closely woven together before Trump returned to the White House. The administration official previewing the action said Canada was one of the only nations other than China that retaliated against Trump's previous tariffs and must be held accountable. Last week, President Trump blamed Canada for not doing enough to stop the wildfire smoke from spreading into the U.S. As for Wall Street, stocks finished the day lower, largely due to increased tensions with Iran. The Dow, the biggest percentage loss today, down nearly 0.6%, about 307 points. The Orioles have placed Adley Rutschman on the 10-day injured list for a wrist injury. They've selected the contract of Chadwick Trump from Norfolk, but Sam Huff is in the lineup tonight as starting catcher as the Orioles open a series against the Red Sox in Boston. WBAL's coverage starts after the news at 6, first pitch 7:10. 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
6: Traffic and weather. In Baltimore City, we have an accident on 95 North at exit 50. That's Caton Avenue. It's been pushed off to the right. We still have, it looks like disabled vehicle on 295 northbound past Annapolis Road. And then also on the southwest side of town, we have a disabled vehicle on the inner loop at Nursery Road. That crash on 95 southbound at 895 has been pushed off to the right shoulder in Rosedale. And looks good on Route 50 eastbound as you head to the Chesapeake Bay Bridge. WBAL TV 11 weather. Partly cloudy skies this evening, overcast overnight. Tomorrow, cloudy early. Thunderstorms developing later in the day. They'll be scattered, but a few could be severe, and a high of 87. 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
9: All right, so earlier during the day, we were talking about the latest developments in Iran. And one of the questions I was asking earlier was, how many American troops have to die before this stops being a proxy war and literally becomes America's war? Because we've been going at this, well, we've been going at it for months now. But after the MOU has been torn up, we're looking at, what, 9 or 10 days now of fighting. This is no longer isolated. We now have a couple of additional service members that lost their lives this weekend. Iran has threatened retaliation. We have sent more fighter jets in. Oil prices climbed today. And most people will agree this isn't cooling down. So where do we go from here? Like I said, the Pentagon is moving additional F-16s and F-35s to the region. I was looking at CNN. Iran said that now they're threatening consequences if the United States target Karg Island. That's something that a lot of people talk about. It was even discussed during the C4 Brian Neiman show. They had a special guest, retired Air Force general or something. I forgot. Anyways. But he's like, we got to hit them economically. Economically, we got to go after them with Karg Island because it is one of the most economically important pieces of real estate that Iran has because of its oil. And so everyone keeps saying, oh, we're going to have diplomacy. Marco Rubio says diplomacy, we're working on that. Iran says, yeah, diplomacy, yes. But you still got missiles going back and forth. So where do we land? Where do we go from here? I'm not a war hawk. I have seen enough, learned enough to know that almost always these wars last longer and cost more and become more complicated than anyone predicted. Most times it says, we're going to do this. It's going to be accomplished by this day. We're going to do this. And then a lot of things change very quickly. And nobody should casually just say, let's go and invade. But we've also crossed another line because a couple of soldiers are now dead. If another country kills America service members, there's got to be some consequences. Accountability, that's the words we use with juvenile criminals, right? Accountability, consequences. There's got to be, because if we don't, you've essentially told every adversary around the world exactly how much they can get away with. Now, I like the idea of looking at hitting Iran where it actually hurts their economy, its ability to finance their war, its ability to sell oil. I mean, during this little ceasefire that we had, guess what? They made some money. That's all they needed. They need a little breathing room to make some money, and they made money, and here we are, back at it. And that's one of the reasons why people keep talking about Karg Island. Without that oil revenue, it's a lot harder for them to finance a war, fund missiles, drones and proxies. So I just, what do we do? Do we go after them at Karg Island? Or how about this? A lot of people say, well, we're in it. We are in it. So let's put some boots on the ground and just finish this. Let's finish them at Karg Island and finish them on the ground. Because we've been at it for months with airstrikes. We've been at it for a long time. So if these airstrikes aren't working, do we have to send troops now? I think President Trump wants to avoid that outcome because he has spent a long time criticizing endless wars. His base largely voted for him and supported him to avoid getting ourselves into another Iraq or Afghanistan situation. But history reminds us that wars have a way of making decisions for presidents and leaders. And I think back to Iraq, even the Gulf War. In Iraq, when my father served in 1991 during the Gulf War, there was several weeks of airstrikes. Nothing really moved until afterwards when we came with the ground offensive. And once that began, Iraqi forces collapsed very quickly. And I have a feeling it's quite possible because we have obliterated, so-called, their air force and their navy. But no one's really talked about the army, have they? Do they even have enough troops there? Because what I remember in Iraq is, yeah, they were waving the flag. They're like, yeah, we don't have a leader here. We don't know what to do. We are afraid. And they surrendered, right? That, but also during the Gulf War in 1991, there was clear objectives. We also had broad international coalition. And Iran today is a very different challenge. With proxy forces across the region and a government that has shown a willingness to absorb heavy costs, will fight for a millennial, they're religious zealots. It is completely different and a different comparison to Iraq. That's why I don't think anyone should pretend boots on the ground would be quick or easy. And here's another thing. What happens if neighboring countries come in? Maybe that's the thing that we should ask for. Get Jordan, get Bahrain, get Kuwait, Qatar, Saudi Arabia. Get them. If we're going to do boots on the ground, get them to contribute because they've also had dealt with Iran and dealt with their threats. So I support making Iran pay the price, especially with these soldiers that have been killed over the weekend. But I also believe every step should be measured against one simple question. Does this move us closer, any closer to ending this conflict or closer to another 20-year war? Because those are two very different paths. And if you were making a decision, if you were like Pete Hegseth, Secretary Rubio, or Donald Trump, what would you be discussing? Would economic warfare be enough? These continuous airstrikes? Would you target Karg Island? Or have we reached a point where we have no choice but to consider something bigger, like boots on the ground? Because after about 9-10 days of escalation, those aren't hypothetical questions anymore. The lines are open, 410-467-WBAL. Or you can also text me at thegreensolutionsremodeling.com, text line at 410-467-9225. Let's bring in Andrew from Baltimore. Thanks for calling in. Andrew, what do you make of the latest? Where should we go next?
12: Well, I think Karg Island is a great idea because
0: once their oil reserves are seized at Karg Island, I think the regime really weakens and pretty much collapses from there. Now, it's important to remember, with the Iranians, they use their revenue from oil, and they use their frozen assets, their assets which are currently frozen, they use those to fund their proxies throughout the Middle East. Mm-hmm. Remember, this is the regime that has been waging proxy wars against the U.S. and Israel for almost 50 years.
9: Yeah.
0: And it's killed thousands of Israelis and Americans, yes, and including, let's not forget, on October 7th, there were dozens of U.S.-Israeli dual citizens who were killed among the 1,200 people who were slaughtered on that awful day, and countless other Israelis and Americans that have been murdered over the decades by Iran's proxies. Now, who are those proxies? They include Hezbollah in Lebanon and Syria. They include Hamas and Islamic Jihad in Gaza and also in Judea and Samaria.
9: Mm-hmm. Yeah, yeah. Thank you very much, Andrew. It's very, very complicated. Someone here says, aren't Russia and China financing Iran? How do we stop that? Well, this is a thing. Perhaps it is Karg Island, because Russia and China is relying on that oil, and they're funding it by purchasing that oil. So Karg Island does seem like the easy way out of this, possibly. I don't know. I don't know. Someone here also said the IRGC is the army. Iraq just didn't give up. Trust me. Okay. Yeah, well, I know about the IRGC. As a matter of fact, we'll get into that in just a minute. Because they're still around, right? There is an army. No one's really talked about it. We've obliterated their Air Force, their Navy. But what about the IRGC? How big is it? Do they even have leaders anymore? So many questions. So many questions to be had. Yeah. We're going to continue this conversation. I also wanted to bring in some audio here from Fox News, Maria Bartiromo, and her thoughts on this as well, which I think what she said on air over the weekend is what a lot of people are asking. Stay tuned for more.
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6: Traffic and weather. In Pikesville, we do have word of debris in the roadway. It says on the inner loop at Reisterstown Road, but I think it's closer to 795 because we are seeing delays on the ramp from the inner loop to northbound 795. And in the city, we have a new alert. It looks like we have debris in the roadway on 95 South prior to Key Highway, blocking the center lane. That's right after you exit the Fort McHenry Tunnel. And in West Baltimore, watch for accident activity on I-95 North at Caton Avenue. 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
3: 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A boat fire this afternoon in Boley's quarters, and the Orioles' top catcher on the injured list. 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
19: You know, CENTCOM says that there will be outsized action in retaliation, but I don't understand how it's possible that Iran has the capabilities to fight this way and continue to try to lash out at Gulf countries and U.S. military bases, because the U.S. has obliterated Iran's military, and the president continues to reiterate that.
20: Yes, and if you look at the numbers of missiles that they've been able to fire off from the beginning of this war, you know, late February, early March, and what they're able to do now, it is very seriously degraded.
9: Well, that was Maria Bartiromo from Fox News. And she asked a question that immediately caught my attention. You know, if President Trump says Iran's military has been obliterated, then why are they still launching missiles? And I thought to myself, you know what? I bet a lot of Americans are asking the same question. Not because they are doubting our military or criticizing President Trump. They're just trying to make sense of what they're seeing, because we're told one thing, but we see another thing. I think the real question isn't whether our military did its job. The question is, what does obliterated actually mean? Because when most people hear that word, they picture something else, right? They picture enemy surrenders or the shooting stop. Everybody goes home. But that's not how wars are fought anymore. Today's battlefields, compared to almost a century ago, look completely different. Or 80 years ago. Iran isn't relying solely on tanks rolling across battlefields or fighter jets dominating skies. They have missile stockpiles and drones, underground facilities. They have proxy militias operating all throughout the Middle East. Terrorist organizations willing to do their bidding. So yes, you can devastate a country's conventional military while still seeing missiles launch afterwards. Those two things aren't contradictory. It's like firefighters racing to a burning house and save like 90% of it. Would anyone walk up and say, well, I still see flames, so I guess they didn't accomplish anything? Of course not. The house can still be burning in one room while the overall disaster has been brought under control. I guess that's another way to understand what's happening. The objective isn't necessarily to eliminate every single missile overnight. It's to dramatically reduce Iran's ability to wage war over the long haul. Now, where I think we need to be careful is that words matter. Because when politicians use words like obliterated or destroyed, people are going to expect that the threat is over. Then another missile gets launched and people wonder whether they've oversold. The question isn't whether Iran can still attack. The question is whether they're becoming less capable of attacking tomorrow than they were yesterday. Can they replace those missiles? Can they rebuild those command centers? Can they train new leadership? Can they finance the same network of additional proxy groups? Those are the questions military planners are probably asking. So I love to hear your thoughts. Let's go to the phone lines. Let's bring on Emmanuel here from Baltimore. Thanks for calling in, Emmanuel. What do you make of the latest?
1: Well, what I make of it is, it's like you just said, what's being said, okay? Mm-hmm. And what we're seeing definitely doesn't match up. And yeah. That's because Iran already knew, because of the mouth of our president boasting about things, that when he does something, he's going to hype it up like it's really been done something to them. And every time they show us that it hasn't. So they're like using their military as the low hanging fruit. So we need to be thinking about really what are they up to? Okay. If they can sacrifice all of that and still come back and throw some punches, then I think they really got something else going on. Mm. And not only that, if you go messing with that island, okay, and which messes with China, which if you ask me, China is the biggest threat in the world. I don't think it's us no more.
9: Yeah.
1: Okay. Now, and then you bring Russia in the picture, who is the masters of deception, okay? You never know what Putin's going to do, but he's going to do what he want to do. Mm-hmm. Okay, because he feels he can't be stopped either. Okay, Netanyahu thought the same thing. Okay, but guess what? He got stopped because we stopped. So we need to put all this together, because who's going to pay for all of this? With higher prices for everything, stuff keeps going up, it bounces around. You know, it's almost like people's lives are on a seesaw due to this mess that's going on with Iran, because they're pretty much, like I said, they're showing us that they can sacrifice an awful lot.
9: Yeah.
1: And still deliver some punch.
9: Yeah. Thank you very much, Emmanuel. And they don't care about their people either. You know, I think there's one lesson that ties all of these conversations together that we've had on this earlier during my show. And now in a world of like social media and 24-hour news, we want instant answers to problems that are anything but simple. Whether it's asking if Iran's military has been obliterated, debating what victory actually looks like, or wondering what comes next, it is easy to think in black and white terms. Either we won or lost. Either the threat is gone or nothing has changed. But the reality usually lives somewhere in the middle. I don't think it's unreasonable to ask tough questions about strategy. In fact, I think it's healthy. Supporting our troops also means wanting clear objectives, honest communication, and an understanding of what success really looks like. So, there's probably going to be more to talk about this tomorrow. Stay tuned. 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
6: Traffic and weather. Alrighty, let's see what's going on the Beltway. It looks pretty light traffic volume, to tell you the truth, all the way around. Now, in Baltimore City, we do still have accident cleanup on 95 northbound in West Baltimore, Caton Avenue. Been pushed off to the right. And we are still looking at debris in the roadway on 95 south prior to Key Highway, which is after you exit the Fort McHenry Tunnel. Actually, I've got it on my camera right here. Looks like it's off to the left. They have some state highway crews there cleaning that up. And then we are looking at slow traffic on 95 and 295 southbound between Jessup and Laurel. WBAL-TV 11 weather, partly cloudy skies this evening, then cloudy overnight. Could still see some of that smoke and haze from the Canadian wildfires. An overnight low of 73. Tomorrow, cloudy skies in the morning, followed by scattered showers and thunderstorms in the afternoon. Some of those storms could be severe. Tomorrow's high, 87. I'm Maryam Perry, WBAL News Radio 1090 and FM 101.5.
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1: All right, as we wrap up today, every story we covered came back to the word responsibility with Iran. It's the responsibility of our leaders to protect Americans without dragging us into another endless war. With data centers, we talked about that. It's making sure big tech pays its own way instead of handing the bill to ratepayers. And with public financing, it's about asking why taxpayers should fund political candidates they may not support. And then that whole 7-Eleven juvenile story, it's about accountability at home, in the community, and the justice system. Government has a role, but it can't replace common sense, personal responsibility for strong families. We'll see you tomorrow. Up next, the Orioles. And always keep asking questions, tough questions, every day here on the Angeletta Velez Show.
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3: Sunny at 86, Governor Moore offers lawmakers a tour of the Key Bridge site. A boat fire this afternoon in Boley's Quarters, and the Ravens are launching a new campaign to help fight hunger. 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
4: From ABC News, I'm Michelle Franzen. Fresh strikes continue in the Middle East as the U.S. and Iran mark a second week of escalations. The Pentagon says two U.S. military members were killed at a U.S. base in Jordan Friday due to Iranian strikes.
5: CENTCOM had said over the weekend that the strikes at Iran are aimed at degrading their ability to go after commercial ships in the Strait of Hormuz. Of course, that's been the big focus over these last 2 weeks, trying to limit Iran's ability to strike at those ships. But every time the United States has launched one of those strikes, Iran has hit back at U.S. assets in the region, as we saw over the weekend with the deaths of these service members.
4: The dignified transfer military ceremony will take place tomorrow in Delaware. President Trump is expected to attend. Paramount's acquisition of Warner Brothers has been put on a temporary hold.
6: A federal judge here in California has granted a temporary restraining order as part of a lawsuit filed by attorneys general in multiple states. The court order puts Paramount Skydance's acquisition of Warner Brothers on hold for 14 days and means a merger cannot go forward during that time. The states led by California are trying to block the deal, citing antitrust worries involving the $110 billion acquisition of Warner Brothers. The judge saying in the order that the states offered compelling evidence the combined companies will possess substantial market share in the wide-release theatrical distribution market. Alex Stone, ABC News, Los Angeles.
4: Following their arrest in Miami over the weekend, attorneys for social media influencers Andrew and Tristan Tate told a federal judge they'll fight extradition to the UK. They're facing dozens of new rape and sex trafficking charges involving seven alleged victims. The Tate brothers deny any wrongdoing. ABC's Patrick Reeval with more.
7: They have also brought forward dozens of additional charges, including of alleged rape again, as well as assault, human trafficking, and as well as making pornography of a minor.
4: Another hearing is set for next Monday. 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
3: 6:02, good evening. I'm Robert Lang. Governor Wes Moore spent part of the day giving lawmakers a tour of the Key Bridge site.
8: The final design is almost complete, says MDTA Chief Engineer Jim Harkness, adding there will be new safety features because the bridge will be larger.
9: Larger future vessels means we have to be able to protect our new bridge against those larger vessels.
8: In April, the state cut ties with a former contractor over the price and timeline. The hope was to have it complete by 2030, but that will likely not happen. The cost will also be higher, the state says, than initially thought. However, the governor says work is happening daily.
10: There's not been a single day where we have not had somewhere between 75 and 100 people who are out here being able to prep all the work, doing the demo.
8: Bill Yakubuski, WBAL News Radio, 1090 and FM 101.5.
3: No injuries, but Baltimore County firefighters remain on the scene tonight after a 40-foot yacht caught fire late today at a marina along Carroll Island Road in Boley's Quarters. Sky 11 Captain Roy Taylor reports firefighters worked to stop the flames from spreading to other boats. A 21-year-old man in critical condition, five others hospitalized after a mass shooting last night in southwest Baltimore. Happened just before 10 in the 200 block of Hollins Ferry Road. No arrest. This man heard the shootings.
11: Bullets don't have a name on them. And you just take to be in the wrong place at the wrong time. And anybody can be, it can be imposed on anybody. So from that perspective, yeah, it's something, it's a major, it's a concern.
3: That man

0: speaking to 11 Investigates, Marshall Keeley. Several Maryland sheriffs still frustrated over the loss of the 287G agreement prohibiting local law enforcement from partnering with ICE for immigration enforcement. Hartford County Sheriff Jeff Gaylor speaking to C4 and Brian Neiman today on WBAL.
1: We lost our 287G agreement, so we can't screen. That's the investigative portion of we can't screen those individuals who come into our custody for being arrested for violating Maryland's laws out in the community.
0: Earlier this month, the Justice Department filed its own lawsuit against Maryland and Attorney General Anthony Brown, challenging the state's Community Trust Act, which limits local law enforcement cooperation with federal immigration agents. Food insecurity remaining a major challenge across Maryland. Two organizations teaming up to tackle the problem.
2: The Baltimore Ravens and Purdue Farms are launching a new season-long partnership to support the Maryland Food Bank. For every 100 yards the Ravens gain this season, Purdue will donate 1,300 meals worth of healthy protein to help feed Maryland families. Ravens Director of Community Relations, Kelly Talon.
3: So when you think about some of the running that our running backs do, we could have some really powerful donations through this program, and we're going to be feeding a lot of people in need.
2: Ravens officials say this campaign will help raise awareness of the growing need as many households continue to struggle with rising costs. Marquise Lupton, WBAL News Radio 1090 and FM 101.5.
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5: The Orioles have placed catcher Adley Rutschman on the 10-day injured list with left wrist inflammation. The club also selected the contract of catcher Chadwick Trump from Norfolk, but Sam Huff will start tonight on the road against the Red Sox as the O's try for their eighth straight win. The Red Sox have won 13 in a row. Shane Boss gets the start for Baltimore. First pitch, 7:10. I'm Rick Hoschel on the home of the Orioles and Ravens. 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
6: Traffic.
7: Alrighty, in Baltimore County, watch for accident activity northbound on 795 after McDonough Road. We are seeing delays as you travel from the Beltway up towards Owings Mills. The Beltway looks pretty good. No major delays. We are still looking at accident cleanup, or actually it's debris and a disabled vehicle in the roadway. I know it was one of those. 95 South past Keith Avenue after you exit the Fort McHenry Tunnel. 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
8: Weather.
9: Increasing clouds tonight, and it is going to be mild. 72 will be the overnight low. Tuesday is going to be in a weather alert day, as we'll have mostly cloudy skies, but with a chance of scattered strong to severe thunderstorms possible in the afternoon and the evening. Damaging wind is going to be the main threat, but we can't rule out large hail and even a tornado. High temperatures by the afternoon will make it to the upper 80s. I'm meteorologist Delincia Jenkins on WBAL News Radio 1090 and FM 101.5.
0: Sunny 85 in Baltimore, 82 and sunny in Boston. 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
10: Welcome into Orioles Game Day. I'm your host, Valerie Preactor. What a win streak the Orioles are on right now. Make that 7 in a row for the Birds. That's right. They haven't had 7 wins in a row since September of 2023. It's been 3 long years. But I hate to say it, but I'm going to believe it. The Birds are officially back in 2026. They finished off yesterday's series sweep of the Houston Astros with a 5-2 win and a dazzling performance from the one and only Brandon Young, pretty much the unsung hero of the year and maybe the bona fide ace that we're seeing here this year for the Orioles, starting things off with a magical defensive play that only he could make on the FIFA World Cup final day.
11: Ground ball, sidekicked on the mound by Young. It kicks up to him, and then he fires to first to get the out. Like a hockey goalie, Brandon Young, a kick save, and it shot right up to him, and then he threw out Altuve, one down.
10: Almost like a hacky sack. He kind of kicked that thing up with his heel, ended up catching it barehanded over to Pete Alonso at first, and shrugged his shoulders afterwards like, yeah, That just happened because it did. Brandon Young, he's the best. Not to mention that was the first batter of the game. Then in the second inning, he gets back-to-back strikeouts.
11: 1-2 and the pitch. That's a called strike three. A four-seamer at 95. Back-to-back huge strikeouts for Brandon Young. And now the Astros must be thinking, here we go again.
10: To the top of the third, Gunnar Henderson knocks in a run.
6: The 2-2. Swing, he goes to left, a base hit this time. It skids and is picked up by Alvarez. Rounding third, heading home is Holiday. He'll score without a throw. Baltimore's on top, 1-0. Gunnar Henderson gets rewarded for the opposite field two-strike approach. You'll love to see it.
10: In that same inning, he stays on the base path and steals home.
6: Off the right-hand batter waiting, Alonso's going. The pitch taken inside, the throw down. Not in time, here comes Gunnar. He's going to steal home! Gunnar Henderson, without a return throw from second, comes in head first. And now, wait a minute, Gunnar Henderson is looking around like, what's going on? In this game, because nothing's assured, Gunnar got up saying, am I really safe? I mean, is this real life? Yes, it is 2-0.
10: And by the way, that was a double steal. Pete Alonso to second and Gunnar Henderson home. So then in the bottom of that third inning, Brandon Young allows the Astros their first run of the game.
6: Pitch on the way from Young. It's rifled to right. That's a base hit. Could be back-to-back doubles. Here comes Altuve. He'll score. Alvarez coasting into second base as it's wheeled around back into the infield. It is back-to-back doubles for Houston, and it's now 2-1.
10: And Brandon Young continued to deal on the mound in his hometown.
6: Here's the kick and the pitch. Swing, bouncing ball, slowly hit left side of the infield. Third baseman Mayo on the run, guns it across in time. Right at belt level of Pete Alonso. And Brandon Young has set down five straight. He's got a 2-1 lead for Baltimore at the end of four.
10: Cut to the top of the fifth. Leody Taveras drives in two.
11: The pitch to Leody. Line drive to left field. That's a base hit. Ward down to score. Alonso being sent in. He will score. And it's a base hit for Leody Taveras. And it's a 4-1 Baltimore lead. He wasted no time. And it's likely the knockout blow for Hunter Brown.
10: Top of the sixth for the Orioles. How about a solo shot from Kobe Mayo?
6: 2-0, blasted, right center field, going to the track, going to the wall. He has done it again to a lefty. Kobe Mayo got up in the count 2-0. He homers to right center, and the Orioles lead it 5-1.
10: Just a little insurance run from Kobe Mayo, his 13th home run of the season. He is killing lefties on the mound. Not so much righties, but we'll talk about that later. Now, in the bottom of the eighth, Rico Garcia allows Jose Altuve a solo home run.
11: The 1-1. Altuve cracks this in the air to left field. Beavers is back. He's turning around the wall, and it's gone. A solo homer for Jose Altuve off of Rico Garcia, and it's a 5-2 Baltimore lead.
10: And that would be the final score. 5-2, the Orioles sweep the Houston Astros in Houston. Brandon Young, 7 spectacular innings with only 1 run allowed on the day with 7 strikeouts, just 1 walk. What a fantastic start from Brandon Young. They win when he's on the mound, which is always good news. And then you had Gunnar Henderson, 1-for-4 on the day, scored a run, drove in a run. A great performance from Leody Taveras, Kobe Mayo. It just all came together so well in yesterday's win. You love to see that. Here's Craig Albernaz post-game.
8: Yeah, it was a really good series, well-played series. BY was outstanding today. I mean, our pitching staff as a whole had 1 walk. BY was real efficient, attacking the strike zone, had all of his pitches working. Yeah, it was really a really fun outing to watch him do his thing. And then, you know, Rico and Wolfie were outstanding too. And, you know, offense was, it was fun to watch. We had, you know, some few hit and runs, stolen bases, play a little small ball, you know, and then, you know, obviously with Leo with a big hit, and, you know, Beavers had a nice game as well.
10: We also saw the early exit of catcher Samuel Basayo, and manager Craig Albernaz explained postgame.
8: Yeah, right shoulder discomfort. So it's just been a lingering thing, and then obviously it just aggravated, you know, today.
10: And obviously we didn't see Adley Rutschman play yesterday, so what's the update on him?
8: Left wrist discomfort, so he was, you know, we wanted to avoid him today, was unavailable, and, you know, Huffy did an outstanding job of coming in and the second inning and navigating that game, and you know, just speaks to how well he's prepared and, you know, what he can bring behind the plate. So it was an outstanding job by Huffy today.
12: And it's interesting, obviously, the Orioles now taking a 7-game win streak into Boston, and you enter with potentially neither of your starting catchers. So that could potentially play into what this series turns out to be at Fenway Park. Hopefully it's nothing too serious and these guys are just day to day. That was a wild Houston series. So hopefully they come out on the right side of things soon. So the Orioles are taking a 7-game win streak into Boston, where they are running a 13-game win streak. But this seems to be new air for Craig Albernaz and the 2026 Orioles.
8: Yeah, I mean, I know it's first time doing this with us, so it's, you know, for us, it's just another game, day one, and, you know, we have to come ready to go and try to figure out how to win in tomorrow's game. And, you know, our guys are prepared and they work hard and, you know, just take it one game at a time.
12: Now, the last time that the Boston Red Sox had a 13-game win streak, it was 1948. So a little bit longer than the 3-year gap between 7-game win streaks that the Orioles are dealing with right now. But that means a combined 20-game win streak between these two teams. And the Red Sox are the next team that the Orioles are looking at to overcome in the AL East, because the Orioles are just 2 games below 500, and the Red Sox are only 2 games above 500. So it's the Red Sox in third place in the AL East at 50-48, and the Orioles in fourth place at 49-51. This is shaping up to be a very interesting series. So we'll keep our fingers crossed that the Orioles will continue their 7-game win streak tonight. 7:10 is first pitch out at Fenway Park in Boston. Of course, you can hear the game right here on WBAL. But when we come back here on Orioles Game Day, Brendan Mortensen of Masson will join us to talk all things Orioles.
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12: Welcome back in to Orioles game day. I'm Valerie Preactor. We've got the Orioles and the Red Sox coming up at 7:10 tonight in Boston. The Orioles have a 7-game win streak, and the Boston Red Sox have a 13-game win streak for the first time since 1948. So combined, they have a 20-game win streak. We'll see who comes out with the win tonight. But before we get there here on WBAL, let's bring in my good friend Brendan Mortensen from Masson. We've got to start with this 7-game win streak that the Orioles are on. What have you seen from this squad in their last 7 wins? And why do they look a little bit different than before the All-Star break, maybe, or even go further than that?
23: Yeah, to me, it's pitching. I think it's that simple. You've got a starting rotation now with Dean Kramer back in the fold where you feel really confident 1 through 5, whoever's stepping on the mound. And for the last almost 2 months now, yeah. I would say, that the starting rotation has felt really good. Trevor Rogers has rounded back into form and looks like the Trevor Rogers from a year ago. Kyle Bradish, of course, has the upside that we know he's always had. Shane Boz has been really consistent. Brandon Young has turned from somebody that we had a lot of question marks about going into the season to just, again, a mainstay every fifth day with a 3.25 ERA on the year. And then Dean Kramer has been a little bit up and down, but still a really solid fifth option and is clearly finding a bit of a groove here back in the big league. So I think that's where you start, is with the rotation. But the bullpen has really been underrated as well. This has been one of the best bullpens in baseball in the month of July. And I think that's where, to me at least, you know, you look at the lineup and there have been solid contributions. Of course, Pete Alonso is still playing good baseball, but there's nobody in the lineup that really jumps out as somebody who has just been carrying this team offensively for the last few weeks. It's the pitching staff, and the offense has been doing enough, but the bullpen, I think, is a really underrated hero for me, because over the last, you know, really 20 days or so, the ERA is super low. They've been getting saves despite not having Ryan Helsley in the fold. They haven't been allowing hits or homers or really anything offensively. So when the pitching has been as good as it's been for the Orioles, that's going to win you a lot of games, even if the offense isn't exactly where you want it to be.
12: Brendan Mortensen joining us from Masson. What do you like about the Orioles keeping Kyle Bradish around on a contract for 5 more years, $90 million?
23: Yeah, you like everything about it. I mean, it's a pitcher who came back from Tommy John surgery a year ago, looked great at the back half of last year. And I know it's been a little bit up and down for Bradish. The beginning of the season didn't really have the commands like we're accustomed to seeing, but still a pitcher with a 3.61 ERA. He's got close to 9 strikeouts per 9. And the velocity, I think you're encouraged by for a pitcher coming back from Tommy John surgery as well. But I think the overarching encouraging part for me, as I'm sure it is for many Orioles fans, is that you're starting to see some of these extensions. Yeah. That's been something for a long time that Orioles fans have been clamoring for. Of course, you've got a young core of players who have done a lot of good things for this team, and you want to see those guys rewarded. And Shane Boz and Samuel Basayo had already gotten extended, and now it's Bradish, who isn't technically a homegrown talent because he was a fourth-round draft pick by the Angels, but when the Orioles traded for him in December 2019, he had not even reached double A yet. And he wasn't even a top prospect in the Angels system. It was a pitcher that a lot of scouts said that he might end up in the bullpen. There's some command issues. Nobody saw this kind of upside out of Kyle Bradish. And it's a testament to how he developed in Baltimore's system that he is now the pitcher that he is today. So it's a evaluation win, I guess you can say, if not a homegrown talent win, to identify that talent early on in his minor league career. It's a development success, and it's great for Kyle Bradish, who is now going to be with the Orioles through 2031. You heard a lot of his teammates say, like, yeah, he's set. I mean, it's a big contract for Kyle Bradish. So just really exciting for him personally, and exciting for the Orioles as a whole, where you're able to identify this kind of talent early on in the rebuild. It was the first year of the Michael Elias era, and now you've got this guy for the long haul.
12: Yes, that is a great point, too. Talk to me about Coby Mayo. We're switching over to the offense. Hitting home runs against lefties. Yeah. Why is he so much better at that than when he's facing a right-handed pitcher?
23: Yeah, that's kind of a million-dollar question. I mean, obviously, when you look around the league, right-handers are typically better against left-handed pitching than they are against same-handedness. But I don't know. I mean, for Coby Mayo, it's really interesting, because if you go back and look at his splits in the minor leagues, I want to say you go back to maybe 2024, he was a lot better against right-handed pitching than he was against left-handed pitching. In 2024, he hit 25 homers in Norfolk. 24 of them were against right-handers.
12: Whoa.
23: And so I don't know how he now all of a sudden gets to the big leagues and he is mashing lefties instead of righties. So he's clearly got it in the tank, because he knows how to hit right-handed pitching, but you're just waiting for him to continue to develop as a young player at the big league level. But yeah, it's a nice setup that the Orioles have right now at third base, even unfortunately without Blaze Alexander, who has been playing so well for a long time. You've got Christian Encarnacion Strand coming up from AAA Norfolk, who is better, even though he's a right-handed hitter, is better against right-handed pitching this season than he has been against left-handed pitching. And then Gobi Mayo, at this point, you just bat him clean up every time there's a lefty on the mound, yeah. And you don't think twice about it, because his splits are pretty ridiculous, and I'm sure he would probably tell you that he would want his splits to be a little bit closer together than they are right now, with an OPS over 1,100 against lefties and an OPS shy of 500 against right-handed pitching. You would like to see those a little bit closer together, but for right now, he's got a role and he's performing really, really well in it.
12: Yeah, and that bodes well with them going into Boston and potentially facing a couple of tough lefties. So we'll keep our eyes open for that. Meanwhile, Brendan, the Orioles, they can almost sniff 500, okay? They're just two games out, right? So it's closer than they've probably been all season long. What are the expectations now in the second half? Obviously, want to keep rolling on this 7-game win streak.
23: Yeah, I think 500 is first. That's a mark that you want to get back to. As you mentioned, they're just two games under right now. Obviously, the wild card is very much in sight. They're only two games back of the Boston Red Sox, who out of nowhere have won, 13 games in a row at this point. So you want to talk about a big series right now. Going to Boston, I mean, that's two teams on a roll right there. So if you can show that you can go to Boston and pick up two wins out of this series, I think that says a lot about what you should expect out of this team moving forward. And in terms of the expectations, I don't know. This is always a tricky question that I get caught on with the Orioles this season, because it's hard to separate yourself from what the expectations were going in.
12: Yeah.
23: And it wouldn't surprise me at all if this team continues to go on a run, because there is talent up and down the roster. 1 through 5 in the starting rotation, you feel really good. The bullpen may not have had the biggest names in the world, but you still feel great about where they're at right now with how they've been pitching. And it's really the lineup that you're waiting to come along a little bit more. But would it shock you if Gunnar Henderson had a 900 OPS the rest of the season? No, because that's Gunnar Henderson, and that's the kind of player that he's capable of being. It wouldn't shock me at all if a lineup that includes an all-star Adley Rutschman, Pete Alonso, Gunnar, Taylor Ward, Sam Albisa, it wouldn't shock me if that lineup just picks things up and turns into a bit of a juggernaut the rest of the way. I don't know if I necessarily expect that to happen, but I think when you're looking at this roster and you see the talent that comprises it, it's not surprising that they've won 7 games in a row, because this is the kind of team that you expected them to be going into the season. So in terms of the expectations the rest of the way, I believe that this starting rotation is for real. Whether they are a top 5 rotation in baseball the rest of the way remains to be seen, but I feel confident 1 through 5, whoever is stepping on the mound, that they are capable of giving you a quality start each time out. Lineup, when it's constructed each day, I feel confident in the lineup each day, right? So I think the expectation, I don't know, it should be that this team continues to win games, because that's the level of talent that they have.
12: I do feel like a lot of Orioles fans just took a nice deep breath, because the Orioles believers are back, and it's 2026, second half of the season. Let's go. Brendan Mortensen from Masson. Thank you so much. Always the best time.
23: Appreciate it, Val. Thank you.
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2: Traffic and weather. If you're traveling from Baltimore to D.C., you're going to slow down a bit on 95 southbound from Jessup to Savage, because there is a crash on 95 southbound just after 32. The delays begin between Waterloo Road and Mission Road. And as far as that crash on 795 northbound around McDonough Road, it's been clear, but we are still seeing some heavy traffic right around McDonough Road. 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
0: 6:30, sunny 86. Good evening, I'm Robert Lang. Governor Wes Moore leading lawmakers on a tour of the Key Bridge site today, saying demolition of the old bridge pylons continue along with installation of new pylons for the new bridge. And even though the state has replaced its contractor on the project, Chief Engineer Jim Harkness says
26: the contractor, Kiewit, is still under contract with us. They're still working. They haven't stopped. You can see that we have six of their cranes out here right now.
0: The governor says the new bridge will be open by 2030. In Baltimore County, there were no injuries this afternoon after a 40-foot yacht caught fire late today at a marina in Boley's Quarters. Firefighters worked to prevent the flames from spreading to other vessels docked at that marina. In Baltimore City, no arrests in the shooting of six men in southwest Baltimore overnight. Two were seriously injured. One remains in critical condition. From the ABC News Desk, the U.S. military carrying out its 10th consecutive night of strikes on Iran to reopen the Strait of Hormuz. U.S. Central Command says the strikes aim to degrade Iranian military capabilities that were used to attack commercial shipping. The White House says President Trump will be at Dover Air Force Base tomorrow night for the dignified transfer of two American soldiers killed over the weekend. And President Trump in the last hour imposing 50% tariffs on most Canadian goods, declaring that Canada is unfairly discriminated against American autos, alcohol, and dairy products. The president last week also blamed Canada for the wildfires and not doing enough to stop the smoke from spreading into the U.S. Wall Street stocks finishing lower due to increased tensions with Iran. Dow the biggest loser today, 307 points down nearly 0.6%. Adley Rutschman's on the 10-day injured list for a wrist injury for the Orioles. Orioles first pitch tonight with the Red Sox at 7:10. The coverage continues after traffic and weather right here on WBAL.
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2: Traffic and weather. If you are traveling to D.C. from Baltimore, you might want to take 295 instead of 95 because we have a crash southbound on the interstate right after 32. The delays on 95 southbound begin at Waterloo Road. But traffic is moving quite well on 295. Just a little bit of slowdown southbound around 32. As far as the Beltway, no major delays. And it looks like it's all clear on 795 northbound as you head up through Garrison to Owings Mills. We did have that crash right around McDonough Road. 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
12: Your pitching preview for tonight's game between the Orioles and the Red Sox. It's Shane Boz taking the hill for the Orioles. versus the Red Sox, Peyton Tolley. Let's start with Shane Baz, shall we? It's his 20th start of the season, if you can believe it or not, and he might hit his 100th strikeout in this game. He's got 99 total on the year in 111 innings pitched. Meanwhile, he does have a 4-9 record going into this one, a 4.19 ERA, and he's looking for his first win since June 12th. It has been quite some time since he logged a win, so we're looking at 4-5 straight no decisions, so he's picked up the loss in 3 of them. So looking to get back in the win column for Shane Baz. His last time out against KC was 4 2/3, 2 earned runs allowed, 9 strikeouts. You do like to see that number, but only 4 2

0: third innings, not a quality start. So again, looking to get a quality start and looking for a win for Shane Baz in Boston tonight. Meanwhile, Peyton Tolle on 7 days of rest because of the All-Star break. He's coming into tonight, his 16th start of the season. A 5-6 record, a 3.11 ERA, 87 strikeouts, 84 innings pitched, a 1.07 whip for Tolle at 23 years old. Here we go. This guy's a lefty. Could be an issue for the Orioles. You know, they don't fare well against left-handed pitchers that much this year. Last time out for Tolle against the Mets. All right. No decision here. 3 2/3 innings of work, but they took him out because they were trying to balance the workload. This was right before the All-Star break, so there was a reason for that. Probably could have gone longer. He only gave up one earned run in that outing and already had 7 strikeouts in just 3 2/3. Prior to that, a 6-inning shutout of the Chicago White Sox. So we know what Peyton Tolle can do. Let's see what he gives the Orioles tonight. 7:10 is first pitch. You can listen to it right here on WBAL. That does it for me here on Orioles Game Day. I'm Valerie Preactor. Enjoy the game, everybody.
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1: 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Coming up, we get you ready for the first pitch of today's game. Let's go live to the stadium for a preview.
7: Wolfram delivers. Ground ball hit to the right side. Holiday has it. A flip to first, and that's your ball game. And the Orioles win again. A lucky number 7 for the Orioles. And it was a lucky number 7 for the Orioles, and perhaps it will be an unlucky number 13 for the Boston Red Sox. It's a July showdown with the two hottest teams in all of baseball. Historic for two teams to play each other that have won a combined 20 consecutive games. We are excited to be at Fenway Park in Boston, Mass. Welcome to it, Brett Hollander and Josh Lewin, first of three between the hot Orioles and the piping hot Boston Red Sox. Something has to give. And coming up on the pregame show, we will talk to Massachusetts native Craig Albernez. Plus, why are the Red Sox so hot? Josh Lewin breaks that down. And coming up next, a recap of yesterday's 7th consecutive Orioles win, a 2nd consecutive sweep. That was over the Houston Astros yesterday. And it's all coming up before first pitch right here on the Orioles Radio Network.
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15: It is just the fifth time in 70 years the two teams faced off, with each having won at least seven straight and a combined win streak of 20 between two teams. Last happened in 84, not 1984, 1884, when the St. Louis Maroons took on the original incarnation of the Washington Nationals. Josh Lewin with you from what's become an electric Fenway Park. The Orioles just drained the electricity out of the ballpark down in Houston over the weekend, won all three games despite getting out hit in every one. Yesterday, a great example of the whole being greater than the sum of its parts. The O's ran the bases like banshees. Two of the steals were on one play in what had been a 1-0 game. Huff, the right-hand batter waiting. Alonso's going. The pitch taken inside. The throw down. Not in time. Here comes Gunner. He's going to steal home. Yeah, Gunner had gotten on base with his only hit of the series. He's hitting just .220 overall. His double play partner, Jackson Holliday, just .206. Yet somehow, the Orioles of late are scoring just enough runs to win some ball games. Two more runs came home yesterday in the fifth inning with Leody Taveras at the plate.
7: The pitch to Leody. Line drive to left field. That's a base hit. Ward down to score. Alonso being sent in. He will score. And it's a base hit for Leody Taveras. And it's a 4-1 Baltimore lead. He wasted no time. And it's likely the knockout blow for Hunter Brown.
15: It was. And Leody's got the best numbers with runners in scoring position for Baltimore. And it's not even close. Taveras, whose cousin Willie once hit in 30 straight games for Houston, had the big hit against Houston, and the day would be capped the very next inning with Kobe Mayo at the plate. It's 2-0, blasted, right center field, going to the track, going to the wall. He has done it again to a lefty. Kobe Mayo got up in the count 2-0. He homers to right center, and the Orioles lead it 5-1. Best numbers in the majors against lefties. Kobe Mayo, ladies and gentlemen. The O's coasting from there, winning 5-2. Brandon Young's stellar start, lowering his ERA to a team best 3.25. It's continued what's been a very strong run from the O's rotation since right around Memorial Day. Dean Kramer, Trevor Rogers, and Young combining to allow only four runs in 18 innings this past weekend. Young said after the game, yeah, it's a virus the guys are happy to be spreading amongst themselves.
16: Yeah, I think so for sure. Like I said before, we feed off each other. And like I said, we're always talking, getting to know one another and how we think and how we go through the lineup, you know, three times through. So, yeah, I think it is contagious. And Baz tomorrow will keep it going for us.
15: And now the Orioles are to within two games below .500 for the first time since June 5th, when they were headed out of Boston as opposed to arriving. Speaking of Boston, the Red Sox longest win streak in 78 years is intact. In it tonight, how have they pulled that magic trick off with so many key players hurt? We'll explore when we come back. This is the Orioles pregame show on the Orioles Radio Network.
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25: Expect the thunderstorms to move in.
24: Accurate coverage from the WBAL TV 11 meteorologists.
26: Strong to severe thunderstorms will be possible this afternoon and evening.
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28: There's a heavy thunderstorm right now. 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
15: 4 weeks ago, the Red Sox were 32-46, one of 473 teams with a record at least that bad through 78 games played. And the great writer Tom Verducci asked today, how many of those 473 teams went on to make the playoffs? He researched it. The answer is zero. But the Red Sox have ripped off an 18-2 run now, 13 straight. So, like the Orioles, they are good enough to dream about getting in the playoffs after all. Josh Lewin with you. We're going to take this segment to look under the hood of why all of a sudden the Red Sox have gone from egg beaters to world beaters. And under the interim manager, Chad Tracy, they're channeling that legendary Morgan Magic of 1988. That's when the Red Sox ran off 12 straight, went 18-1 after the Massachusetts native Joe Morgan took over from John McNamara. The heart of that revival is the exact vision that their current GM Craig Breslow had when he put together this whole thing. That's winning with pitching and defense as opposed to power. Boston is 28th in the majors in home runs. Inconceivable when you play half your games at Fenway, but even with their aces, Garrett Crochet and Ranger Suarez out of action, their work on the mound as a unit has been, as they say, chef's kiss. It is a 1.8 ERA during this streak. In the first 11 of the 13 wins, the team allowed 17 runs, the fewest it's allowed in any 11-game stretch in a season since Babe Ruth was part of the rotation 108 years ago. Not for nothing, we know just last year, the Guardians trailed the Tigers by 15.5 games around this time of year. Cleveland then blew past Detroit to win the AL Central, largest rally to win a division in the history of the majors. Now, 1 year later, we note the Red Sox were also 15.5 games out. And, well, that's when this ballpark was overtaken by the Scottish soccer fans who really didn't know about the Red Sox record. They just wanted to sing and chant and have some fun. Ever since the soccer crowd showed up, they've injected a little Ted Lasso into the New England air. Famously, Ted Lasso posted that sign in his locker room at AFC Richmond, right, that said very simply, believe. And sure enough, in that Red Sox clubhouse and all around Boston now, there is belief that this team could actually not just grab that final wild card spot, but maybe win the AL East with Alex Cora unemployed, with Garrett Crochet, Trevor Story, and so on and so forth down for the count. The worm's beginning to turn here, and the Orioles' job the next 3 days is to send that worm back from whence it came. Towards that end, Shane Baz on the mound tonight. Last time he pitched 9 days ago, it was no walks, nine strikeouts, but he needed 104 pitches to get through 4 2/3. Kansas City hit 34 foul balls against him in that game. Drew French is his pitching coach and says he's not the only guy that's working with the Bazes and Youngs and Rogers of the world in between starts. There's a lot of input from the pitchers themselves on how to tweak things in between starts and, of course, from the staff as well.
0: Yeah, that's why our elaborate staff on the pitching side's important, because we've got guys that can put their eyes on certain things, and it's an impossible job to do alone. You know, it's an impossible job to do alone. But we also have players that have a level of ownership in themselves, too. So a lot of this stuff is not derived from coaching. It's coming from conversations with these guys, being curious about stuff. You know, something will flag me today about Rogers, and then we'll go look it up, and then we'll get better because of it. So when you've got a staff that's got some experience, and they're easy to converse with, no matter the emotional highs and lows of winning or losing or performing or not performing, the conversations are endless, and we never stop those. So really proud of the group that we have, and you know, their accountability to themselves and their careers, and it just helps us be better coaches for them.
15: Shane Baz on the mound tonight, and for the season, a record of just 4-9. But as imagined when the O's brought him in, he's eating up innings like they're Monday morning donuts. And his 4.19 ERA, literally par for the course, almost to the decimal point. The average major league ERA this year is 4.20. His is 4.19. It's a Red River rivalry on the mound here in Boston tonight. The Texan Baz will be opposed by the Oklahoman Peyton Tolley. We'll have more on that matchup in a bit. But when we come back, well, you got Brett Hollander sitting down with Craig Albernaz. Craig's team has won 7 in a row. The Sox, as we've told you, have a plus 13. Back to hear from the skipper right after this on the Orioles Radio Network.
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4: This summer,
5: stay connected when severe weather strikes.
25: Expect the thunderstorms to move in.
5: Accurate coverage from the WBAL TV 11 meteorologists.
26: Strong to severe thunderstorms will be possible this afternoon and evening.
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28: There's a heavy thunderstorm right now. 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
9: The prodigal son returns home to the Commonwealth of Massachusetts. Orioles baseball tonight. O's and Red Sox, the two hottest teams in the game. Craig Albernaz is with us with two special guests, too, on the show.
10: Yeah, we got my two sons joining me. We got CJ and Norman sitting here, and yeah, the prodigal son. That was cute. Nice job.
9: So I hate to waste our time talking about injuries, but hard to avoid these two. Latest on Rutschman, who went on the IL today, and Basayo.
10: Yeah, Rutsch, you know, we had to put him on IL, left wrist, and you know, we gotta make sure we're smart about that. It's, you know, he's feeling it. The left wrist, so it's also his catching wrist. You know, anyone that has played the position before, that glove hand takes a pounding, and you know, it's also his bottom hand when he hits right-handed. So there's a lot there, so put him in IL. Hopefully we can kind of nip this in the bud and kind of see where it goes. But and then with Sammy, you know, right shoulder, you know, he's something there. He's been dealing with it, and you know, we're just trying to navigate the waters with him, and you know, just try to take it day by day to kind of see where he's at.
9: You guys get a second look here at Peyton Tolley. What impressed you the first time, and what this time do you think your team needs to do to kind of scratch out more runs against him?
10: Yeah, the first thing with Peyton is, you know, that's a real fastball. And it's high velo extension, and he does a great job of getting it to the right spots. And he's a competitor on the mound. He's a bulldog. I think it shows up on TV. It shows up when you're in the dugout against him. He just attacks the hitters. And, you know, for our guys, you know, we're going to make sure that, you know, we're ready to swing from pitch one, but also being very disciplined to the pitches that we're going to be swinging at. And like I said, he does a great job of getting the balls to the right spot, but also if he does miss in the heart of the plate, we have to be ready for it and get our swing off.
9: Obviously, against the lefty, Coby Mayo's in the lineup. He's maybe the best hitter in baseball right now against southpaws. What do you see that he's doing so well, and is it something that can translate one day for him right on right?
10: Yeah, I mean, you hope so, but also, you know, in this game, you know, if you're a right-handed hitter, you've got to have the ability to hit left-handed pitching, and vice versa. If you're a left-handed hitter, you have to have the ability to hit right-handed pitching. And, you know, with Coby, you know, the way he goes about it, you know, yesterday was very telling with his home run against the lefty by hitting the ball to right center field. And I think we've all seen the pull side power from Coby, and we've also seen him go the other way. And to me, that's a great sign of someone that being able to hit right-handed pitching when you're a right-handed hitter because of the shapes moving away from you, the sliders, the curveballs, the sweepers, and you have the ability to stay on the ball and drive it that way. So if Coby can stay with that approach, it's going to open up the ability to hit right-handed pitching.
9: These two teams are in a much different spot than they were when you left here after taking 2 out of 3 in early June. What are the Red Sox doing so well right now that has turned them into a contender basically in a couple of weeks?
10: Yeah, something we talk about all the time. Like, baseball is the most unpredictable game, and you don't know what's going to happen. And right now the Red Sox are playing great baseball, and, you know, winning 13 straight is not easy in this league. It's, and right now they're just playing baseball. You know, they're bunting, they're running, safety squeezing, and, you know, just like with any team, it all starts with the pitching. You know, their starting pitchers have been outstanding, keeping them in the game, keeping the scores low, allowing their offense not to shoulder the load, and being able to play small ball and create runs, and that's what they've been doing.
9: The Albernaz boys here for the Manager Show today. Good luck to all three of you.
10: Thank you.
19: Thank you. Thank you.
10: What do you say?
19: Thank you.
9: No, I'm going to go O's.
19: Go O's.
9: We're back with more next on the Orioles Radio Network.
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5: A combined 20-game win streak for the Orioles and Red Sox as they square off at Fenway tonight. Both these teams had just 6 hits yesterday. Both teams won their games anyway, and fairly decisively at that. Josh Lewin with you. It's the Something's Gotta Give Bowl tonight as a team with a 7-game streak plays a team with a 13-gamer. The O's are down a quart at the position that's been their shiniest all season. No team has more runs batted in from its catching tandem. No team has more runners caught stealing. But in the battle tonight, both Rutschman and Basayo are compromised. Our injury report in 10 seconds after station ID on the Orioles Radio Network.
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5: 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Basayo's right shoulder is strained, so he's day-to-day, but he's better off than Rutschman, who lands on the IL for the third time this season already. Left wrist discomfort, so Sam Huff is your number one catcher for the moment. Chadwick Trump is back with the team and active to back him up. So there's the latest hurdle to clear in a season that seems to sprout them out of nowhere. You're playing a team that's won 13 straight, and you're charging with a short sword behind the plate. Can the Orioles overcome? Can they push this win streak to 8? Brett Hollander has thoughts and another look at the pitching matchup next on the Orioles Radio Network.
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11: This summer,
12: stay connected when severe weather strikes.
11: Expect the thunderstorms to move in.
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13: Strong to severe thunderstorms will be possible this afternoon and evening.
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15: There's a heavy thunderstorm right now. 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
8: A buzz around Boston, Mass. On this day, and perfect weather for baseball's biggest matchup on this July the 20th, with two teams that have won a combined 20 in a row. Perfect summer New England weather, and today's field conditions are brought to you by our friends at Pro Lawn Plus, delivering home run lawns all season long. There was even a formidable O during the national anthem that was just played here at Fenway Park as the Orioles and Red Sox get ready to start a three-game series. The Orioles have Shane Boz on the mound, someone who has been getting almost no run support. The Orioles, after he leaves a game, have scored a grand total of 4 runs in his last 5 starts. He's not won a game since June the 12th, and a very, very talented young left-hander by the name of Peyton Tolley, 23 years of age. He's on the mound tonight for Boston. He shut down the Orioles when these two teams last faced each other here at Fenway Park in early June. When we come back, we have lineups and first pitch. Orioles baseball coming up on the Orioles Radio Network.
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12: Now the Orioles are in Boston, where the Red Sox didn't just sweep first-place Tampa Bay in a four-game series this past weekend. They all but stole their souls this past weekend, outscored them 28-10 to run their overall win streak to 13. Josh Lewin with you. Let's get you the lineups as the O's try to make it 8 in a row themselves. Taylor Ward will lead it off and play left field. Left field always challenging here, of course, at Fenway. Pete Alonso, for the first time as an Oriole, will bat second instead of third or fourth. Pete, against a lefty, moved up to number 2 in the order, playing first base. Gunnar Henderson is going to be the number 3 hitter. Yeah, the shortstop, Gunnar, is struggling, no question about it, hitting .220 overall. But he gets that 3 spot in front of another maybe surprise for you, Tyler O'Neill, who's hitting just .199. He's the cleanup man. And then Kobe Mayo, hitting just .198, is batting number 5. Keep in mind, Kobe Mayo is a guy that crushes left-hand pitching, and that does make some sense to scooch him up in the order. Leody Taveras in center field, batting number 6. Jeremiah Jackson, right-hand batter, will get the call at second base instead of the left-hand batter, Jackson Holliday. Christian Encarnacion Strand will play third base. Yeah, his second appearance as an Oriole, CES for short, at third base, batting eighth. Sam Huff will be doing the catching and batting number nine. Again, 1-9 for the O's. Ward, Alonzo Henderson, O'Neill, Mayo, Taveras, Jackson, Encarnacion, Strand, and Huff. For the Red Sox, again, Shane Baz. Anthony Siegler has been a real booster shot for them. He's the second baseman leading off. Zidane Rafaela is in center. Willier Abreu, the reigning AL Player of the Week, is in right, batting third. All-Star Wilson Contreras at first base. Masataka Yoshida is the DH, batting fifth. Caleb Durbin's heating up. He's the third baseman, batting sixth. Jaron Duran in left. Connor Wong is the catcher, batting eighth. And Songche Cheng, the Taiwanese shortstop, batting number nine. Their manager, Chad Tracy, 39-31 since taking over. 13-0, of course, these last couple weeks. 17 years ago, his dad, Jim, took over a dead-in-the-water Rockies team, led them to the playoffs, and he became National League Manager of the Year. It'll be pretty incredible to see the son maybe replicate what the father did less than two decades later. And, Brett, both these teams have found a way to make some magic of late. The Orioles just played a series where they had 16 hits total in 29 innings of baseball. They swept the series anyway on the road. For Boston yesterday, they completed a sweep at first-place Tampa Bay by scoring three times in an inning without a hit at all. First time they've done something like that in 12 years. So everything is kind of filled with pixie dust for Boston right now. The Orioles hanging in that same vein. Fascinating matchup here tonight.
8: And something's got to give, I think. Orioles and Red Sox, first of three. A gorgeous night for baseball here in Boston, Mass. We are so happy to be with you. It's only July 20th, but it doesn't feel that way, Josh.
12: No, it feels very Octoberish right now.
8: Even a slight, just the slightest bit of chill in the air as Peyton Tolley goes to work against Taylor Ward, and he swings at the first pitch, and he fouls it back below us for strike one, and we're underway. These two teams separated by two games in the American League standings and, of course, the American League East standings. And by the way, that American League East is very much up for grabs. Ward pops this up a mile high in the air. It fades into foul territory. Contreras, the first baseman, now has to move close to fair territory in front of the bag to make the catch, and Taylor Ward is retired. One away. Here's Pete Alonso batting second for the first time as an Oriole. And the first inning is brought to you by Jones Junction. 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So Alonso, who did not have a hit in Houston, although on base a lot, will look at a ball inside from Peyton Tolley, 1-0.
12: That ball called by Stu Sherwater, by the way, who cleaned home plate for us. The umpire plate clean, presented by the Maryland Center of Excellence on Problem Gambling. If you've got a problem, call 1-800-GAMBLER.
8: Alonso smokes the 1-0 pitch, foul down the right field line. It's 1-1. Umpires around the bases. Jordan Baker, he's at first base. Felix Neon at second, and Rob Drake at third. The 1-1. Again, a hard hit foul ball off to the right. Orioles coming out swinging against Peyton Tolley.
12: And you're hearing Tolley grunt as he delivers. Very Nolan Ryan-esque in that regard.
8: Or maybe something you would hear at Wimbledon. The 1-2. Again a swing, and again a foul ball on the grunt pitch from Peyton Tolley. This one fouled right back behind home plate. It remains 1-2 for Tolley. His first full year after he debuted last August, end of August last year. This is start number 16. He's 5-6 with a 3.11 ERA. The pitch, swing and a miss. Down goes Alonso. That was a curveball. And two up, two down for Peyton Tolley. He's had an outstanding year. As Josh said, this Red Sox team can really pitch. This is not a Red Sox team with David Ortiz or Mookie Betts or Manny Ramirez. This is a banged-up offense and a lot of players off the scrap heap. And they've won 13 in a row because they really pitch. And they're playing a lot of small ball as Henderson takes a fastball up and away, 1-0. In fact, this Orioles team, which still has a top-half offense in baseball and has not been consistent, and at times has struggled, and they certainly struggled in Houston, but still won three games. Gunner goes the other way for a base hit. It's inside the bag and fair. It caroms off the sidewall in short left field, and Henderson will have an opposite field left-on-left double.
12: Love it when he's going the other way. He did that for an RBI yesterday, and we kind of mused at the time that maybe that means that Gunnar is ready to make an adjustment and ready to break out. And we've already seen 399-mile-an-hour pitches from Tolley, and that short swing, he just carves it down the third base line.
8: And what did Craig Albernez say before the game to us? The fastball is real. It certainly is. It's a five-pitch mix with an upper 90s fastball. He throws a two-seamer a lot, too. Hitters hitting only 174 against that four-seam fastball. Tyler O'Neill loops it down the right field line, but it will fade fair. It lands just fair and hops over the sidewall by the pesky pole for a Fenway Park double. And that scores a run. 1-0 Baltimore.
12: Crazy English on that ball as it barely stayed fair and then hopped right into the crowd about three rows back. Opposite field approach is working. First for Henderson, then for O'Neill. Back-to-back pitches.
8: That was right off the end of the bat. But it went to where there's almost no foul territory down the right field line in front of the pesky pole. So it's 1-0 Baltimore. O'Neill, he's at second base, and that brings up maybe the best hitter in baseball against southpaws in Kobe Mayo. So the Orioles grab the early lead, and this is down and in for ball one, 1-0. Tolley faced the Orioles on June the 30, won that game. Six innings, seven hits, and no earned runs. So the Orioles have already done something the first inning with two outs here that they couldn't do against Tolley in a game they faced each other back in early June. Swing and a miss by Kobe at a cutter, 1-1. Mayo, it's interesting. He was talking about Tolley. He said there were a few pitches in that game he felt he should have crushed. And for some reason, he called it hoppy, great extension, whatever you want to say, it jumps to go along with the upper 90s fastball. Tolley works on the stretch, set above the belt. Now he comes home, and that's a strike on the inside corner, 1-2. Yeah, both these teams, they've gotten hot because of their pitching. This Orioles offense expected to be maybe top five in baseball, and so far it has not worked out that way. And they play tonight without Samuel Basayo and Adley Rutschman. Basayo technically on the 26-man roster, but Rutschman lost to the IL with a left wrist injury. It's a 10-day IL, and his timetable right now unknown for such a key player both offensively and defensively for the Orioles. The 1-2 pitch, way upstairs. Wong had to jump up to grab that, and it's 2-2. O'Neill at second base, a run in, two outs. 2-2 to Kobe Mayo, whose swing is probably born for Fenway Park. The 2-2 pitch from Tolley. Swing and a foul tip, held onto by Wong, and Mayo strikes out, but a two-out rally. Back-to-back doubles, one from Henderson, and then O'Neill drives him in. And the Orioles have a 1-0 lead with Boston coming to bat as we go to the bottom of the first on the Orioles Radio Network.
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1: Orioles grab a 1-0 lead on a bloop ground rule double off the bat of the cleanup batter, Tyler O'Neill, and the cleanup hitter is fueled by Club Sitco. 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So 1-0 Orioles, and rare early runs for Shane Boz, who takes the mound against the Red Sox in the bottom of the first. Anthony Siegler, the batter, the switch hitter hitting left-handed, takes a four-seam fastball for a strike from Boz. And his record does not tell the whole story. He leads the club now with 20 starts, and he leads the team.
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